0: humiliation and has been left traumatised.
1: My daughter was punched. She was kicked. She had her head repeatedly slammed into the ground. She was strip searched every time they moved. They humiliated her, called her trans when she isn't.
0: Israel rejected previous claims that activists were subject to physical and sexual violence made in previous Gaza aid flotilla runs by the same organisation. Minister for Social Services Tanya Plibersek says there's no need for a royal commission into femicide because the domestic, family and sexual violence sector already knows what changes are needed. The government has opened consultation on the next phase of its national plan to end violence against women as calls for a royal commission grow. Ms Plibersek says there's already more than 1,000 recommendations from recent royal commissions and inquiries that the government is working to implement.
2: I understand the calls for a royal commission are about how huge this problem is and how serious this problem is. But we've identified the problem now. We need sustained action on delivering on the things that frontline workers continue to tell us we need to do better on.
0: The City of Melbourne has defended a text message it sent to staff yesterday advising them of a possible threat in the CBD. It's alleged a man contacted Channel 9 in Sydney threatening to carry out an attack on Melbourne CBD, including Bourke Street. The 31-year-old was later arrested at a McDonald's on Swanston Street. In a statement, a City of Melbourne spokesperson says it sent the text as a precaution to protect staff and it makes no apologies for that. Melbourne Airport is reminding passengers of changes to the pick-up and drop-off areas that will come into effect later this year. From spring, the current curbside pick-up and drop-off zone will be relocated to the T123 car park to enable the expansion of the international terminal. While it will mean longer walking distances for passengers, Chief Executive Andrew Lunn says accessibility assistance will be provided to those who need it. He says passengers should also be aware of a new Tullamarine Freeway exit to the pick-up and drop-off areas.
3: Changes coming later this year. When they do happen, we just ask people to look for the signs and allow themselves a little bit of time while we all get used to the new operating system.
0: A local recycling company is calling on the federal government to do more to make sure plastic waste isn't sent offshore. Melbourne-based Australian Soft Plastics Recycling recycles about 350 tonnes of soft plastics a month, but says it could double that if it could source more plastic waste. The government banned waste exports in 2021, but issued dozens of exemptions while the local industry ramped up. Director Clive Townsend says more needs to be done to make sure plastic waste isn't being sold overseas illegally, pushing up the local price.
4: Enforcement, compliance. So we're under strict regulations about how we do things. We've got to pay correct wages. We've got to... Everything's transparent.
0: In a statement, the Federal Environment Minister Murray Watt said allegations of non-compliance are taken very seriously. To sport, and the Adelaide Crows star Isaac Rankin has suffered a suspected calf strain, which the AFL club says requires further medical assessment. Rankin came off the ground in the third quarter of the side's loss to Hawthorn last night, reporting soreness in his right calf. The Crows player has had numerous hamstring injuries in the past. Fans of Western United say they remain hopeful the club will return to the A-League next season. The club has until 5pm today to appeal after Football Australia knocked back its licence bid on Wednesday. The club's participation in both the men's and women's competition was suspended this season amid financial difficulties. Chair of the Western United Fan Representative Group, Daniel Hustra, says fans haven't given up yet.
5: I'd say fans are feeling hopeful. You know, it's a small group of fans, but fairly tight-knit. It's been a long year without watching, you know, our club in the A-League. So I'd say we're definitely hopeful for a good outcome.
0: To the weather now. For the state, a cold start with areas of morning fog becoming mostly sunny in the east and partly cloudy in the west. For Melbourne, partly cloudy. We're heading for a top today of 17 degrees. And right now in the city, it's 7 degrees. ABC News.
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8: It's Friday morning. It's 10 past 5. No, 5 past 10. Do that every single time. It is really nice to have your company. Thanks for coming and hanging out with me. I'm here till 11. Now, there's a lot to talk about this hour. Some major changes coming for women's health practice. For women who are getting an IUD, there'll actually be genuine pain relief offered, the aka green whistle, Penthrox. No more of the have a couple of Panadol and we'll see how good this gets. We're going to talk to some of the people who are doing this process across regional Victoria, talk about what a difference it's going to make for a lot of women's health. Heaps of conversations coming in regarding surcharges on groups at restaurants and cafes. We're knowing that some big restaurants in Melbourne, they're saying 10% surcharge for any group larger than six people. Trevor saying all of these eating establishments, big surcharges, they run the really big risk of killing the goose that lays the golden eggs. What are you thinking about this? I'm on 1300 977 222. Plenty of time to give me a call or a text as well on 0467 842 722. Have you seen some of these surcharges in the wild? What was your takeaway from it? Philip saying hospitality can't be doing too badly if they're being targeted by organised crime. I think that'd be contributing to some of their issues, to be perfectly honest on that one, Philip. I don't think the fact you've got crime happening is any indicator of stuff going well. But look, I have been promising you some live music, and I've been promising you that it's going to be music with a twist. So I'll introduce you to the band after we hear a bit of music. We've got a song coming up from the wonderful Hootie Tooties. Take it away.

0: Absolutely. Fantastic. Jamie Lee, get yourself to a microphone immediately. Charlie, can I get you to... Oh, no. Okay, done. Jamie Lee, good morning to you.
1: Good morning to you.
0: Yeah, okay, you're ducking down there. We'll talk to a band in just a second, but the reason we've been hearing some live music is this weekend, tonight actually, here in Shepparton, it is a concert series with a difference that's kicking off. It's called The Winter Sessions, a run of live music gigs, all designed to be a little more intimate than your big festivals, and a carefully curated lineup of regional and emerging artists as well. And it is, as always, from the very exciting mind of the genius that is when it comes to local events. Jamie Lee, good morning to you.
1: Oh, stop it.
0: Hang on, you've got to get close to your mic. I can't hear you. Oh, no, because I've got you the wrong mic up. There we go. Let's try that one now.
1: It's
0: very confusing. Everyone's moving around so much, I don't know what I'm meant to have up or not. Talk to me about Winter Sessions. What's the plan here?
1: Oh, the plan is 4 weekends of the best music we could possibly provide to the Goulburn Valley, the live music lovers of this region. I will say, though, checking the tickets this morning, people are travelling from all over for this lineup, which is really exciting. And we've got Friday nights and Saturday nights for 4 weekends, May, June, August, September.
0: It's a really unusual format, so why do it this way?
1: I love that you call it unusual. I think it's the epitome of what every musician would love to have, which is Friday night is just a regular gig

0: Right. No expectations. Mm-hmm. People are going to come. They're going to hang out. They're going to do their thing.
1: Mm.
0: Now, as a musician myself, of being on stage, it's like, are you listening to me or are you hanging out? What's going on? But and it's a contradiction because you want people to be in the space, but you kind of want them to listen to you because you work so hard at what you do. But Friday night is what it is. But Saturday night, Nick, that's the music appreciators night. So that's where the people that come understand that they are there to listen to the music, and the musicians also know that they are listened to. So we've got the best of both worlds, but the same acts play Friday and Saturday night. They can blow off the cobwebs on Friday night, have a sick time, have fun, knowing that the expectation on Saturday night is they're going to bring their A game for those that are listening.
1: And that is exactly why I'm calling it unusual, because that is not the traditional format.
0: No.
1: You've either got bands coming in to kind of just, maybe they've got a regular slot at a local pub or something like that, or you've got people touring around. Having this kind of fixed address, having people coming in, and more importantly, and we'll get to this in a second, having a band in residence throughout all of the gigs, I've not seen it done before. And the band in residence itself is a new concept, isn't it?
0: It is. In all these, like, oh, I want to say nearly 20 years, but it's not. Calm down, Jamie. Thank you. Oh, see, I'm blushing, more blushing. No. I think the Winter Sessions has been around for 16 years,
1: that's
0: give
1: incredible.
0: Or take.
1: Yeah.
0: And Hootie Tooties, just so you know, these gigs started for selfish reasons. I wanted more gigs myself. My friends wanted more gigs. We all wanted to play more, so we started doing these gigs. We started at Lemon Tree. We went to Friars Cafe. Then we ended up at The Vault. And so we have evolved over the years. But how these gigs have happened is, especially the artist in residence, is because we see a need for consistent gigs. We see a need for consistent opportunity for evolution and development. And I just don't see myself anybody getting that anymore. I don't see it anymore in the space, whether it's regional or whether it's in the city. I don't see that happening for musicians. And how are they meant to, like, how are they meant to get better and go to that next level? Any musician, I don't care who you are, how do you continue polishing your craft if you don't have a stage to play on? So giving these guys consistency is like kind of giving 16, 17-year-old Jamie the same opportunity to just play

0: years. So she's going to stop and play the Winter Sessions next month with Mid-Century, which is a new regional act here from the Goulburn Valley. We've got Brianna Lee.
1: Huge.
0: She's about to release some new music. Oh, I don't know if she wants me to tell anybody that. Anyway, she's got some new music in the works and so many incredible artists. But, yeah, we haven't announced the whole lineup yet because we really wanted to focus on this weekend with Benny Walker, yours, Georgina, and the Hootie Tooties.
1: And so let's start talking to the Hootie Tooties. And, Jimmy, I'm going to nominate you to be the spokesperson here only because we don't have enough mics for everyone involved. My apologies. Hello. What's a residency like this mean for the band?
2: Oh, it's incredible. I mean, the fact that we're... You know, we've only been around for maybe 6 months plus. So we started late September, early October. And to have a stage that we can consistently play on and keep working on new craft, because, I mean, we're in the studio right now working on our album, and then this gives us an opportunity to try out the new works and see, you know, if that works, if this works, you know. It's just awesome, absolutely awesome to get to do this.
1: What brought the four of you together? Tell me about how the Hootie Tooties began.
2: So... Charlie and I used to give Charlie vocal lessons when he was a bit younger, and then COVID happened, I nicked off for a little bit, came back, and he had this huge breakthrough, and I was like, oh, you know, if you're still pursuing music, why don't we do something fun? And we started this project just as kind of like a little goof off. We had a bunch of country songs I didn't know what to do with, and it started there, and then Effie and Shay, we sort of met them along the pipeline, and they were housemates. And then they had their own duo going, and we just ended up combining forces, going, well, why don't we see what happens if we add these two things together? And it just snowballed.
1: It feels really organic.
2: Yeah.
1: Like you just kind of looked around and saw each other and said, great sound. Yeah. What can we do together?
2: Yeah.
1: How do you describe your sound?
2: Oh, we're a bit of a, you know, like a puzzle that you've thrown at the wall.
1: Yeah, I'm loving it. But
2: it's kind of... Yeah, at the Winter Sessions, you're going to really get to see all the different ways that we throw the sound. Because, you know, at one point, we lean into the gypsy jazz and the bluegrass thing, but then we're also, like, before we started Hootie Tooties, actually, we were also doing another thing called... I kind of want to not say that yet, but we're doing another project that was more of like a hip-hop funk thing. And so we're all big hip-hop fans. And
1: wow.
2: We,

0: We constantly can't get away from throwing hip hop into the mix. And you, hearing that song, you're probably like, how is it going to happen?
1: I'm not going to lie, even looking at all of you, I'm surprised by this, to be perfectly honest.
0: It happens in a really, really ridiculous way. We are quite satirical in nature, and we have to point and laugh at ourselves constantly throughout. And
1: it seems like you have a lot of fun performing together as much as anything. Yeah. To be 6 months in and in a studio, that's massive. Yeah. Like, are you already thinking of an album?
0: Yeah, well, we've already got the first four singles recorded. We recorded them with a fantastic producer up in Queensland called Brian Cashier. He's a film scoring person. He's actually just worked on the Beast movie that's about to come out, or I think it has released, but he's the main film scorer for that film.
1: So it's all steam ahead at the moment.
0: Yeah, absolutely.
1: And so having this artist in residency, it's not kind of taking away from the other work you're doing, it's just helping you kind of cement that sound?
0: Again, it just gives us a platform to reaffirm the works that we're doing is, you know, it's either going to work or it's not going to work, and we'll find that out on stage, and we hope that that's a space for us to experiment with these new flavours that we're coming up with.
1: And I know you've got another song for us, and I'll let you get to it in a second, but what's it like to have people like Benny Walker and Liv Cartledge coming to share a stage?
0: Oh, it's just awesome to get to connect with more and more musos around the spot. I played a show with Liv quite a few years ago.
1: Wow.
0: But I doubt she'd even remember me at this point. I used to have big red curly hair, and I've shaved my head since then, and you know, totally different sound. I used to be about breaking hearts, and now I'm about trying to make people smile and laugh. So
1: you can break a heart with a smile, mate. You can still do it. You can still do it. Head back round and let's hear. What are you going to perform for us? Someone yell that out for me.
0: Yeah. This next song is called Join the Family.
1: Take it away.
0: All right. Here we go. All right, ready on the little guitar, Charlie?
2: Yeah, let's see if I can do this.
0: All right.

0: Wow, wow, wow. And thank you very much. Jimmy, Evie, Shay, Charlie, you've been fantastic. Jamie Lee, jump on mic three very quickly and tell us where we can find more information about the Winter Sessions.
1: Google if you need to. But the Winter Sessions has a website and we have social media. You know what to do. Gang, get your tickets.
0: Thank you very much, Jamie Lee. Thank you to the band, the Hurdy Turdies, as well. We've got a lot more to talk about this morning. I'm going to say goodbye to the band. Here's a quick bit of Hozier. This is Too Sweet. I'll be back soon. We're going to talk, as I said, about some major changes coming through to women's health straight after this.

0: Hosier and Too Sweet. Thank you, Ian and Ballarat, for texting and saying, hey, that was some radio when I just had the band on. The Hootie Tooties are their name.
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0: Call it 26 minutes past 10. Nick Healy is my name with you across ABC Radio Victoria. Now, on a serious note, for a long time, when women headed to the doctor to get an IUD, an intrauterine device, used for contraceptive, sometimes reproductive health as well, they were often told it'd be a couple of moments of pain and that maybe some over-the-counter painkillers taken beforehand, that should cover it. Well, state government looked into this. They held an inquiry into women's pain, and the report was released late last year. And it found a near universal experience of significant or severe pain during IUD procedures, and that women experienced more pain than they were led to believe. And of course, a couple of Panadol or what have you were inadequate when it came to pain relief. As part of the recommendations, state government has put some money in the budget for this issue. And it means that if you go in to get an IUD in some, I think, 15 existing hubs across Victoria, you'll have the option of using a Penthrox inhaler, known far and wide as the green whistle.

0: Speculum, and we use an instrument to measure the uterus, and we're then able to safely insert the IUD into the uterus cavity.
1: And so, I mean, you're describing something that I assume would come with a fair level of discomfort and potential pain as well. So, traditionally, we've been told, have a couple of over-the-counter painkillers and you should be fine.
0: Absolutely. So, in my clinical experience, I suppose I see women experience different levels of pain associated with the procedure. And for many women, they don't choose to have the device because of the perceived or what they've heard, or because they've had it before and it was just a shocking experience. So, this rollout of the Penthrox to help manage this has just been a game changer.
1: So, Joe, I mean, asking you to speculate a little bit here, but why do you think those, I guess, experiences of that pain were ignored or diminished for so long?
0: Yeah, sure. It's a really good question. And I suppose women just put up with it because they saw the benefits of the device in a lot of ways. It's a really good form of contraception. Contraception, other forms may have not have worked for them in the past, or they were having the IUD placed to manage other reproductive issues such as heavy bleeding associated with their period or period pain. So they just grinned and bared it.
1: So, yeah, I know, I can believe that. Just grin and bear it because you're being told it's going to be fine. I mean, so how much of a game changer is the green whistle?
0: Oh, it's been an absolute game changer. It's removed these barriers that people had when it came to accessing the IUD, be it pain, or be it that the only way they would have it done is if they're asleep, so under a general anaesthetic. So for them, that mean being on a wait list for a really long time, or paying a lot of money to go and see someone privately to have it done. The way the device works, it works really quickly, and it's a device that the person is in charge of, and I think that's really important that they manage the pain themselves. So they're supervised, absolutely, but they have control of how much pain relief is needed for them for the procedure.

0: cope with it in the chair in the past or did just grin and bear it, they're now able to experience a relatively kinder experience associated with the procedure.
1: I try not to sort of get too personal with you, but it must have been very hard to work in your role and having seen that pain before sort of the green whistle became, you know, a default to see that discomfort in patients and people you knew.
0: Yeah, absolutely. You know, as clinicians, we don't particularly like
1: seeing people
0: in pain. It's not something we become comfortable with. But as a woman and a person with a uterus, the UD in before, whilst awake, and has also experienced the problems of problematic periods, be it pain and heavy bleeding, I come with empathy. And I suppose I come with a lived experience to the role as well. So we have an amazing team of clinicians at Ballarat Community Health, be it nurses, be it GPs, be it counselling. We all work really well together to provide an experience to help this person have the best experience possible, I suppose.
1: Joan Lovett, I've got to say, just hearing you talk and you talking about your own empathy,

0: Frocks Inhaler, aka the green whistle that you've seen on the TV so many times, particularly around footy and sporting events. It is now helping people through those IUD procedures, and gratefully so.
1: There's no doubt that country music is bigger than ever right now. Join me, Outback Tom, as I get you around the artists that are blazing a trail. 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
0: We've got about 26 minutes until 11. That's when I say goodbye to you. I'll catch up with Prue Bentley, host of Statewide Drive. Before that, talk about some of the big stories from across the week as well. Find out what she's got happening this Savo. It's always exciting to know what's going to come your way in the afternoon when Drive rolls around. But we've been talking about surcharges on dining, whether there's a reasonable or unreasonable amount of them at the moment, what it's meaning for that experience of dining, whether people are getting out more or less. And part of it's been this push that we're seeing mostly out of the city at the moment, where there's a 10% surcharge for any group bigger than six. Some of those top restaurants saying they have to do it to make it financially viable. Steve's online. Steve, good morning to you, mate.
2: Good morning, Nick.
0: Have you seen some of these, surcharges in the wild? Have you seen stuff around your way?
2: Oh, yeah, absolutely. They're, and I can understand why they apply them. But one experience I had in a local cafe was there was a sign up by the register saying that they were forced to pay impose a surcharge because they're forced to pay penalty rates. And I found that very offensive. I have younger daughters. They had both worked in the hospitality industry, and I'm very much about kind of, you know, you pay a fair wage, you pay what you're legally supposed to pay, and you kind of don't blame your employees. I thought it was a really bad look. Back in the 80s, I used to work in a multinational restaurant chain, and they didn't have surcharge because they averaged the cost of labour across the week. So it was built into all the prices across the week because they found the experience of trying to charge a surcharge very annoying, confrontational. And, of course, the poor person on the register, the idea. It was, you know, the owners of the business that would do that. So a lot of, you know, I feel sorry for a lot of particular young servers who are just working part-time to get by, trying to, you know, getting flack from community because they're annoyed about surcharges.
0: I think they would be on the front line of that too. Hearing absolutely. Today, people are a bit ticked off.
2: Absolutely. It's, you know, it's a tough gig, you know, when you're young and you don't have the skills, the assertiveness skills, you take it very much to heart. And, that causes damage to them. And I think, you know, people might get angry about it. They've got to contain that anger at the same time. But I suppose if I was in the business, I would do what that multinational company that I work for did, and that's attribute the cost of labour across the week and express it in the cost of food, you know, and service. And then it's like, yeah, we just have to accept that's the price, and you make a choice as a consumer whether you walk in the place and spend the money or not.
0: Interesting, the openness of that. Steve, good on you for having a chat this morning, and thank you. Stephen, not Steve, good morning to you.
3: How are you, Nick?
0: I'm good. What have you been seeing when it comes to some of these turnovers and the way restaurants are working at the moment?
3: Well, I used to be a maitre d' at a restaurant in the late 80s, early 90s, and we had bookings for tables. People would book at 6:30 and they had to be out by 7:45 because the table was booked again.
0: Right.
3: So it was two sets, and that was in a fairly good restaurant. And there was no such thing as surcharges or anything back then, not that I can remember. Even on weekends or long weekends, there was no surcharges charged to the client. Everything was just figured into the food prices. So if I had a business, I'd be looking at trying to attract people, not push them away.
0: I get that as well. But so, you know, as you're saying, that you want to turn that table over, or you did back when you were working there, do you sort of understand when some of these restaurants are saying, if we've got a big group, we don't turn the table over, they stay there the whole time? Do you understand that frustration, I guess?
3: Yeah, well, I do. But, I mean, you can get three tables of two that come in and do exactly the same thing. Or a table of four, but only two turn up. I mean, that was one of the other things that was mentioned today. You know, you get a table of 10 and only eight people turn up. Well, you can have the same with a table of four, or a table of two don't even turn up. So

0: it's you're working with the public. It's really, really difficult to try and gauge what's going to happen on a night, on any given night. But yeah, everything should be just factored into the food.
1: Stephen, was your place pretty upscale where you were working?
0: No, it was mid to up, yeah.
1: Yeah, all right. Well, it doesn't give you, it's big enough to have a role as a maitre d'. It's a pretty scale, fancy restaurant by some standards.
0: I used to walk around in the black suit with a cummerbund and all that sort of stuff.
1: Woo! Hello.
0: Yeah. It was upish sort of scale. Yeah.
1: Was it fun? Was it a good job?
0: Oh, it was brilliant. Absolutely brilliant. Yep. Yeah, the clientele was fantastic. We had very, very family friendly. Right up to wine connoisseurs used to come there and have their meetings. So we had a full range of clientele. It was great. Really, really good. Really good.
1: Stephen, always good to chat, and thank you. Stephen talking about his time as a maitre d', getting an understanding there, but also saying try attracting people, not turning them off as well. 0467 842 722. Always give that, but that's the boring way to get in touch. That's texting me. If you call me, it's just so exciting. We get to talk 1300 977 222. It's only about 20 minutes until I need to say goodbye to you, leave you for the rest of your Friday. I'll have a chat to the wonderful Prue Bentley straight after some Kate Sobrano.

0: Kate Sobrano and Bedroom Eyes. Getting a text in that just says, absolutely love Kate Sobrano. Prue Bentley, were you singing along?
1: Oh, did you hear me?
0: I know, I was just guessing. It's really hard not to sing. I was just guessing. I just assumed. Do you want my fun Kate Sobrano fact?
1: What is it?
0: She has twice been the subject of an Archibald portrait, and both times the portrait has won the Packer Prize, the only double portrait winner.
1: Very good piece of trivia.
0: Thank you very much.
1: I'm glad, because she is a national treasure.
0: She is a national treasure. Not many people get painted twice for the Archie, so congratulations to her on that one. Do you dine out much, Prue Bentley? Do you get a chance to?
1: We have had to tighten our belts recently, as I think a lot of other people have, and we're dining out quite a bit less than we used to, but we do like to go out for burgers every now and then.
0: Going for burgers. So we've been talking about the surcharges this morning. Mm. We've been talking about the fact that some of the bigger restaurants in the city are now saying if you've got a table of six or more, there's 10% on top of everything just for the size of your booking. And sort of wondering whether it's really that rough in terms of hospitality at the moment. It was interesting to talk to a Bendigo restaurateur basically saying couldn't fly, he thinks, in a regional area, just would not work.
1: Yeah, I mean, you just take your business elsewhere, don't you? It stands to reason. Look, I'm sure they have really good reasons to do that, but for me, it would leave a bit of a bad taste in my mouth, I think, if I said, I am bringing all of these people to your restaurant to spend lots of money, eat lots of food and drink. And, you know, we're very courteous people, and you want to whack a charge on me when I could have just said, everybody book your own table and we wouldn't have to pay that surcharge.
0: Well, exactly on that one. And just a quick text in saying, I haven't come across the group size surcharge, but I do find the idea a little bit offensive. I wonder if venues are just so worried about that table turnover, why aren't they imposing different sittings with a different time frame? That seems a lot less offensive to me.
1: Look, I understand when they ask you to pay a deposit for a large booking.
0: Oh, really?
1: Yeah, absolutely. Happy to do that, because if you turn around and say, oh gosh, well actually, you know, we've had to cancel for whatever reason, they lose a massive chunk of their income for that night.
0: Yes.
1: I am totally down with that, because they take it off your bill at the end of the night. No worries. But a surcharge on top of that, I would question it.
0: And look, for fairness, we did hear from a few people who work in hospitality saying that they might book for 12, but only 8 turn up, and you can't just move those 4 chairs somewhere else. There is always that issue with that one, and I do understand it. Not exactly dining out, but you've been talking about some concerns regarding an eatery this week.
1: Yeah, look, there's a fair bit of concern coming out of Castlemaine. Fast food giant McDonald's is making moves to open its first outlet there. So far, they have bought a parcel of land in town. They haven't yet submitted a planning application. Mm. Now, we spoke to Jacqueline Brody Hands yesterday. She's the chair of the Business Association and co-owner of the Shedshaker Brewery. She told us that she has heard rumours of these big fast food giants coming to town for years. So when we spoke to her about it, she actually thought it was a prank at first. But she is concerned about how it will affect local business.
2: There was 1,800 small businesses in Mount Alex, and they generate $3 billion in economic output. And 90% of those businesses are small or micro businesses. So what I do know is that our community values supporting local, and a lot of the objections to, you know, the big chains coming to town are the impact it has on small businesses, and this will have an impact on small business. We've just seen a brand new burger store open in town a block away from what's being proposed. And whilst Sideshow Burgers is a franchise, it's one of 10 in our state. It's not one of hundreds or thousands throughout the world. So there's a big difference, and that small business will be impacted.
1: So are you just talking about people shopping elsewhere, or are there other issues you think might come out of it?
2: Oh, look, there's massive issues environmentally to the culture of the town. Look, that location is probably the most challenging, the most problematic part of this proposal. McDonald's could have picked anywhere else within our shire, but this is the centre of town. It's only metres away from a really strong, vibrant dining.

0: and drinking strip. There are open play spaces nearby. There is a primary school just located, 100 metres down the road. They couldn't have picked a worse spot in town than smack bang in the middle.
1: The school one is really interesting to me because I've heard similar rumblings and concerns with a fast food outlet potentially opening around Phillip Island as well. There does seem to be a worry about the placement of these as much as what it's going to mean. Although I thought the line about culture was really interesting.
2: Yeah, look, it is. And we did have, we threw it out to the audience yesterday about whether, they thought that it was a positive move because McDonald's has put out a statement saying, look, we will bring, I think it was roughly $3.5 million to the town, 100 jobs, which Jackie disputes. She disputed the number of jobs that they were suggesting. But the main thing people were saying to us was the litter increases when you get one of those major fast food outlets, because you know where the litter's coming from because it's all branded, and often you will see an uptick in that. So that was one of the bigger concerns.
1: One of the bigger concerns, and rightfully so. Do you, for us to reminisce about our Sydney time, but do you remember when there was a McDonald's on King Street in Newtown?
2: It was huge.
1: It was like three stories. It was absolutely massive.
2: No, I do remember spending a little bit of time as a teenager in the McDonald's on George Street, right in the CBD, and it was in a heritage building. I'm not sure if you remember that.
1: Yeah.
2: I think it is actually still there. It's the most beautiful wedding cake building on the outside, big sandstone building, and inside it's probably one of the best attended Maccas in the world.
1: Well, I'm sure we're going to hear a lot more over the next couple of months about what's happening in Castlemaine with McDonald's as well. You had a conversation this week as well, which was right up my alley as a hoarder.
2: I'm a total nosy parker. I think you probably have worked this out. And I had mentioned that I quite like walking around my neighbourhood, and if somebody's got their garage roller door up, I'll sort of peer down the end of the driveway and sort of try and see what they've got in there, because people have amazing stuff in their garages. I'm not sure if you've noticed this, Nick. Do you have one?
1: I do. I do have a garage, and it doesn't have a car in it. It only has rubbish and stuff that I don't know what to do with in it. I'm terrible at this.
2: This is what we were hearing from people. I said, what other than a car do you have in your garage? And we got weird, wild, all sorts of stuff. We also got a bunch of photos, terrific photos. Laurie from Churchill sent us some pics.

0: where your photos of my wife's kitchen, that was my workshop. And she wanted a bit of space, so she pushed me back. And then where my old hearse is, that's now my workshop.
1: What is it, a 1954 Cadillac?
0: Yeah, Superior Hearse, yeah. There was only 250 ever made. 500 made, sorry, and I've got number 250. And then I was out of work for probably a month, and she goes, you're out of work, build a shed, get all the stuff out of the home. And I went to an old shop. I was after a door, and he had them. So I brought them home and then built a shed around them.
2: I absolutely love this because during lockdown, my garage became the home boxing gym and also where I would deposit everything I thought might be a hobby that never played out for me.
1: Yeah. We had this great call from somebody in Morwell who had hundreds of shotgun shells left over from his wife's clay target shooting. And he's been stringing them with lights and making these, like, he sort of drills a hole in the end and strings them with lights. And he says that the sheen that comes out is actually really beautiful. So he gives them to friends and family, things like that. And then we got this other call from someone who was like, I was just listening to the radio and I'm standing in the middle of my garage just looking at it and it's just so full of stuff. And then he sort of started telling us all about it. He's like, cannot get a car in. But, yeah, I think a lot of people are feeling that maybe it is time for a bit of a clean out.
2: Where did you offer any insight into what's in your garage, Prue Bentley?
1: Well, we for a long time, I think I mentioned, had two separate homebrew setups because my other half was a very, very dedicated homebrewer for some time and he had the whole kit and caboodle. So that's kind of gone by the wayside. We now we do have actually a car in it, but it barely goes and it is a project car. So that is kind of taking up the big space at the moment.
2: See, that is exciting to me. As a kid growing up, Dad loved cars. He always had a couple of things he was working on at the time. So the garage was actually a giant shed out the back of the property in Denny, where there might be three, four cars in various states of disrepair that I could just kind of wander around and sit in and pretend to drive. It was always heaps of fun.
1: I love how we call it a two-car garage. We should probably just call it a how much junk can you fit in garage, or a gym-sized garage, or maybe, you know, a

0: Not around the Turping Out Garage. What are you doing this afternoon, Prue Bentley, on Statewide Drive?
1: Well, we've got a bunch of stuff to talk about. We are going to talk about World Turtle Day, which is tomorrow, with a researcher who is really, really passionate about conserving these amazing freshwater turtles that we have right across the state. You are also going to meet another entrant or participant in the Ballarat Takeover Ballarat program. He has an extraordinary story. You're not going to want to miss it. And of course, we've got sport with Kate and Andrew, and it is a big weekend in AFL.
0: Everyone should get ready for that, Prue Bentley. Have a great show, and thank you for having a chat. Nearly time for me to get out of here. 5 minutes until 10 o'clock. Mitch on the line. Mitch from Ballarat. Good morning, mate.
2: Hey, mate. Good morning. How are you?
0: I'm good. What do you want to say this morning?
2: I just want to say good morning to everyone and hope that everyone has a great day. It's beautiful here in our area. And whatever anyone's going through, there's always help out there available. I know the world's a bit crazy at the moment, but there's a lot of love in our community and just want to spread that positivity on a Friday morning.
0: I will take any time for a bit of positivity. Good on you, mate. And Mitch, I hope you have an incredible day. An incredible weekend as well. Warwick Long, you don't hear a lot of people saying, I just wanted to say I hope everyone has a good day today.
3: Add some positivity. How good's that?
0: How much better would the world be if that's how we thought?
3: Yeah, but clean up, get out of here. No, love that, Mitch. Mitch, bring more of that to the world. That can only add good to the world.
0: Good on you, mate.
3: Keep filling up our cup.
0: What's in your garage? Go on.
3: In my garage? What is in my garage? Is an old dining table that we haven't got rid of because it's a family heirloom, but we don't really have a place for it in the house whilst we need a study area for our girls at the moment. There is an old writing desk out there at the moment. There's two swags. And couple hundred jars of tomato passata.
0: See? Yeah. That's the reason. I imagined you with like a foosball table for some reason.
3: No, don't have a foosball table. No. I'm a girl dad of girls who love anime, not sports. So there's not a lot of sports equipment around in the house. Actually, you know what is in my garage though? And it is my pride of possession since I was in grade 5, probably until now. 1995, Adelaide Crows football team poster. Signed by my idol at the time, probably still my idol now, Andrew McLeod.
0: Wow.
3: Saying to Warwick, best wishes, Andrew McLeod. Photo of all the crows. It's got fake, like, photographed in crows flying around them in Central Australia somewhere. And the team photo. It's magnificent and I'm never getting rid of it.
0: Never get rid of that. That is fantastic.
3: It's in the garage.
0: What's happening with you after midday today, mate?
3: I heard Prue talk about freshwater turtles before I take off. I have been out with the researchers in the Barmer National Park who catch turtles and they have the, you know, the little kiddie pools?
0: Mm-hmm.
3: They put the turtles in there, give them a bit of clean, measure their shell sizes, work out if they're growing, or, you know, try and work out how old they are, put them back in areas where they're not competing with each other, like from where they got them from. It is the most amazing thing. And if you ever get the chance to see those people, talk to them about what they do, because what they know about turtles is in their pinky finger is more than I will ever know. And I remember that being one of the greatest days. I did it when I was filling in for Macca, and we spent about like 15 minutes on air with these turtle people. And it was
0: so
3: interesting. Broadshell turtles, obviously really big, culturally significant animal in this area. Long-necked turtles were really different to what I thought. They still make you stink. But there was so much great stuff out of that. So I am always interested when I hear about turtle information on Prue's show. I'll be listening to that. If you want to listen to my show, an announcement today about right to repair for agriculture.
0: Yes.
3: The government's made it today. I feel like every year they've made the same announcement and nothing has happened. I've interviewed Andrew Lee about this every year. I've got the press releases to prove it. Why is this one different? He's going to tell you on the program today, and he's going to tell you how close we are to right to repair for agricultural equipment. We've got this in cars for the last 4 years. The government made that decision like that. They haven't done it for tractors. Why? We'll find out today.
0: Warwick Long, thank you very much. Warwick will be back with you after midday. Can I just throw in with Mitch as well? Why not take today and this weekend to get out and just do something randomly kind and lovely to somebody? Let's see if we can't actually, on this beautiful sunny Friday, before a weekend, share a little bit of positivity and maybe turn someone's life around with a simple kind word or a kind act. Call it a bit of homework if you can be bothered doing it today and into the weekend.

0: you can tell me how it went when we join each other again on Monday. Have a safe weekend, whatever you get up to. Don't forget, could be a bit of rain in the second half of it. I'll catch you Monday morning.
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5: ABC News with Mary McDonald. Good morning. The federal government says another group of Australians with links to the Islamic State group planning to make their way back from Syria could face time in custody. Of the four women who returned to Australia with their children earlier this month, three were arrested and charged by the Australian Federal Police. Federal Social Services Minister Tanya Plibersek says the latest group of travellers could face the same fate.
6: Well, I can tell you that they'll face the same consequences as the first group, which is if there are any crimes that they're accused of, they'll be taken into custody and treated with the full force of the law.
5: The father of one of the Australians on board an aid flotilla intercepted by the Israeli government says his daughter has been left traumatised. 11 Australians, including five from Melbourne, were detained and later sent to Turkey when the Gaza aid flotilla they were on board was intercepted. Israel's ambassador to Australia has told ABC 7:30 no one was harmed and that the interception was done with great sensitivity, despite a video that emerged of Minister Itamar Ben-Gvir showing him taunting dozens of people in custody. Patrick Hazer, who is also a human rights lawyer, says his daughter was beaten, strip searched and humiliated, claims that had previously been rejected by Israel in past aid flotilla runs. Mr. Kayser says his daughter and the other activists were trying to help people in need.
7: My daughter has values and all the activists have values, and they were trying to get humanitarian aid to people who desperately need it, notwithstanding the lying and gaslighting of the Israel government.
5: Victorian allied health professionals have voted in favour of taking protected industrial action following more than 8 months of pay negotiations with the state government. The Victorian Allied Health Professionals Association says staff feel like they're being ignored and disrespected and are asking for better pay and working conditions. As part of the action, from next week, staff will stop collecting data and put a ban on billing and say they could walk off the job if an agreement can't be reached. The union's Andrew Hewitt says the action won't compromise care or impact patients.
8: The whole idea of our industrial action is to completely minimise the impact on patients, and our members, you know, they're health professionals and they're very conscious of not putting their patients or clients at risk at all or compromising their care.
5: Two Australian men who allegedly took a black flight to Indonesia from far north Queensland have been sentenced to 7 months jail. Indonesia correspondent Tim Swanston reports.
9: Zulfikar Al-Jaburi and Duong Tan Lee were arrested by Indonesian officials when a plane they were on landed in Merauke in South Papua in November last year. Australian Federal Police allege the two men are fugitives, with Mr Al-Jaburi on bail for kidnapping offences and Mr Lee wanted for arrest on serious drug offences. Australian Federal Police allege the two men were picked up in far north Queensland while the plane had its transponder turned off, which was later reactivated over international waters. The two men were sentenced to 7 months jail for arriving in Indonesia without a valid visa. Tim Swanston, ABC News, Jakarta.
5: Fans of Stephen Colbert have arrived at the Ed Sullivan Theatre in New York for the late-night host's final show. Last year, broadcaster CBS announced the program, which has been hosted by Colbert since 2015 and on air since 1993, would be coming to an end. CBS cited budget constraints as the reason behind the decision, but many critics say it's due to the increasing influence the Trump administration has over the country's media landscape. These fans have praised Colbert's ability to combine comedy with political commentary.
10: I was here for his first show, and now I'm going to be seeing his final show.
11: I think he was someone that had a really powerful way with words. He really could shine a light on things, both humorous, dark.
12: He has proved that, like, you can have political opinion and you can have a strong opinion, but also still make comedy with it.
5: Works on Melbourne's train network are set to cause significant delays for footy fans this weekend. Large crowds are expected at the MCG for tonight's Dreamtime at the G and Scott Pendlebury's record-breaking 433rd game tomorrow. Metro Train says works on the City Loop and Metro Tunnel will affect the Cranbourne, Pakenham, Upfield, Werribee and Williamstown lines. To the weather now, for the state becoming mostly sunny in the east and partly cloudy in the west. For Melbourne, mostly sunny. We're heading for a top today of 17 degrees. Tomorrow, mostly sunny, 19. A shower or two on Sunday, also 19 degrees. Monday, a shower or two, 17. Tuesday, a shower or two, 17. Wednesday, a shower or two, 17 again. Thursday, a shower or two and 18. Right now in Melbourne, it's 10 degrees. ABC News.
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2: You're with Mary Guerin.
15: How do you deal with designing small spaces, designing within small spaces? What's the smartest idea you've ever had for that? Or maybe the biggest mistake you've made or that you've seen in small spaces? 1300 222 774 is the number to call. I'm Mary Guerin. Yes, this is the Conversation Hour, and we're talking about this because it's in part of Melbourne Design Week that's ending this weekend, and also because we've got a housing crisis, as we know. More and more of us are needing to buy or to rent small spaces, trying to make how these little tiny spaces actually feel like home. Maybe it's a certain room in your house that's just a little odd or a little awkward. And obviously, with the property tax changes, maybe all of us are thinking that we need to downsize, get out of those big suburban houses with the big open plan areas. So I'd love to know your tips. What are the things that you do to deal with designing in small spaces? 1300 222 774, the number to call, or 0437 774 774, the number to text. Maybe you can tell us what most of us can throw out or repurpose to make our spaces less cluttered as well. I may be guilty of that. We will be speaking with one Melbourne man who's built a global following, showing how clever design can transform the way we live, even in small spaces. He is talking and featuring in Melbourne's Design Week, talking about this very thing. We will meet him, but tell me your tips as well. Also today, did menopause hit you or your loved one much harder than you expected? Do you suspect there was something more at play? 1300 222 774. New research has shown the clearest pattern yet of who's most at risk of severe and prolonged menopausal symptoms. And it includes childhood trauma being giving increased risk, maybe early onset of puberty, ethnicity, poor diet, obesity, smoking, hypertension during pregnancy, and breast cancer treatment. So I'd love to hear your stories. Is menopause hitting you or your loved one harder than you expected? 1300 222 774 is the number to call. We will have one of the experts behind that research joining us soon. So hop on that line if you have questions or observations. You can tell us your story and join us in that conversation. Also this hour, a fascinating story of whales breaking long-distance records across the globe. And what fascinated me is how the researchers actually tracked them. And The Late Show with Stephen Colbert wraps up in just a few hours, and he's leaving a huge legacy. Of course, he is the one who has combined comedy with political commentary, pretty much redefined all of that. Even if you don't watch the show, its controversial cancellation does have a lot to reveal about freedom of speech in the US, the future of late night TV, as well as the future of satire. So we will unpack all of that. And tell me your tips to design in small spaces. That's all coming up. But first, the research showing some women are far more likely to suffer severe symptoms than others. What are the clues that might start decades earlier?
2: This is the Conversation Hour with Mary Guerin.
15: Joining me now is Annabelle Huguenin, gynaecologist at the Royal Women's Melbourne and a lecturer at University of Melbourne. Apologies for mangling your title there, Annabelle, but thanks for joining us.
16: Thank you. Good morning, Mary. It's lovely to be here. Thanks for having me.
15: Well, thank you for giving us the details behind your review. I believe it's the first in Australia to identify these clear patterns of risk. Is that right?
16: That's true. That's true. Look, menopause has certainly become much more under the microscope in the last couple of years, which has been great. And to your point, you know, we all have people that we know have been affected or we've been affected ourselves. So it's really timely research. Mm. The most common symptoms I think that people would be familiar with are hot flushes, night sweats, and lots of people are affected. So about 70% of people would get those symptoms in their menopause transition.
15: And we're talking here about the severest symptoms.
16: Exactly.
15: And that can be subjective, is that right?
16: They can. So probably about 10 to 15% of women will have really severe symptoms. And by that I mean they're interrupting their daily life and they can have a real impact on a woman's well-being and the way that they kind of participate in their daily life. Mm. Yeah.
15: 1300 222 774. If you'd like to join this conversation, if you've had severe symptoms, how are you getting along? Can you think back as to, does any of this resonate with you when we're talking about the risk factors? 1300 222 774. Let me know. We're joined by Annabelle Huguenin, who is behind some of this research. I'm really fascinated by the things that you're saying are links. One of the most striking ones to me was childhood trauma. Can you explain how those experiences earlier in life might shape the severity of menopause symptoms?
16: Yeah, it's a really great question. And I think what we've seen is a really interesting whole range

0: experience of their symptoms. To your point, we still don't have the full picture, and there's still a lot more work for us to do. And part of that work is really in understanding the mechanisms. And so at the moment, the actual reason or the way that those factors are affecting symptoms is not necessarily clear.
1: I'm struck even by your words. Pardon for interrupting, Annabelle, but when you said it's about perception as well of symptoms. Are you suggesting, and I understand that the verdict isn't in, but it could be about trauma affecting the perception of pain or discomfort?
0: But it may be. I think that's the point, is that we're just not clear on it. What we're seeing, though, is that it is a clear marker, that we're seeing a lot of people have this experience, are experiencing more severe symptoms. So we can certainly show that, but we just need to understand better what is it about these things that can bring about those symptoms. I think probably what this research, the most kind of useful thing about this finding, is that it allows people to have more information ahead of time. We're hopefully going to be able to do a better job of identifying women earlier who might be at risk of these more severe symptoms, which then, I mean, the goal in all of this is to be able to give people more choice and more understanding about what their options are, and also just a bit

0: menopause hit you much harder than you expected? Do you think that there could be something more at play? Or even if you're breezing through, it's always good to hear those stories as well. 1300 222 774. Annabelle, you also, we talked about childhood trauma there. You also found links potentially with obesity, smoking, early menstruation. That seems to play into, you know, how our hormonal pathways may have been affected. But again, is this something that you haven't been able to, at this stage, join all the dots on?
1: Yes, exactly. And I think you're right. I think this is, you know, our first thoughts jump to what hormonal pathways or hormonal balances are at play here. And I think that's certainly where we're

0: forget about it. Well, not forget about, but our research has really kind of highlighted is people experiencing breast cancer and breast cancer treatment. And that certainly has a hormonal drive to it. And that can cause much more severe symptoms. And then on top of that, those patients are usually not eligible or recommended to have hormone treatment for their symptoms. Mm. And so we do have this group of patients who, for a variety of reasons, might not be able to access what we know to be the most effective treatment for hot flushes. And so I think that's the other use of this research, is to now start exploring what effective treatments do we have, and what are the best ways to manage these more severe symptoms? Because that's what's going to help women at the end of the day.
1: Are there promising alternatives to HRT for women in that or any other category where you can't take HRT?
0: Absolutely. And I think that's probably a really good point to highlight to people listening today. If your symptoms are persistent or they're really impacting your daily life, that is usually a really good sign to seek some support. And I think speaking to your GP or a specialist, just to understand your options. And we know we've got good evidence that that might include, again, a spectrum of things, some lifestyle changes. There are certainly some non-hormonal treatment options, or as we've suggested, there may be some eligibility for hormone therapy. So I think I would really encourage people to start having those discussions and really see what the options are that might be suitable for them.
1: 1300 222 774, if you'd like to join this conversation. You're listening to Annabelle Huguenin, who is a gynaecologist at the Royal Women's Hospital and is a lecturer at Uni of Melbourne as well. Tell us about your menopause story or the story of someone in your life. Annabelle, so we're talking about those things that we're still trying to figure out how they may lead to more severe symptoms later on that we can have earlier in life. But you're also looking at whether the severe symptoms might be associated with future problems like cardiovascular disease and diabetes and bone loss. So does this mean that we could maybe have hot flushes potentially as a warning sign to future diseases?
0: Absolutely, yeah. So there's certainly some evidence that's emerging that these severe symptoms, and I do want to kind of really demarcate that, it's this really severe group that, again, are a small group of women, but those symptoms may be associated with longer-term potential consequences. And we're looking at things like heart disease, diabetes, and bone loss or osteoporosis. Again, the mechanisms there are currently being explored, so we've got some work to do there in understanding why and how. And then on top of that, it's still unclear whether treating the symptoms will reduce those long-term risks. So, you know, if we treat the hot flush symptoms and they get better, are we also at the same time reducing our risk of those long-term consequences? And as I said, we don't know that yet, but that's such an important thing for us to be exploring, because again, more information for people to be making these choices about how they manage their menopause experience.
1: Jennifer, you're in Northcote. What's been your experience?
2: Oh, thanks. I was... sorry, I just fixed it. Are you getting feedback?
1: No, I'm not. I'm not, Jennifer.
2: Good. But, yeah. Perfect. I went through about 7 years of perimenopause and had repeated visits to the doctor for a range of different symptoms, sent off to a neurologist, a rheumatologist for swelling and inflammation in my hands and feet. It went on. Complete irritability. I was revolting. I was feral. I hated myself the whole time. And I kept on asking about HRT, and they said, no, you're still getting your period, therefore you're not eligible. And I ended up doing this until I heard a podcast by Louise Newsome and started getting hot flushes, and I just went, that's it. And I went armed into the doctor, prepared to absolutely rant and rave. And luckily I got a different doctor who said, not a problem, let's get you started.
1: Oh, Jennifer, you went through 7 years before you got that.
2: And that was 7 years wasted, where I was bringing up a toddler and fighting every day

0: to maintain patience and a positive attitude because the emotional drain was horrendous.
1: Oh, Jennifer, I'm so sorry to hear about that experience. Annabelle, what would you have to say about how typical Jennifer's experience is, this idea if you don't, if you're still having periods, HRT's out? Is that, is that still common? That's that part of it, the advice?
2: It is. Jennifer, thank you so much for sharing your experience, and I'm so sorry, because it is a story that I hear quite a bit, and it's incredibly frustrating, I can appreciate. And I think it goes to the point that I mentioned before. Everybody has just such a different experience, even in the symptoms themselves. They can present differently, but also you can experience them differently. And so I think it sounds like you did a great job of really advocating for yourself. And I would really encourage people, as I said, if your symptoms are impacting your life and they're really having that effect on your well-being, as you've done, you know, find a practitioner that you feel comfortable chatting to, that you can, you know, escalate these concerns and chat about, to your point, chat about some of the information that you yourself have read. And it's always great when patients have done their own reading and bring that with them or ask questions. I think that's great, because it means we can kind of together work through it, chat about what our understanding is, chat about what options you've got, and really find an outcome that kind of works for you. So I would say to women listening, if you've had a similar experience to Jennifer, I'd really encourage you to find someone that you can have that discussion with.
1: Absolutely. Channel Jennifer. Mm. Jennifer, thank you for calling and for giving us that image of you storming into a GP's office armed to the teeth. I love it. Thank you, Jennifer. Annette, you've called from Briagalon. Am I getting that right?
3: Briagalon.
1: Yep. Pardon me. What's been your experience?
3: Well, I started having hot flushes when I was 48. I went into menopause when I was about 50. I discovered that I had breast cancer when I was 52. It was hormone related, so I had to go on to the hormone suppressants. That made my hot flushes go from unpleasant to terrible. I was having on average 30 hot flushes a day. I went to my oncologist, I went to my local doctor, I tried everything.
1: did they give you any help in it?
3: No, nothing helped. Mm. Nothing helped.
1: Just not, had to wait it
3: not
1: out.
3: One thing. Yeah. I actually went off the hormone blockers after 3 years because I was struggling so badly. And then my cancer came back.
1: Oh. Annette, are you okay now?
3: Yeah, well, at the moment I'm cancer-free, so I'm doing well. Great. And I've just, after being on hormone blockers for another 7 years, I've just been given permission to go off them. So I'm really hoping quite soon my hot flushes might go down.
1: Oh, Annette, thank you for calling in. Mm. How typical is Annette's story, Annabelle?
2: Oh, Annette, thanks for calling in, because this is such a important story of menopause to share, and it's certainly, there's a lot of data about this that we run the risk of breast cancer patients actually coming off their treatment because their symptoms are so severe and so unpleasant. And that, to Annette's point, you know, this can have really significant impacts on their cancer journey and their cancer treatment success. So it's so important for us to hear stories like this and
1: everything crossed.
2: How do we manage these patients? Yeah, absolutely. Yeah.
1: Jane, you've called in from Whittlesea. What's your story?
4: Yes, it's probably similar to
1: Annette.
4: Mm-hmm. I actually started perimenopause at 48. Then I developed breast cancer at 54. Then cancer-free for a long time, but I am still having menopausal symptoms of hot flushes, night sweats, interrupted sleep, that kind of thing, which is driving me nuts.
1: What are your GP saying you should do?
4: He's actually referred me to a specialist to go and talk about HRT, but I'm very scared of going on that.
1: Because you'd been told not to.
4: Yes.
1: Exactly. Yes. Jane, thank you. And I believe Fiona from St Kilda East, you've got a similar experience.

0: again.
1: Yes, I had severe periods. I was on the pill since I was 16. Then I, on and off. And then I had the Mirena. And then at 45, I had that removed and I had severe menopause, the hot flushes, everything. My mind was crazy and the whole bit. So I went on HRT and then I got breast cancer. So I had to go off the HRT. So I'm 64 now and I am still getting many hot flushes. I get facial flushing. I get the whole bit every day.
0: And any advice? What are your medicos saying to you, Fiona?
1: No, you can't do anything because it's, you know, I've had the breast cancer and it was the hormone related.
0: And it's just too hard with that. Fiona, thank you. And Ned and everyone who's been calling in. I guess, Annabelle, to finish off, I mean, you can you give some hope to the women here, particularly those, you know, who are dealing with that complication of breast cancer, but others who have been told they can't use HRT?
2: Yeah, look, thank you again to all the callers because it's really hearing these stories is just so important for all of us, but also for people like myself who are researching and you know, working in the clinic and seeing people. Look, as I said before, my advice would be is if you are really struggling with symptoms that are impacting your daily life, regardless of your history or if you've been told that you can't have certain treatments, find a specialist or a doctor that you feel comfortable having exploring that conversation with.
0: And just keep trying.
2: Our focus now, yeah, and look, our focus now, particularly from a research perspective, but also in the clinic, you know, is really how do we support women with this evidence that we have in making sure our care is as individualised as possible and patients have the information to kind of make those choices that work. So,
0: and Lou is asking where she can read more about this research.
2: Oh, absolutely. So I don't want to put a false information here, but I think it should be available on the University of Melbourne website and I think it's available on the Royal Women's as well, and I will make sure our media team put that out. So it is
0: well, now you've said it, now they have to do it. They've got a task.
2: I know. It's been published in Nature Reviews Endocrinology, but to make it publicly accessible, I'm sure I'll work with our teams to try and get something up.
0: Yeah, I'm sure you will. Annabelle, thank you for joining us today.
2: Absolute pleasure. Thanks for having me.
0: Annabelle Huguenin, gynecologist at the Royal Women's and at the University of Melbourne as well. So keep an eye on those sites. Thank you to everyone who's called in and sharing so many of your stories, which hopefully I'll get to as well during this hour. It's 26 minutes past 11. Next, what's your best tip for designing in small spaces? The storage tips, the layout tips. We will get big inspiration for our small space design next.
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3: You're with Mary Guerin.
0: What do you do to deal with small spaces? How do you design them? What's the smartest idea you've ever seen? Maybe you've seen a big mistake. 1300 222 774. I'd love to hear your tips about how you design with small spaces, maybe a small apartment, a small room. What's the thing that you think we can get rid of or multi-purpose? 1300 222 774 is the number to call, because more and more of us are needing to buy or rent small spaces, how to make that feel homely. My next guest is someone who started off being very disappointed with a shoebox apartment, his words, not mine. He's now built that disappointment into a YouTube channel with more than 3 million subscribers. It's called Never Too Small, and that is Colin Shee, who joins me now. Hi, Colin.
8: Hi, Mary. How are you doing?
0: Yeah, very well, thank you. Congratulations on your successful venture. As I said, it started off with an apartment that you bought that you were disappointed in. And you've built this industry, this business, from not having a background in design. What were you if you weren't a designer?
8: Absolutely. I'm actually a filmmaker before I started the channel.

0: is basically I was stupid enough to bought an apartment, a studio apartment off plan a decade ago. And then after waiting for a couple of years, the apartment finally completed. And it turned out to be pretty badly designed. And I was very disappointed. And, you know, with my salary, I couldn't afford a professional to help me. So I thought maybe I could start a YouTube channel to get a look at the design more up close. But really, I'm trying to get free advice from the professionals that I interview. So that's really how it started.
1: It started off as personal interest for you. 1300 222 774. Let's pool our tips and our hacks for living in small spaces. If you live in a small space, if you've been in the position that Colin found him in, what tweaks have you made? What tricks have you used to create a bit of space? 1300 222 774. So, Colin, you're in this place, you're disappointed, you've only got a small budget. What were the key things that you did?
0: And I started off by getting rid of every built-in wardrobe and all the built-in TV cabinets I didn't need, because
1: you took out the built-ins. That seems like a sin of design.
0: I literally spent a couple thousand dollars just to get rid of it. I didn't feel good about it because it's such a waste. But, you know, when living in a small apartment, you have to be really customized for your need and what your lifestyle is. That's what I learned over the years. You know, we've been running Never Too Small for 9 years now. And then we have seen hundreds and hundreds of really well-designed apartments across the world. And then, You really have to make some decision when it comes to furnishing your own apartment.
1: Mm. This on text has come in, multi-use furniture is key. Was that the sort of thing you did, one item having multiple purposes?
0: Absolutely, that's one of the many ways. Multifunctional furniture works great in small spaces, but you have to be careful as well whether, you know, it's something that you use every day. I think multifunctional can be a bit clunky and a bit inconvenient. But there's other ways to make storages and make your apartment feel bigger. Most of the question that we get from our audience is, you know, how to make the space feel bigger, more storage, and then really the biggest question is about budget.
1: Mm.
0: Yeah, but you know, if you are buying furniture, for example, if you buy a sofa with thinner profile with legs, and then under the sofa you probably can put extra storage, like you can get a box from Kmart or IKEA. There's so much solutions out there, you just have to look for it. But of course, you can go to Never Too Small, and we also have a magazine and books to show you how other people's doing it.
1: I love that idea of the skinnier legs that could provide more space and more, you know, more perception of space as well. Marcus in Pakenham, you've created space in your small space?
2: Well, it was my small space. Unfortunately, it's not now. Mm-hmm. But we had a little house in Fairfield. Now,
1: In Fairfield was it?
2: A little house, in Fairfield. The block was 7.33 wide, and it was 38 metres deep, right? Now, it was essentially, I had the hall down one side, a single fronted. I ended up putting a new box bay on the front window. Now, the second bedroom, we had 3.1 metre ceilings.
1: Mm-hmm.
2: The second bedroom, we dropped down to 2.75, I think it was. But we put a full office in above it.
1: Right. And, so you created a mezzanine level?
2: Absolutely, yeah. And just in the one room, but you wouldn't have known it. You wouldn't have known it was there unless you went into the bedroom that had one of those fold down ladders.
1: Mm-hmm.
2: And I put a Velux type window in the roof. And it was fantastic. I loved it.
1: You actually loved living in that smaller space?
2: Oh, it was, yes. And you can do so much more in a small space than you do. I mean, I had a boss to build a place out in Narre Warren.
1: Mm.
2: And I mean, you almost needed a ride-on vacuum cleaner to get around his kitchen. It was so big.
1: So, Marcus, did it cost a lot of money for you to do that, or were you able to do it on a budget?
2: Look, I'm a carpenter and joiner by trade. Mm. I designed it myself as well. We put in an atrium window there as well. You know, French doors on the side.
1: Oh, Marcus.
2: We loved it.
1: Marcus, that's fantastic, and you're a great advertisement for living in small spaces and living well in small spaces. Tell me if you're like Marcus and you've done that as well. 1300 222 774. I'm with Colin Chee, who's a founder and

0: creative director of Never Too Small, and that is the name of his YouTube and his website and magazine as well, and talking at Melbourne Design Week about this. Colin, as Marcus was pointing out, there's a lot of pleasure in living in a smaller space, isn't there?
1: Yeah, definitely. That's pro and cons. It depends how you have a relationship with your homes, right? Mm. Yeah.
0: Yep. I liked also your point about not rushing to finish a home because, you know, we're in this instantly perfect Instagram-ready world, and also we just want everything to be settled. We get into a new place, we just put stuff in there, maybe the stuff we've taken from our previous place. What would be your advice for people in a small space when it comes to design in that sense?
1: I would advise them to start asking questions and have an honest answers for themselves. For example, you have to ask whether you work from home and whether you have any kind of hobbies. And then now you know what kind of lifestyle is. Do you like to host friends over so you can sort of rearrange the floor plan based on your lifestyle? That's one of the many ways to do it. But also trying to choose to look for another sort of storage opportunities within your small space, small homes. You know, a lot of us live in apartment in the cities, right? And then, of course, life changes all the time. Like, even after COVID, my partner started working from home. We have to find another solution for his workspace. And then, of course, we have a storage challenges now. So we started to look up, like, above the door, there's always another, like, what I call the lazy space, where you can buy a shelf and start putting some boxes there. And then you can put, like, you know, phone chargers or anything that you hardly use above the door space. And then we started looking for bed with storages as well that works well in apartment. And then the other thing is people love to think that when you finish an apartment, you're trying to push everything towards the wall. But then trying to create layers within your apartments is actually create a kind of journey. It makes your apartment feel larger. And when you put a wall shelf up, try to put all the way up to the ceiling, not halfway, because when your eyes look at the space, they tend to draw up and it creates a sense of space much bigger as well.
0: So what do you put up high?
1: Sorry?
0: What do you put up high?
1: The wall shelf.
0: Oh, the shelf. The wall shelf, right. Yep.
1: Yeah.
0: So you're looking up.
1: Try to push. Yeah, go all the way up to the ceiling. And even when you choose the curtain, trying to choose the curtain length that's go all the way up to the ceiling, it creates a bit of sense of space. And then living in an apartment in the city, sometimes natural light is a problem. And then what one can do with limited budget is to paint the ceiling with glossy paint. And it sort of reflects the lights much better.
0: Yeah.
1: And also put mirrors strategically, especially the corridor always darker. Try to put some mirrors there. And then you also create the corridor a much wider space as well.
0: And
1: you can check yourself out before you go out.
0: Yeah. Of course. Make it full length as well. Make sure you get the whole picture. Colin, we've been talking a lot about those tricks of the eye and so forth. But do you think that there's one thing that we don't need, that we consistently own too much of, that we can get rid of?
1: I wouldn't tell people to get rid of anything, really. It depends what you love and what means a lot to you and then what fits your lifestyle. I don't think I'm sort of really sign up for this kind of Marie Kondo style. You have to live a minimalist life in small apartments. I think that's quite not fair for a lot of people. That's the only way to go, but I don't think so. And it just have to be, you know, apartments, if you have a lot of things, trying to look for solutions. I mean, even if your apartment is messy, try to make it a beautiful, messy apartment. Life is messy anyway, you know. We always subscribe to that kind of feeling that it has to be this Scandinavian 50 shades of beige and it has to be Instagram ready. I don't think that's fair. And I think there's so much more way to do it. And then we have seen a lot of examples around the world. So, yeah, get on the YouTube channel, Never Too Small, or the website and look through different types of examples that we have documented around the world.
0: Life is messy. Embrace it with style is the advice of Colin Chee. Thank you so much for joining us today.
1: Thank you so much, Mary. Nice talking to you.
0: Colin Chee is from Never Too Small and will be presenting at a Melbourne Design Week event tomorrow at the NGV as part of their interior design program. It's free. And you can go to www.ngv.victor.com. love.au for more details. It starts at around noon tomorrow and Design Week ends on Sunday. Sarah says, we had a second bathroom with wasted space, so we moved the laundry trough and washing machine in there as well. The old laundry became a walk-in pantry. Used online room organiser tool to figure out the best use of space for cupboards and fitted it out. That sounds fantastic. Deborah in Murrumbina sent me a fantastic photo of an old ladder up against the ceiling. And you've probably seen this, hooks hanging off the ladder with baskets and pots and pans. And it looks fantastic. And this on text, to make space, I lost weight. Yes, I guess we could all do with some sort of looking around in all ways to see what is cluttering our lives. And Susan loves Colin for his anti-condo philosophy. Thank you for all of those tips. I will get to more of those tips if we have time. But coming up, we're going to be having a look at the demise of the long-running Late Show in the US. Stephen Colbert signing off, what that says about the future of humour and late-night TV and freedom of speech in the US. But next, we're going to find out who's having a whale of a time.
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0: Well, there have been a couple of whales spouting off across half the globe. A humpback whale has made a 15,000-kilometre journey from Brazil to Australia. Researchers think it's the longest distance ever documented between sightings of an individual humpback. How do they find them? How do they follow them? Joining me now is Stephanie Stack, PhD candidate at Griffith University and co-lead author of this research. Thanks for joining us, Stephanie.
4: Hi, thanks for having me.
0: You're joining us from Hawaii, is that right?
4: Yes, that's correct. Yep.
0: Yeah. I think this is absolutely fascinating. First off, I just need to ask, how do you track these whales? You haven't got a tracker inside them. What do you do?
4: No, we use a technique called photo identification. It's a long existing technique. It was created back in the 1970s. So people have been using this for many, many decades now. And it's quite simple. We just take a photograph of the underside of the whale's tail when they lift their tail up and do a dive. We snap a picture of the bottom of their tail. And in the species humpback whales, they all have a unique pattern of black and white pigment on the bottom of their tail.
0: See, I've learned
4: two things
0: there.
4: And so we can use that
0: there.
4: Like a fingerprint.
0: That is amazing. It's called a fluke. Never knew that word
4: yep.
0: was attributed to that. So it's a whale fluke and it's unique. How close are the photos? How can you tell that it's, you know, one bit of white on that tail isn't just a problem with the photo? How do you get so precise?
4: Yeah, you do need somewhat of a good photograph. You know, if you just snap a photo from quite far away with your cell phone, for example, it's probably not the quality that we need to ID a whale. But if you have, you know, a camera, especially with a zoom lens, and you can snap, you know, a good in-focus picture, there is certainly enough detail. And once you're experienced at it and you know what you're looking for, they all look very different and unique, yeah.
0: So what was so special about finding this out? Why is it significant?
4: Well, this is the first time ever that two humpback whales have matched between these two populations. So in the Southern Hemisphere, there's a number of distinct humpback whale populations. They're all genetically distinct, different from one another, and they're thought not to really mix. But this is the first evidence that we have that humpback whales between Eastern Australia and Brazil can mix and move between these two locations.
0: Yeah.
4: And we found not one, but two of them.
0: So, yes, the one that I mentioned, 15,000 kilometres, you found a second one going pretty much just as far. And you're saying that
4: yeah.
0: this is the first recorded exchange in both directions.
4: Exactly, yes. So we found, you know, we found one first, the one that went from Harvey Bay to Brazil. We found the match first of that one. And we thought, maybe this is, you know, no pun intended, but just a fluke. Maybe it's just a random sort of event.
0: Whale researcher joke for you there, everybody.
4: And then we found a second match, and it was the other direction, from Brazil to Harvey Bay. So I thought, oh, there's really something to this. So we contacted the researchers working in Brazil. We worked with Happy Whale, which is this global platform that is home to lots of citizen science contributions, but also research catalogs from all over the world. And we checked every other submission in Happy Whale, and we found it was just these two whales that have made this journey.
0: Just those two. Did they come close to one another?
4: No, in time they were

0: If these whales that moved from Australia to Brazil, say, if it stayed in Brazil, or did it turn around and try to come back? We just don't know, and hopefully we'll find out at some point in the future, but we just don't know what these whales are going to do.
1: Did you give them names? I would.
0: No, we didn't.
1: Okay.
0: As
1: That's why I'm not a
0: researchers, we
1: right whale
0: tend to just
1: researcher.
0: give them, yeah, we give them a code. It's just a number and a catalog ID code because we study so many whales. I take thousands of photographs every
1: Yeah,
0: year, and it's
1: you
0: just
1: can't
0: not
1: name all of
0: possible,
1: them.
0: really, to give them all a name. Yeah.
1: Stephanie Stack is with you, whale researcher, PhD candidate at Griffith University. Stephanie, what does this tell us about migration patterns? Is it changing, for instance, with climate change? What do we think?
0: Yeah, it's likely and it's possible that the climate is going to alter the migration in some manner. For a while now, researchers have been studying the impacts of climate change on whales and other marine life and trying to figure out what those changes are going to be and what they're going to look like. And for me, that's the focus of my PhD. But in general, we see this as a sign that the whale populations are more connected than we realized. We've always sort of thought of them as separate, they're managed, as separate populations by the governments of the nations where they are. But really, we shouldn't think of them as separate populations. We should think of them as moving within the Southern Hemisphere as a whole, and it requires things like international collaboration and data sharing, working together in order to provide these animals
1: Well,
0: the
1: yes.
0: protection that they need.
1: Do you think that this research will, at least between Brazil and Australia, but between other countries, make that international cooperation more important?
0: I think so. I hope so. It's certainly my hope. It was great within just the scope of this study to bring this group of researchers together. We're a group who had never worked together before, just because our whales have never connected us before. But it was wonderful that everyone was willing to share their data and collaborate and work on this project together. And we all really enjoyed the experience. And so, yeah, hopefully we can do more of this type of thing in the future. And with Happy Whale being a global platform, we're starting to learn more and more about these long distance matches and movements, things that we just could not have done before if you're comparing these whales manually without some type of technological assist. It just wasn't possible to compare every whale in the world.

0: Stephanie Stack, whale researcher, PhD candidate at Griffith University, and we discovered the other meaning of fluke. Fascinating to me. It is 14 minutes to 12. Coming up next, he is being compared to Mark Twain, Lenny Bruce, George Carlin. Stephen Colbert has left a lasting mark on political life in the US, one could argue in Australia as well. He is wrapping up his final show in just a few hours. It was controversially cancelled. What does that mean for freedom of speech, future of comedy, the future of late night TV? That's next.
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0: Simon Taylor is a Melbourne-born comedian. He has written for The Tonight Show with Jay Leno. He's performed on The Tonight Show starring Jimmy Fallon. So he's the perfect person to talk about Stephen Colbert. Thanks for joining me, Simon.
7: Oh, thanks for having me. I was nearly on Colbert as well.
0: But oh, really?
7: No, I was living in New York at the time and I was trying to get on the show, and I think the bookers thought I was too Australian at the time. But

0: Night Wars as well. So Jay Leno was taking over The Tonight Show from Johnny Carson, and I think Johnny Carson wanted Letterman, and Letterman felt stiffed by the network, and so he took the show over to CBS and moved to New York. And so there's a lot of legacy and history in the entertainment world, and this is just yet another sort of drama in the story of the late night world.
1: Tell me what you think about Stephen Colbert, what you think about late night TV, and I know we'll probably talk about the Australian experience there. 1300 222 774 is the number to call. Simon Taylor is with me. Of course, as you say, huge history, huge legacy, which made the cancellation so...

0: Kimmel got into trouble. He was suspended for a time there, and I don't think he was. I think he lost some areas. I think he lost some states where he's airing. So there is a political war. There's a culture war happening in America, and so there is on Fox News. There is a late night talk show, and I find it quite mean spirited. Gutfield, I think it's called, and I think they will exist, and I think that it will just the chasm will widen between the I guess the political views of the people watching.
1: Well, he's being lauded for combining comedy with political commentary in a way because people started to watch it for the news, and we've seen hybrid programs like that here as well.
0: Well, I think it's actually really way more palatable to have a comedian tell you what's wrong with the world
1: than a journalist.
0: So I think if you hear it in a stern voice every night, if you're upset with, you know, who's in power and you're upset with the way that the politics are going, sometimes it takes a comedian to try, or a clown, you know, just to try to, you know, put a little spoonful of sugar in the bad news.
1: Yeah. And of course, this is existing in a culture where sitting down and watching a late night TV show was part of what is called the monoculture, that everyone was doing it. Everyone was talking about it the next day. And now that's up against podcasts, YouTubers, TikToks. What do you believe with your background as well? You're saying it's always going to be here, but surely it's under a bit of competition, this format.
0: I think so, but I mean, it's the same with, I guess, you know, radio. What's interesting about radio is like, why aren't people just listening to podcasts or their own music? I think there's a credibility and a trust that comes with it. I know if I'm listening to ABC radio that it's been through, you know, rigorous fact checking and producers, and it's got a point of view and there's expert, you know, so I trust ABC and 774 more than I do some random, you know, podcast. And so I think the late night has a credibility that if a comedian is on a late night talk show, that they have been vetted. And, you know, I certainly felt that I was almost like, I don't know, baptized in a way when I got to go. I was ordained, really, when I got to do stand-up on it. So I think anyone can put up clips of stand-up online, but if you get on a late show, then there's something special about that. So I think credibility and trust and point of view I think it's actually going to be more relevant than ever as the internet fills up with AI slop.
1: Interesting.
0: There's going to be podcasts that are just random, you know, robot-generated voices, and how do I trust that? People are going to come back to radio. They're going to come back to radio. They're going to come back to late-night TV shows because they know that there is, an actual team of people doing their due diligence to have human, proper, you know, entertainment and information.
1: I love it. I love this. It seems an optimistic output.
0: Good news
1: and
0: for
1: good news for 774. 1300 222 774 if you would like to call us and join the conversation about Stephen Colbert with me and Simon Taylor. This has come through on text, Simon. Extreme right-wing people do not understand satire, irony and nuance. They are very literal with no sense of humour. Extreme right-wing comedians are very rare for a reason. What do you think?
0: I think that may be true. I feel like extreme right-wing comedians probably hide it. It doesn't come off in their stand-up. I think it's very rare to see it. Or it's just very mean-spirited. At least the comics that I have seen that are right-wing are just tend to be punching down. And look, I'm a, you know, purist comedian, it's their right to do that. I'm fine for them to do it. I just don't go watch it or recommend it. So, yeah, I think there is a mean-spiritedness to a right-wing comic.
1: What do you mean by purist comedian?
0: Look, I mean that I defend anyone's right to say whatever they want on stage, and I defend the right of the audience to not like it.
1: Very good. To heckle? The right of the audience to heckle?
0: Yeah, well, look, I don't know. I think if you're in a live situation, you know, it's your job as a comedian to try to get away with saying certain things or to managing the audience. So I don't encourage heckling. But if it happens, it's I guess it's on the comedian to manage.
1: Yeah. Jenny in Fitzroy said that she's loved watching David Byrne and his group singing and dancing, burning down the house earlier.

0: this week in the amazing blue outfits. Yes, Jenny, I saw a photo of that as well. I need to catch up with it. What do you think you will come out of this last show? What are you expecting, Simon?
1: I think it's going to be a celebration. I think Colbert is, you know, has a positive attitude to it. From what I've seen in the interviews, you know, it's actually kind of affirmed the community that he has. So the other late night talk show hosts are just going to air reruns on at that time slot.
0: Yes.
1: In sort of solidarity, you know, so they're not competing with him as such.
0: It's extraordinary.
1: Yeah, and even the second last show, I think he had quite a list of A-listers there. You know, De Niro was there, and a lot of his. I think there'll be a lot more friends. I think probably Jon Stewart will be there in the very last show. So
0: it's been extraordinary, that solidarity.
1: Yeah. I think so, and I think that is a good indication that, you know, united against a common enemy, which is, you know, authoritarianism, has actually really rallied everyone. So there's a silver lining there.
0: Yep. And Simon, you've got your comedy show Sunny Disposition coming out on Stan later in the year?
1: I do. I'm actually editing it now. So
0: Well, take some time off to watch Stephen Colbert and then go back to it.
1: I will. Yes. No, the sitcom is about the podcasting world. It's a satire on podcasters and the power they wield. So it's,
0: brilliant.
1: It's in that world.
0: Really looking forward to it. Thank you, Simon, for joining us today.
1: Thanks for having me. Cheers.
0: Cheers. Simon Taylor is comedian, Sunny Disposition, out on Stan. Bob, you've called in from Eltham. What did you want to say?
2: I just want to say I was attracted to the Colbert show because I'd seen some clips of him, you know, bagging Trump, which is always funny. So I decided to watch it, and I couldn't believe how dated it was. It was like,
0: really?
2: Come back to the holy bounces out and shakes hands with the band and gestures and he.
0: It was an old Letterman trope, wasn't it?
2: Exactly. I couldn't. And then when some of those other people, Kimmel and some of the others you mentioned, had four of them on the show, and they came out, and they're middle-aged men, and one of them crouches down and pretends to fire at the audience with his fingers, you know?
0: Yeah, a bit too cliched for you, Bob. You'll be waving goodbye to Stephen Colbert.
2: I will. Yes.
0: Bob, thank you. Do you agree? Lynn in Rye says, no, she loves Stephen Colbert. She says, he says so what many of us are thinking. You wouldn't be cliched, Brian Nankervis.
3: Well, that's right. The late night show cliche. You come out, you shake the hands, you wave to the
0: being a middle-aged man. They should get more middle-aged women out there, shouldn't they?
3: Well, absolutely. But the question is, why can't Australia have a great late night variety show?
0: Sam Pang's trying.
3: Yeah.

0: maybe it's a tough one to do, or maybe executives. Yes, that's true. That's true. Absolutely.
1: But we don't have that same thing.
0: But then that was a sort of a copy of Letterman. It's like the networks are probably not putting enough money into it. But this is radio.
1: This is radio, and you've got the Friday Review.
0: We've got the Friday Review, and in fact, speaking of television, we've got a gentleman who was a big presence on Australian television, particularly the ABC, Stephen Abbott, a.k.a. The Sandman. And Stephen and his partner Ginger have got a show that's coming to the Kelvin Club called The Confessional. So Stephen will be on the show, but we're asking people to ring up and confess. Ring up and confess your sins, your problems. Also, Vince Jones, Derek Gill, Josh Pike, a heck of a quiz, and two actors from the Book of Mormon.
1: A packed Friday Review,
0: yes,
1: Brian Nankervis.
0: As always.
1: Thank you for joining me on the Conversation Hour. Have a wonderful weekend.
2: ABC News with Mary McDonald. Good afternoon. A second group of Australian women and children with links to the Islamic State group have left a camp in northeastern Syria and are attempting to come home. William Howard Evans reports.
3: The ABC has seen the bus carrying the group, which left the Al-Roj camp on Thursday afternoon. It's travelling in convoy with Syrian government officials. It's believed the women are making their way to the Syrian capital of Damascus before attempting to fly to Australia. It follows four women and nine children touching down in Australia earlier this month. The federal opposition has demanded the government do more to block this latest group from returning. But legal experts insist there is nothing officials can do as they are Australian citizens. The Albanese government says it is not helping to repatriate the group.
2: The Italian members of a flotilla that was attempting to deliver aid to Gaza have accused Israeli officials of severe mistreatment. About 15 Italian activists have returned to Rome after being deported from Israel. Meanwhile, the Australian government has also confirmed the 11 residents on board have now been deported to Turkey. This Italian member of the flotilla has described being assaulted after being taken into custody.
4: We were stripped, thrown to the ground, kicked. They used tasers against many of us. Some were sexually assaulted, and some of us were denied the chance.

0: FMEU has announced its new administrator following the resignation of Mark Irving last month. Michaela Ortolan reports.
1: Senior barrister Mark Irving was announced as the administrator of the CFMEU in 2024 amid revelations of widespread corruption, criminality and violence. Since then, he's commissioned multiple investigations into the union, removed hundreds from their positions and even been subject to death threats. He tendered his resignation last month, explaining that the administration was entering a new rebuilding phase. Experienced and respected union leader Michael Crosby was handed powers then, and today he's officially been announced as the new administrator. The union says Mr. Crosby is committed to driving change and restoring the CFMEU.
0: Victorian allied health professionals could walk off the job following protracted pay negotiations with the state government. The union representing staff says from next week they'll stop billing and collecting data and will ensure all breaks are properly taken. Walking off the job is an option if an agreement can't be reached, a move that hasn't happened in nearly a decade. The union's Andrew Hewitt says staff feel undervalued and overworked.
2: A lot of our problem is that people don't know who we are. We're an important part of the health system, but we get left behind and get forgotten. So this is about raising awareness of the important role that our health professionals play.
0: A state government spokesperson says it will continue to negotiate in good faith. Spotify has announced it's going to let users create AI-generated remixes and song covers through a major deal with Universal Music Group. Jack James has more.
3: Spotify says premium subscribers will soon be able to use artificial intelligence to remix tracks using music from participating artists. The streaming giant insists artists and songwriters involved in the program will be compensated over the use of their music. In a carefully worded statement, Universal Music says the agreement is designed to support human artistry. It comes amid growing criticism of AI from within the music industry and concerns over what the technology could mean for the future of artists and songwriters.
0: To sport, and it's the battle at the bottom in the AFL tonight as Essendon and Richmond meet at the MCG. Chris Mitchell looks ahead.
4: Essendon haven't won since breaking their last losing streak. That was in April, and it was 17 games long. This new list of L's is already 5 games strong, and that's why they're sitting 17th on the ladder. AFL watchers say the stakes couldn't be much higher for their senior coach, but how worried is Brad Scott?
5: Quite frankly, that just doesn't faze me.
4: Maybe the coach isn't fazed because somehow it's worse for Richmond. The Tigers are bottom and limp into the dream time at the G Clash with a roster ruined by injury. Both teams desperate to record just their second victory of the season.
0: To the weather now for the state, becoming mostly sunny in the east and partly cloudy in the west. A cool day with light to moderate east and northeasterly winds. For Melbourne, mostly sunny with a top today of 17 degrees. Tomorrow, mostly sunny 19. A shower or two on Sunday, also 19. Monday, a shower or two, 17. Tuesday, a shower or two, 17 again. It's currently 13 degrees. ABC News.
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7: Do you ever get the feeling sometimes that you've been through all of this before? We got an announcement from the federal government today that they're opening consultation with farmers on right to repair for farm machinery. I feel like I've had this conversation with you every year for about the last 4 years. So what is different this time? And how close are we to getting independent mechanics access to be able to repair

0: Right now, what I want to know from you is if you're a farmer that uses this equipment, have been following right to repair debate where laws have already changed in other parts of the world, how important is this to you? Is this high on the priority list? Would it change how you're farming? Or is this something that needs to be looked at in the background? 1300 977 222 is the number you can call. You can text 0467 842 722. A Victorian farmer is where the new leader of the National Party, Matt Canavan, has decided to launch an attack on taxation changes in the federal budget and what it will mean for agriculture. But I thought trusts in agriculture were exempt. So why is it important to talk about it in the context of a text of agriculture? He will tell you on the program. And an important delegation from overseas has been visiting Australian and Victorian food manufacturers. We'll have a look at that too.
1: The Victorian Country Hour with Warwick Long on ABC Radio Victoria.
0: But let's look at this. Federal

0: Anna Breen has been at a press conference today with Agriculture Minister Julie Collins and also Assistant Minister for Productivity and Treasury Andrew Lee, who does a lot of work in the competition space, and he started the conversation with Fiona Breen.
1: Well, one of the things we looked at initially was whether a voluntary code might be a tenable way of finding a path through. And it's been clear that a voluntary code hasn't been able to be stood up, and so the government's now looking to act with a mandatory code.
2: So what's the problem there? Have you had trouble getting some of the companies to play ball?
1: Well, the engagement that we've had with farmers has suggested that this hasn't been a solution that they've seen working for them. There's always a spectrum of data that's available. Manufacturers will share some data but haven't been sharing the data that the agricultural mechanics say they need.
2: So there are concerns that data sharing and just getting that information from some of the big companies would be difficult.
1: Absolutely. A modern car is a computer on wheels, and that's also true of a modern harvester. These are extraordinarily expensive pieces of machinery, costing hundreds of thousands of dollars in some cases. A lot of onboard computers, and if you don't have access to the software updates, then it's very difficult to be able to fix a modern harvester.
2: Has there actually been pushback from some of the large machinery manufacturers like John Deere about being included in the right to repair laws?
1: Look, we haven't seen it at this stage. Everyone's welcome to contribute to the discussion paper that Minister Collins mentioned before. The government very much looks forward to a constructive conversation. We worked very constructively with manufacturers, both in the work that the previous government did and the work that our government did after coming to office with the car manufacturers. I'm hoping it's possible to land something similar with agricultural manufacturers.
2: Well, it came in for the automotive industry in 2022. Now, 4 years later, we're still waiting. And how long are we going to wait now?
1: Look, we're hoping to move swiftly with this. The consultation period is just 6 weeks, which is prompt consultation, which will allow everyone to have their say and allow us to move speedily forward.
2: Do you have a time frame for the legislation?
1: Not immediately. There's obviously a packed legislative time frame for the government, and so we'll do the discussion first, and then we'll move to legislative steps.
2: What do you think practically it'll look like, this legislation? What do you want to see? How far will it go?
1: Well, we've got the template of the Motor Vehicle Information Sharing Scheme, so really we'll be building on that template and extending it to new pieces of machinery, tractors, harvesters, seeders and the like.
2: Is it about also defining things like repair versus modification and, you know, setting those guidelines with the manufacturers?
1: Look, absolutely. But again, the template is there with the Motor Vehicle Information Sharing Scheme. This is extending it to new pieces of machinery.
2: Is it likely to have costs for farmers to access this sort of data and information?
1: The costs are a reasonable commercial rate. That's how independent mechanics currently operate with data to fix cars. I envisage a similar scheme would operate with agricultural machinery.
2: And how will farmers' voices be weighted against some of these big manufacturers?
1: This government takes farmers very seriously, engages extensively with them. I don't think we've had an agriculture minister who is as deeply engaged with farmers as Julie Collins. Her voice has been strong in advocating this reform, and farmers will be listened to.
2: Thank you very much, Minister. Julie Collins, Agricultural Minister, thanks for joining the Country Hour. Have you heard much from farmers about this? How big an issue is it?
3: Well, certainly we have heard from farmers that it's important to them that they have more options, particularly in regional areas where there are not very many options and they need to get their machinery up and running much more quickly than they have been able to.
2: So what do you say to farmers?
3: What I say to them is we'll be working diligently, we'll be working as quickly as we can through this, and we'll be able to make announcements hopefully in the coming months.
0: That is Agriculture Minister Julie Collins speaking with our reporter there, Fiona Breen, at that announcement at a mechanics in Tasmania earlier today. Look, farmers have been welcoming this change to right to repair, but they're also very cautious not to criticise the suppliers of important agricultural equipment that have so far locked out independent repairers. And as I say, it's been a slow change here. 4 years ago, it changed for cars. Agriculture was left behind then, and this has been looking at the legislation on how to involve agricultural machinery repair in the legislation that already exists to allow independent repairers access to the equipment they need to repair motor vehicles, cars that are driving on the road past you, wherever you are right now. I had a chat earlier today to the president of the National Farmers Federation, Hamish McIntyre, about sort of

0: how big this announcement is and what it means for agriculture.
1: Yes, it is, Warwick. Look, NFF have been calling for it for years, and you know, NFF and our members have stood up a dedicated task force to it. And you know, very simply, it just gives farmers choice, when, particularly when we're in very busy periods, harvest particularly, or planting, that we do have options to use other qualified mechanics that, you know, in many situations historically have worked for the big companies that have the specialist machinery and manufacturers, but are now not working with those companies. So it also gives us access to them to get jobs done in a timely manner, and also at times maybe a little bit less expensive too.
0: Has it been frustrating, the glacial speed it feels like the government is moving to open up Right to Repair for Agriculture? Because they moved quite quickly for independent mechanics of cars. Andrew Lee has often talked about this extension to agriculture, but it hasn't happened yet, and yet this is just a consultation period that's been announced from the government today.
1: It is, but it's still a step forward in the right process. And, you know, we've had engagement with government continually, and especially, you know, a thank to Minister Collins and Lee. It's a move in the right direction. Understandably, you know, we'd like things to happen more quickly, but they are still happening. And it really is. It puts us on a level playing field, though, with our international competitors who already have similar legislation in place. So, you know, our costs of production are very high in Australia. And again,

0: not about pitting, you know, we farmers against our machinery suppliers. I just really want to emphasise that Warwick, it just gives us more options and maybe affordable options to use other mechanics that still are qualified in the space to get, you know, very important work done in a timely manner, particularly in our very busy periods, which is, you know, harvest and planting of all, you know, winter crops and crops like cotton, et cetera. So it's, you know, we do appreciate it. It's a good move, and let's get it finalised.
1: You raise a good point there too, timely manner for agriculture. You're not using some of this equipment all year round, but when you are using it, you need it to be working and on time. And Australia is a big country, and you can be a long way away sort of some of the brand name services and repairers. So will this speed up the process if you can have independent mechanics, have access to repair data and information from some of the big manufacturers?
0: Absolutely. And that's exactly what we're saying, Warwick. You know, at times, a mechanic to come from the specialist machinery provider, you know, could have to come 150 kilometres. And some of our own local situations where I live in St. George, that's where they're based. And yet we have, you know, property south at Dirranbandi where they have to drive all the way down. So there's always a very expensive travel cost in that too that we get charged from, where we, in our situation, we have mechanics that can do the work that have been trained by these companies also, but living in Dirranbandi, which are right there. So that's just a simple example of my own business. When there's weather coming or we have limited windows to plant in with moisture drying out, it just highlights why it's so important to be able to get it done quickly. Look, at the same time, I just, you know, do want to highlight these companies we're talking about. They play a critical role in agriculture in Australia, and the machinery is what we want. It's outstanding machinery. Things like round bale cotton pickers have been an absolute game changer. So, look, we fully support them. It just gives us more options to get those machines repaired in a timely manner and maybe reduce our costs somewhat.
1: I can hear you being delicate there, particularly with the language around access to some of this equipment data and making sure it's extended to farmers. Do you worry about pushback from some of these big manufacturers and what they make available in the Australian market if these rules change?
0: Look, I think, you know, we've been operating in this advocacy space in good faith for our industry, for farmers, and they have their own industry organisations, and I think we need each other. We obviously buy their machinery, so this sort of legislation has passed, as I say, in other countries around the world that we compete with in the food production space and fibre production space. So it just brings us in line. It's taken longer in Australia than it has frustratingly in some of these other big countries that produce, you know, food and fibre at the scale we do. So look, we're getting there, and we do thank Minister Collins and Lee particularly for taking a step forward, and but at the same time, we still want to work very closely with them. These machinery suppliers are an essential part of our industry, and also, you know, production in Australia and productivity too. I mean, large machines and large cotton pickers, etc., large tractors. I mean, give us economies of scale. The amount of land we can get across in a timely manner is driven by this wonderful technology that they do sell to us.
1: Has it taken too long to get here?
0: Warwick, it's been frustrating, but we're getting close. So, look, it's great news, and we'll keep advocating on behalf of Australian farmers respectfully with, you know, whoever it is, whether it's government or machinery retailers, et cetera, because we need each other. And anyway, we've got to get these things done together. There is a process, and the process is slow, but it's happening. So it's good news.
1: That is Hamish McIntyre, who is the president of the National Farmers Federation, speaking to you about right to repair. I'd love to hear from you if you're out in there on the farm today and you have thoughts about right to repair. Is it one of the big issues in agriculture, or are there other ones that are more important to you? Do you want to see movement on right to repair? You've got until the 3rd of July. The consultation period where they're asking for farmers for feedback on this is the 3rd of July. It closes then. You can find those details and the consultation process available on the Treasury website. Just search right to repair on the Australian Treasury website. I love this text that's come in. Said, I was. Can you get him to tell us where we can get a harvester for a few hundred thousand? Talking about the expense of equipment as well. Getting the knowledge in there. I would love to know what you think about this issue, though, and if you think it's an important issue in agriculture. In the meantime, you might want to talk about tax changes too, speaking of complicated things facing agriculture, because while the federal government has been out talking about their right to repair changes today,

0: The head of the Nationals has been in Victoria and using that trip to Victoria to focus a pitch to farmers on the issue of taxation. Nationals leader Matt Canavan was in St Arnold and addressed the Coalition's plan to scrap Labor's tax changes announced under the budget. Agricultural exempt from the trust taxation changes as well. But leader of the Nationals, Matt Canavan, says agriculture will still be greatly affected. And he spoke to Angus Verley about it.
1: They're going to hit farmers harder because farming traditionally, well, most farmers rely heavily on capital gains to make their businesses work. It's a feature of Australian farming that most would know, or perhaps the Labor government didn't take the time to appreciate, but Australian farming tends to have pretty skinny operating margins, don't make a lot year to year, depending on, of course, on the weather and prices. But good returns often do flow over time if you hold a farm and you get the appreciation of land values. In the last 10 years, according to ABARES, farmland values have increased at just under 10% a year. And because of that rate, because that rate's much higher than inflation, the impact of the Labor Party's capital gains tax changes to a real basis, not a nominal basis with a discount, is going to be much, much larger. In fact, on the government's own measures, the government's own modelling that they secretly released the other day, Australian farmers are facing a capital gains tax increase from about 23% to 38% based on that 10% a year land appreciation. That's the government's own model. And so they need to explain why they're putting such a massive tax increase on Australian farming.
2: Farmers will, though, still be able to access some of those exemptions, won't they, so that they wouldn't necessarily be paying more capital gains tax than they would have been under previous arrangements?
1: Well, I've also noted the VFF have come out, and local accountants I've spoken to here in St Arnaud are saying that those exemptions really are on paper only now. They haven't themselves kept pace with inflation, so for most farmers now, $2 million turnover or $6 million in net assets is not as large as it used to be. Again, particularly coming back to that point about very skinny operating margins, you need to be quite sizable these days to have any chance of making an income for a family on a farm. And those exemptions really haven't been changed for 20 years. So, again, this is something the government, I don't think, has thought through. This is why these types of changes should go to an election. You know, government should put them up because then they're put up to scrutiny. People give feedback, and sometimes even before an election, an opposition or government can change their policy. But the government sprung this on people without that chance providing feedback, and I don't think they've considered things like these exemptions and how they're not really going to help many small businesses like they might have thought.
2: And the Coalition is committed to reversing these changes, but on those provisions, the $2 and $6 million provisions that you mentioned, would you go beyond reverting to previous arrangements and actually consider raising those to account for modern-day farming?
1: Well, keep in mind, we haven't made these changes ourselves. We weren't proposing to change the status quo, but now that this issue has come forward, I think it's something we'll have to give consideration to, and it's consistent with what we're saying we'd do with the income tax brackets. Obviously, the situation with income tax is something that affects everybody every year. These other exemptions are something that have been in place for a long time, so we just have to consider the cost of that. But I think the VFF and other people I've spoken to about this have made a very good point.
2: This won't necessarily be something that might sit comfortably with farmers, but clearly some farmers are very profitable businesses. Do they have the capacity to pay more tax?
1: Look, speaking to small businesses and farmers the last few months, I think a lot of people are just holding on. It obviously depends on different farming areas. If with good rainfall and good prices, farmers at least temporarily can see through any poor government policy decisions. But there's lots of parts of our country that are facing some lack of rainfall, some softness in markets, and they're really struggling. And then small businesses in those country towns are struggling too, with high costs for fuel, fertiliser, people spending less money. And this is not the right time. This is what I really can't understand, the government strategy here, because the people I spoke to in, say, the Farah by-election, they are struggling to survive, and they want a government to lower the cost of living, take off pressure off businesses, reduce red tape and headaches for people. And then they've got a government that's done none of those things and just broken a lot of promises on tax, and people are scratching their heads saying, what are you up to? Why aren't you doing that? This is the first budget, may I add, this is the first budget speech that the government's given for four years

0: their first 4 years in government, where they haven't promised to lower energy prices. Every other time they've made the promise. Now, they haven't delivered on it, but they made the promise. They're at least trying. They at least had a plan. Now they've given up. They have no plan to lower energy prices, to lower inflation, and that is the greatest demand of the Australian people right now.
1: That is Nationals leader Matt Canavan speaking to Angus Verley on his visit to St Arnott yesterday. You're listening to The Country Hour. It's 25 past 12. We'll stay with Angus right now, actually, but we'll talk fires. Research into the 23-24 summer bushfires has highlighted the importance of planned burns in reduction of the intensity of fire behaviour. Researchers focused on fires including the Bay and Dean fire between Ararat and Beaufort and the Mount Stapleton fire in the Grampians. Chris Hardman is the Chief Fire Officer with Forest Fire Management Victoria and says areas with those fire grounds where planned burns had been done were not as severely impacted as other areas.
2: Certainly where we saw planned burns that had occurred over the last 5 years or so, we saw that the fire severity was much lower, that the char on the trunks of the trees was lower, didn't progress up into the canopy, had less scorch of the canopy, and that it did create some refuges. In other words, where the landscape had burnt, those areas that were fuel reduced, there were patches of green and canopy that were retained, and that's going to help the environmental recovery. But also what it does is it gives firefighters a chance to work really close to the edge of the fire. As the flame height and everything reduces and it goes into these areas, firefighters with their bulldozers and their ground crews can get right up close to the edges of the fires, and it gives them an opportunity to suppress those fires and stop the fire spreading. However, when you have catastrophic conditions where you've got sort of 70 kilometre an hour winds and you've got massive sort of convection columns pushing up in the atmosphere, which we saw on these fires, under those conditions, you can't see the benefits of the planned burning.
3: And I know there is some, I guess, political and academic debate about the efficacy of planned burns, but from an outsider looking in, does it seem obvious that if you reduce fuel load in an environment, then a bushfire in that environment will be less intense?
2: That's what this is showing. There were some really fantastic assessments of fires in the Australian Capital Territory. You know, people were saying, some researchers are saying that long unburnt forest is a natural protection against how fires progress through the landscape. And, you know, and all research is valuable. Need to have a wide body of research that keeps testing and retesting assumptions that are made before you sort of say, right, this is something that we now have to pick up and take. But yeah, certainly if you reduce the fuel in that 5 to 7 year period, it has a marked positive effect on fire behaviour in the landscape.
3: So given that, Chris, and reflecting back on the Royal Commission that was done after the 2009 Black Saturday fires, that Royal Commission made a very strong recommendation that 5% of public land in Victoria should be burnt every year. Now that the state government has walked away from that target, should it be reinstated based on the research that you're talking about?
2: Well, what occurred there is that was the 2009 Royal Commission. Then the Inspector General for Emergency Management in about 2015 did a review of the hectare-based target for fuel management. And under that review, they found that, you know, just looking for hectares wasn't necessarily going to deliver the best risk reduction outcome. We're saying that we are applying fire in the landscape where it can have the best effect. On average, I'd like to do a little bit more in some areas, but it's really based on Mother Nature and how, if she lets us do this burning safely.
3: And you acknowledge there that you would like to do a little more than what's currently being done. If you had greater resourcing, would you be doing more planned burning?
2: It's more about the weather than resourcing. So, like, we're doing our asset protection burns and our bushfire moderation burns. You know, I'd like to do more in the broader landscape, but you've got to have the right weather.

0: conditions. And if it's too wet, we can't do it. If it's too dry, we can't do it. So it's much more dependent on the climatic conditions, the environmental conditions, and the soil conditions, and all of those things that really drive the scale of the program rather than resources.
1: And Chris, I know if we reflect back on the Grampians bushfires a couple of summers ago now, there were, in the midst of those bushfires, in the midst of summer, there were many thousands of hectares that were burned via backburns to try and rein that fire in. And I know there was frustration that people saying, well, if we can do those backburns now in these conditions, in the middle of summer, why couldn't they have been done as controlled burns in the off season? Now, you've talked about resourcing, but is that a fair point that people have made?
0: It's an understandable perspective from people. So this year, for instance, in the Walwa fire in the northeast of Victoria, we had a planned burning and a strategic fuel break in place on the Gib Range Road. And we were able to apply about 10,000 hectares of backburning operations with aerial assets and ground crews. But in peacetime, you wouldn't take those unnecessary risks. It wouldn't be fair to the community to burn under those conditions. It wouldn't be good for the environment either.
2: That is Chris Hardman, Chief Fire Officer with Forest Fire Management Victoria, speaking with our reporter Angus Verley. A couple of quick texts coming in on that. It's pretty safe to say the fire was less intense when the ecosystem has already been burnt through. Just like that, the ecosystem is destroyed, says an anonymous on the text line. Marty, though, says, hi, Wazza. Does Chris have research specifically into the catastrophic 2025 Little Desert fire? It had unprecedented destructive force. And likewise, the grass flat Natamak Kwantong fire that recently caused massive impact. All too often, it ends up being these forgotten fires that have much to offer in regards to modern fire management, both pre- and post-event, says Marty Colbert on the text line. Keep them coming, 0467 842 722. Let's go to Rural News. I have some more of your texts after that. Jane McNaughton's here. Hi, Jane.
3: Good afternoon, Warwick. The latest count of the wild horse population in Kosciuszko National Park shows their numbers have increased over a 12-month period. Adrian Reardon reports.
4: The 2025 survey estimates between about 6,400 and 16,400 Brumbies remain in the park. The count was conducted in spring last year, but underwent a peer review process. It marks a drop since the 2023 count of more than 17,000 horses, but is an increase on the 2024 survey, which estimated numbers at between 2,100 and 5,600 horses. Aerial shooting will continue to be used by the New South Wales government as a control method for the wild horses, along with rehoming.
3: New South Wales Environment Minister Penny Sharp says the work to control wild horses, or Brumbies, will be stepped up.
5: We're working on the horse plan, which is to get us to 3,000 by 2027. So we basically didn't do a lot of control last year, but what this shows is that we need to start it again, and we'll be doing that very soon.
3: Farmers in Queensland who lost thousands of animals in widespread flooding this wet season are urging the federal government to reconsider a decision to knock back funding for restocking. Around 90,000 livestock were killed in a series of disasters in the state between December last year and April. The Commonwealth has rejected a Queensland government proposal for a $94 million jointly funded restocking program. AgForce President Shane McCarthy says some producers have lost everything.
6: I know of one smaller producer, all of his 300 head are gone. I do know of a producer that in 2019 he lost 90% of his herd, and he's taking all that time to build his herd back up, and he has now lost 90% of his herd again.
3: The Maroora College of Agriculture in Western Australia has been closed indefinitely after toxic mouse bait was discovered spread across the school grounds. The area has been battling one of the worst mouse plagues in history. Students and staff were sent home on Wednesday after the highly regulated bait, which is only approved for agricultural use, was discovered spread around the school. A letter sent by the principal to staff and families said the Department of Education would undertake a deep clean of the school, and further updates on when the school will reopen will be made once the process is complete. Australia's largest cattle company, AACo, says its operating profit has jumped more than 20% over the last year to a record high of over $71 million. Its herd continues to grow as well, with AACo now in charge of more than 482,000 head. David Harris, CEO and Managing Director of AACo, says the company has also announced an investment in ag tech.

0: being trialled on its farms.
1: Sorensis is an Australian ag tech company that's developing a non-surgical long-term contraceptive solution for female cattle. It's a polymer implant that sits under the ear and essentially blocks that sort of brain ovary signals to prevent ovulation. So, look, it's really early days, but certainly something that we're focused on as a business, both from an animal welfare perspective as well as improved production. As we continue to push for fertility in the herd, there's often times where we want to control mate, where we want to really line up where cattle do conceive to affect calving dates throughout the year. And so we see this as a huge opportunity for improvement, but also productivity gains moving forward.
0: And the Alice Springs School of the Air is celebrating 75 years since lessons first hit the airwaves this week. Charles Geary reports on the world's biggest classroom and what's changed over the years.
2: That's the theme heard every morning by the children of the outback as they tune in to the School of the Air.
3: In 1951, the world's first School of the Air opened in Alice Springs. And this year marks the groundbreaking school's 75th anniversary. Jane Hayes attended the School of the Air from 1974 to 1978.
4: There was no computers, obviously. It was a radio. It was very crackly. If we were lucky enough to hear our teacher over the Indonesian boat fishermen, we were doing really well. We used to have home visits still back then. Was a great way of learning.
3: The School of the Air has transformed as the technology it uses has transformed, going from half an hour lessons over staticky radio to satellite technology to high-speed internet. Kerry Russell is the principal of the Alice Springs School of the Air.
5: When this school started, nothing like this had ever been done in the world. And just think about the students learning on their own, no classmates, no interaction with their teachers, and then the revolution it would have seemed to them, even though to us now the radio technology seems clunky. And the fact that our school started that and it's been taken off, that idea has taken off all over the world.
0: And that's today's Rural News.
6: Thank you very much for that, Jane McNaughton. Happy birthday to School of the Air, 75 years. That's incredible. If you get a chance to read more about that or have a look at it, head online, abc.net.au/rural. But amazing. And did you hear that the early days of the School of the Air, sometimes they couldn't hear their own teacher coming out of Alice Springs because Indonesian fishermen were using the same radio frequencies and talking over the top of them? I love history like that. Thank you for bringing that to us, Jane. Let's go to Michael Efron, who's a senior forecaster at the Bureau of Meteorology. He can bring us the weather. Hi, Michael.
7: G'day, Warwick.
6: How are we looking around our state today?
7: Yeah, it was a pretty frosty start through the northeast and also the southwest, Westmere, Mortlake, Casterton, all negative 0.3. So pretty chilly and lots of fog around as well, but most of that is cleared, still a little bit around Lake Eildon, but otherwise quite settled with light winds across the state today, just a bit of patchy high cloud moving into the west. We are seeing fairly mild conditions as well, tops this afternoon, 17 to 19 degrees with mostly sunny skies. But looking ahead into Saturday, we'll see another cool start, perhaps not as cold as this morning with a little bit more breeze around. There will be some fog patches once again, but other than that, dry and partly cloudy conditions. The cloud will build a little bit more in the west and the northwest during the day. Not too much change in temperature, tops around 18 or 19 degrees on Saturday, so really settled weather. But during Sunday, we will start to see a low-pressure system crossing the Bight, and with that cloud increasing over the state. So there will be isolated showers extending across most areas, but in terms of totals on Sunday, they're looking really light, not too much in the gauges at all. Temperatures, again, not changing too much either. So tops around 18 to 20 on Sunday. But then on Monday, we do see that low pressure system moving perhaps over eastern South Australia, and that will result in unstable conditions over the state. So we could see some thunderstorms over northwestern Victoria, but broadly an easterly wind regime, which does mean a few showers, especially over the coast and also into Gippsland as well. But again, totals are looking fairly light. Temperatures on Monday are around 16 to 18 degrees. But then as we look into Tuesday, it looks like that low perhaps will move over southern New South Wales or even northern Victoria. And so, yeah, that easterly flow could pick up a little bit more. And so we may see the rain becoming a bit more extensive. So I think Tuesday is the day to watch in terms of the rainfall. This stage, I'd be thinking broadly 1 to 10 millimetres. But if that low does sit over southern New South Wales or northern Vic, then places like the Otways, South Gippsland and East Gippsland, or even Western South Gippsland, I should say, and East Gippsland would see some higher falls and also closer to that low centre. So even the Mallee, northern parts of the Mallee, northern country and northeast could see some
6: of those. But it's really uncertain at the moment, isn't it, Mike? We spent a bit of time on this yesterday and the idea of the possibility of an East Coast low developing and what that could mean. Is it still quite uncertain as to where it lands and what moisture that could bring?
7: Yeah, so I wouldn't necessarily call it an East Coast low, but it does look like it is firming up a little bit more in terms of that southern New South Wales position on the Tuesday, which would bring some perhaps moderate falls. Temperatures would be in the mid-teens. But, yeah, I would say it is becoming a bit more consistent, the guidance. So, yeah, you know, if we're looking at which days are likely to be the wettest, then I think the Tuesday and into the Wednesday, they have the most promise. And then beyond that, it looks like from Thursday, the low will move over the Tasman Sea. And we'll see that the shower activity is starting to ease a little bit. But, yeah, I think I'd be watching the Tuesday, Wednesday for, you know, the best chance of rainfall with this system moving through.
6: Yeah, and we heard East Coast low is a bit of a dirty word yesterday on the program, so my apologies for that, Michael, but it is that sort of idea of where the rain might be coming from. Just before I let you go, it is a Friday, so how are we looking for warnings for the next 24 hours, but also into the weekend?
7: Yeah, so nothing at the moment, so nothing over land or over water. And in terms of over the weekend, no warnings expected, but it does look like some thunderstorm activity is a risk with that low Monday, Tuesday, Wednesday. So be a slight watch on that from a warning perspective, with any storms likely to be quite slow moving. But yeah, otherwise nothing in the short term.
6: Brilliant. Well, Michael, you have a great weekend and thank you very much for the update.
7: You too. Thanks, Warwick.
6: Michael Efron, Senior Forecaster at the Bureau of Meteorology, taking you through the forecast there. Craig, in line with the forecast, just says, rain was rain. You beauty. Cheers, Craig. Cheers to you, Craig. That's the kind of text we like to get on this program, especially around weather time. Plenty of texts have been coming. No one wants to talk to me about right to repair and how important that is for agriculture. And I think that's interesting in itself to show you how quickly things have moved in that space and how long we've been waiting for change. It's only consultation that's opened at the moment, so we'll have to keep an eye on it as we move closer to those dates. On Matt Canavan, out talking about what tax changes mean for farmers, a few of you wanted to have your say, and this is what you're saying. Hi, Woz. We know the Coalition don't want to change the status quo. That's why they're now a minor party, says that text. Ron in Werribee says, boo-hoo, Matt. Couldn't even pronounce St Arnold correctly. Aspiration in Australia? Dodge as much tax as you can. And this one from Joe says, I'm getting sick of hearing from the LNP about electricity prices. Wholesale prices are at low because of the amount of renewable energy in the system. The dear part is transmission and retail prices because of state government privatisation and overcapitalisation of the system. The more renewables, the better, says Joe on the text line. You can keep them coming. 0467 842 722.

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1: Let's stay with horticulture right now. A group of fresh produce buyers from Asia are travelling around Victoria, exploring new trade opportunities in horticultural regions. The premium importers were in Shepparton yesterday, where they toured the SPC factory, Calafatis Orchard and Redland Fruit, three massive companies in this space. The inbound trade mission was organised by the Victorian government and included 30 buyers from countries like China, Malaysia, Singapore, South Korea, Thailand, Vietnam and India. Apple and Pear Australia Limited General Manager Jeremy Griffith joined them yesterday and told Justine Longmore he's optimistic about getting new partnerships from this visit.
2: This is the heartland of growing horticulture in this country, great quality fruit in the rest of it. Bring the growers directly to the source, show them the fields, the orchards, the packing sheds, SBC and the rest of it, just so they get a sense of what it's all about, how they can meet the buyers, how they can meet the growers and the exporters in one very simple thing over a period of weeks. So it's a really great program.
3: And what are you hoping to get out of it in terms of your apple and pear growers in Australia? What do you think the opportunities are?
2: Well, at the moment, we probably don't export as many apples and pears as we'd like to. We see Asia as a huge opportunity for us. We have some challenges that we are cost-based. We have very high cost of labour. Labour represents 60% of the actual cost of production in this country. So, make no doubt, paying labour a good amount and wages is a fantastic outcome, but it does make us at a competitive challenge. So we really do need to be able to make sure that we can focus on the right quality, the right varieties to the very specific markets in Asia, when those opportunities arise. So, yeah, we see this great opportunity. Getting access to China, biggest market in the world, we think is a great opportunity. It'll take us a while to get there because we've got to get the right varieties, we've got to get the right importers and develop those relationships with the importers over a period of time.
3: Yes, that announcement that apples from the Australian mainland would be allowed into China. That was about a year ago. Where are you at in terms of getting that happening?
2: Yeah, so this is the first season. So obviously there's a long process involved. So you get access, that's great. Then you've got to go and register all your sites and you've got to talk to the growers and start to get their mindset to think, hey, here's the opportunity. So we see it's a very long-term build to do it. It's not something you go from 0 to 100. Having that access, and then the next challenge is really trying to find the volume, the right quality, the right varieties, the right buyers over a long period of time. And we see it as a huge opportunity, but nothing is going to be, we're not going to do it in 1 year. It's going to be a period of time. You think about growing a new variety could take up to 5 years to kind of plant it, bring it to fruition and get it into the market.
3: Are there particular varieties you're looking at the moment for China?
2: Well, there are. There's a couple ones. There's the kind of view in China that, you know, it's the big red sweet apple that really cuts through. And we would like to go and test that assumptions. I think clearly Bravo or Saloon has got a great opportunity and they've got a big focus. In fact, I'm going over to China in a couple of weeks on the Saloon launch over in China. So I think those guys are doing a fantastic job. I think it's a great, great variety, great Australian grown variety. So, yeah, and growing it all around Australia. I was in South Australia only 2 days ago up in the Adelaide Hills talking to growers and their apples are heading up to China. So it's a really positive story.
3: Can you put a value on how much this is worth to Australian growers?
2: There's a couple of things in this. One is obviously once you open up a new export market and if you can make it successful and you look at table grapes and you look at citrus, and there's a whole lot of issues as to why table grapes and citrus have been successful because seasonality type of issues. I think citrus is looking like something like 40% of all oranges or citrus grown in this country are being exported. Table grapes, I think more than 50% are being exported. So if you get it right, cherries are air flown in from Tasmania at the right time of the year, just before the Chinese New Year. You line up, it's worth a lot of money to the Australian thing. We probably won't see that explosion because apples can be stored and so we're competing with the world at the same time. So we won't quite get that spectacular growth. But one thing we do find in Australia, we are, and I've talked about this a lot, Australian growers are very much tied to domestic consumption. Therefore, they're very reliant on selling to Coles and Woolies and Aldi's. And that's 77% of the market. And that makes it very challenging in oversupply years that, you know, you have excess market with only so much domestic demand and you've only got a couple of buyers who really can test the market and the pricing. So in those years, it can be a very, very hard time for growers in this country. And I think over the last 6 or 7 years, I think on average over the last 5 years, growers haven't made money because we've had an oversupply issue. So where we can get that opportunity when we have excess supply to an alternative markets, they're honestly to keep Coles and Woolies a little bit on their toes to say, you know what, there's a bit of competition here. We've got alternative markets. That could be good for the return on growers. I think a lot of growers have seen, particularly since COVID, is that a very high inflationary environment and that inability to really pass those legitimate cost increases onto the supermarkets has really been putting a lot of pressure on the growers and their returns and their profitability. So if we have an alternative where they can kind of have an alternative market, we see that as a really positive thing.
3: And so this delegation today, you're hoping then to be able to expand to further markets? Is that the idea?
2: Absolutely, yeah. I mean, this isn't just about China. It's about the whole of Asia. In fact, you know, we're open to all markets, really. But, you know, obviously, Asia's a clear opportunity for us. And also not just apples and pears, but all horticulture in the state.
3: You mentioned earlier about costs on farm.
2: Yeah.
3: We've also had the increased fuel costs with the conflict in the Middle East. Is that adding further pressure to growers at the moment?
2: Yeah, and again, those costs, and there's a great saying, prices go up like a rocket.

0: in a, you know, it's going to, it's got, add a, we're adding a couple of extra dollars per container. So we are seeing a relatively meaningful increase in cost. Not mind blowing. I mean, still, but it's another cost that comes on top. And then we're going to add in fertilizers. And then you think about all the inputs that come into the agriculture sector. They're all going through. And again, we hit this pincer point where about the ability we have to pass on those costs to the supermarkets. It's a very challenging environment.
1: Are you feeling optimistic about the industry?
0: We look at the apple consumption in Australia over the last 5 or 6 years, and it's been really very consistent, almost growing up with per capita consumption. So we are kind of long-term, we're seeing an increase in consumption in this country. Last year, we had probably a really good year for the growers, and one of the best years. I've been in this industry now for 8 years, and probably last year was a really good year, and we're hoping we're going into another really good year this year. So we're growers of getting some, you know, been doing a little bit better over the last couple of years. And so I said I've been touring around the growers recently, and you know when it's a bad year because you get an earful, let me tell you. And so it's been quite a pleasant change to travel around, and there's a bit more positivity in the industry. And I think Australians, you know, apples an absolute staple in this country, and they consume it, and they're willing to pay a good price for a good product.
2: That is General Manager of the National Body for Apple and Pear, or Pome Fruits Growers in Australia, Apple and Pear Australia Limited, Jeremy Griffith speaking to Justine Longmore at SPC's factory in Shepparton, where there was that big tour of international buyers. You're listening to The Country. You're about to hear from the new president of the Victorian Farmers Federation Horticulture Group, but on Right to Repair. Tony, thank you. You're the first and only text on Right to Repair today saying, Country, g'day, Woz. Right to Repair, genuine parts are going up in the extreme. I priced a new solution pump for my sprayer, genuine, $18,000. Same pump through another supplier, $8,000. It's the exact same pump made by the pump manufacturer. Allegedly, now that supplier is not allowed to sell that pump anymore. We have to get it from the company that makes the sprayer. Tony, that's a really interesting element, Tony, of this Right to Repair debate and the legislation around it. And maybe that's a point you'd like to make to the government, as they have another consultation with farmers on Right to Repair that is open until Friday the 3rd of January. You can contribute to that on the Treasury website. Though it'll be looking at things like the design of the scheme, what information, how data aggregators

0: might be an interesting talk to have. And maybe we need to talk about genuine part prices and what that's doing in agriculture too as a separate conversation. Let's go back to horticulture though, right now in the country. The Victorian Farmers Federation have announced a new president of their horticulture group. Goulburn Valley Farmer and Grower Services Manager at Fruit Growers Victoria, Michael Crisera, is taking on the role. With more than 2,700 farms, Victoria is the largest horticultural producer in Australia, accounting for about a quarter of the state's, or the country's, sorry, total produce. Michael's joined by three other new members of the leadership group as he explained the situation and what he wanted from the role to Annie Brown.
1: Yeah, we're represented across multiple regions. So we've got another three Hawke Council members. We've got Dean Gazzola from sort of southeast of Victoria down at Mornington Peninsula. Fairly large leafy vegetable grower, which is great. And we also got Kane Richardson, who's a potato farmer of Western Victoria near Ballarat. And we have Monroe Meyer, who's a apiarist actually from the beekeeping industry, also sitting on a Hawke Council. So it's exciting actually. It's good to have three others in the role that are quite skilled as well. So we're really looking forward to getting the voice of horticulture out there.
2: And quite varied, it sounds like, as well, in terms of all the different kinds of horticulture represented there.
1: Yes, that's right. So, in horticulture, we're grouped as one, but we've all got our own little different intricacies in horticulture. That's one thing. We sort of all can't be bundled into one. We've all got our different things, but that's where it's good that we've got sort of quite a range represented. I would like to get one more on the Hawke Council, hopefully from the northwest of Victoria, so, you know, quite big industries up the northwest like citrus, table grapes and almonds. It'd be good to get another member from that region on the Hawke Council as well, just to make sure that if there's anything that we really want to put to, you know, to state government as an industry body as well as to the federal government through the NFF as well, that you know, horticulture's being heard.
2: Fruit is obviously your background, fruit growing. A lot of people would know you. We speak to you often in your capacity with Fruit Growers Victoria. But for people who might not be so familiar, Michael, tell us a bit about, I guess, your background and how you got into fruit growing. And
1: So my background's been originally I worked in the wine industry as a technical person on farm, and then I've sort of

0: get the feel on the ground what growers need, and hopefully I can put that forward in my role as president of the Hort Council.
1: Well, as president of the Horticulture Council, what are some of the big issues that you want to tackle?
0: Oh, look, for us, it's we've really got to look at, you know, government policy. Water is probably a big one, I think, for Victorian irrigators. You know, these government buybacks are really, you know, I don't think they're being very strategic, and I think it's an area we've really got to make a lot of noise on, that, you know, to stop continuing to buy, you know, water off private irrigators. It really, in the longer term, it's really going to make things difficult when we do get a drought. So that's probably the main priority for Victorian irrigators. But just in general, I think farming's become a lot tougher for everyone. And in the horticulture space, you know, we've really got to, you know, government policy at the moment, it doesn't really encourage people to stay in the game. It's really encouraging people to get out, which is not what we want. We want a, you know, we want a growing horticulture industry, you know, and Victoria is the main, the, you know, the centre of horticulture in Australia. We're a big part of, you know, income in Australia when it comes to exports.
1: You mentioned there that you feel like, you know, with policy at the moment, it's driving more people out. Are you seeing that, a lot of people exiting the horticulture industry?
0: Yeah, we're seeing that. We're seeing that in the vegetable industry. We're also seeing it in the fruit game. There's a changeover in some way with the types of farmers. So we're seeing, you know, corporates get in and less family farmers sort of coming into the industry. So we're seeing a lot of change. And it is tough. You know, it is getting tougher. We're very very rich in assets, but very cash poor sometimes. You know, so we've really got to keep working to make sure that, you know, government policy makes it easier, not harder. We really want to make sure that horticulture is represented within the VFF now, and that's what I'm aiming to do, to make sure our voice is heard, and it's put through both the state and the federal government.
2: That's the new president of the VFF's Horticulture Council, Michael Crissera, there speaking to our reporter, Annie Brown. That's it for the Country Hour for the week. We'll be back with you on Monday. If you can't wait that long, remember the Country Hour is a podcast. Just search Victorian Country Hour wherever you get your podcasts, or just get the ABC Listen app. Just type in Victorian Country Hour and you can set your phone up to get all the episodes as they drop. Have a listen to them. And remember to get in contact with us and tell us what

0: of himself taunting foreign activists detained by Israeli forces. 11 Australians were among hundreds of people on board a flotilla bound for Gaza, but were detained by Israel and have since been deported to Turkey. A spokesperson for the group says they're currently going through health checks at a local hospital. Angus Taylor says the Israeli minister's actions were unacceptable.
1: Oh, Israel obviously has the right to protect its borders, but what we saw from the minister was completely unacceptable behaviour, and I saw the Israeli Prime Minister made that point, and I agree with him.
0: An Australian man has died in Peru after falling while walking on the Inca Trail to Machu Picchu. Matthew Cameron Payton was walking in a group of tourists on Wednesday when he tripped and fell through a damaged security barrier. Local police say the 53-year-old fell 400 metres in a difficult-to-access area. Authorities expect to transport his body to the Peruvian city of Cusco in the coming hours. Victorian Premier Jacinta Allen says she wants a long-awaited anti-corruption report probing a workplace deal with the state's firefighters to be released. IBAC's Operation Richmond has investigated corruption allegations surrounding the Andrews government's dealings with the United Firefighters Union in 2016. Its findings were due to be published next week, but a late legal challenge has halted the plans. The person seeking the injunction has been kept secret. Ms Allen says it's not anyone from government.
2: I think it's appropriate that this report is released, but how that is handled is a matter for IBAC.
0: A 31-year-old man has been charged after allegedly threatening to carry out an attack in Melbourne's CBD yesterday. Police allege the man called the Channel 9 newsroom in Sydney late yesterday, threatening attacks at various locations, including Bourke Street. Police say there was no real threat to the public, and the man was arrested on Swanston Street last night. He's been charged with using a carriage service to menace, making threats to kill and to inflict serious injury, and carrying a controlled weapon without lawful excuse. To sport news, fans of Western United say the club has left supporters in the dark over its future. Today is the final day for the embattled club to lodge an appeal after Football Australia rejected its A-League licence bid on Wednesday. FA said documentation provided by the club failed to satisfy the relevant criteria. Western United's men's and women's competitions were both suspended this season amid financial difficulties. Chair of the Western United fan representative group, Daniel Hoogstra, says the club's communication with fans has fallen short.
3: I'd like to see a little bit more effort being made by the club to engage fans, keep them informed about what's going on, but it's been tumbleweeds for the last year, really.
0: North Melbourne AFL coach Alistair Clarkson has joked that all 23 players in his side deserved to be dropped this week following a poor showing last round against Adelaide. The Kangaroos conceded 10 goals against the Crows in the second term alone at Adelaide Oval and went on to lose the match by 68 points. The Roos face the Gold Coast on Saturday at Docklands and have made just one change, with Tom Blamires making way for Riley Hardiman. Clarkson says the players are under no illusions about how much they need to improve this week.
4: Well, the selection statement would have been drop all 23 because we were pretty disappointed with our game last week, and we really wanted to back in the players who have been pretty good for us by and large in terms of their consistency over the course of the year, and not jump at shadows in terms of one poor performance.
0: It's a mostly sunny day in the east of the state today and a partly cloudy day in the west with light to moderate east to northeasterly winds. Another cool day across Victoria tomorrow with some patchy morning fog in the east, and then a mostly dry and partly cloudy day right across the state. On Sunday, some showers extending from the west during the day. In Melbourne, partly cloudy this afternoon, mostly sunny tomorrow though with a top of 19, and on Sunday a shower or two later in the day with a top of 18. Right now in Melbourne, it's 16 degrees.
5: Today, 11 Australian activists on board the protest flotilla deported to Turkey after being detained by Israeli authorities. And a surprising light show for Eastern Australia last night.
6: Suddenly, this massive fireball went in the sky. Me and my husband both said, "What? What was that?" And the guy next to me wound his window down and said, "What was that?"
7: Yeah, I saw a bit of a flash out of the corner of my eye. And it wasn't until I went back and reviewed the footage that, yeah, there was the meteor falling out of the sky.
8: It's a great reminder that here we are on this planet going about our daily job and space is flinging space rocks at us. It's pretty cool.
5: that story to come in just a moment. But first, one of the 11 Australians aboard the Global Samud flotilla has spoken to the world today about their treatment in Israel. They've been deported to Turkey and are

0: are returning home after being intercepted and detained by Israeli authorities for their protest against the war in Gaza. There's been widespread condemnation after right-wing Israeli Minister Itamar Ben-Gvir was filmed taunting the detained flotilla activists, while Australia's Foreign Affairs Minister Penny Wong has slammed those actions. Kimberly Price filed this report.
1: Activists from the global Samud flotilla lie in hospital beds in Istanbul airport receiving medical treatment. Having spent 4 days in the custody of the Israeli government, some protesters show the camera their cuts and bruises. 11 Australians were among the 430 people aboard the flotilla, which had been trying to breach Israel's blockade of Gaza before being captured on Tuesday.
2: We were held first on a prison boat.
1: Jewish Australian woman Annie Mokoto says it's been a difficult few days.
2: There was a lot of guns, Israeli guns, so they were manning the section above us with guns directly pointed at us for the 2.5 days that we were there. We were given hardly any food and water.
1: Annie Mokoto says they were then taken to a jail on land.
2: They'd push us into a corner and aim the guns at us and then do absolutely nothing, fire some flares, shoot some rubber bullets which hit people for no reason at all. So the situation was getting more tense.
1: Then she says the passengers were split into male and female groups and she was taken to a female jail for 48 hours.
2: We were sort of put into small rooms or cells where there might have been 8 beds and 25 people. They wouldn't let us go to sleep. They kept on turning the lights on and off, taking us out, putting us into different cells, walking us around, making us kneel again. And the worst of it was, I suppose, the abuse that they were yelling at us.
1: There has been international outrage over footage of Israel's National Security Minister Itamar Ben-Gvir mocking the detainees. In the video, he tells the group, kneeling hands bound on the floor, "Welcome to Israel, we are the landlords." On social media, Foreign Affairs Minister Penny Wong condemned the action, saying Minister Ben-Gvir's video was shocking and unacceptable. Israel's own Prime Minister Benjamin Netanyahu also denounced the behaviour. Linda Ben-Menashe is the president of the National Council of Jewish Women Australia.
3: Itamar Ben-Gvir is an extreme right-wing Israeli politician. I think like Jewish people and all people around the world, I was disgusted by his behaviour and as a Jewish person felt absolutely outraged that it would be understood that he represents our people.
1: She believes Itamar Ben-Gvir should be sacked from his portfolio over the actions.
3: And I'm very pleased that Israeli elections are going to be held later this year. The sooner the better, as far as we are concerned.
1: Yesterday, the President of the Executive Council of Australian Jewry, Daniel Agion, KC, slammed Minister Ben-Gvir's treatment of the flotilla activists as, quote, humiliating and disgraceful. But he also said Israel reserves the right to protect itself against activists.
4: Israel has every right to detain and deport activists who are engaging in some kind of publicity stunt, but that in no way permits or authorises mistreatment of them in that process. They should not be taunted, they should not be lauded over, they should be treated properly and humanely.
1: Dr. Hillel Newman is Israel's ambassador to Australia.
5: The actions of Ben-Gvir himself have been condemned from wall to wall, but we must separate this issue from the flotilla itself. That the flotilla itself is a provocation, which is unnecessary. It's trying to break a legal blockade of Gaza, which is necessary for the security of the people of Israel. There's no necessity for these flotillas.
1: Calls are mounting for President Netanyahu to fire his national security minister. Francesca Albanese is the United Nations Special Rapporteur on the occupied Palestinian territories.
6: A minister binds the government. In a normal country, a word of condemnation would not suffice. And therefore, Minister Ben-Gvir, in a normal country, would already be out of the government because what he has done is unacceptable.
1: Back in Turkey, Annie Mokoto hopes people feel motivated by the flotilla protest.
2: What I want people to take from my activism is to be active themselves.
1: She says the group plans to fly

0: I back to Australia on Monday.
1: Kimberly Price there. Another group of Australian families linked to jailed or killed Islamic State fighters has left a camp in northeastern Syria for home. It's believed the group will head to the Syrian capital Damascus before travelling on to Australia. It's the second group to attempt the journey back to Australia this year. Some members of the first group were arrested and charged on arrival. Here's Oliver Gordon.
2: Of the four women who returned to Australia from the Al Roj refugee camp earlier this month, three were arrested and charged by the Australian Federal Police upon arrival. Federal Social Services Minister Tanya Plibersek says this latest group of travellers could face the same fate.
3: Which is, if there are any crimes that they're accused of, they'll be taken into custody and treated with the full force of the law.
2: The ABC has seen a bus carrying the group. It was travelling in a convoy with Syrian government officials acting as escorts. The group will head to the Syrian capital, Damascus, before travelling to Australia. The timing of that onward journey isn't clear, but opposition leader Angus Taylor is calling on the government to block their journey.
4: Because they turned their back on our country to support a terrorist organisation, one that has been guilty of extraordinary atrocities, including on Australians. So, our perspective hasn't changed at all.
2: For some in the country's Syrian-Australian community, it's a challenging time.
5: I think they shouldn't allow them to come back to Australia. They chose to be there, and yeah, they should stay there. That's my personal opinion. Yeah.
2: This Syrian-Australian man, who's spoken to the ABC on condition of anonymity, fears the return of anyone with ISIS links, saying they could pose a safety risk.
5: They might recruit some more people here and make a lobby organisation, might harm the innocent people here. That's the way I see it.
2: All members of the group have Australian passports, but one woman has been issued a temporary exclusion order. These orders are issued by the federal government and ban travel to Australia for up to 2 years on national security grounds. Donald Rothwell is Professor of International Law at the Australian National University School of Law and says the orders are rarely issued.
6: Yeah, and it really needs to be noted that they're quite an exceptional power that exists with the Commonwealth Government. Tony Burke, the relevant minister, indicated back in February that the one order that had been issued was on the basis of advice that he received from the Commonwealth's security agencies, and the legislation makes an allowance for that.
2: The professor says the other situation where somebody can be subject to such an order is if they've been convicted of a terror offence in another place.
6: And we have no information at all that any of the women in particular have been convicted of any terror offences in any other country, and certainly not under Australian law. So at the moment, the only real avenue available for the minister is to rely upon Australian security agency advice and to therefore issue one of these temporary exclusion orders.
2: Three of the group of four women who travelled home to Australia from the camp earlier this month remain in custody. Two have been charged with slavery offences and the other with joining a terrorist organisation and travelling to a declared terrorist area. Professor Rothwell says the returning women and children are stuck between a rock and a hard place.
6: Over much of this year, the authorities that have control over the Al Roj camp in Syria have been very proactively working towards

0: urge for the world today. The federal government says it needs to keep evolving its response to violence against women and children as new problems emerge, including rising rates of teen violence and stalking. Today, the government is embarking on further consultation to guide its efforts to end domestic violence. It comes as the Prime Minister faces pressure to do more. Political reporter Evelyn Manfield has more.
1: This morning, an emotional acknowledgement from the Social Services Minister that while the government is taking action, it's never enough.
2: I don't know how to describe this, but I have the responsibility of speaking so often with family members who have lost someone they love, and speaking to people who've been impacted by violence in their daily lives. And I don't think you can overstate the toll this takes.
1: Tanya Plibersek says the nature of domestic violence is constantly changing.
2: Victim younger than 18, perpetrator younger than 18 have really increased in recent years. We know huge impact of non-consensual choking in sex, I think being driven by some of the violent and degrading pornography we're seeing online, tech-facilitated abuse, things like stalking apps hidden on phones and computers, again, gone through the roof. We need to keep evolving what we're doing to keep up with the changes that we're seeing.
1: Michaela Cronin is Australia's Domestic, Family and Sexual Violence Commissioner.
3: We've got a lot of work to do. We need to hold our feet to the fire.
1: In 2022, the nation set out on a 10-year plan to end violence against women and children, and we're approaching the halfway mark. Today, the government is trying to hone in on what needs to be done next to fix the crisis. Commissioner Cronin says that includes engaging more men.
3: How do we help change behaviour so that men stop using violence?
1: And supporting police officers, teachers and health workers who are among the first responders.
3: They're getting burnt out and they're having trouble recruiting. They're having enormous trouble retaining people.
1: One of the ongoing problems in addressing violence against women and children involves data.
3: We do need to be seeing much greater and faster monitoring.
1: Dr. Tessa Boyd-Kane from ANROWS, which researches women's safety, says while it's not official data, estimates suggest
4: this year we are looking at least 29 women and 9 children tragically having been killed in violence that we suspect was at the hands of current or former intimate partners and family members.
1: Among the government's key steps forward is making sure children and young people get specific help to ensure prevention and also recovery. Advocate Jess Hill says that's essential.
5: What happens now in terms of whether this second action plan means anything depends very much on whether governments are willing to put their money where their mouth is.
1: As deaths climb, the Prime Minister Anthony Albanese has faced pressure to call a royal commission, including on a commercial radio station in Hobart this week.
6: Look, there's calls for a royal commission about everything.
7: Well, you've I think deaths of out... women are pretty paramount, wouldn't
6: yeah,
7: you
6: there
7: say?
6: Yeah, are, but you've got to work out what does a royal commission do besides fund lawyers? What we need here is solutions that we know. We know what they are.
1: Jess Hill agrees a royal commission isn't needed because various inquiries have already thrown up solutions.
8: What I think is the problem, though, is the tone of his response, which is really flippant. What that question represents is a deep and abiding frustration with what I would say is parts of his government's reluctance to really treat this as the national crisis that he says it is.
0: That's domestic violence advocate Jess Hill, ending that report by Evelyn Manfield. Well, despite sunny Queensland having the world's highest rate of skin cancer, there's a shortage of public dermatologists in most of that state. It's leaving some patients with complex cases increasingly desperate. Jacob Gamble filed this report from Rockhampton.
9: Rockhampton resident Amanda Seely has the autoimmune disease lupus, suffering extreme fatigue, joint pain and rashes. There's no cure and no specialist in town that can treat her. She travels more than 600 kilometres every 6 months to see a specialist in Brisbane.
10: With my condition, the fatigue, the pain, to do all that in one day, what it puts on my body, it's horrible.
9: Rockhampton's sole public dermatologist retired last year, and Amanda Seely's condition has been deemed too complex for telehealth. Despite Queensland having the world's highest rates of skin cancer, the Cancer Council's Dr. Daniel Lindsay says there is a shortage of locally based dermatologists outside of Cairns, Townsville and the state's southeast.
11: Skin cancer is it as

0: is of aging, so it happens more in older individuals, and our population's getting older. We're going to continue to see this big gap between sort of healthcare need of the Australian population and the workforce.
1: The cancer economist says dermatology has an aging workforce and also a lack of incentives to relocate to regional areas.
0: Because there's no dermatologist in central Queensland already, you know, who is a junior doctor going to work under in that area? There's no one there for them.
1: Queensland Health acknowledged the shortage and pointed to outreach skin cancer clinics, telehealth and patient travel subsidies. The Australian College of Rural and Remote Medicine says rural generalists can deal with common skin cancers. President Dr. Rod Martin advocating the college-run telederm platform.
2: The treating doctor in a community can take photos of images, get some patient history, perhaps even go and biopsy things. Dermatology and skin lends itself to that because it's a very visual kind of medium and a visual kind of diagnosis.
1: Professor Kirash Khosrowtanani is the president-elect of the Australasian College of Dermatologists and agrees patients with complex conditions are the most impacted.
3: Skin cancer is an area where we actually share the load very well with GPs. Where I'm a bit more worried is the things that are very specific to dermatology, inflammatory skin diseases, intractable rashes.
1: Professor Khosrowtanani says the college is focused on attracting young professionals to dermatology who have existing connections to regional areas.
3: If you take people from central Queensland and then train them in Brisbane in these pivotal years of their life, it makes it very hard for them to move with an entire family back to the region. Whereas if their entire training is happening in central Queensland, they're much more likely to stay.
1: Central Queensland Hospital and Health Service are currently seeking a new dermatologist for the region. For some patients, the wait is becoming increasingly agonising.
4: It's heartbreaking, not just for me, for anyone else who needs it. Why can't we have one here? We are a big town.
5: Jacob Gamble reporting there. Now to an update to a story from last year involving conjoined twins born in remote Papua New Guinea. The case gained international attention with hospitals around the world investigating ways to help the twins. In December, the boys were finally flown to Sydney for urgent surgery. Now, almost 6 months on, doctors involved in the rare case are speaking about it for the first time. Our PNG correspondent Marion Farr has this story.
6: These are the sounds of a healthy baby and a familiar face at the Sydney hospital where he's being treated.
7: So he's the famous in this hospital, like everybody loves him because he's a smiling boy always.
6: His mother, Fatima Tinga, has become used to the attention he draws. Seven-month-old Sawong was born in remote Papua New Guinea, joined to his brother Tom at the chest, abdomen and pelvis. They shared several organs, and doctors weren't sure if they could be separated.
8: There's nothing in the textbooks about a situation like this.
6: Paediatric surgeon Gordon Thomas was part of a small team that flew to Port Moresby to assess the twins last year.
8: We had lots of unusual clinical findings in the twins that we had to understand, in terms of what their physiology was and what their unique anatomy was.
6: The prognosis was not good.
8: Tom had a lot of anomalies that were incompatible with life. But when we saw Sawong, we saw a little baby who had a very good chance of survival, provided we could do a safe separation.
6: The twins were flown to Sydney and arrived just in time.
8: We actually discovered that we didn't have much time at all. It was just about a couple of days. So we had to do an urgent separation. We had to make a decision to separate them within a few days of their arrival.
6: The surgery took 8 hours and involved a huge medical team, including 5 specialist surgeons from the Sydney Children's Hospital's network. With tiny lungs and a congenital heart defect, Tom passed away almost immediately, a moment his mother will never forget.
9: I won't even forget the moment I lost Tom. It is like an open wound, and I still remember that feeling.
6: But Sawong survived, and 5 months on, Dr. Thomas says he's a thriving, healthy boy.
8: So he's doing much, much better than we thought. You take a lot of responsibility for putting your hand up to help in a situation like this. You're prepared for all sorts of outcomes. If it's a bad outcome, it's hard, for yourself and for the family. If it's a good outcome, that's the best reward you can get. And this is great.

0: expecting a great outcome.
1: Sawong's parents are getting ready to return home, and they hope the case will raise awareness about the need for improved medical services in Papua New Guinea, where the infant mortality rate is 10 times higher than in Australia.
2: If we were back in PNG, there would be no help, and I would have lost both of them.
1: Praying Sawong's legacy and Tom's will live on.
3: That's PNG correspondent Marion Farr. A gigantic chunk of rock hurtling towards Earth to destroy us all, or to just deliver us a good light show. Luckily for star watchers in New South Wales and the ACT, it was the latter last night, a meteor lighting up the sky, as Angus Randall reports.
4: A bit after 6 o'clock last night, skies across New South Wales lit up as a chunk of rock or metal blasted into the Earth's atmosphere at about 70,000 kilometres per hour, and talkback switchboards lit up as well.
5: Suddenly this massive, like, almost a fireball went in the sky. Me and my husband both said, what was that? And the guy next to me wound his window down and said, what was that?
6: Huge flash of lightning. One of the girls said, I think I've just seen a massive flash of lightning, and the whole sky lit up.
7: Yeah, I saw a bit of a flash out of the corner of my eye, and it wasn't until I went back and reviewed the footage that, there was the meteor falling out of the sky.
4: Amateur astronomer David Finlay runs a social media page for meteor sightings.
8: It's a great reminder that here we are on this planet going about our daily job, and space is flinging rocks at us all the time, just randomly flinging space rocks at us. It's pretty cool.
4: Unfortunately for Queenslanders hoping for a significant advantage in next week's State of Origin, the suspected meteor didn't smash into Sydney, instead most likely burning up in the atmosphere.
8: It entered the atmosphere at about 90 kilometres altitude. That's when it first became visible, and probably stopped glowing at somewhere between 70 to 80 kilometres altitude, maybe got a little bit lower than that, down to 60 or 50 kilometres. We might be able to tell later on when we look at some of the footage.
4: Some witnesses reported a blast of blue, others an orange fireball, depending on where they spotted it. Dr. Brad Tucker is an astrophysicist at the Australian National University.
9: The reason we know it's a meteor is a few things. The colour, a lot of that bluey-green colour that a lot of people saw, that is from when you get a lot of iron and nickel in a meteor. The speed as well. So when you get things like satellites or space junk, firstly, they look a lot white or more yellow, and they move a lot slower. So satellites and space junk are moving about 25,000 kilometres an hour. Yes, that is fast to us, but across the sky, that takes, tens of seconds to minutes to go. Meteors are traveling tens of thousands to hundreds of thousands of kilometers an hour. So they travel across the sky in just a few seconds and cover a lot of distance.
4: He says these kinds of meteors striking the Earth's atmosphere are pretty common. This one just happened to be perfectly placed to be seen.
9: You know, we get 200 tons worth of rock hitting the Earth every day. Most of those are tiny little grains of sand, small pebbles, the normal shooting stars you get. But stuff like this, that is, tens of centimetres, we probably get every couple of weeks in Australia, roughly. It's just they're mostly missed. Very rarely do they go over a very populated area in the perfect trajectory.
4: And if any of the meteor did make it to Earth, it's likely somewhere in northern New South Wales. Dr. Tucker says instead of watching the skies, those in the area should instead take a look in their garden.
9: I think a lot of people think they're these fiery things that land. They actually land relatively cold. You get a little bit of burning on the outside, but this thing is still frozen from the depths of space. So it lands, it doesn't even create that really big of a crater. So it just may look like someone dropped a rock in your yard, quite honestly. And that actually could be a meteorite.
4: In New South Wales, anyone with a rock in their backyard that wasn't there yesterday morning should contact the Australian Museum.
3: And you can go to the ABC News website to see some of those extraordinary meteor videos from last night. Angus Randall reporting there. And that's all from the World Today team this week. The program's supervising producer is Alison Schau. Associate producer is Barney Porter. And technical production by David Sargent, Kem White and Nick Drakoulis. I'll be back at the same time on Monday. I hope you have a great weekend. I'm Andy Park.

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5: Ladies and gentlemen, welcome to the Friday Review. A look back at the week that was, and a look forward to the weekend ahead. Hang on tight, and please welcome your hosts,
6: Jacinta Parsons and Brian Nankervis. One, two,
0: three. We've got no music to set the scene here. Brian, do you want to sing Usher?
7: I will not be singing Usher today.
8: This is my confession. I got one on the way. That's all I know.
7: That's all we need, really.
0: We've been talking confessions. Yes. If you've just joined us around Victoria.
7: Yes, welcome. Lovely to have you here. We've got Sandman, a.k.a. Stephen Abbott, coming on the show after 2 o'clock, as well as a couple of the actors from Book of Mormon. But the Sandman, Stephen Abbott, has got a show called Confessionary. So we thought we might get your confessions, and we've just had a young artiste who has confessed about some canoodling.
0: Yes, so before you joined us across Victoria, we have been receiving fantastic confessions. Don't be afraid. This is the time to absolve. 1-300-222-774. Brian, are you going to give absolution tasks? That's what...
7: Indeed.
0: So you say if you go down the shop and you shake the hand of a 8-year-old, then you're absolved.
7: Well, I think young Leo, who confessed to stealing some, what are
0: Sunny
7: they called?
0: Boys.
7: Sunny Boys from his school canteen.
0: Him and the boys did that.
7: Well, I didn't have to ask him. He went back the next day with his mother.
0: He lied to you about that.
7: Do you reckon?
0: I think so.
7: So do I.
0: So he's now got two things. You know what happens when you do something and you tell a lie? It just magnifies.
7: Yeah.
0: More lies make more lies.
7: Yeah, correct.
0: So we want to hear from you, 1-300-222-774. As you were saying, prior to 1:30, we were enjoying the beautiful sounds of Tiaran. Something a little like this, if you're just joining us. Same song. Don't worry about it. It's called Goodbye. It's off her brand new album. She's playing at the Melbourne Recital Centre on June 5. Goodbye. Tiaran, do you want to repeat the confession that you made?
9: Yeah, I was just thinking about how it was very lame, really.
0: No, it's not lame. I'm freaked out.
7: Honest.
0: You saying
7: you were vulnerable.
0: No.
7: Tell us
9: again.
7: I
9: was young and I was scared. So I was at youth group in about year 9, year 10, and my dad was the pastor of this church and he was rocking up to the youth group to pick me and my sister up. But I was nowhere to be found because I was hiding in the back corners of the church in the dark with a boy.
0: I'm freaked out that I actually do feel nervous about this. Joining us on the line, Brian, is...
7: Bevan, Tiaran's father. Hello, Bevan. Welcome to the Friday Review.
10: Hi there. It's good to be with you guys this morning.
0: Is it good, though, when you find out after all these years, this beautiful child of yours, wow, she canoodled when you were unaware of the canoodle? What was your initial reaction in the home when that kind of just came over the radio?
10: Humour. I kind of laughed a little bit because, you know that sort of stuff goes on. We've got three daughters and I'm sure the other two have done the same sort of thing as well. Because I did, so.
7: Oh,
0: hang on. Now, Bevan is all about, tell us your confession, Bevan, because it seems only fair as your daughter sits here. When did you canoodle illegally?
10: A number of different times. Actually, I do have a different confession to make.
7: Please.
10: So after over the years, what I've done is I've been an artist as well as being a minister of the church, which I'm not now. But I've won a few prizes, but the first prize that I ever won in primary school was a substitute painting that my sister painted that I entered in under my name, and I won the prize, which was awesome.
0: But, wow! Did you? That's
10: not exactly my skill.
7: Bevan,
0: Tiaran, did you know that your father was capable of something like that?
9: No, that's so funny.
0: And do you feel slightly, I don't know, cheated perhaps or lied to?
9: No, I just feel sad that it wasn't his own work.
0: Oh, Bevan.
7: Did you tell your sister, Bevan?
10: Oh, yeah, she knew.
7: Oh, she knew. She was in on the
10: Yeah. She was the cohort. She was collaborative with me on the whole thing.
7: Oh, that makes it a little bit easier.
0: Was there a point, though, Bevan, where you actually started to believe that it was yours and you were, you know, a fair winner of the prize?
10: Oh, no, I always knew that I was cheating.
0: Good on you. Love it.
10: No way that I accepted it as my own.
0: Bevan, we're proud of you for coming forth today.
7: Bevan, look, I'm interested. Tiaran, your daughter, mentioned earlier that you are a pastor, or you were a pastor of a church, and I inquired. It was a Baptist church. So I'm tipping that your particular style doesn't necessarily do the confession. Am I right?
10: Well, sure, yeah. Confession's really an important part, but it's more of a private thing. So I guess, you know, what we would follow is what the Bible says, and that's confess to one another. So it's about confessing to each other. So when you've messed up, go and talk to some other people within the church, not necessarily to the minister or to a priest. It's a different type of tradition, and I don't, you know, criticise other traditions and the way that they work, but that's just what our church did at the time. Yeah.
0: Bevan, you didn't know you were going to be on radio today. Tiaran, do you want to say something to Dad before you both go?
9: Hi, Dad.
10: Hey, Dad.
9: Thanks for being here. And I love you so much. And I know Mum's there. I heard her giggle. I love you.
10: Yeah. So was I sitting here, but she doesn't want to talk.
9: Can I say one more thing? I just want to acknowledge the last 2 years. Oh, I'm going to cry. The last 2 years, my mum's been fighting a brain tumour. And, I just want to acknowledge that our family's been through a lot. And that's partly why Mum can't be on the radio. She's choosing not to be. I know that. And Dad's been an absolute rock of the family, taking care of her this whole time. So I'm just amazed at both of you. Love you so much.
10: And we love you too so much too. Yeah. Thank you.
7: What's your mum's name, Tiaran?
9: Joanne.
7: We're sending you our love.
3: Thank you.
0: Oh, this turned into the most beautiful family gathering, and I tried to make evil fights happen, and you resisted me at every turn. Why? Because you are beautiful humans. Tiaran, Joanne, Bevan, thank you for joining us in a family therapy session we did not know we were having today. It's 22 minutes to 2 o'clock. Thank you for
7: Gorgeous.
0: Joining us. We are talking about confessions today. We're wondering what you have wanted, perhaps, to confess your in your life.
7: Your situation, your problems, your sins, perhaps.
0: I've got a question for you.
7: Oh.
0: And it came through
7: yeah.
0: as a question. Maybe you need to confess your poem today, earlier on, where you confessed, was so incredible. There has been questions as to whether it was produced by artificial intelligence.
7: Oh, you're joking.
0: That's what's come through.
7: No.
0: I'm just giving you
7: Are
0: an
7: you
0: opportunity.
7: Because
0: it was that good. I mean, AI isn't that good, but I'm just saying.
7: No,
0: that
7: absolutely.
0: That came from the pen of Brian Nankervis.
7: 7 o'clock in the Balaclava kitchen, I made a start, and then about 9:15 in a funny little cafe in Middle Park where the toast was a bit awkward.
0: Really? Why?
7: Yeah.
0: Why was it ordinary?
7: Overdone.
0: Too much toasting.
7: Bad butter. Yeah, it was a sourdough.
0: Did they expect that you would butter it yourself?
7: Yes.
0: So when it arrives, it's cold.
7: It's cold.
0: And you can't get the butter to melt in.
7: And the couple of little packets, not
0: Why
7: even
0: would
7: butter
0: you
7: in
0: do
7: a dish.
0: That?
7: Anyway, that's where I wrote the second. That's where I did the piece. Gee, that's interesting, isn't it?
0: We wonder now.
7: That AI is suddenly
0: anything
7: looming.
0: Anything you do, there will be a question as to whether it was from you.
7: A friend of mine
0: Tell me more.
7: The other day sent me a demo of a song that he'd made. He'd recorded it in a very, very basic way in his bedroom, I believe, a couple of months ago. It was called Sweet Caroline, not the Neil Diamond version. It was for his wife. Mm-hmm. Anyway, last week he texted me and he said, can you imagine my shock when a Nashville artist named Arlo Ingalls came across my demo? This is the recording. I listened and it was spectacular. He texted me 6 hours later and he said, did you get the joke? He put it into AI.
0: No.
7: Yes, and I bought it completely.
0: Of course you did. You're innocent of this technological crime.
7: And he said, maybe that's a good way of doing your demos, where you do something basic, you ask AI. No, I agree.
0: I do not want you to be sullied by this. You're one of our last pure artists walking around.

0: Damien joins us in Armidale in New South Wales. Damien, we know you're here to share a confession with us today.
1: Yeah, I am actually. It's quite appreciative that you're mentioning technology, because this one is sort of technology-based, but it's decidedly lowbrow to what you guys have been talking about all afternoon. So, anyway.
0: No, this is really where we are, properly.
2: Oh, yeah.
0: Like,
2: this
0: to be true, that's actually, you're more us than we are right now. Go for it.
1: Well, I just set the scene. I was at a work conference with a very dry subject, and there was a video presentation via the laptops, and the presenter said, we'll just switch on the speaker so everyone can hear this presentation from my laptop. And I'm not a technology type person, but I thought, oh, I might just Bluetooth into that speaker and see if I can get into it. And I was actually able to get into the speaker because it was in party mode.
0: Oh.
1: So this video actually was a collection of different people speaking. And every time a person came on, I managed to find a file off a streaming service that was basically an hour of farts, and I just kept hitting every time someone spoke a fart, and it was absolutely hilarious, and the whole room just collapsed in laughter. The presenter was aghast, and I was up the back, and no one suspected, and still I am anonymous to this day, and I just really wanted to get that off my chest, but I don't need absolution from Brian, because I'm actually pretty proud of it. It's one of the best pranks I've pulled off.
2: Yeah, good prank.
0: Are you so proud that maybe we should get this out into the public sphere and anyone that perhaps was involved? Like, are there bosses that we could call?
1: Not if you want to pay the rest of my mortgage.
0: Yeah, true. And I really, really don't.
2: Where did you get the passing wind noises, Damien?
1: I have to admit, Brian, it's a bit of a family favourite. I have been known to sneak the speaker into my son's room occasionally while he's been in there and surreptitiously place it under the bed, and about half an hour later put it on at full volume.
2: Yes.
1: It's become a bit of a dad trick, you know. We, at the end of the day, it's I'd like to think I've been spent on you, but...
2: Yeah.
1: Never fails.
2: It never fails. You know what?
0: That's a bit high for me for it to be real. Yeah, listen to Damien.
2: Where are you? Are you in? Is this your work?
0: I'm doing them right now.
2: Okay.
0: It's what you call like a live foley.
2: Very good.
0: Damien can't help but laugh.
2: It is funny. You know,
0: this one's called Wet Farts. Do we want it? Okay. This is Wet Farts. Listen to Damien and farts.
1: Yeah.
0: Wow, I love you so much. Is it that simple? There's farts in stereo. Do you want that? Here we go. Farts in stereo.
2: What about musical farts? Is there a category?
0: There would be. One fart every 5 seconds.
2: Tony Martin and Mr. Methane. Tony Martin and Mick Malloy used to get him on the radio.
0: Do you want to hear Never Gonna Give You Up fart version? Here we go.
2: Listen to Damien.
0: Damien is like, here we go. Do you know what I love? This is the taxpayers' dollars. Damien, I just want you in our lives so that we can make you that happy that simply. I've also got Take On Me, fart. I've got You Want To Be An All-Star, farting. I've got Popcorn as a fart song.
1: You're broadening my horizons.
0: Yeah, I think this is good.
2: Is this popcorn?
0: No, that's not popcorn. Do you want popcorn in farts?
2: We want popcorn.
0: And then that's it. Sorry, everyone.
2: Yeah,
0: this is for Damien. We're not into it.
2: No, we're only doing this
0: for
2: Damien.
0: Here we go. Damien, this is too good. I wish we could dissect the fart for you and understand, but I think that will ruin everything. Damien,
2: I think that's just one
0: listen to you.
2: Choke over the line.
0: I hope you're okay. Thank you, sir.
1: Thank you.
0: Oh, you that's know, good.
2: My favourite author, the late, great Paul Auster, just an incredible writer, he was known to say, don't forget, when all else fails, farts are funny.
0: Although Patrick in Ferntree Gully, every now and then he raises his ire. He says, I'm sorry, but fart jokes are just the worst. Please, guys. I think it's quite visceral for some people. That's all I'm saying. Adam joins us in Melbourne. Hello, Adam.
3: Good afternoon.
0: Can you, is it fart related?
2: Yeah, sorry to follow.
3: Let's leave that all behind and we'll go. The only way up is up. I've got a confession of sorts.
2: What have you got, Adam?
3: All right. In the 70s, 80s, in grade 4 in Mrs. Edwards' class, we came in from lunch and there were 40 cents missing from her desk.
0: Oh, shit.
3: So an investigation was conducted. The girls were sent out of the room because ladies wouldn't do that, right?
0: Oh.
3: The boys were lined up and interrogated. I've got a tic whereby I start giggling if I'm anxious. So I started laughing. So I got the rap. Later on, I was tormented by June L, who confessed to doing it and thought it was hilarious. Now, from that day, I was painted as a thief. And it followed me around, and it affected me to this day.
0: Are you serious?
3: Of course I'm serious.
0: Do you think we need that I mean, you know how much I'm hungry. I'm hungry to get in some of the players in this story, Adam.
2: Yeah.
0: Who was it?
2: Yeah, who was it again? Personnel.
3: Well, it was Mrs. Edwards, the teacher.
2: Yeah.
0: It wasn't her.
3: It was the culprit. The guilty party.
0: Do you want to say that?
3: The last name.
0: Do we put you on hold? You tell our producer. We make a few phone calls, Adam, and this to bed.
3: No, I don't need recriminations.
2: No, gee.
0: I think you do.
2: What grade was it again?
3: Grade 4.
2: Grade 4.
0: 19 what?
3: Oh, I can't recall.
2: Oh, well. What school?
3: I can't recall.
2: Yes,
0: oh,
2: yes.
0: He's being
2: very smart.
0: Very
2: isn't
0: careful.
2: He?
0: You and I would be.
3: Thank you very much for your program. From Warrnambool to Wangaratta, this is our ABC.
0: Adam James, I reckon might have like made it to a promo.
2: What a champ. And you know what? I reckon Adam James from May 22, 2026,
0: mm-hmm.
2: new
0: Free.
2: Man. Free.
0: Free.
2: Freedom.
0: Adam, you
2: Freedom?
0: Walk with your. Well,
2: oh,
0: now the
2: completely.
0: Whole. Country slash just our little state knows that you didn't do it.
2: It's off your back.
3: No, it's not. And you just said May 22nd, 2026. Is that today?
0: Yeah. Yeah.
3: Oh, God, I'm late already. Thank you very much.
0: We don't know what he's late for. Maybe, I don't know, Adam, there from Warrnambool to Wangaratta.
2: Wow.
0: This is our ABC. It's 12 minutes to 2. Chris and Pakenham says, Rick Astley never sounded so good. Is the window open in the studio? Asks Plugger.
2: Thank you.
0: Grunt is happy with that. I think there are pro-fart, like those that support fart as a joke.
2: Oh, yeah.
0: And those that are against. I'm in the against camp, Brian.
2: Are you?
0: Yeah.
2: Against as in you say no to the fart joke.
0: I say no to it. It's too much for me to take on.
2: And yet, moments ago, you found us 5 minutes of visceral passing wind noises.
0: Because it's not all about me. At the end of the day, I'm here as a servant of the ABC and to our audience. 1-300-222-774 is our phone number. We'd love to hear your confessions today.
2: Some terrific texts are coming in. Phil, and I suspect this is Phil in Warrnambool.
0: I've tried to collate them because there's lots of them coming through from Phil.
2: Yep. I buy cheap old coins and tell my clients that I've found them in their yard.
0: Good work.
2: Yes. Kate has got
0: Hang on, I'll
2: one.
0: Give you two more of Phil's.
2: Oh, okay, two more from
0: Phil.
2: Phil
0: says, when I'm alone at home, I watch Xanadu, and also I have used a wet spoon in the Milo tin.
2: Oh, thank you, Phil.
0: Hang your head about that one.
2: Yeah, hang your head, Tom Dooley. I used to vote Greens. Now I'm very unlikely to do so. Nick McKim's cannot explain policy and unfortunately is obstructive and pugilistic. I am so sick of this sort of politics. Look, I went into that thinking it was a confession, and I suspect that Kate...
0: Now we have to even it up, and someone's going to confess for the Liberal Party.
2: For someone else, yeah.
0: For the thingy and all of it. Look, just pretend we have done that.
2: What about...

0: this one, Anne. Confession, I would regularly feign a sore throat so that my mum would supply me with a packet of Black Crow lozenges, which were aniseed encased in sugar. Penance, ... cavities.
1: Oh, I love it. There's a few, there is penance that comes at you that people are feeling. This one is my confession that lingers living in London. Lots of lingers and living in London in a share flat with several others, early 80s. On moving out, I stole a vintage lace dress from Paris from one of the other unpopular housemates. Does that mean that you were one of the... who was regularly trying to crack onto my boyfriend, ... Years later, it got eaten by moths. Definite karma.
0: Definite karma. I mean, that is an interesting situation. Are bad deeds rendered okay by the fact that you are doing them to someone who is inherently bad? You know what I mean?
1: I think you should keep going and just really flesh out that theory that you're working on there. It sounds a little bit like what we would enjoy. Do you know what I want to do right now?
0: What do you want to do?
1: I want
0: to do
1: something that celebrates the music of one of our absolute favourite artists. He is going to be at the Quad Club on Friday the 12th of June.
0: Oh, yeah.
1: He's just put out a brand new album on the same day, June 12th. But we do have a single from him.
0: You speak of Mr. Josh Pike?
1: I absolutely do.
0: Excellent. He sends his very, very best.
1: Yes.
0: Couldn't get in today.
1: We don't even... Yeah, you could just be in the moment. 8 minutes to 2 o'clock. Do you want to introduce this song?

0: Escarpment
1: is not the name of this song. It's called Kingdom Within. Correct. From an album from the same name. Josh Pike, beautiful. Glad he's got some new music out. More confessions after this.

0: the sounds, well, quite frankly, of an angel.
1: Yeah.
0: Josh Pyke, brand new album coming out on June 12, beside a gig that he's going to do as well. Brian, where at?
1: Absolutely. I can tell you the gig is at the Quad Club, which is a newish venue, or sort of whether it's a new room, but it's a certainly new venue for most of us. Friday the 12th of June, he's got a brand new album called Kingdom Within, which comes out on that day.
0: Yeah.
1: So beautiful.
0: Look,
1: thank you,
0: I've got
1: Josh
0: a call to go to. Peter in Creswick is going to join us in a second, but this one I love. This confession, sometimes I have a drive-through Macca's meal during the day. I'm a grown-up, middle-aged, green-voting mum. I'm so glad you got that off your chest.
1: Okay. Companion piece from Jeff Cooper. I must confess, just an hour ago, secretly, so my wife...

0: We'll never know.
1: Or you just said his name.
0: I did. I had Macca's for lunch, karma, exclamation mark, as I was leaving my lovely Caprice's front bumper bar, got caught on the gutter and was pulled off.
1: Oh, my goodness. There you go. Peter joins us in Creswick. Peter?
0: What do you got, Pete?
2: Hey, Jacinda, how are you today?
1: Mate, good, and, good.
2: And your erstwhile colleague, Ryan.
0: Yeah, thank you, Peter.
2: Jacinda. Look, this has been bugging me for a long time, but it's time I came clean.
1: Cool.
2: About 4 years ago, you made a chance comment that your American country music hero was a certain fellow, and a particular song was your absolute all-time favourite. Well, about a year later, you and Brian were hosting a competition where if you could sing a bit of a song, you won tickets to the MSO.
1: Wow.
2: And, yeah. And,
1: okay, you know what? I reckon it's this one.
2: Yeah.
1: No, go. Sorry. Go for it. Go. Keep going.
2: Yeah. And anyway, I got in line and you said to me, oh, what song, what artist are you going to sing? I said, oh, I don't know. Oh, let's say Glen Campbell. And you said, oh, yes. And what song? That's it. And when I said Wichita Lineman, you went, no. Well, I sang that song and...
1: You know what? For your penance, Peter, you'll be singing it for me right now. Here on ABC Radio,
0: here we go,
1: Melbourne
0: Pete.
1: And
0: here
1: Victoria. Peter in Queswick is going
2: to
1: sing.
2: Which are we up to?
0: Here it comes. It's all yours, Pete. Here we go. Pete.
2: And which bit are we up to?
1: Keep going.
2: You more than want you. And I want you for all time.
0: Keep it going.
1: Yep.
2: And the Wichita lineman is still on the line.
0: Oh, Pete.
1: You hit it, Peter.
2: Yeah.
1: Pete,
0: no need for confession. No need for any guilt.
1: Well.
2: Conscience.
1: I think you two are getting, ahead of yourselves, but I'll consider it.
0: That's using information.
1: Thank you, Peter Creswick.
2: Jacinda, would you please play that thing where you did that uncontrollable laughter again?
1: No. No, yes. I will, Peter, later. No, thank you, my friend. I confess I heard Brian on a different radio station this morning, which means you were listening to it and he was on it. It's 2 o'clock now.
3: Good afternoon, Nicholas Hines with ABC News. A Victorian man has died in Peru after falling from the Inca Trail to Machu Picchu. William Howard Evans reports.
4: Matthew Cameron Payton was walking with a group on Wednesday when he tripped and fell through a damaged security barrier. Local police say the 53-year-old fell about 400 metres in a difficult-to-access area near the Intipunku entrance to the Inca Trail. His body has been retrieved and transported to the Aguas Calientes township. Peruvian authorities have contacted the Australian Embassy and expect to move his body to the city of Cusco in the coming hours. The Inca Trail is a 42-kilometre trek that winds through the Peruvian mountains to the Machu Picchu historical site.
3: The Victorian opposition is vowing to do whatever it takes for an anti-corruption probe into the dealings of the Andrews government to be released. An IBAC report probing a 2016 workplace deal with the United Firefighters Union was set to be released next week, but a mystery party has now sought an injunction. The court won't reveal the identity of the applicant, but Premier Jacinta Allen says it's not anyone from the government. Shadow Attorney General James Newbury says Victorians deserve to see the findings.
5: We will do whatever it takes because, sadly, corruption now is festering in every corner of this state, and we're seeing a state government who's doing nothing to fix it.
3: Michael Crosby has been appointed the new administrator of the CFMEU after Mark Irving resigned last month. Mr. Irving was appointed in 2024 amid revelations of widespread corruption, criminality and violence. He commissioned multiple investigations, removed hundreds from their positions and has received death threats. Mr. Crosby says as part of the new phase of the administration, new personnel will implement processes required to ensure the union can operate lawfully, ethically and democratically. A Jewish Australian activist who was aboard the Gaza aid flotilla intercepted by Israeli forces has described the ordeal she and 10 other Australians went through after their capture. Annie Mokoto spoke in Istanbul, where some released activists are being treated in the airport's hospital beds for injuries suffered during...

0: their captivity. She says they were given hardly any food and water during the more than 2 days they were held, and guns were constantly pointed at them.
1: They'd push us into a corner and aim the guns at us and then do absolutely nothing. Maybe fire some flares, shoot some rubber bullets which hit people for no reason at all.
0: Social media giant Meta has settled the first of several lawsuits brought by US school districts that say social media platforms have fueled a youth mental health crisis. The BBC's Lily Jamaley has more.
2: Breathitt County School District in the US state of Kentucky had been poised to be the first school district to seek compensation from Meta at trial. It was a test case pulled from lawsuits brought by 1,200 districts across the country. The trial was supposed to begin next month. The settlement's terms were not disclosed. Breathitt County School District was seeking $60 million, saying it incurred costs battling a youth mental health crisis brought on by addictive social media apps. It settled the same case last week with TikTok, Snap Inc. and Google's YouTube.
0: GWS Giants coach Adam Kingsley says the club is very keen to retain AFL captain Toby Green as the 32-year-old weighs his future. Green is out of contract at the end of this season and is yet to sign a fresh deal with the Giants. Kingsley says he understands Green, who's originally from Melbourne, has to factor in his family before making any decisions.
3: We're desperate to keep him and I'm desperate to keep him. But ultimately it's a bit bigger than me asking him to stay. It's about family. It's about, you know, his wife, his daughter, his mum. You know, all he's been here for a long time. So they're all the things I would imagine he's considering.
0: Socceroos midfielder Matthew Leckie says competition for spots in Australia's World Cup squad is intense. Australia's coach Tony Popovich has assembled a train-on squad of 31 players in Florida, which will be cut down when he names his final squad of 26 to contest the World Cup in June. 35-year-old Leckie is looking to go to his fourth World Cup, which will be played in the USA, Canada and Mexico, but says he's facing plenty of competition for a place in the squad.
4: You know, obviously every single player here wants to be in that final squad. But in saying that, it's not like we're going out there trying to kill each other. You know, we're a pretty good group. Everyone's pretty humble and down to earth, easy to talk to, and it's a good bunch of boys here.
0: It's mostly sunny in the east of the state this afternoon, partly cloudy in the west. A mostly dry and partly cloudy day right across Victoria tomorrow. In Melbourne tomorrow, mostly sunny with a top of 19. Right now, it's 17 degrees.
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0: This is it.
1: This bit.
0: What happens?
1: Just a great part of the song.
0: You know what? They were much happier about bass solos back in... What year is this?
1: Of course
0: the
1: they
0: 20s?
1: Were. This would be, I would say, late 60s, early 70s.
0: Australian?
1: No, American.
0: It's got an Australian feel to it.
1: Yeah, I suppose
0: it
1: has.
0: I can hear the surf in there. Do you know what I mean?
1: Yeah. It's the Grassroots and Midnight Confessions. And I'm tipping that Stephen Abbott, a.k.a. Sandman, would know that song.
0: We are going to be speaking with him in just a moment. He has inspired, well, you getting stuff
1: show.
0: Off your chest today. He's got a show coming up with his wonderful collaborator, is that right? Ginger Briggs?
1: Correct.
0: Working together on, it's not a show, it's basically just a confessional. It's called The Confessionary. And, you know, you can confess. He does. We'll talk to him in a minute about it. This one is coming from Phil in Warrnambool's sister, and she needs to be heard. It's a little sister from Queensland here. Phil should have confessed how he took apart my talking doll I got for Christmas to see how it talked. No one could explain how its head came off.
1: Well, I could explain.
0: Yeah. Had we been anywhere near that house,
1: yes,
0: we would have told you.
1: Would have been Phil.
0: Of course it was Phil. Rose. Of course it
1: Rose.
0: Was Phil. Also coming up in the next little bit, we're going to be catching up with two of the superstars of Book of Mormon. I loved it. I went and saw it. Early in
1: you
0: the season.
1: You saw the recent one.
0: Yes.
1: I saw the one quite a few years ago now.
0: Well, if you've never seen it, it's about to close here in Melbourne at the end of July. Now, Katie from Sales sent through a text message confessing something, and I just could not understand, Katie, what it was you were trying to explain. Confess to me, Katie.
2: Okay. It is a confession. I haven't told many people this. This is back in 2001. I was at work and my flatmate called me and I'd missed the call and I watched my colleague hang the phone up. She said, Katie, that was Nick. I'm not joking. It would have been 3 seconds. I called him back. It called through to voicemail and I left a message. I said, Nick, there's a bomb in the building. Laughed and hung up.
0: Oh, no.
2: Anyway, hours later, I get home from work and I see Nick at the kitchen table. I said, thanks for calling me back, Nick. He said, you never called me back. I said, I did. I said, I left a message on your phone. He said, what did you say? I said, there's a bomb in the building, laughed and hung up. And he went white. He said, was that you? And I said, it was. And he said, I had to call the police. Then the bomb squad came in. So I was interrogated for hours. Why does this Australian woman want to kill you?
0: So he knew it was an Australian woman, but he didn't put one and Katie together and come up with you were on the call.
2: Exactly. Anyway, I had 5 hours of international soccer broadcast cancelled on English television.
0: Hang on, how do we do that? How did that happen?
2: Because he was a sports manager of some big sports company.
1: And due to the police and the bomb squad being called, he lost his privileges.
2: Well, I don't know if it was that. I think they just thought there might have been a threat to the soccer.
1: Yes.
0: Oh my, so
2: or the television station or something.
0: Full weeks of the soccer cancelled being broadcast because they were
2: frightened. I shouldn't laugh.
0: That there were, because he never said to them, actually, guys, it was Katie who normally lives in Sale. But she's in my apartment and she's being absolutely Australian in her behaviour.
2: That's right. I don't have to laugh at them.
0: No, it's,
2: I know.
0: Oh, that's a big one to carry around. I'm really glad you
1: but you've unloaded, Katie. I think you're going to feel a lot better from now on. May 22.
2: I should. At least it's 25 years ago.
0: No, I reckon you've got another 5 years of guilt before that one leaves you.
2: Okay. All right.
0: Oh, sorry,
2: right.
0: Katie. That ended on a really sour note. No, you're okay. All right now. Katie from Sale. Boy, oh, boy.
2: You.
0: Nick, we're sorry about everything. It's 10 minutes past 2 o'clock. In just a moment, we are about to go to the source of confessions.
1: Yes.
0: I wonder what he's got for us today.
1: Oh, I reckon he'll have some rippers.
0: Stephen Abbott sounds so much more respectable than the Sandman. I don't know if it's going to bear any truth because we're about to find out what he has to confess. In just a moment, you are here on ABC Radio Melbourne and Victoria. Brian, Jacinta, The Friday Review, Tim, Pat, the rest of the gang.
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1: Stephen Abbott began his comedic career as part of Newcastle's Castanet Club. His character, the Sandman, featured regularly on Triple J and Good News Week and Australian radio and television throughout the 90s with writer Worm Farmer Ginger Briggs. He's about to do a run of shows at Melbourne's Kelvin Club called The Confessionary. Welcome, Stephen and Ginger, and welcome and thank you for giving us the impetus for a whole show.
9: Yes, we'll be sending the invoice.
0: I thought we could invoice you because we just collected a whole lot of confessions, Stephen.
9: Yeah, well, I loved the last one too, but the stakes were quite high in that one as well. Hopefully we don't cause that amount of chaos in our show.
1: Tell us about the show and tell us about some of the confessions you've heard.
9: Well, the show is basically people telling us something they've never told anyone before in front of an audience. And we keep the audience quite small. And Ginger and myself, Ginger's sitting across from me right now.
1: Hello, Ginger.
10: Hi,
0: Ginger.
9: So basically, Ginger and I soften them up by confessing something ourselves to begin with. And then we ask the audience how they're feeling. And we just come back from Newcastle, and where people could not wait to confess. And some of the confessions we got were gobsmacking. And then we finish up by going through a song diary that I used to keep with really cringy songs that I never meant to perform in public. And I do those with a young 21-year-old jazz piano player. Can you believe that?
0: That's something
9: to confess. Inappropriate age collaboration between myself and Louis Monaghan. And Ginger also points out we have rules as well.
10: Yes, we do have rules. And one of them is that what happens in confessionary stays in confessionary, so we're in a circle of trust.
0: So we can't get them out of you right now.
1: I was about to ask for some doozies from Newcastle. I mean, no names, and you can be vague, but give us a vague outline.
10: We could give you a vague... We could tell the one that initially propelled us to keep going with this idea.
1: Please do.
10: So this is at Newcastle because that's a bit fresh. We don't want anyone.
9: This is a Bruny Island one.
10: Bruny Island one where we did it for our home, you know, in Dents Point, in where we live on Bruny Island, which has 52 permanent residents. And so everyone knew each other or was related to each other in the room. So it had a particular flavour. And it went along fine. It was the first time we'd ever done it. But right at the end, a retired doctor got up and told us how at the very beginning of his career, when he was a resident, he'd killed someone. Accidentally, obviously, but he'd, you know, as young doctors sometimes do when they've been up for 48 hours straight. It wasn't so much the revelation, although that's quite startling, but it was the fact that he had been carrying it around for 40 years. And as he told it, we just saw the miasma of guilt and shame melt away. So I think that's the service we provide.
9: That's right.

0: traumatised, and we don't want anyone processing on the spot, if you know what I mean. Like, we want them to come in with something that emotionally they've already processed. Yeah, so we haven't encountered that yet, but, you know, we may do sometime.
1: Yeah. I bet you will. Stephen, can you tell us some of the confessions that perhaps you and Ginger share with the audience? Or not some, just one each, maybe.
2: Yeah, well, I think that could be, we can do that. I have one, is basically I must confess that I never, ever told my mother, Evelyn, that the character of the Sandman started as an impersonation of her.
3: Oh, dear.
2: And, well, technically I did tell her, but she had dementia then, and obviously she couldn't remember. But I felt very bad that I actually never told her that the character, you know, was, it's a Freudian nightmare, really, when I'm, as I'm explaining it to you.
1: Yes, but yeah. It's juicy. That's great.
2: Yeah, it's
1: great.
2: A juicy one. Yeah, thanks. I'm glad you like that
1: Oh,
2: one.
1: Yeah.
2: Ginger?
3: Ginger.
0: Look, mine are usually quite meandering and heavy, but on the way here I was thinking how when I was 18, my dad was a psychiatrist, and when I was 18 I went home for the summer and I acted as his receptionist over that time, and I got completely addicted to reading the notes. So someone would come in, you know, and there would be five appointments for the day, and I read my dad's notes about them. It's terrible, isn't it? I just want to point out, I'm 57. This is like 40 years ago, I'm sure. Yeah, all those people.
1: Well,
0: yeah.
1: One wonders if perhaps the crime was lessened by the fact that maybe you used them a little bit later. Because I noticed that not only do you work with judges and lawyers, or you did, but you also had a book called Staunch, published by a firm press, and maybe some of those notes found their way into some of your other work?
0: Look, stories are endless, aren't they?
1: We
0: put them in our pockets all the time and bring them out like a used tissue after they've been through the wash.
2: Yeah. And good simile.
0: Thank you, Steve. Yeah. Who knows?
2: Yeah, it's a crazy world.
3: It's a crazy world, and you will be at a gorgeous Calvin Club where you're going to be doing this. Nice and intimate, you know, a few dark hallways if you've got to go and hide. But it doesn't sound like that needs to happen, because it sounds like one big love-in.
2: It is a love-in.
3: Do you have to come with something to confess, or you can come as a voyeur?
2: No, you're not compelled to confess. We don't coerce anybody, but it's surprising. We're actually turning them away. People want to be heard in front of an audience. It's old school.
0: Yeah, it's like an infection that runs through the audience as the night goes on, and also probably after the break when they've had another glass of wine.
2: Yeah, we've brought the interval back in the show too. That's the great thing.
3: To 5 minutes in.
2: Yeah, let's have a break.
0: Yeah,
3: let's get some alcohol.
1: And I would imagine that there is a lot of talk, a lot of discussion. You cap the audience at 50, so it's very small, it's very intimate. And, Stephen, one must ask, are there any bird calls in the show?
2: I haven't done any bird calls in the show. I'm still a bird watcher, the ambassador for the Cumberland County Bird Observers Club in Sydney. It's still a role I play, but no, I haven't gone down the bird watching track yet. But,
1: would you like to perhaps leave us with a little something? I'm not sure which particular bird you might leave us with, but is there one?
2: Well, look, it's a very loud one.
1: Yeah,
2: this is my version of a red wattle bird. Okay, good luck, everybody.
1: Thank you.
3: Wow, that sounds like it hurt, Stephen. Thank you so much for sharing that with us. May 26th and 27th, then June 2nd.
2: We're not doing the 26th, 27th one. We just didn't feel those dates. We're doing June the 2nd and June the 3rd now. Sorry,
3: That's okay. When you ask your chakras and your chakras say no, you do not go forward. June 2nd and 3rd at the Calvin Club in the city. Thank you very, very much to the two of you, Stephen and Ginger.
0: Thank you.
1: Thanks, guys. Beautiful.
3: So good. 20 minutes past 2 o'clock. Your confessions are absolutely needed. We're about to hang out with two of these stars of the Book of Mormon, Sean Johnson, Elder Price, and Nick Cox, who plays Elder Cunningham.

0: am. But just quickly before we get there, John joins us in Smythesdale. Hello, John.
1: Hi, how are you?
0: Oh, you sound a little bit sad.
1: No, not really, I suppose. Well, I'm about to pick up my wife from surgery, so...
0: Oh.
2: Well, there is Jacinta read that
1: there
2: in there.
1: That.
2: But,
1: yeah.
2: John, have you got
1: there
2: a confession,
1: that.
2: Perhaps involving your wife?
1: So, no.
2: No.
1: Not that I can say. Anyway, so what I did when I was at high school, I was in my last year at high school, and I had a free period, and I knew how to pick combination locks. So I went on my own and to the where they keep all the bikes, and I had a compound as well, which was had a 20-foot fence around it. And I picked about 20 or more locks and changed them all on different bikes and put about 8 on the fence. And
2: you...
1: I thought it was pretty funny at the time, until at the end of the school day, I saw how angry people were and how they were throwing their bikes over this fence, and how the teacher had to get an angle grinder to cut them off because nobody knew whose locks were what. And I thought, if I tell anybody that I did this, they're going to kill me.
2: John.
0: And have you ever told anyone except for Brian and I now in the confessional booth?
1: No.
0: John, does it feel...
1: That was about 45 years ago, so I was going to be in a lot of trouble. Even with the teachers, like, they said if they ever found out who that was, there was going to be some trouble.
2: John, it does remind me of a story that I heard recently, and I'm not sure if I read it or I heard it, but there was a meeting of mums in one part of a church, and in the foyer were all the babies in their cribs, and someone thought it would be hilarious to swap the babies.
0: That happened on our show.
1: Oh, yeah.
0: That story.
2: Yeah, where's it from? What's the...
0: That is, so you can kind of, if you marry yours up with someone else's horrific confession, you can feel better about yours, John. John, they were just bikes. It was no big deal.
2: Yeah.
0: Well done, John.
1: Thanks.
0: John,
2: thank you, John.
0: There in Smythesdale, which feels good to say.
2: Smythesdale.
0: We don't say it enough.
2: Of course.
0: Smythesdale. Thank you.
2: Where did that come from, Jacinta?
0: Smythesdale.
2: No, the babies. Where?
0: Yeah, that was a story for us one day. I don't know what it was. Was the question, did you swap babies in a crib ever?
2: No, I think it was someone's short story. Anyway, let's work on that.
0: 23 minutes past 2 o'clock. I'm pretty excited because I have been to see the recent Book of Mormon happening at, I always forget what the names of all those big theatres are. Can you say it for me? It's the one on the corner. Pretty Princess.
2: I reckon it's the Princess.
0: Yeah, but they can't talk yet because we haven't introduced them. They'll be with us in just a moment. Sean Johnson and Nick Cox are about to tell us just how much fun it is. They've only got until July 19 with this show before it closes.
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2: You start.
0: Thank you, Brian. If you haven't seen it yet, you actually don't have long. The Book of Mormon, well, long is relative. Like, you don't have a Harry Potter season worth of long.
2: No.
0: You do have shows up until July 19. It was shocking and irreverent when it first hit the stages. Was it 10 years ago or more? I don't know why I'm asking you, because the people in front of me know.
2: I think it was 2011 when the first production happened.
0: 25?
2: Well, that's about 15 years.
0: 15 years.
2: Yeah.
0: Joining us this afternoon is who?
2: Sean Johnson, a.k.a. Johnston, a.k.a. Elder Price, and Nick Cox, who plays Elder Cunningham. Welcome you two.
0: Before we go any further, this bit. Oh, that's it. The welcome, the doorbell. How much is this show one of the ones you have your eyes on for your whole life and go, well, 15 years, I want to do that?
8: Oh, my gosh. For me, like, as soon as I heard the first Tony Award performance, I think, when they sang I Believe, that was the moment for me. I was like, wait, this is hilarious. And then I listened to the soundtrack. And then from then, it was like, if I can ever be just a part of this show, that would be a dream come true, because it's so hilariously ridiculous.
9: Yeah, and for me, I watched it when I was at uni, and I saw it in Brisbane.

0: And before actually watching it, I didn't really know too much about it. I didn't know too much about theatre in general, to be honest. My journey kind of started later than others. So
1: how come?
0: Well, just growing up, I was always doing sport.
1: Tennis.
0: I was in, I was in Toowoomba, country town. So it was just sport was my kind of thing growing up. So then when I saw this musical, I thought it was incredible because it is. It's such a great musical that's not like anything else. So I watched it and went, wow, okay, this is actually really, really cool.
2: Because it's having a go too, isn't it? It's taking something that's solid, the church, and really skewering it. What did a boy from Toowoomba think? Did it just blow your mind completely?
0: Yeah, absolutely. Because, again, up until that point, my experience was with theatre was very traditional.
1: Sound like, of music.
0: This, yes, exactly.
1: You would have played one of the little kids, but the tall one, probably.
0: Yeah. Yeah, well, like we were doing Les Mis at the time, I think, at uni. So, you know, like the classics, which are all fantastic, but the beautiful thing about this show, as well as pulling apart everything, it's not, you know, making fun of any one thing. It's always punching up. It's about everything, but it's also, it takes the mickey out of musical theatre as well. It takes the traditional elements of theatre and makes fun of them as well.
1: You've now been on stage with Book of Mormon here at the Princess Theatre for how long? How many weeks have you been in?
3: At the Princess, we've been, when did we open? Early February, I think it was. Yeah, so what's that? February, March, April, May, 4 or 5 months?
1: How does a show like this that's solid, as you say, Brian, it's established, it has its thang, how does it change? Does it change much over that period of time? Like if I saw it on opening night, which I did, what would happen when I come back now?
3: Yeah, something like this, it's kind of like a living organism, like, because it takes a new life every night, and tiny little bits, we still keep the truth and like the framework pretty consistent, but there's always going to be little changes, and we always find little bits, and I think Sean and I in particular, like, we always are playing and trying to keep it within the parameters, but there's always little things that you can change. So there might be a couple of little different things, maybe a few fun little choices.
1: Make the other laugh as well as anything
3: of
1: else.
3: Of course, we are professionals.
1: I mean,
3: we
1: yes.
3: are never trying to do no. that. Yeah,
2: you will wait
3: never.
2: Till the final night, yeah. won't you?
3: Well,
2: and even
3: no.
2: then, perhaps you won't.
3: Of course, yeah, no, we wouldn't do that.
0: But yeah, that is the beautiful thing too about it being a comedy show is the audiences are different each night as well. So we kind of bounce off and respond differently to how they give us energy and stuff.
2: Now, Nick, I'm not hearing a Toowoomba accent coming from you.
3: I've been working on it, but no, yeah.
1: Can you try it for us? Because I bet you have been working on it.
3: Oh, gosh, no.
1: Let's
3: Sean, say something.
0: G'day, mate.
3: G'day, mate.
1: Not bad. Can I have a dim sim?
3: Sorry?
1: Can I have a dim sim?
3: Can I have a dim sim?
2: Yeah.
1: That's good.
3: Is that all right?
1: That's actually
3: that
1: really
3: that
1: good.
3: Yeah.
2: Where
3: Thank
2: did you grow up?
3: I grew up just outside Boston.
2: Okay.
3: Yeah, over in the States. Yeah.
2: And you're living here now or you've come over for the show?
3: No, I live here. I'm a citizen here now. I became one like 2 or 3 months ago, yeah. maybe a little more.
1: Did you do you get a plant?
3: I got
1: thing?
3: A plant.
1: What did you get?
3: Yeah. Oh, it's purple. It's got a purple thing on it. I forget the name.
1: So but much respect.
3: So much,
1: what?
3: But it's beautiful.
1: A lavender?
3: Yeah, it's
1: maybe? Wisteria?
3: It's a golden wattle. It's a golden, but it has purple on it.
1: I love
3: and
1: this.
3: We have it planted in my wife's grandmother's backyard because she has a green thumb. And so eventually when we get our own place, we will remove it and make it a staple in our family household.
1: That's I love that. Do not yeah. kill this because
3: no.
1: it's the dream that you have for the future here. Did you fall in love with somebody? Is that what happened?
3: I did. My beautiful wife, Kathleen. Yeah.
1: We and met, her grandma.
3: And her wonderful grandmother. Yeah, no, we met in 2015. We were doing Saturday Night Fever on a cruise ship. She's a beautiful singer and actress herself. And we met and, yeah, fell in love. So we've been together for 10 years now.
2: And how do we compare to the sort of American theatre like what's our theatre like compared to what happens in America?
3: Yeah, I always say it's similar in the sense that the quality of the productions are incredibly high. The talent is amazing. The only difference I think is just the number of people in like
2: yes.
3: the States, especially like there's so many theatres across the country, like regional theatres and national tours.
2: Yeah.
3: So there's way more opportunity. However, there's also millions and millions of more people in musical theater and New York coming to audition each year. So here there's less opportunity, there's less shows, but there's also less people. But if you factor that all in, it's pretty equal. Do you know what I mean? So
2: yeah.
3: it's just more opportunity, way more people. But the quality and the work and the talent is there's no difference.
1: We haven't even really explained this to any human that hasn't been on this earth for the last 15 years to

0: understand. How do you pitch this? Like, someone stopped, the Uber driver says, all right, what do you do for a crust? And you say, that's my Australian way of asking you what you do for work.
1: For work, yeah. No, I tell them my crust. I'm an actor. Tell a little story in the Book of Mormon, which is about two mismatched Mormon missionaries that are sent on a 2-year journey away from Salt Lake City to a place as about remote and as far from home as they can possibly imagine, and chaos and hilarity ensue.
0: Oh, and would you add to that in any way, shape, or form?
2: Yeah, I would. I'd say it's just a ridiculous, fun journey full of crazy music, great dancing.
1: And he loves his co-star.
2: And, yeah.
0: Has something happened between you in this time? Because we're confessing today. And if you wanted to share something intimate or beautiful, we're here to hold that for you. I mean, your wife, you love her. But also, we can love others.
2: Well, yeah, okay. No, I won't say that. I would say confession for me. On stage, there's a couple of moments where I get to fully have my back to the audience, and it's in those moments that I can actually break character a little bit and maybe try and make some of my other co-stars have a laugh.
0: I love this.
2: So I would say there's potentially that's my confession.
0: Very good confession.
3: That's good.
0: Have you got one yourself?
1: I do. Yeah. So roughly the last like 2-ish months, there's a part in the show where I have a little break, and it's during a really fantastic number, which Sean is on stage for. Our dressing rooms are right next to each other, so I will go into his room and move one thing out of place.
0: Sean's
1: and I've been waiting for him
0: changed.
1: To notice, because he's so meticulous and he knows where everything is and he has not clocked it yet.
0: Can you respond right now? You're actually
2: in
0: shock.
2: I am pretty shocked, especially because I haven't noticed anything.
1: I know, that's the best part.
2: That's
1: love everything.
2: It.
1: It's been so good. Oh, I feel so much better. Thank you for letting me get that off my chest. Thank you both very much for that.
3: That's what it's all about.
0: That's excellent. I just felt that relationship break. So
1: I feel closer. I feel closer to him now, yeah.
0: I'm not sure that Nick feels the same way, but yes. Sean Johnson, otherwise known as Alder Price, Nick Cox, who plays Alder Cunningham. You're brilliant together. It's such a great, what's it called? Like the production of this one. Anyway, that's what I mean. This particular cast ensemble is brilliant. It's on in Melbourne until July 19.
3: Yeah, it's a good long run. Hey, do you ever have any Mormons coming to the show and questioning you?
2: Yeah, there was one night that they actually came. Unfortunately, I wasn't there that night to go and say hey to them afterwards. But they came and they took some photos with some people, and they all had big smiles on. So I think they must have received it well.
1: Chat with the cast, and I think they said a prayer too. I think they were very lovely. And
0: you would know. I mean, you made it up a little bit, but sure. There's two texts here for you. Sounds like an acacia belliana papia papa. No, purpurea. Purple wattle. They don't like being dug up, though. That's what we've heard.
1: We're back on the plant. I'm so sorry. I thought you were casting a spell. Okay,
0: I did just then because it was a Harry Potter thing.
1: I saw things
0: came.
1: Start flying in the room. I was worried, but yeah.
0: Be careful from someone else, Diana. Natives do not like transplanting. Make this plant is okay to dig up. But by the way, saw the show in Sydney. Loved it.
1: Oh, okay.
3: So
1: okay.
3: When,
1: right. Thank you for the tips.
3: When grandma needs to move, she can't.
1: She can't.
0: Will you move in from her?
1: That might be good.
3: Yeah.
0: Oh my God, there's another one. Please let your new Australian ex-American friend know that if it's already planted his purple wattle, then it won't translate well when established. He'll probably kill it in the move. Put it in a pot and keep resizing until you get the garden you need. Novak, who's actually currently in a garden. You all need to know at home that the face of our new Australian ex-American has just dropped. And there's despair.
1: I did not realize my jaw was hitting the desk, but this is good to know. And you know what? It's good to know that the plant will be there with Grandma, because it's very happy there.
3: Good.
1: So that just settles that.
3: Good.
0: That's
1: perfect.
0: All.
1: Yeah.
3: You're not moving in. It's all fine.
0: But if you ever want to know about plants, this is the station you come to. Congratulations, Book of Mormon, as I said, on to July 19 at the Princess.
3: Yep. Should we go out with a little bit of a song?
0: No. Tim with the mustache.
3: Because I know we had the
0: out.
3: We had the bell.
0: Can you sing to us something? Is that just so inappropriate, isn't it?
2: Yeah, unfortunately, I can't sing anything.
1: I wouldn't want to hurt anybody's ears.
0: Da, da, da, da.
1: You got it. That's beautiful.
0: I know. It's pretty good.

0: Got the vibrato and everything.
1: I've been asked never to sing on the radio, so it hasn't gone so well. Don't worry. Thank you so much. Book of Mormon, coming up in just a moment, we are going to play the quiz.
2: It's quiz time.
1: 1-300-222-774.
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7: The end of another week. How much do you remember? It's the Friday Review Quiz.
1: Okay, it is time now for the quiz. Goodness me, we enjoy it so much. And today, look, I reckon it's a bumper. We say bumper a lot, don't we? Yeah. We want you to call us, though. If you have never played the quiz, the question is why? The second question is why don't you? Is that right?
2: Well, the answer is because you have not had the courage or the time or the expertise or the confidence
1: or
2: the care. Today,
1: put it all
2: change
1: aside.
2: That. Put Move. It aside.
1: Move on.
2: I reckon it's an easy quiz.
1: There now, Lincoln in Gippsland, from what I remember from our moments that we shared last week, Lincoln, you've never won this quiz before. Is that correct?
8: Never.
2: Oh,
1: how did it feel for those of people listening in who haven't called through but should? What was the emotional kind of array of feelings that you went through?
8: Because it was the last question.
2: Oh yeah,
1: we don't need to go through details. Don't worry about it.
8: And yeah, it was good. So good.
2: And Lincoln, can I ask, has your life changed? Has it been a very special week after winning the quiz?
8: Well, I'm humble about it. People are just shaking my hands in the main street.
2: Yeah.
1: It's so good to stay humble during this time, you know, because you can get too big for your boots. It can turn really bad.
8: Exactly.
1: Berry's Creek is where you're from, Lincoln. Are there many berries near the creek?
8: Many near the creek?
1: Yeah.
8: Many what near the
2: berries.
8: Creek? Berries. No. I don't know what's called Berry's Creek. It's weird. There's a dairy.
1: Okay. If anyone knows why Berry's Creek was named thus, that's not a question for you, Lincoln. We're about to launch into the quiz for this week. Give us a call if you want to, if you're sort of thinking Lincoln might not last that long. 1-300-222-774, but we believe in you, Lincoln. Let's go, Brian.
2: Question number one, Lincoln, which European country was crowned for the first time as this year's Eurovision Song Contest winner?
1: Hey, before you do anything dangerous, know that you have got a switcheroo up your sleeve.
8: I'll go switcheroo.
2: You're going switcheroo.
1: Switch.
2: What would you have said if you were forced?
8: I thought it was Belgravia, something like that.
2: You're vaguely close.
1: Bulgaria is correct. I'm going to give it to you.
2: Bulgaria.
1: You know what? I'm giving it to him. He didn't use his switcheroo.
2: Oh, you think he's still got that up his sleeve?
1: I do think that.
2: Okay. Boy, you're easy with them. For bonus points, what was the name of the winning song? Was it A, Tangambalanga, B, Bangaranga, or C, Orangatangangara?
8: I think Bangara, the little one.
2: Yeah, well
1: very
2: done.
1: Good. And impressive, Brian Nankervis, on getting all of
2: Thank
1: that.
2: You.
1: Question number two, could you please say the second name for me? Dennis
2: Licoria,
1: guitarist and singer with Dr. Hook, passed away this week. The band had hits like Walk Right In, Sylvia's Mother, and a song about wanting to be on the cover of which famous music magazine?
8: Rolling Stone mag.
2: Yes.
1: Yes.
2: Good work, Lincoln. Question number three, Australian sprinter Eddie Osei-Nketiah ran the 100 metre in 9.74 seconds at a US college meet this week, but it's not counted as an official record because it was not wind compliant. Lincoln, what does wind compliant mean?
8: It means running against the wind, doesn't it?
2: You know what? I'm going to pay that. It actually means the opposite, but that's okay. He was assisted by a tailwind stronger than the legal limit. But, you know, I think that's what you meant.
8: Yeah.
2: Yeah. Thanks.

0: Okay, question number four. In which Victorian city is the Prime Minister's Avenue? And which former Australian Prime Minister has been honoured with a bust?
1: Switcheroo on that one.
0: Okay, he's switcherooing again. This is like a joy again for me to get a double switcheroo moment. Doubles. Okay. The answer, Brian?
2: The answer was, of course, Ballarat is the Victorian city which has the Prime Minister's Avenue, and the 30th Australian leader commemorated along the avenue, Scott Morrison. Question five.
0: Brian.
2: Thank you. What did a group of housemates in Western Australia find in a sealed bag of lettuce from the supermarket?
1: Nothing. That's about, guys. Thanks very much.
0: Oh, you're out of here, Lincoln.
2: You don't want to have a crack?
0: Before you go,
1: I want to try. I've got no idea.
2: No.
0: Okay. Lincoln, someone has texted through to say Berry's Creek is named after Scottish pastoralist Alexander Berry.
1: Excellent.
0: Yeah.
2: There you go.
0: You know what? It was a bad day. It's actually all right now. Good work.
2: Thank you, Link.
0: When I think of Mafra, you know who I think of?
2: I reckon possibly Helen.
0: No. What are you doing? Where
2: Graham.
0: Are you? Graham.
2: Come on, Grazer.
0: Graham's in Mafra. Oh, hang on, I got to turn him on.
2: Graham.
0: Do it again. Graham's in Mafra.
3: Yes, good afternoon.
2: Yeah, what have you got anything to confess, Graham?
3: Oh, crikey. Nothing I'd like to put across.
2: No, fair enough.
0: It's okay, have
2: fair
0: your time
2: enough.
0: And think about it. This question from Brian, number five.
2: What did a group of housemates in Western Australia find in a sealed bag of lettuce from the supermarket?
0: Say that again.
2: What's that again?
3: In a sealed lettuce bag?
0: Yeah.
2: Yes.
3: Lettuce, I suppose.
0: Good. Well, they probably did.
2: They probably did,
0: so
2: but something unusual.
3: No, I didn't hear any of that on the news.
2: Okay. It went viral, but I don't think in Mafra.
0: Oh, Graham. Thank you for everything. We will add for Helen in Ocean Grove that they released what they found into a nearby dam. Helen, any idea?
4: They released into a nearby dam.
2: Mm. Something they found in a sealed bag of lettuce that they bought at the supermarket.
4: A frog?
2: Correct.
0: Helen?
2: Good work, Helen.
0: If you were going to name the frog, what would you name it?
4: Bloody Lucky.
0: You know what? That quiz is over. We'll Helen has won.
2: They named him Greg, apparently. Question six from Jacinta.
0: As Collingwood Scott Pendlebury reaches a record-breaking 433 games tomorrow, which AFL legend's record of 432 does he overtake?
4: Oh, I don't know.
2: Oh,
0: I don't either.
2: Helen.
0: We don't care.
4: It's not a Collingwood player, is it?
2: No.
4: Hawthorn?
2: No.
4: I'm out.
2: See you later, Helen.
0: Hey,
2: thanks for
0: everything
2: playing.
0: That you've done is still beautiful. David joins us in Torquay. Hi, David.
5: G'day.
2: Hello,
0: hey,
2: David.
0: Dan.
2: Did you hear the question?
5: Yeah, it was Pendlebury, wasn't it?
0: No, so the question was, Collingwood Scott Pendlebury reaches the record, breaking 433. Which AFL legend's record of 432 does he overtake?
5: Oh, that'd be Harvey, I'd imagine.
2: Yeah, Brent Harvey. And breaking news, Brent Harvey will be on Drive this afternoon with Ali Moore.
0: Beautiful. Question seven.
2: A renewable energy...
5: Will he watch Collingwood, though?
2: Well, I would think he would. I think there's a certain synergy there. Question seven. A renewable energy project in Warwick-Nabeel will feature 219 structures to generate electricity from natural forces. What are these structures?
5: Oh, geez, I haven't heard that one.
2: Well, what might they be if they're going to be generating electricity?
5: Well, imagine it has to be turbines.
2: Yeah, correct. That'll do.
0: Look at you using your intellect,
2: Nouse.
0: Your rationale, and you get to the right answer. David's feeling good to me. Have you been out in the surf today, David?
5: Sorry?
0: Have you been into the surf today?
5: No. Got a bus the wing, so I don't do that.
0: How'd you bust it?
5: Oh, over at work, you could say.
0: Okay. I feel like there could be a confession somewhere around this story, but we'll keep going.
5: Physical exercise, doesn't it?
0: Yeah, you know what? Do not exercise anymore. Question number 8. Who said, I could go to war with my gay audience? They were there when it was the most uncool thing to like me. Who said that?
5: I could go to war with my gay audience.
2: Go to war with, like not with, go to war against. It's purely positive.
5: Oh, geez, sounds like Trump would say something like that.
2: No.
0: That's very unlike this person, but you know what? That's not bad. David.
2: Thank you, David.
0: Sometimes things don't go the way we want, do they, right. Brian? Wal, he's in the Gambie. Hello, Wal.
6: Hello, Jacinta.
0: How you going?
6: I'm well, thank you. Yourself?
0: Very well. Through a course
2: Hello, Wal.
0: Of events, Wal has lent me a rotary, what is it called, Wal?
6: Orbital
0: sander.
2: A sander.
0: Yep. I was talking about it on the radio. Wal knows a friend. Where's Sam? Where's she?
2: And
0: guess
2: there
0: he's got
2: he
0: an orbital
2: is.
0: Sander and earmuffs and a vacuum cleaner.
2: Whoa.
6: You've got to suck up the dust.
0: Yeah.
2: I realised.
0: Yes. Wal, thank you for that. Yeah. And now we're going to question number 8. Who said?
6: I was hoping you went to 9.
0: No. Who said, I could go to war with my gay audience, like with them? They were.

0: No. I tell you what, given that you've been so friendly towards Jacinta.
1: I got an Orbal-Sander.
0: Yeah. I think it's worth mentioning that it comes from a new three-part Netflix documentary.
2: Oh, that'd be Kylie Minogue.
0: Well done, Wal. Whoa. Well done, Wal.
2: Thank you.
1: Stu Inmurndo, I have to bring up very quickly, because I feel like I haven't heard him for a while. He said they should have named the frog Let Us Out.
0: Yeah, good.
1: Oh.
0: Excellent.
1: All right, question nine.
0: Question number nine. A 59,000-year-old Neanderthal tooth was found with a hole drilled into it. What do scientists make of this discovery? A, it was the earliest known example of dentistry to treat a painful cavity. B, a ritual marking showing status within a group. Or C, evidence of a higher-than-expected sugary diet in Neanderthals causing unusual levels of tooth decay.
2: Well, I've got a friend who's a dentist, and she used this to claim it, that the dentistry is now the oldest profession in the world. So I'd say dentistry?
0: Well, you are absolutely correct. Scientists believe that the hole was deliberately drilled using a stone tool to remove decay and relieve tooth pain, making it the oldest known evidence of dental treatment. Wal's got one in the bag, I reckon.
1: Oh, Brian, that's very friendly of you, but he did do a run-up with extra information, and you know how much we love that.
0: Yeah.
1: Question number 10. Supported by her experienced climber parents, what remarkable feat did 18-year-old Australian Bianca Adler achieve?
2: We used to say climb, but I think nowadays we say summited Mount Everest.
0: Wow.
1: Wow.
0: Wal's on fire.
1: Wal is doing the run-up, and we love it. Brian, yours.
0: Question 11. The 2026 Eurovision Song Contest was won by Bulgaria. In which European city was the event held this year?
2: A city in Europe.
0: We had one in the bag.
1: Well, I could say Ultravox.
2: I don't think I deserve one in the bag. We've got a bit of a leg up with the first question. That was probably me bag.
1: Yeah, true.
0: You know
1: see, look, Wal's a good guy.
0: Off you pop, Wal.
1: Do you know which one it is, Wal? European city.
2: Antwerp.
0: Interesting.
1: You know what? Really good answer.
0: Bye-bye, Wal.
2: See you later.
1: It's been real.
2: Bye.
1: Oh, Wal and the Orbital Sander. Wasn't that a thrill this week? Gil joins us from...

0: In city was the event held this year.
1: Vienna.
0: Vienna is Vienna.
2: Was that Ultravox?
0: I think it was.
3: Yes. That's just part of my body. I don't actually know that.
0: Yeah.
3: It's just DNA infused. All right. Europe is the main stage for the Eurovision Song Contest. It is fast fingers, Gil, on all things European. Come with me on this. Complete these expressions. All roads lead to?
1: Rome.
3: When in Rome, do as the Romans
1: do?
3: I've no idea. It's all Greek too?
1: Me.
3: Let's go Dutch and split the?
1: Bill.
3: He ordered brandy for some Dutch.
1: Courage.
3: Oh,
0: yes, please,
3: please pardon my.
0: Three, two.
1: I don't know.
0: One, Gil.
3: What a shame. Boy. One of the rascals of our life, Phil from Warrnambool, joins us. Hi, Phil.
4: G'day, buddy.
0: Hello, Phil.
3: Please pardon my...
4: Dutch.
0: What did he say?
3: What did you say?
4: Dutch.
3: Oh, yeah. Please pardon my Dutch.
0: Oh, yeah. Pay
3: depends
0: that.
3: On, yep. The rain in Spain falls mainly on the...
4: Plain.
3: King George the VI maintained a stiff upper
4: lip.
0: Correct. Yes. Give the full name of these European countries. Ice.
4: House.

0: out of here.
1: Get out of here.
0: Go and put some Aspro Clear in the pool and go for a swim,
1: hey,
0: Phil.
1: You better ring up 1-300-222-774.
0: The beautiful. We've got lovely Scott again. Hello, Scott and Werribee. How are you?
2: I'm very good. Thanks, Jacinta. How are you doing?
0: Oh, you're sounding cocky.
1: Excellent, Scott. Can give the full name of these European countries. Ireland. Pole.
2: Coal.
1: Pole.
2: Oh, Poland.
1: Finn.
2: Land.
1: Swiss.
2: Erland.
1: Germ.
2: Annie.
0: Oh, match the country to the clues. Champagne and baguettes.
2: France.
0: Haggis and tartan.
2: Scotland.
0: Nobel Prize and IKEA.
2: Sweden.
0: Mozart and Wiener.

0: I'll see them.
1: A man-made circle of ancient standing stones.
0: Stonehenge.
2: Oh, come on. Scott, what did you have for breakfast?
0: What did I have? Yeah. Cheese toast.
2: Right. Oh, I love that. Okay, we're almost going to be able to play a song in full. It's quite unusual for
3: excited.
2: Us. Are you ready to pick the song? I'm not saying that you should do anything, but 1-300-222-774. Here we go.
0: Scott. Does this relate to a theme? That
2: yes. Really?
1: Absolutely. You know it.
0: I can't remember what theme we're talking about.
2: Yeah, this is a weird. This is a weird relationship.
1: It's a song from a European band. I mean, I think that's...
2: Oh, is that?
1: Yeah.
2: Okay.
0: Oh, one more time.
2: Okay, one more time for you.
1: Three.
0: Shocking Blue.
1: Yes.
0: Venus.
1: He got it.
2: You got it. Scotty.
0: Yay.
1: You win.
2: Wow. This feels good.
1: We can play the whole song.
2: We can actually do it. Scott, we're going to put you on hold. You are our carryover champion.
0: Thank you, guys. Awesome.
2: Oh.
1: Good on

0: talent quest with this song.
1: Did you know?
0: Did I win? Maybe that's a retelling of the story. A little bit of Venus from
1: Shocking Blue.
0: Hey, goodbye, regional Victoria.
1: Goodbye,
0: have a beautiful time.
1: Dear friends.
0: Next week, 1 hour with Vicar and Linda in the back studio.
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4: Good afternoon, Prue Bentley here with you on Drive across ABC Victoria. On the show today, if you live in Bendigo or Ballarat, how would you like to be able to have a trip straight to the beach by train? The Greens have said today they want to bring back the passenger trains between Geelong, Ballarat, Maryborough, Castlemaine and Bendigo by largely resurrecting lines that were made freight only back in the 1970s. So is it viable? And if you live along that route, tell me, would you use it? We'll have more on that in a few minutes.

0: Best for our news wrap today is diving into some of the key regional stories you might have missed from the northeast, the southwest, and everywhere in between. And he'll give his two cents on a fast food giant's plans to set up in a rather trendy regional city. There are some big AFL matchups this weekend, plus a lot happening in soccer here and overseas, and the long-awaited enhanced games kicks off in Las Vegas. After 4:30, Kate and Andrew weigh in on whether this is sport or spectacle. And of course, as you've been hearing, Scott Pendlebury is about to break the all-time AFL games record by playing his 433rd match for Collingwood this weekend. Now, we can't all be AFL superstars, so tell me, from wedding and work anniversaries, health and fitness goals, or just a super streak on your language learning app, what is the milestone you're about to celebrate? Share it with us. Give me a call.
1: Good afternoon, Nicholas Hines with ABC News. The Australian man who died after a fall while trekking the Inca Trail in Peru has been identified as Victorian Police Officer Sergeant Matthew Payton. Ethan White reports.
2: The 52-year-old was walking with a group on the trail to Machu Picchu on Wednesday when local police say he tripped and fell through a damaged security barrier. It's believed he fell about 400 metres in a difficult-to-access area near the Intipunku entrance to the Inca Trail. Victoria Police have confirmed the 52-year-old's identity as Sergeant Matthew Payton. Chief Commissioner Mike Bush says Sergeant Payton served in the force for 16 years, most recently as an instructor at Victoria's Police Academy. He says the entire policing family are devastated at his tragic loss, and their thoughts are with Sergeant Payton's family and friends.
1: And in a statement, members of Sergeant Payton's family say they're shattered by the loss of the clever, funny and dedicated family man. An Australian says she and other activists were physically abused while detained by Israeli forces. 11 Australians, who joined hundreds of others in the global Samud flotilla bound for Gaza, have now been released from Israeli detention. A spokesperson for the flotilla group says the Australians were going through health checks at a hospital in Turkey. Neve O'Connor says she was brutalised by the Israeli Defence Forces.
3: During the transit between the prison ship and the immigration yard, my shoulders were almost dislocated. I was kneed in the face again, I was kneed in the stomach. From there, I had my head slammed into the table multiple times. I was kicked in the ankle.

0: I would trip.
1: The Northern Territory Health Minister has defended his government's response to the current diphtheria outbreak affecting four states and territories across Australia. More than 150 cases of the disease have been identified in the NT this year, with health practitioners and medical experts criticising the speed of the government's response. Steve Edgington fronted a press conference this morning, the first time since a public health alert was issued 7 weeks ago, insisting the response has been sufficient.
2: There has been press conference. The Chief Health Officer has communicated regularly with the media in the Northern Territory. There is a range of material has been circulated in the Northern Territory, and you should never forget the work that's being done on the ground at Aboriginal Community Controlled Health Clinics, Northern Territory Health Clinics. That work has been invaluable.
1: A 31-year-old man has been charged after allegedly threatening to carry out an attack in Melbourne's CBD yesterday. Police allege the man called the Channel 9 newsroom in Sydney late yesterday, threatening attacks at various locations, including Bourke Street. Police say there was no real threat to the public and the man was arrested on Swanston Street last night. He's been charged with using a carriage service to menace, making threats to kill, and carrying a controlled weapon without lawful excuse. The CFMEU has announced its new administrator following the resignation of Mark Irving last month. Michaela Ortolan reports.
3: Senior barrister Mark Irving was announced as the administrator of the CFMEU in 2024 amid revelations of widespread corruption, criminality and violence. Since then, he's commissioned multiple investigations into the union, removed hundreds from their positions and even been subject to death threats. He tendered his resignation last month, explaining that the administration was entering a new rebuilding phase. Experienced and respected union leader Michael Crosby was handed powers then, and today he's officially been announced as the new administrator. The union says Mr. Crosby is committed to driving change and restoring the CFMEU.
1: It's the battle of the strugglers in the NRL later when the Melbourne Storm visit the Bulldogs in Sydney, with the sides sitting 13th and 14th on the ladder respectively. Chris Mitchell reports.
4: The Bulldogs are straining at the leash to snap a 5-match losing streak, and this could be a good chance. Melbourne will be missing their superstar trio, Cameron Munster, Harry Grant and Trent Liero, all on origin duty. But the club has famously maintained a dominant winning record during the mid-season rep period, and their coach, Craig Bellamy, is sounding relaxed.
5: We'll miss them players, but these young blokes get an opportunity, you know, to get to see what NRL's all about.
4: Keegan Russell-Smith is one of the key replacements, making just his second career NRL appearance. He'll partner Jerome Hughes in the halves, replacing Cameron Munster.

0: today as well. Right now in Melbourne, it's 17 degrees. ABC News.
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3: G'day. Coming up, my guest for My Two Cents is going to weigh in on the debate around a fast food giant's plans to set up in a regional town. And it's one that is well known for fighting big corporations in the past. That's coming up after 3:30. Well, these creatures are slow, they're ancient, and when you pick them up, things can get a bit messy. Yes, it's World Turtle Day tomorrow, so we are going to get into the weeds with a passionate turtle researcher this hour. And Collingwood's Scott Pendlebury's on the verge of breaking the all-time VFL AFL games record by playing his 433rd match this weekend. We can't all be AFL superstars, but we can have our own milestones. So tell me, from wedding, work anniversaries, health and fitness goals, or a super strong, long streak on your language learning app, what is the milestone you are about to celebrate? Give me a call.
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3: Did you ever catch the train from Geelong to Ballarat or even maybe Bendigo? During its heyday, there was a time when you could travel all over regional Victoria via train without having to go to Southern Cross Station. And that's what the Victorian Greens want to bring back. This morning, aboard a steam train bound for Ballarat for Heritage Weekend, they've launched a plan to revive the Goldfields lines between Bendigo, Geelong, Castlemaine, Maryborough and Ballarat. This is what public transport consultant and Greens member Jeff Moran had to say to Steve Martin on ABC Ballarat Breakfast this morning.
4: When you look at the history of the Ballarat line, we used to have a train service between Ballarat and Geelong. It was discontinued in 1976. And since that time, the area has grown hugely. The population in the Crescent now is about 600,000, and there's almost 300,000 jobs. So in terms of Victoria bursting at the seams or Melbourne bursting at the seams, regional growth to us is an obvious place to go. And to us, this is the most obvious place in Victoria for growth. Geelong is the second largest city in Victoria, and Ballarat is the third, and Bendigo's the fourth.
3: But is it viable? John Hirsch is the president of the Rail Futures Institute. Hi there, John.
5: Hi, how are you going?
3: I'm good. Do you agree there is enough growth to warrant rebuilding that line?
5: Geelong-Ballarat, no doubt. We've been advocating for that for quite some time. It's not so much a case of rebuilding it, because you've got an existing freight corridor, which used to also be the passenger corridor between Geelong and Ballarat, but it does need some complementary works to make it feasible. So there's a bit of cost involved, but it's not, in the scheme of things, money that's spent on other transport projects. It's probably more or less small change.
3: So you could actually, with some upgrades, get passenger trains back on the Geelong-Ballarat line pretty easily?
5: Yes, I wouldn't call them so much upgrades. There's a bit of work required on the existing line, but it's not major. It needs to simply bring it back to what it used to be. And that's not a massive job. It's more maintenance than construction.
3: What about that arc, though, John, between Ballarat, moving on from Ballarat through to Bendigo? Do you think that's viable?
5: We've also, in the sort of medium to longer term, we've supported a connection from Maryborough to Bendigo, but our scheme is a bit different because it doesn't go to Castlemaine for a few reasons. One is that we've got to take the freight traffic issues into account as well, and there's a problem with what's standard gauge and what's broad gauge. But we've advocated using the line from Maryborough to Denali to Inglewood. Now, all that currently exists.

0: And then reopen the line between Inglewood and Eagle Hawk just outside of Bendigo. Now that's a somewhat bigger job because there's that line has incurred quite a lot of flood damage and there's some structures involved. There's a certain amount of missing track. So we think that's a line that has both freight and passenger potential benefits. There's a number of settlements along there which would gain from having a passenger service, including places closer to Bendigo that would gain. So we think that's a better proposal. But look, in principle, we agree with the sentiment that that the three cities should be connected and that passenger trains should be restored between them. But as I say, we do need to take the freight issues into account, which do are relevant to all these things. Yeah, I mean, we're of the view now that it's not even what the present populations are of Geelong and Ballarat, but what they're going to be in coming years. You know, Geelong is soon going to be bigger than Canberra is now in population. So, you know, it's a major city, and Ballarat's growing rapidly as well, as is Bendigo. So, yeah, well, we see a lot of benefit in that.
1: Now, the Greens are making this a centrepiece of their push for the next state election, so connecting that rail line between Geelong and Bendigo, they're saying it will link those five cities. Do you think that is the most pressing public transport or rail project in Victoria at the moment?
0: Oh, no, but, you know, I mean, we can do more than one thing at a time. It's certainly one of the more important ones for regional Victoria, we believe. You know, you're always competing with needs in Melbourne, but putting that to one side, in regional Victoria, it's certainly, you know, pretty close to the, well, particularly Geelong and Ballarat. I mean, we've had that near the top of our list for regional Victoria for some time. Mm.
1: Okay, so that particular stretch would be clearly important.
0: Oh, yes, undoubtedly. And it's only going to get more important as time goes by.
1: When you have these conversations, John, I know that you talk with people in the industry, you talk with governments. What do they say to you about the likelihood that this is ever going to come to pass? Because I don't know about you, but, I mean, you've been in this for a long time. I've been hearing about this ever since I started working in media.
0: Yeah. Look, it's all a case of priorities and at the end of the day, whether we like that, you would hope that these things are based on, you know, economic assessment, but the reality is they're driven by political considerations. And, you know, governments only look in the areas that they think they're vulnerable. Well, I mean, our view is that they're vulnerable. The government's now vulnerable in everywhere, really. I make the important point. I mean, we pushed it for some years, and then, particularly with the help of Michael Poulton, the CEO of Committee for Ballarat, but we've all become a bit discouraged because we weren't able to get additional support from all the local governments involved, and we couldn't raise much interest at the Geelong end. So, you know, we make the point that there's got to be a wider community push for this. So, I mean, good on the Greens. I think, you know, it's a overall, while we might have a different view about some of the detail, and we probably need to educate them on what's actually involved in the detail of doing it. But, you know, in principle, we're saying good on them.
1: John, thanks so much for your time.
0: Okay, then.
1: That is John Hirsch, the president of the Rail Futures Institute. So what do you make of it, this plan to reignite, revitalise passenger rail between Bendigo, Geelong, Castlemaine, Maryborough and Ballarat? And look, if you live along that corridor, would you use it? 1300 303 468 is my number if you want to get in touch this afternoon. You can text 0467 842 722.
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1: We're here with you until 5 o'clock. Tomorrow morning, though, you will hear the dulcet tones of the wonderful Gavin McGrath on Saturday Breakfast. Hi, Gav.
3: Good morning.
1: Afternoon.
3: Yeah, right. Sorry. It's been that sort of day.
1: It has.
3: I feel like I need to go back to bed and start again. That train, okay, I'd think about using it if it was always a steam train.
1: Well, it was a steam train today, wasn't it?
3: Yeah. I know.
1: I am guessing that might not come to pass, though.

0: if it was always a steam train.
1: Well, it was a steam train today, wasn't it?
0: Yeah, I know.
1: I am guessing that might not come to pass, though.
0: Right, because
1: sounds exciting, but
0: charming.
1: There is something charming,
0: yes.
1: But I'm not entirely sure it's as efficient as
0: just a thought, right? This could be completely crazy, but go with me on this. What if you sort of had the sort of the boiler type steam engine, okay?
1: Yeah.
0: But the boiler was heated by electricity, right? So it's an electric train, but still a steam train. No, you don't look like you're going with me on this at all. Did you get the?
1: Well, I wouldn't mind that.
0: Right, I'm embracing my inner child.
1: Look, I'm happy for you to do that.
0: Yes.
1: Hey, do you place?

0: And I have been doing that. So every week that I've had this step counter, since I started at the ABC 10 and a half years ago, I've actually got 70,000 steps in a week.
1: So what's the milestone you're wanting to reach with that? Is it just forevermore?
0: Apparently, at some point, and I'm miles off it, for example, but apparently, see, it clicks up on your milestones. Like, yeah, you've done, since you've had this particular step counter, you've made it to Tasmania, you've made it to the North Pole.
1: So it
0: blah,
1: gives
0: blah,
1: you
0: blah.
1: These little
0: it does.
1: Boosts.
0: And I think the next one I've got's the moon. Right. So, you know.
1: Okay, so Gav's next milestone is walking the equivalent
0: to, all the way to the moon.
1: I love that. That is a terrific milestone.
0: That's not what you're expecting. Was
1: it is absolutely not
0: I'm
1: what
0: being
1: I was
0: childish.
1: Expecting. No, you're not at all. But this is actually the question, because of course we're asking this. Scott Pendlebury, Collingwood superstar, he's going to be playing his 433rd match, absolutely breaking all the records
0: passing Boomer Harvey.
1: Indeed. So, yeah, I mean, look, we can't all play record-breaking number of AFL-VFL matches, but we can have our own little milestones, and yours is walking to the moon, Gav.
0: Walking to the moon,
1: I like it. Yeah.
0: Back on that train thing, I think that train thing's got merit, right?
1: Okay.
0: I'm just embracing my inner child.
1: Well, that would
0: who
1: be
0: doesn't
1: quite,
0: like a steam engine?
1: That would be quite the milestone if it ever happened, because I think, as I said in that interview, I've been hearing this calls for this for a very long time in different guises, so from different ends of the spectrum, and not always all the way through to Bendigo, but certainly have been. Anyway,
0: I'm not really into train travel that much, but steam engines is different.
1: Yeah. Because, what's on your show tomorrow?
0: Well, this whole idea of embracing, kind of, you know, that you're inner child, so there's music that sort of like sings to your inner child. We're going to look at that, but also the importance of children's stories and the ones that actually stay with you your entire life. You still remember them. Maybe you even still go back to them. I mean, there every so often when I'm feeling down about the world, I go back to Narnia, for example.
1: Yeah.
0: And we're going to talk about how children's stories really aren't child play. They're a lot more nuanced than that. There's a real magic and gift and talent to writing a good children's story that actually resonates with children. We're talking to authors and illustrators about that.
1: And children will not push through if it's boring. So you have to be incredibly on point with them, don't you?
0: Yeah, have a great story that may teach a lesson rather than try to teach a lesson and sort of squeeze it into something else, you know. Anyway.
1: Gav, have a great show.
0: All right, I'm going to do more steps.
1: Yeah, go on, get to the moon. Do you have a personal milestone? Yes, we can't all be Scott Pendlebury, but I want to know what your next milestone is. 1-300-303-468. Jeff asks, Gav, will you be over the moon when you reach that milestone? Boom, boom, I reckon you might be. Davo says, there are still two passenger trains daily between Maryborough and Ballarat. Yep, indeed there are. I'd like to see that go to at least a nolly, like many V-Line services. Pretty pathetic and not synced with other services. Yeah, I think that's one of the big pitches for the revitalisation of this line, is that it would actually include more services between sort of Ballarat, Maryborough, and then on to Castlemaine and Bendigo. So, look, let's see where it goes. Bruce is in Ballarat. Hi, Bruce.
2: Hi, how are you, Prue?
1: Oh, I'm good. What did you want to say?
2: Just recounting, we've recently had a trip up to Sydney.
1: Yep.
2: And looking at their train rail system and ferries and so on. Exceptionally good system, but they have quite long trains and in some cases shorter platforms. It's been an issue with the Warrnambool to Geelong line.
1: Yes.
2: But they have a little screen up in each carriage telling you which carriages are going to line up with the platform, whichever stop they're coming to.
1: Which seems like a much more efficient way of doing it than building longer platforms.
2: I think it'll be much more economical and quite achievable.
1: Yeah, very good.
2: And another point too is I was very upset to hear the cancellation of this, the Inland Rail project. I think that's very short-sighted, and we could build a bit more population on the inside of the dividing range where it's away from the cyclones and bad weather.
1: Yes, I think that may well shape up to be an election issue towards the next federal election, Bruce.
2: Well, I hope it is.
1: Okay, thank you very much for your contribution this afternoon. Bruce in Ballarat, 1300 303.

468, and I do want to hear about your personal milestones. You get to just brag a little bit today. I mean, Gav's trying to walk to the moon, not literally, but with his step counter. Tells him he's on track to do that. What's your next milestone? 1300 303 468 is my number if you want to join the conversation this afternoon. We're going to talk about World Turtle Day next with somebody who is absolutely hands down passionate about these creatures, because you can see them all over Victoria. They can be a little hard to see sometimes, but we're going to find out a bit more about how you can and how you can look after them too after this. This is Runaway Train by Soul Asylum.

That is Runaway Train, Soul Asylum. You're on ABC Victoria. Great to have your company this afternoon. Coming up really shortly, my guest for our newsroom.

0: PhD, you nearly finished 3 years of studying these incredible reptiles. Mm-hmm. Is there something surprising about them that you've discovered along the way?
1: They are very, very, determined.
0: Yeah.
1: You know, they've taught me perseverance. If a turtle wants to go somewhere, they are going somewhere.
0: Give me an example.
1: They're very good climbers. They'll climb out of banks, they'll climb out of tubs when you're trapping them. You know, if they've got somewhere to go, if the female's coming up and nesting, like I think that's what I love about them. They're quite stubborn creatures, and I can relate to that.
0: Well, they're millions of years old, yeah. So, I mean, they've managed to survive this long. Do you have faith that they will continue?
1: Hopefully. I mean, the good thing about turtles is they are pretty hardy. They can survive in some pretty degraded environments, again, mostly thanks to, you know, being able to breathe air and just being tough little critters. So I'm hoping that with the work that we're doing now and taking steps to try and improve their trajectories now, if we get in early, then hopefully for a lot of Australia's species, we can see them persist into the future.
0: Can I just go back to something that you said about their quite long

0: If we get in early, then hopefully for a lot of Australia's species, we can see them persist into the future.
1: Can I just go back to something that you said about they're quite long-lived and you've got a lot of adults, not so many juveniles.
0: Mm-hmm.
1: How can you tell the age of a turtle when you've picked it out of the water?
0: Unfortunately, you can't really. You sort of have to make a bit of a guesstimation. And the rate at which they grow really depends on how much food is in their environment. Like for a lot of reptiles, it also depends on the temperature and the temperature of the water.
1: Okay.
0: So usually you'll measure their carapace length, which is the length of their shells, and you can make a pretty educated guess from that. But it's tricky and it's certainly not a precise estimate.
1: Okay, so yeah, guesstimation, but you're saying that the little ones, the juveniles, they're definitely not thriving at the moment.
0: They don't seem to be, yeah. And unfortunately, the foxes aren't the only threat once they hit the water, especially in more degraded wetlands. They're often competing for food, or there's maybe not as much structural complexity that there used to be historically, not as much vegetation to hide in. There's also invasive fish species, which probably think they're pretty tasty as well. So the young ones kind of get hammered from every angle, unfortunately for them.
1: What can we do to help them?
0: Definitely, like I said before, if you see them crossing the road, the eastern longnecks, and it's safe to do so, one really easy thing to do is just move turtles off the road when you see them nesting. That's, again, sort of spring, summertime activity. If you want to get a little more hands-on than that, there's a citizen science program called 1 Million Turtles, so you can go online, research that, and that will teach you how to protect turtle nests from foxes. If you know you've got some turtles in your dam or something, maybe you see some opened-up turtle nests that show signs of fox predation. Or just when you see turtles out and about, take a little photo of it, log it on, again, another citizen science app called TurtleSat, or iNaturalist as well. That's a really great app to use. And that just helps us researchers know where turtles are, what their activity is looking like, where

0: work that you're doing for these speakers. I mean, I know you can see them all over, but as you say, they're quite private. They can be really hard to see.
1: Definitely.
0: Yeah.
1: Yep.
0: Thank you so much for coming in.
1: Thank you so much. Hopefully you can have a little bit of extra appreciation next time you see a turtle.
0: I absolutely will. That's Christina Hunter, who is a turtle researcher from La Trobe University. She is about to mark a milestone, and that is her PhD, which is pretty exciting. I did also just note that because it's World Turtle Day tomorrow, there may well be some events in your area, but in Mildura, there is a free community event tomorrow at the Etiwanta Wetlands from 10:30 till 12:30. So if you're in the Mildura area and you want to discover native freshwater turtles and learn from wildlife experts there, you can do that, or you can search for other events in your area, or maybe just go for a tromp in a wetland. Might be fun too. You're on ABC Victoria.
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0: I did get this text. If they say cowabunga, you can tell that they're teenagers. Boom, boom. Thank you very much. Don't get a lot of Teenage Mutant Ninja Turtle jokes around here, so I do very much appreciate it. We are asking for your milestones. Of course, Scott Pendlebury is about to break the all-time VFL AFL games record by playing his 433rd match this weekend. Now, we're not all AFL superstars, but we do have milestones of our own. And Leanne is in Bendigo. Hi, Leanne.
5: Hi, Prue. How are you?
0: I'm pretty well. What's your milestone?
5: Well, I turn 70 next week.
0: Congratulations.
5: It's something I'm not looking forward to terribly. But I was talking to Andrew before, because there are a couple of family members. Well, my brother-in-law's mother and my aunt are both turning 101 during the next week as well.
0: 101. See, everyone raves about 100, but I reckon 101, that's the milestone that you want.
5: Well, I think it's pretty special.
0: Are they in good nick?
5: One's in care and the other one lives at home on her own

0: family but not related.
1: But I guess look at it this way, Leanne, at 70 you're effectively a spring chicken.
0: Well, exactly.
1: Are you doing anything fun for your birthday?
0: Well, we're having a family dinner at a local winery on Sunday, so hopefully that'll be nice.
1: Well, I think you should celebrate this milestone, Leanne. It's
0: oh,
1: a wonderful
0: you.
1: One, and have a lovely birthday. And please pass on our best to your 101-year-old relatives as well for us.
0: I'm sure they'll appreciate that.
1: You take it easy. Leanne in Bendigo. Not looking forward to it, but look, I reckon 70s, I mean, like it's the new 50, right? Isn't it? That's what they say. 1300 303 468. You can also text in your milestones if you'd like to. 0467 842 722. I forgot to ask Leanne, she was a first time caller, and for first time callers we actually offer them a song. So I'm pretty sure this was Leanne's song request, and boy, it's a goodie. Enjoy a bit of Daddy Cool.

0: That one goes out to Leanne in Bendigo ahead of her milestone 70th birthday. First time caller gets a song. That's what you've got to do here on a Friday. 1300 303 468. Share your milestones, and if you're a first time caller, you can get a song as well. We've been talking about turtles today, and Janine in Colac says, my local vet recently repaired a turtle shell with the help of a dentist. Well, that's a thing, isn't it, Janine? I didn't even know you could do that, but thanks very much for letting us know. You're on ABC Victoria, where it's 14 minutes to 4, and it is time to take a look at some of the news of the week you might have missed with Bryce Eichold, senior journalist with Australian Community Media. He's also an executive committee member of the Rural Press Club of Victoria. G'day, Bryce.
1: G'day, Prue. How are you?
0: I'm good. Really good to have you back. It's been a little while.
1: It has been too long.
0: Have you got a milestone that you either have just made or are about to?
1: Well, I have two. I was listening to you on radio this morning with Nick, and you were talking about what's in your garage, and I have a few old cars that I like to muck around with. One of them is an old 1963 Toyota Pet Stout, which is the forerunner to the Toyota Hilux. It's about to clock over 29,500 miles, so it's a big milestone for it when it reaches 30,000 miles.
0: Very
1: so that's
0: good.
1: The first one. And the second one is I've been on a pretty big weight loss journey over the last 18 months to 2 years. I was 135 kilos, pretty proud to say that I'm down to about 95, but I'm really keen to hit 90. I'm about 6'3", so it's not an easy task, but I just want to get down below 90, because then that's what the body mass index says is a healthy weight. Anything over that's overweight, and I'm feeling pretty good about myself, but I just want to get down to 90, and then I'll be pretty happy and I can put it all back on after that.
0: That is an amazing milestone, Bryce. Congratulations. That's a huge thing to have done, and look, I know you just want that last 5 kilos, but you know, you should be very proud of yourself this point. I am just curious about how you've only done 30,000 miles in that very, very old car.
1: Well, it was owned by an old farmer down at a place called Walper in East Gippsland, and it was deregistered in 1995 and wasn't registered until about 3 or 4 years ago. So it's had about 30 years off the road. I still drive it around, collect a bit of firewood, move a bit of hay, that sort of stuff. But it's a pretty iconic car in my town, and it only does about 80 k's an hour. So those 30,000 miles are certainly well-travelled miles.
0: I bet they are. Hey, Bryce, let's get into some of the news of the week, and then we'll get to what you want to weigh in on. So there was a story recently about how aerial Brumby culls are effectively leaving kind of carcasses for pests in the high country.
1: Yeah, it's a very topical issue, and people have strong opinions either way. But what a lot of farmers are finding at the moment is aerial baiting of brumbies, or aerial culls, essentially, not baiting, but culls. What they're doing is the carcasses of these animals are being left out in the ground or on the ground in a lot of the Crown land, essentially, and it's attracting a lot of dogs and feral pests like pigs, for instance, and farmers are saying it's creating a big livestock and biosecurity issue along the Victorian New South Wales border, so essentially around the Snowy Mountains, the Monero, and in to the Victorian High Country. And farmers are saying essentially that this is becoming a big biosecurity issue and a failure on the government to really manage and remove these carcasses of the brumbies that have been culled. So regardless of which way you look at it, this is, another consequence of what happens when these aerial culls are taking place.
0: So the wild dogs and the feral pigs are attracted by the meat, effectively, and they're then going into those areas in high numbers.
1: Yeah, correct. And a lot of farmers are saying that people are noticing an increase in wild dog attacks on the likes of livestock like lambs, and we know historically over the last couple of years the government has wound back a lot of the hours of the wild doggers, the people who are responsible for controlling wild dog populations in some of the state's most remote areas. And as a consequence, these dog numbers are rising, farmers are saying, and they're also being fueled by, obviously, free meat on the ground.
0: Yeah, wow. Do we have any sense of

0: whether the government's going to amend their practices or do anything about it?
1: Oh, look, the government plays its cards pretty close to its chest and says that it continually reviews the program and it looks for the most effective way to control Brumbies, which the government has obviously declared as a pest as well, along with pigs and wild dogs. But it's pretty hard to see that changing at the moment.
0: Now, heading to the other end of the state, where a pool that was really meant to, or a community pool that was meant to last 50 years, hasn't quite made that milestone.
1: This is bureaucracy at its best. So Port Fairy has a pool there that is so severe and damaged that the council there, Moyneshire Council, have received a report basically saying it should be closed after just 9 years. It had a lifespan, or a proposed lifespan, of about 50 years. That's going to be basically not only cut in half, but just basically one-fifth of its life.
0: Oh, gosh. So, I mean, and this is an expensive piece of infrastructure.
1: Well, three technical specialists have assessed the facility, and this was a story that was published today by a colleague of mine at the Warrnambool Standard. And these three specialists included a building surveyor, a pool and plant assessor, and a leak detector as well. And they basically found that there were problems with the building structure itself, the pool shell, the liner plant, the filtration system, pipework, electrical work, and a number of other issues. So really, for a pool that's only a decade old, pretty disappointing. The community at Port Fairy rallied earlier in the year to try and save its pool, and of course a beautiful part of Victoria and southwest there. Who would want to see a pool close after 10 years? But of course, you have to weigh up the cost. So council will consider that, and they're going to discuss it at a meeting on Tuesday, when councillors will debate whether to adopt a recommendation to decommission and remove the facility entirely.
0: Yeah, because ultimately, if they do have to build a new one, the ratepayers are going to be on the hook for at least part of it. So, yeah, I guess that's a huge consideration. To this other story, Bryce, and I'm really curious about this because we talked about it yesterday on our show. Castlemaine is potentially about to get a McDonald's. It will be the first of those major chain fast food restaurants in town. And we spoke to a couple of locals in Castlemaine, and they're pretty set against the plan. But of course, this has really only just come to light recently. There's no planning application, but McDonald's has said it does intend to set up shop in Castlemaine. What do you make of it, Bryce?
1: Well, I think it's the inevitable, isn't it, Prue? We've seen this sort of thing happen at Tacoma and the Dandenongs, and similar situations happening on Phillip Island at the moment. I don't see it as being such a bad thing. I don't live in Castlemaine, but I live in a town in eastern Victoria with a population of about 200 people, and within 60 k's of me, there's four of the Golden Arches. Now, I'm not a spokesperson and not trying to pump up the image of Macca's. In fact, that's probably one of the reasons why I've lost so much weight, is because I haven't had fast food in 2 years. But I think that having something like this in your town, surely it is also a good thing. I get the point, and I heard you talking this morning about the issues that fast food restaurants create with waste and litter around the area, and some people in our communities are just utter pigs, and there's no excuse for that. But I think...

0: just to embrace it. And hopefully that has a flow-on effect to not only bring people into the town, but also gives local businesses an opportunity to step up and offer a better deal than some of the fast food outlets. I certainly know that when I travel out in rural areas, I'd much rather go to a local bakery or cafe to get something to eat than going to a fast food restaurant. So let the masses speak.
1: And that's my two cents.
2: Put it out there, Bryce. If you live in Castlemaine, what do you make of what Bryce has to say? Or maybe you live in a place that has got a fast food restaurant. You can tell us what your experience has been like. 1-300-303-468. Bryce.
0: I'm not going to be welcome in Castlemaine anytime soon, so don't worry. I won't be going anywhere. No.
2: Look, everybody is allowed to have their take on these things, and I welcome all views. Bryce, thank you once again. We should not leave it quite so long next time we have you back on.
0: It's only been about 3 months, Prue, but great to speak to you.
2: Indeed. Bryce Eichold, senior journalist with Australian Community Media's Stock and Land, and also an executive committee member of the Rural Press Club of Victoria, right across rural and regional news. It's 4 minutes to 4 here on Statewide Drive. I don't usually do this, Al, from Halls Gap, who is currently in Yarram, because you didn't actually call the line. But I'm feeling very generous today. Al has requested a song, and it's a lovely song. So you're in luck today, Al. I'm going to play it for you. It's Lou Reed's Perfect Day. I hope it's been your perfect day.
3: Just a perfect day. Drink sangria in the park. And then later

0: to open across the state. So you're going to find out where they are and what they do after the news at 4.
1: Good afternoon, Nicholas Hines with ABC News. The family of the Australian who died on the Inca Trail in Peru say they're shattered by his loss. Ethan White reports.
2: Victorian police officer Matthew Payton was on holiday in Peru hiking towards Machu Picchu when he tripped and fell to his death earlier this week. In a statement, Sergeant Payton's family say he was clever, funny and dedicated to his family, including his wife of 31 years and their 3 children. They say he always wanted to travel to Peru and had been learning Spanish ahead of the trip. Chief Commissioner Mike Bush says Sergeant Payton served in the force for 16 years, most recently as an instructor at Victoria's Police Academy, and was due for a promotion to Senior Sergeant next month.
1: Victoria's Anti-Corruption Commission has demanded the state government enact urgent reforms to end secrecy in its work. Here's state political reporter Richard Willingham.
3: IBAC has been preparing to release a long-awaited report into corruption allegations surrounding the Andrews government's dealings with the Firefighters Union in 2016. But a mystery party has sought an 11th-hour injunction. Media are banned from knowing who has brought the case. In an extraordinary statement this afternoon, IBAC Commissioner Victoria Elliott has urged an overhaul of its rules, especially around transparency. IBAC wants a lower threshold for public hearings and to make it easier to publish its findings when in the public interest.
1: The Victorian court has heard allegations a woman was murdered after rejecting her farm stay guest's romantic interest. Anna McGuinness has the details.
4: Timothy Loosemore is facing a trial in the Supreme Court, charged with the murder of Marie Vermont at her regional Victorian home in 2023. The prosecution alleges the 62-year-old from the UK killed Miss Vermont and lit a house fire to cover it up, or seriously assaulted her and lit the fire that killed her. The court heard Mr. Loosemore was a farm stay guest at the home in Goldie, near Kilmore. The prosecutor told the court Miss Vermont had rejected her guest's desire for a relationship after they had a brief dalliance. The defence barrister said Mr. Loosemore denies killing or assaulting Miss Vermont or setting fire to the house. The trial continues.
1: The federal opposition leader has joined condemnation of Israeli government minister Itamar Ben-Gvir, who posted a video of himself taunting foreign activists detained by Israeli forces. 11 Australians were among hundreds of people on board a flotilla bound for Gaza, but were detained by Israel and have since been deported to Turkey. A spokesperson for the group says they have been going through health checks at a local hospital. Angus Taylor says the Israeli minister's actions were unacceptable.
5: Oh, Israel obviously has the right to protect its borders, but what we saw from the minister was completely unacceptable behaviour, and I saw the Israeli Prime Minister made that point, and I agree with him.
1: Spotify has announced it's going to let users create AI-generated remixes and song covers through a major deal with Universal Music Group. Jack James has more.
6: Spotify says premium subscribers will soon be able to use artificial intelligence to remix tracks using music from participating artists. The streaming giant insists artists and songwriters involved in the program will be compensated over the use of their music. In a carefully worded statement, Universal Music says the agreement is designed to support human artistry. It comes amid growing criticism of AI from within the music industry and concerns over what the technology could mean for the future of artists and songwriters.
1: Hiking officials say a British climber has extended his own Everest record by completing his 20th ascent of the world's highest mountain. An official says 52-year-old Kenton Cool is quietly rewriting the history books with the most ascents by a non-Sherpa ever. Another official says he summited the peak before dawn today and is now descending to lower camps. In AFL news, the Kangaroos have paid tribute to Collingwood veteran Scott Pendlebury ahead of his record-breaking 433rd game tomorrow. Pendlebury is due to overtake North Melbourne great Brent Harvey, who retired in 2016 after 432 matches for the Roos. Kangaroos coach Alistair Clarkson says Pendlebury's feat can't be underestimated.
7: I think we probably all thought when Boomer broke the record and then, you know, finished up that this was going to be a hard milestone to ever top. Boomer was such a special player for this footy club, but for the game. But Pendles, you know, I said to a journalist earlier in the week, it's a pretty difficult and chaotic game. Somehow he always seems to be in cruise control.
1: And to the weather across Victoria, partly cloudy in the west this afternoon, mostly clear in the east of the state. And tomorrow, some patchy morning fog in the east, then a mostly dry and partly cloudy day right across Victoria. In Melbourne tomorrow, mostly sunny with a

0: watch.
1: That is Lou Reed and Perfect Day. We are fast approaching the 4 o'clock news here on ABC Victoria. Every 3- and 4-year-old in Victoria, you might know, is entitled to 15 hours of free kinder every week. But in a lot of towns, it's been nigh on impossible to access because of a lack of centres. Well, there are some new government-run centres starting

0: top of 19, a shower or two later on Sunday. Right now in Melbourne, it's 18 degrees.
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3: Great to be with you this afternoon. Coming up, we've heard today that the Greens want to revive the rail line between Geelong, Ballarat and Bendigo, including Maryborough and Castlemaine as well. So what do locals along that line think? We're going to check in with a long-time resident along that southwestern corridor in just a moment to find out a bit more. One of the other issues that we've had is childcare deserts. Well, the state government is opening government-run childcare facilities. We'll find out where they are and what services they provide this hour. And, of course, we'll talk sport. But Collingwood Scott Pendlebury's got a very big milestone this weekend. So I want to hear about your milestones too.
2: 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Have your say.
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3: Just before the news, we were speaking to Bryce Eicholt on My Two Cents. He's an ACM journalist. He was talking about some of the stories that you might have missed across the state in the last little while. He mentioned that the pool at Belfast Aquatics in Port Ferry is set to close after, I think he was saying 9 years, it's 19 years, although it was meant to last at least 50. Nika in Port Ferry has given us a call. Nika, tell me, the pool means a lot to you, does it?
5: Oh, hello. Can you hear me clearly?
3: I can hear you, yeah.
5: Great. Yeah, my daughter attends the Port Ferry school, and they had to do dry swimming lessons in the hall after the closure of the pool. I just have to say that the local community has astounded me in their tenaciousness and their passion to communicate and be really just proactive with the Shire and really positive in trying to come with an outcome to find a solution to reopen the pool. And I just find it so disrespectful that we find out that demolishing the pool is an option through the Warrnambool standard. They just should have actually, communicated with that group and sat down and told them, because it's just, shocking to me that such a intrinsic part of our community. I met my best friend at that pool. My daughter did swimming lessons at that pool.
3: Yeah.
5: And now they're just saying, without even, a soft sort of introduction, they're thinking of knocking it down. I have to drive an hour now to take my daughter to swimming lessons, and I think every parent that is struggling with the cost of living would understand that's a lot of extra time and a lot of extra petrol to do a half-hour swimming lesson. Not only that, they're talking about having to do maintenance on the Warrnambool pool. So if they're shutting the pool there to do maintenance, where am I going to take her to swim?
3: Do you recognise, Nika, the need for something serious or some sort of serious intervention at the Port Ferry pool?
5: I do, but I just feel like it's really ridiculous for them not to say, well, this is our plan. Okay, we're concentrating on the pump track in Koroit for the next 12 months and we're putting our energy into that. But we will circle back and we will talk to the community and we will have a vision. The community has put forward so many great ideas and so many things that could make the pool viable, that could cut the cost. There are so many people that are willing to do things voluntarily that I just think a basic sort of respect to these groups that have really been conciliatory and not trying to, make this negative, just trying to be supportive of the pool.
3: Provide solutions,
5: Provide solutions. I said, why don't we get all the caravan parks and all the cans that go from there through the local Kasha can that could all go to the pool? Why don't we actually replace one of the staffing? Because I know that's been an issue, the cost of staffing. Let's QR code the front. So when you walk in, you can buy a ticket with a mobile phone.
3: Yeah.
5: We can come up with different solutions. They can, in a polar bay, they built a structure around the pool. If the structure's not good, pull down the structure and just build a new one and fix the pool. There are so many ways we can tackle this. We can work in with, there are so many caravan parks.

0: in this area. There are so many people who can utilize that pool. Put a roof on the thing that opens up in summer, and then all the kids that are across the road at the playground will go, oh, I want to swim in that pool.
1: Yeah, I can hear your passion for this, and I can completely understand. It's not the situation with the pool that you're frustrated about. It's, well, I mean, it is, but it's the communication from the council.
0: People feel like they have intentionally hired these people, and I'm not saying this is the case, but this is the way that people feel, that they brought in all these engineers because they already had decided that we want to get rid of the pool. And I just don't think that is the way to approach it.
1: Nika, thank you so much for your thoughts. I'm sorry, I'm going to have to move on. I don't want to cut you off there, but I really can feel the emotion of that, and also, you know, as a parent, having to travel all that way to get kids to swimming lessons must be extraordinarily frustrating after all of the productive meetings it sounds like you've been having with council. 1300 303 468 is my number if you want to join the conversation this afternoon. Now, we have been talking about rail as well. So it's a lot of infrastructure today. And we're talking about this because the Greens have said today that they want to revive the Goldfields rail line between Geelong and Bendigo. So that would take in Ballarat, Maryborough, Castlemaine and Bendigo. If they did do that, would you use it? 1300 303 468. Earlier on the show, we spoke with John Hirsch, who's the president of the Rail Futures Institute, and this is what he told us.
2: Look, in principle, we agree with the sentiment that the three cities should be connected and that passenger trains should be restored between them. But as I say, we do need to take the freight issues into account. Yeah, I mean, we're of the view now that it's not even what the present populations are of Geelong and Ballarat, but what they're going to be in coming years.
1: Andrea Bolton is a community advocate from Inverleigh near Bannockburn, which is on that southwestern corridor of the proposed revived rail line. Andrea, good afternoon.
3: Hi, Prue. Lovely to talk to you again.
1: Indeed it is. Now, when you heard about this, what was your first thought?
3: I always sort of think with politics, people think, you know, if Greens have an idea and you're a Labor voter, you just sort of poo-poo it, or vice, you know, Liberal and that. I'm someone who just likes getting the right things done. So as not someone who's a particular Greens voter, although I agree with a lot of their policies, I'm absolutely for this, this that they want done with the rail.
1: This proposal. So what are the options at the moment where you live and in those in the towns around you?
3: So I live in the Golden Plains Shire. I'm in Inverleigh, and the people in Inverleigh, Teesdale and Bannockburn, we may as well live on an island, because unless you can get in a car and drive somewhere, you virtually have no public transport whatsoever. So as an example, in Inverleigh, we have a lot of elderly now, people, you know, with disabilities. We have one public bus that goes into Geelong once a week on a Friday that leaves at 9, and from the city of Geelong, it has to come back to Inverleigh, leaving at 1 o'clock. So you can't even get to go to a doctor's appointment. There's children in Teesdale. There's 6 children at the moment. The buses are full, and there's 6 children that can't get to the Bannockburn Secondary School because there is no secondary school in Teesdale. So their families are having to, you know, work out private means to do that.
1: So, sorry, the bus is so oversubscribed. It's not that there isn't a bus. It's just they can't fit any more kids on it.
3: No, that's right. So the 6 children that just can't get to secondary school without parents or organising families. Bannockburn's the same. There's no public transport into Geelong. So as I said, we may as well live on an island.
1: So what would be the benefit of having, say, for example, the railway line and the train station at Bannockburn revived?
3: Oh, well, that'd be great, because people could then get from Bannockburn into Geelong, or Inverleigh into Geelong. Yes, or Ballarat. Or we had a steam train go through, I think today, did we, through there? I thought, oh, I've been in Melbourne all day today and I saw a steam train go through.
1: That was the steam train that the Greens were on to launch their policy proposal today.
3: I was driving to Melbourne and I saw it go through, and I thought that's something you don't see very often. So, yes, the Bannockburn train line, because I'm a photographer too, I often go there when we have those once-in-a-while steam trains come through, which is a bit of a novelty, but it would

0: Certainly be utilised. Like Bannockburn's huge now. Teesdale's, I think it's the second biggest town in the Golden Plains Shire now, bigger than Inverleigh. And the kids and families that are wanting to get to sport, and like I just think a train would be great for these kids. Because if you've got working parents that are working too late, I don't know how you get into all those things in Geelong, and there's just no public transport.
1: Yeah. Do you think there would be broad support for something like this if you kind of went around and canvassed some of your neighbours?
0: Oh, absolutely. Like, for someone like me, possibly not. Like, my daughter's now 31, and I'm not running her to school and that, but like, I have been that family running in and out 1,000 times a day, it seems. But for families of kids at school, for the elderly, for people even needing to go into hospital, you don't take your car and leave your car parked in there for a week. You could get a train in if you don't have any family or anyone to take you. Like, I just think the broad support for it, as I said, the fact that the Greens are the ones wanting this, it's not about politics, this is purely about what people needs and what needs to be done with, growing populations and being able to get places. And with the cost of fuel at the moment, I know that a lot of people out our way are doing it really tough, going in and out all the time with the fuel prices the
1: Yeah.
0: way they are.
1: Hey, Andrea, just on another matter, the last time we spoke with you, you were advocating for a reduced speed limits in Teesdale after it was obviously a very tragic situation with the death of a young schoolboy. What's the update on that?
0: Yes, the signs just very, very recently, the last few weeks, we've got flashing signs. They've dropped the speed limits, from 60 and 80 down to 50 to 50 and 70. Yes, it's been, and they've done a bus audit. They're changing where certain bus stops are. I just always think we always live in this world now where everything's reactionary, that it's just tragic that you need a loss of a little 6-year-old boy, to make these things happen. Like, it's needed. The number of kids going to school at Teesdale is just huge now.
1: Yeah, congratulations for getting that done. I know
0: Oh, no, that wasn't me. There was a very, very, very lots of people involved in that, so
1: I
0: I'm
1: know
0: not
1: you were a
0: taking
1: very
0: that one.
1: strong spokesperson for
0: Yeah.
1: it, though, Andrea, so you certainly did your bit.
0: Yeah.
1: Thank you so much for talking to us this afternoon. Andrea Bolton is a community advocate from Inverleigh, which is near Bannockburn, on that southwestern corridor of the railway line. It's freight only at the moment. So there's an existing railway line there between Geelong and Ballarat. The Greens have said today they want to revive the entire line for passenger rail between Geelong, through Ballarat, up to Maryborough, across to Castlemaine, and then into Bendigo, if I've got that right. So would you use it? If you live along that route, would you use it? Is there demand for that rail line to be revived? 1300 303 468 is my number if you want to get in touch here on the program. Coming up in a moment, one of the big problems that a lot of towns have had is around childcare deserts. Kids in Victoria, 3 and 4 year olds, they all have an entitlement to 15 hours of kinder every week. But for a lot of families, that's just an idea because they simply can't get access to those centres. There are some new government-run centres opening, so we're going to find out a little bit more about that in just a tick.

It's Concrete Blonde and Joey. 22 minutes past four. Don't want to get ahead of ourselves here. You're on ABC Victoria, just on the Greens plan or proposal to reopen the passenger rail line between Geelong and Bendigo. Trevor says, hello, Prue, on the rail issue. It will never happen because it's not metropolitan Melbourne. For this Victorian government, rural Victoria is non-existent. That's Trevor's take on it. And then I get this. The Greens doing their policy launch on a steam train that burns coal is the funniest thing I've heard for a while. Thank you very much for your contributions here on 0467 842 722. While you're there, tell me about your milestone, the next milestone you're about to reach. Because, of course, Scott Pendlebury is about to break the all-time VFL AFL Games record by playing his 433rd match this weekend. Now, we can't all be VFL and AFL stars, but we do reach milestones, and we've heard a few of them this afternoon. I want you to tell me yours, 1300 303 468. We will get into all of that, though, in sport with Kate and Andrew after 4:32. I'm hoping that you will join me for that. Now, every 3- and 4-year-old in Victoria is entitled to 15 hours of free kinder every week, but in a lot of towns, it's been really hard to access because of a lack of centres. Well, the state government's rolling out 50 early learning centres in Victoria, targeting areas with the biggest shortages of childcare and kindergarten places. So far, 18 centres are already open,

0: 4 last year and another 14 this year. They're being built alongside schools, designed to make things easier for families and help kids transition into primary school. Darren Youngs is the Chief Executive of Early Learning Victoria. Darren, good afternoon.
1: Afternoon, Prue. It's great to be here.
0: So tell me about these centres. Are they childcare centres? Are they kindies? Are they a mix of both? What do they do?
1: Yeah, they're fantastic centres, Prue, and they are a little bit of everything. So they provide care from naught all the way through to primary school age. So it's the kindergarten programs that you were referring to earlier for the 3 and 4 year olds. And that complements the existing kindergarten provision that's across the state now that provides pretty good access for pretty much anyone who wants to be able to access kindergarten. But unfortunately, as you'd be aware, in quite a lot of locations, there's a bit of a childcare desert. And often that's referring to those younger children that, while primarily a Commonwealth responsibility, the state has stepped in to establish 50 of these early learning centres that will provide care all the way through from naught to the age of 5.
0: So which ones have opened so far?
1: So across Victoria, we've got quite a few, but in the regional areas, we're spanning from Portland to Teesdale, Clunes, one in Matoa that opened last year, Wedderburn, Eagle Hawk, just out of Bendigo, and also up in Shepparton and Yumurka. In the coming 2 years, as was flagged, we've got another 12 opening across regional Victoria as well. So there's going to be some really good coverage coming out Gippsland next year, and then some others in Gippsland in 2028 as well. So quite a few coming to local and in often cases quite small towns.
0: So for the ones that have opened, what's the take-up been like?
1: It's been fantastic. I think it's made such a big difference. There was one parent that we were talking with just the other day in one of our central Victorian services. It's saved them like a 2-hour round trip that they were previously doing to be able to access care for their child. So it's just been a game changer. And even like there was another, there was a parent the other day I was talking to in Portland, a mum, and she was telling me how like, now she's been able to pick up more shifts in her workplace just simply because the child has started at the early learning centre and they've got the longer hours that has just meant it's more possible for her. So I think we've seen a lot of interest and it's meeting a need.
0: Okay. Do you expect that you will be able to fill all the places, or do you think that might be even more demand?
1: I think it depends on the location. So in some instances, we're coming into a town where there is no current service provision at all.

0: the access that families can have.
1: I'm speaking with Darren Youngs, who's the Chief Executive of Early Learning Victoria, about the new centres, the government-run centres, that have opened and will be opening across Victoria over the coming years as well. How has staffing these centres been? Because one of the perennial problems for a lot of childcare centres is, yes, we have a building, yes, we have lots of kids on a waiting list, but we just can't get the staff.
0: We've been working really hard to address that because we do certainly recognise that there is a challenge around that. But what we've been able to do is really provide, firstly, exemplary buildings and facilities to be able to provide care, which has helped. And what we've really adopted is this grow your own type approach, meaning that we've gone to schools and community faiths, and we're talking to people who just might be interested in going down a path, because it's actually a really great opportunity. And for anyone out there who's listening at the moment who might be interested in this type of work, it's really, really rewarding. And so it's definitely worth taking a look and learning a little bit more about it, because we find that when we talk about some of the really wonderful opportunities that you get as an educator in an early learning centre, we have a lot more interest, and we're able to support in many of the towns that we're going into locals who might be interested in this type of career, either moving into this space as they exit high school or even a change mid-career, because it is something that's definitely worth checking out.
1: And I understand that there's a focus on play-based learning. What's that about?
0: Really, it's about ensuring that the child is at the centre of the educational experience. Long gone are the days where someone comes in as an adult and tells all of the children, it's you know, 10 o'clock, you all have to sit down now and listen to the story that I'm going to read you, because that's what I want to do and it suits my time frame. The play-based learning approach really ensures that you're where the child is at. So you're listening to them, you're following their interests that they explore. In our centres, we have what we call an indoor-outdoor program, where children can choose to be inside or they can be outside. They can follow their curiosities, and then our educators will build on that and will help to extend their learning in things that they're most interested in. So it's about ensuring that they're getting something really rewarding out of the experience whilst also enjoying themselves at the same time, because you only get to be a couple of years old once, so you may as well enjoy it and learn something along the way.
1: Darren, thanks very much for talking to us about this. We might check in down the track when some more of those are opening up.
0: That'd be great. Look forward to it.
1: That is Darren Youngs, who is the Chief Executive of Early Learning Victoria. And as I said, 50 Early Learning Victoria centres are going to be rolling out. They've got 18 already built, 4 last year, another 14 this year. And over the next 2 years, the rest will also come online. In places like Avoca, Cahuna, Meenian, Redcliffs, I think, is also flagged as being one of those locations, at Newborough East as well. Yeah, you can find some more details on the Early Learning Victoria website if you're keen to find out where those sites will be. It's 29 minutes to 5 on ABC Victoria.
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1: Just to some of that breaking news that we brought you a little earlier, regional airlines Rex has announced it's going to cut some services, including some between Melbourne and Mildura. ABC reporter Wade Stevens joins me now. Wade, tell me, what has Rex announced?
7: Yes, so Rex has announced a bit of a restructure to its Victorian and Tasmanian network. So for Mildura specifically, they're scaling back some services, their return services, from 24 return services a week to 19 return services a week, which effectively is one service per day is being reduced. I'm told by the Mildura Airport CEO, that's likely to be the 2 o'clock in the afternoon Rex Airline service will be gone from the 22nd of June onwards.
1: Okay, why are they making these changes?
7: So it's due to several different factors. The main one they're citing is due to fuel prices, ongoing fuel prices. They've also cited inflationary issues and, in some cases, depending on the service, softer demand. The demand in Mildura has actually been

0: fairly strong even in recent economic times, but the CEO of the airport up here has mentioned there has been a couple of empty seats. So he wasn't overly surprised by the announcement, but any cutback is not a good back for this region.
1: So what will be the impact for locals in Mildura?
0: Well, essentially, we're going to be squeezing more people onto less flights. That's the implication. And it's a bit of a concern for people in this region who do feel disconnected from major centres. You know, flights are not necessarily cheap out of Mildura going to Melbourne. And the only other option is public transport, but you either catch a coach service to Swan Hill and train down, or a coach service all the way through to Bendigo and then train down, which are both very lengthy journeys compared to flights.
1: Is Qantas still flying that route?
0: Qantas is still servicing the route, and there hasn't been an announcement from Qantas in regards to their services. So there is still a reasonable amount of services to Mildura. For comparison, Prue, there were some announcements for Tasmania as well, where they are axing the Melbourne to Devonport flight altogether, as well as a flight between King Island and Burnie, but they are introducing flights from Melbourne to King Island and Melbourne to Burnie. So if you happen to be in King Island,

0: Tomorrow. G'day, Michael.
1: G'day, Prue.
0: What kind of a weekend are we expecting?
1: Yeah, so the first part of the weekend is looking quite settled. So for tomorrow, we're looking at just some high cloud building over the west throughout the day. There will be some morning fog patches around, especially central and eastern parts, and maybe some patchy frost as well. We are looking at temperatures at around 18 to 20 degrees, so reasonably mild, but a bit of high cloud building over western parts throughout the day. On Sunday, we do see some shower activity starting to extend across western and central parts throughout the afternoon and evening. Still not looking at anything significant out of that. And it's as a result of a low pressure system which is approaching Kangaroo Island. So it does become a bit more unsettled on Sunday, but not huge totals. We're looking at temperatures around 17 to 20 degrees. But then on Monday, we do see that low starting to move a little bit north, so we'll maintain an easterly airstream. It looks like there'll be some showers over most areas, but especially around the Otways and Gippsland on Monday, we will see temperatures at around 16 to 19 degrees. But then following that, I think we'll see that low starting to move a little bit further east, and the shower activity becoming a bit more extensive over the state, especially over Gippsland and parts of the Mallee and the Northern Country. Even the risk of some

0: share activity becoming a bit more extensive over the state, especially over Gippsland and parts of the Mallee and the Northern Country, even the risk of some thunderstorms on Tuesday as well. We are looking at temperatures around 16 to 18 degrees. Rainfall totals are around 1 to 10 millimetres, but I think that Gippsland region could see a bit more, and also through parts of the north. And then on Wednesday, that low doesn't look like moving a great deal, so we'll maintain an unstable easterly airstream with showers over most areas, but especially through Gippsland, temperatures around 16 to 18 degrees. And then towards the end of next week, it looks like that low will linger just along the New South Wales coast. So we may see the showers continue through the bulk of the week, but especially over that Gippsland area. But the exact track of that low will determine whether the heaviest rainfall totals will be, but still a lot of uncertainty, but certainly one to watch as into the early part of next week.
1: Thanks very much, Michael. You have a great weekend. Michael Efron on duty at the Bureau. You're on ABC Victoria. It's 22 minutes to 5, and we are about to hurtle into sports with Kate and Andrea. And boy, there is a lot going on. Not only is there this milestone game for Collingwood's Scott Pendlebury tomorrow, there's the enhanced games. I'm not sure if you've heard about this. They're starting in Las Vegas over the weekend. We're going to have a little chat about that and plenty more besides when Andrew and Kate pop into the studio. And look, if there's something that you want us to yak about, you can get in touch too on 1300 303 468. You can text 0467 842 722. I have also been asking you about your own personal milestones. Earlier, we heard from Gavin McGrath. He's got a step counter and it's telling him he's just shy of having stepped, the equivalent of from Earth to the Moon, which is pretty cool. We've had a nearly completed PhD here in the studio, and we've had a 70th birthday. So what's your milestone? Your own personal milestone. Can be big, can be small. 1300 303 468. I did get this, though, on the text. Howdy.

0: That is The Boss for Josie and Warrigal at 18 to 5. You're on ABC Statewide Drive. We have a lot of sport and not a lot of time to talk about it in just a tick. I did just want to get to this. Bill in Mildura said, I live in Mildura, and this is just around the Rex announcement that they're going to be cutting the number of return services between Mildura and Melbourne from June 22. He says, I live in Mildura and work 3 days a week teaching in Melbourne. We need to get the government to reinstate a train from Mildura to Melbourne. They're running out of excuses. People need to be able to leave Mildura on a Sunday to work in the city. Thank you, Bill. Yeah, we've been talking a lot about train services and reviving train services in the regions today. Thanks so much for your call this afternoon. Let's talk sport. Let's talk about a bit of sport.
1: There's lots of good stuff to talk about.
2: Idiots are going to be idiots. Just let them be idiots and respond.
1: It's how you respond to the idiots, Andrew.
3: Yeah. Everyone's excited to see Carlton do anything.
2: Literally lost in decider time. It cannot get any closer than that.
1: If you're not good enough, get out.
4: Depth in our athletics program at the moment is just incredible.
1: Australia is amazing. The end.
0: As you head towards the weekend, it's time to get the lowdown on the sport you can expect to see, but really there is only one man everyone is going to be talking about.
5: Oh, Captain Carter, Collingwood, his name lives on in fame.
6: And Pendlebury comes and sneaks inside and then sets sail for goal.
7: Let's go,
8: Scott,
7: here we go.
8: Pendlebury, today with his 19th Anzac Day game.
6: Pendlebury already has one. He found
9: great work on the ground by young Pendlebury.

0: this one. Pendlebury, a phenom. Pops it through. He's second of the day. And it's the biggest day he's ever had.
1: Well, what a career, eh? The year Scott Pendlebury started playing, Twitter had just been launched. John Howard was the Prime Minister, and Pluto was being declassified as a planet. Tomorrow, the Collingwood legend will play his 433rd game, breaking the record for the most VFL-AFL games played. Sitting across from me is another Victorian sporting legend, Ballarat-based netball coach Kate McMahon. Hello.
2: Good afternoon, Prue. How are you?
1: I'm pretty well, and also producer and sports strategist Andrew Kelso. Hello.
3: G'day, Prue and Kate.
1: Who made that gorgeous little medley. Thank you very much, Andrew. I know he loves trawling through all of the archival audio to get these things together. Big games, but this is really the big thing people are going to be watching this weekend.
3: Absolutely. We'll go into this a little bit, Kate. I'm curious to get your thoughts on this. I know you've got some thoughts on maybe sort of how the 433rd game itself has been, or the milestone has been kind of handled. But in terms of the actual stat itself, it is a pretty remarkable achievement. And people say that you should include the Waffle and the Sandful, the Western Australian and the South Australian football leagues too, because, you know, it's a bit biased from a Victorian point of view to only look at the VFL, AFL history. But even counting for that, I think there's one or two players that have played in the Waffle for longer, but Scott Pendlebury is by all accounts, the absolute gold standard. Not only is he the longest serving player in the history of our game, he's also remains one of the most integral to a really strong Collingwood side. He has not played every game this season. That's partly just to kind of look after his body and get him to this milestone. But every game he's played, he still makes an impact. He's a leader on the field. Off the field, he's regarded as such a respected figure in the AFL. You know, he's seen as a bit of a gentleman. I remember after the Carlton game, when he, I think Carlton only, well, Collingwood only won, Kate, is that right in thinking? Because Carlton, sadly, that young Carlton kid missed.
2: Shut up, Andrew.
3: But he came, like, immediately afterwards when he was interviewed, he said, you know, I went over and said to that guy, it's okay, these things happen. Like, even in that moment, the end of the game, he still was a professional leader. He's just he just seems by all accounts like a lovely man. And to reach 433 AFL games, the fact that, you know, that this is the 1% of the 1% of the AFL players. And a lot of play. There's so many people that might play, you know, less than 50 games in AFL football, and then to go and play 400 is just a sign of how, I think, incredible he is from a statistical point of view. But what do you think, Kate? Having said all that, how do you feel this week has been handled, would you say, in terms of the milestone?
2: Well, firstly, let me just put it out there that I agree with everything you're saying. It's not that I don't agree, and I really want to be clear on that, but once again, the media has just played such a role in how we all eat this story up, and there's so many different factors to it as well. I mean, Prue, did you know Dan Houston is also playing for Collingwood? It's his 200th game in the same
1: game. He's overshadowed. That's
3: literally
1: so sad.
2: You know, and there's a bit of fun being poked at, not at, but around the Harley Reid 50th game. There's lots of
1: bands. Well, in fact, I did actually get a text in from Pete who says, go Hawks. Then he says, a young eagle also clocks up 50. And the ABC's own Ian Burrows clocks up a lazy 450 as a... I think he's a
3: commentator? Or does it as a...
1: I think he's a ref. Well, or an umpire, sorry.
2: Right.
1: Yeah.
3: Wow.
2: But the interesting thing's going to be, I can't wait for this game to be over. That's where I'm at. Because there's just been so much talk. We just love news where it's the negative side or there's just the good stuff. And that's why it's so important to mention that. But Scott Pendlebury, so there's the collective bargaining agreement at the moment states that for any milestone game, players can earn 65% of the net revenue from merchandise, whereas Collingwood pitched to the AFL to have this changed to practically 100%, which the AFL, in their infinite wisdom, have approved. So now what's happening is, and this is the day and age's way as well, we have bottles of wine, there's bobbleheads, but there's also these 12 jumpers that he's going to be wearing. What's interesting is...
1: During the game?
2: He's come out and he's explained... Scott Pendlebury in a podcast and sort of explained that one's going to the AFL, four are going to Collingwood and the rest are going to family. That's, you know... But here's what I'm going to say, and this is where the narrative's gone. What people are saying, the media's saying, or around the water cooler, is suggesting...

0: interesting that in this situation, if you are a list manager and you have a player who's coming up to a milestone game, potentially there's an ability to, in a room, to have a discussion around what you pay that player, and then knowing that this player is going to earn money off this merchandise, and so therefore potentially may be able to manipulate the salary cap a little bit to use to get other players. And that's what this can of worms has opened, and the discussion has been all week, which just, I find an interesting discussion.
1: Just pause that for a second, because I have got some more texts. Chris at Tabletop, who is a mad Collingwood fan, and regularly texts this program and this very segment about his love for Collingwood. Big congratulations to Pendles. He's given me and my magpie mates so much enjoyment over the years. Boomer was champion. Now it's Pendles' turn to shine. Lingy summed it up the other day. A lot of people hate Collingwood, but everyone loves Pendles.
2: That's a nice way to put it.
1: It is, isn't it?
2: Yeah, that's a lovely thing.
1: Anthony Coleraine also extends his congratulations as well. He says, not only as a player, but wearing that awful jumper for so long. Boom, boom. Thank you, Anthony. And Robert Tinder, I knew that this would happen when we're talking about milestones. We got Pete sent some milestones just before some other ones that are happening. Craig Bradley, 89 games for Port in this, the SA NFL.
2: That's true.
1: And then 375 games for Carlton. So 464 games at the highest level. Pendlebury not at the record yet in his mind, says Robert Tirandara. So there you go.
2: There's always one.
1: Ian Burrows. Pete's just said boundary umpire. Sorry, I said ref, didn't I? More impressive than Pendle's record because Ian has run most of those 450 games backwards. Well, yeah, there you go. That's quite good. Sorry about the
0: Can
1: the
0: I just
1: word.
0: Tell you my husband's theory?
2: Yeah.
0: So this is what, you know, the Nige wants. He said, well, if I was North Melbourne, I'd give Brent Harvey a call and just ask him if he wants to play a game. Because in Nigel's theory, because he's playing and he's as fit as a fiddle. And
2: oh, totally.
0: Things that, and I told Nigel to get back in your box. Don't be so silly. But look, it's just, there's a bit of, I think we're just having a bit of fun with it because it's just gotten ridiculous.
2: Can
0: I just mention to you that an undisclosed amount by, you know, one at a company have renamed the AFL record to Scott Pendlebury.
1: Oh.
0: So, but in all of this, and I just want to bring it back, it's the Doug Nicholls round, right? And so probably for me, it's just sort of dream time of the G. It's already a very prestigious thing in where we really are being distracted away from, you know, what is a fantastic event. And you know, I was lucky enough to go last week. Prue, did I tell you that I went to the game
1: did
0: last
1: you?
0: Week?
2: I think
0: so. That's, I just told
1: was
0: you
1: this the one where, you, where Carlton won?
0: Beep, beep.
2: I walked out of a party and there was like 1,000 texts from Kate. It was
1: so
2: amazing.
1: After we had a conversation after Michael Voss's resignation, and you came out with all your calculations and said Carlton can still make it into finals.
2: Look, and we mocked you.
1: And we
2: I
1: mocked
2: laughed.
1: You. And look, who
0: everyone's
1: what's talking about?
2: Got your spreadsheet.
0: I love thing. I've got a tick because that's one of the games I thought we were going to
1: can
0: I just
1: talk
0: say
1: about,
0: I was
1: yes.
0: there
2: like
0: and everyone calendar. Who's a naysayer and everyone who thinks that I'm losing it or I'm half a sandwich short of picnic or whatever the hell else, get ready, here we come.
1: Right. It is that's the freight train that is Carlton on the way, toot. Now can we do want to talk about the Dreamtime clash. I know that it's not the two best teams at the moment on the ladder, but it is a significant game.
2: It is. I mean, that's been diplomatic. It's actually technically the two worst games, the worst teams. No, you're right, though. Exactly. I mean, so I think you, and as you say, Kate, it's good to separate the occasion from the game, because Dreamtime at the G is an amazing experience, and I am lucky I'll be going there tonight to see Essendon probably lose to Richmond. I'll be after, as soon as I run out of the studio, I'll be jumping on V-line. So, look, it is an incredible occasion. It's there to celebrate. It was sort of, I think it predates Doug Nicholls' round, or it was sort of the first game in Doug Nicholls' round, celebrating Indigenous culture and Aboriginal and Torres Strait Islander culture in Australian rules football, and it is an amazing game. The atmosphere, it is actually like Anzac Day. The atmosphere, you said you've been to it, Kate, like having usually, I mean, ideally close to a full MCG, they have, you know, a beautiful ceremony at the start, and it is a chance just to put a fantastic spotlight on the work that goes on behind the scenes as well as on the field with Indigenous players, you know, those streamlines, you know, the way that Indigenous culture and

0: And those players have become
1: ironically though not a lot of Indigenous players in this game.
0: And that's the thing. That having said that, this Dreamtime at the G potentially may only have one Indigenous player in playing on for either side. Partly that is because of injuries.
1: Mm.
0: So it's not so much that they aren't on the list of the teams, but Richmond are dealing with lots of injuries, including a few Indigenous players. Potentially tonight, the only Indigenous player will be Jade Gresham for Essendon. But it's what's disappointing, I think, too. And as an Essendon supporter, Essendon has long been a real, it's long been a real pioneer and a really at the forefront of getting Indigenous players and Indigenous culture into Australian rules football. They had some of the earliest players, earliest Aboriginal players in the game. They the premierships in the early 2000s and the 90s. There were so many Aboriginal players in those sides, and some of the greatest Essendon players have been that. So I think that's really part of the club's identity too.
1: So it's more about the legacy.
0: Yeah.
2: The thing is, what you just said there proves exactly right, and you could liken it exactly to Anzac Day. You walk through those gates at the MCG on Anzac Day, barracking for any team, but still be in awe of what is the event and the reasoning behind it. So I truly think that that's the same here. Mm-hmm. And in this case, you are right. Mm-hmm. Richmond and Essendon aren't up the top of the ladder. But I just think that sometimes there's something that transcends the actual football and missed catches and points.
0: And terrible gameplay from both sides.
1: We're 5 minutes away from 5 o'clock.
2: Really?
1: Yes, look, we've got to keep moving.
0: I know, Kate. It goes fast.
1: You know how this happens every week. Look, are there any other big games apart from the one that I will be glued to tomorrow, which is the Swans and the Cats?
2: That is the big game. Yeah,
0: that's the one.
2: Can I just put it out there?
0: Yeah. Mm.
2: Carlton and Port Adelaide. Shut up. Because of the we are like because come on.
0: Yeah, you can put it out there, and I don't think many people will agree with it, but you can put it out. You want to put it out there.
2: No, I'll tell you what. The reason why I'll put it out there is if we beat Port Adelaide in Adelaide, look out.
0: Yeah. Look out, 13.
1: We'll be on a tear.
2: No Tupperware.
0: Look out, 9.
1: We will do a bit of a dissection of that next week. But I did want to just get on to the enhanced games because I have been talking about this a bit this afternoon. So this is the games where you're basically allowed to dope yourself up to the eyeballs and enhance your body in any way possible and try and win whatever sport it is that you are doing. It's being held in Las Vegas. Is it a sport? Is it a spectacle? Is it both, Kate?
2: I sort of see this, go with me, a little bit like LIV Golf.
0: Yeah.
2: In the sense that it's...
0: Yeah. I'm sorry. I didn't mean to say that. I was being sincere there. I'll go with you.
2: No.
0: Didn't say anything.
2: In the sense that they're playing the same sport, but they're just going for the big bucks and they're just, like, it's just... So it is the spectacle. I think there's only 42 athletes in it. So break it down. Athletes in it. We are talking about... only a certain number of events. There's only 50 metres swimming and 100 metres swimming. We're not doing the 1500 because that's not cool, you know, in terms of athlete enhancing and all that sort of stuff. Weightlifting and 100 metres sprinting, all of the glamour events. So these athletes are, you know, some of them are active athletes, but other ones have swapped over to this and gone, you know what, I'm going to do it.
1: Mm.
2: Because the reason is there's for every event... There's a $500,000 prize pool and $250,000 of that goes to the winner. And then if they get a world record in their chosen event, they get an additional $250,000.
1: Wow.
2: Except, get this, the 50 metres freestyle and the 100 metres sprint, if you break the world record, you get $1 million. That's why they're doing it. That's why there's interest in this, because it's the science behind it of how far can we really push these bodies? Are they going to break? Are their hamstrings just going to snap clean off their bones? I reckon there's probably... You can enhance, right?
1: Yeah.
2: Let's not get too science. But, you know, your muscles grow, your muscles, but it's all like your bones can only do so much. So that's why they're really on the edge of what's possible, and so that is why I'm generally interested to see what times that they can create.
1: Will you watch it,
0: Andrew? Maybe out of the curiosity. I don't think I'll actually watch the games. One thing, though, just to point out there too, is that the World Anti-Doping Agency has not a fan of this. They've called it a dangerous and irresponsible concept because, as you say, the risks of injury and, you know, using performance enhancing potentially unsafe drugs. So they're not there, but I might watch it. Will you watch it, Kate?
2: Oh, 100%. Are you joking? 100%. I really want to see how stupid they can be and how crazy and how, you know, even though

0: Chinese swimmers jumped out of the pool Olympics ago now, and everyone went, what the hell? Well, now these are the games where you are generally allowed to look at them. They did a study of most of the athletes. 91% of them have said they're on testosterone. 80% are on human growth hormone. It's going to be crazy to see what they can do.
1: Interesting social experiment.
2: It is. We are out of time as usual. Kate, this happens every week, I know. But thank you once again both for coming in and go the Swans.
0: There is, and there's an A-League soccer grand final on, so good luck to those teams.
1: Exactly. Auckland and Sydney.
2: Auckland and Sydney. Good luck.
1: Tomorrow.
2: Sydney, because we've just got to say that, don't we?
1: Right? Too right.
2: Yeah. All right. Andrew Kelso, Kate McMahon, thank you again for another sporting delight. Whatever you happen to be doing this weekend, make it a safe one, and I'll catch you on Monday. It's 5 o'clock.
3: Good afternoon, Nicholas Hines with ABC News. Victoria's police community has paid tribute to Officer Matthew Payton after he died while hiking near Machu Picchu in Peru. Ethan White reports.
4: 52-year-old Police Sergeant Matthew Payton was on holiday with his wife when local police say he tripped and fell about 400 metres on the Inca Trail. Victoria Police described the incident as a tragedy and said that Sergeant Payton was recently selected for a senior sergeant position due to start next month. Victoria's Police Association says Sergeant Payton's contributions to policing was representative of the care he had for his colleagues. Local authorities are expected to transport his body to the nearby city of Cuzco, with the rest of his family now flying to South America. They've remembered him as a dedicated and clever father and husband.
3: Victoria's Anti-Corruption Commissioner is demanding the state government urgently reform the watchdog's powers to ensure greater transparency. A long-awaited report into allegations of corruption involving the former Andrews government and the Firefighters Union was due to be handed down next week, but a court injunction has delayed its release. Commissioner Victoria Elliott is urging the government to make it easier for public hearings to be held and for IBAC's work to be made available to the public.
5: Victorians deserve to know more about IBAC's efforts to expose and prevent corruption and police misconduct, and we want to tell you. But to do that, IBAC's legislation needs to change, as it currently limits our ability to share what we believe to be in the public interest.
3: The Defence Department's handling of a multi-billion-dollar plan to extend the life of Australia's ageing Collins-class submarine fleet has been heavily criticised by the National Auditor General. The National Audit Office found a contract to design the project was revised more than 50 times in 4 years and blew out in cost by nearly $700 million. It found the project was designed around cancelled plans to acquire French submarines, and Defence didn't sufficiently pivot when the AUKUS deal was created. Earlier this week, the federal government revised down the scope of its plans to upgrade the Collins-class submarines, attaching $11 billion in funding to the project. US President Donald Trump is to send 5,000 troops to Poland. Despite a previous announcement, the United States will withdraw thousands of them. As the BBC's Joel Gunter reports, it also comes after Washington's withdrawal of the same number of troops from Germany following a spat over the war in Iran.
6: The announcement today from President Trump comes just 2 days after the Vice President, J.D. Vance, said the U.S. was to cancel a planned deployment of 4,000 troops to Poland. It was not immediately clear if Mr. Trump's announcement was a resumption of that deployment or part of a different plan. The Trump administration has signaled in recent weeks that it intends to reduce its overall troop levels in Europe, part of its America First agenda.
3: US talk show host Stephen Colbert has presented the final episode of The Late Show. The show's cancellation was announced last July as broadcaster CBS's parent company Paramount sought government approval for a merger with Skydance to create one of America's largest entertainment companies. Colbert's final guest was revealed as Sir Paul McCartney, and there were cameos from the likes of Ryan Reynolds and Bryan Cranston. The opening to the show was bittersweet for the host and his audience.
7: If you're just tuning into The Late Show, you missed a lot. Tonight is our final broadcast from the Ed Sullivan Theater, where... No, we were lucky enough to be here for the last 11 years. Yes. All right, that was... Can't take this for granted.
3: It's the battle at the bottom in the AFL tonight as Essendon and Richmond meet at the MCG. Chris Mitchell reports.
8: Essendon haven't won since breaking their last losing streak. That was in April, and it was 17 games long. This new

0: midst of Elves is already 5 games strong, and that's why they're sitting 17th on the ladder. AFL watchers say the stakes couldn't be much higher for their senior coach, but how worried is Brad Scott?
1: Quite frankly, it just doesn't faze me.
0: Maybe the coach isn't fazed because somehow it's worse for Richmond. The Tigers are bottom and limp into the dream time at the G Clash with a roster ruined by injury. Both teams desperate to record just their second victory of the season.
2: And to the weather across Victoria, becoming partly cloudy in the west of the state this afternoon, mostly clear in the east. Tomorrow, a partly cloudy day right across the state, mostly dry though, with some patchy morning fog in the east. In Melbourne tomorrow, a mostly sunny day with a top of 19. On Sunday, a shower or two, more likely later in the day, with a top of 18. And then a shower or two on Monday and showers on Tuesday. Right now in Melbourne, it's 17 degrees. ABC News.
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2: Yes, hello and welcome to Thank God It's Friday on this Friday, the 22nd of May. I am Charlie Pickering coming to you live from the George Negus Memorial Concert Hall, and we are hoping to get through the entire broadcast this evening without accidentally doing this.
17: A radio station in the UK has been forced to apologise after announcing the death of King Charles by mistake.
18: This is Radio Caroline. His Majesty King Charles III has passed away. As a mark of respect, we will now be playing suitable continuous music until further notice.
2: Well, I don't know what suitable continuous music is, but apparently it's not What's Up by Four Non Blondes from the mid-90s there. And unlike in the UK, we don't have to keep a pre-recorded message on hand for the death of the king. But by law, the ABC does keep this recording on hand just in case.
19: This is ABC Radio. The Prime Minister, Harold Holt, has been found alive. We will now be playing suitable continuous music until further notice.
2: Yes, and one day I will get to push that big red button. We have an amazing lineup of talent to take you through, getting edgy this week, take you through the news of the week and help me introduce them. I'm going to use reviews of these new Star Wars film, Mandalorian and Grogu. It's the first Star Wars film to be released in theatres since 2019. And the reviews, well, let's say, not good they are. So first up, using quotes from the new Mandalorian and Grogu movie to introduce our talent, just to over-explain the concept. First up, it's one of Australia's funniest people, a correspondent for The Weekly. She's performing her new show, Timu Joke Factory, this weekend at the Brisbane Comedy Festival, a show which has been described as...
20: just good enough to make you wish it was better. It's not terrible, not great, just surprisingly forgettable.
2: Oh, so...
21: that's actually really accurate.
2: It's a good review, yeah. Right in the comedy sweet spot, it's Ho Huang!
21: Hello! Yay! Hi!
2: Next up, it's one of Australia's sharpest comics and writers who also has a degree in international relations. His comedy has been described as...
20: generally horrific, but does anyone even care?
2: Yes, he has a minor in peace studies, but a major in global conflict, so he could always find work in the Trump administration. It's Rafa Menaja! And finally, it is actor, singer, presenter and multi-talented musician who is currently starring in the Australian version of the Broadway hit Waitress, the musical, a performance that has made him...
20: the dying dog of Hollywood.
2: That's
20: as
2: right.
20: The latest sorry effort demonstrates, pull the plug we must, as Yoda might say.
2: Oh, you can pull the plug, but he'll just keep singing a cappella. It's Rob Mills!
22: Thank you, guys. Thank
2: Welcome
22: you so much.
2: Welcome, Rob. I haven't seen you for such a long time. Like, in person, I've seen you on stage so much. And am I right? I'm just, before we get into the quiz, you are literally going right from here directly on stage in Waitress.
22: To Her Majesty's Theatre.
2: Incredible.
22: Yeah.
2: Which just shows the lack of professionalism.
22: Yeah.

0: you have now. To which so do you like? Will you have to do vocal warm ups while you're here in the, with us in the studio?
1: I've been asked to mute my microphone every 5 minutes. So if you just hear a bit of, that's me.
0: Is that your favourite one? What's your favourite warm up?
1: I've been getting into jaw exercises. Not good for radio, but like just relaxing your jaw, and they're not good. Your fingers are right inside your mouth. They're gross.
0: Oh, really?
1: Yeah.
2: Have to do it.
0: But you know, we are recording this at least for social media, and I think this is important for you to get both hands, just a full fist in there.
2: Oh, wow.
1: Yeah, you're really getting the thumbs in there, and you're really releasing the jaw tension. Yeah.
0: Wow.
1: Yeah, it's gross. That's really gross. But the show is lovely.
0: It's a handy hint for non-stage performers as well.
1: That's right.
0: If you are an anaconda that's tried to eat a whole goat, useful as well.
1: Loosen up the jaw.
0: All right. Now, getting down to business, and the rules of the game are simple. If you get a question right, you will hear this and score 1 point. And if you land a hot take, you will hear this.
3: Okay.
0: And score 2 points. But if you give a genius-level miraculous answer, you will hear this. And score 5 points. So mathematically, being correct is fine, but being funny is better. Now let's get everyone warmed up with our first segment. It's the Hot Take Hoedown! Yes, to get the ball rolling, panel, I want to get your hottest takes on this story. Now, if you were wondering if we'd run out of news angles on the fuel crisis, the answer, gladly, is no.
4: With petrol prices still high, it seems like everyone is looking for alternatives, but this one made us look twice. Can you imagine filling up your car with wine? Wine can be distilled in a way that produces fuel-grade ethanol.
0: A car that runs on wine.
1: My mum started that idea.
0: Yeah. I just realised as I said that it adds new meaning to the phrase, goes like the power of piss, but I won't get into that. Her Huang. A car that runs on wine, a good idea or bad idea?
5: I would say it's bad idea because, like, in Chinese geography textbook, we already know Australians are famous for running on ships.
0: Right.
5: Now, we're famous going to be running on wine? It's hard for the textbook.
0: Oh, you just think the fact that it's going to change our image abroad?
5: Yes. You're already drunk as a person. You can't make your car drunk as well.
0: Right. Do you think, like...
5: A national image.
0: Yeah. Do you think we're redeemable on the international stage, really, our international image?
5: I'm not sure, but you know how, like, the world and then Australia and then New Zealand?
0: Yes.
5: It's different.
0: Okay, right, yeah. Sure, yeah.
5: Yeah, so like the world and Australia and New Zealand. New Zealand is ships, Australia is goats, wine, and drunk people.
0: Okay, right.
5: And you can't have goats, drunk people, wine, and drunk car.
0: Drunk cars as well, yes. Absolutely. Yeah. Okay, I think I understand it now. And the idea that your car could be pulled over for 0.05 would be bad as well.
5: Because we're going to have AI.
0: To breathalyze the driver and the car.
5: Yeah, it's going to be like AI-generated robots in the future. So wow. I think it's going to have intelligence.
0: And they could be drunk.
5: Yeah.
0: But, well, I'm liking this even more by the day. It turns out they can do all of our jobs. Rafa, how about you? A car that runs on wine. Good idea, bad idea?
6: Okay, I think it's a bad idea because you end up paying more tax on the fuel than you would if
0: Nerd.
6: Potentially a good idea because if we run out of wine here, then we can invade Italy. And I feel that's, you know, a better alternative. Our grandparents, they had Gallipoli. We can have Tuscany.
0: Oh, delightful. War is lovely is this nice. Time of year, yeah. Isn't it?
6: But yeah, Her's point, I feel like, you know, if you've seen anyone on a line bike after 9 p.m. on Smith Street, like that person is already fueled on wine. So
5: yes. We
6: are kind of already doing this.
0: So we've seen a practical example
6: of
0: it.
6: Yeah, exactly.
0: I just wonder, what is more expensive? Like, obviously, you're not going to run a V-dub on a Grange, but don't we have a wine glut? Don't we have, like, too much wine? Is that not a thing in this country? So it might
1: be. Yeah, we do. That's why you always got to go for the clean skins at Dan Murphy's.
0: That's exactly right. That's right.
1: All the box wine. I think it's a great idea.
0: Okay, so Rob Mills, you are going with good idea.
1: It's so easy to carry around. I mean, how else does everyone else care? I get my wine in a box, so...
0: Yeah, it comes with a handle. Why not?
1: It comes with a handle, easy to store. I think it's a great idea. My mum loves the idea because it's some for you, some for me, some for you, some for the car, some for me. Yeah.
0: Oh, that's nice. But also, like, it's a good point you can carry around emergency fuel without needing a jerry can.
1: Yeah.
0: Because it is just there.
1: Yeah.
0: There's some wisdom to this. And also, I don't know, I often feel like it's easier to find a bottle shop than a servo some of the time.
1: Well, also I think about...
6: What servos are you going to? Yeah. Okay. I think you're going to a Thirsty Camel. I think you've mistaken it.
5: Yeah, as a
0: child. Well, that explains the knocking noise in my engine, but yeah. So, okay, so at this stage, Rob, you're in favour of running your car on wine.
1: Oh, mate, whatever liquid will go into it at the moment, it's so expensive at the moment.
0: Yes.
1: So if you've got some leftover... We used to steal little alcohol from our parents when we were kids and then fill up the bottles again with water or whatever liquid we could find, put it back in the cabinet. I think for a lot of kids out there and their pee plates that can't afford fuel right now, they'll be doing the same.
0: Like your new car runs on Kahlua.
1: Kahlua
0: and Milford.
1: Yeah.
0: That's interesting. Okay, so what wine, this is open question, might not have an answer. What wine are you going to pair with a Nissan X-Trail? A big off-road four-wheel drive. What's that? Is that a Shiraz? Is it one?
1: It's not too... An X-Trail is not too big. I would go more of a Cab Sav.
0: A Cab Sav?
1: Yeah, yeah, not too heavy.
0: An X-Trail?
1: Yeah, definitely, yeah.
0: Okay, what about something small, like a mid-90s Barina? What are you going to pair with a mid-90s?
1: Pinot Grigio.
0: Pinot Grigio.
5: You've got everything figured out.
0: Yeah. Something like... You're speaking with a level of authority that suggests you've done this before.
1: Yeah. I've just drunk a lot of wine.
6: Yeah.
0: All right, well, let's get stuck into the first proper game. And this one, well, you know it well. It's the short-term memory test.
2: Short-term memory test. How well do you remember the news of the week using only your ears?
0: Yes, the short-term memory test. We play clips of the news out of context, and you have to tell us what the story was about. And the first one comes from Washington, and you are not going to believe this, but there has been an ethics scandal at the White House.
3: Turning now to new scrutiny facing the White House after President Trump revealed in financial disclosure forms hundreds of millions of dollars in purchases.
0: It has been revealed this week that while President Donald Trump has been buying millions of dollars worth of what, Rafa?
6: Well, this is a tricky one for me because I was planning to go to the World Cup and I am hoping to get a visa. So,
1: if you just say the president and you don't say which president, I think you're fine.
6: I don't know if that's how it works.
0: Because everything is about him,
6: exactly.
0: No matter what.
1: Yeah, you're right.
6: I want to play the fifth, but Second Amendment to my head, I would say Labubu's.
0: Oh, spending millions on Labubu dolls.
6: It's a good investment.
0: Have they appreciated in value? How much does a Labubu go for?
5: I think it's depreciating now.
0: It's crashed?
5: It's crashing now.
0: I cannot believe that the Labubu bubble has burst.
5: I have a couple of them. I was like, fuck. Yeah.
0: I knew I shouldn't have drained my super. Yeah. Oh, what a nightmare.
5: I know.
6: He's gone long on Labubus.
0: Yeah. As an investment or just for personal use?
6: Well, I think, you know, he's a man of taste and decoration, so I really want to go to the World Cup, so
5: yeah.
0: I would love to hear... I'm just trying to talk you into a corner constantly.
6: I'd love to hear Millsy.
0: Okay, Millsy, well done. I'll host the show, but well done. Millsy, it's been revealed that while President Donald Trump has been buying millions of dollars worth of what?
1: Oh, I'm going to say gold toilet seats. He's obsessed with gold, and I think he'd like to sit on gold.
0: Yeah. Do you know...
7: Spookhead!
0: Yeah, it is a hot take, but also, it's probably just true. Like, that has a good chance of being a correct answer, which doesn't happen often on this show, I'll be honest.
1: It's one of my favourite things every time they cross to the Oval Office, which I think he's put a sign, now a gold sign at the front of the Oval Office saying, the Oval Office, as if we don't know what it is. We know what it is, mate. But every time they cross back to there over the last couple of years, it's just more gold that just appears on the walls. It is just so fascinating. Who is his interior designer?
0: Yeah, it's pure him. He's almost like that aunt in the 90s who got a bedazzler. And we just start putting diamantes on anything, you know, on a denim jacket, on a hat, on the cat, you know, just like diamanting everything. That's him. He's just in there I'm going to do it.
1: Gold leaf and a hairdryer, just like, oh.
0: He's going full pharaoh. You know, it's like he's building giant monuments to himself at the moment. There is going to come a point where you go, all right, I will stand down as president, but I insist. I insist Pete Hegseth, Marco Rubio, JD Vance, you have to be buried alive with me when I die. Like, that's going to be it. All of the Trumpettes have to get in and be buried with him.
1: I just had a horrible thought of some sort of Trump Sphinx.
0: Yeah,
1: just out the front of the White House lawn.
0: Body of a lion, yeah. And the head of a Trump.
1: Yeah.
0: Wow.
1: That's gross, right?
0: I cannot unsee that now.
1: Sorry, guys. I'm so sorry.
6: Can I be listed on this show as Nazim Hussein?
0: Yeah, that's absolutely fine. I was going to say you have remained conspicuously quiet during this riff.
1: Two more years before I go.
0: That's right.
1: Two more years before I go.
0: Despite every fibre in your being wanting to jump in there. What about you? It's been revealed this week that while President Donald Trump has been buying millions of dollars worth of what?
5: I don't know. I guess wine.
0: Millions of dollars worth of wine.
5: Yeah, because like if you suggested in the previous news article, like maybe he knows that the wine is gonna go up, the price of wine, because everybody's gonna use it to fuel the cars, and he's gonna stock up wine first, and then maybe when the price goes up, he's gonna sell back it.
0: Do you know, it's a good point, because what he's gonna do is stall the opening of the Strait of Hormuz. He's not gonna get a deal with Iran.
5: Yes.
0: So that. Just to drive up the demand for wine.
5: Yeah, and then when people figure out, he's like, oh, we all need wine to fuel our car in the future, and he's going to sell all the wine on dark web.
0: Oh, really? On dark web?
5: That's how he gets the money.
0: Some kind of crypto wine.
5: Yes, he's going to have all the money and funding his next campaign.
0: Wow.
1: Next campaign? Whoa. Two terms only.
5: No.
1: Oh, right. Do you want to add to that?
6: Okay. This is starting to sound like the Joe Rogan podcast.
0: Yeah. I was going to say.
6: I'm back in.
0: I was going to say, this is the level of conspiracy theory that the ABC has long needed. All right, well, let's have a listen and see if anyone took the points.
3: Turning now to new scrutiny facing the White House after President Trump revealed in financial disclosure forms hundreds of millions of dollars in stock purchases.
7: 9 days after he buys millions of dollars worth of stock in Dell.
8: Go out and buy a Dell computer. They make a great product.
0: That is right. Trump is pumping up the companies of stocks he owns, which is why I don't trust the stock market and all of my savings are kept in old Mikey and Opal cards. They will hold their value, I am assured. What do you mean, use by date? But you know what? I'm going to give a point to He Huang because he was manipulating the market, I will say. Not in the way that you said, but round of applause. He Huang takes a point.
5: I know him.
0: But Trump, how about this, staying on the news right now? Trump isn't the only person spending big. Australian local disclosures have revealed what Bob Catter has been buying in just the first 3 months of this year.
9: Catter, who spent $23,239 on his own.
0: Bob Catter has spent $23,000 on what, Rob?
1: Is it Ancestry.com?
0: Just getting answers, yes.
1: Just to work out where he's really from?
0: That's right.
1: You take that out of your mouth, Charlie.
0: That's right. Famously wanted to thump a reporter.
1: For claiming that he was Lebanese.
0: Just stating his ancestry.
1: Fact. Yeah.
0: At a press conference, that's absolutely right. He's desperate to get a DNA test that proves that he's... He's just pure Queenslander.
1: Yeah, pure Queenslander. I think that's...
0: He's 50% Wally Lewis.
1: Yeah. Yeah. So he spent $23,000 just quashing anything from Ancestry.com.
0: Wow. That's highly possible. Once again, Rob, you know, you came on this, not been on the show before, clearly don't understand it because your answers are too close to factual, I will say. He Huang, Bob Catter, has spent $23,000 on what?
5: You know what? Like, I didn't even remember who he is until you mentioned the Lebanese news clip. I remember that was really viral. And I remember he has a hat, right?
0: Yes.
1: Has he bought more hats?
5: Yeah, more hats.
0: That would be wild. $23,000 on personal hats.
1: The Cobras have gone up.
5: You know, some of the good hats is really expensive, like a designer hat. And then, you know, he seems like someone who's really loving American cowboy style.
0: Yeah, sure.
5: Like if it's a good one, they have that import tax, the tariff is high.
0: Yeah.
5: And the shipment, because the Hormuz is closed.
0: I think there is close to zero chance he wears anything but a Cobra hat. And I think if he got caught spending $23,000 on a Yankee hat, he would take himself into a paddock and have himself shot. I think that would be more likely to happen. But hey, you could be right. I'm not saying you're not right.
5: Not a team who hat, for sure.
0: Yeah, not a team. Does not love a team who hat at all. Rafa, how about you? Bob Catter has spent $23,000 on what?
6: Hummus? Yeah, maybe, but he has it on white bread, so yeah.
0: He just spreads it on white bread.
6: Or maybe like 1,000 blossoms, I don't know. Yeah.
0: Oh.

0: that's right. 23,000 blossoms at $1 a blossom.
1: There you go.
0: Let them bloom. It's funny you should mention him wiping hummus on white bread.
1: Yeah.
0: We at The Weekly got obsessed with...
1: You do that.
0: No. We got obsessed with a clip of Bob Catter and his wife having lunch in their kitchen.
1: Right.
0: That was on a profile of him. And his lunch, he had like, you know, just like white bread, like proper, like the whitest white bread you could imagine.
1: Yeah, they get that.
0: And he was spreading it with a tin of sweetened condensed milk.
2: No, that's not a thing.
0: And that was his lunch.
3: Wow. Oh, wow.
0: And they were just like, yeah, just making sandwiches, having a num-num and a chat. And
1: maybe
0: this guy, Nick
1: Vietnamese.
0: Maxwell. Sorry?
1: Huh?
0: Maybe he's what?
1: What'd you say, Rob?
4: Maybe
1: he's Vietnamese.
0: Lebanese.
1: Yeah,
4: wow. The coffee,
0: If he ever meets you, he will batter you.
3: No wonder his teeth looks bad.
0: Yeah. It's incredible. But so Nick Maxwell, who does a lot of he does like Albo's Dog and a lot of those segments on our show, he and I just often would say, want to catch up in the kitchen here for a white bread and condensed milk sandwich.
4: How does it even stay on the bread?
3: Does his blood sugar spikes?
0: Yeah.
3: That's really bad.
1: Maybe that's
0: probably
1: what
0: why
1: it
0: he's
1: is.
0: So aggressive.
2: Yeah,
0: he's just had a sandwich.
2: or he hasn't had the sandwich.
0: God, where's our Walkley for this deep investigation? Yeah. This is unbelievable. Good. All right, let's see if anyone takes the points. What has Bob Catter been spending in the first 3 months of the year $23,000 on?
5: Catter, who spent $23,239

0: is torn apart by a crocodile in Far North Queensland. That's according to Bobcatter's own website right there. Oh! That sound means we are nearing the halftime break and it's time for the fast and the spurious quick score check to see where we're at. And it is a close game, 1 point separating all three contestants. Her is on 4 points, Rafa is on 5 points, and Rob is equal to Rafa on 5 points. So, 1 point separates you. Now, I don't know if any of you have played the Fast and the Spurious before, but basically, we've only got time for 10 quickfire questions.
1: Okay.
0: We do not have time to be correct or funny. You just have to be funny.
1: Okay.
0: All right. So, if you get a laugh from the audience, you get a point. If you don't get a laugh, you don't get a point.
1: Okay.
0: If you are correct, I couldn't give a tinker's cuss.
2: Do we buzz in?
0: I could not care. No, we're going to go around in order, beginning with the person coming last, which is her, conveniently, and we'll go quick fire. Let's start the clock, starting with you, her. Your time starts now. An 18-year-old girl from Melbourne has become the youngest Australian ever to what?
3: To apply for a loan but get rejected.
0: Wow. That got a laugh. I will give you a point for that. Rafa, a man has gone to jail for making meth pills shaped like who?
4: A Zempic. Major competitor.
0: Yeah, that's right.
4: A weight loss drug. Yeah.
0: Definitely an effective weight loss program.
4: Mills was on it.
0: If weight loss is your only... Weight loss and friend loss is your only goal. Rob, someone has paid $9 million at a charity auction to have dinner with a person with what food-related name?
2: The Hamburglar?
0: That is good. That is good. It was actually two people, Steph Curry and Warren Buffett. We would have accepted buffet.
2: Yeah.
0: This week's Canadian Grand Prix has been thrown into chaos after what profession threatened to strike?
3: I think just Canadians, because they're so easy to apologise.
0: Just Canadians.
4: In general.
3: In Canadians.
0: No point, unfortunately, there. Do not. The answer was actually erotic dancers.
2: Oh.
0: Yeah. Apparently, no strippers, no race in Canada. Over to you, Rafa. As part of a settlement with Donald Trump, the American tax office is forever barred from doing what?
4: Oh, you're really trying to ruin my holiday here.
0: Yeah. I moved them around just for this.
4: Yeah, yeah. They are barred from... Well, I tell you, I don't want to be barred from America, so I'm pleading the fifth again.
0: Wow.
4: No points.
0: No, don't laugh. There we go. No points. Take a point off. Take a point off for utter cowardice.

0: Why not?
1: Alan just... Bundy.
0: Yeah, it's good. The
1: wow, it's got a laugh. It is not Bundy, unfortunately. It's Mountain Dew. And final question, you're all going to answer it. We'll go around starting with you, Rafa. $18,000 worth of damage has been made to the Opera House by who?
2: Her Hung recently performed there, and she goes wild when a rider is incorrect.
1: Yeah, I've heard that. Hung. Okay, yeah. We got a laugh for that. One point. Rob Mills, who damaged the Opera House recently?
3: Was it the Hamburglar?
1: Look, it didn't deserve it, but you get the laugh. And Her Hung, finally, who recently trashed the Opera House?
0: He was right. I was taking a giant shit. And I
1: 2 points for Her Hung there. Time is up. We are almost out of time. We'll do another quick score check. And that really, it was TISM fans of the band TISM, Trash the Opera House, which actually checks out. That

0: in the lead. Ho Hoang on A.
1: What?
0: This is TGIF on ABC Radio and ABC Radio National, broadcasting live from the George Negus Memorial Concert Hall. Back soon.
2: Hello, Nicholas Hines with an ABC News update. Victoria's Anti-Corruption Commission has demanded the state government enact urgent reforms to end secrecy in its work. The IBAC commissioner has made the call for an overhaul amid a court challenge seeking to halt the release of a long-awaited IBAC report into allegations of government corruption. The family of Melbourne Mayor Matthew Payton say they're shattered by the loss after he died falling from the Inca Trail to Machu Picchu while holidaying in Peru. The 52-year-old police sergeant is being remembered as a respected, clever and loving family man and colleague. And 11 Australians who were part of the global Samud flotilla bound for Gaza have been released from Israeli detention. Members of the group have alleged they were physically abused while detained by Israeli forces. It's mostly clear in Melbourne this evening. Right now it's 17 degrees and a mostly sunny day tomorrow with a top of 19. A shower or two expected later on Sunday. That's the latest from the ABC Newsroom. I'll be back with more at 6 o'clock.
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0: and then it's like a tour guide. Because I was
1: dressed up
0: as a tour guide in the show.
1: So when you see those big tour groups around museums,
0: yeah,
1: and stuff, one of those red flags that they wave so everyone knows where they
0: waving
1: are.
0: Waving at my audience. That's the last thing I bought from Temu.
1: And how much does one of those go for? I imagine pre-Temu, that would have gone for a pretty penny.
0: Yeah, for me, it was a really expensive one. I got like $15.
1: What?
0: I know. It was...
2: Didn't you spin the wheel?
0: It's always like a 1% left for me to get the coupon. Mm. Yeah, I was like spinning so many times, always 1% left.
1: Yeah.
0: I didn't get the coupons.
1: You could have just got a bandana and tied it to an aerial off an old radio. It would have done exactly the same thing. That's what my dad would have told me to do. Don't buy one, just do that. The show, are you in Brisbane? When are you in Brisbane?
0: Tomorrow.
1: Tomorrow?
0: Yes,
1: night in Brisbane.
0: I'm going tomorrow.
1: Are you at the powerhouse?
0: Yeah, the Brisbane powerhouse, guys.
1: Wonderful. So, yeah. Brisbane folks listening on Radio National, get along to the powerhouse. Comedy, the powerhouse is a great venue for comedy.
0: Yeah,
1: it is
0: so
1: awesome. And I'm sure everyone in Brisbane, what am I doing telling people in Brisbane about the powerhouse? They know what it is. We get down there, it's an awesome venue. Now, Rafa, though... Beyond all the comedy festivals that you've appeared in recently, you're an international relations graduate with a minor in peace studies and a major in global conflict.
3: Yeah.
1: Sounds like a codependent relationship. But one of the big issues you've tackled is the right to wear sandals in office environments. I'm glad someone finally stood up and did it.
3: Yeah.
1: Why did you take this issue on? It's a political hot potato.
3: Yeah, well, I just think that shoes are a Eurocentric way of viewing an office. So, you know, it's important that we let the toesies out and let everyone see.
2: Sorry, did you call them toesies in your...
0: presentation.
2: In your presentation, your paper?
3: I think that's the medical term for them.
1: Are they related in any way to the... Because I was thinking it was like Tootsie Rebels. Like, you know, like... You've got your toesies.
3: That's very
1: toesie
3: dark.
1: Rebels and you've got the Tootsies.
3: Yeah.
1: Like,
3: no.
0: Tootsie.
1: The footsies. The footsie, anyway.
3: I say major in conflict because my family, they argue a lot. And I was recently... I did the Powerhouse. Amazing. Shout out to Pearl, my tech. Just the best venue, and my parents came on the last day, and a lot of the show is about my parents, which they were not too pleased to find out. But I was side stage as my parents filed in for the last night, and all I could do is just hear them argue in the front row about it. So I came on to them arguing. So it was a good like setup because they were almost like the pre-act.
1: That's That is a lot of pressure though backstage.
3: Yeah. Global conflict because my dad's a migrant. They met overseas. My dad's from the Middle East, mom's from here, and she was like, "It's love at first sight." And she thought he was cute because he looked like Prince, but I've seen photos. He looked like Borat.
2: Did they rekindle? I want to know. Did they rekindle the spark by the end of the show?

0: trying to think. I did an entire show about my dad once. I did a 1 hour show about my dad, but it was an affectionate, positive story about my dad.
1: Right.
0: How did they go being the subject of your material?
1: Well, you know, it was weird because like my dad's second language is English. His first is yelling.
0: Great start. Yeah. Awesome.
1: and so I thought, you know, like my first language was yelling. And anyway, he yelled at me.
0: Oh, but, so he reverted back to
1: they
0: his
1: were actually really,
0: tongue.
1: Really sweet. And it is kind of about their love and whatever. So that was really nice. Yeah.
0: Aww.
2: They're so cute.
0: They're loving whatever.
1: I should lose another point for that.
0: You get points for sincerity. Not now, obviously. Yeah. I'm not going to do that. But there might be. Who knows?
1: Yeah.
0: Try that sincerity.
1: Yeah,
0: see how it goes. And Rob, we mentioned at the top of the show, you're in Waitress the Musical, now on in Melbourne.
3: Yes.
0: But the production is going to move to Sydney in August.
3: Mid-July.
0: Oh,
3: mid-July.
0: Or as I call it, pre-August.
3: Yes.
0: But Waitress the Musical is about a pregnant pie maker who needs to make her way out of some trouble. Is there any trouble you're currently in that we can help you make your way out of?
3: Oh, that's good.
0: What's going on in your world?
3: That's good. Okay. Living apart from your partner. She's in Sydney at the moment. She reads the news up in Sydney for Channel 10. Sorry to say that.
0: Yes. It still exists, apparently, yeah, still, Channel 10. Yes, sir.
3: It's still hanging in there, guys. Yeah.
0: She is the future of that network, I will say, Georgie Tunney. She is where it's at.
3: She is. The trouble is, like, the long distance. Has anyone got any tips for long distance? I mean, it's only 900 kilometres, but still, it's long distance. And I work weekends, she works weekends. So we're trying to work out how to best work through our, you know, FaceTiming and all that sort of stuff.
0: I would say infidelity. I think
3: This is what I was after. Thank you. I was just waiting for someone to give me a green light.
0: You've got the green light for me. Absolutely. We're not gonna shoot you to death around here.
2: Wow.
0: No, but
1: do you still have Paris Hilton's number?
0: He has a body of work since that moment.
3: Dare I say, 2003 quarter. Wants that joke back? Yeah.
0: Look, were you even alive then?
1: Yeah. I was three.
0: Wow. do you know what? I'm going to be sincere about this.
3: Yes.
0: Just be honest about your insecurities with each other. Okay. If you're feeling insecure, get them out there.
3: All right.
0: Don't internalise. Externalise.
3: All right, Georgie, if you're listening to this, I love you. I miss you. Yeah. I'll be up in Sydney in 2 weeks.
0: At what point did I say use the national broadcaster for your personal nonsense?
3: Sorry.
0: I gave you advice. You have a phone.
2: Yeah. It's so
0: sweet. Jeez. Unbelievable.
3: I just love a camera. I love a camera.
0: Yeah. It is wonderful. Wonderful to have you here, though. And wonderful to have you. I really hope, despite what you said off air, it does work out for you guys.
3: Thank you. And can I also say, I do love the show that I'm in at the moment. The show has got a bit of infidelity in it. But that is certainly not my relationship with Georgie.
0: You get it all out of your system backstage.
3: Exactly. It is.
0: And backstage and just in the various venues around the theatre.
3: It is fun to play on stage with that bass every night. It's very, very fun. The show is excellent. The music is by Sarah Bareilles. The music is insanely good.
2: Great.
0: But, it is actually, it's a rock. You first saw it in Broadway.
3: Yeah.
0: And you saw it and like, I want to be in that.
3: Yeah. There's been a few shows I've seen over my career. When I first saw Wicked in 2006 over on the West End, I saw Adam Garcia play Fiero and I was like, that is the role I would love to play.
0: Yeah.
3: And then same thing happened to me when
0: and
3: I saw
0: Wicked. And you got cast as Elphaba, but nonetheless, still great.
3: But yeah, same thing happened this time with Waitress. Yeah.
0: Wonderful. So absolutely. And you are going to go from here
3: straight
0: to the theatre.
3: We better wrap this up.
0: Absolutely.
1: And who do you play? You play the pie?
3: I play Jenna. No, I play Dr. Pumeter.
1: Dr. Pumeter. Yeah.
0: All right, let's get back into the game. It was almost veering back into too sincere there for a second. We cannot have that.
1: Yeah.
0: So let's get back into it. Look, we're still in the short-term memory test because this is an important story. A lot of people are planning trips during the colder weather. They like to get away from the colder weather. So there are some big changes coming for travellers to Thailand.
4: The rules for millions of tourists visiting Thailand are about to change, with visitors soon having to apply for a visa if they want to...
0: Australians visiting Thailand will soon need to apply for a visa if they want to do what, her?
5: Australian? I think maybe just every time you say might

0: on the street.
1: Do you think just a visa to mate in Thailand, or not to mate? Actually, that would make some sense, yeah. Definitely. But just say mate.
0: Yeah, so Thailand. Many times in Thailand, just heard a drunk Australian on the street, mate.
1: It's
0: yeah,
1: and I'm sure that it's not. It lacks cultural context over there too. Like you know, it's not like that's anyone's going to go. Yes. Yes, mate, and a mate to you too, sir.
0: And you're like, bye, and then they just start drinking again.
1: Yeah.
0: It was really funny.
1: Rafa, how about you? Australians visiting Thailand will soon need to apply for a visa if they want to do what?
2: Get a Thai massage. And this happened to me. I went to Thailand recently and I got a massage. I thought, oh, this will be relaxing. It was like a cage fight.
0: What?
2: This stout Thai lady was trying to fold me in half at
3: some
2: point.
3: The wrong
2: way. And then at one point, she's trying to pull off my toes. She was ripping off my toes.
0: You didn't get the happy ending?
2: No. Not at all. It was very sad.
1: Not your toesies.
2: My toesies. She's trying to rip off my toesies. And then I'm screaming. She's laughing. The more I scream, the more she laughs. And there was a language barrier, but I feel like tears are universal.
0: Yes.
2: I'm smacking the thing. And then after it, she was like, you know, like, tip. And I was like, I'm not going to, like, I wanted to tip off the police. I was that genuinely insane. And then I ended up giving her a tip because she, like, psychologically dominated. I had, like, Stockholm
1: and physically,
2: syndrome
1: by the sound of it as well.
2: Yeah, wow. In the Thai relaxation center. It was.
1: So you went full Stockholm syndrome.
3: And now you're married.
1: Now you're married.
2: There you go. Yeah.
1: Wow.
2: Millsy is emceeing the wedding.
0: She's got a visa.
1: We now pronounce you masseuse and mate.
2: Yeah.
1: Nice. Robert Mills, Australians visiting Thailand will soon need to apply for a visa if they want to do what?
3: Or is it just hire a scooter? Because the people over there, they get on the scooters, they can't drive them, no one's got a license. It's like, but you should have to get an extra visa to use the scooters over there.
0: Yeah,
3: everyone comes back with like broken arms, broken legs, grazed everything.
2: That's from the Thai massage.
3: Yeah.
1: Before they even get anywhere near the scooter. Is it scooters? Let's have a listen and find out what we're going to need a visa for if we're heading to Thailand.
4: The rules for millions of tourists visiting Thailand are about to change, with visitors soon having to apply for a visa if they want to stay beyond 30 days.
3: Oh.
1: Yeah, if you're going to stay for 30 days, you have to pay for a visa.
3: We can stay 3 months in the United States, I think.
2: You can.
3: Yeah. No, I'm just thinking most countries you get
1: visa,
3: like
1: I think,
3: 3 months.
1: Yeah, I think
3: so we're only a month.
1: Yeah, 1 month in Thailand, unless you manage to marry a masseuse. I think that is one way to extend your
3: visa.
1: That's
3: probably good for footy trips that extend, you know.
1: That's right. That is actually good. I wonder if footy trips have something to do with
3: it. Yeah, I think so. The ones that just kick on.
1: Do you know what? I'd love to see this enforced because you know the people that – we all know who's staying beyond 30 days going to Thailand.
3: They're wearing Camilla.
1: And their name is Jeffrey, but they've got dreadlocks. Dreadlocks, right?
2: Dreadlocks,
1: and, you know, I imagine like the immigration department going – Jeffrey, you're from Toorak. Why are you wearing fishing pants?
3: Yeah.
1: Go home now.
3: It's time to go.
1: Yeah. Your mum's cut you off. Yeah. well, speaking of tropical holidays, a man in Hawaii has gone viral for throwing a large rock at an endangered seal, but now his lawyer has given his side of the story.
5: The attorney for the accused monk seal harasser says his client never intended to harm the endangered animal.
6: When he threw the rock, it was... Ironically, he thought he was the hero.
1: A, quote, endangered seal harasser has been charged for throwing a large rock at an endangered seal, but he thought he was being a hero. Why, Rob?
3: Leprechauns? Was he seeing leprechauns? Was it the end of a rainbow that was in the water somewhere?
1: That's very Hawaiian of you. Yeah, absolutely.
3: I have no idea. Was he hallucinating?
1: It could be, but we still need the reason. Why was he being a hero? What did he think he was saving? Like, what was he doing?
3: Were there people with their toesies out? I don't know.
1: Throwing the rock actually at small children that were bothering the seal.
3: Yeah.
1: This story gets much better. Yeah. Absolutely. I like it. Her, what about you? What do you believe that the endangered seal harasser thought he was doing when he threw a rock at an endangered seal?
0: Okay, this sounds might be crazy. But is it possible that he was hallucinating? He's American, right?
1: Yeah. Right, and so strong vein of hallucination here.
0: Yeah, he was hallucinating and he was in the American soil and he's American and he looked at the seal and they're brown, right?
1: Right.
0: And they thought they are like alien or like illegal immigrant.
1: Illegal alien.
0: Or a legal immigrant.
1: His whiskers almost look like a bit of a Mexican mustache.
0: Yes, yes.
2: He thought he was the singer seat.
0: He thought he was he was defending his land. He also was defending his land.
1: So he was defending the border.
0: The border, like the sea,
1: defending the border
3: from the
0: ocean, and people with the boat. And he was like, "Oh my god, I'm defending my soil, and then this is my family. They're gonna threaten my family." He was hallucinating and just lift up the rocks and threw at them, say, "Go back where we're from." And basically, they're from the ocean, so they should go back to the ocean where we're from.
1: I love it. I think it's great. And halfway through that answer, I was thinking to myself, this is exactly what the ABC is for. Mm-hmm. That's exactly what this. I grew up listening to the ABC. I worship what it does. I believe in the mission because we can have moments like that and finally getting to the bottom of an immigration incident like that. Raph, tell me. What did the seal harasser think that he was doing to be a hero?
2: Well, he was a celiac. Yeah, I deserve to have a rock thrown at me for that.
3: Yeah, that's good. That's a groan.
1: That was a groan.
2: That was a groan. It was good. Thank you.
1: So he was just intolerant.
2: Yeah.
1: Okay. Well, let's have a listen and see if anyone took the points. I will say it's unlikely.
5: Defense attorney Miles Briner says his client believed the seal was disturbing two sea turtles nearby. Turtles, he says, Litvinchuk knew were protected.
6: When he threw the rock, it was to scare the seal away from the turtles.
1: That's right. He's trying to save the endangered turtles by throwing rocks at the endangered seals. Oh, it's the circle of life. So beautiful. All right, you are listening to TGIF here on ABC Radio and ABC Radio National. The scores, as I stand, are tight. Rob Mills is on 7, Rafa Menajem is on 7, and He Huang is on the lead by 1 point on 8 points.
0: Oh, wow.
1: To bring it home, it's time for our favourite game. It's I'm With Stupid.
7: It's time to test the wisdom of crowds, specifically this crowd in I'm With Stupid.
1: Woo. Yes. This is where we pair members of the audience up with our panel. The member of the audience will choose the topic the panel gets quizzed on. And once the panel answer, they will select also which answer gets locked in. And if the answer is correct, our member of the panel and the member of the audience gets the points. So, helping us out today, first up, we have Judy. Welcome, Judy. Round of applause for Judy.
8: Thank you very much. Thank you.
1: Judy, when you're not coming to hilarious and ill-informed topical quiz shows, what do you do?
8: I teach mini maestros.
1: Mini maestros. Yes. I have been to mini maestros. I have kids. I should point that out.
8: But
1: it is a wonderful. For those that don't know, it's the earliest music lesson that a lot of young kids have, and tired parents get to sit on the floor and drift off, and someone else can share the noise.
8: Exactly.
1: Yeah.
8: Exactly.
1: Wonderful. So, what's your favorite? I'm trying to think. Song. What's your breakthrough song that really gets like a 2-year-old tuned into music?
8: The chicken dance.
1: And you know, it works as effectively on a 2-year-old as it does on a Millsy.
2: Yeah.
1: All right, it's time, Judy, for you to choose from the following four topics, and they are: last night a DJ saved my life, bronzed Aussie, the kids aren't all right, or the mystery box.
9: Oh, what's in the box?
8: It's got to be the kids aren't all right.
1: The kids aren't all right. Okay, let's move down. Okay, here we go. Question, the kids aren't all right. Absolutely. Okay, we've been talking a lot about social media. We've been trying to get rid of it for young people in Australia. But have a listen to this.
10: Well, Australian teens impacted by the federal government's social media ban are consuming less than they previously were, according to new research.
1: Since the social media ban, Australian teens are consuming less what, Rafa?
2: Well, firstly, I just say, Jude, thank you so much for joining us. I think the work you do with Maestros, Mini Maestros, is so important, and I really value it. So thank you. Bless you.
1: That's the first open manipulation I've ever seen in I'm With Stupid. It's a new strategy, and I admire it. I'm keen to see where this goes.
2: And I will continue to do it. No, I think they're consuming less misinformation since being off social media. Is that correct?
1: I can't give that answer.
2: And can I say, Charlie, thank you for joining us. The work that you're doing is so phenomenal.
1: Yeah.
2: And I'm so grateful to have you here.
1: Yeah, you're mistaking me for someone
2: Your lips. Your lips are really nice.
1: Who can feel. Millsy, Since the social media ban, Australian teens are consuming less what?
3: Oh, car.

0: I don't know. Like,
1: oh, interesting.
0: Is it less? Or no, maybe they're consuming more sugar. So, like, unless
2: you think they're eating off their phones.
0: No, like, you know, like usually, like you get rid of one thing and then you start consuming another. So, because it's an addiction,
2: right?
0: So now they're consuming more of something
1: they're
0: else.
1: They're off Candy Crush and just onto candy.
0: Yeah,
1: yeah, right. Yeah. I like it.
0: Something like that.
1: Okay.
2: You quit smoking at some point, huh?
0: I've never quit anything. Oh. I don't quit. I don't quit.
1: That made you sound either interesting or like you've never lived. since being kicked off social media, Aussie kids are consuming less what?
3: I guess personality.
1: Oh, you think it's making kids more boring, not being on social media?
3: Yeah.
1: Okay.
3: Who are they going to be? They can't, you know, follow on TikTok about being Valley Girls, or they can't.
1: They're not look maxing the way they used to.
3: Yeah.
1: Which is the next best thing to a person.
3: They don't know who they're going to be, right? Like, if I were in my 16 or, like, younger than that, I don't know who I want to be. I wanted to learn internet personality.
1: Right. So they're almost avoiding the benefits of peer pressure.
3: Yeah.
1: So yeah, you're right. Not enough good to get said about peer pressure.
3: They can't switch personality now.
1: Yeah.
3: They'll be themselves.
1: I like it. Look, they're all very valid and possible answers, but it's not up to me. It's up to you, Judy.
4: Oh, I like the suck up at the beginning. So
1: you're just the suck up at the beginning. You're going to go with rapper dancer.
2: Yeah. Thank you,
1: that
2: Judy.
1: They are consuming, what was it? Yeah. They're consuming less misinformation.
2: I think so, yeah.
1: Okay, well, let's have a listen and see if Judy and Rafa take the points.
5: Well, Australian teens impacted by the federal government's social media ban are consuming less news than they previously were, according to new research.
1: Yeah, it turns out what was making kids unhappy wasn't social media. It was just following the news. You get rid of that from their diet and they're much happier.
0: I concur.
2: Yeah, I would love to be banned. Yeah.
1: So, but unfortunately, Judy, and unfortunately for you, Rafa, news, particularly when we make it here at the ABC, is the opposite of misinformation. So you literally could not have been more wrong
2: right
1: in your answer.
3: But so, for Trump, is a misinformation.
1: Yeah, that's right. That is
2: getting
1: fake
2: that
1: news.
2: Visa, baby.
1: But thank you very much, Judy, for helping us out. Round of applause. Yeah, and welcome, Sarah. Sarah, where is Sarah? Oh, hi, Sarah. How are you?
6: Hi, welcome. Good.
1: Now, we've been talking up Rob's musical career, but I believe that you have also had something of a stellar musical career. Am I correct?
6: Maybe. I'm retired by many years now, but yeah.
1: Your Hall of Famer.
6: Back at the...
1: What was your before pre-retirement musical career?
6: Well, I just got back from living in the US for 25 years, but I was in a all-female Led Zeppelin band called Les Zeppelin.
1: Les Zeppelin, the Led Zeppelin cover band.
6: Yeah.
1: Oh, my God, that is the coolest thing I've ever heard. That is wonderful. So who in the... Obviously, you were yourself, but who were you in the band? Were you Robert Plant? Were you Jimmy Page? Were
6: yeah,
1: you
6: some would say Roberta Plant.
1: Roberta Plant.
6: Yeah. I was the singer, so and it was a lot of fun.
1: What was your fan base like? Did you ever have any just actually confused Led Zeppelin fans who've been high since the 70s and thought they were coming to see actual Led Zeppelin?
6: Yeah, we did actually. We played a festival called Bonnaroo there, and when they made the announcement, everyone thought Led Zeppelin was coming to play Bonnaroo.
1: Awesome.
6: But it was us, so it was a disappointment and a win all in once. So.
1: And what was your showstopper? Like, what was your encore track, the number one Led Zeppelin song that you would do that would absolutely bring a hat?
6: I mean, we did all the hits, but we loved playing Kashmir. It was just, like, pretty epic and,
1: yeah,
6: deep cuts. So.
1: It's just the moment you hear the riff at the start.
6: Exactly.
1: It's just on. Settle back.
6: Yeah.
1: Yeah, wow. I'm there right now. I got hungry all of a sudden. I don't know why. All right, Sarah, you are choosing from the following topics. We have Last Night, A DJ Saved My Life, Bronzed Aussie, or The Mystery Box.
6: I think Last Night, A DJ Saved My Life.
1: Okay, good choice, staying on the musical theme. And have a listen to this, an incredible tale of survival.
7: An Australian man missing in Taiwan for 7 days has been found alive, and he has his music skills to thank.
1: How did this Australian man's music skills save him in the Taiwanese forest? Rafa.
2: Well, Sarah, I just want to say I'm such a huge fan of Led Zeppelin. You know, I was taken by Judy, but, I mean, you sound American, so if you want to get married, would love a green card. Could use one right now. And we actually listened to Led Zeppelin for our Year 12 graduation song. It was the cover of Wish You Were There in America for the World Cup. And

0: Anyway, I adore you, but I do have to get to the question.
1: Yes, you do.
0: Yeah, which was I understand that how he got found was he played Wonderwall on repeat, and then the local Bears turned him in to the authorities.
1: Just to get him out of the forest. Got to get out of there.
2: Okay.
1: That is a hot take. Rob Mills, how did an Australian man's musical skills save him in the Taiwanese forest?
3: Is it possible that he found himself some sort of leaf very similar to a gum tree, a gum leaf, and managed to do that awesome whistle that you can do with a gum leaf?
1: A gum leaf whistle?
3: Yeah.
1: Wow.
3: That's what I think.
1: Wow, that's Aussie as.
3: Yeah, that's because he said it was an Australian man.
1: Yeah,
3: I was
1: that's
3: like,
1: exactly right.
3: That's, I mean, a bush tucker track kind of skill set.
1: I'd love to be able to tell you if it's true or not, but I can't. It's a quiz, for God's sake.
3: Yeah.
1: How did one Australian man's music skills save him in the Taiwanese forest?
4: The only thing I can think of, I was watching Wolf Creek. Second.
1: Okay.
4: Yes. And then there was, they're doing something called yodeling.
1: Okay.
4: Like, they were like, woo, woo, woo, woo, and then to the, you know, to the cave and then go back. And it was really strong. So I think maybe he was just doing that, woo, woo, woo, and then just like goes back. The voice just goes outside the mountains.
1: Oh, sure.
3: The echo.
4: Yeah. And then people just hear it.
1: It's long distance self yodeling.
4: Yes. Long distance.
1: Oh, okay.
4: Echoing. And that's what I'm thinking.
1: All very viable options. So I have to say to you, Sarah, would you like any of those options? I have to say you can also lock in your own option and take the points. And I'm going to make it worth 1,000 points. So you could win the quiz. I just want to muck with it.
4: Oh, okay.
1: So if you choose your own answer and it turns out to be right, you will thoroughly be in the lead, an unassailable lead at this stage, I would say, as the person in charge of the points. But you can choose a long-distance yodel. Rob was a bush leaf whistle.
3: Hmm.
1: And Rafa was?
0: Wonderwall.
1: A Wonderwall on repeat. Probably the most believable.
5: I think I'm going to go with her with the yodel because maybe he was actually doing an Aussie, like, cooey.
1: A cooey. Mm-hmm. Okay, let's have a listen. Was it a cooey? Are you going to in for 1,000 points?
6: An Australian man missing in Taiwan for 7 days has been found alive and he has his music skills to thank. Stranded on top of a mountain, he played his saxophone to get the attention of rescuers.
1: And I have always said a saxophone has to be part of any hiker's survival
7: kit. Out of all
1: kit.
7: The stuff.
3: That's like a Burke and Wills style thing, yeah. Taking a dance.
7: Not didgeridoo, saxophone, wow.
1: Just off for a walk in the forest with a saxophone.
3: With a careless whisper.
1: We are out of time. Thank you very much, Sarah, for helping us out with the quiz. We are out of time. Because it's been just so much fun. And we're heading up towards the end of the hour, the end of TGIF for this week. And the scores, oh gosh, they could barely be tighter. On 9 points, we have Her Huang.
7: Wow.
1: Woo.
7: Okay. Yay!
1: Rob Mills, also on 9 points.
3: Oh.
1: But the most desperate suck-up, coward.
0: It works.
1: The yellow-bellied contestant.
0: Thank you.
1: In the history of TGIF, Rafa Menajem, yeah. 11 points.
0: Thank you very much.
1: Well done, Rafa. Now, Rafa, we don't normally have prizes.
0: Yeah.
1: Right, on TGIF.
0: Is it a visa?
1: It's just for a thrill of the game. It is not a visa.
3: It's a nice agent.
1: But you did. talking about your fond memories growing up,
0: yes.
1: Of Rob Mills, you did request one thing. Do you remember what it was?
0: Oh, yeah.
7: Dirty Girls.
0: Yeah, Dirty Girl. Yeah.
1: We're going to hear.
8: Wow.
1: Live performance of Dirty Girl from Rob Mills.
2: It's happened tonight.
7: My first time.
3: Oh, wow. What do you think? Huh?
1: Wow.
7: I like it.
0: It's good.
7: It's so good.
0: Yeah.
7: I think I remember now you, on the newspaper, you with Paris.
3: Oh,
7: now
3: from
7: I
3: that song? From that
1: Mills,
3: song?
1: Rob Mills has got to get out here. He's performing in Waitress. Her Huang performing at the Powerhouse tomorrow night. And Rafa, where can we see you in the near future?
0: I'm going to follow you home.
1: That was unnerving and probably fair enough. This is TGIF on ABC Radio and ABC Radio National. We'll catch you next week. Bye-bye.
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0: Good evening, Nicholas Hines with ABC News. Victoria's Anti-Corruption Commission has demanded the state government enact urgent reforms to end secrecy in its work. Here's state political reporter Richard Willingham.
1: IBAC has been preparing to release a long-awaited report into corruption allegations surrounding the Andrews government's dealings with the Firefighters Union in 2016. But a mystery party has sought an 11th-hour injunction. Media are banned from knowing who

0: who has brought the case. In an extraordinary statement this afternoon, IBAT Commissioner Victoria Elliott has urged an overhaul of its rules, especially around transparency. IBAC wants a lower threshold for public hearings and to make it easier to publish its findings when in the public interest.
1: The family of a Melbourne man who died hiking in Peru have made a heartfelt tribute to the father of three. 52-year-old Police Sergeant Matthew Payton was on holiday with his wife on the Inca Trail to Machu Picchu when police say he tripped and fell about 400 metres. In a statement, his family say they're shattered by the loss and the family was the most important thing to him. Victoria Police says Sergeant Payton served in the force for 16 years, most recently as a police academy instructor, something his family say they were incredibly proud of. A Victorian court has heard allegations a woman was murdered after rejecting her farm stay guest's romantic interest. Anna McGuinness reports.
2: Timothy Loosemore is facing a trial in the Supreme Court, charged with the murder of Marie Vermont at her regional Victorian home in 2023. The prosecution alleges the 62-year-old from the UK killed Miss Vermont and lit a house fire to cover it up, or seriously assaulted her and lit the fire that killed her. The court heard Mr. Loosemore was a farm stay guest at the home in Goldie, near Kilmore. The prosecutor told the court Miss Vermont had rejected her guest's desire for a relationship after they had a brief dalliance. The defence barrister said Mr. Loosemore denies killing or assaulting Miss Vermont or setting fire to the house. The trial continues.
1: Two men have been arrested after they allegedly drove around Melbourne firing ball bearings through windows earlier this month. Police allege the pair damaged shops, restaurants, houses and bus shelters across the north and south of the city. No one was injured during the incidents. The men aged 22 and 23 are both facing 40 charges of criminal damage and 11 charges of reckless conduct. The last Australians in the Syrian al-Roj camp for their families of killed and captured Islamic State group fighters have left the facility on bus, beginning a long journey back. Matthew Dorrant reports.
3: We have since heard from supporters of this group that all of the remaining Australians in al-Roj camp were on board that bus and are now in Damascus. That's 21 people, 7 women and 14 children in that group. We know that of that group, one woman is subject to a temporary exclusion order, a government order saying that she cannot travel to Australia for a period of up to 2 years on national security grounds. But with regards to the rest of the group, they don't have any barriers to actually getting back to Australia other than making those final logistical arrangements and getting on board planes.
1: Socceroos midfielder Matthew Leckie says the forthcoming FIFA World Cup in North America is a chance to prove people wrong. The Socceroos have been drawn to play Turkey, the USA and Paraguay in what's been considered a strong but relatively even group. Some overseas pundits are predicting Australia will fail to make it past the group stage. Leckie says the Socceroos are used to being written off, but the team has a strong internal belief.
4: You know, we showed that we can match it with the best previous World Cup in Qatar. I guess we just need to believe in ourselves and understand that there's, you know, a chance to do something special. I guess it's an opportunity for us to prove people wrong again.
1: And the Kangaroos have paid tribute to Collingwood AFL veteran Scott Pendlebury ahead of his record-breaking 433rd game tomorrow. Pendlebury is due to overtake North Melbourne great Brent Harvey, who retired in 2016. Kangaroos coach Alistair Clarkson says Pendlebury's feat can't be underestimated.
5: I think we probably all thought when Boomer broke the record and then, you know, finished up that this was going to be a hard milestone to ever top. Boomer was such a special player for this footy club, but for the game. But Pendles, you know, I said to a journalist earlier in the week, it's a pretty difficult and chaotic game. Somehow he always seems to be in cruise control.
1: To Victoria's weather, some patchy morning fog in the east of the state tomorrow, then a mostly dry and partly cloudy day right across the state. On Sunday, some showers extending from the west during the day. In Melbourne tomorrow, mostly sunny with a top of 19, a shower or two later on Sunday. Right now in Melbourne, it's 14 degrees. ABC News.
6: Good evening, welcome to PM. I'm Samantha Donovan, coming to you from the lands of the Wurundjeri people of the Kulin Nation in Melbourne. Tonight, the families of Australian protesters detained in Israel outraged by their treatment. Also, is it the end of American political satire? The Late Show with Stephen Colbert comes to an end. And Collingwood champion Scott Pendlebury set to break the record for playing the most

0: Games in the VFL, AFL.
1: I don't think we'll ever see it again in our generation. And we've flown over from Perth especially for it. It's going to be a once-in-a-lifetime opportunity.
2: Absolute legend of the game, and it is forever the GOAT.
0: The families of Australian activists who've been abused and humiliated by Israeli authorities say they're outraged by the treatment of their loved ones. 11 Australians were among more than 400 protesters in a flotilla bound for Gaza to break the blockade of the Strip, but they were detained by the Israelis. And footage later emerged of Israel's security minister taunting the captives. The Australians have since been deported to Turkey and are expected to return home in the coming days. Isabel Massali has more.
3: Dr. Suzanne O'Toole says her 23-year-old daughter Gemma felt she had no choice but to take action on a cause she cares about. So she left Melbourne and sailed with a flotilla to bring aid to Gaza.
4: There was conversations about the risk, and we have watched really carefully what happened last time, and so we knew there was risk, she knew there was risk, but not on this scale.
3: Gemma is one of the 11 Australians among hundreds of activists who were detained by Israeli security forces. They've now been deported to Turkey and met by Australian consular officials. Authorities say no Australians require immediate medical attention beyond basic first aid, and access to medical treatment remains available. Gemma's called her mother twice this morning, saying she has neck and knee injuries.
4: She's in a really bad way. She has started to detail some of the abuse and the torture and the assaults, and there's some that she has tried to talk about, but she just cries and she can't talk about it. So she said that it was like every 2 hours, I think, they were forced to move a room just for the sake of it, but it meant a new kind of roll call, a new strip search, humiliation.
3: Jewish Australian woman Annie Mokoto also detailing that experience.
5: They'd push us into a corner and aim the guns at us and then do absolutely nothing. Maybe fire some flares, shoot some rubber bullets which hit people for no reason at all. So the situation was getting more tense.
3: Another Australian activist is Dr. Bianca Webb-Pullman. Her mother, Julie Webb-Pullman, is preparing to fly to Istanbul to see her.
6: To see what we can do about taking complaints to higher jurisdictions, because the treatment that they have received is completely in breach of international law.
3: The ABC has contacted the IDF for comment, but Israel's ambassador to Australia, Dr. Hillel Newman, said yesterday no one was hurt and the interception was done very smoothly. He was also asked about Israel's National Security Minister, Itamar Ben-Gvir, who was filmed taunting dozens of people in custody.
7: The actions of Ben-Gvir himself have been condemned from wall to wall, from the leadership of the entire state of Israel, the Prime Minister of Israel, the Foreign Minister of Israel, have all condemned thoroughly the actions of Ben-Gvir. But we must separate this issue from the flotilla itself. The flotilla itself must be, I think your listeners should know, that the flotilla itself is a provocation, which is unnecessary. It's trying to break a legal blockade of Gaza, which is necessary for the security of the people of Israel. There's no necessity for these flotillas.
3: Subi Ahwad disagrees. He's the Global Samud Flotilla Australia spokesperson.
8: We stand for letting people live, letting them have food and water, and to stop a genocide.
3: And he says this won't be the last flotilla. Back in Melbourne, Dr. Suzanne O'Toole describes feeling white-hot rage and wants reassurances this won't happen again.
4: I really believe that more brave Australians are going to get on the boats, and so I want to know what Prime Minister Albanese is going to do to protect them.
3: Foreign Affairs Minister Penny Wong earlier said the government condemns Itamar Ben-Gvir's actions and the degrading actions of Israeli authorities towards those detained. In a statement, a spokesperson for the Department of Foreign Affairs and Trade said Australia has raised those concerns with Israeli authorities and added, "We continue to urge Australians not to attempt to break the Israeli naval blockade, as they will be putting the safety of themselves and others at risk."
0: is Bill Massali. A cull of wild horses in New South Wales will soon restart after a spike in

0: numbers since 2024. The presence of brumbies in Kosciuszko National Park in the state's southeast has sparked fierce debate for decades. Conservationists argue they damage the fragile ecology of the mountainous region, while traditionalists argue they have a special place in the history of the high country. Angus Randall reports.
1: Gabriella Black co-founded Cooma Mountain Brumby Sanctuary, which rehomes wild horses from Kosciuszko National Park in New South Wales. It's an alternative to managing the brumby population through aerial culling, which she's seen the impacts of firsthand.
2: So one actually was paralysed with shooting in the back and was trying to get away on her front leg and died all twisted with her head up. That broke my heart.
1: The latest state government survey of brumbies in the park shows a population jump since 2024, the last time culling took place. Last year's survey found between 6,400 and more than 16,000 horses remain in the park, with the best estimate sitting at around 10,000. That's up from the previous year, showing up to 5,600 horses. Environment Minister Penny Sharp says the culling has to restart.
3: There are just too many horses in the park, and that they're basically doing real harm to the park, to the waterways, to the fields, to the grasslands, and then that impacts on other endangered native species.
1: There are hopes for an alternative population control method that might be less divisive. The state government is investigating fertility control methods that sees horses either mustered into pens for hormone injections or shot by remote darts. However, a feasibility report released today says it would be expensive and difficult in such a large and free-moving population.
4: We're just not there yet. We are doing the preparatory work, which is, you know, what would it take and how could you do it in a place like Kosciuszko, which of course is, you know, vast wilderness and very open. But fertility control in the future is something that we'd like to try.
1: Emma Hurst from the Animal Justice Party has been pushing for fertility control as an alternative to culling for the past 7 years. She says the government's report analyses an older form of population control requiring multiple injections, but there is an alternative.
5: The latest technology is a one-dart solution. It's exactly the same as actually firing a bullet to the horses from a helicopter to firing a dart. You only need to hit the horses once with a dart and it makes them infertile.
1: The New South Wales Environment Department chose not to consider these types of controls in its report. Emma Hurst argues that without an effective fertility campaign, the aerial culls will continue.
5: You know, that aerial shooting, even though it seems like a faster solution, it's a band-aid solution because there's no long-term effect and the shooting has to keep continuing over and over again. Whereas with the fertility control, it will take longer to see, you know, an effect in regards to significant reductions in those numbers, but they will be long-term.
1: Jack Goff is the CEO of the Invasive Species Council. He agrees that the fertility control, as the government report lays out, won't have an impact.
6: If you want to do fertility control, you need a very small population, sort of 50 to 200 horses, and it basically has to have a fence around it to stop any other horses interbreeding with that group.
1: But he doubts any form of fertility control would make a difference and says culling remains the best way to bring down brumby numbers.
6: Using fertility control is locking in damage and locking in high levels of horses. And I think that this fertility trial discussion is really just a distraction.
1: Jack Goff says the environment and the horses are paying the price for 2 years without significant management.
6: If you're managing feral animals, you want to go hard, go early so that you don't have to kill as many animals. No one likes to see animals killed, but the sad reality is we either remove these feral horses from that alpine landscape or we see the degradation of the headwaters of our major river systems. We see the decline of our native wildlife, and that's not something that I think most Aussies want to see.
1: Aerial culling of brumbies in Kosciuszko National Park starts next month.
0: Angus Randall reporting. This is PM. I'm Samantha Donovan. You can hear all our programs live or later on ABC Listen. Now to the end of an era in American late-night television. Satirist and comedian Stephen Colbert has hosted the final episode of The Late Show. The CBS network program, previously hosted by David Letterman, had been on air since 1993. Paramount, which owns CBS, had said it was ending the show for financial reasons, but many critics of the decision see it as a political move, silencing a voice fiercely opposed to the Trump administration. Tanya Dendrinos prepared this report.
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1: If you're just tuning into The Late Show, you missed a lot.
2: A lot of opening monologues, musical performances, political commentary, and of course, jokes. But Stephen Colbert's definition of a lot was likely less to do with that and more to do with the show's cancellation.
1: Tonight is our final broadcast from the Ed Sullivan Theater, where... No, we were lucky enough to be here for the last 11 years.
2: But before that official welcome was this message to his fans.
1: Folks, we have done over 1,800 of these shows. And most nights, I come out here and I talk to the audience beforehand. And tonight, I thought I'd talk to the audience in here and the audience out there at home. This show has been a joy for us to do for you.
2: And they turned out in droves, braving a glum New York skyline, lining up for hours in the rain.
3: We were also in line and were in the audience for his very first episode.
2: Some braved both weather and geography.
4: I was in Amsterdam this morning and just booked a flight.
2: Last year, Colbert made the announcement on air that The Late Show was being cancelled. It was previously hosted by David Letterman and had become a fixture of television comedy and satire.
1: I want to let you know something that I found out just last night. Next year will be our last season. The network will be ending The Late Show in May.
2: Paramount, the parent company of CBS, has said it was purely a financial decision, citing losses of up to $40 million a year. But that's been met with skepticism. The decision came as Paramount was negotiating a takeover by Skydance Media, the company of billionaire David Ellison.
5: Paramount was trying to sell or merge, and Skydance was going to take over, and they needed government approval for that. And the government in place does not like Stephen Colbert at all.
2: That's Bill Carter, a former New York Times media reporter who's authored two books on late night television.
5: This is the first time a person was forced out by apparent government interference, which is not just a surprise, but also kind of a shock to Americans who thought we didn't do that kind of thing in this country.
2: But it's not been the only decision which has prompted questions about free speech being suppressed. Fellow U.S. late-night host Jimmy Kimmel was suspended last year over comments about the murder of right-wing political activist Charlie Kirk. He's been among those speaking out about the cancellation of The Late Show and opted not to compete with a rival program for its final show.
6: We will be off tomorrow night out of respect for our colleague and friend Stephen Colbert and the writers, producers, at The Late Show, whose final show on CBS airs opposite ours. I think you know how I feel about the fact that they are being pushed out. I hope the people who did the pushing feel ashamed of themselves tonight.
2: Stephen Colbert said his final show would be simple, and it was. Of course, there were plenty of cameos, but his final guest was Sir Paul McCartney. He asked him about the Beatles' first impressions of the US.
7: America's where all the music we loved came from. All the rock and roll, the blues, and the whole thing.
2: But even the man with a knighthood couldn't help a subtle barb.
7: The greatest democracy.
1: Mm-hmm. Yes.
7: That was what it was.
1: Yep.
2: Stephen Colbert opened his late show finale with a nod to the significance of the Ed Sullivan Theatre.
1: The Beatles made their American debut here.
2: So could there have been a more apt way to end the show than joining Sir Paul McCartney on that stage one last time, signing off another historic chapter in song?
8: Tanya Dendrinos reporting. For more on the demise of The Late Show, I spoke to Associate Professor David Smith from the United States Studies Centre at Sydney Uni. David Smith, when it comes to political discourse in the United States, what's the significance of the end of The Late Show with Stephen Colbert?
9: So Stephen Colbert was one of the more liberal voices in late night comedy, but he was far from the only one. That is still going to be quite a liberal area of television. Perhaps the biggest significance is that he had the most popular late night show. And the fact that this is now getting axed, it perhaps spells the end for late night TV comedy as a genre. I think that is the bigger picture of what's going on here. Even though I think there

0: were political reasons for Colbert's axing as well. It is also true that this is a very expensive form of TV to produce, and it's one which, like most forms of TV, has been facing declining ratings and declining advertising revenue over time. So you could see this as the beginning of the end of an era.
1: So it sounds like you certainly accept the reasoning or the explanation of the CBS network that it did axe the show for financial reasons.
0: I don't completely accept that, no. Even though that was a useful pretext, this happened very soon after Trump criticized the network for paying what he termed a bribe to the Trump administration. Now, the context of that was that CBS's parent company wanted to merge with another very big company. To do that, they needed the approval of the relevant American government agency. And in order to achieve that, CBS settled a fairly ridiculous lawsuit that Trump had brought, claiming that he had been personally really damaged by the fact that CBS had edited an interview with Kamala Harris in a particular way. Every legal expert I saw thought that CBS would have won that case easily, that lawsuit would have been dismissed. But by settling for a huge amount with Trump, what that really was a signal that they were trying to curry favour with the Trump administration. And so when Colbert, who was someone who had long been antagonistic towards Trump and had been criticised by Trump, when he suggested that CBS had paid a bribe for Trump, it was not very long after that at all that CBS announced that they were ending his show for financial reasons. So there might have been a financial pretext for it, yes, but at the same time, the timing of it really makes it look political.
1: Do you think the president is engaging in a form of censorship?
0: I would say from his point of view, he thinks that what he's doing is engaging in a form of cultural warfare where everything is fair play, because from the point of view of him and from conservatives, this late night TV has just been dominated by these liberal critics of the Trump administration for so long that conservatives can't get a decent hearing. And so if getting rid of liberals altogether is the way that they're going to fight, then so be it. That would be how he sees it. But I would certainly see this as CBS essentially self-censoring in deference to what they know that Trump wants. And

0: Unfortunately, we have seen a lot of media outlets in the US. We have seen them engage in this kind of deference.
1: So it sounds like you think it might be the death knell for late night TV variety shows. Is it the end, though, for political satire in the US?
0: Oh, it's not the end for political satire at all, because political satire always finds new forms, new media to thrive in. Smaller outlets, independent outlets, and ordinary people are still able to engage in all the satire that they want.
1: If the Democratic Party wins the presidency in 2028, do you think there'll be a change in the media landscape in the United States?
0: I think that, you know, hoping for the comeback of things like late night comedians, that might be asking too much. The thing that Liberals and the Democratic Party have to contend with is that so far, with the changes in the media landscape, the right of American politics has been much better at responding to those. And Liberals and Democrats need to find a way to respond to that. And I think that's what they should be focused on.
1: That was Associate Professor David Smith from the US Studies Centre at Sydney Uni. Well, history is set to be made at the Melbourne Cricket Ground tomorrow when Collingwood champion Scott Pendlebury plays his 433rd AFL game, breaking the record for the most games ever played in the VFL or AFL. The 38-year-old debuted for the Magpies in 2006 and has been with the club ever since. Fans from around the country have flocked to Melbourne to witness the milestone match, as Oliver Gordon reports.
2: Scott Pendlebury's record-breaking AFL career got off to a very good start.
3: First kick in AFL footy. He's had a couple of handballs. This young man, big raps, big basketball background. He joins the club. First kick, first goal.
2: Almost 20 years on from this moment, Scott Pendlebury will this weekend play his 433rd game for Collingwood, breaking the all-time AFL-VFL games record. Father and son duo Glenn and Bailey have travelled from the other side of the country for the game.
4: It means the absolute world. He's an absolute legend of the game.
5: Glenn, it's the day before the game, but you're wearing your special Guernsey. What does this mean to you, this Pendles milestone?
6: It means the world. I don't think we'll ever see it again in our generation. And we've flown over from Perth especially for it.
2: Fellow Magpies tragic Alistair says he admires the Collingwood legend for more than just his footballing abilities.
7: Just his leadership, he's just an amazing, you know, he's been captain, he's done it all, and just to be able to celebrate this at the G is going to be unreal.
6: It's worth the airfare.
2: Over his career, Scott Pendlebury has won two premierships.
8: And the winner of the North Smith Medal for 2010 is Scott Pendlebury from Collingwood.
2: He won the Norm Smith Medal for Best on Ground in 2010's grand final win and has been selected in the All-Australian team six times. His career has also crossed generations. He's played six father and son pairings. Reporters of This Week asked him whether he credits his longevity to hard work or the avoidance of career-ending injuries.
9: Yeah, it's probably a bit of both. You know, when you say, like, no major injuries, if I listed them off, you'd be surprised. You know, I've broken both legs twice. I've had a shoulder eco, fractured my jaw, broken my nose probably six times. So, like, there's injuries for sure. But, yeah, luck, mum and dad, good genetics, yeah, and a good club and a good management program.
2: At 38 years old, the Collingwood legend is playing well beyond the retirement age of most AFL footballers, but he's not limping to the finish line and was named best on ground during last month's Anzac Day clash.
9: My whole thing for me has always been about a process and sticking to that process and trying to help the team in any way I can.
2: Sports physio Lachlan Fuchs spent 17 years with Scott Pendlebury at Collingwood.
10: Scott's always been an absolute professional in the way he's gone about managing his body and everything that goes around his performance. So whether that's his nutrition, his recovery, his application on and off the track, whether that's in the gym, in the physio room, seeking out treatment, or even outside our four walls, he's always been one to go and look for other ways to get better. And it's probably a real credit to him in that he's evolved across the course of his career.
11: Pendlebury, it's tense. It really is tense. He's jammed it home, and the black and white...
2: AFL commentator Mick Malthouse coached Scott Pendlebury across his first six seasons.
12: Most players you get have got an X factor. Scott's expect it probably was

0: more about his professionalism at the time. He didn't seem to be there just to have a bit of fun. He wanted to be a very good footballer.
1: Scott Pendlebury was born and raised in the regional Victorian town of Sale. Before switching to football, he was a gifted junior basketballer, representing Victoria and Australia as a teenager. His junior basketball coach, Joe Crawford-Wind, says his parents instilled a strong work ethic in him.
2: His parents were very big on discipline, on respecting coaches, respecting elders, and, you know, they were really supportive in making him coachable and turning him into that teammate and leader that he is today.
1: Collingwood take on West Coast at the MCG for the milestone game. More than 90,000 are expected. Scott Pendlebury's mum, Lisa, will be in the stands.
3: I'm super proud, and the tears will roll, definitely. Watching Scott run out with his children will, that'll break me.
1: And back in Sale, the juniors at College Football Club will be barracking hard for their hometown hero, who they call Pendles.
4: Yes, go Pendles. What an achievement. Young footballers from the College Junior Football Club in Sale, ending that report from Oliver Gordon and Beck Simmons. And that's PM for this week. PM's producer is John Stewart. Technical production by Joram Toth and David Sargent. I'm Samantha Donovan. We'll be back on Monday evening. I hope you have a great weekend. Good night.

0: Good evening, Nicholas Hines with ABC News. The family of the Australian who died on the Inca Trail in Peru say they're shattered by his loss. Ethan White reports.
1: Victorian police officer Matthew Payton was on holiday in Peru hiking towards Machu Picchu when he tripped and fell to his death earlier this week. In a statement, Sergeant Payton's family say he was clever, funny and dedicated to his family, including his wife of 31 years and their three children. They say he always wanted to travel to Peru and had been learning Spanish ahead of the trip. Chief Commissioner Mike Bush says Sergeant Payton served in the force for 16 years, most recently as an instructor at Victoria's Police Academy, and was due for a promotion to Senior Sergeant next month.
0: The final group of Australian families linked to jailed or killed Islamic State fighters has left the Al-Roj camp in northeastern Syria for home without any help from the federal government. Here's Matthew Doran.
2: It's a familiar tone coming from the Albanese government that it is doing nothing to help these groups come back to Australia. The Prime Minister, will recall, in recent months has gone so far as to say he holds the women in these groups in contempt, even though the children here are clearly innocent victims of the decisions of their parents. But we have heard from Cabinet Minister Tanya Plibersek reiterating that, just like the previous group was met by the Australian Federal Police the moment they got off that plane, no doubt there will be similar scrutiny for this latest group. And if any of them have been accused of breaking the law, then they will face the full force of the law and be faced with charges accordingly.
0: Some Australian activists have made claims of physical and psychological abuse during their detention by Israeli forces. 11 Australians who joined hundreds of others in the global Samud flotilla bound for Gaza have now been released. And a spokesperson says they're undergoing health checks at a Turkish hospital. Niamh O'Connor says Israeli soldiers kneed her in the face and stomach and slammed her head into a table.
3: They used pliers to get my earrings out, but they couldn't, so they just started gripping my ear and pulling it as hard as they could with the pliers. They were rather degrading during my strip search and making comments that were just, like, disparaging about me. I had had my handcuffs on for 19 hours to the point that my skin has started to swell around the handcuffs.
0: The IDF has been contacted for comment. Israel's ambassador to Australia has said activists on the flotilla had not been harmed. The CFMEU has announced its new administrator following the resignation of Mark Irving last month. Michaela Ortoland reports.
4: Senior barrister Mark Irving was announced as the administrator of the CFMEU in 2024 amid revelations of widespread corruption, criminality and violence. Since then, he's commissioned multiple investigations into the union, removed hundreds from their positions and even been subject to death threats. He tendered his resignation last month, explaining that the administration was entering a new rebuilding phase. Experienced and respected union leader Michael Crosby was handed powers then, and today he's officially been announced as the new administrator. The union says Mr. Crosby is committed to driving change and restoring the CFMEU.
0: Sir Paul McCartney has been revealed as Stephen Colbert's final guest.

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1: The final edition of The Late Show featured cameos from Neil deGrasse Tyson, Colbert's longtime comedy foil Jon Stewart, and fellow late-night hosts Jimmy Kimmel, Jimmy Fallon, John Oliver and Seth Meyers, to name a few. And amid speculation as to who would grace the couch at the Ed Sullivan Theatre for the final time, and an extended riff on whether Stephen Colbert would land his dream interviewee, Pope Leo, Sir Paul strode onto the stage.
2: Wait, we already sent the other stars away. This is terrible. Well, who's going to be my last guest now?
3: Hey, Steve, what about me?
1: He then took up his violin bass for a fitting farewell in the theatre where the Beatles made their US TV debut in 1964.
0: And in AFL news, GWS Giants coach Adam Kingsley says the AFL club is very keen to retain captain Toby Green as the 32-year-old weighs his future. Green is out of contract at the end of this season and is yet to sign a fresh deal with the Giants. Kingsley says he understands Green, who's originally from Melbourne, has to factor family into his decisions.
4: We're desperate to keep him and I'm desperate to keep him. But ultimately, it's a bit bigger than me asking him to stay. It's about family. It's about, you know, his wife, his daughter, his mum. You know, all he's been here for a long time. So they're all the things I would imagine he's considering.
0: Some patchy morning fog in the east of the state tomorrow, then a mostly dry and partly cloudy day. In Melbourne, mostly sunny tomorrow with a top of 19. A shower or two later on Sunday with a top of 18. Right now in Melbourne, it's 13 degrees. ABC News.
5: What happens when residents in a community simply aren't counted?
6: They are not visible in our data. They won't be visible in the decision making, in the decisions that will shape the future in the places that they live in.
5: In a small regional town near the Victorian border, a huge chunk of the population that go about their day like everyone else, working, shopping, simply aren't on the census. We'll take you to the town of Robinvale later on Australia Wide to find out why they've not been counted. And you'll meet a young First Nations dad who's written a book for his son in the hope of keeping his language alive.
7: That whole trauma affects

0: Coastal erosion is not a new issue, but our changing climate means there's been some drastic changes to the coastline in recent decades. This weekend, beachgoers on the southeast Queensland coast are being warned to be careful. The Weather Bureau says locals can expect waves of up to 4 metres to batter the coastline and cause hazardous conditions, and the big swell could cause further erosion at already exposed beaches. Our reporter on the Gold Coast, Charmaine Allison, has this story.
1: As the sun rises over Burleigh Heads, surfers are hitting the waves.
2: I just talked to my boss that I'm feeling a little bit sick, and I believe I'm going to be a little bit sick for the next few 3 days maybe. So yeah, everything's sorted out, yeah.
1: They're all hoping to make the most of the large, powerful swells forecast for the southeast Queensland coast this weekend, with waves of up to 4 metres expected to peak today or tomorrow.
3: We'd be definitely suggesting for the board riders, just experienced board riders only. We've got a lot of water moving around there and some big waves.
1: That's Gold Coast Acting Chief Lifeguard Shane Berry. He says it's not a weekend for beachgoers to push their limits.
3: In terms of swimming, definitely flagged areas only. There may be the chance with this increased swell that we have some beach closures. So please, if there is those beach closed signs, just respect them and no swimming. And check in with the lifeguards before going for a swim.
1: Phelim Hanafy, senior forecaster at the Bureau of Meteorology, says a low in the Tasman Sea is the primary driver of the huge forecast swell. It sparked a coastal hazard warning stretching from south of Coffs Harbour all the way north to Moreton Island.
4: It's as that low pulls out into the central Tasman Sea, it allows the swells to come more onto the southeast Queensland coast, and it helps to generate a strong gale for southerlies.
1: Further offshore, strong winds could see waves reach up to 6 metres. Mr. Hanafy says these dangerous surf conditions will likely ease on Monday, but they may leave some damage in their wake.
4: That could lead to some significant erosion on some of the beaches, particularly the more south-facing beaches.
1: Recent conditions have already caused minor erosion at some Gold Coast beaches in recent weeks, according to Gold Coast Chief Lifeguard William Ashley.
5: We just had a run of consistent swell around that sort of 2 metres for the last few weeks, and that coincided with some big tides. And some inclement weather that's caused the erosion in the area there.
1: It's led to what's known as scarping, steep sand ridges at Burleigh and other beaches further north.
5: It's only quite minor in the Burleigh area, probably around that sort of 3/4 of a metre, so not a major cliff. Council crews have been out and working and have shored it up, made it safe.
1: These sheer scarps can look pretty dramatic, but the local council says they're not unusual for this time of year. Angus Jackson, a coastal engineer and chief executive at International Coastal Management, agrees. In fact, he says scarping can be a good sign.
6: What it means is we've got a good sand buffer in front of the wall that now nature's using sacrificially as the sand moves north. So it's a natural process, and to some extent we have to live with it.
1: Each year, the beach is replenished with sand pumped from nearby Talabudra Creek. This annual dredging program is set to start up again in July, and council says it'll significantly increase sand volumes in the area. Mr. Jackson says he's not concerned at all.
6: If we lose the beach for a short time until the winter nourishment, it's just part of the natural managing beaches, and the Gold Coast manages erosion very, very well.
0: Gold Coast reporter Charmaine Allison there.
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0: We head now to a town nestled next to the Murray River, not far from the Victorian-New South Wales border. It's a ghost town, but Robinvale is not actually haunted. The ghosts are real people, but ones whose heads aren't counted as part of the Australian Bureau of Statistics census. Now, a community drive is underway to better capture the true population, thought to be more than double what's on the official record, to make sure that the town has the infrastructure it needs. Kath McAloon has this story.
8: As dusk settles on a warm autumn evening, minibuses pull up in the main street of Robinvale in Victoria's northwest. Workers dressed in high-vis pile out and make a beeline to one of the town's 5 Asian grocery stores. It's hard to believe this buzzing strip, home to Vietnamese, Chinese and Malaysian food outlets, a bubble tea store, Italian cafe and money transfer agent, is in a small country town with an official population of just a few thousand people. And that's the issue. According to locals like Lane Lee, the true population of Robinvale is much higher than the latest census estimate of 3,700.
9: We all believe, especially this time,

0: the year when there's lots of seasonal workers coming in to do the harvest, we definitely have more than 10,000 population.
1: This Murray River town is a hub for surrounding farms growing almonds, grapes and vegetable crops. Its population swells with seasonal and migrant workers over the harvest period, but for years there's been a belief that even in non-peak times, there's far more people living here than being counted. Back in 2018, the local council hired consultants to do their own population count. Bruce Myers from the Robinvale-Euston Workforce Network explains it looked at supermarket and fuel purchases, bank transactions, water usage and pharmacy prescriptions.
2: It showed the population varied between, I think it was 7,900 and 9,600, so for simplicity's sake, the community's basing an average of 8,000 people.
1: Being home to what's been dubbed a ghost community, a population that goes uncounted and unaccounted for, is putting a strain on Robinvale.
2: All decisions that are made about service delivery are based on how many people those services need to be put in place for. So if you're basing all of your service assumptions on a smaller population than what's actually there, then you're not getting enough resources to provide those services. So it impacts everyone. It impacts the local school. It impacts the local government who maintains roads and do all sorts of things.
1: It's common to hear stories of families who can't secure a place at the town's one childcare centre, struggle to get a doctor's appointment, find housing or access public transport. And these pressures mean it's hard to attract health and other professionals to town or businesses to invest. Bruce Myers says the ripple effect of a chronic population undercount is hurting morale.
2: If any area has a perception that no one's going to invest in it or move there permanently, that's not a good sign. This town is growing. This town is growing, but we needed to reflect that on the numbers that are used by decision makers.
1: Now there's a campaign to get more people counted in the next census in August, starting with targeting locals in this ethnically and linguistically diverse community who may not have filled out the census in previous years. On the main street in town, Laura Masasso runs a business where workers can transfer money overseas, buy phone cards and get tech support. She says in a town where overcrowded housing is common, it's likely lots of people are being left off census forms.
3: So a lot of families don't fill it in correctly, you know, because if they've got, say it's a home, a three-bedroom home that's only supposed to have, I know, 10 people in it, and they've got like 25. They're not going to put that on the census.
1: Fellow business owner Lane Lee thinks many people living in Robinvale, having come from countries that don't do a census, may not understand the importance of taking part. And language is also a barrier.
0: They don't understand English, or the message is doesn't, you know, pass on to them in their own language. Of course, they're gonna miss out.
1: National Census spokesperson Emily Walter says the ABS is aware of the undercount in Robinvale and are employing staff with language skills to deliver information in the lead up to this year's census.
4: Any way that we can help people and support people in completing the census is our focus.
1: One Robinvale local who's helping with efforts to get greater participation in the census is Alyssi Fangaloka. She's originally from Tonga and has lived in Robinvale for 2 decades. She thinks a fear of authority and sharing personal information has deterred some in the Pacific community from completing the census in the past, and she says gaining trust through culturally appropriate education about the census, delivered by familiar faces and in language, will help. And she says the community has much to benefit from a more accurate count.
3: If they are not visible in our data, they won't be visible in the decision making, in the decisions that will shape the future in the places that they live in. The outcomes will be, it'll help to relieve the pressure of those existing services.
5: Kath McAloon with that story from Robinvale in northwest Victoria. Now to far west New South Wales to talk energy. It's a hot button issue across the country, where it should come from, how Australia should be investing in it. And in the regions, we've seen rolling examples of communities and renewable energy initiatives struggling to coexist. But a group of pastoralists in the New South Wales far west have chosen to open their gates. Broken Hill reporter Oliver Brown has this story.
6: When Australian renewable energy company Tilt Renewables first knocked on the door of outback pastoralist

0: Sam Bevan, he was sceptical about their intentions. Sam and his family own and operate a property north of Broken Hill covering about 75,000 hectares, and like many in the agriculture industry, was not willing to sell part of his land simply to pave the way for wind turbines. But after taking a moment to look at the offer on the table where he would lease the land and earn an ongoing income, he realised it may present a mutual benefit.
1: We needed to know that there was no grounds for any compulsory acquisition or anything of the like around their project, which it turns out that there's not. But as far as the contracts that were put forward to us, they were fairly reasonable. And like the Tilt Renewables guys said, you know, by all means, give them to a lawyer. We'll pay the legal fees, et cetera, et cetera. And yeah, it didn't take very long. And I think most people they've approached have signed on now.
0: About 2 years on, conversations between Tilt, the Bevans and other pastoralists in the region have been ongoing, and by all public and private accounts, have been mostly positive. It's a major outlier compared to other parts of the country, where some regional areas are actively contesting renewable development in their backyard. Mr. Bevan says he understands the contention elsewhere, but there are some major points of difference in the far west.
1: As for people just straight up saying no in other pastoral areas, and I've spoken to the Tilt Renewables guys about, you know, areas where they've just been flat out knocked back, they said the simple fact with that is if you go into a cropping place, you're essentially asking to take a piece of their cropping land away.
0: Mr. Bevan, who is also the president of the Pastoralists Association of West Darling, says the group is overall in favour of a renewable energy in the far west, but on the condition there is always reliable and adequate mains power to properties. As for Tilt Renewables, which already owns two other major renewable energy assets near Broken Hill, the current agreement is about testing the land for a significant untapped wind energy source it believes exists in the region. General Manager of Development, David Beavers, says it's existing wind farm at Silverton may be only a taste of the renewable energy the Far West has to offer.
2: It's a great wind farm. It's one of the best operating in the country. And we want to test to see that resource, how it stretches north of the Barrier Ranges. And we've been measuring that wind out there and also seeing if the leaseholders out there are interested in hosting infrastructure.
0: These plans, along with other discussions for a solar farm and battery storage, form a concept Tilt is calling Outback Energy, which it says will be capable of generating up to 10 gigawatts of power to New South Wales and neighbouring states. It's something Mr. Beavers says is still many years away and will face a lot of hurdles to get off the ground.
2: We do need to build that connection back into an existing network. We know that there's vulnerabilities with the existing line that comes out to Broken Hill, so we'll be building new connections as part of this project, but that needs to be fitted in with the national plan of transmission. So working with the government bodies that control that is part of the key piece of work we need to do now and solve that before we know that Outback Energy can become a reality. We're talking mid-2030s before this could become a reality.
0: But if successful, Clean Energy Council national spokesperson Chris O'Keefe believes the project has the potential to play a big role in Australia's transition to a renewable energy future.
3: 90% of Australia's east coast coal-fired power stations are going to be shut down in the next 10 years. When you look at a nameplate capacity basis, 10 gigawatts of renewable energy is the same amount of electricity as 5 coal-fired power stations. Now, that's not an insignificant amount of electricity. And we all use it, right? It doesn't matter if it's a shearing shed in Wilcannia or somebody's semi in the middle of Surry Hills that's 180 square metres.
4: Clean Energy Council spokesperson Chris O'Keefe finishing that report from Oliver Brown in Broken Hill. The Australian Energy Market Operator has confirmed it's considering Tilt Renewables' submission for new transmission lines in far west New South Wales. You're listening to Australia Wide. My name's Alex Barwick. We head to the regions in South Australia, where a group of volunteers are locked in a property dispute with the state's National Trust. Essentially, Trust members are deeply unhappy about decisions that have been made by the National Trust about the state's heritage. Now, the South Australian opposition is pushing for a parliamentary inquiry into the conservation group, as one of its chapters shares their own difficulties, putting a spotlight on the gap between the charity and its regionally based volunteers. George Yankovic filed this report for Millicent in the state's southeast.
5: I'm just walking now in between two ladies' phaetons. They're noted for their big step on the side.
6: When he's not taking care of his grandchildren, Barry Long spends his time maintaining the state's largest collection of horse-drawn vehicles. He's chair of one of SA's 45 National Trust branches, made up of locals who work on preserving historical properties and artefacts.
7: It's just an insight to the past and how people used to live, and which just fascinates me. And we don't realise how lucky we are, and I think we would struggle now to go back to the way that was.
6: But behind the scenes, Mr. Long is challenging the National Trust over the proceeds from a property sale, $230,000 to be exact, an enormous sum for a group that relies solely on donations.
7: We were looking at this horse-drawn vehicle collection and we thought maybe the house would be better off in private hands and the money would be good to start doing what we were doing.
6: The small cottage was bequeathed to the Millicent branch in 1975 and sold in 2015, but the problems only began recently. The branch agreed to let the charity invest the money for it, but it now wants the whole amount, saying it's worried it's being spent on day-to-day admin and not for the community benefit.
7: Around 3 or 4 years ago, we started asking questions of where this money actually was. We started asking and we were getting no answers. You'd send an email, you wouldn't get a reply. You would ask a question and if you sort of met the CEO at the time and the subject would be changed.
6: The National Trust disputes this. It's paid around $60,000 to Millicent so far in interest, and it's adamant the money is safely tucked away. But Mr. Long hasn't been deterred and wants to see the proof.
7: They need to be totally transparent, which they're not. They need to talk more to us, which they're not doing and which they've never really done.
6: But Millicent isn't the only branch that's butting heads with the charity, which owns more than 100 historic properties in SA. It's facing a crisis in Moonta on the York Peninsula, where the World Heritage-nominated Cornish Mines, a major tourism drawcard, have been shut for nearly 4 months after the local committee was suspended over management disagreements. More than 100 volunteers followed them out, and the ousted committee is now heading to the SA Supreme Court to overturn that move. The state Labor government says they need to work out their differences independently. But on Wednesday, Shadow Environment Minister Nicholas Centofanti moved to refer the National Trust to a parliamentary committee for further investigation.
8: When grassroots members and volunteers are writing to members of parliament, then it is really important, I think, that we as a parliament listen to those concerns and take note of those concerns.
6: She says dozens of members have contacted her from across the state with a variety of issues, but she's reserving judgment until the whole picture becomes clear.
8: This isn't an attack. This is simply allowing all the parties to have their say in a really transparent and open manner, and it's just to ensure that we have accountability and confidence in the National Trust.
6: Members also want the inquiry to look at the sustainability of the trust, which is in a $300,000 deficit and concedes it has sold properties in the past to stay afloat. Its CEO, Nicolette Delernier, told the ABC last month it was asset rich but cash poor, and it was working with members to find new ways of bringing visitors in. However, she says an inquiry is too far and could compromise the National Trust's independence.
9: If they're really interested in being involved in the way the National Trust operates, come to the AGM, make changes. There are things that we could do differently. There are things that we are looking to do differently. To ask for that change to be managed through a parliamentary inquiry is an incredibly wasteful thing to do.
6: The government hasn't yet made its position clear. Meanwhile, in Millicent, Mr. Long says unless something changes, the branch may look at splitting off and other branches will follow suit.
7: Apart from the name, there's really nothing in it for us at all but a headache.
6: What consequences that would have for the future of the state's heritage remains to be seen.
4: Reporter George Yankovic with that story from South Australia. And finally on Australia-wide, sharing culture through bedtime stories. A young First Nations dad from North Queensland has written a very special book for his son. It's thanks to a culmination of painstaking work alongside experts, and there's a hope that it'll teach an old language to the next generation. Brooke Tindall has this story.
10: 3-year-old Mateo listens closely as his dad reads his favourite bedtime story, Where is the Dark Emu?
11: Gunda Gundaloo, where is the dark emu?
12: There's no dark emu, Papa.
11: Yeah, well, we gotta find it. Ready? Yarunga, Oringalai, Gundaloo. Here is the grey emu.
12: I'm gone.
11: I'm gone.
10: He didn't pick it up from a library shelf or a bookstore. It was written for him by his dad in the language that their mob, the Gujala people, have spoken for thousands.

0: thousands of years. 5 years ago, Brathen Knox started learning Gujal language as he didn't like what he was seeing.
1: So that's downward trend, especially in high school and leaving high school. And I didn't want to be a part of that downward trend. I wanted to reverse it and make sure that we are growing and continuing our culture.
0: His grandparents were part of the stolen generation and were told not to practice their language and culture.
1: There's not, a lot of old people alive now that like do know that or that because of trauma, that whole trauma affects the ability to pass it on. So we're left with my mum and dad's generation who, had words here and there, but, struggled to, practice it as kids and, even as adults.
0: Now, a father of two boys, Mr. Knox wrote the children's book so they too can learn the Gujal language.
1: You obviously want to keep culture continuing, and with Aboriginal and Torres Strait Islander culture, it's the oldest living, continuing culture, and continuing just means that it's being passed on. So if I wasn't passing it on to my next generation, then our culture stops in my family. So I thought it was really important.
0: Where is the Dark Emu? Follows the search for the Dark Emu, finding various other emus like the Good Emu, the Happy Emu, and the Angry Emu.
1: Wantha Gunda Gundaloo, which is where is the Dark Emu?
0: Gujal country expands across North Queensland in the Charters Towers region. To write the book, he used a language guide, which was written by another Gujala man, Uncle William Santo. Mr. Santo says he spent a long time putting the guide together with the assistance of a team of linguists.
2: Putting together the pronouns, the nouns, and everything what you see in the grammar guide. It was painstaking hard work for 3 years, and COVID struck around that time too. Everything was done by video link. So I would sit in my room after hours going through a lot of this stuff with him and putting it all together, going back and forth for 3 years. A lot of the language is still lost, or it still need to be found. And this may be the first edition. I'm hoping young people will create a second edition. I'll leave that opportunity for them.
0: Mr. Sano says he's proud to see his language guide being used to teach Gujal at such a young age through stories like Where is the Dark Emu?
2: This achievement is for not only me, but for future generation. When I'm dead and gone, I want them to carry on and speak the language. I want to see the young people dancing to Gujal songs, speaking Gujal.
0: Mr. Knox says he looks forward to writing more stories for his sons in Gujal.
1: Can't just be, one person here or there. Now that Uncle's made that book, he's, given everyone that opportunity to take that next step, which I think is really important because, our kids and the next kids, grow up on it as well, and it just becomes, a natural thing, and it's no longer dying, it's growing, it's living. Keep looking over there. Oh, Yarringa Gunda Gundaloo. Here is the Dark Emu.
3: Gujala man Brathen Knox ending that report from Brooke Tyndall. And that's Australia Wide for today. My name's Alex Barwick. Thanks to the program's producer, Josie Sargent, and thank you for listening. Have a great weekend.

0: Good evening, Nicholas Hines with ABC News. Victoria's Anti-Corruption Commissioner is demanding the state government urgently reform the watchdog's powers to ensure greater transparency. A long-awaited report into allegations of corruption involving the former Andrews government and the Firefighters Union was due to be handed down next week, but a court injunction has delayed its release. Commissioner Victoria Elliott is urging the government to make it easier for public hearings to be held and for IBAC's work to be made available to the public.
1: Victorians deserve to know more about IBAC's efforts to expose and prevent corruption and police misconduct, and we want to tell you. But to do that, IBAC's legislation needs to change, as it currently limits our ability to share what we believe to be in the public interest.
0: Two men have been arrested after they allegedly drove around Melbourne firing ball bearings through windows earlier this month. Police allege the pair damaged shops, restaurants, houses and bus shelters across the north and south of Melbourne. The men, aged 22 and 23, are both facing 40 charges of criminal damage and 11 charges of reckless

0: conduct. Victoria's police community has paid tribute to Officer Matthew Payton after he died while hiking near Machu Picchu in Peru.
1: 52-year-old Police Sergeant Matthew Payton was on holiday with his wife when local police say he tripped and fell about 400 metres on the Inca Trail. Victoria Police described the incident as a tragedy and said that Sergeant Payton was recently selected for a senior sergeant position due to start next month. Victoria's Police Association says Sergeant Payton's contributions to policing was representative of the care he had for his colleagues. Local authorities are expected to transport his body to the nearby city of Cuzco, with the rest of his family now flying to South America. They've remembered him as a dedicated and clever father and husband.
0: Ethan White reporting there. The Northern Territory Health Minister has defended his government's response to the current diphtheria outbreak affecting four states and territories across Australia. More than 150 cases of the disease have been identified in the NT this year, with health practitioners and medical experts criticising the speed of the government's response. Steve Edgington fronted a press conference today, the first time since a public health alert was issued 7 weeks ago, insisting the response had been sufficient.
2: There has been press conference. The Chief Health Officer has communicated regularly with the media in the Northern Territory. There is a range of material has been circulated in the Northern Territory. And you should never forget the work that's being done on the ground at Aboriginal Community Controlled Health Clinics, Northern Territory Health Clinics. That work has been invaluable.
0: The opening of a new US diplomatic hub in Greenland has sparked protests. Washington is moving its operations from a wooden cabin on the outskirts of Greenland's capital of Nuuk to a much larger downtown office. Demonstrators are gathering to call out US President Donald Trump's ambition for greater influence over the Arctic island. Footage on social media shows people chanting and marching through the streets carrying the island's red and white flag. Social media giant Meta has settled the first of several lawsuits brought by US school districts that say social media platforms have fueled a youth mental health crisis. The BBC's Lily Jamali has more.
3: Breathitt County School District in the U.S. state of Kentucky had been poised to be the first school district to seek compensation from Meta at trial. It was a test case pulled from lawsuits brought by 1,200 districts across the country. The trial was supposed to begin next month. The settlement's terms were not disclosed. Breathitt County School District was seeking $60 million, saying it incurred costs battling a youth mental health crisis brought on by addictive social media apps. It settled the same case last week with TikTok, Snap Inc. and Google's YouTube.
0: Socceroos midfielder Matthew Leckie says competition for spots in Australia's World Cup squad is intense. Australia's coach Tony Popovich has assembled a train-on squad of 31 players in Florida, which will be cut down when he names his final squad of 26 to contest the World Cup in June. 35-year-old Leckie is looking to go to his fourth World Cup, which will be played in the USA, Canada and Mexico, but says he's facing plenty of competition for a place in the squad.
4: You know, obviously every single player here wants to be in that final squad, but in saying that, it's not like we're going out there trying to kill each other. You know, we're a pretty good group. Everyone's pretty humble and down to earth, easy to talk to, and it's a good bunch of boys here.
0: It's set to be a mostly dry and partly cloudy day right across Victoria tomorrow, although on Sunday some showers extending from the west during the day. In Melbourne tomorrow, mostly sunny with a top of 19. On Sunday, a shower or two later in the day with a top of 18. Right now, it's 12 degrees.
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6: Hello, it's lovely to have your company as we get ready to play the National Weekend Evenings Quiz. This is your cue to call, 1300 800 222 is the number to call to play the quiz with me. You know how it goes. First caller is an instant winner. Doesn't matter what happens with the quiz, you win. 1300 800 222. Don't make me play thinking music or whatever. Have a music. Don't just sit there and go, oh, I'm not going to call. You will get through. So call me, play the quiz with me. And we thought tonight during the quiz myself and producer Tash in the chair tonight. I can't believe I didn't call you out earlier, Tash. I'm sorry. Tash is in the chair as our producer tonight. Kindly filling in for Joe tonight. So Tash and I were spitballing what we're going to talk with you about tonight during the quiz. And we thought, given we're going to be talking about tradies a little later tonight,

and renovations and all that. If you could change one room in your house, which would it be and how? What do you dream up? What does it look like? Is it a bathroom? Is it a, I don't know, a garage? Maybe if you have a man cave, maybe if you have a gym, a bedroom, a dining room, look, anything really in your home. If you could change it, how would you do it? What would it look like? As we play the quiz, 1-300-800-222. And to give you a chance to get to your phone and call, let's listen to Juice Newton's Queen of Hearts.

Juice Newton, Queen of Hearts, and it's so nice to get your call so we can play the quiz on 1300 800 222. But I've got to call out Christine on the text line. Thank you. I love the fact that Christine still remembers that I love watching air crash investigations, to text me and tell me that on one of the mainstream channels, they have two seasons of Minute by Minute, has planes and other disasters within Australia. Thought you might be interested. Chris, thanks a lot, Chris, and you're absolutely right. I'd be interested. I'm on reruns still, just waiting for new episodes to pop up. So thank you for that. We've got to answer Tracy's question. Tracy on the text line says, was that the same Tash, the producer, on the Jessica Mowboy episode of The Assembly? Tracy, unfortunately, Tash is shaking her head, saying, no, it is not the same Tash, the producer. Although that is, it's really close, Tash. You know, Tash, the producer.

0: I don't know. She's smiling. But no, Tash says it's not her. All right, 1-300-800-222 as we play the National Weekend Evenings Quiz. And tonight we're talking about if you could change one room in your house, which would it be and how? What would it look like? How would you change it? What would you do? For me, it would be changing an upstairs section of my house and turning and transforming it from a bookshelf to a bit more of a library. So Tash was inspiring me with some of her ideas as well. One with, you know, those ladders that you swing from, like, or that you, like, you know, drag from side to side. It would definitely have that. I imagine it being just this small nook, nothing big, floor to ceiling, filled with books, really comfortable, ambient room. So it's not very bright, but it's just got this perfect lighting. There's green in there. If I could put a tree in it, I would, to be honest. I'd plant something in there in a pot that would bring nature into the room while I sit down and use that space to kind of travel to not only parts of the world, but different times in our history and also into our future as well. So that would be it for me. Tash, what about you? What if you could change one room in your home?
1: Hi, Serene. It would be, I think it would have to be the bathroom for me, because I would love a luxurious bathroom, the standing bath, a wonderful shower, you know, a giant sink with lots of storage, because I've got quite long hair and I require space for all of my hair dryer, hair tools,
0: accessories,
1: everything. So I think for my home in particular, that would be the room I'd like to renovate.
0: And do you have, is there a particular theme? So would you go contemporary? Would you go, is it like a Victorian? Because you said a standing bath, but is it more that modern contemporary kind of baths, or are we going a bit more, we're going back a bit in time, maybe a period in time?
1: Yes.
0: I mean, or even a part of the world, you know?
1: Well, I've always loved the sort of mosaic floors. I think they're quite beautiful as well.
0: So a bit of an Ottoman. Oh, that sounds so pretty. Okay. And what's the likelihood of something like this happening, Tash?
1: I'm not sure. Well, it might. I'd probably have to move because I'm currently in an apartment. So it would be maybe the next home.
0: Maybe. Why not? Thank you, Tash.
1: Thanks, Serene.
0: Over to you. If you could change one room in your house, in your home, which would it be? And what would you do with it? What would you dream up? Let's talk about that while we play the quiz. 1-300-800-222.

0: And for our first caller and instant winner, it is Jack in Seymour. Hey there, Jack.
1: Hello, how are you going?
0: Yeah, can you hear me?
1: I can hear you, mate. How are you?
0: Very well, thanks. You are our first caller and instant winner, but you are also a first-time caller. Is that right?
1: That's correct.
0: Yay.
1: You. First-time
0: caller. And yabba dabba do to you. Welcome to the National Weekend Evenings Quiz. A book will be coming your way as a prize, as the first caller prize. So nice work. Yay.
1: Thank you. Cool. Thanks so much, mate. Appreciate it.
0: So tell me, Jack, if you could change one room in your house, in your home, which would it be? And what do you dream up? What would you dream up?
1: So personally, I just need a home first. But apart from that, my partner and I, we'd probably get a dual shower heads in the bathroom. I think is a must because we keep flooding the bathroom.
0: Are you serious?
1: Yeah, mate. Not enough room.
0: How long? Oh, room. Like, how long are you showering? How long do you spend in the shower? 5 minutes?
1: Well, 15? I spend a bit less under the water, but
0: anyway, yeah. So that's a private space. Two shower heads for you, yeah. So
1: yeah,
0: is that
1: absolutely.
0: It? Like, you wouldn't take a room? Like, I'm kind of going. Let's go a bit bigger. If you could transform a room.
1: Yep.
0: Which would it be? And what would you dream up? Shower heads, fine. Two shower heads, pretty good actually. If you could really go big.
1: Yeah, I don't know. I guess maybe like a rainforest environment in the bathroom is pretty cool, I reckon. Maybe have like a terrarium style bathroom.
0: Yeah, Tash and I are nodding like emphatically to that. You could just visualize it, right? That would be incredible.
1: Waterfalls, yeah,
0: yes, lots of green.
1: Yeah.

0: Yeah, hanging plants and also, oh, so nice. I
1: Right?
0: like
1: Yeah.
0: it. This and with
1: Thanks,
0: your
1: mate.
0: two shower heads.
1: Yeah, absolutely. Yeah. I
0: All
1: can't
0: right,
1: lose.
0: Jack. Let's go to the quiz. Our first question for tonight. Can you name the Festival of Lights starting in Sydney tonight?
1: Vivid.
0: That's it.
1: Yeah.
0: And we're off. Vivid
1: Up
0: is
1: and running.
0: correct. Yeah. All right, I've got a news question for you. Can you name the host of The Late Show who has wrapped up his final show today?
1: Is it Stephen? Is it or
0: It
1: the other
0: is.
1: guy?
0: It
1: Oh, it's
0: is.
1: Stephen
0: That's
1: Colbert.
0: the one.
1: Woo-hoo!
0: Yeah, Stephen Colbert's correct. All
1: So I've got
0: right.
1: some support team support with me as well.
0: Brains trusts are
1: Yeah.
0: wonderful. Yep, do it. All right, next question.
2: Multiple choice.
0: The Alice Springs School of the Air is celebrating a milestone anniversary this year. How old is it? 75 years, 85 years, or 100 years?
1: Anyone? No one? 75. 75, you reckon? Yeah. All right. Let's go with 75, please, Renee. Nailed it.
0: Is it because Tash is in the chair? You're calling me Renee tonight? I think so.
1: Oh, sorry. Oh, sorry,
0: Doesn't matter. We are one. We had a giggle. 75 years
1: my
0: is
1: bad.
0: Renee Serene. They're kind of close. Tash is in the. I mean, we all just kind of blend. You know, we're that's what team is, right? The
1: True,
0: voices across
1: true.
0: the nights. It's good. All right.
1: Getting the
0: 75 years is
1: spirit.
0: correct on that one. I've got a music question for you. What's the name and the artist of this song? Take a listen.

0: I'm after the name and the artist of that song.
1: Is that Hello, Hello by Beatles? Hello, Goodbye, sorry.
0: Hello, Goodbye. Oh.

0: Nice work.
1: Well
0: Hello, goodbye.
1: Thank you.
0: Yeah, well played. Hello, goodbye by the Beatles is correct. Next question. Who wrote My Family and Other Animals?
1: What's the name of that doctor who on the does the bird? That's probably not that. I'm not sure, mate. I'm not sure.
0: You reckon you're going to pass this one?
1: We've got to have a stab.
0: Okay.
1: Do we know a name? Or...
0: Family and Other Animals. What do you reckon? How's the brain's trust going?
1: No.
0: No?
1: The brain's trust is staring at me.
0: The blank stares.
1: They were dancing around to the Beatles and now it's all up. We think we've lost it.
0: But you've had a great run on the quiz, Jack.
1: Thank
0: and
1: you.
0: Brain's trust. Nice work. And like I said, it actually doesn't really matter what happens with the quiz. You're first call an instant winner. So we're going to be sending a book your way. I'm going to pop you on hold. Tash is going to take down your details. Let her know what genres you like and we will see what we can find.
1: Mate, you're the best. Thank you
0: All
1: so
0: right,
1: much.
0: Good on you,
1: that.
0: Jack. Have a good night. You and your brain's trust. Thank you.
1: You too, mate.
0: Bye.
1: Bye.
0: Alex is in Bullaburra. Hello there, Alex.
2: Hey, Serene. How you doing?
0: I'm well, thank you. Tell me, if you could change one room in your home, which would it be and what would you dream up?
2: Look, I'm a basic bathroom complainer too. I just want to get rid of something. I want to get rid of my bathtub because mm-hmm. it's in the way. It makes me feel bad. It reminds me that I never relax. And I just want it gone.
0: That bathtub's having quite the effect.
2: Yeah, it is.
0: Okay, but let's go a bit bigger. This is what I was sort of saying to Jack. All right. And what is that? Hang on, side note. What is it with the bathroom? And it really is one of like, is it bathroom and kitchen? Are those the first two that are really go-tos in terms of a room to or a space to change? I wonder why. What do you reckon?
2: I suppose
0: with you, your bathtub, that's a different story, but what do you reckon?
2: Yeah, look, I know I've got a deep, deep psychosocial relationship with my bathtub, but I think for most people, it's just like, I suppose it's where they spend most of their awake time.
0: Yeah.
2: And the rest of the time, you can't really complain about your bedroom because you're asleep.
0: This is also true. Yeah, I do. I know what you mean. So your bathroom. So we'll get rid of the bathtub first.
2: Get rid of the bath.
0: Yep. Yeah. And then we're just going to put a shower. It's just the shower.
2: Just the shower,
0: yeah.
2: So that I can have a nice, clean, non-guilt-inducing bathroom space.
0: Beautiful. And are we talking, is it like a cubicle-style shower or are you just going to have like a glass panel and it's a bit more open?
2: Like I think a glass panel would be good.
0: Yep.
2: Just keep it real simple.
0: Okay.
2: There's just too much happening in the bathroom. And just I think having the bathroom, you know, the bath leave the bathroom. Making it just a room would be really great.
0: That's all you ask. Just a toilet, or maybe a toilet, maybe not. Because sometimes you've got bathrooms where the toilet's not in the bathroom, right? Like the toilet's separate.
2: Well, that could be good because that gives people a bit of privacy. That could be good.
0: This is also true, especially if someone needs to go to the toilet and you're having a shower.
2: Yeah.
0: Rain for shower or you really don't care? You don't strike me as someone who, you know, would need to kind of go all out. I'm like, as long as that bathtub's gone... That's it.
2: No, I'm just committed to the removal of the bathtub.
0: All right. What's going on here? How long has that bathtub been staring you in the face?
2: It has been staring me in the face for since 2023, since I moved in.
0: Ah, okay.
2: And I feel bad removing it because people don't often get rid of things, do they? It's, you know, you're often adding things. You're not trying to get rid of a feature.
0: Yeah, well, in a bathtub. So the place you were in previously, was there, did we face the same issue? I feel like I'm invested in this with you now, Alex. Was there a bathtub where you were living before here?
2: Well, that's okay. I took it there. Yeah, there was a bathtub there, which also used to make me feel guilty because it's the whole thing where you've got a bathtub and it just gets dusty. And you're just like, why do I not have baths? And it sort of brings your whole lack of like work-life balance into focus and just like that bath is laughing at me.
0: Can I?
2: You know?
0: Yeah. Look, I'm with you. I don't know if this is the wrong thing to say or the right thing to say, but I'm going to put it out there anyway. I get bored in baths.
2: Yeah,
0: do you
2: likewise.
0: Like taking, okay.
2: No, I'm maximum 5 minutes and then I'm itching to get out.
0: Yes. Mm-hmm. Absolutely, lady. I am with you all the way. I can't bring a book. I've tried it. I'm like, sit down. And it's not because I don't like relaxing. I really enjoy relaxing and sort of just sitting down and just taking the time to even be my own thoughts sometimes. But I get really bored in the bath. It's like, yeah, I mean, I'm with you. 5 minutes in and out. So, what? Then get rid of the guilt. That's it. You get bored. Yep. Change your perspective.
2: Yep. I'll get to it. I'll get to it. When I fix my work-life balance, I'll get to it.
0: Okay, let's go to the quiz. Let's do this. All right, the question we are on, who wrote My Family and Other Animals? Any thoughts?
2: I do have one guess, but I don't think it's very good. John Birmingham.
0: Oh, no. Far out. It's not John Birmingham, but it has been so great to talk to you, Alex.
2: Likewise.
0: And let's wheel that bathtub out of your bathroom. Good to talk to you, Alex. Have a good
2: Thank
0: night.
2: Thank you. Bye.
0: Take care. Bye-bye. Anita is in Queenstown in New Zealand. Yeah. Hello there, Anita.
3: Hello.
0: Hi. Tell me, if you could change one room in your home, which would it be and what do you dream up instead?
3: Look, I am going to be boring because I'm going to say bathroom like every other person.
0: That's okay. Tell me what you're dreaming up.
3: So, like Gardens of Babylon with all the, like, you know, the plants.

0: that says, I can't swear, I know, that
1: yep.
0: just basically says to everyone else
1: disturb.
0: In the house.
1: Mm-hmm.
0: Yeah, yes, exactly.
1: Yep.
0: Yep. But in another language. But
1: using other French, terminology. Yes. Yep, yep, got it.
0: Yes, that is my dream life. I have a bath at the moment, but they just keep coming in and, like, I'm, you know, there's no... Oh, mum, like, where's the cheese? Oh, mum, like, where's this? Oh, hello, like, you know, have you been
1: to the dog's yet? Oh, sorry to interrupt.
0: Like, that's not on. Yeah, sorry. Well, you did interrupt and you're not sorry, so get out.
1: Yeah. All right. Look, you've painted. Like,
0: anyway, yeah.
1: Oh, for sure. And the visuals there with the Gardens of Babylon, right? So this bathroom's going to be huge.
0: Huge.
1: Yeah.
0: And the mold's gone.
1: Yep.
0: And the crappy leaks in the floor are gone. And I'm going to have these plants that hang down and almost touch my face, but not quite.
1: Yep.
0: And a little bit of steam. And it's just going to be like heaven. Heaven.
1: Will, yeah. A beautiful aroma running through the room as well.
0: Yes, my candles. I already have the candles. I'll just move them into the new bathroom with the candles, like, burning. Yeah.
1: That's it.
0: Yeah, it's going to be great.
1: It's going to be fantastic.
0: Oh, my brain trusts are getting a little bit, like, annoyed with me.
1: Why, because of your bathroom dreams?
0: Yeah, exactly why.
1: They're taking offence. What do you mean we can't interrupt you without, you know, any permission
0: whatsoever? I know,
1: exactly.
0: Mum. Yeah.
1: Oh, Nita. Okay, to the quiz, do you know who wrote, do you or your brains trust?
0: Well,
1: do you know who wrote
0: think
1: My
0: it
1: Family?
0: Could be... We're thinking it could be Gerald Durrell.
1: Yeah, that's the one. Nice work. Gerald Durrell is...
0: I have an English teacher here and she's awesome. So. Yeah.
1: Oh, beautiful. Let's do this. All right, next question. Which movie was the first non-English language film to win an Oscar for Best Picture?
0: Parasite. We're going to say Parasite.
1: Nice work. Yes.

0: one of them.
1: Honshu.
0: Honshu, well done.
1: Oh, my God, these are my, like, travelling friends. I've got a great brains trust tonight.
0: You do. You've rallied an excellent brains trust tonight. All right, I've got a music...
1: Any medical questions?
0: Not yet. We'll see how we go. I've got a music question for you now.
1: Music or news?
0: Music.
1: Okay, yeah.
0: Name this song and the band performing it. Take a listen.

0: Do you know who sings that and the name of the song?
1: It's Cold Chisel.
0: Yep.
1: My favourite band.
2: Sing it, it'll come to you.
3: Breakfast at Sweethearts.
0: Oh, yes.
3: Breakfast at Sweethearts.
0: Breakfast at Sweethearts? No.
3: Oh,
0: no. Wait.
2: You went out on a Cold Chisel song.
0: You guys are having such a wonderful Friday night. How good's this? It is Cold Chisel. It's not. You did say breakfast, right?
1: Yeah.
0: It's not Breakfast at Sweethearts, unfortunately. But Anita and Brains Trust, it's been great to play the quiz with you. And Anita, let's keep dreaming up that bathroom.
1: Broken my heart.
0: Oh, have I?
1: Broken my heart.
0: Oh, no.
1: Yeah, they're my favourite band.
0: Oh,
1: and I'm a little bit drunk. I've been on a wine tour through Queenstown.
0: Okay.
1: My God.
0: Look, go to your happy place, which is this Babylon of bathrooms and beautiful things.
1: I know. Yeah, my husband's like nodding his head saying it's not happening, but anyway, it will happen.
0: All right, Anita, thanks a lot. All the best with it. Jane's in Blackburn. Hey, Jane.
4: Hi.
0: Hello.
4: Hello.
0: Tell me, if you could change one room in your home, which would it be and what do you dream up?
4: My kitchen.
0: All right, let's do this. Give me a before and after. So what is it at the moment?
4: It's pretty good now.
0: Okay.
4: But I want a huge walk-in pantry.
0: Yes. Double yes, triple yes. Walk-in pantries are the best. Okay. And come on, this is dreaming up. So, have you got a? Talk to me about your stove, oven, range hood. Is that kind of stuff happening?
4: No, I like my stove.
0: Okay.
4: Although the oven.

0: Am I dreaming this up more than what you are?
1: No, at alphabetical order.
0: Yep. And you're separating your spices from your herbs?
1: Oh, most of my herbs are fresh anyway, but
0: Okay.
1: it's the herbs, it's all the dried beans and pulses, all the different flowers,
0: Yeah.
1: all the nuts, just heaps of stuff.
0: Yeah, lots of stuff. Very good. Well, and is it possible currently in the way your kitchen's set up at the moment? Is

0: know what? I'll take a guess at Flame Trees, but it's not Flame Trees.
1: It's not, unfortunately, Jane, but it's been so nice to talk to you. Thank you.
0: Okay, bye.
1: Have a great night. Bye-bye. We're playing the National Weekend Evenings Quiz. We're up to a music question. It's a Cole Chisel song. I'm going to play it again for you. I know someone out there knows what this song by Cole Chisel is called.

0: That's Cold Chisel. What's the name of the song? It's not Breakfast at Sweethearts and it's not Flame Trees. If you know the answer, you've got a call to play the quiz with me. 1300 800 222.
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0: We're playing the National Weekend Evenings Quiz, 1300 800 222. We're also talking about renovation. So if you could change one room in your home, which would it be? And what do you dream up? What does it look like? Alex in Canberra on the text line is kind of responding to a previous listener that we were chatting to, also named Alex. And this Alex in Canberra says, "Hey, Serene, from one Alex to another, please suggest to Alex put a sheet of painted plywood over the bath and use it to store hanging clothes or whatever it is you like. Definitely works for us. Haven't seen the bath for 8 years." Alex, that is great advice from one Alex to another. Bit of a backstory. Our earlier caller, Alex, really wanted to get rid of her bathtub. She didn't want to do anything fancy to her bathroom. She just wanted to remove the bathtub. It just kept on reminding her of how much she doesn't relax. So Alex from Canberra, I think repurposing that bathtub to be something more practical is some great advice. Very good. Thank you very much. All right, 1300 800 222 while we play the quiz. Steve is in Nowra Hill. Hey there, Steve.
5: Hey, how are you?
0: I'm well, thank you. Tell me if you could change. Oh, hang on. Are you a first-time caller?
5: First time on the 7 p.m. call, yeah.
0: Beautiful. Still counts for me. First-time caller. Welcome to the National Weekend Evenings Quiz. Tell me, if you could change one room in your home, which would it be and what do you dream up? What would it look like or how would it be?
5: Well, we've got the movie room and I'm going big. I'm going big time speakers, big time TV, big time boom.
0: Yeah. So did you say you currently have a movie room?
5: Yeah, but it needs an upgrade.
0: Yeah. So are you saying like you'd put some cinema

0: Eve. Curtains as well, right? Like the and the ambience of the
1: Yeah,
0: lighting, all of
1: yeah.
0: it. Good, good.
1: A
0: See,
1: lot.
0: I'd want to hang out in, and that's an, you could definitely, yeah. Well, you'd have a movie night, right? You could schedule stuff like that. Yeah. But
1: Or we can listen to Forever Now.
0: yeah, nice work.

0: Yes, Forever Now by Cold Chisel is correct. Nice work, Steve. All right, next question. This is a news question. On April 29, WHO, so the WHO, declared Australia had become the 30th country to eliminate trachoma. Which part of the body does it affect?
1: Trachoma. I believe it affects the eye.
0: It does. Affects the eyes is correct. Which artist painted blue poles? P-O-L-E-S.
1: That was Paul. Jackson Pollock.
0: That's it. Nice work. Jackson Pollock's right. Worcestershire sauce typically contains which fish?
1: Worcestershire sauce
0: typically contains which fish?
2: Yeah, I've done that.
1: We're going anchovies.
0: Yeah, nice work. Anchovies is right. Which Chinese city would you find the Forbidden City? In which Chinese city would you find the Forbidden City?
1: Beijing.
0: Nice one. Yep, correct. Beijing, China is correct. All right, take a listen to this. Which British TV show would you finish with this? Sorry, which British TV show would finish with this line? Take a listen.
3: That's all we've got time for this evening, so it's good night from me.
4: And it's good night from him.

0: see, and that would be the two Ronnies.
1: Nice word. The two Ronnies is correct. Which famous
0: Ronnie Barker and Ronnie Corbett.
1: Which famous music group were formerly known as the New Yardbirds?
0: Oh, trouble.
2: Oh, what's the song they sing?
0: No. Any hint, any clues there?
2: Oh, yeah.
0: The Birds? All right. Our brain trust is going the Birds.
1: The Birds. Unfortunately, no, not the Birds, but Stephen Brains Trust. That's a great run on the quiz so far tonight. Nice work. Which I've said repeatedly. Good on you. Great to play the quiz with you. Thank you.
0: Bye, everyone.
1: Have a great night. Bye-bye. All right, we're with Tony in Penshurst. Hey there, Tony. Tony.
3: Good evening, Serene. How are you tonight?
1: I'm well, thanks. I'm well. Tell me, what if you could change one room in your home, which would it be, and what do you dream up?
3: Well, a little lounge room, which I'd like the previous caller, convert into a big movie room. They could double up as an entertainment room for gaming, and also a little intimate chat room where I could be like a Kramer and do interviews. Well, not interviews, but have my friends over and have conversations and chats.
1: Okay, so we've got entertainment. This space contains some entertainment. I don't know, like a, I don't know, one of those like foosball tables, backgammon maybe. No?
3: Yeah, a bit of that too. So we can have my friends over and do things like that.
1: Yeah, movies.
3: Like an ehab and a review some movies.
1: Oh,
3: a chat together.
1: That's great.
3: You know, just like discuss the movie that was on. But we, you know, like a, is it a book club, a movie club?
1: Oh yeah, and there's like a specific space for it. Cool.
3: Yeah, yes, exactly. Yeah,
1: I like it.
3: A lot of fun.
1: Yeah, a lot of fun. And that would be. It doesn't have to be that big either, does it?
3: No, it doesn't need to be because it's intimate and you only got like no more than 10 people.
1: Yeah.
3: It's perfect. And unlike the previous call, I like to have my friends over and we can all enjoy the movie together.
1: Enjoy it together. Mm-hmm. Mm. All right, Tony, to the quiz. Do you know which famous music group were formerly known as the New Yardbirds? It's not the Birds.
3: Would that be Fleetwood Mac?
1: Oh, no, it's not.
3: Oh.
1: It's not.
3: Lovely
1: good guess, though.
3: Serene.
1: Yeah,
3: that's
1: you
3: okay.
1: too. Thanks, Tony.
3: Have a good night.
1: You too.

0: Yes, in Newcastle. So he's going to be horrified when he hears this. But I would like to raise the roof on our garage so that I can get a bigger motorhome in. And I would have all the shelves organised with all of my camping gear.
1: Now, why do you think that your husband would be a bit averse to that?
0: Well, he's not as enthusiastic about my camping obsession as I
1: Oh,
0: am.
1: as you.
0: Yeah. And he's kind of keen on me sort of getting rid of a fair few things, which I guess I am too. But if I could just expand the space, I wouldn't have to. But yes, he's going to be going off his nut at the moment.
1: Hey, we haven't had that tonight. And so
0: No.
1: it sounds like, so you've got like an outdoor garage. Yeah, it's not attached to the, or maybe it's
0: No,
1: attached to the
0: it's
1: house,
0: attached to the
1: but it
0: house.
1: has its own found it like it you could go up. You could raise it.
0: Well, it's already got a like a higher roof than normal, so I can get our little motorhome in.
1: How many
0: But
1: motorhomes
0: I'd
1: do you
0: like,
1: have?
0: well, I don't have a bigger one, and I can't get a bigger one
1: Oh,
0: because I
1: you
0: can't fit it in the garage.
1: gotcha.
0: And
1: I see what's
0: it's a
1: going
0: bit
1: on.
0: stealthy at the moment. It's attached to the house, so we can sort of pack it and get ready for trips and things like that without people knowing that we're going away and all that security stuff,
1: Oh yeah, I
0: So,
1: know what you
0: yes.
1: mean. Can I ask you this though? Does your family enjoy camping trips?
0: The rest of my family do. My husband, not so much.
1: Okay.
0: He does enjoy it sometimes.
1: Sometimes he will come along because it's a family thing, and if you love it, darling, then okay, kind of thing.
0: Yes,
1: Yep, and
0: sort
1: that.
0: of.
1: So, oh, okay. Yeah, look, fair
0: Yes. Sometimes I
1: enough.
0: travel solo, but that's all
1: Yeah,
0: right. I
1: that's
0: enjoy that
1: okay.
0: too.
1: Yeah, you'll enjoy it as well.
0: Yes. Yes.
1: Okay. Oh, well, I hope. And look, if you were
0: You don't need to be delicate, it's fine.
1: No, not at all, actually. I'm not. I'm going the other way. So your husband's probably not going to be like, Serene, stop talking.
0: He's like, don't encourage her.
1: That's right. That's exactly what he's probably saying right now. But look, just one more thought. So what if you
0: Yes.
1: did? Other than
0: What do
1: money.
0: you, what's
1: Like,
0: that?
1: so what if you did, raise the roof, get a
0: Oh yeah,
1: bigger.
0: well no, I could yes, it would be very expensive.
1: It's a cost thing. Fine.
0: Yes.
1: Fine.
0: Yes.
1: All
0: Yeah.
1: right. This is why I said, if you could, and what would you dream up? So we can continue to dream, and you never know what happens, Samantha.
0: This is true.
1: This is very true.
0: This is true.
1: All right, let's go to the
0: He
1: quiz.
0: might start working on it while I'm away, maybe.
1: Hint, hint.
0: That's a
1: Nudge,
0: hint
1: nudge.
0: if he's
1: Indeed.
0: listening.
1: Absolutely. With
0: Yeah.
1: birthdays coming up and all sorts of whatever. Pick
0: Oh,
1: a
0: it is.
1: calendar.
0: That's
1: Pick a
0: true. This
1: calendar.
0: is true.
1: Pick a calendar event. All right. Question we're up to. Which famous music group were formerly known as the New Yardbirds? It wasn't the Birds and it wasn't Fleetwood Mac.
0: Is it Led Zeppelin?
1: Yeah, that's the one.
0: Oh.
1: Nice work, Samantha. Led Zeppelin is correct. Which is the only James Bond film with a country named in the title?

0: have no idea.
1: Do you
0: Is
1: know
0: it
1: that?
0: why is it that you draw a blank whenever you ask questions?
1: Oh, it's always the case. So, are you sort of familiar with the James Bond movies?
0: Yes, I can think of one's Goldfinger
1: Yeah, come on, keep running through them.
0: and Something Never Dies, Don't Never Die. What's the one with the guy with the pursed lips?
1: So there's just one with a country named in the title.
0: Russia to R Russia? Is it
1: Yeah, come
0: Russia
1: on.
0: with love?
1: Yeah,
0: Is
1: I'm paying it. That's good work.
0: okay?
1: I love it when those brain cells kick in.
0: Oh yeah, it's like I'm thinking, and I've got to think of the one with the pursed lips now.
1: Okay,
0: Anyway,
1: I'll
0: go.
1: leave that with you. But
0: James Craig is his no,
1: from
0: someone Craig.
1: Russia,
0: Anyway.
1: from Russia with Love is correct.
0: Okay.
1: In which town would you find the Slim Dusty Museum?
0: Oh, I should know this because I've been there in the oh, it's up, isn't it in northern New South Wales or is it in
1: What do you think?

0: I'm thinking it's in northern New South Wales,
1: Yep.
0: and it's is it Gundawindi is in Queensland. What's it called?
1: Starts with
0: It's
1: K.
0: not Moree. Starts with what?
1: K.
0: Coonabarabran? No, K. Coonabarabran is C.
1: Not
0: I'm
1: coming.
0: going to keep. I'm going to kick myself when someone mentions it because I know I've been there. Northern New South. Oh, maybe is it on the coast? No.
1: What do you reckon, Samantha?
0: Oh, I don't know. I can't remember. I'll
1: That's
0: kick
1: so.
0: myself.
1: I know the brain cells didn't come this time. They came from Russia with love, so that's something. We'll pass it on.
0: Yes.
1: Samantha, it's been
0: Yeah.
1: so good to play the quiz with you. Thank you.
0: Thank
1: All
0: you.
1: right, you
0: See
1: take care. Bye-bye. 1-300-800-222 is the number to call to play the quiz with me. The question we're up to, in which town would you find the Slim Dusty Museum? I did say to Samantha, it starts with K. It is in New South Wales. If you know the answer, you've got a call to play the quiz with me. There's still a chance. We still need a winner tonight, of course. 1-300-800-222.
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1: We're playing the National Weekend Evenings Quiz. We're also talking about room renovations. If you could change one room in your home, which would it be and what do you dream up? Betty is in Dapto. Hey there, Betty.
7: Hello, Serene.
1: Hi. Tell me if you could change one room in your home, which would it be and what do you dream up?
7: Probably do a little bit of alterations in the laundry. The rest
1: Ooh.
7: of our place is pretty good. We've got a walk-in pantry and a walk-in linen cupboard. And
1: Ooh, a walk-in linen cupboard. I'm jealous.
7: yeah, well, it's big. And the thing is, as you probably know, when you have got something like that, you put things in there that's nothing to do with the
1: Yep, I get it. It's
7: It's
1: kind of the.
7: got about four shelves all around it,
1: Yep.
7: and it's a good size, and you tend to hoard stuff.
1: Yeah, that can be a hindrance when it comes to having, quite a bit of storage space. Yeah, like a walk-in wardrobe, a walk-in linen closet, a walk-in pantry. But this laundry of yours, what are you dreaming up?
7: I'll probably put a shower in it in case we ever need to, if it, like I live pretty well upstairs and we've got a couple of bathrooms up here, but if ever I can't get up the stairs, we've now got a chair lift, so that's good.
1: Oh, yeah.
7: But if you had a shower down there, it'd be quite handy even in the summertime to pop under the shower. But there's one thing I will mention to people. Be very careful about taking out your bathtub because if people have got small children, they need the bathtub.
1: That's a good point. Kids, yeah, I yeah, kid, a lot of kids do enjoy. Is that what you mean? They enjoy the bathtub. Having a bath is fun.
7: Well, yes, they don't like showers, little ones, and we never use our bathtub, but I wouldn't touch it because probably if you wanted to sell a house, it'd suit someone with
1: With
7: some
1: some young
7: family.
1: kids. Good
7: Yeah.
1: point. Very good advice, Betty. Thank you. All right, let's go to the quiz. In which town would you find the Slim Dusty Museum? Do you know? Starts with K and it's in New South Wales.
8: Kempsey.
7: Kempsey.
1: That's it. Kempsey is right. What is molten rock called when it's below the Earth's surface?
8: Magma.
7: Hadrian says magma.
1: Yep. Magma's right. I've got a music question for you, Betty. What's the name and artist of this song?

0: Do you know the name of that song and who sings it?
1: No idea, and I wouldn't even call it a song. Noise.
0: Okay. Fair enough.
1: I'm a bit old-fashioned with my music.
0: Oh, I get it, Betty. I'm with you. I kind of really enjoy some of the older the older sounds as well.
1: Fleetwood Mac and Slim Dusty, and you know, a lot of the older ones.
0: Okay, so you want to pass this one on, Betty?
1: Yeah, I'll pass it on.
0: All right. Well, you have a good night. Good to talk to you as always. Take care.
1: Bye.
0: Bye. Sophia is in Sydney. Hello there, Sophia.
2: Hi.
0: Hi. You're a first-time caller.
2: You're correct.
0: Yay. My first-time caller. Sorry, did I just cut someone off? Hello? Or do we just got brain trust there? Hi. Is this Sophia?
2: Hi. Yes.
0: Great. Welcome to the National Weekend Evenings Quiz. Tell me, if you could change one room in your home, which would it be and how would you do it? What would you dream up?
2: Well, speaking to my mum, she was saying the kitchen, and my sister and I were like, a middle aisle would be awesome.
0: A middle? Oh, like a hallway?
2: Yeah, or like, you know when kitchens have like a middle bench?
0: Oh, sorry, a bench. Yeah, like an island bench where you put stools and you can sit down and kind of entertain,
2: exactly.
0: Actually.
2: Yes, and I feel like that would be a really awesome and just like dinner party, like esque.
0: Yes,
2: vibe.
0: Esque. Yes. They are fun. Honestly, those island benches are sometimes like those L-shaped benches, and then with stools around them, they do create a bit of a vibe. So, yeah, I'd dream that one up. I'd dream that one up too. What about a walk-in pantry? We've had that come up a couple of times.
2: Oh, that would be cool. Even like a walk-in closet. Like I'm thinking now like clothing.
0: Oh, we've moved to another room entirely, or are we putting clothing in the kitchen?
2: It's all connected.
0: It is all connected. It is all connected. Oh, right. It's that time. So, Sophia, that's the gong, which means that this question we're on will be our last question for tonight. Oh, and if you get it right, you'll be tonight's quiz winner. No pressure.
2: My God, okay.
0: So let's put it aside. It is a music question. I'm going to play it again for you. I'm after the name of the artist and the name of the song. Here it comes.
2: Okay.

0: Okay.
1: So what's the name of the song and who sings it?
0: Okay, I know it's Bonnie Tyler.
1: Nice.
0: And I think it's I Need a Hero. It's I Need a Hero.
1: I'm going to pay it. It's close enough. I think it's holding out. I call it I Need a Hero. It's holding out for a hero, but, we're not going to grasp it. Yeah.
0: Oh, okay.
1: So Holding Out for a Hero by Bonnie Tyler, I call it I Need a Hero as well.
0: I know. I didn't know it's called I Need. Well, there you go.
1: Yeah.
0: Well,
1: but you're there. It's close enough. Bonnie Tyler, Holding Out for a Hero. Sophia, correct, which also means... You are tonight's quiz winner. Nice work. Nice work. And I'm going to pop you on hold, and our wonderful producer, Tash, is going to take down your details so we can send you the ABC Evenings Quiz Fridge Magnet along with a book as your prize. So let Tash know what genres you like and we'll have a look around. We'll see what we can find. And congratulations, Sophia from Sydney.
0: Thank you so much.
1: Nice work. Good on you. Congratulations to Sophia. We've got time to hear the rest of Bonnie Tyler's Holding Out for a Hero. Well, not the rest. Let's just try and hear as much as we can before we get to the news. Congratulations, Sophia.

0: All right, Bonnie Tyler there with Holding Out for a Hero, wrapping up our quiz tonight. Thanks for your calls. Thanks for your wonderful conversation. It was great talking about how you would dream up a renovation of a room in your home. It's been great as always. All right, we're heading to the news then. It's our mixtape hour. And tonight I want your best songs about kindness. Or with the word kind in the title. We're going to be celebrating, I suppose, National Volunteer Week. So get in early with your song suggestion, 0467 922 702, so we can play it next hour.
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0: ABC News with Noni Edwards. The family of a Melbourne man who died hiking in Peru have made a heartfelt tribute to the father of three. 52-year-old Police Sergeant Matthew Payton was on holiday with his wife on the Inca Trail to Machu Picchu when local police say he tripped and fell about 400 metres. In a statement, his family say they're shattered by the loss and that the family was the most important thing to him. Victoria Police say Sergeant Payton served in the force for 16 years and most recently as a police academy instructor, something his family says they were incredibly proud of. Two Australian activists who were part of an aid flotilla en route to Gaza have alleged they were brutalised by Israeli forces who detained them. Eliza Getzey has more.
1: Neve O'Connor says the abuse began the moment she and other activists from the Global Samud Flotilla arrived on board the Israeli prison ship.
2: I had my hands zip tied behind my back for so long and for so tight that I almost started vomiting.
1: She claims soldiers kneed her in the face and stomach and slammed her head on a table and made degrading comments while strip searching her. Jewish Australian Annie Mokoto says guns were constantly pointed at activists and rubber bullets fired at them for no reason. Italian activists have made claims of sexual assault. The ABC has contacted the IDF for comment. Israel's ambassador to Australia, Hillel Newman, says activists on the flotilla had not been harmed.
0: The Northern Territory Health Minister says the government has been proactive in its response to diphtheria while giving his first media interviews today, months into the outbreak. There have been more than 150 cases of diphtheria in the territory this year, with health organisations expecting numbers to rise before they start to come down. The medical officer of the Central Australian Aboriginal Congress has said a resident died with diphtheria, but NT Health Minister Steve Edgington says work is continuing to determine what caused their death.
3: We can't confirm that at the moment because we don't have the results of the autopsy. We should have them very soon and we will be able to confirm one way or another whether diphtheria was in fact the cause of death.
0: Domestic violence survivor advocate groups are urging the federal government to take more funded action to end violence against women. The federal government has just opened consultation on the next phase of its national plan addressing the issue amid some calls for a royal commission into femicide. However, it argues there's no need for one, as the sector dealing with domestic, family and sexual violence already knows what changes are needed. Chair of Respect Victoria, Professor Kate Fitzgibbon, says the sector needs action based on recommendations from previous inquiries.
4: What we haven't had from them is action and implementation.

0: implementation following the inquiry. We don't want to have a Royal Commission that tells us all the answers again, and then we fall into the same problem on implementation and a lack of funded actions otherwise.
1: China and Russia have been accused of blocking global efforts to protect the endangered emperor penguin. Antarctic reporter Janu Gibson has the details.
2: The emperor penguin was recently classified as endangered on a global threatened species list. At this week's Antarctic Treaty Consultative meeting, Australia and other nations proposed it be designated as a specially protected species. While the measure garnered support from most other nations, it failed to secure consensus, with China and Russia blocking the bid. The Antarctic and Southern Ocean Coalition said it was a wasted opportunity to protect a species that scientists fear could become extinct by the end of the century.
1: Protests have been held in the South Korean city Gwangju over a Starbucks ad campaign evoking the country's bloody 1980 military crackdown on pro-democracy demonstrators. Protesters gathered outside one of the chain's cafes and a store owned by its Korean licensee, smashing Starbucks cups and calling for a boycott. Starbucks Korea launched its so-called Tank Day campaign on the anniversary of the May 18 Gwangju uprising. Sport and the Tour Down Under says men and women will ride the same course and distance on some days. The TDU says it's the first time the joint staging's been held anywhere in the world. The South Australian event was the first to offer equal prize money in 2018. In January, the men's six-stage race will start on a Tuesday. The women's will be from Friday and both ending on Sunday. Former pro cyclist and Tour Down Under assistant race director Carly Taylor says the change will bring more exposure to the women's race.
3: Our women's peloton are going to see this as a really great opportunity and a step forward. I think it also just shows the progression that women's cycling is having and the level that the sport is at, that we're even able to do this.
1: You're up to date now with the very latest from ABC News.
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5: Hello, it's great to be hanging out with you as we head into Mixtape Hour, and our theme tonight's kindness. So inspired by kindness from the likes of volunteers. This week's National Volunteer Week, so a time to celebrate the people in our community who give up a portion of their time to help others. And there are so many ways to volunteer. And one area that's always in need of help is our hospitals. And I'd also call out our schools. Just to help with simple things in terms of hospitals like comforting patients, bringing blankets to families or manning the gift shop. We will hear from a hospital volunteer manager shortly. But what about your PNC? So your schools, what is it, the Parent and Citizen Association? Was that something you're involved in or are involved in now? I'd love to hear from you. 1300 800 222. Catherine Lloyd is a volunteer for her school PNC and she joins us now. Catherine, welcome to National Weekend Evenings.
6: Hello, how are you?
5: Yeah, I'm well, thank you. Tell me, what drew you to volunteering on the PNC?
6: Look, it's probably not something I was actually drawn to myself, but it was probably an example by my parents initially. Okay. I was never told I had to do something like that, you know, in the future. It was just, I could see what they got out of it personally, socially, meeting people in children in my grade, or just the difference it made to us, like especially at school. They'd come to work in the canteen, bake for cake sales. They could timekeep for sports carnivals, organise fundraisers, come up for additional reading or spelling in small groups. But, yeah, a highlight was probably seeing them come into the school. And being a family member in the school was, you know, memories that we made as we were there. But when we got to high school, I noticed that there were lots of unknowns, and going into PNC meetings is where I was able to chat with teachers and executives, find out firsthand what was happening in the school. And on some occasions, you know, we got to have parent perspectives into those policies. And it was also a great way to meet and build friendships with other parents that were in my child's grade that you don't usually get to do when you get to high school.
5: Yeah, wow. Hearing you talk about that, my mind started to cast back to when I was in primary school, and my mother was very much the same, but it was very much so secondary. It sounds like from your perspective and your experience, it was actually something that was really quite primary for you.
6: Yes.
5: I only thought about that retrospectively after, you know, having a child and sending her to school, and all the things you pointed out, it also pushed me toward wanting to be part of the PNC there, and being fortunate to be able to have the time to do that. But Catherine, you're not just on one PNC, you're on two No. PNC. Like you don't just have one volunteering gig. You have a few Mm-hmm. volunteering gigs. Is that right?
6: I do. Yes, I do. I work in a primary school. I also, my girls go to a high school, so I'm part of a PNC there as well. But I'm also a volunteer at a netball club on the committee there, and I coach netball teams. And my girls also do too. They are also umpires. They're sort of taking on those roles as well and seeing the benefits of giving back, I suppose, to a sport that they like to see progress as well. And they see gaps in, say, a team needs coaching. They put their hand up, and if that doesn't happen, then a team may not be able to take place. It's finding the need and skills that you have that you can utilise.
5: Look, initially one might think the first thing that

0: come to mind, and I know it did for me, and then I thought about it a little further, is where does she find the time? So, but then I thought about it a bit more, and I thought, well, maybe does it help that this is also in line, like on the netball side of things, yeah, for instance, does it also help that this is in line with things that you would be doing, i.e. I don't know whether you whether you drive them there or not, or like, yeah, I guess, yeah, how much of it is part of your day and how much of it is outside of that time, like additional time that you have to make time for, if that makes sense?
1: Yeah, no, that makes sense. I'm already there. Mm. And I could see, like, I appreciated my daughter's coaches, and that's what it was initially. It wasn't something I did straight away. It was, I took, you know, the step back and let me learn what was expected of coaches, managers, all that kind of thing. And then when I saw I was able to slip into a place that could help, they were asking for managers, I stepped up there. And then eventually got to know more the sport and how it works, and then stepped into an executive role as well. But I don't just coach my girls. I also coach a different age group as well, and I've very different age groups over the time. So it could be while my girls are coaching a team, I'm there coaching another team. So I am making the use of my time as well. But when it does come to preparing, it is it's a love, I suppose, as well, when it comes to that. And you don't volunteer unless you do love it, I suppose.
0: Yeah. How long have you been volunteering?
1: Oh, before I was married. So let's just say over 25 years, even just at church groups and taking on music groups there. And, yeah, it was, again, something that I did and got to that age and followed through into. So it was, if I want to see something succeed – and there's a gap, then it's still like my responsibility to step in if I have that time.
0: What do you think the attributes of a good volunteer are?
1: Look, if you can smile, you know, if you're willing to smile, have a personal interest in what you're doing, be excited about being there is half the battle. Like, it makes others have a good time, feel comfortable enough to fit in. You don't need to be the most outspoken person. Sometimes it comes down to the number of helpers and being part of a group that makes events successful. Yeah. There are jobs to suit all personalities and skills, even those with limited time availabilities. If anything, you gain new skills while you're doing it. A little support.

0: been volunteering for over 2 decades. What are some of the challenges facing PNCs and your volunteer work? And I can talk to this as well, being a PNC member in my daughter's high school as well. It's numbers.
1: Yes, that the lack of volunteers is exactly right. That's our biggest challenge in schools.
0: Yeah, Catherine, that came as a bit of a shock for me. So my, I'm sort of new to the high school scene. So when I think about the number of students at a high school in comparison to a primary school, we're talking more than double in
1: That's
0: most
1: right.
0: cases. And therefore, I was actually taken, my friend and I, who are both on the PNC of a high school, we're both taken aback. We're like, wait a minute, there's like 800 plus kids here. There's two constant PNC members, and we've sort of come in just to sort of start helping out, but that's it. And then speaking with the deputy prime principal of that school, that conversation, that same, I suppose, issue runs true and continues over years to be an issue. Why do you think, Catherine? Just in your
1: Look,
0: opinion, obviously, just out of your own experience.
1: I think it's more a lot of people feel like they're busy and they're working, but I do feel like they're not take some people don't look at it as their what but giving that time is important, I suppose, or that they don't feel that they can give what be a benefit to it, of course. But also, I think when it comes to schools, some people have a negative perception when they hear P and C, and they think it's work, extra work, or demanding, or there's a certain expectation of people. Yes, there are positions like that have to be filled, but there's only a few of those. And then each school differs in what they do and what they can do due to the volunteers and the helpers. So the most important part of the helpers with the P and C, like their terms are called members, I suppose, volunteers, the members. They're willing to donate a small amount of time where they can, and the look it I think the small group of people that are there, the executive to say, have a brilliant idea, but they can't be followed through with these brilliant ideas to the best outcome if they don't have the support
0: Yeah.
1: or the helpers, and that makes the biggest difference.
0: Okay. And then I suppose finally, and Catherine, thank you for your time. It's really great to get this insight. 20, 25 years. That because well, for just some people I've spoken with volunteer, they'll commit their time. And this isn't, it's no, there's no judgment here. Really, is around observation that sometimes you can. It can fizzle, it can be discouraging sometimes to be able to, yeah, if you were to kind of before you, I suppose, hang up and say good night, what's one thing you'd kind of call out for anyone, and everybody's circumstances are different, absolutely, but what's something that you would call out in terms of volunteering and what you get out of it and why it's a just do it, give it a go.
1: Yeah,
0: Even if you
1: exactly.
0: can't
1: Well,
0: find the time, just try.
1: I'm a working mum as well, and like I said, I do those other things. I've got three teenagers myself who do outside school activities, but putting aside some time just to show up, show an interest in what's happening at the place, especially where my children spend the majority of their week supporting the teachers, being part of creating events that make memories for them, for my family, and what makes me feel like I'm not wasting my time, but in fact boosting their success and being part of something bigger than just myself. I feel it's a responsibility of probably needing to give back to those. And I don't feel like I have the right to complain about anything if I haven't given the chance to find out everything I can, or been part of it myself.
0: Catherine Lloyd, it's been wonderful to speak with you here on National Weekend Evenings. Thank you for joining us. All the work that you do as a volunteer, like I said, it is National Volunteer Week, so it's sort of shining a spotlight. And look, honestly, it would be wonderful to further the conversation, maybe at some point and in some way, shape, or form, with a bit more of a focus on PNCs, for example, and looking around the state, around the country, when it comes to schools and numbers and what that looks like, and maybe even continue the conversation with you, Catherine. Thank you so much.
1: Thank you.
0: Catherine Lloyd, volunteer for her school as a PNC, well, on two schools, and also netball volunteer. It is National Volunteer Week. What about you? Was the PNC?

something that you were involved in? You volunteered in that space, or are you involved in a PNC now, or volunteering in some way, shape, or form? We'd love to hear from you. 1300 800 222, or you can text in on 0467 922 702. In a moment, we're speaking with a volunteer manager from Western Sydney local from the Western Sydney Local Health District.

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2: Kylie Elliott is also here with us. She's a volunteer manager with the Western Sydney local health district. 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
3: Hi, how are you, Serene?
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3: Happy National Volunteer Week.
2: Back at you, right back at you. It was really great to hear from Catherine and her experience, and would love to get that from your experience as well. And your role is slightly different. So tell us about your role as a volunteer manager.
3: So I'm the district manager for the Western Sydney Local Health District. What that means is I oversee, manage, support all the amazing volunteers. We've got about 500 volunteers across Western Sydney in Blacktown, Mount Druitt, Westmead, Auburn and Cumberland hospitals. So we have volunteers all around the hospital, from when you walk in, guiding you around when you get lost in a big hospital like Westmead. We have buggy drivers driving people around. We have pastoral care volunteers. We have volunteers inside our wards. We have volunteers in admin, volunteers who help people at court, even with Cumberland Hospital. Mm. We have volunteers, you name it, we're there.
2: So how many volunteers make up the teams that you manage?
3: There's 597 at the moment. But we are about to open up onboarding, and we put on 100 volunteers just in April alone at Westmead and Auburn. So we're about to open it up for the whole district. So I foresee a couple of hundred new volunteers joining our team.
2: Now,
3: which is exciting.
2: It sounds exciting. And I'd like to get a sense from you, what is that a good, is this quite a sufficient, like what does supply, like if this is in contrast to what we were talking about with Catherine when it comes to PNCs and numbers being quite low. Is this in contrast to that? Is there quite a high demand for volunteering? Is there a high supply of volunteers in this sector? Do people go on the wait list, for instance? Are you inundated with people who want to volunteer? Is it actually the opposite to what we were just talking about with Catherine?
3: Well, I started in a role as a volunteer manager at Westmead and Auburn about just under 18 months ago. And we had about 50 active volunteers. And we put on an extra 130 last year because COVID changed the world. We all know that. Mm-hmm. But COVID also affected volunteering. So, yes,
2: how
3: volunteering.
2: So?
3: Now, well, volunteering, just think about yourself. Forget about taking the word volunteering.
2: Okay.
3: Everyone thought differently about our time.
2: Mm-hmm. Okay.
3: When COVID hit, after COVID, our time is so precious. We've also had a really high rate of younger Gen Zs joining volunteering.
2: Yeah.
3: And what do Gen Zs think? Gen Zs don't think they're going to change the world. Gen Zs know they're going to change the world. So you just can't say, hey, come and join the team. You have to say, come and join the team because this is the impact you're going to make, right? Also, we can't just, before COVID, we used to do 8 till 3 volunteer hours, Monday to Friday. Now we have just at Westmead in the guiding, the wayfinding, there's 53 different combinations of rostering. So people roster different. Some people might want to only do 3 hours once a fortnight. Some people are happy to do, 2-3 days. So we had to fit around people. So we had to, as a volunteer manager, it has got a lot harder.
2: Yeah.
3: But I think it's a lot more rewarding because you're sitting down, you're not talking about how many hours the volunteers have done. A good, you'll see these great volunteer managers won't be saying, oh, we've now got 5,000 in the team and we're doing this amount of hours. We're talking about we've impacted patient experience this way.
2: It's really interesting hearing you talk about just that moment where you said, just put volunteering aside for a second, when you were talking about COVID and talking about the shift of perspective in terms of our time, the importance of our time, and also where we put our time, because it kind of makes, and this, I don't want to

0: digress or go off on a tangent, because, oh my goodness, I definitely can just with this thought in my mind. But I think it's worth mentioning that this isn't to diminish volunteering at all, but it's bringing that community aspect into it without thinking of it as volunteering. It's more, this is my community. Does my community need help in any way, shape, or form? Is there any way that any skills that I have or anything transferable or in any way, shape, or form where I can be of service? However, you have to, we can't look past the fact that, unfortunately, demands of life when it comes to work and other demands is also very demanding. So it's that I sometimes get annoyed that we have to make time to volunteer. I'm like, it shouldn't be like that. There should be time to be in the community, I think is what I'm trying to call it.
1: I think what we've done, especially in Western Sydney, what we've done is, if you look at our program now, so going back, 10 years, a lot of volunteering was done by retirees. And the retirees in my team, I'm sorry, but I have the best. but now if you look at our volunteering group as a whole, it's a snapshot of our community. We speak 33 different languages. Our volunteers wear a badge with what language they speak. Because when you're meeting someone in a hospital, how awful would it be to be walking into a hospital in a foreign country when you're new to the country and you don't speak the language and you've got to try and navigate a huge hospital system? But to see a smiling face saying, I speak, and the language that you speak written in that language really helps people. Okay. So I think it's really great that we've got a team that looks like our community. So we've looked at health, like we've got this big hospital and there's so many volunteers come with so many different motivations.
0: I wanted to ask you about that. So you mentioned retirees. What are some of the reasons you see them getting into volunteering?
1: Okay, well, I always talk about volunteering is not free. That's my biggest bugbear, people saying it's free. It's not free labour. For me as a volunteer manager, a successful volunteer manager, we have to make sure we pay every volunteer in the currency that they want and we pay them above award. So someone's currency may be, I'm new to Australia and I just want to learn how to speak, socially. So those people, we'll make sure that they're with volunteers that can help support that. Someone else might we have a lot of volunteers in our team who the hospital has saved their life or saved the loved one and they want to give back to that hospital for that reason. Others, I've got 13 qualified doctors from overseas that want to get a bit of experience in the healthcare system.
0: Right.
1: They come in. I've got so many med students, nursing students.
0: I was going to say, how many are students up and coming? Yeah.
1: Well, I think we did a count and I think we've got about 158 students in our team at the moment, university students. Now, something that the university said to me is, you're giving them something that we can't teach. We're teaching them about the patient experience. Our hospital systems, we're so busy. You meet the doctors and the nurses and all the clinicians and the staff, they're trying to do the best in what we can do. And they don't have time to be sitting there for 35 minutes talking to someone. Okay. But our volleys do. And our volleys will sit there and give someone a hand massage. Our volleys will sit there and listen to someone. We'll offer, like you said, a blanket. We'll walk with them through the hospital,
0: Yeah. Kylie, do you think managing volunteers is different to managing paid employees? One thing that,
1: Yes. Well, look at my role. I'm payroll, like I said to you, I'm not paying with money. I don't have KPIs. My KPIs is that person making a new friend? Is that person feeling like they're giving back? So I'm doing that. I'm onboarding. I'm doing managing. It's a very hard job, but it's a very rewarding job.
0: Yeah. And can you expand on that a little bit? What is something you get out of the job?
1: Oh, okay. What I get out of the job is I have volunteers that come into my team. I have one volunteer, a shout out to Mona, she's probably listening right now, who was

0: New to Australia and was very shy, very, very shy and quiet woman and not very confident, who is now leading a team of volunteers. Seeing someone come out of their shell, she's going for interviews. I think it's about five volunteers in the last month have left me to get onto paid employment. It's sad because they're amazing. I hate to see them go, but I've seen them achieve a dream that they didn't think they could get. I had a volunteer that got a job in Coffs Harbour as a doctor now, and she'd been trying for years to trying to get into the healthcare system. It's amazing. That sort of stuff makes me, oh, that's my drug.
1: Well, and it's infectious. Well, not in the sense that the yeah, but it is. It's and it really is a wonderful. It's wonderful to hear, and it's yeah, it's really encouraging. And like we said, it just yeah, it is the beating heart of
0: Definitely.
1: the community. So I mean, like you said at the outset, happy National Volunteer Week, but week, day, month, year, but we need it.
0: Should
1: We
0: be a
1: need a
0: year.
1: week. I know, right? To you, Kylie, thank you for joining us on National Weekend Evenings and telling us about taking us into your wonderful world, your wonderful volleys, as you call them. And may they continue to grow and keep passing on the batons if you know they happen to sort of move on in any way, shape, or form.
0: Thank you
1: Thanks,
0: so
1: Kylie.
0: much.
1: Thank you very
0: Thank you.
1: much. Kylie Elliott, Volunteer Manager of Western Sydney Local Health District. And just a bit before Kylie, we were speaking with Catherine Lloyd, volunteer for a couple of for her school PNC on both fronts, and also for netball as well for National Volunteer Week. And a big shout out again to all volunteers, community workers, all of us. And I kind of pray and put out some good vibes into the world that we all have an opportunity, and I suppose our social and work and all those kind of demands can kind of just make some natural space and a way for us to be able to do that kind of work and step into our community a bit more. As we roll into mixtape hours, you have been sending me your suggestions. Our mixtape tonight, if you can take a guess. Kindness. So any song that your best song that's about kindness that has the word kind in the title, text it to me 0467 922 702. Let's get into mixtape.
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1: All right, we're kicking off with Paul from McKinnon's text. Hi, Serene. My suggestion is Cruel to Be Kind. Nice, by Nick Lowe. Here it is.

0: and Nick Lowe there. Cruel to be kind, kicking off our mixtape, Kindness. All about kindness, all with the word kind in the title. Keep your song suggestions coming. You can give me a call, 1-300-800-222. What's your best kind song? Or you can text your song suggestion in to 0467 922 702. Samantha's in Tasmania. Hey, Samantha, what's your song?
1: The song is The Wolf Brothers, Here's to the Ones. Go on.
0: Sorry. No, you go on. It's yours. Floor's yours.
1: It's a song about celebrating all the women who care for others, work hard, go the extra mile. The firefighters, the surf lifesavers, the Blaze Aid volunteers. It's celebrating women that volunteer. I just thought that might be relevant and work hard, not just volunteers, but just wives, mothers. It's just a great song.
0: Perfect. Here it is. Adding it to our mixtape. Oh, thanks a lot, Samantha.
1: See ya.

Wolf Brothers with Here's to the Ones. Thanks, Samantha in Tasmania, for bringing us that one tonight. It is a great song with a lot of heart behind it. Totally nailing the kindness brief tonight. Keep your song suggestions coming. 0467 922 702. The theme tonight, kindness. Songs that are about kindness or with the word kind in the title. It's up to you. What are you going to bring us? 0467 922 702. On the text line, I think it's Liz, brings us Selena Gomez with Kill 'Em with Kindness.

Kill 'em with Kindness, Selena Gomez, for our playlist for our mixtape tonight. Songs about kindness, that's our theme, or with the word kind in the title. This has come up a couple of times on the text line. Hazel Abelihead says, hi, Serene. Just like to suggest Glen Campbell's song, Try a Little Kindness, for the playlist. And it has also come from, I think it's Kylie on the text line as well.

Kindness, Glen Campbell. Yeah, a lot of you suggesting that one on the text line. Also worth calling out Hazel. I did call out Hazel at Burley Heads earlier. Brad at North Arm also called this out. And a few others of you with, put your names on your texts because I know like it's you and I can, you know, unless you don't want me to say your name, fine. But it is always lovely. All right, let's keep this mixtape going. This is, Tash is loving it. She's loving this mixtape. I'm loving this mixtape. I think we're curating a really great list of songs about kindness. Keep your suggestions coming. 0467 922 702. Tracy in Brisbane. Evening, Serene. I suggest the song Give a Little by Supertramp for the kindness jukebox tonight. Thanks for a great show tonight. Thank you, Tracy. Also, Juliet and Wayne. Give a Little Bit by Supertramp, but also calling out A Kind of Magic by Queen. Thank you. Thanks, Juliet and Wayne. And thank you, Tracy.

0: and Supertramp. Give a little bit for our kindness-themed mixtape. Keep your song suggestions coming. 0467 922 702. Your best song about kindness.
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0: For our kindness mixtape, Alex from Canberra on the text line says, hoping you can add Humble and Kind by Tim McGraw to tonight's mix. Your wish is our command.

Tim McGraw with Humble and Kind on the text line. Good evening. This is my best ever mixtape suggestion, The Milkman of Human Kindness by Billy Bragg. I am the milkman of human kindness. I will leave an extra pint. Thanks for your program. Kind regards, George in South Australia.

And Billy Bragg there with the milkman of human kindness. All right, we are heading to the news. We've got time for one more kindness song. We're going to end with Queen. Hi, on the text line, could I please hear It's a Kind of Magic by Queen? That's regards, Joel from Brisbane.

0: There's Queen there with a kind of magic wrapping up our kindness mixtape. Thank you. Thanks for all your texts. It was great tonight. I think we've curated a wonderful kindness playlist. As always, I'm sorry we can't always get to all the songs. We're heading to the news then for our last hour tonight. Have you tried getting any work done on your house recently? Have you found it difficult to find tradies? We'll get into that after the news. And of course, new movies and space.
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5: ABC News. Good evening, I'm Noni Edwards. The mother of an Australian activist on the Gaza aid flotilla intercepted by Israel says her daughter has suffered immensely. The 11 Australians who are part of the flotilla have been released, with a spokesperson saying they're now undergoing health checks at a Turkish hospital. Israel's ambassador to Australia, Hillel Newman, has told the ABC it handled the activists with sensitivity, despite disturbing footage released by Israeli Minister Itamar Ben-Gvir. Activist Gemma O'Toole's mother, Susie, says this was not the case.
6: Gemma's accounts are totally at odds with what the ambassador has said. She was subjected to assaults, humiliation, degradation, torture, sexual assaults on the floating prison boat on its very slow journey to Israel, and then once on land again.
5: The last Australians in the Syrian al-Roj camp for the families of killed and captured Islamic State group fighters have left the facility on bus, beginning a long journey back. Matthew Doran reports.
7: We have since heard from supporters of this group that all of the remaining Australians in al-Roj camp were on board that bus and are now in Damascus. That's 21 people, 7 women and 14 children in that group. We know that of that group, one woman is subject to a temporary exclusion order, a government order saying that she cannot travel to Australia for a period of up to 2 years on national security grounds.

0: Broad Plains.
1: Advocates for the prevention of family violence are calling on the federal government to cast a wider net and address several problem areas in the sector. The federal government has launched consultation to shape the next phase of its national plan to end violence against women by 2032. It's dismissed some calls for a royal commission, saying the sector already knows what changes are needed. Chair of Respect Victoria, Professor Kate Fitzgibbon, says a lack of actual funded action is pushing Australia severely behind.
2: We're now coming up to the halfway point of a national plan to end violence against women and children. It expressly acknowledges children as victim survivors in their own right. And yet across Australian states and territories, there is no specialist children's domestic and family violence service. That is a huge gap.
1: A woman who's claimed a WA Police Assistant Commissioner stalked her has admitted in the Perth Magistrates Court that she deleted some text messages. David Webber reports.
3: Galen Hamilton has been on trial accused of stalking the officer who said she'd messaged her to stop contact, but it continued. Under questioning from Ms. Hamilton's lawyer this afternoon, the complainant admitted she deleted some messages, including a cross-cross signifying two kisses. But the officer told the court she'd been advised to delete anything from her phone, which she didn't want investigators to see, as it was her work and personal phone. She denied she deleted anything that was relevant to the investigation. The trial returns to court in October.
1: NATO Secretary-General Mark Rutte has welcomed an announcement that the US will send 5,000 troops to Poland as confusion continues over US commitments in Europe. The United States had cancelled a large training exercise in Poland and said it was pulling thousands of troops out of Germany. Speaking ahead of a meeting in Sweden of NATO foreign ministers, including US Secretary of State Marco Rubio, Mr. Rutte says he welcomed the move despite what he described as NATO's current trajectory.
4: Making sure we will, over time, step by step, be less reliant on one ally only, as we have been for so long, which is the United States. But also for them, they have the possibility and the option to pivot more towards other priorities, which are also in our interest, will continue.
1: Police in Italy say they've busted a sophisticated streaming piracy network that caused roughly $500 million in damages to rights holders such as Sky, Netflix, Disney Plus and Spotify. The Guardia di Finanza says its operation targeted previously unseen technology, which connected users' devices to foreign servers that illegally decrypted streaming content. Prosecutors seized the server.

this week, and it reminded Dan of the transit of Venus in 1769 when Captain Cook sailed to Tahiti to observe the rare, well, transit of Venus. In new movies and TV shows with Ehab Rashid this hour, if you're a fan of the Star Wars franchise, The Mandalorian and Grogu is on the big screen as a feature film. But there's also another that I'm looking forward to hearing about is Remarkably Bright Creatures. Have you come across that one at all on Netflix? It brings Sally Field back onto the screen. I feel like we haven't seen this veteran of the screen in a while. So sounds pretty awesome. But first, if you're renovating or have done so recently, was it easy to find and lock in a tradie?

0: Yeah, well, it may not be as simple as yes, we can at the moment. Have you tried getting any work done on your house recently? Have you found it difficult to find tradies? I was renovating, it was probably a couple of years back. It was a bathroom. It wasn't, a big, and we had another bathroom, so it didn't impact like it didn't have too much of an impact. And it was really about who we knew. So friends of friends, and I know someone who knows somebody. And then it was really down to availability. And that was fine initially, but it was the getting them back that proved to be a little bit challenging. Just trying to lock them down, come back. I think you've actually made a mistake here, or something hasn't been done properly, or maybe even, oh, look, have we missed something, or checking something. That I found challenging. But my neighbors, they went through a whole house reno, and just speaking with them regularly, that was probably one thing they called out as well, just in general, trying to lock people down, but really about that back and forth. So I don't know, that's kind of what I've sort of seen. But what about you? Let me know if you've experienced this, if you've had any renovations done recently in the, not too like back in the past, or even if you're thinking about it, give me a call, 1300 800 222, or send me a text on 0467 922 702. Ben Barden is the CEO of the National Australian Apprenticeships Association. He's here to tell us a little bit about why it's so hard to find good tradespeople at the moment and how the industry is trying to fix it. Ben, welcome to National Weekend Evenings.
1: Thanks, Rain. Good to be with you.
0: Yeah, it's good to talk to you too. What are some of the factors driving the shortage in skilled tradespeople across Australia?
1: Well, obviously, you've got to keep a smooth flow of apprentices coming into the industry.
0: Okay.
1: And we've got a really great apprenticeship system, the envy of the world, actually. But we have had persistent skill shortages. And that's because it's actually, as an employer, it's quite expensive to put an apprentice on when you think about putting a carpenter on, for example. That might be a commitment of, $250,000 over the 4 years of their apprenticeship. So it's not a trivial decision to do it.
0: Okay.
1: And so I'm sorry that you had a bad experience with your bathroom, by the way.
0: Yeah. Oh, look, it all came good in the end. I tell you what, though, the tiler we had, I feel like we had struck gold. He was retired, but he came
1: Yes.
0: back to do the job, and it was just watching him work was like an artist, as opposed
1: Yeah.
0: to. Anyway, I can't. I don't know what it is. He just had something else. And I think maybe coming out of retirement was, to sort of do an odd job here and there is, I don't know. What have you, do we see that? Is that a thing?
1: Well, I think the point of the apprenticeship system, as opposed to other forms of trading, is that it's not just being competent at something. It's actually developing mastery over those skills over time. So when you find a good tradie, you're kind of in awe of all of the things that they do know and how well that they can complete their jobs. And so they're in high demand, and that's one of the key reasons, I guess, why it's difficult to get them back because they allocate a certain amount of time for a job. You'd have to say they're probably not renowned for so much the quality of their customer service as opposed to the quality of their

0: saying that they will come by this time on X day, and then it just doesn't happen, and then it's repeat and it's repeat and it's repeat. But because there's such a reliance on this person coming, it's a hard, like you're stuck between a rock and a hard place in a way. And the just the thought, again, I'm just channeling my neighbor here and hearing her talk about it. The thought of trying to find someone else, she's like, I just don't even want to go there.
1: Yeah, that's right. And I think it's one of the quandaries and interesting facets of the system that we don't have enough apprentices coming through the system just at the moment, but we've got loads and loads of work. Once they become tradies, it's actually a really great profession to be in. When you have a look across the tertiary system, the wage uplift as it's measured, what you would have been on had you not done a trade versus what you're on now, is really substantial. In most trades, not all trades, but most of the construction trades, the wage uplift is excellent. So it's a great pathway for people who like to work with their hands, like to run their own business, and like to get that sense of completion for different jobs. And yet, at the same time, keeping the flow of new tradespeople coming into the market is a challenge.
0: Yeah, so demand's high but supply's low. Is that the deal? I mean, is that what's happening
1: It's
0: at the moment?
1: slightly more nuanced than that.
0: Okay.
1: So there's during the pandemic, we actually doubled the number of apprentices and trainees in this country,
0: Okay.
1: from just over 200,000 to 428,000 at the end of the pandemic. And
0: Oh.
1: so what that showed was that if the jobs are created, there are plenty of people who are prepared to go into it. Plenty of young people, but also plenty of mature age people. It was roughly a 50-50 split between those who are younger than 21 and those who are over 21 through the
0: Okay.
1: pandemic years. So it's about, are the jobs being created, the apprenticeship jobs, are they being created in high enough numbers? Because when they are, there's plenty of people willing to take them up.
0: Oh, so it's not a matter of young people not taking up apprenticeships in large numbers.
1: No, it's if you offer them the job, they'll often jump at that pathway for earning and learning, as
0: Okay.
1: long as they're a good fit for that vocation, as long as they go in with their eyes open about

0: work in hot weather, work in
1: Course.
0: cold weather. So, you know, if you're a bricklayer, it's very physically demanding. And so you've got to be prepared to do those things. But if you're well suited to those things, and you're prepared to work hard, often you'll get ahead really, really quickly.
1: So do you think that, so is there the case as well that even after starting an apprenticeship, just sort of think about what you're saying as well, people can be quick to turn away from the industry? How do you think tradies and educational institutions can minimize the amount of I suppose this is almost double, almost like talking about apprenticeship dropouts. So yeah, what is the dropout rate like?
0: Over the 4 years, it's around 58%.
1: Okay.
0: No, sorry, 58% complete. So about 40% don't complete.
1: Okay.
0: Which, when you look across the whole education system, is not too bad actually. It's university of, completion rates at 4 years is 42%. And so you've got to remember that these are jobs and people change jobs. One way of looking at it is that it's about a 10% dropout rate each year. Now, most of the dropouts occur in the first year where people are trying to determine whether it is indeed the trade that they want to
1: Yeah.
0: do for the next period or not.
1: Almost a try before you buy kind of.
0: But once they get through that first year, the retention rates are reasonably good.
1: Oh, okay. Do you think recognition of prior learning could be an option for people who possess construction skills and experience, but not necessarily formal, like formal education?
0: Yeah, definitely. There are programs, both in New South Wales have run a program for people who've worked in the industry for a number of years and but haven't got their formal recognition. And that's been relatively successful. I think over the last 3 years, they've had something like 6,000 people go through and get formal accreditation for the skills they've developed on the job. And there's a national program to do that. The federal government have a similar program that they started last year. It's early stages, but that's only going to pick up on the periphery because we're talking about a few hundred thousand apprentices that we need each year. To keep the flow and keep the stock up. At the moment, we've got about 297,000 apprentices and trainees in the system, which is a bit lower than the pandemic years, and has been falling for the last couple of years.
1: Okay. If you have just joined us, you're with me, Serene Damacky, on ABC Radio's National Weekend Evenings. I'm speaking with Ben Barden, CEO of the National Australian Apprenticeships Association. And in a moment, we'll get Ben's thoughts on where support for apprentices need to come from. And again, if you've had experience yourself, you've gone through a renovation, you're about to, what's your experience been like? When it comes to trying to get work done, to find a tradie, lock in a tradie, 1300 800 222, or you can send me a text on 0467 922 702.
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1: Yeah, Ben, I just got a text in. It's worth a call out. My tradies get breakfast every morning. They get paid in cash every Monday, which means that we're not going to have any Monday. And I treat any Monday? Oh, hang on. And I treat them with respect and kindness and treat them as professionals, not just as odd, not just with odd jobs. Boys' houses never had any dramas, lots of help and input from the trade and good outcomes. There's a bit of a positive on that one.
0: Yeah, that's good. Yes. Well, generally, in any workplace, if you treat people well,
1: Yes,
0: they'll be at their
1: you
0: best
1: will
0: for you, won't
1: find
0: they?
1: indeed. So, I was mentioning a bit earlier in my sort of anecdotal, just my experience with my bathroom. I mentioned somebody coming out of retirement, that Tyler for the bathroom, and my experience with him and meticulous artwork in terms of his tiling and taking his time with his work. How is retirement impacting the industry?
0: The flow of people, there's a couple of things that happen. It's not just that tradies reach retirement age. There's a sort of period before that where they might want to come off the tools because, you know, if you're a tiler, you've been kneeling down a lot, you've been working in cold spaces
1: Yeah,
0: for
1: right.
0: long periods.

And yeah, whilst you get great satisfaction and completing complex work, it's physically demanding. So what we see is that there are a lot of people who move into, perhaps running their own business, or they diversify, or perhaps they do some training work, so that you're not locked into it for life. It's there are pathways. If you're a carpenter, often you'll become a subcontractor, and then perhaps you'll do your builder.

0: moving through that career ladder. Maybe your Tyler, I'm assuming he was a guy, probably just wanted to come back for a bit of additional cash because,
1: Yeah, of
0: of
1: course.
0: course, they're pretty well paid,
1: Yes,
0: aren't they?
1: yes, indeed. Yeah, and but I was like, worth it, every penny. What are some of the downfalls of an aging workforce?
0: Well, that's a big question, isn't it? Are you talking about you're talking about the sort of demographic
1: And I
0: shift
1: think
0: with
1: maybe
0: the,
1: it kind of, I think it feeds in a little bit about what you were saying there, you know, not from the young side of things or the older into retirement side of things, but just in the middle there where you've been doing it for however long and you're starting to feel some pangs, and although the work is quite complex and you enjoy it, well, yeah.

0: the old adage, get a trade behind you and you'll be set for life. And it's true because you can dip back in and the skills will always be in demand. And that's one of the reasons that makes, apprenticeships attractive, particularly, when you consider the potential impact AI might have on the workforce and the labor force in the years ahead. It's typically those white collar graduate jobs that are going to be hit first. You can see that a lot of the software engineers and software programmers, there's a gap now. It's very difficult for people to get their first job in that because some of the coding capabilities of the new frontier models means that there just aren't openings for those people. That's not true in the apprenticeship space. There's a constant need for new people to come in and flesh out the workforce and be learning skills. And there's an evolution of skills, of course. A lot of tradies go back and update tickets and have to do additional training. If you think about the installation of solar panels, 20 years ago, that was not a standard part of any electrical training. And now, of course, it is. Home batteries, that everybody had to upskill to do home batteries.
1: I mean, we'll look at mechanics. We were talking about this not too long on the program when it comes to electric cars, and not just electric cars, but even more like the more current cars, and everything's computerized as opposed to, popping the bonnet and really looking under the hood.
0: Yeah, there's a big and interesting transition there because the fleet, I think, the internal combustion engine fleet is likely to be around for 30 years. I think that's the general time frame. But particularly with the oil shock that's flowing through at the moment, I think a lot of people, their next car will be a pure EV. And so there's a lot of them are new companies that are selling, a whole range of Chinese brands, Zeekr and Geely and those sorts of guys. And they don't have established workshops and they've got a slightly different business model in terms of needing to get cars back in to be serviced. So there's still going to be need for light vehicle mechanics for many decades to come. But increasingly, there'll be new skills for the electrical specialists, the EV specialists.
1: And I guess our last thought, if we can end on bringing back young people front of mind, how could they be better encouraged into apprenticeships?
0: Well, through the creation of more apprenticeship jobs, they don't need much encouragement if the jobs are there. I mean, the other thing is that apprentice wages have always been low. They are lower than the national minimum wage, but it's an earn while you learn wage. But there's nothing to stop employers paying above the minimum wage. And if you're an employer that's trying to get more of your apprentices through, it may be smartest to pay above award rates to be able to help people, particularly through, the high fuel prices that have come and gone over the last little while and are likely to come back.
1: Oh, no, sorry.
0: And
1: Finish your thought. Sorry to cut you off.
0: The other thing is just to encourage the government to continue their investment in employer incentives to help employers create those apprenticeship jobs in the first instance. And there were some cuts in the federal budget this year, particularly for large employers. They'll no longer qualify for apprenticeship incentives.
1: Ben, it's been great to have you on the show. Thank you so much for joining us.
0: My pleasure, Serene.
1: Thank you. Ben Barden, CEO of the National Australian Apprenticeships Association. Coming up, a look at what's on the big and small screens with our resident film and TV enthusiast, Ihab Rashid.
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1: All right, let's chat now with our movies and TV enthusiast, Ihab Rashid, for a look at what's new. Where's Ihab taking us? He is taking us to the cinema again this week and also a couple of things that are new and out on Netflix. Ihab, hello.
7: Hello, Serene. How are you today?

0: Very well, thank you. It's always a happy Friday for you, for us, for all.
1: We love Fridays. Yes, we do. Yes. And this is another great one. So, yeah, nice to see you as always.
0: Yes, you too. So you're going to take us to the cinema again 2 weeks in a row. Very good. So for Star Wars fans and the whole franchise and the whole 50 billion spin-offs and all of that, tell us about Mandalorian and Grogu.
1: Serene, do your best. Try not to sound too excited, okay? Because
0: I'm so
1: it's.
0: done. You know I'm a Star Wars fan, but I'm just like, oh my God, again.
1: I know you are. You sound like many, many fans, okay? But look, this is actually the first theatrical Star Wars film in like 7 years. So it's not like we've been inundated with film. There've been
0: We've been
1: TV shows,
0: inundated,
1: which
0: period, E.
1: we have with a lot of product. And if anything, the TV content has kind of diluted the cinema versions of thing, and that's kind of what's happened here in the new Mandalorian and Grogu film, which is a film version of the popular TV series, which had 3 seasons. Season one, half of season two, fantastic. Kind of went off the rails in season three, but you don't need to have seen the series to enjoy this movie. As long as you just know that Mandalorian and Grogu, who is known the world over as Baby Yoda, they're basically bounty hunters, and this is a very simple Western story. Okay, they're bounty hunters. They're going off on adventures and missions, and it's set in a Star Wars world. It just doesn't have the Star Wars kind of heft to it. When you're watching movies like, the original trilogy or something like that, you listen to the score, the cinematography, you have a feeling that it's,
0: You're in
1: cinematic.
0: the Star Wars world, yeah.
1: Exactly. And because we know Mandalorian from the TV, we can't help but associate him by watching a TV product or a TV, IP. And they try to do their best by making it, a film adaptation of it. The soundtrack's a little bit different. It's not John Williams, sprawling kind of thing. It's kind of like a techno soundtrack, believe it or not, kind of like Tron. So it's very strange for Star
0: That's
1: Wars. But
0: weird.
1: look, there are elements of it that are very enjoyable. Like the action scenes are fantastic. This is directed by Jon Favreau, who did the original series, has done great, directed the first Iron Man. He's got some great pedigree. Pascal comes back as the Mandalorian
0: Okay.
1: in this film, Pedro Pascal. And one of the great things of it is Grogu is still done as a puppet. There's not any CGI with him when you're watching him. He's this little puppet that's running around. And even when they do use elements of CGI with him, you really can't tell. It looks like a puppet the way he was in the show. And it's got a very sentimental thing going on between them as well, because the bond between them gets showcased throughout the movie. And you've also got some great additions to the universe. Sigourney Weaver, who people have seen in sci-fi movies like Alien and Avatar, and she's making her debut in a Star Wars film. And she's not like a massive part of the story, but she does give it some weight and heft. And the basic story is they go out on a mission to try to save one of the huts. Jabba the Hutt, people will know from the original series. He has an extended family, and they're all crime lords. So they get into some, unworthy scenarios, and they have to get out of them. And you don't know what there's mysteries going on throughout the story. And as there are elements of Star Wars that people like, and they try to lean into them. So the battle scenes, as I mentioned, the weaponry, the machines, but the monsters are one of what's really great in this film, the kind of effort they put into showcasing the kind of beings and monsters that they have to interact with. There are scenes, in a gladiator pit. There is a lot of action. I reckon it could have been maybe about 15, 20 minutes shorter. It's about 2 hours and 15 now. But they gave it a swing. Critics that love Star Wars and are expecting something a bit more cinematic aren't really loving it online and in reviews. But I've seen recent audience scores, and kids will love this kind of movie, and their parents will love the fact that their kids are enjoying it. There is nostalgia to it. There is a lot of things that you have seen from Star Wars in it, but it just doesn't have that, weighty heft of a movie. So
0: Yeah,
1: we'll
0: maybe
1: have to
0: because
1: kind of.
0: I wonder, it's because hearing you talk about the movie, I'm like, it sounds like you've just explained the show to me, and it doesn't sound like you'd get
1: It is.
0: anything. Yeah, all it is
1: Right.
0: that they've taken a show, put it on the big screen, sit down with it for 2 hours, take it for what it is, if you just want to see these characters again.
1: It doesn't expand the lore. It doesn't get into the cinematic versions of the movies and what fans of that want to see in this kind of movie. It doesn't do that. It's a very simple standalone story. And while entertaining, it doesn't lend itself to the Star Wars name the way you'd want it to.

0: So we're just gonna have to wait until Star Wars Starfighter, I believe, which is the new one coming out next, with starring Ryan Gosling as the main star and directed by the gentleman who did the last Deadpool and Wolverine movie. So yeah, that's one that's got a lot of excitement around it. This one, again, it's enjoyable. It just doesn't have the hefty weight that you'd want from Star Wars.
1: All right, let's hear get a feel for it then by hearing a little from the trailer.
2: I can use some information.
3: Whoa, for this price, I'll tell you whatever you want.
2: I'm looking for a hut.
3: Close for the night. Thank you.
2: Gangsters, war criminals.
4: Long live the Empire.
2: We'll take out every bad guy in your deck of cards.
5: This isn't about revenge. It's about preventing another war.
2: Strap in.
1: The Mandalorian and Grogu is on the big screen if you want to check that out in the cinema this weekend. I heard a little bit of the original score from the Mandalorian then. That was a great, gotta say, E, that was a great score.
0: Oh, it was amazing.
1: I really like the Mandalorian
0: iconic
1: score.
0: Forever.
1: Yeah.
0: And that's one of the best things that always show up in the movies. If you don't like the story, if you don't like some of the acting, maybe you always love the score. Okay? It's one of the best things about the trilogies.
1: All right. So that's in the cinema. To streaming now, you've got two for us out that are new on Netflix. Your first one's the Burrows. So it's a television series. It's science fiction. It looks like it's got a pretty big cast. And I kind of get a... Not knowing much about it, this is why it's great when I get all this new stuff from UE. It feels like it's got a bit of a Stranger Things vibe, but just with, almost like an A-list cast.
0: Well observed, Serene. Very
1: oh,
0: well
1: thank
0: done.
1: You very much. Thank you.
0: The Burrows is a new mystery sci-fi drama series from the creators of The Stranger Things by the Duffer Brothers.
1: So I didn't know guys, that, I promise. I did not know that coming into this.
0: We didn't set that up?
1: Nope.
0: Nice.
1: Nope,
0: well
1: I
0: done.
1: Didn't know
0: Very
1: it.
0: Very well done.
1: Yeah, go on.
0: So, yeah, so it's from they didn't write or direct it, but it's from their production company. So it's got a lot of sci-fi elements, which they're known for from Stranger Things. But what I love about sci-fi is, Serena, stories like this are only encumbered by imagination, basically. So not logic, okay? You can save your logic for your doctor and lawyer shows and things like that. Here's always the potential the story can just take you anywhere. A truly original. And if it's done well... look, sometimes it's not. Sometimes they deliver, sometimes it doesn't. But when it's done well and you've got pedigree, Duffer Brothers have bought a lot of goodwill with Stranger Things, which is one of the phenomenal shows in the world. It's got a lot of fans around, and they're definitely using that in the promotion for the show. And look, it's a fun ride. It centers on elderly residents of a retirement community uncovering supernatural threat in their town, basically. And... like the premise is basically what if Stranger Things focused on retirees instead of kids?
1: Yeah, okay.
0: So in the original Stranger Things, it's about kids that don't know anything. And here we've got elderly cast that know too much about life and things of that nature. So it's basically a flip on the Stranger Things thing. So you really picked up on that, Serena, when you saw the ads for them. Like I said, it's set in the place called the Burrows, and it's out in the middle of nowhere, set in New Mexico. And as you mentioned, Serene, the cast is one of the best things about this. Alfred Molina plays the lead in here. You'll know him from Spider-Man 2, heap of other movies. He had a great performance in Boogie Nights, a veteran actor. Gina Davis is in this as well. She plays kind of like a sassy neighborhood teacher who works at a community home, and yeah, their interactions are fun. They're one of the best thing about this is because you've got the veteran actors in there. Bill Pullman's in this as well. Clark Peters, people know him from The Wire. He played Lester Freeman. And as you're watching the show, you'll notice all these faces that you've seen in other shows before, believe me. Mm. And that is one of the best things about it here. You don't see these actors in this kind of genre type of story, this kind of sci-fi monster, supernatural elements. They don't do that. So when you have this kind of pedigree delivering this kind of material, it gives it a bit of weight and heft. And it's very enjoyable the way it's edited, the way the stories are unfolded, the way you learn about the characters as each episode goes on. There's 8 episodes altogether, and I don't know if the standalone series, there's a very good chance you might get a season 2 for this series. I haven't finished it. I'm halfway through it, but I'm definitely enjoying all the themes that they're getting into, like the aging. They get into how is the memory

0: loss that they're suffering? Is it because it's, you know, they're getting older, or is it because of what's happening in the town? You know, and there are all these mysteries that are being unfolded, and the town is just filled with all these great characters that you just get to enjoy as you're watching the show. So yeah, it's enjoyable. It doesn't take itself seriously at all.
1: Right, okay.
0: There's a lot of great monster elements and a lot of jump scares. It's Stephen
1: But it's
0: King
1: not
0: in Twilight
1: horrific.
0: Zone. No.
1: Okay.
0: It's not. I wouldn't call it horrific. There are moments that jump that scare
1: Yeah,
0: you, of course,
1: but
0: but
1: it's.
0: it's more. It's definitely more of a dark comedy.
1: Yeah,
0: Yeah, for
1: okay.
0: sure.
1: All right. Sounds like fun.
0: It is fun.
1: Yeah.
0: Yes.
1: All right, let's hear a little from the trailer of The Burrows.
2: Welcome to the Burrows, where you'll have the time of your life.
3: Hippie.
4: Why is everyone so old?
5: Because, honey, this is a special town just for grown-ups.
6: Mr. Cooper, you'll find the Burrows is not a last chapter. It's a new beginning.
7: Wait! Mr. Cooper!
8: The Burrows is a good place. We take care of each other like a family.
9: Attaboy, Sam.
10: Who are these people?
11: Don't let me hear you say life taking you nowhere.
8: Everybody's trying to figure out what to do with the time you got left.
11: Look at that sky, life's begun.
12: I want to fill it with nothing but cocktails and chaos.
1: And The Burrows is on Netflix, as Ehab said. There's 6 episodes. 8 episodes. And a season 2, don't know yet. But, yeah, see how you go this weekend if you're keen. And we're ending tonight with Sally Field back on the screen in a, oh, this is a mystery. This is why you were kind of hinting to me, oh, my goodness, you're so going to go away and watch this on the weekend. Tell us about Remarkably Bright Creatures. And I've also noticed that there is an, in terms of the cast, there's an actor in here that's also in The Burrows, Sir Alfred Molina.
0: Alfred Molina is in this. Yes, we'll get to that in 1 second.
1: Yep.
0: But Serene, what an absolute treat of a movie experience. I was absolutely blown away by how much I enjoyed this. A truly well-made drama with elements of comedy, romance, and best of all, as you mentioned, there's mystery elements to
1: it.
0: If you've seen...

0: relationship or a bond, sorry, with an octopus that lives in the aquarium. And the octopus is basically narrates the story. We're watching it from his point of view. He's voiced by Alfred Molina. So
1: Okay.
0: Alfred Molina, he's the one telling. So he doesn't star in the film. He's a voice actor in the movie, and he is hilarious in this scene. The observations, the octopus has a very healthy ego, and he makes his observations about the humans that he sees in the aquarium and the kind of bond that he has that with Sally, the Sally Field character. And Serene, people might forget that Sally Field, when she started, she was the flying nun. Okay, so she's kind of a bit of a silly premise of when you first, but she was also Gidget in the 70s, I believe. She's I think 79 years old now and
1: Gosh,
0: has
1: no.
0: not lost one step when it comes to acting. She is absolutely amazing in this movie. The premise of a octopus talking, or sorry, octopus narrated story, you might think gets a little silly, but the drama, while critics might say it gets kind of sentimental, kind of over dramatic,
1: Okay.
0: it's very enjoyable. And the way the story unfolds, you learn about Sally Field. She's kind of grumpy. You can tell early on there's some kind of family thing that might have happened to her in the past, and she kind of keeps her friends and town folk away. And as the story develops, you learn why, and the bond that she's got with the octopus, and watching him observe her and knowing how intelligent this octopus is, because he's dropping hints and wisdom throughout the entire thing. As you're watching the movie, and that's what's very enjoyable about it. And watching him trying to, because he's figured out the mystery. You kind of early on that he knows, and he's trying to arrange for them to figure out what it is. And that's
1: Okay.
0: what's so fun about the movie.
1: Right.
0: Sally Field is just so great in it. There's also starring Bill Pullman, who's in the show we just spoke about. His son is in this, Lewis Pullman, who people will know from Top. He was in Top Gun Maverick,
1: Yeah.
0: Thunderbolts. He plays like a 30-year-old drifter who's come into town, and their paths cross, and we learn
1: Stuff
0: a
1: about
0: lot
1: him.
0: about how fun about you know the in. Stuff about him in the movie. But the thing that you just need to know about this, if Hallmark kind of movies, they can get kind of sentimental, but when they're done well, this is the kind of movie that you will get. And I've been reading some reviews for it and audience reactions, and people just love
1: Okay.
0: the kind of commitment that Sally Field is doing. And she's, like I said, she's almost 80 years old, and every scene she's in, got an infectious nature you just can't get away from, and you just enjoy how much fun you're having in the story as it goes all the way through. It's
1: Okay,
0: fun.
1: and you seem really excited about this one. Ehab,
0: I was just surprised.
1: saving your
0: I was
1: best
0: just
1: till last.
0: surprised.
1: Yeah.
0: I was just surprised by how good it was.
1: Let's
0: Yes.
1: get a let's hear a bit of the trailer.
2: Humans, for the most part, are inept creatures.
3: Talbot, I'm not touching some random kid's gum.
4: I'm not asking you to chew it. Just get it off the floor.
2: From this side of the tank, I've seen it all.
4: I suppose you're the person they hired to take over for me?
3: I really need this job.
4: Circular motions, not up and down.
2: Of all the humans, I suppose I mind the cleaning lady the least.
1: Remarkably Bright Creatures is on Netflix if you want to check that one out. Staying on Netflix is The Burrows if you feel like an sort of A-list cast sci-fi fun series. And if you want to head to the cinema, The Mandalorian and Grogu. Ehab, thank you. Have a great weekend. Stay warm. And it's getting cold here in Sydney, and I'll catch up with you and we'll talk to you again next week.
0: Yes, I'm buying a heater this weekend for
1: Do
0: sure.
1: it.
0: So, yes, thank you for that.
1: Do
0: So, have a
1: it.
0: good weekend. See ya.
1: Thank
0: Bye.
1: you. Our movies and TV enthusiast, Ehab Rashid. We're with our spaceman, Dan Lambeth. Next.
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1: Before we get to Dan, here's Belinda Carlisle with Mad About You.

0: And Belinda Carlisle there with Mad About You. Let's get our space update from our spaceman, Dan Lambeth. Hey there, Dan.
1: Serene.
0: Hi.
1: How are you?
0: Good. How are
1: I'm
0: you?
1: Here.
0: Yes,
1: Hi,
0: we
1: I'm
0: got
1: good.
0: You. Hey, you're going to talk to us about the 1769 transit of Venus. And I just want to call out a text from George in South Australia. He said, I took time off work to observe the transit of Venus that occurred in 2004 and 2012, as the next transit wasn't until 2117. I used the projection method to safely view the transits, which involved using a small, cheap telescope from my childhood as a projector and not for direct viewing through the eyepiece. He says, thank you for your program. Now, of course, get your thoughts on that text, but also for anyone who might need a little bit of a crash course on the 1769 transit of Venus, I'm going to put my hand up and say me. What is it?
1: So this came up because, you know, QF21 went in there the other day, and that was the Dallas to Melbourne flight that diverted to offload a certain passenger. But, you know, the first thing I thought of, Serene, when I saw that was Tahiti. Well, that was the 1769 transit of Venus, because that's when Captain Cook travelled to Tahiti to record Venus moving across the disk of the sun. Now, the reason that they did this, that he did this back then, was we didn't really have an accurate estimate for how far the sun was to the Earth in those days. And yeah, we'd sort of calculated that it could be done. But what we needed to do was view the transit of Venus. Basically, what you do is you time how long Venus takes to sort of get across the disk of the sun. And that can, using a technique called parallax, where you take multiple measurements from different locations on the Earth all at the same time, you can, you know, come up with a good figure. And there's a lot of math involved, of course. But there were a number of expeditions that ended up in places like Siberia and India and Mexico. But somehow Captain Cook managed to get himself to Tahiti. So good on him. Mm-hmm. Once he arrived there, he sort of set up shop and waited, you know, probably sort of living it up as you would on an island paradise. But not everyone was that lucky, Serene, because I just have to mention here, actually, first, is that Venus transits the sun twice in about 8

0: years, as we just heard from that caller there. But then you need to wait another 100 years before it happens again. So anyway, look, French astronomer, and my French is terrible, so I'm going to get the accent all wrong, but Le Gentil, he's a person who's often called the unluckiest man in science. And the way he got that reputation was he was posted to India for the first transit in 1761. But just as he was about to arrive, the French colony that he was headed for was captured by the British, who, of course, they were enemies back then. And so he ended up turning around and going back to Mauritius. So as a consequence of this, he missed both the 61 and the 69 transits. So, yeah, effectively, his life's work amounted to absolutely nothing. So a little bit despondent, after 1769, he heads back to France, only to find that he's been declared legally dead. And no amount of appearing to be alive was going to change that.
1: No way.
0: So his reputation well deserved. Unluckiest man in science. But look, I mean, Captain Cook, meantime, had actually watched the transit. And oh, and I should have mentioned this too. He traveled from England to Tahiti, right? But he was carrying a secret envelope containing instructions on what to do next, which he was supposed to open after the transit. And of course, it revealed that he had to sail west and find Australia. So all this sort of played out a little bit like that TV, reality TV show, Race Around the World,
1: Oh,
0: where
1: yeah.
0: your next task is to travel by boat, to an undiscovered
1: Yep.
0: continent. By the way, not really undiscovered, right? I mean, there were
1: Of
0: 750,000
1: course.
0: people living here at the time. But, that's what the Europeans thought. But anyway, look, he eventually gets back to the Royal Society in England after the transit, and he's found Australia and all the rest of it. And he hands in his homework, only to be told that he has failed. Now, Cook wasn't happy with this, but we don't actually know what he said because once they removed all the bad language, there was nothing left to actually write down into the official records anymore.
1: Okay.
0: So, luckily, there was another astronomer, Hornsby, who around about the same time managed to actually use his results to work out the distance to the sun. And he arrived at a figure of about 150 million kilometres, which actually turns out to be extremely close to the figure we have today. So it wasn't really a fail after all. Well done to Captain Cook. And yeah, that's Tahiti's claim to astronomy fame.
1: Yeah, can you give me a bit of a sense? What would he have seen?
0: So what you're looking at is, so you've trained your telescope on the sun, but of course you're not looking directly through it. We're not doing a Donald Trump or anything else. But what you'll see is the sort of the black dot of Venus. So it's happening during the day, and you'll see the black dot of Venus passing in front of the bright sun through your telescope. And what you're trying to do is you're trying to work out the precise time that the Venus crosses basically the boundary of what you can see as the sun. And by working out the time that it crosses the sun for the first time, and then it goes across the sun, and then it, exits on the other side, by taking those times and doing some tricky maths around it, you can actually work out what the distance is from the Earth to the sun.
1: There you go. And George on the text line took time off work to observe it a couple of times in 2004 and 2012. So there.
0: Time well spent,
1: Yeah,
0: Serene.
1: have you?
0: No,
1: You're
0: I
1: gonna wait till 2117?
0: shouldn't. Yeah, I'll catch the
1: Catch
0: 2117.
1: the 2117. Hey, Dan,
0: Right.
1: we've got a few minutes left. What do you want to talk about? You've given us quite a bit, so I'm like, but what do you want to talk about? Do you want to talk about moonfall? Do you want to talk about the
0: Yeah,
1: astronomers that have, yeah, you want to do moonfall?
0: let's do
1: Okay.
0: Moonfall. This is just a bit of a an easy one to finish off on. But for anybody that saw the movie, right? This is the movie where the moon has got a white dwarf star inside of it, which, by the way, would have weighed about as much as the sun. So the whole idea of the moon, which now weighs as much as the sun, falling to Earth is completely backward. Actually, the whole idea of one planet falling into another is ridiculous anyway. I mean, we don't fall into the sun now because we have this thing called angular momentum. And what that means is that we're traveling around the sun in a circle, or actually, an ellipse to be exact, but we have momentum around the ellipse. So it wouldn't matter what happened to the sun. We wouldn't fall into it. In fact, it's actually much harder to send spacecraft to the sun than it is to send them in the other direction. It's actually takes about 55 times more energy for a rocket to get to the sun than Mars. But anyway, look, you've got to get rid of your angular momentum to go to the sun. But as far as science fiction movies go, Serene, I think. Moonfall.

0: was a very big F with a very little S. But this is what NASA have chosen to call their mission. They're calling it Moonfall, and it's a robotic mission. They've got four drones that they're going to release over the South Pole of the Moon, and the idea is to scout the area out before we land there. So first of all, they need to work out exactly what the landing site, you know, is going to be. Okay. Now these drones, they're called hoppers. They're not the traditional ones. They're not the helicopter type ones that we're sort of used to. They're called hoppers, and they can each cover a range of about 50 kilometers. But, you know, I mean, that's actually not really very much. I mean, the moon is a big place, right? Like, if you drove around the moon at 60 kilometers an hour, I don't know why you'd be doing 60 kilometers an hour around the moon. There's no one you're going to run into. But if you did, right, 60 kilometers an hour, it's going to take you seven and a half days, which is about the time it took me to drive across the Nullarbor, by the way.
1: At 60 kilometers an hour.
0: At 60 kilometers an hour, because the car was so full of luggage, like, you wouldn't believe. But anyway. And all we saw was about three cars in that week and the odd truck or two. But anyway, look, these drones are going to operate independently. They're not going to fly around, but they can perform these propulsive hops, which means basically they fire some jets to sort of jump off the lunar surface and move about, you know, because of the low gravity on the moon. You can sort of do that sort of thing. So each of the drones is going to be, you know, full of a bunch of sensors, and they're going to have a lot of cameras. I think there's something like 10 cameras or something, so there's a lot. I think out of this we can expect to get some pretty cool panoramas of the moon. But there's no idea on the cost yet. It's probably coming under the Moonfall budget, and I'm sure it's going to be a lot better than the movie was. But this is in 2028, Serene, so, you know, all going well. We'll keep a watch on it, and I'm sure that when it does happen, we are going to get some pretty cool photos of the surface of the moon.
1: Okay, we'll get photos and a little bit of recon, understanding obviously the data that's going to be collected, etc. Yeah,
0: and that'll help us with Artemis and where we're going to land, and of course, you know, we're all looking for water, right? And where can we potentially find water on the moon, and this will help.
1: Indeed, but you're hoping they change the name.
0: Look, I don't like it.
1: I know you feel very strongly about this, Dan.
0: The movie, right? Like, I don't know.
1: I haven't seen it yet. Rotten Tomatoes doesn't like it.
0: You can skip that.
1: Oh, okay. All right. Hey,
0: but there's another mission.
1: Go. I wanted to ask you about before I let you go, but go. Give you go on. Last thought.
0: There's another mission called Skyfall, right? And Skyfall. So James Bond. Okay. Now Skyfall is going to be on Mars, and we could talk about that another time.
1: Yeah.
0: You know, I prefer Skyfall to Moonfall.
1: Excellent. We will talk about that another time. Now, quickly before I let you go, in about a minute, did you catch the media, New South Wales?
0: Look, I didn't.
1: Neither did I. Heard about it on the news.
0: Yeah, I know, right? I saw the videos, but look, I did read a really good piece on the website, The Conversation. It was by Professor Jonty Horner, who often talks about these things. And, you know, as he says, technically it was a bolide, but it was not part of the Eta Accreage, which is the meteor shower that's happening at the moment. It was probably icy or rocky. And there were some reports that the colours indicated the composition of the bolide. But as Jonty said, I mean, that's a bit of an unreliable indicator, because the colours mostly come from the superheated atmosphere as this thing is travelling through the atmosphere at 30 kilometres per second. That's 11,000 kilometres per hour.
1: We're talking 60 kilometres on the moon. Sure.
0: This is just a little bit faster.
1: Just a little bit. What'd you call it? A bolide?
0: A bolide.
1: A bolide. Oh, okay, gotcha.
0: Yeah. And, the green colour that people could see, you could actually see it in some of the videos, but that would have been from superheated oxygen from the atmosphere in front of the bolide. I mean, what they're going to do now is they're going to work out where it came from and, you know, give us a bit more idea about the origins of our solar system.
1: That'll be print. Hey, it was a meteor. It wasn't anything just, you know, satellite falling or anything like that. That's pretty cool. Maybe when we chat with you in a couple of weeks, we'll see whether or not there's anything, any further developments or anything you can catch us up on, Dan.
0: Oh, definitely. I'm sure there will be.
1: Oh, good one. Thank you. Have a great weekend. We'll catch up with you in a couple of weeks.
0: Thanks, Rain.
1: Thanks so much, Dan. Our spaceman there, Space Australia's Dan Lambeth. You got Nightlife after the news with Suzanne Hill. Hey, Suzanne, did you – oh, no, we're not with Suzanne. Oh, we're with Andrea. Oh, hello.
2: Hi there, Serena.

0: Yeah, how nice to hear your voice. Were you lucky enough to catch a glimpse?
1: Of that comet? No, I've
0: Yeah.
1: only seen it on social media.
0: Yeah, me
1: Boy, it
0: too.
1: looked insane,
0: It did.
1: didn't
0: It looked
1: it?
0: pretty good. Looked pretty good.
1: Wow.
0: What you got tonight?
1: I'd love to go meteorite hunting, but anyway, meteorite hunting.
0: That'd be pretty cool.
1: How do vegetables go down in your house, particularly with the small people?
0: Yeah, getting better-ish.
1: Getting better, I see. So it's still a bit of a challenge, right?
0: Yeah.
1: Stick around, won't you? Because in about half an hour's time, we're going to actually look at how we make vegetables more
0: Yeah,
1: appetizing for
0: especially the
1: youngsters.
0: cooked ones, Andrea. Especially the
1: Yes.
0: cooked ones. The raw ones are a bit,
1: Oh,
0: cucumbers and carrots,
1: interesting.
0: but yeah. Anyway.
1: Okay. Well, that's interesting because usually you can't get a meeting even the raw ones. If they're good with that, that's a good place to start. So I'm going to ask a bit about that and what we can do for ourselves as well, because adults also don't eat enough vegetables. In fact, our vegetable consumption apparently has gone down. What about combining bushwalking? Because we know it's good to go out in nature, but what about doing it with a bunch of strangers, particularly if you're feeling lonely? Wonder if those two things, if you put them together, whether they work.
0: I reckon they would.
1: Yeah,
0: I
1: I'm
0: wouldn't go out.
1: hoping that they
0: Yeah,
1: might.
0: I reckon they would.
1: So we'll find out a bit more about that. Also, we'll meet Roddy Doyle, who wrote The Commitments. He's in Australia at the moment. He's joining me in the studio.
0: Cool, good one. Thanks a lot, Andrea. Have a great show tonight.
1: Yeah, you too. Have a great weekend,
0: Take
1: Serene. See you
0: care.
1: on
0: Thanks a
1: Sunday.
0: lot.
1: Bye.
0: Andrea Ho will be with you after the news nightlife tonight. I'm back in the chair on Sunday night. Till then, enjoy your weekend. Have a great weekend wherever you are around the country. Stay safe. And yeah, I'll be back here Sunday night.
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6: ABC News, good evening. I'm Noni Edwards. The mother of an Australian activist aboard the Gaza aid flotilla intercepted by Israel says governments around the world have failed to protect the group from abuse at the hands of Israelis. 11 Australians, part of the global Samud flotilla bound for Gaza, are now in Turkey after being released from Israeli detainment and are expected to return home in coming days. Activist Gemma O'Toole's mother, Susie, says they were failed by government inaction against the war in Gaza.
7: These people, including my incredibly brave 23-year-old daughter, sailed because the governments around the world have failed. She took a calculated risk. She knew that she was going to be assaulted. She didn't really anticipate torture and sexual assault. She did not. And that's because at every step of the way, Israel have been emboldened.
6: The final group of Australian families linked to jailed or killed Islamic State fighters has left the Al-Roj camp in northeastern Syria for home without any help from the federal government. Here's Matthew Doran.
8: It's a familiar tone coming from the Albanese government that it is doing nothing to help these groups come back to Australia. The Prime Minister, will recall, in recent months has gone so far as to say he holds the women in these groups in contempt, even though the children here are clearly innocent victims of the decisions of their parents. But we have heard from Cabinet Minister Tanya Plibersek reiterating that just like the previous group was met by the Australian Federal Police the moment they got off that plane, no doubt there will be similar scrutiny for this latest group, and if any of them have been accused of breaking the law, then they will face the full force of the law and be faced with charges accordingly.
6: A senior executive at Sydney's Parramatta City Council admitted to a public inquiry she interfered with recruitment processes to help get her friend a senior role at the council. Pablo Vignales reports.
9: Roxanne Thornton is one of three senior executives at Parramatta Council under investigation. The corruption watchdog is investigating allegations that, along with former CEO Gail Connolly and staffer Angela Jones-Blaney, they subverted hiring practices to fill job vacancies for friends and associates. Ms Thornton began working at the council months after Ms Connolly was appointed. On her second day of questioning today, Ms Thornton admitted she provided questions to her friend Ms Jones-Blaney ahead of a job interview at the council. Ms Jones-Blaney was later hired as Executive Director of City Engagement. The hearing continues next week.
6: Queensland's fill-in Olympics minister says it's business as usual as he takes over the portfolio responsibilities of the under fire, Tim Mander. Here's state political reporter Jack Mackay.
10: Tim Mander stood aside from Cabinet yesterday after the Australian Electoral Commission referred him to the AFP amid questions about his enrolment status. Tourism Minister Andrew Powell has taken over Mr Mander's ministerial duties.

0: of sports, racing and the 2032 Games. Mr. Powell wouldn't say if he believes Mr. Mander should be sacked and says it's not his first time acting as a minister in another portfolio.
1: It's standard practice, business as usual, and my job is to keep delivering for Queensland the way we have been.
0: Premier David Crisafulli says he wants the AFP to prioritise its assessment of the matter.
2: The opening of a new US diplomatic hub in Greenland has sparked protests. Washington is moving its operations from a wooden cabin on the outskirts of Greenland's capital Nuuk to a much larger downtown office. Demonstrators are gathering to call out US President Donald Trump's ambition for greater influence over the Arctic island. Footage on social media shows people chanting and marching through the streets carrying the island's red and white flag. Malaysia is set to introduce new measures to protect children and reduce their exposure to harmful content online. Its Communications and Multimedia Commission says the new rules will require online platforms to include safeguards that limit account registration and ownership by users under 16 and implement stronger content governance. The regulator says the changes will come into effect next month. To sport now, and the NBL's Hoops Fest will remain in Perth for another 2 years following a deal with the WA government. Between January the 13th and 17th next year, all NBL and WNBL teams will play a game at Perth Arena. The Perth Wildcats will play the New Zealand Breakers on Friday the 15th. The Deputy Premier Rita Saffiotti says the event is a tourism draw card for the state.
3: Hoops Fest is an incredible opportunity for Western Australians to see superstars from across the nation. And we're seeing, of course, huge interest in basketball.
2: And that's the very latest ABC News. For more news at any time, there's ABC Listen.
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4: How lovely to be back with you this Friday night. I'm sitting in tonight for Suzanne Hill and tomorrow night as well. Looking forward to your company for the next couple of hours. What happens when you put a group of lonely people together in the outdoors? We're going to find out in a minute. And also, how are things going with vegetables at your house, particularly if you have small people? How is that relationship? If it's a little bit fraught, I have some advice coming up for you in the next half hour. And if you've got some tips to make vegetables that much more interesting

0: And yet we know that it's good for us. We have the Mighty Challenge coming up in a little while as well. And we'll be meeting Roddy Doyle, who is one of the authors who is touring Australia at the moment. It'll be good to hear from him. Lots more to come here on Nightlife tonight.
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0: Now, do you have a favourite nature spot that you like to spend time in? And how do you feel when you are there? I mean, do you find that spending time in nature clears your head or lifts your mood? Or do you sometimes find the opposite, that you're inside a lot and you think to yourself, I've just got to go out and get some sunshine? It's, I think, a bit of an innate thing that we have that we need in ourselves as humans. And we sort of know that at an informal level. But did you know that actually there's research that's beginning to back us in these feelings? I mean, can you imagine, for example, if we took that research and we put it into a medical context? I mean, what if you went to the doctor and said, I don't feel so great, I've been feeling a bit off lately, and they actually wrote you a prescription for spending time out in nature, maybe even with some people that you haven't met before. I'm kind of hopeful that it might come to pass based on a program that happened in Melbourne recently. It involved 37 strangers, and they came together as part of some research looking at how nature-based social prescribing in this way can actually be used to treat everything from your sense of health to your sense of loneliness versus contact and dealing with isolation, because those two things have surprisingly closely related health outcomes. I want to find out more about this program and what we can learn from it, you and I both. So let's meet two of the researchers who actually put it together. Joining us on Nightlife tonight are Dr. Nerkez Opatin, who is a Senior Research Fellow in Nature and People, and Sarah Beckesy, who is a Professor of Urban Ecology and Biodiversity. Both of them are at the University of Melbourne. Welcome to you both.
5: Thanks so much for having us on.
0: Good to have you here. Now tell me, what is nature-based social prescribing?
6: So I guess maybe I can start with social prescribing and then we can connect it to the nature-based component, which is a non-clinical

even not necessarily health professionals, it could also be non-medical service providers, are referring a person who is experiencing loneliness or social isolation, anxiety, into a group community-based activity. And the nature-based component in here would be then that those community-based activities are

0: So Nurkez, thinking about the first part first, being an individual in society, how important is it for individuals to connect with the group? I mean, being in a group has kind of gone out of fashion in recent years, it feels like.
1: I guess I don't know if it's out of fashion, but it's definitely a direction where people are more isolated and they're not they don't feel as connected, and so loneliness is becoming, you know, an increase in a way worldwide phenomenon. And in Australia, for example, there are reports that show that 1 in 3 people feel lonely. And it is a distressing gap between, you know, the social connection and you crave and what you actually really experience. So it's not just being physically alone, and necessarily you could also actually feel this when you're with a lot of people, but a state of this perceived disconnection that makes you feel deeply isolated.
0: There has been a lot of talk about that kind of loneliness, both kinds, being physically alone, but being alone amongst many. And we know that it's not good for us in the way that we feel, but what are the actual downstream health effects that you're starting to measure?
2: I mean, what we've found is that, you know, what other researchers have found is that basically loneliness can be seen as equivalent to other health burdens like, you know, tobacco, alcohol, obesity, in terms of the effects that it has on the burden it has on the health system. And when I say that, it means that people don't just feel lonely. It extends to their physical health, their mental health, and it can really be problematic, very deeply problematic for society to have that many people feeling and experiencing loneliness. It's obviously a sad thing for that many people to be in that situation, but it's also quite a sort of heavy burden on the health system.
0: So well established, that's for sure. But you did a particular experiment where you actually put people not just together, but put them together in the particular context of being outside. Why did you do that?
1: Well, besides loneliness, also people are more disconnected to nature, and both of them are modern public health challenges that can trigger different biological stress responses. And so for us, we wanted to co-create and develop programs to see how they can, together with the community, help that these nature-based activities where people feel more connected to nature, but also to each other, and build community and a sense of belonging.
0: Is there a need for us to be connected to nature? A biological need, you know?
2: Yeah, I mean, again, I think there's, you know, why are we even asking this? I mean, it's such a fundamental part of who we are. I mean, 90% of our dreams when we're children are about animals. Like, we are, whatever we think when we grow up, we are deeply connected to our environment and to biodiversity and to nature. And there's really strong evidence that becoming less connected is problematic, as I said, just the same as kind of loneliness is. And yet we know that there are ways that we can design spaces, we can design cities, we can design streetscapes, parks, etc., and have programs like the one we're talking about that just create those reconnections and actually, yeah, shift the balance so that people are able to enjoy the benefits that everyday nature can provide to you.
0: And we might touch on urban design if we get the time in a moment, but let's take a look at your particular experiment and see what you did. So you took a group of people who potentially were experiencing loneliness. You took them into nature and you took them out together and they were strangers. How awkward was it to begin with?
1: I would say not awkward at all. and yes, the people that were involved in our studies were deeply isolated and lonely. So they're longing for opportunities. And we particularly here in Melbourne worked with LGBT asylum seekers and refugees who often just arrived to a very unknown continent called Australia. And so that proved as an opportunity for them to meet a community, to build relationships, but also to get to know this unknown place and hopefully imagine

0: it to be a home.
1: Great. So it wasn't awkward. That's good to know. So just talk me through what you did with this group. So was it a program that you did once or was it periodic? And what did being involved look like?
0: So the program is here in Melbourne lasted for 8 weeks. We tested five different we call them interventions in this study. So during the first week we meet. It's a closed group, 6 to 12 participants. It always varies depending on their availability. But what is important is that the group meets, that always the same group of people meet every week. And so we don't allow new people that would disrupt the trust building and this safe environment that is being developed throughout these 8 weeks. Then in the first week, they're choosing different nature spots within the Melbourne metropolitan area from something that we call Friends in Nature menu. This has been co-created with different partners, like the City of Melbourne, Department of Health, and different experts or community members, including participants. So where we would be selecting 15 different nature spots within Melbourne and suggest some activities that can be done there. And so in this first week, they're choosing seven that they would like to do in the next 7 weeks. And some of the activities, just to give you an idea, is, for example, in the Wilson Reserve, we would go and do a forest therapy walk. It's like
1: What's
0: a
1: that?
0: This is a sensory immersion into the forest. So basically, we are encouraging the participants to really use all their senses through very gentle and guided facilitation in a forest. And then another one would be going to the Yarra Bend, walking along the Yarra River or Burrung River. To watch the flying foxes. And if you can imagine, for myself as well, just thinking as somebody who moved to Australia, those native bats are quite enormous. And
1: Oh, they're huge.
0: yes. And so for the participants, these kind of experiences also of native local, whether it's plants or birds or animals, it adds to this connection, and something that might have been unknown and scary, we could open up the possibility that it's more familiar and less scary through that. So yeah, I mean, I could go on for more about different activities, but every time when we meet in nature, we would open up the group like as a warm-up activity, just to check with each other to see how they are, and then we will do the activity and then close the activity after 2 to 3 hours, depending on the activity, and just to again see how it was for them, if there's anything that they would like to share. And those conversations were very enriching as well, and witnessing this transformation within the participants was just very rewarding for us.
1: What did you expect to see, and what did you actually see?
0: Well, we expected to, well, we or we hoped to, that that directly those programs would reduce loneliness and increase connection to nature, and our results showed that this happened, and that the participants at the beginning when they started had a severe loneliness, and that reduced then to some moderate amounts. Also, nature connection increased significantly in all of the in our participants. But then beyond those some quantitative analysis that we did, we also identified some key themes through observations, through interviews, to something called photoelicitation, where they would be taking pictures of nature. And so we could see that the participants also responded to improved overall mental well-being, a sense of belonging to a place, but also the social belonging to a community that they can finally find their own community, and so that to learn where, because you can imagine that this particular group of people also was really missing a connection to a community. Then some cultural sensitivity and confidence was also building throughout the program, where we try to really give them tools and to feel, to have agency and make their own decisions. And as well, the relationship to nature improved, and where they felt like nature is non-judgmental, safe, and free of stigma, and a place where those kind of connections, it's like a perfect platform for those kind of connections to appear.
1: Now, what you've described in terms of the way that you ran this experiment, this program, if you like, is a high degree of intentionality. So you had a plan, you had particular interventions, your programs, set things for people to do, a framework in which they did it. Is that translatable, do you think, to someone who's listening tonight who might think there's such a lot about what I'm hearing that makes sense to me and I'd like to try it? Would it be the same if somebody just went outside, or are there things that you would recommend to people that they might plan and that they might then do in order to maximize their benefit?
2: That's a really good question. I mean, the aim of this program, in some respects, was to test how effective and then also how cost-effective a program like this is. And I think without a doubt, we've demonstrated that it's a pretty low cost and very effective way to build social connectivity and to build nature connectedness, both of which have been shown to have really strong impacts on overall health and well-being. So, I think ideally we roll this out and it becomes a really standard approach. As you said before, you go to your doctor, and if it's appropriate, it's something that's actually considered as a kind of prescription. And then there are kind of link workers and so forth who can actually establish programs for you to actually meet people in your community. But without in the absence of that at the moment, there are heaps of people things that people can do to sort of replicate it. And one of the things that I love is actually doing things in your own street and your own garden. I've seen with my own eyes how powerful it can be to have a streetscape that is impacted by local residents and who decide together to build biodiversity into nature strips, into garden beds, into front yards and backyards. And that's one approach that I really love to building community and building biodiversity. And it's got the advantage that every time you walk out of your house, you bump into nature. It's not a decision that you have to make to go to a park and enjoy and appreciate nature, but it's in your everyday existence, on your way to the bus stop, on your way to school, on your way to work. So that's one way that instantly people can get involved in something that we know is therapeutic, even if it's not part of a super intentional prescribed program.
1: And we don't really have the time to unpack the monster in the room of urban planning, but it is really a factor, isn't it? We are looking, particularly in our cities, and most Australians do live in urban environments, we are looking at greater intensification of living in order to sort of put a cap on sprawl and to make the most of the land that we have so that agricultural land can be left for what it is, and natural forest and wilderness can also be left for what they are too. How do we achieve more nature when actually we're heading towards more people rather than more nature in our urban environments?
2: Oh, I mean, this is my bread and butter, and I think it's actually far easier than we think. I look around a city and I just see so many opportunities for nature interventions. I mean, schoolyards, roundabouts, green roofs, green walls, streetscapes, CBD courtyards, front yards, backyards. These are such underutilized places for nature. Balconies, I mean, I think this isn't excluding the idea of a kind of more, sustainable mid-rise type setting. We've got pretty real, relatively high density living. People in Europe have been doing this for a very long time, having kind of a sort of medium density where you still have the capacity to connect with nature in the street and in your courtyards and so forth. So yeah, I think urban design is utterly critical here. I mean, one of the things that we did in our program was to take people in public transport to parks. And that was possible in the city of Melbourne because we have, good trams, good trains, good buses, etc. But there are parts of Melbourne that do not. And I feel like at the moment it's really going to be difficult to run an equivalent program in places without really good public transport, unless you invest super heavily in, buses to transport people and the like. And that really shifts the kind of dial on the economics of the program. So I think, yes, urban planning has a huge role to play here in terms of actually creating places that people can connect with each other and really importantly, can also connect with nature.
1: But at the same time, I'm also going to add that the way you've just described it, an urban green space or an urban natural space can be in a place as small as your balcony. So, really, how much of the impetus is on us to act on our loneliness and to act on our disconnection from nature ourselves? If I were to ask you, Nurkez, Sarah, each for something that I could do tomorrow on the weekend, what is one thing I could do differently that might take me forward?
0: I guess I could have the forest therapy guide hat on now, where some of the things that I would say to the participants is you can just take a sit spot in on your balcony. When I did my training, I did it on my balcony because I wasn't able to go to a park or it wasn't easily accessible. And just notice, notice the leaves changing right now, or the seasons changing. What you notice just the pot plants, and there is a whole world just in a pot plant as well that we can be aware of, and take the time really to connect, and then share it with somebody. And through that, we could build something meaningful.
1: Oh, I like that, Nurkez. Thank you. I think I can do that this weekend. Sarah, what would you recommend?
2: I mean, I feel like it's every single person can be part of the solution to the biodiversity extinction crisis, and that is actually therapeutic in and of itself. And the way to do that is to think about your own space, whether you rent or whether you own your home, whether you've got a house or whether you've got an apartment. Ideally, you've got a balcony, but even if you don't, there must be some space somewhere where you can do this. But think about what you could provide for other animals, other species, plants, insects, birds, possums. And plant the right kinds of plants. Think about providing water. Think about providing logs and rocks. Think about the butterflies where you'd need to have a little gravel pit with moisture in it rather than actually a big open body of water, and you'll get butterflies. Think about planting, flowering native understory plants that can attract insects. And suddenly you've got an ecosystem around you that can provide you those opportunities that Nurkez talked about of kind of contemplation and appreciation and just silent and or sort of with other people, enjoyment of nature.
1: Great. So I'm going to take Nurkez's advice this weekend. And while I'm outside noticing, thinking on my balcony or wherever, I'm going to be thinking, Sarah, about your advice, which is what can I do next? So I think both of those things together give us something to act upon. Thank you for telling us about your experiment, your program, and giving us some ideas on nightlife tonight.
2: Thank you so much for having us.
0: Thank you so much.
1: Dr. Nurkez Öpecin, who is a senior researcher, fellow in Nature and People, and Sarah Bekesi, who is professor of urban ecology and biodiversity, both at the University of Melbourne. Fascinating study there.
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1: Let me just turn my head towards the texts that you've sent through, and you can do this at any time tonight. 0467 922 702 is the number if you'd like to send a little message via SMS, but you can also call too on 1300 800 222. Now, Philippa says, actually, Philippa gives us a reminder. She says that back in the olden days, they were a bit olden, weren't they, Philippa? They used to send people with TB, tuberculosis, to the country to heal in the fresh air, which is definitely something that they used to do. Philippa, I think it was also a little bit about getting people with TB away from other people because it was a bit contagious too. But I take your point. It was also a healing thing to do. And somebody else who hasn't put their name, please put your name on the text so I know who you are. Says, loved Arbor Day at school in

in the 1960s, it would be really great to bring it back. What an interesting idea. I wonder if people would do that at schools these days. If you've got some thoughts like that, you're welcome to pop them on the text line. And in a couple of hours' time, we might spend a bit of time having a chat to each other about ideas that we've got for going out into nature, whether it's a favourite place that you have or somewhere else that you might like to go. And I'd take your suggestions and share them with other people as well. You're on Nightlife here on ABC Radio.

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2: And I am glad to be back with you this evening. I'm with you for the next 3.5 hours. And we're going to spend tomorrow night together as well. Suzanne Hill will be back on Sunday. She sends her apologies for tonight and tomorrow night. But let's enjoy ourselves for the next 2 nights. Now, because it's the weekend, Friday night, Saturday night, you know that when I'm on, I love to know if you've been out and seen or heard some terrific live music or a great live performance. So I'm taking your gig reviews. Send them through on the text line 0467 922 702 if you'd like to send me an SMS. And I like your gig reviews there because they can't be too long. So let me know what you've been out and about, what you've seen, and what you'd recommend to somebody else listening to Nightlife tonight. Lots of opportunity to chat together with each other. And if you've just joined in because the football's finished, I'm particularly happy to have you because in about about an hour and a half's time, we're going to be playing the Mighty Challenge together. And you know what? You might have a better chance of winning tonight than some other nights because there's still a few people listening to the footy in some other states. So I would highly recommend that in an hour and a half, you get your phone out and you get ready to give me a call. I'd love to hear that as well. So yes, in looking forward to that. Also, I'm going to introduce you to Roddy Doyle. Do you know Roddy Doyle? If you don't know him, he's an author. You might know his work. Have you seen the movie The Commitments? Maybe you've read the book, the novel that it was based on. He's the man who wrote that, and we'll be meeting him live tonight in the studio. Well, he's here in Australia for the Sydney Writers Festival, and we'll catch up with him there. But for the next half hour, I'm interested to know how veggies go down at your place. What's your relationship with eating vegetables? Do you love them? Or are they a necessary evil that you make yourself eat? What about the young people in your life? How are they about veggies? When they see broccoli on their dinner plate, do they joyfully fall upon it like ravening dogs? Or does the sight of a piece of broccoli spark World War III? Now, there's a growing body of scientific research that actually links children's tolerance or enjoyment of vegetables, in fact, that it begins before birth, which means that, in other words, it's from their parents' diet. That's you and me. But if you manage to nail it and your kids or your grandkids love their greens, good for you. However, if you're struggling to get the littlies in your life to eat their veggies, or indeed if the battle is with the bigger folk at your dinner table, how about we share some ideas together about how to improve this part of our diet? I'm very keen to hear from you. That's what I'm trying to say. So if you've got some tips for getting the vegetables down the gullet and into the stomach, I'd like to hear them. What's worked for you that might work for somebody else? Give us a call, 1300 800 222. That's the number to dial. Or you can pop your tips onto the text line, 0467 922 702. Maybe something else has worked for you. Exposure, desensitisation, gamifying dinner time, any of those things. And if you've changed your own behaviour as an adult, I'd like to know about that too. 1300 800 222. So let's hear from somebody who is doing this kind of work at the moment. Her name is Belinda Smith. She is the author of a book called The Lunchbox Effect, and she's the founder of an organisation called The Root Cause, trying to get us to eat just a few more vegetables. Belinda, hello.
3: Hi, Andrea. How are you?
2: I'm well, thank you, and good to have you joining Nightlife tonight. I'm interested in this topic because even the Queensland government at the moment has got on board with a campaign to get kids to eat more veggies. What's the disconnect between children

0: and vegetables, in your experience?
1: Oh, gosh, I have to say, Andrea, I've been doing this work for over a decade now, and it's such a complex situation because we all know what the latest research is saying, and the research has been saying it for many, many years, that we need to eat more fruits and vegetables, and we're just not eating enough. But we also live in a very complicated world because if you look at our food system, you know, our food supply is very much dominated by processed foods. And when we think about processed foods, you know, there's a reason why there's campaigns like once you pop, you can't stop, and all of those kinds of things, because these foods are what researchers call hyperpalatable, which means that, you know, you really want to keep eating it. So what we're doing battle with is the fact that these foods dominate today's food culture. And so our children are becoming very attached to the tastes that go with those kinds of foods. So, you know, you think of something like a cracker or a muesli bar, and then put it alongside a piece of broccoli. You know, even an adult would kind of struggle to say that the broccoli tastes better. And so that's kind of like part of the world that we're dealing with. It's the processes of, you know, the flavors of processed food, a lot of the textures that these foods, like, they almost melt in your mouth, so they're not difficult to eat, whereas something like a carrot, you know, requires a lot of effort and chewing. So we're dealing with that. And then you've got the marketing as well. And then this is no judgment, what I'm about to share with everyone. No judgment here. I'm a parent myself, and I've had, over the last decade, plenty of battles with my own children. So there's no judgment here, but we are living in a very, very busy world. And, you know, the parents that I talk to, they say that they're struggling with the physical and the mental overwhelm. And sometimes feeding their family just feels like a chore, like something on their to-do list. So we even have this dysfunctional and stressful relationship with food ourselves. And we all know that, you know, the days when we've had a bad day and we lose our temper more quickly, that the kids tend to arc up more, like they're tuning forks to our energy. So if we're already stressed and not feeling great about food ourselves, like chopping the vegetables angrily and, you know, getting it to the table and going there thinking I'm going to have a battle, our kids are picking up that energy as well. So we've just got a real complex environment around eating at the moment, and that plays out in, I guess, kids' responses to the food that we put in front of them.
0: Gosh, you've just outlined a very, very large scenario in which I think to myself, is it almost too hard to eat veggies? And I say this advisedly. I was having a chat to Jason, who's on the phones this evening with me on Nightlife tonight, and we were talking about dinner. I grabbed a salad on the way in because I don't think I've seen a vegetable for 24 hours until I ate dinner this evening. And I think, gee, you're right, you know, finding the time.

0: the realization that food is foundational to our health. You know, it acts as information for our body and brain, and it shapes how we think, feel, our sleep, our energy levels. So really recognizing that it's pivotal, and therefore it requires and deserves the attention that we give to, say, a doctor's appointment or getting the kids to their basketball game. You know, we prioritize all that stuff. So it's a bit of a mindset shift. Then there's that element of just giving ourselves grace not to, you know, to be perfect. Like, we want to do everything as good as we can. And some days, having the toastie for dinner is the best that we can do. And that's all right. So, like, just progress over perfection. And I think the biggest single thing for the parents that I work with that makes the difference is what I call the feeling behind the doing. And the feeling behind the doing is we've got to feed our family. Like, we've got to give them breakfast,
1: We
0: lunch, dinner,
1: do.
0: snacks. And during school holidays, like 24 hours a day. But if we've got to do it, rather than feeling like really, oh, you know, drained by it, what can we do to lift our spirits? So I always get people to think about what's a song that always makes you feel good? And for me, it's Walking on Sunshine by Katrina and the Waves. So if I find myself in that, like, life is just feeling hard when it comes to feeding my family, I put on Katrina and the Waves. Like, it instantly lifts my spirits. And when I first learned this, it wasn't something that I discovered myself. It was actually my daughter, who was 12. She was in the kitchen doing the dishes at the night time, and we've got a big glass window behind the kitchen sink, and it becomes a big mirror. And so she would have her noise cancelling headphones on, and she was dancing away and, you know, doing the dishes, but I could hear all this panting. And I said to her, "You know, sweetheart, if you actually just did the dishes, you'd get them done much quicker." And she turned around and she put her hand on her hip in that way that teenage girls can, and said, "But what fun would that be?"
1: She's
0: And I was
1: right,
0: like,
1: you know.
0: "Oh my gosh." And seriously, I have been for 7 years. That's one of the first things that I get the mums, particularly that I work with, to do. Think about the feeling behind the doing.
1: I like the feeling behind the doing, along with progress before perfection. You're listening to Belinda Smith. She's the author of a book called The Lunchbox Effect. We've got her on tonight because there's been a bit of a discussion going on in different quarters at the moment. We've got research out that says that kids will eat more vegetables if you introduce them to the children when they're still in utero. We've got the Queensland government running a campaign to try and get kids to eat more veggies. What do you do at home? Now, if you'd like to join in with this conversation, you can give us a call on 1300 800 222, or you can send a text on 0467 922 702. So firstly, I've got to give big kudos to John Boy from Munroobin, who says, "I have four youngsters here that get meat and four veg every day, twice a day. They wolf it down." That's right. "I have four little dachshunds and I feed meat and cook vegetables." Well, I guess the dachshunds aren't going to be arguing about that. But here are some really great tips. So Scott says, "Hi, Andrea. Add some butter, pepper, and a pinch of salt to vegetables with an active lifestyle. It's easy. The Europeans do it well. Let's follow them." So just some small things to enhance flavour. I love that, Scott. Thank you. And John, Hot John from Willerton says, "I've recently become single. And I have started cooking my vegetables in the air fryer. They come out crisp and tasty, much different to boiling them." So the way we cook does matter as well, and the things that we do with them. So who's this? Penny from Kincumber. Hi, Penny. Says, "I make lasagna or spaghetti bowl." This, my mum used to do this with any veggies that I've got, plus canned beans and lentils. So we eat lots of veggies without even realizing it. So that's a couple of good tips there from Penny, from Scott, from John. Hot John, I should say. But Belinda, these are all about how we treat the veggies that we have. Do we have to get out of the mindset of meat and two veg?
0: Oh, look, you know what?

0: Andrea, the thing is, if we went back to the way that we used to eat, like our parents and our great grandparents, we would actually be in significant better health in many ways than we are today. And that's largely because our busy lifestyle often means that even if we're cooking a meal, like for instance, just picking up on what Penny said about lasagna and spag bol, throwing in whatever veg that you have, a lot of people today in their busy life will grab a jar of pasta sauce from the supermarket shelf, assuming that it's healthy. But those jars often come with like 10 or so teaspoons of sugar in it that you don't even realize you're throwing into your meal. Whereas we never had that, 20, 30 years ago. So we really do need to be conscious of the simple food, like if you want to eat meat, simple food of meat and veg is actually quite a great way of eating. And in fact, if you look at what the latest research is saying about how we need to feed our bacteria in our gut, if they're saying 30 different varieties of vegetables across a week, so that we get different diversity of our bacteria in there, and that we need protein sources that can come from, your meat sources, it can come from, your eggs, it can come from your lentils, your legumes. So, that is kind of the older way of eating. And so that's definitely where the research is taking us back to.
1: Now, on that question about diversity, or that point about diversity of vegetables, George in South Australia has sent through the most extraordinary photograph on the text line of some marrows, I think, or a kind of zucchini, he says here. So he says, I'm not experienced cook or gardener, but I have had success with using a steam pressure cooker to make vegetable soups, etc. Also, I grew a thing called a tromboncino last summer. It's a very versatile thing. Apparently, they can be used like a zucchini, the mature ones like a butternut pumpkin. They look like a trombone. They're enormous. So thanks for that picture. Very appreciative, George. Frank is on the road. Hello, Frank. What do you do to get your kids to eat veggies?
2: Put them in the microwave with honey and butter. 5 minutes.
1: That's it, 5 minutes and a little bit of butter and honey. Frank, it's a bit noisy in the background there. Thanks for calling in, though. What a nice suggestion. So a couple of good suggestions there, Belinda, about how you can treat your veggies as well. Now, we missed Natalie, who had to hang up. She was on the phone for a moment, and I'm a bit sad that she had to hang up because I think she was going to sing this for us, but she says on the text line, sorry, I had to hang up. My broccoli song that I sang to my kids was, I'm green, I look like a tree, my name is broccoli. So that's a little bit like your daughter doing the dishes, or like my dad, who, when he did get to cook, would sing the entire time he was in the kitchen as well. That's how I learnt Beatles songs. I'd listen to my dad sing. So it's bringing that enjoyment into the food as well. So somebody else has written in who says, hi, it's Mitch from Valla. I grew up with meat and three veg. We grew most of our veggies. I think we need to go back in time and look at what our grandparents ate. You are what you eat. So there's Mitch backing you in. But these days, it's very hard to get by without both parents working in a house. Do we have time to grow our own veggies anymore? Do we have time to make everything from scratch anymore, Belinda? And if we don't, because really many people don't, I'm going to be honest, how do we do it differently now and get better results?
0: I'm going to be totally frank with people. I, over the last decade, have made plenty of, I'm going to steer clear of saying mistakes, but faux pas of where I have tried to, hide vegetables or tell my kids that they're eating something else. The biggest gift we can actually give our children is a positive relationship with food, which means, making it more about connection rather than the actual like eating of food. I like to say nutrition starts before eating. So it's all the things that we do around the edges of food,

0: that really shape how children and ourselves actually feel about food. And the feeling behind the doing is a very big thing about that, but we've had lots of good, call-ins tonight with people talking about different flavors. But I think even before different flavors, if we can just get ourselves comfortable with the thought of, if I put vegetables out at every single meal, even if they didn't get eaten, we're exposing our kids to them. So I often say, there's nothing stopping us from having vegetables at breakfast time. Many
1: There
0: other
1: isn't,
0: countries
1: yeah.
0: around the world have, vegetables in their morning. They have what they have for dinner at breakfast. So that was a big thing that made the difference for my family back in 2014, was we actually just started having leftovers from dinner because we always try and put more veggies in our dinners. We started having that at breakfast time. So all of a sudden, we were starting to spread the load of vegetables across more meals, and it just takes the pressure off dinner time. Like if you think of dinner time, most of us have been at work. We've rushed around, we've picked the kids up from school, we've got home, we've got dinner cooked, we might have had to take them to sport. By the time everybody gets to the table, we're exhausted. And that's the point that we're trying to get them to eat vegetables. So if we can just get into the practice of, what if I put a few carrot sticks out or cucumbers out with breakfast, with a toastie or with their bowl of cereal? What if their afternoon tea snack was cheese and crackers and some, cucumbers? I know cucumbers are a favorite one of, Greta's, and,
1: Very
0: carrots
1: much.
0: and
1: Carrots, some celery. Yep.
0: So just get into the habit of putting it out, because it's a bit like real estate. You know how they say location, location, location? With our children, it's exposure, exposure, exposure. The more they see it, the more it becomes normal. And so even if they put it out and they don't eat it, pick it all up off their plates, pop it in your own lunchbox, take it to work, because we could do with eating more. Like research shows that us adults are only, 4 out of every 100 of us are eating the recommended amounts of fruit and veg. So put it out. If it doesn't get eaten, pick it up. Even if it comes home from the lunchbox, it doesn't need to be wasted. I used to take it out of the lunchbox and throw it into a freezer bag and go into my freezer. And then when I make stock every, or broth every fortnight. Out comes all those limp carrots that come home in the lunchbox, and they go straight in there. If there was cucumbers, I would freeze that and I would blitz it into a smoothie. So food is only wasted if we allow it to be wasted. But there's so many ways that you can expose it, and then if it doesn't get eaten, repurpose it.
1: It's very true. I agree that we are the ones who are in charge of food waste. On that topic of the feeling behind the doing, so there can be the negative aspect, which is we sit down with kids at dinner time and everybody's stressed and so nobody eats their veggies. But the flip side is that if we model good behaviour, then potentially we get better results out of the kids. Lee from WA has written in very much on this topic. They say, I think one of the best ways to get kids to eat more vegetables is for parents and other adults to stop saying how they don't like them and that they're yuck. Then they smother them with all kinds of other flavours so they don't actually get to taste them. I think it's the way people talk about them that puts kids off. And I think Lee's right about this. So some of us have probably inherited feelings about vegetables or tastes around vegetables. How do we get to change ourselves? Have you thought about how to change the minds of adults first?
0: Yeah, this is actually, I love that Lee's written in and said about words, because again, when I'm working with families, one of the things I talk about is the power of our words. Like our words are our wand. And in fact, I wrote down, I hope you don't mind this, Andrea, but when you were doing your intro into this segment, you were talking about vegetables being the necessary evil, and then even using the word diet. All of these words often come attached with emotion, and that emotion is usually like guilt and shame and hard, like hard work kind of language.

0: language. So one of the exercises I get parents to do, and I encourage anyone who's listening to do this, if you've got a constant kind of story in your head that you say about dinner, like dinner's going to be a battle, or my child's a fussy eater, or I don't like peas, so I never serve them. That was actually me. I discovered I hadn't exposed my kids to peas because I grew up not liking peas because mum used to force us to eat every single one off our plate, along with Brussels sprouts. That was another one I didn't eat until in my 30s after leaving home.
1: Just the both of those, both of
0: So,
1: those are my favorites, but anyway.
0: oh, they are now. They are mine now as well, but I did not touch them when I left home because of the pressure of what we used to have at home. So our words that we use make a big difference. So say, for instance, I always get people think about my child's a fussy eater because this is a big one. When you say that, it feels so heavy in your body, and in a way, you're putting your child in a box with and the lid on, and they're a fussy eater. They hear you talk about them being fussy. Don't be a fuss. Don't be fussy. And so all of a sudden, they start to identify themselves as being fussy. But if we reframed that and we changed our words and we said, I'm just going to say, Andrea. So instead of saying, Andrea's so fussy, you say something like, I'm helping Andrea learn to expand the variety of food that she eats.
1: Well, that feels positive. I feel
0: Can
1: much
0: you
1: more
0: feel
1: encouraged.
0: how? Yeah, exactly. And we always say that food is a fun experiment. Sometimes it works, sometimes it doesn't work. And we've got our kids at home for a long time. So we've got a long time to help them grow into expanding their palates. But we have this expectation that they will have adult tastes and flavors, even when they're as young as 3 and 4. We've got this really high expectation because of everything else that goes on around us. And, I encourage people to think about when your child comes home from school in the early years and they're learning to read. They have readers that go through different grades, so they might start out sounding out things, and then there'll be three books with sentences using words that are made up of three letters, and then it gradually gets, more and more progressive,
1: We
0: harder and
1: grow,
0: harder to
1: we
0: read.
1: exactly, we grow their
0: We
1: capability.
0: grow them, but we don't seem to have that same level of dignity for our kids when it comes to helping them learn to expand what they eat. We just expect that it will be there. And a lot of this comes from when our kids are really little, like we're taking them from, feeding them as a baby into toddler, like when you're first giving them foods, they seem to want to eat everything. And then all of a sudden they get to 3 or 4, and that's when they start to exert their independence, and they start, identifying textures that they like more. And at that stage, we can sometimes get really frustrated with it. And then we stop doing things that didn't work because, I'm so busy, I'm not going to waste my time on that. We've all done that. I certainly know that I've done it.
1: And it's understandable, but you're right. It's there are other ways to go about it, and persist a little bit, be patient. I mean, we've got the news coming up in a minute, Belinda, but I just want to read one note from Maggie. There are plenty of notes coming in, by the way, so I think we're going to talk more about this later this evening. So if I haven't got to your text, or if you're dying to say something, we will return to this opportunity in a little while. But Maggie wrote in and has pretty much covered all the things you've said. She says, forcing kids to eat veg and making a big issue out of it if they don't, making a fuss when they do, overcooking veg, undercooking veg, all turns kids off. A good variety without a floor show from very young, and butter for flavour in soups, muffins, pancakes as well as good. And she says microwave and pressure cookers, she put a lot in this text, and slow cookers are a bonus. Given the price of meat now, more veg, it's where we need to go. So that's Maggie's got, I think, quite the right mindset here. I think she summed it up well for all of us, Belinda. So look, I think a bit of thinking to do, but

0: I love those tips that you've given us. Really think about the feeling behind the doing when you go to do something, and take into account that kids read more than just our words. They read our mood, our body language as well. And also progress before perfection. I love that very much. Belinda Smith, thank you so much for talking it through with us this evening. Greatly appreciated.
1: My pleasure, and thank you for having such a great conversation.
0: It's been fun, hasn't it? We might do it all again another time. See you later.
1: See you later. Thank you.
0: Belinda Smith is the author of a book called The Lunchbox Effect, and also the founder of a bit of a campaign called The Root Cause. You can look her up online if you're interested to try some of her tips at home yourself. You're listening to ABC Radio Nightlife all around Australia. It's Andrea Ho with you this evening. It's very much my pleasure to be here. Now, you can talk to me at any time during the evening. You can give us a call on 1300 800 222, or you can also send a text on 0467 922 702. I'm going to bring you the news now. And after the news, I'm going to introduce you to somebody who's a really terrific author, someone whose work you may be a little familiar with or a lot. That's Roddy Doyle. Let's meet him in the studio. And also we'll take a trip to Canberra and we'll find out what's happened there in the week that was. But right now, time for the news.
2: ABC News with Andrew Kaloupas. The family of a Victorian police officer who fell to his death while hiking towards the Machu Picchu historical site says he'd always wanted to visit Peru and had been learning Spanish ahead of the trip. Here's Larry Buttrose.
3: The Inca Trail is a 42-kilometre trek that winds through the Peruvian mountains to the Machu Picchu site. Matthew Payton was walking it with a group of tourists when he tripped and fell through a damaged security barrier, plummeting around 400 metres to his death. His family has issued a statement saying they're shattered by his loss. They say he was clever, funny and dedicated to his family, including his wife of 31 years and their three children. Chief Commissioner Mike Bush says Sergeant Payton served in the force for 16 years, most recently as an instructor at Victoria's Police Academy. He says he was due for a promotion to senior sergeant next month.
2: Two Australian activists who were part of an aid flotilla en route to Gaza have alleged they were brutalised by Israeli forces who detained them. Eliza Getzey with more.
4: Neve O'Connor says the abuse began the moment she and other activists from the Global Samud Flotilla arrived on board the Israeli prison ship.
5: I had my hands zipped tied behind my back for so long and for so tight that I almost started vomiting.
4: She claims soldiers kneed her in the face and stomach and slammed her head on a table and made degrading comments while strip searching her. Jewish Australian Annie Mokoto says guns were constantly pointed at activists and rubber bullets fired at them for no reason. Italian activists have made claims of sexual assault. The ABC has contacted the IDF for comment. Israel's ambassador to Australia, Hillel Newman, says activists on the flotilla had not been harmed.
2: The NATO Secretary General Mark Rutte has welcomed an announcement that President Trump is sending 5,000 troops to Poland as confusion continues about US commitments in Europe. The United States had cancelled a large training exercise in Poland and said it was pulling thousands of troops out of Germany. Some European leaders have expressed bewilderment about the US position. Ahead of a NATO foreign ministers' summit in Sweden, Mark Rutte says the US announcement regarding Poland is still welcome.
6: Our military commanders are working through all the details, but of course I welcome it. But let's be clear, the trajectory we are on, which is a stronger Europe and a stronger NATO, making sure we will, over time, step by step, be less reliant on one ally only, as we have been for so long.
2: The Northern Territory Health Minister says the government has been proactive in its response to the months-old diphtheria outbreak. There have been more than 150 cases of diphtheria in the territory this year, with health organisations expecting numbers to rise before they start to come down. The medical officer of the Central Australian Aboriginal Congress has said a resident died with diphtheria. But the NT Health Minister, Steve Edgington, says work is continuing to determine the cause of that death.
7: We can't confirm that at the moment because we don't have the results of the autopsy. We should have them very soon and we will be able to confirm one way or another whether diphtheria was in fact the cause of death.
2: China and Russia have been accused of blocking global efforts to protect the endangered emperor penguin. Antarctic reporter Jano Gibson with more.
8: The emperor penguin was recently classified as endangered on a global threatened species list. At this week's Antarctic Treaty Consultative meeting, Australia and other nations proposed it be designated as a specially protected species. While the measure garnered support from most other nations, it failed to secure consensus, with China and Russia blocking the bid. The Antarctic and Southern Ocean Coalition said it was a wasted opportunity to protect a species

0: Wilm in Sydney. Here's Andrew Moore.
1: It was a great fight back by the Bulldogs, who trailed 18-6 at halftime, having lost five straight games. Three tries in the first half to Melbourne, but the Bulldogs struck early in the second half with a try to Satili Tupanua, and then back-to-back tries for Jethro Rinakama, the winger, and a finishing try to Jacob Carraz, who had a great game at fullback, as Canterbury won 30 points to 20. The downside for the Bulldogs' second rower, Jacob Preston, he suffered a suspected fractured forearm. Andrew Moore, ABC Sport, Sydney.
0: In the AFL, Richmond has beaten Essendon by 18 points at the MCG. You're up to date with the latest from ABC News.
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5: Hello, hello. Yes, I am back just for two nights only this weekend. I'll be with you tonight and tomorrow night. Suzanne Hill will be back on Sunday. She sends her apologies. But I'm looking forward to spending the rest of this evening with you and tomorrow as well. It's Friday evening. I expect at least a few of you have been out and about on the town, wherever that town is for you, doing something interesting, perhaps seeing a terrific live performance of some kind. If so, I'd love you to tell me about it. You can send a text on 0467 922 702 with your gig review. Tony's done just that. Tony says, I've been spending the past several days attending the Sydney Writers Festival and listening to so many fascinating and interesting writers discussing a diverse range of topics. It's been so enlightening and entertaining, also attending on the weekend. So there you go, Tony's hardcore Writers Festival attendee. And he's right, there's often some very interesting conversations to be had. We'll catch up with one of the people who's here for that very soon. Now, I also want to remind you that in about an hour's time, we have the Mighty Challenge. And the reason why I'm reminding you about this is because I think that quite a few Nightlife listeners might well be listening to an extended football broadcast this evening, which means that if you and I are talking at the moment, there's going to be fewer competitors to you. So tonight may well be your night to join in the Mighty Challenge. And in that way, you might well end up with the badge of honour for your fridge. So let's talk about that more. When I give out the number in about an hour's time, I'd love to hear from you, particularly if you are a first-time caller. Lots more to talk about this evening. I'm looking forward to your company throughout here on Nightlife on ABC Radio. Let me introduce you to someone whose work has likely touched you in some way. His book, The Commitments, was turned into a 1991 film, which became a smash hit. And in 1998, his book, Paddy Clark, Ha Ha Ha, about a 10-year-old Irish boy figuring out his life, won the Booker Prize. Tonight's writer is Irish author Roddy Doyle. Roddy is in Australia for the Sydney Writers Festival, and over his quite storied career, his work has really gained international renown. And things came full circle when last year Roddy stood in judgment for the 2025 Booker Prize as chair of the deciding panel. He's been described as the laureate of ordinary lives, and his most recent book, The Women Behind the Door, picks up the story of Paula Spencer, who, as a character, is a former alcoholic and domestic abuse survivor who previously featured in earlier novels, the book The Woman Who Walks Into Doors and Paula Spencer. So it's another trilogy by Roddy. Now, Roddy Doyle is in Australia. I'm so thrilled to have him here in the Nightlife studio with me and with you. Hello, Roddy.
6: Hello.
5: It's so good to have you here. I'm well, thank you. So Tell us about Paula Spencer, because not everybody listening here tonight will know Paula.

0: yet. And perhaps if they remember her from one of the earlier books in the trilogy, why have you come back to her 20 years after you told the last part of her story?
1: Well, the character came to me after I got an invite from the BBC to write a television series. And as I was going to the meeting with the producer, wondering what would I write, if anything at all, I had this idea that a four-part series about a family, each episode told from the point of view of a different family member, would work. And it ended up being called Family. And the first episode was the father, a man called Charlo Spencer. Then there was a child, John Paul, a teenage boy, then a girl, Nicola. And then the final episode was Paula, his wife. And it was the most difficult and most satisfying episode to write because a lot of the dramatic moments were gone and finished with. He was a violent man and she'd ended up literally throwing him out of the house. So the final episode was about her coping. And as I wrote it, I began to wonder a lot more about her, wonder because the television series was limited to a 2 months and a few months in their lives in the early 90s, and I wondered how they'd met, what she saw in him, what he saw in her, what her schooling was like, what her home life was like, and began to think about her sitting at a kitchen table and writing her own story. So when I finished my fourth novel, Paddy Clark, Ha Ha Ha, I had given up my day job as a high school teacher, and I had all the time in the world to write, and this struck me as being a good way to start to try to get to know this character. So it ended up being the novel, The Woman Who Walked Into Doors. And I think because it was so hard won, because it was very difficult for me as a man who had never witnessed violence in the home and wasn't an alcoholic, as Paula is, for example, to achieve the character and to get close to her and to narrate, have her narrate the story. She never quite let go, you know. And when the economy in Ireland changed so dramatically that there were more people coming to the country than there were leaving, which, you know, had been the pattern for the not just the history of the state, but before that, when it was a colony of Britain. And I wondered how would she see it? Not less about myself, but more about a woman like her. A woman who, for a living, cleaned offices, but in the first book, cleaned them with other women like herself, you know, Irish-born working-class women working in the evening after the kids are home from school. Now she's doing the same job, but she's working with people from Eastern Europe and Africa. And how does she feel about that? All these questions were allowing me to think about writing a novel in the present day. So that became a novel which, for the simple reason that I couldn't come up with any other title, was called Paula Spencer. And then years later, COVID hits the world, and I went to my first COVID jab vaccination. And we were all called according to where we lived and our age. So I'm in a long, long queue with other men and women in their 60s. And it was an extraordinary experience, really. Really well organized. The volunteers were brilliant. The staff were brilliant. It was a theatre converted into a station. And the stage itself, I realized when I was brought into the auditorium and there was a queue then to go up onto the stage, that's where the booths were. That's where I got the actual needle. And I had seen a stage production of The Woman Who Walked Into Doors on that stage. I'd written it myself, you know, or adapted it myself. So on the way home, I began to wonder what would Paula have made of all that? You know, the whole going, because I knew she lived in an area and as more or less the same age as myself, so she would have been in the same queue. And I began to wonder what would she have made of it, and probably much the same as I did, feeling a little bit elated coming away, feeling that it's beginning of the end. Then I began to wonder as I drove home, stopping at the lights and wondering how would she have got there? I could have walked from where I was, but it was a 40-minute walk and I'd left it a bit late, so I drove. I knew where she lived and I knew it would be two buses, possibly. So I gave her a friend who had a car and I gave her the friend's a name. And then I began to think, well, that's the beginning of a book, possibly her going to get the vaccination or her home after it happens. But what's the book about? So It's about her confronting and her daughter confronting something that happened decades before and hasn't properly been dealt with, as is often the case. Something, a problem, something horrible is, if you like, in the immediate sense dealt with, where it's not addressed or it's not examined or it's not properly looked at. And Paula decides that she will tell the world that one of the two women has COVID, so they're isolated for 10 days. So this gives her and the daughter the opportunity to have several excruciating conversations. So COVID became not just the subject matter at the beginning of the book, but it became almost the opportunity to tell the story in the way that it would never have occurred to me if we hadn't gone through that awful experience.
0: What's important for you in writing that character?
1: Well, the important thing is to make it as good as it possibly can be, really. As to why I chose that, I'd written three novels written that are set either in or around the house, outside the house, but the house is the Rabbit family. And it's an emotionally successful family. The father's a decent man, he's a good dad. The mother's a wise, kind of, warm, gentle. And the baby in the first, second book, the Snapper, is lucky to be born into that house. It's a very packed house, but it's a loud, funny, loving house, you know? And I thought, with the rabbits, going back to the rabbits, I don't want to write another book about them. So I wondered about the neighbours. It's like when I was a teacher, when you're a high school teacher in a working class area, or any area actually. It's a little bit like one of those dolls' houses where there's a big door at the front and you open it up and you have a glimpse of all those rooms. Well, now and again, it felt like when I was looking at a group of children, like it was like the door was being pulled back and I was looking at 30 different houses, you know? And some of the kids were thriving, you know, they were all at that stage, they were all of a, you know, they were all, it was before the economy picked up, so they were all, basically, there was a sort of uniformity to them all. But then again, you'd see some who are very healthy looking, others who were a bit grey-faced and exhausted looking. I saw a ringworm on children sometimes, and you can't help, besides the fact that it's a shock, you can't help wonder about what's behind that door. So it was a little bit like that when I was deciding on Paula Spencer as a subject for the novel. What's going on behind that door, you know? And I think any woman who confronts, what's wrong about what's going on in the house and decides to end it is heroic in some ways, in every way. But if it's a working class woman who had to leave school early, who can't drive a car, and there's no car out there anyway, who's not qualified to do any particular work, who has children ranging in age from, say, 17 to 5, walking up to the door and opening it for the final time, possibly, is very, very difficult. And to be brutal about it in terms of telling a story, it's a better story. There's more going for it. So I've always gone for, partly because of where I grew up, partly because of the 14 years I was a high school teacher in a working class area, partly political, my leanings have always been to the left. I'd always prefer to write about working class life than middle class life, because even though, I went to university, had a state job for as long as I wanted it, I make my living writing, my work is translated, I travel the world, so by any measure I'm, middle class and successful. There's a lot of aspects of middle class life that I've always felt either uninterested in, accumulating things. I've no, you know, for example, like cars. If I was to give a character a car that said something about that character, I wouldn't have, no, I have no idea where to start. I could ask somebody, I know that, but it'd be secondhand, And other aspects, furniture, and the importance that sometimes people attach to furniture. I've no idea. It's just not there. I love, for example, Anita Bruckner's books. I mean, she does, and I don't mean this in any sort of a sneering, dismissive way, she does furniture brilliantly because she knows her stuff, so to speak. I haven't a clue. And to be the idea of sitting down and trying to learn it, or even to ask.

0: asked my partner, why do we have that chair? What's that chair called? Other than sitting on it and drinking coffee, why is it there? And I don't think either of us is particularly interested anyway.
1: And yet you deal so well with detail. I mean, the book is a masterclass in that sort of minute observation in the moment, but also in terms of memory as well. I mean, you talk about the texture of fabric. You mention the quality of the light. There's an entire description of a dead seagull on the road, which is quite confronting. And then
0: I didn't have to delve too deeply because that did happen to me. I remember being quite shocked. I was crossing a street in Dublin. And this seagull, and one of the bigger ones, was on the ground. And I thought, like, the way it was on its back, and it looked like for a split second, it did look like a baby. You know, it had that shape of a swaddled baby. And I thought, Christ, because it was very close to the tram line. I thought, oh, God, you know, and then I realized, it's a seagull. But I, all through the day, I just felt sad. Not for the seagull, although I do like seagulls. And I'm glad I live by the sea and I like the sound of seagulls. But it was just, you know, so it I didn't have to dig too deep there. Now, Paula, you know, she's a fictional character. As I've aged, so has she. So I bring that stuff with me. You know, getting out of a chair is more of a effort now than it used to be. Feeling a bit lost about things that are going on in the world. Feeling a bit of pride when you finally conquer how an app works on the phone. Do you know?
1: I do.
0: Things like that. I didn't have to dig too deep. They're all there, you know. What I had to do is make sure that anything that she sees or feels or puts on in terms of clothes or craves in terms of food, any bit of loneliness she might feel. I mean, she's not alone in kind of missing her kids when they leave. And she's not alone in feeling, God, I'm glad the kids aren't here.
1: Well,
0: that contradictory. So a lot of it was there in me already. But I had to make sure it wasn't me, it's her.
1: Mm-hmm.
0: Simple as that.
1: Well, and it works. That just goes to show what bowerbirds you all are, really, authors. It's fantastic. You're listening to the voice of Roddy Doyle, who is, as you know, a renowned author and an acclaimed one as well, Booker Prize winner, and he's here in Australia and here in the studio with me on Nightlife here on ABC Radio all around Australia. Now, we're discussing his most recent book, which is The Women Behind the Door. It's the third in a trilogy which features this character, Paula Spencer. And you know, one of the things you were saying, Roddy, was you tried very hard to inhabit her mind without being her, letting her be a distinct character. I'm curious as to how you get her to say the quiet things out loud, because what comes out in Paula's thoughts is brutally, unremittingly honest, and it's sometimes pretty tough. So things like, for example, I mean, this line really got to me. No one should have middle-aged children. No one should have to look at them. They should be taken away when they get to Maisie's age or Max 18. Job done, good or bad. Leave your ma alone. Her life is her own now, the rest of her poxy life.
0: Yeah.
1: She really thinks this, and I just think, how many of us are thinking things like that, but we would never say them, not even to our closest friends?
0: Yeah, well, that's the thing about a novel. You do say them. Do you know? The character gets to think them.
1: How?
0: She doesn't say it out loud. She thinks it.
1: And how did you get to think those things?
0: Well, because I am the father of middle-aged children or children who are on close to middle age. I love them dearly, do you know? But there is that feeling sometimes in the house, it's just myself and my partner thinking, this is great. You know, this is great. And, you know, it is a strange experience. And I don't want to... It's not a negative experience as such, but it's a complicated experience when the child... You know, the baby, we can still feel the muscle memory is still there. The baby in our arms, the baby on our shoulder, the highs and the lows, the rush to hospital, for example, or the watching the kid score a goal, win a race, you know, the pride of the child playing a musical instrument, all these things. And then you're looking at, as I would do, a grey-haired man or a man whose hair is going like his father's did in his 30s. You got middle-aged children, you know.
1: It's a double vision, isn't it?
0: You don't love them any less. But it is complicated in a way as well, because you want, you know, you'd like to think they're flourishing. Not, I don't mean in any financial way, but that they're living in the adult world and somehow

0: brother, you've made a contribution to that, and that they're capable of getting on and with life. But yet they're still your children. They're always your children. You'd like to think it stops at some point and the job is done. But possibly it never is.
1: Possibly it never is. But I can hear the yearning of parents everywhere around Australia right now listening to this. Now, you mentioned comedy. And if I pick up my copy of Paddy Clark, Ha Ha Ha, one of the things on the back of it that struck me is a little note by an endorsement by Joseph O'Connor from the Irish Times, who says, like all great comic writers, Roddy Doyle has become an explorer of the deepest places of the heart of love and pain and loss. But the part that stuck out to me was, like all great comic writers, because this is how we first got to know you, Roddy. We knew you through the commitments, through that trilogy, and then into books like this. There was a lot of comedy, but in these later books, there's the comedy moments, maybe, would I say, are quieter, and there's a lot more grimness and greyness. I'm going to read another quote. Again, you're in the mind of Paula, and this one really struck me. She's talking to herself. It's a self-dialogue. She says, she knows a lot. She knows F all. The put down is automatic. It used to be Charlo's voice, but now it's her own. That's an improvement, she supposes. Mm-hmm. That's grim.
0: It's also funny, I think. That's an improvement, she supposes. That's Paula's sense of humour.
1: Yeah.
0: It's not ha-ha, but it's one of the reasons she's still upright, do you know?
1: Yeah.
0: And it's still a reason why she's still vital insofar as she still wants to live. She still wants to get out there, and she has a boyfriend, do you know?
1: Who she won't move in with.
0: Yeah, you know.
1: Because she doesn't have to.
0: Yeah, exactly. So she's doing, that's kind of modern. It's kind of daring in a way from, as you know, in sense, it's pushing against what she was reared to do. So, yeah, a lot of the books, I mean, I have a novel called Smile. I think it might be about 10 years old, maybe a bit longer. And what I was doing there was confronting the trauma experienced by a man close to being elderly, but in his late middle years, who was sexually abused by a Christian brother in school. Now, that never happened to me, but I know it did happen, and it happened in the school that I was teaching in. And it happened in the school I went to. So in a way, you could say, would you not just go for a quieter life? I mean, I just feel, it's the thing I do. I'm a writer, and I have this opportunity. I love it. I'm past retirement age, but it means nothing. I just want to write these stories about people, and it's not necessarily funny. I'd like to think the novel I've just finished, which with a bit of luck will come out next year, is funny. And I'm writing stuff now that addresses old age, and I hope it's funny. I've never regarded myself as a comic writer as such. I'm quite, you know, I'm not going to push back and say, no, please don't call me a comic writer. But it would never be a self-description. But to me, like, comedy doesn't mean much if we're not aware of the other side of the coin. Life is really valuable because it ends. Do you know, the tech bros who are trying to achieve immortality, I don't think they understand it, really. They're welcome to it, to be honest with you. They're smart, but they're idiots. I'll get that out of my system. And but so a lot of the good things in life don't mean that much if there isn't the flip side. And it's the same with the contradiction about having these adult children, you know, the pride. And yet at the same time, you just, you know, oh, give me a break, you know. So on a small level and on a big level, the comedy is there because the other side is never far away.
1: Mm.
0: Do you know?
1: I do know. And so did the classic theatre writers and actors, because they always had comedy next to tragedy, yeah, didn't they?
0: Funnily enough, in Ireland, which is a country, you could call it funny. People are very good at making you laugh. A joke becomes a story that actually happened to somebody. You know, it's not just a punchline anymore. It's an actual event. We play with the language, like the language English was kind of inflicted on us by the colonizer, but we kind of took it and made it our own. So there's a lot going for Ireland, but I think either culturally, by the custodians of culture, they undervalue comedy, which is quite ironic. But yeah, comedy, I think, is undervalued, but not between.

0: years. All I ask of comedy is that it be funny.
1: And I think that that is a fair expectation. So, Roddy Doyle, let's come to another contradiction now. You've talked about how all you want is a quiet life. You're beyond retirement age, but that doesn't matter. There are things that you would like to write. You have a book coming out next year. And yet you find yourself on the writer's circuit. And worse than that, not only are you a Booker Prize winner, but you've had to judge the damn thing. What's it like to sit?
0: Well, I didn't have to. I was invited.
1: You were invited and you said yes. Yeah. What's it like to sit in judgment on your peers as you were judged?
0: Oh, it's great. I sentenced them all to death. I brought back the death sentence just for the duration of the year. There are novelists swinging from gibbets all over London in the UK. I know it's contradictory. Here I am, you know, I don't even know how far from home I am. But I'm only away for a couple of weeks and then I'm back home and that's the end of that, you know. So I choose to do these things. I pick and I choose. It adds a variety, a bit of spice to life. Curious, you know, I've been here twice before. Like everywhere else, I don't expect Sydney to be a museum and to be exactly as it was as I left it. So it's interesting to see if there are any changes. And I also enjoy the company. And then the judging invitation came out of nowhere. If it had been just, will you judge the prize? I'd probably have said no, because I've done that quite a few times. And there was nothing in me telling me, oh, I'd love to get boxes of books that I have to read in a very quick space of time. But I was asked to be the chair. And I thought, that'll be a bit of a different, that'll be a challenge. And it was, and it was great. In one way, now I was only dealing with four other people. They were all there voluntarily. They were all very, very keen. They were brilliant. They were lovely company, among other things. Great readers. Everybody had a different take on the same book. It was really, really enjoyable, hugely enjoyable. Beyond time consuming, but really enjoyable. But it reminded me a little bit about being a teacher. And at the first meeting, as I was kind of keeping an eye on everybody and making sure that everybody had a chance to speak, I was seeing myself at the top of the classroom, pointing at a kid, your turn next, putting the hand up to try and get a kid, you know, not to jump in too quickly, like a traffic cop almost. And it felt great because, you know, I was writing about teaching. My new novel is about being a teacher. And so from that point of view, it was very welcome. But it also just brought back that's a nice feeling because I loved being a teacher. Less so in the last year or so, but I really loved being a teacher. I loved that entire world. I loved the company of the kids. So for many reasons, it was a great experience. But as I said, really beyond time consuming. It was extraordinary. There was one day we were in a house that we're not normally in, middle of February, so the middle of winter, a lot of darkness. And my partner said, you know, you haven't got out of that chair all day. And you know the app on your phone, you know, for the I'd taken 17 steps.
1: You'd taken 17 steps.
0: Now, I feel a burning need to, you know, to put the phone in the pocket every time I go to fill the kettle. So it's probably closer to maybe 50, but 17. I read early in the morning anyway, but for pleasure.
1: Yeah.
0: But that couple of hours in the morning became all day.
1: You know? What was the quality of the books like? What are you reading now that people are writing?
0: Well, it was a great shortlist. It was a great long list. So that was 13 books. And the chat, to whittle it down to 13, I think there were 33 books we decided to talk about. Now, we stopped talking about some of them quite early, but, I mean, the last four or five, you know, bringing it down to 13 was really hard. A certain pleasure when we got to 13, but I think all of us felt a bit sad, I think, that a book that we really liked hadn't made that last 13. But the winner was unanimous, you know. Mm. We were, you know, David Saloy's not, he's in Sydney at the moment too. Mm. His novel Flesh, we loved it, you know. It's a great book.
1: It's fantastic when you all agree on the one. What's it like being at a writers' festival? They've been a bit controversial in Australia in recent years, protests about different writers appearing for different reasons. What's important about writers' festivals for you as an adjunct, I suppose, to people just reading the books at home in their chairs in the dark by themselves?
0: Well, it becomes a social event. And I think any excuse, you know, particularly post-COVID, any excuse, anything that gets people together in a room or in a stadium, whether it's listening to me.

0: music or watching football or listening to a literary windbag on a stage talking to another windbag, but talking in a way that's enlightening or entertaining or provokes in your head a bit of a reaction. No, I don't agree with that. Or, oh, that, or as sometimes is the case, you think, I think that, but you never actually thought it. You felt it, but you're hearing somebody articulate it. Or you're wondering, how did she do that? And then she tells you. So it's really, I think it's very, very good. And I think it's good if it's, if there's a bit of, as long, you know, there's nothing worse than artificial controversy, but if it's the genuine article, where's the harm, you know? So I think they do serve a purpose. And also from the point of view of the writers, it gets us out of the house. Which is a very healthy thing.
1: I don't think I'd ever thought about writers' festivals as actually being a kind of community service to writers, but I'm going to think about it differently now that it gets you out of the house.
0: Yeah, yeah, it's one of the health benefits. It's one of the few things that will get a writer out of a house is the prospect of going to a foreign country.
1: Is it enjoyable to disagree civilly with others? Should we relearn to do it?
0: Yeah, it is in a way enjoyable. In 1978, I was 20 and I got a job with London Westminster Council sweeping streets for the summer, 5 months. And because there was an Irish sweeper, the foreman put me under his wing for a couple of days till he showed me, you know, the rhythm of the job. And his name was Joe Brady and he was much, much older than me. He was rural, I was urban. He had voted for and was going to vote again for Margaret Thatcher. An Irish man voting for Margaret Thatcher. It was the most extraordinary thing. But what we really enjoyed suddenly became fast friends, made each other laugh. He loved telling me stories about coming over to England after the war, working on building sites, working on the motorways. I enjoyed telling him stories about my family. We spotted the absurdity of things. We were both in a little way outsiders, being Irish at that time. Looking at, you know, we were in a very opulent area. We were sweeping the streets, and you're not seen. You're invisible, which we both really enjoyed. I stayed in touch with him for years, and in many ways, there was nothing politically that I agreed with him about, but there were more important things. And he was, as a human being, he was wonderful, you know. He died when I was only about, I was in my late 20s. And I think about him a lot. But that, if you like, tolerance or, dare I say, gentleness, it seems to be quite rare now. If you disagree with somebody about anything, you're the enemy, you know. And really, disagreeing, arguing, is enriching. You know, and in most cases, it isn't actually life or death, you know, really isn't. But everything has become a bit shrill, you know, and there's a list of things you must agree with. And if you don't agree with them, I'm not going to have anything to do with you. I mean, there are fundamental things. Do we go to war or do we not go to war? Do we allow refugees into the country or do we not? You know, it's life and death stuff in some cases. But it only makes sense if we're all heard, you know, and the problem is that a lot of people aren't being heard.
1: Roddy Doyle, you have a new book coming out next year. It's a book about a teacher.
0: There's only one person who's read it, so I'm hoping it'll come out next year.
1: Okay,
0: yeah.
1: Fingers crossed. Yeah. What would you teach us about ourselves through this book?
0: I think really what I learned when I was starting out teaching, it's a bit like don't judge a book by its cover. Bo Diddley has a great old song called just on that subject, and I was playing it there a few days ago. But the kid looking unsmilingly up at you may well be the nicest thing that's going to happen to you today.
1: With that beautiful image, I'm going to leave.

0: Mustang Sally. The Commitments there, that's their version of it. And that was from the movie based on the book by Roddy Doyle, his debut novel. What a pleasure it was to have him in the studio. I hoped you enjoyed listening to him as much as I enjoyed talking to him. You're on Nightlife on ABC Radio.
1: This week in... Canberra.
0: And this week in Canberra, we say hello to Ross Solly. Hi, Ross.
2: Andrea Ho. Hello, how are you?
0: Hasn't it been a while? Are you well?
2: Well, am I allowed to tell people a little bit of our backstory? Do you think people will find that interesting or do you think they're going to get bored?
0: Keep it short and sweet.
2: No, I've got lots of things to talk about. I've got a whole list of stuff here about things that you did to me over the years. No. So just a bit of fun fact for people. Andrea Ho was once my boss. Not anymore. Anyway, she was once my boss. And so the fact that I'm still on radio today is largely because of her vision or lack thereof.
0: Take that how you will, listener.
2: I mean, we used to have a fun relationship, Andrea and I, where probably at least once a week, I'd walk out of the studio after doing the breakfast show and Andrea would give me this

0: look, and she would say to me, "Have you got a moment?" And I would think, oh, my God. And because it was never a moment. And by the way, how long is a moment? Because sometimes it felt like forever. And you would take me in and you'd just give me some guidance on whether it was appropriate to swear on air and whether it was appropriate to lambast the listener. There were so many things, so many tips you gave me, Andrew. And I think that you helped mold me into the fact that I'm still in the same job now that I was 20 years ago.
1: The irony is sharp enough to cut my veins on. Also, I think you exaggerate. You exaggerate on both counts.
0: No.
1: It was not once a week, and you did not take any notice of me.
0: That's not true. I took a lot of notice. I used to come out of there and I used to get a notebook out and I used to scribble down the words of guidance that you'd give me.
1: Yeah, in order to regurgitate them at moments like this. All right, that's enough. That was Canberra back then, a very long time ago, at least 500 years ago.
0: Yes.
1: So what's happening in Canberra today?
0: So you would be fascinated to know, and I hope you're sitting down, Andrea, because if you're not, you're going to fall over with surprise, that 20 years on, parking in Canberra is still an issue.
1: Now, have they built anything other than open car parks yet?
0: So there are two big stories that we've been talking about this week on The Breakfast Show. Mm. The first story is that, on weekends, if you're going to kids' sport, it's almost impossible to find a car park, okay? Mm. So people go and they get very creative, shall we say, with their parking, which i.e. just means parking on verges and on footpaths and stuff where obviously you should never park.
1: Mm.
0: But their argument is, well, there's nowhere else to park. Where can we park? There's nowhere. And then the government says, well, catch public transport.
1: Ugh.
0: And of course, public transport's not as good in Canberra as it would be in many other cities that are listening today. In fact, it's pretty difficult.
1: Mm.
0: The government also says, well, why don't you carpool? And then people were saying, yeah, but that means that parents and carers and all that, you can't all go along to the game because you're all squeezing into one car. So then people have to miss out on going to watch their kids play sport, et cetera, et cetera. What happened on the weekend is, in the lead up to last weekend, Andrea, the ACT government sent out notes to sporting groups to say, can you please warn all your kids and all your parents that we're going to conduct a blitz this weekend and we're going to go around and we're going to nab people who are parking illegally. And so people were warned, okay? People had warnings about it, but it's still, people just thought, I'm going to do it anyway.
1: Mm-hmm.
0: And so, of course, obviously then people went and parked in the wrong places. Sure enough, parking inspectors turned up. And the thing is, they don't have people doing it on foot patrol anymore because they said, and this is a bit sad actually, they don't have people on foot patrol anymore because the people are copying too much abuse.
1: That's not nice.
0: No, and it's directed at the wrong people. They're only acting under orders, don't forget, folks. So they've got a van now that drives around,
1: Google vans.
0: With blacked out windows.
1: It's very Canberra psyops, isn't it?
0: It so is. And they take photos. It's just like, seriously, and they take photos. And then this week, people have been getting in the mail these traffic infringements, parking infringements.
1: So they didn't know. There was no notice on their windscreen.
0: No, nothing on their windscreen. They thought, oh, thank God, I didn't get a parking ticket. This is great. And then, 3 days later, they get this letter and it says, and the fines range from anything like $140 to $700 for parking. And that's a big hit.
1: Wow.
0: The issue is, Andrea, so people are saying, oh, this is just revenue raising. But the government's saying, no, it's a safety issue because all the footpaths and the verges and all that, they're blocked up with car parking and people can't see cars coming up and down the road. All you need is one kid to step out one day and boom, and there's your story. That's their argument. But then the sporting groups hit back and saying, well, this is all well and good, but we're also fighting you because our sporting facilities are crap. The grounds are poorly maintained. There's a lot of grounds that have been closed. They haven't been able to open them because of all the work. So they're saying we wouldn't mind so much if you were then in return giving us some decent sporting facilities and sporting grounds.
1: Yeah, handing back some of that revenue that they're taking away from the parents and so on. Okay, all right. So that's not new. We all know that. I did once actually see somebody in the triangle, in the parliamentary triangle, parking in the middle of a roundabout.
0: Just on top of the roundabout?
1: On top of the roundabout.
0: You sure they...
1: I really
0: sure
1: did.
0: It wasn't an accident? Someone there did...
1: It was a motorbike, I think, but I did see it with my own two eyes. I thought, well, that's creative,
0: isn't
1: it?
0: Well, to be fair, I'll have to go and have a look, but I don't think there's any signs in the middle of the roundabout saying no parking.
1: Correct. There are not.
0: So if there are no parking, no parking signs...
1: Mm-hmm.
0: Are they breaking the law?
1: This is the kind of mentality that people have in Canberra. They're very precise, very exact about

0: the way that they understand the world. So good to know that parking hasn't gone away, that some things remain evergreen.
1: Well, yeah, and the other issue from the parking was that later in the week, there was a report come out from, I think, the Grattan Institute, which was talking about how there's too much, or is there too much parking for apartments in Canberra? And this whole discussion about if you relax the rules a little bit and let the developers and the buyers negotiate, maybe they don't need the number of car spaces that they're currently getting, and the time that's taken to building car parking could actually then be put into building houses. Now, of course, you can imagine, Andrea, people in Canberra were, again, not very happy about this because they were basically saying, well, that's great. I'll do away with a car space when I can get a bus to work. That's not going to take me an hour to get 3 kilometres. And, you know, people were just saying, you know, that this is just a bid by developers to get rid of car park space so they can build more units and this sort of stuff, and that won't reduce the price. And people, this is going to shock you again, Andrea. I hope you're still sitting down. People don't trust developers. Can you believe it?
0: Oh, really?
1: I know. People don't trust property developers, and it's become a bit of an issue. So that was front and centre.
0: Mm-hmm. I can imagine too, because yeah. I mean, in Canberra, my memory is that every adult had at least one car, if not two.
1: Yeah.
0: Yeah.
1: Absolutely.
0: And also, I mean, that'll just speed up light rail, won't it, if you take away their car parking spots?
1: Yes. That's another issue this week. But I'm not going to bore people with another tale about light rail, only to say that the economist Sol Eslake has done a review of the ACT's finances, and he handed that down this week, his final report. And it's fair to say it didn't paint a glowing picture of the state of the ACT's finances. In a nutshell, what he basically said was that the ACT government has gone ahead and spent all this money on infrastructure and services and all this sort of stuff, but they haven't worked out a way to pay for it. And he said, unless they start actually focusing their mind on that, in generations to come, there's going to be a huge debt for people to pay that is just not being covered off today. And of course, that prompted everybody to, you know, to go, oh, it's this blooming light rail, because everything that goes wrong in Canberra, you know, like one year, when, a couple of years ago, when we were overrun by kangaroos, it was light rail's fault. Because there weren't enough cars on the road running over kangaroos.
0: Everybody hates it except for the people who take it and they pack the damn thing out in the afternoon and in the morning.
1: It is packed.
0: So
1: it is totally packed.
0: It was even from when it first opened.
1: Yeah.
0: When I was there and you were not. You were away for that little bit.
1: I was. Yeah, I couldn't put myself through the torment of it all. But it's chock-a-block all the time.
0: But Sol Eslake's report, right? Now, what does this mean? When is the next election for the Assembly in the ACT? Because you've had a Labor government for donkey's years.
1: Well, yes, more than 20 years, in fact. The next election is not due for another two years. So there's a long way to go for this government. Will anything change? I don't know. I get a general feeling that people in the community are starting to get a bit angsty about issues, but then they have before as well. So the Sol Eslake report, I think, though, is a bit of a wake-up call. Because Canberrans will tell you that they're getting slugged in the hip pocket with taxes and rates, et cetera. Rates are huge in Canberra, and it's a big issue. And I think that this is, you know, when someone like Sol Eslake says you're spending too much and you're not recouping enough, the government has sort of said, yeah, okay, we get it. And we're going to have it because the budget comes down very, very soon, ACT budget. They've already flagged that there's going to be some very tough calls made in that. They've laid the groundwork for that, so watch this space.
0: All right, that will be interesting.
1: Yeah, indeed.
0: Okay, other things on the ground in Canberra this week?
1: Statues.
0: Oh, no, really?
1: Yeah.
0: Is there an owl involved or something?
1: No,
0: different?
1: There is not an owl, and there's not a prime minister.
0: Okay.
1: There's nothing like that. What there is, here's a quiz question. Just to test your knowledge, you claim to be a Canberran of sorts, Andrea Ho. Who designed Canberra? Who did the design?
0: Walter Burley Griffin and Marion Marnie Griffin,
1: correct.
0: His wife. Yes.
1: The two of them, didn't they?
0: Yes, together.
1: Hand in glove. They worked together and they came up with this plan, this grand concept of the Griffin Plan, which is basically, and developers and governments have tried to stick as best as possible to that plan. A couple of years ago, the National Capital Authority decided that they would, to commemorate the hard work done by the Griffins, that they would have a statue of the two of them, Walter and Marion. Yeah, lovely. You know, you can't have one without the other, you wouldn't have thought. So they started down this plan. And then they realised that the ACT government was also hatching up a plan to do a statue of their own.
0: We have to pause at this point and explain the difference between the National Capital Authority and the local authority.
1: Yes, so the ACT government basically runs all the stuff, the police, the education, all that sort of stuff.
0: For the local citizens who actually live there. They're not fly-in, fly-out workers, they live there.
1: Correct. In the middle of Canberra, there's the National Triangle, and that involves Parliament House, Old Parliament House, the whole heap of areas there, which comes under the control of the National Capital Authority.
0: Okay.
1: It is their job to protect the Griffin legacy and to make sure that that area, that precinct there, remains true to those, to that vision. So they have a say on anything that's going to, you know, hark back to light rail. So when light rail crosses over the lake, which is what's going to happen next, it goes through the parliamentary triangle. And so the NCA has to be involved. And you can imagine, Andrea.
0: Well, I can, because already we know that the two of them do come head to head. You know, sometimes you've got the, and they're funded differently by different bodies. Yep. So you've got the local authority saying, we want to do it this way. And the National Capital Authority says, no, we won't.
1: Yeah. And then it gets bogged down in this quagmire, which is a lovely word, not used often enough.
0: Indeed.
1: A quagmire and an imbroglio.
0: Imbroglio?
1: whatever. And so that's what's happened. Anyway, so then after announcing last year with great fanfare that the National Capital Authority had awarded the contract to this company that were going to make the statue, quietly this month has taken it off the books. They didn't announce anything. What did happen, though, was that the ACT government announced, hey, we've appointed someone to make a statue of Marion Mahoney Griffin, but just Marion.
0: Just Marion.
1: And the NCA says, we've now become aware of circumstances, which means that we are no longer going along with our plan, and so we're going to leave it to the ACT government, which is all well and good. You only need probably one statue. But then the uproar is that why is there just a statue of Marion when the two of them, Walter and Marion, did it together? So why are we doing away with that? So now the NCA has come back and said, yeah, well, actually, we're still planning something. We'll let you know. Don't call us. We'll call you. We'll let you know when we've come up with an idea. But there will be still something to mark the work of the pair of them. So,
0: Rosalie, can I just say I have never heard a more Canberra story than
1: so
0: that one.
1: Canberra.
0: I just want to tear my hair out with frustration.
1: Oh, my God.
0: Never mind. I'm glad to hear that the National Capital is still alive and well. And are you getting the cold winds off the Brindabella?
1: So this week we had – so last week it was a bit of a warm change come through and most nights were like 5 degrees or hotter. This week, in the last couple of days, we've got down to the zeros again, just a little run of 0 degrees in the morning. Mm-hmm. Feels like my, you know when you hear the weather in the morning, the presenter in Canberra, which is me, by the way, says it is currently 1 degree, feels like -4.
0: Yeah, we're waiting for the feels like. There's the wind chill factor
1: exactly.
0: Coming from the south.
1: And I can tell you sometimes it can be a big difference between the actual temperature and the feels like, because if you just left it as the actual temperature, you said to people, oh, it's 3 degrees outside, which is not warm, by the way. People would go, oh, yeah, maybe I just need the one jumper. Mm-mm-mm. You've got to add the feels like, because that's like could be -5, and that's like a nice warm pair of slacks, Andrea.
0: It's the long outer jacket. You need to add that extra layer for the layering and put your little beanie on as
1: correct.
0: Well. All right. Well, rug up, won't you?
1: Mm-hmm.
0: And we'll catch you again on Nightlife soon.
1: Very, very soon.
0: All right.
1: Bye.

0: That's Frente, band from Melbourne, and the song Ordinary Angels. I have the news coming up for you in a moment, but after the news, we have the Mighty Challenge. And you know your job. I've done my bit. I've got the questions all sorted out. Your job is to call, and to call now. 1300 800 222. 25 questions all lined up exactly for you. Let's play. Let's do it together. And if you're the last person standing, I have a badge of honour for your fridge. So how about you get on the blower now, and let's talk after the news. Let's play after the news.
1: ABC News with Andrew Kaloupas. US Secretary of State Marco Rubio says there's been slight progress in peace talks with Iran, but it's rejected any idea of a maritime tolling system on the Strait of Hormuz. Iran has proposed charging tolls on ships travelling through its waters, a practice that would breach international maritime laws. Speaking in Sweden at a meeting of NATO foreign ministers, Mr. Rubio says it would set a precedent and cannot happen.
2: If that were to happen in the Straits of Hormuz, it will happen in five other places around the world. Why would countries all over the world say, well, we want to do this too? Not to mention how vital and critical that strait is to every country represented here today, but frankly to countries not represented here today, particularly the Indo-Pacific.
1: Families of activists on board a Gaza aid flotilla intercepted by Israel say the treatment they receive from Israeli forces is unacceptable. Following their release from Israeli detention, the 11 Australians who were part of the global Sumud flotilla are now in Turkey and will return home in coming days. Some of them have accused their Israeli captors of brutalising them. Israel maintains it handled the activists with sensitivity, despite video of the Israeli minister Itamar Ben-Gvir taunting them. Australian activist Dr. Bianca Webb-Pullman's mother, Julie, is preparing to fly to Istanbul to see her and explore ways to get justice.
3: The treatment that they have received is completely in breach of international law regarding seizure in international waters, regarding the way they were treated at the prison, being humiliated by Ben-Gvir, and regarding their treatment on the prison ships.
1: Travel agents say tourists wanting to visit Peru's ancient Inca site of Machu Picchu shouldn't be discouraged from going there despite recent tragedy. 52-year-old police sergeant Matthew Payton was on holiday with his wife on the Inca

0: rough. The walk itself is quite manageable, but there's sections of it that's quite tight. And as it appears, he's tripped and plummeted to his death, which is just horrible.
1: Victoria's Anti-Corruption Commission has demanded the state government enact urgent reforms to end secrecy in its work. Here's Richard Willingham.
2: IBAC has been preparing to release a long-awaited report into corruption allegations surrounding the Andrews government's dealings with the Firefighters Union in 2016. But a mystery party has sought an 11th-hour injunction. Media are banned from knowing who has brought the case. In an extraordinary statement this afternoon, IBAC Commissioner Victoria Elliott has urged an overhaul of its rules, especially around transparency. IBAC wants a lower threshold for public hearings and to make it easier to publish its findings when in the public interest.
1: The Australian Medical Association in South Australia wants e-bikes banned for people under 16. It says e-bike riders are at increased risk of death and injury when riding above 25 kilometres an hour. Association President Peter Subramanian says some injuries are so bad as are as bad as those seen in minor vehicle accidents.
3: What we know from our trauma surgeons is that they're associated with brain injuries if you don't wear a helmet. Secondly, it associated with what we call blunt trauma, chest injuries, abdominal injuries, and long bone fractures.
1: The Italian founder of the global slow food movement, Carlo Petrini, has died aged 76 after suffering prostate cancer. Here's the BBC's Peter Hyatt.
4: Carlo Petrini founded Slow Food in 1986 as a protest against McDonald's opening its first fast food burger restaurant in Italy. The movement grew from being a small group of friends to become a network encompassing 160 countries. It reshaped thinking globally on food production and consumption. It prized quality, environmental sustainability, and fair treatment for food producers at a time when mass consumption and globalization threatened traditional practices and biodiversity.
1: You're up to date with the latest from ABC News.
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Although we can only play the Mighty Challenge if you call me. 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The best part about you deciding to play this evening is, I'll let you in on a little secret, there are fewer competitors. Yes, there are still some listeners who are listening to the footy because there's a late game in Perth. So if you've always wanted to play and play to win, tonight is your night. Give us a call on 1300 800 222. I have 25 questions, 5 categories. If you are the last person standing, I have a badge of honour to send you for your fridge. That's the magnet. And also maybe a little reading material too. Now, while you're taking the time to dial me up on your telephone, a little bit of admin. So many of you enjoyed that chat with Roddy Doyle. Wasn't he just charming? Thank you for your kind words. I'm actually going to make sure that we post that one up on the website. So you can go to the ABC Nightlife website. And if you'd like to listen back to Roddy Doyle, or even better, if you'd like to recommend it to somebody else, then you can do so from there. I'm also really impressed with the number of you who actually had fond things to say about Canberra, or at least a few cracker jokes. So thank you to a couple of you, bobsled. I'm not sure who that is there, Jen, I think, as well. But Jenny from Central Victoria, I think, sums it up by saying, loved hearing the Canberra stories, thank you. Lived there for 40 years. Our friends were mostly public service lawyers. All my kids grew up and worked there, and one is still there with his family. Am now in country Victoria, laughing

0: Absolutely, we have one of those every week, but we also have potluck, sport, reality TV, and From the Native American. Wow, what a diverse grab bag. There are some really surprising questions in here tonight, so I hope that you enjoy yourself. I'm going to enjoy quizzing you. Let's go first to our very first caller on the line. That's Mick from Bamboka. Hello there, Mick. Good evening.
1: Hi, how are you going?
0: Going very well, thank you. Lovely to hear you. Now, you have the option to start the bidding on which of the categories you'd like to start with. Do you have a choice?
1: Sorry, can you repeat them again?
0: Happy to do so. We have potluck, sport, reality TV, From the Native American, and That Was the Week That Was.
1: I'm going to go with sport.
0: Let's do sport for you. All right, Mick, let's go. Question number one. How many points is a drop goal worth in rugby union?
1: Three.
0: Three is correct. Excellent. Nice work. First one right. That bodes well. Question two. The first cricket test of the 2025-26 Ashes Tour was played in which Australian city? The first test.
1: I think it was in Adelaide.
0: I'm sorry to say it was not Adelaide. Oh, Mick, thank you for playing this evening.
1: Yeah.
0: Bye. 1300 800 222. Thank you, Mick. Barbara at Falconbridge. Hello, Barbara. Oh,
2: hi, Andrea. Lovely to hear your voice.
0: And lovely to hear yours too. Have you been well?
2: No, but that's a horse of a different colour.
0: Yeah, I know. I hear you. Nevertheless, here you are participating, and I love that very much.
2: It's lovely to do the quiz and participate. Yeah, I like it.
0: I like it. I love hearing you when you call in too. It's fantastic.
2: Oh, that's sweet. Thank you.
0: That's true. To hear the regular Nightlife family is always, it's always a pleasure and a joy, and I love spending that little time with you now and again. It's like a holiday.
2: I found we feel like we've got to know them over the time. It's like they're personal friends. It's interesting, isn't it?
0: It is. Well, we're all awake and talking at the same time, listening at the same time. So I guess we are kind of we're certainly a community.
2: We're the Nightlife family.
0: Exactly. Exactly right. All right, Barbara, I have a sport question for you because Mick.
2: Yes, I really wished he hadn't gone for sport.
0: Never mind. Most people know something about the cricket, though. We're sort of forced to, really, aren't we? So
2: I can guess something, but I'm not 100% sure.
0: A guess is better than
2: nothing. I think it could have been Brisbane or the Gold Coast.
0: It wasn't Brisbane or the Gold Coast, I'm afraid. Never mind, Barbara.
2: That's to be expected.
0: It was lovely to chat. Thanks for calling.
2: Thank you.
0: Bye-bye. Bye. 1300 800 222. That is the number to call because Barbara's bowed out. There is a free line. Now, John from Ashfield in Sydney. Hello, John.
3: Hello, Andrea. How are you going?
0: Going all right, thank you. Now, let's think about this first cricket test, the first one of the season just gone, 2025-26. So we know it wasn't played in Adelaide. We know it wasn't played in Brisbane/Gold Coast. Where was it played, do you think?
3: I think it was played in Perth.
0: You are correct. It was played in Perth. Yeah. And how are things with you in Ashfield in Sydney this evening, John?
3: Pretty good. Cold, because winter is closing in quite fast. So we've got all got to face up to it, like it or not.
0: How very true. I know. Yeah. It comes and then it goes. Now, John, would you like to stay with sport or would you like to choose a different category?
3: I'll stay in sport. Thank you, Andrea.
0: Pleasure. Question three. Which bird appears three times on the Canterbury Sportswear logo?
3: I'm not sure. I don't know.
0: It's more of a clothing question, isn't it, than a sport question?
3: Yeah. I don't know.
0: Pick a bird, any bird.
3: Parrot.
0: It's not a parrot. I like that. It's a good guess, John.
3: Okay. Nice to talk to you, Andrew.
0: Nice to talk to you. Play again another night. Bye-bye. Bye-bye.
3: Okay. Have a lovely weekend. Bye-bye.
0: You too. 1300 800 222. Stuart is at Victor Harbour. Evening, Stuart.
4: Good day, Andrew. How are you doing?
0: I'm doing all right, thank you.
4: Now, this Canterbury, New Zealand, or I'm South Australian, but is this because Canterbury

0: a suburb of Sydney? I don't know. It was Canberra, New Zealand. I don't really know.
1: It's neither of those things. It is Canterbury, the brand. It is a brand of sportswear.
0: Oh, right. Mm. Oh, that's a bit bizarre, isn't it? Oh, look, it tastes good. What sort of animal?
1: What bird? Which bird appears three times on the Canterbury sportswear logo? You would actually know the logo, I think, if you saw it.
0: I'm actually blind, but I wouldn't.
1: Indeed, maybe you would not. This is true.
0: That's right. How long have they been around, I guess. Mm. I could see once. Are they an Australian company, Patrick?
1: I actually don't know where the company's from, so I'm not even avoiding your question. I don't know. Not that I give out clues, of course.
0: No, that's right. I'm just wondering, because it's sort of, if at least the Australian, I could narrow it down to something, but there's a lot of birds in the world, and I thought if we just went out to Australia, I might have a chance.
1: Mm-hmm. No, but I couldn't tell you where the company is from.
0: Oh, my God.
1: I'm not very good with brands either.
0: Oh, why not very good with... This is going to be a complete stab in the dark. He's a parrot, isn't he?
1: Yes.
0: All right.
1: Yeah, John said parrot, but it's not a parrot. So what do you think? Oh, a kookaburra.
0: It's
1: not right. I'm sorry.
0: Okay.
1: Good on you, Stuart. Thanks for playing tonight. Bye. 1300 800 222. That's the number to call. Ray at Yeranga. Hello there, Ray.
2: Hmm. Hello, Andrea.
1: How are you going at Yeranga this evening?
2: Oh, very windy here.
1: Is it?
2: Really. Yeah, big C.
1: Oh.
2: Tree over the road. I'm stuck. I can't get out.
1: Well, in which case, you better have some good radio on at home to keep you entertained, didn't you?
2: Mm.
1: Wonder where you might find some of that. Oh, look, you better make some with me. Okay, good.
2: We're only on the second question, I think.
1: Third question.
2: Third on sports.
1: Let's get a wriggle on, shall we?
2: Yeah.
1: Well, this is more of a fashion question, I have to say. All right.
2: Yeah, Canterbury. I think it's like you said, there's three of them.
1: Mm.
2: Is it?
1: Mm. Yeah. Sort of stylized. It's a logo, right? So I'll do the question for you again. Which bird appears three times on the Canterbury sportswear logo?
2: Mm. Yeah, I think I might have got a bit of a clue if I'm thinking right.
1: Mm-hmm.
2: When Stuart said New Zealand, Canterbury.
1: Mm-hmm.
2: I think I have seen it. I thought it was like an ibis sort of looking thing, but I'm going to guess kiwi now.
1: I reckon that is a good guess, Ray. You are correct. It is a kiwi. And interestingly, we've got, let's see, Ray, Annette from Perth knew, and so did somebody who said it's kiwi. Canterbury is a famous New Zealand brand. Sorry, Texter, I'm really not very brand good. And who else said, quite a few other people actually had kiwi as well. Frankie and Hopi in WA, quite a few others too. Well done, Ray. Mm. Nice. Now,
2: good on you, Stuart. Good.
1: Would you like to stay with sport or change category?
2: I'm going to change for sure.
1: Okay. Your options are potluck, reality TV, from the Native American, that was the week that was.
2: I'll just go the potluck.
1: Let's go the potluck. That sounds very good. Question four, this is. Okay, question four. The Falabella is the world's smallest breed of which animal? The Falabella. Falabella. I'm not sure how one says that.
2: Falabella.
1: Falabella. Falabella. What do you think, Ray? Pick an animal. World's smallest breed of what?
2: Yeah, well, Bella, I can sort of think.
1: Choose something.
2: Bella. Bella's good or something. Fella, I don't know. I'm going to say like a cow.
1: Oh, it's not a cow. Thank you for playing, Ray.
2: Right.
1: Have a good night. Bye-bye.
2: All
1: at least you got us a little bit further along with that kiwi from Canterbury. Sam at Kangaroo Point. Evening, Sam. How's things?
3: Well, thank you. Thanks for having me.
1: Thank you for calling in. Really pleased to hear you. Now, potluck, the Falabella. Falabella is the world's smallest breed of which animal?
3: If my European languages serve me correctly, it's beautiful.
1: Mm-hmm.
3: And it's not a cow. I'll go the next one.

0: one in line for a horse.
1: The next one in line. I like that very much. Your reasoning happens to be good this time. It is indeed a horse. Very well done. Jess at Warrnambool, Sally from Bullsbrook, Diana from Woodinilling, all of them said it correctly as well. It is a horse. Well done. Sam, would you like to stay in potluck?
0: Oh, definitely. I would be hopeless at any other category, I think.
1: All right. Well, let's see how you go with your European languages. The next question in line is this. What French dessert gets its name from the small size of the oven it was historically prepared in?
0: Oh, I'm trying to remember the word for oven.
1: What French dessert, yes, gets its name from the small size of the oven it was historically prepared in?
0: My best guess would be the croquembouche. Because I think a croquet, oh no, a croquet is a pot, not an oven. I'll be cooking far.
1: Croquembouche is where you went first, Sam. I can't give you another one. I'm so sorry. Never mind. Sam, thank you for playing.
0: No worries. Thank you.
1: Have a good night. Bye bye. 1300 800 222. I like Sam's reasoning. Steve at Denmark in WA. Hi.
2: Hi, how you doing?
1: Going very well. Good evening to you. Now, hello. Sam, you know, thinking through her European languages, what French dessert gets its name from the small size of the oven it was historically prepared in?
2: My sweet tooth wife tells me that it's called a millefeuille. She's sitting right next to me and she knew that.
1: It's not the answer I'm after, Steve. I'm sorry to disappoint you and your wife. Yeah, no, no way.
2: Well, we've nailed that. Wow. Okay. Thanks anyway.
1: No worries. You drive safely, the pair of you. Play again sometime, won't you?
2: We will. Thank you.
1: See you. Bye-bye. It's not the millefiori. It is not the croquembouche. Sam was close, though. Eric in Melbourne. Hi, Eric.
3: Well, that was quick. I just called.
1: Yeah. Did you really? Okay. Well, yeah. In which case I happen to have you here. I probably should have gone to somebody else. Sorry for someone who's been waiting a few minutes. Never mind. There are a few lines free. 1300, 800, 222. Presuming that Eric doesn't barnstorm his way to the end. Let's see how you go. What French dessert gets its name from the small size of the oven it was historically prepared in, Eric?
3: Geez. Is this Andrea Ho?
1: Yes, it is.
3: Are you any relation to Stanley Ho, the Hong Kong or Macau gambling billionaire?
1: Well, I probably wouldn't be making radio for the pittance that the ABC pays me if I was.
3: Yeah. Now, mate, from the pot, French.
1: From the four, what French dessert gets its name from the small size of the oven it was historically prepared in? The small size of the oven. What do you reckon, Eric?
3: Geez, petite. What are they called? Petite.
1: Yeah, better tell me now. All right.
3: Petite madame.
1: Eric, so close, and yet no.
3: So far.
1: So close, Eric. Thank you for playing. Thanks for the question. Catch you around. Let's see who has been on the line for a little while. Oh, Nick at Port Punka. Hello there, Nick.
4: How are you?
1: Going all right, thank you. How are things at Port Punka? I camped up there when I was a girl guide at Port Punka. It's a long time ago. Anyway, oh dear. All right, let's see. We're stuck on question five here. Now, Eric was very, very close. What French dessert gets its name from the small size of the oven it was historically prepared in?
4: Petit four.
1: Petit four. It is petit four. Yes, it is the petit four. Well done. Nice. Nick, stick with me. Would you like to stay in the potluck category or would you like to choose another?
4: Let's go potluck.
1: Let's go stay with potluck. Okay. No. All right. Elizabeth Watson Brown, question six, is currently the only member of which party, in the Australian House of Representatives?
4: The Greens.
1: The Greens is correct. Well done. Question seven. Which archaic expression is a minced form of the words God's hooks? God's hooks.
4: May I ask it again?
1: Which archaic expression is a sort of a mixed up form of the words God's hooks?
4: tenderhooks.
1: No, it's not tenderhooks. Oh, Nick, I like what you did there, but no, I'm so sorry to say. Thank you for playing, though. Got a couple of questions in. Well done. Thanks, right, Nick. Bye. 1300 800 222. Who did well there? Susan at Hobart, Jane at Mount Gambier got Petit Four. Everybody got Petit Four. A couple of people are reminding us, no brains trust. So if you had a wife sitting there answering your questions, apparently that's kind of against the rules for the Friday night quiz anyway. That's as it is. Now, Anne-Marie is at North Ringwood. Hi, Anne-Marie.
5: Hello, Andrea.
1: What? That sounds very unhappy to be talking to me.
5: Well, I don't ring in very often. I rang in, I heard the categories, and I thought, why on earth did I ring in?
1: For us to have a chat, that's why you rang.
5: I've never spoken to you before.
1: It's lovely to hear you. Thank you for calling in. Now, we've got a few people on the text line who have this one correct, including Jess at Warrnambool, Maria, Annette at Perth, Kate at Torquay, and let's see, who else? A couple of other people as well. Here is the question. I want you to think about the sound of this. It's a way to think about it. Which archaic expression is a sort of mixed up form of the words God's hooks?
5: God. G-O-D.
1: Mm-hmm. God's hooks.
5: God's hooks.
1: Yeah, say it to yourself once or twice. Say it to yourself once or twice. God's hooks.
5: God's hooks. God's hooks. God's hooks. God's hooks.
1: Pam in Hobart's got it.
5: All I can think of is, for God's sake.
1: No. No.
5: I can't think that's it.
1: No, it's not it. But Anne-Marie, thank you for calling in. It's lovely to talk with you on the radio tonight. Have a lovely evening.
5: Thank you. Same
1: bye,
5: to
1: bye.
5: You.
1: Bye-bye. Bye-bye. Oh, look, a few of you now are really getting it going on the text line. Susie has it there. And Stephen from Engadine, Pam in Hobart, I think we said hello to you too. Will at Subiaco, can you help us out with this one? Hello.
6: Hello, how are you going?
1: Going all right, thank you. Which archaic expression is a minced form, a sort of a mixed up form of the words God's hooks?
6: Did you say it sounds like God's hooks?
1: I didn't say that.
6: Okay.
1: But I did say to say it to yourself a few times. So God's hooks, God's hooks.
6: Gadzooks?
1: Gadzooks is correct. Well done. Nice. You got the idea. Okay.
6: I was going to go for crucify, but anyway.
1: No. You had the right idea. Quite a lot of you. So close. All right. So we have potluck. Would you like to stay with this? You've answered. Well, there are four of that category gone. We've got one left there. Otherwise, we have questions in the other four. What would you like?
6: I'll stick potluck.
1: All right. Let's go to the last question from potluck. Mm-hmm. Gargamel is the enemy of which diminutive cartoon characters?
6: Oh, I can picture it. Gargamel, it's the Alvin and the Chipmunks.
1: It's not Alvin. It's not Alvin and the Chipmunks. No, it's not. You were so confident too, Will.
6: I was very confident in Alvin. I swear it was. Oh, no, I've just realised what it was. Oh, no.
1: Oh, no. You're kicking yourself right now, aren't you?
6: I have, yeah. I've just realised exactly what it is.
1: Well, we're
6: going
1: to
6: not far off, but, yeah.
1: About the right, similar size.
6: Yeah, similar time frame when the cartoons released.
1: So, it's true, you know. Too. It's true. Never mind. It'll have to be another time. Never mind, Will. Thanks for playing tonight. Bye-bye.
6: Thank you.
1: Okay. Bye. Darson's on the road to Hamilton. Hi there, Darson.
7: It's true.
8: Hey, how are you?
1: Going well, thank you. Now, no brains trust, so hopefully you have the answer to this one. Gargamel is the enemy of which diminutive cartoon characters?
8: Gargamel. I have no idea.
1: Gargamel.
8: Who is the enemy to Gargamel is the question.
1: Well, Gargamel is the enemy to who? So if you don't know, never mind, Darson, we're going to have to leave you. I've got plenty of other people I can go to.
8: Okay. It's not the Smurfs, is it?
1: Look, I'll give you this one. It is the Smurfs. I'll give you that one because otherwise I think we might be there for a little while. It is indeed the Smurfs. Well done. Okay. That is exhausted potluck. We have four other categories available.

0: they are. That was the week that was. Sport, reality TV, and from the Native American. So which of those categories would you like?
1: Can we do sport, please?
0: You can do sport. There are two questions left in the sport category. Here we go. Name either of the two countries that hosted more than one Formula One Grand Prix in the 2025 season.
1: Can you please repeat that? Sorry.
0: I can, but you'll have to... Oh, God, a bit hard with you driving there. Name either of the two countries that hosted more than one Formula One Grand Prix in the 2025 season.
1: Is it... America?
0: Yeah, I think you've got me on the radio in the background, so can you turn the radio down and just keep your phone on? Can you do that?
1: Miami, and then there's Las Vegas.
0: Yep, so America is one. What's another country? So that's one of the two, yes?
1: I'm not sure. It's not Asia, is it, or Azerbaijan?
0: Can't give you a hint. I'm so sorry.
1: That's all right. All good, thank you.
0: No worries, Darcin. You got one of the two countries. So you're halfway there. Well done. You've made it easier for the next person. Thanks for playing. Philip at Kyogle. Hello, Philip.
2: Hello, Andrew. How are you going?
0: Going well, thank you. We're on to question number nine. Name the two countries. I think I said either of the two countries. Darcin, I'm so sorry. Just hung up on Darcin. I shouldn't have. Name either of the two countries that hosted more than one Formula One Grand Prix in the 2025 season. The USA was one. I thought that we needed both, but actually Italy was the other. So he's just got a free kick. Darcin, call back and I'll put you back in the line if Philip doesn't see us through. All right, Philip, I've got one more question in the sport category and then I have three other categories for you to choose from. What would you like?
2: I'll go the sport.
0: The last of the sports one. Question 10. Which Australian test cricketer has the nickname Gary?
2: Gary. Spin bowler. Oh, I can't think of his name. Oh, dear. I do know him. He's bald-headed. Sorry, I can't get him.
0: You reckon?
2: No, I know who you mean, but I just can't get his name. No, sorry, Andrew, I can't think.
0: Oh, it's so frustrating, isn't it?
2: I know who it is, you know.
0: It's on the tip of your brain.
2: Yeah, and I just can't think who it is. He's been around for years, too. Sorry, love.
0: Never mind. When you hear it, you'll know it. Thanks for playing tonight. Bye-bye.
2: Bye-bye.
0: Hi. Tom is in Townsville. Hi, Tom.
3: Hello, good evening.
0: Good evening to you. We're on a sports question. Which Australian test cricketer has the nickname Gary?
3: Australian test cricketer?
0: Yes.
3: Currently playing?
0: Oh, I believe so.
3: Gary. That's a nickname.
0: It is. It is a nickname.
3: It's a nickname from the Sheds.
0: I believe so.
3: Yeah, from the dressing room. It's going to be... No, I've got his name.
0: Mm-hmm. You better tell me. Come on. Otherwise, Tom, I'm going to have to let you go.
3: Lion? Lion?
0: I'll give it to you, Tom.
3: Nat Lyon? Nat Lyon?
0: Nat Lyon is correct, yes. Nathan Lyon, Nat Lyon, well done. That's the sport over and done with. I've got three more categories for you. That was the week that was, reality TV or from the Native American. Which would you like to choose?
3: You're on that past me again. No, let's go Native American.
0: Let's go from the Native American. Let's do that.
3: Yeah.
0: Question number 11. Let's get a wriggle on, everybody. Question 11 from the Native American. Which Australian marsupials have a name which comes from a Powhatan word meaning white dog?
3: Can you say that again?
0: I will. I'll say it slowly.
3: Yeah.
0: Which Australian marsupials have a name that comes from a Powhatan word, that's the Powhatan language, a Powhatan word which means...

0: white dog?
1: I'm just going to put Dingo.
0: It's not Dingo. Thank you so much for playing, Tom. Have a great night. Bye-bye.
1: Thank you.
0: Bye. 1300 800 222. Trevor in South Australia, how are things with you this evening?
2: Yeah, good, thank you.
0: Going well. That's good. I'm pleased to hear it. All right. The question on the table is this. Which Australian marsupials have a name which comes from a Powhatan word, which means white dog?
2: Oh, dear. I would have said dingo.
0: It's not a dingo.
2: I dingo myself, yeah. Mm-hmm. White dog.
0: Australian marsupial.
2: Platypus.
0: It's not the platypus. Never mind. Okay, thanks for playing, Trevor. Bye-bye.
2: Bye.
0: Bye. Michael from Campbelltown. How are you?
3: Oh, hi. Good morning, Andrea Ho, is it?
0: Yes, it is. Good morning, Michael.
3: Never heard you on the air before.
0: Never mind. We eventually meet this way, don't we? It's nice to make your acquaintance.
3: Same here, Andrea, yeah. Now, white dog.
0: It's an Australian marsupial. They have their name comes from that. Mm-hmm.
3: That covers like

0: Wallabies, kangaroos, all that, isn't it? So it's one of those, isn't it? Kangaroo, I reckon, yeah.
1: You reckon it's a kangaroo? It's not the kangaroo. Sorry to say. Never mind, Michael. Thanks for playing tonight.
0: Thank
1: Bye.
0: you.
1: Bye.
0: Bye.
1: 1300 800 222 if you reckon you know this one. Let's go to Tara on the road. Hello, Tara.
2: G'day, Andrea. How are you, mate?
1: Going all right. How are you? Where are you?
2: Not far off of Brisbane, so just sort of got about another
1: Coming
2: hour
1: in,
2: roughly, and I'll
1: yeah.
2: be done.
1: Coming in from the north or the south?
2: From north.
1: Coming in from the north. Excellent. Bringing the rain with you, probably. Never mind. Here we go. Which Australian marsupials have a name derived from a Powhatan word which means white dog?
2: I'll be a guest. I'll give it to you. Yes, miss. Right. I'm just going to have a guess. Say, wombat.
1: Say numbat, did you say? Numbat? Yeah, no, it's not the numbat. It was a good guess, but
2: wombat.
1: Wombat. No, it's
2: wombat.
1: not the wombat.
2: Okay. All
1: Thanks
2: right,
1: for playing.
2: take care.
1: You drive safely. Ta-da, Tara. Bye-bye.
2: Bye.
1: 1300 800 222. Grant from Waterloo. Hello there, Grant.
3: Hi, Andrea. How are you?
1: Going well, thank you. Gosh, we're taking our time with the challenge this evening, aren't we? Only on question number 11. Here we are from the Native American. What do you reckon?
3: I'm going to have a guess and hoping that as the opposite of most Australians, well, it's sort of like the Australian thing, I'm going to hope that it's possum from an abbreviation of opossum.
1: You are 100% correct. It is possum from opossum. Exactly so.
3: I wasn't so sure. I thought from that angle, but I'm thinking white dog, but and I thought, okay, that didn't fit in fully with what I thought, but anyway.
1: No, well, I think American opossums are white
3: Yeah,
1: often.
3: I think they are white, but I'm thinking, how do you get a possum as a dog? But anyway, that's
1: Here,
3: the way it goes.
1: exactly. Here we are. We've got four more in that category from the Native American. We also have reality TV, and that was the week that was.
3: I'm going to go to the one that I hate the most, so I am going to go reality TV and try and see whether we can get it over and done with. Otherwise, we might be
1: All
3: here
1: right.
3: for hours.
1: Indeed. Let's crack on. Okay. Question 12. Which American reality TV show has been hosted by Jeff Probst since it began in the year 2000?
3: Dancing with the Stars?
1: Not Dancing with the Stars. Oh, Grant, you've let me down.
3: That's all right.

0: Kendra. How are you doing?
1: Doing very well, thank you. Let's crack on with this quiz, shall we?
0: Yeah, let's get going.
1: Let's do the telly. Which American reality TV show has been hosted by Jeff Probst since it began in the year 2000?
0: I can't believe it's been running that long, but I think it's Survivor.
1: You are correct. I know, I can't believe it's been running that long either. The thing never seems to die, does it? For the next question, will you stay with reality TV or go, that was the week that was? Oh, you're going to stay with reality TV? Great. Okay. 13. Michelle Bridges rose to prominence as a trainer on which reality TV program?
0: The Biggest Loser.
1: It was The Biggest Loser. Well done. You're doing well. Lots of people had Survivor. Adrian at Bella Vista, Michelle from Epping, Harry in the Bay. Nice to see you, Harry. Good to see you all. Question 14. Which reality TV competition features detours, roadblocks and pit stops?
0: The Amazing Race.
1: The Amazing Race. Excellent. Got that one right. Question 15. Which record executive and reality TV judge was born on the 7th of October 1959 in London?
0: Simon Cowell.
1: Simon Cowell is correct. Wow. You are really wowing me this evening, Sophie. Last one in the reality TV category.
0: Oh, dear, look at me.
1: No, maybe not. Geordie Shore is a reality.

0: Yeah, this one might be the end of me. Geordies are from, well, they're not Mancunian. Are they not from Liverpool? Is it Birmingham?
1: Oh, it's not Birmingham. They're
0: Ah, well,
1: Brummies.
0: of course. Thanks so much.
1: Thanks for playing, Sophie. Oh gosh, you got us out of a bit of trouble. Thank you. Bye-bye.
0: Bye.
1: Bye. 1300 800 222. Let's see. Sue at Geraldton. I think you've been on the line for a little while. Hello there, Sue. Waiting patiently.
2: Hi. Yeah, good.
1: Good. I'm pleased to hear it. Geordie Shore is a reality TV series set in which English city?
2: What did the other lady say? Sorry.
1: She said Birmingham, and it's not Birmingham.
2: Liverpool?
1: It's not Liverpool either.
2: No way. Thank you.
1: Thanks for playing. Ta-da. Bye. 1300 800 222. Sam in Harvey in WA. Hello, Sam.
3: Good morning, Suzanne, is it?
1: Andrea this evening.
3: Andrea, sorry.
1: No.

0: No worries. Suzanne will be back on Sunday.
1: Okay.
0: Geordie Shore is a reality TV series set in which English city?
1: Oh, what was that again, please?
0: The reality show Geordie Shore is set in which English city?
1: And be friends.
0: Sorry?
1: Friends.
0: No, it's not. Thanks, Sam.
1: All right.
0: Bye-bye.
1: Thank you very much. Bye.
0: All right, 1300 800 222. I've got one or two lines free, so if you know the answer to this one, why not ring in? Warren, hello, Warren.
2: G'day, how are you?
0: I'm going very well. We're here doing reality TV. We have one last TV show to dispense with, and then we can turn the idiot box off. Geordie Shore is a reality
2: Thank
0: TV
2: God for that.
0: series.
2: I'm not a huge fan of reality, but I think this might be Newcastle. Now, if you're Geordie,
0: Yes.
2: you're probably from Newcastle.
0: Correct. You're
2: Oh,
0: exactly
2: great.
0: right. It was set in Newcastle upon Tyne, if we say the whole name, but it's in brackets here, so you are allowed to have Newcastle. Well done. Okay.
2: Shout out to my mum who's from Sunderland.
0: Ah, that's
2: Close
0: how
2: by.
0: you know. And a shout out to, let's see, Gary, Jess at Warrnambool, Morgan, and Jane from Homebush knew Simon Cowell as well. So it's nice to see a few of those answers on the text line. So we have left four questions from the Native American, and also that was the week that was.
2: I think I'll go for that was the week that was.
0: That was the week that was. Let's do it. Question 17, I think it is. 17. Which country won the 2026 Eurovision Song Contest?
2: Bulgaria.
0: Bulgaria is correct. Question 18. Which club has been crowned Premier League champion for the first time since 2004?
2: Oh, bloody sport question. give me more Eurovision. I did see this on the news, but it was a team that I hadn't really heard of. So it's not one of the common ones that I can recall. So I'm going to have to say goodnight.
0: Oh, and I had another Eurovision question for you too, Warren. Never
2: Oh,
0: mind.
2: God.
0: I
2: Maybe
0: know.
2: call back.
0: Only once a night. We'll catch you another night. Bye, Warren.
2: All right, good night.
0: Good night, good night. 1300 800 222. Jeff at Bacchus Marsh. Hello, Jeff.

0: was crowned Premier League champion for the first time since 2004 in the last week?
1: I don't know. I wouldn't have a clue.
0: Oh, Jeff, I'm so sorry to hear.
1: Sorry to let you down, but I don't follow sport much.
0: No, never mind. I know you'll be back another night. It's good to hear
1: you. I'm sure I will.
0: Bye-bye, Jeff. Cheerio, bye-bye. Let's see who on the text line knows it. Oh, Eric does, and so does Di at Mandurah. Nice. Gary, with gentle effect, you are correct as well. Mark at Penrith, I wonder whether you know. Hello, Mark.
2: Yeah. How are you going?
0: Going well, thank you. So who was crowned the Premier League champions last week? First time since 2004?
2: Premier League
0: Premier League.
2: Premier League. Okay. I'll say, was it Chelsea?
0: Oh, it wasn't Chelsea. No, Chelsea have been winning, I think, quite a bit more. Oh, Mark. Gosh, right league, wrong team. Never mind. Thanks for playing tonight.
2: All right. Thank you. Have a good night.
0: You too. Bye-bye. Trev at Surfers Paradise. Hello, Trev.
3: Ah, oh, good morning, mums and dads.
0: Nice to hear you, Trev. Which club was...
3: back on the airways, Andrea.
0: Just for tonight and tomorrow night, a little tiny guest appearance. Trevor, which club was crowned the Premier League champion for the first time since 2004 last week?
3: Look, I can't say I'm sure, but I've got a little bit of flea in my brain that says it's Arsenal.
0: It is Arsenal correct. Well done. Would you like to finish That Was the Week That Was, or go to From the Native American?
3: You might ask me what's the native tribe of Colorado or something.
0: What would you like to do, Trev?
3: Let's go for the week that was.
0: Great. Question 19. Which novel from 1871 topped the Guardian's 100 Best Novels list last week? It's a novel by George Eliot.
3: Well, George Eliot, the only thing I know about George Eliot is that it's a male name for a woman writer. Mm. I can't remember her name, but it's Milton the Floss.
0: No, it wasn't Milton.

0: Alf. Hello, Paul.
1: Hello, how are you?
0: Going well, thank you. We are on That Was the Week That Was, stuff that happened last week. So last week, The Guardian announced their 100 best novels, and at the top of it was an 1871 novel by George Eliot. What was it called?
1: The only George Eliot book I've ever read was at school.
0: Mm.
1: It's called Middlemarch.
0: Middlemarch is correct. You read the right one, Paul. Well done.
1: Oh,
0: question 20. God. Let's crack on, shall we? Question 20. Mm. What position did Delta Goodrum finish at the 2026 Eurovision Song Contest?
1: I know this. Fourth.
0: Fourth is correct. And 21, if we stay with That Was the Week That Was. Are you happy to do that?
1: Yes. Yes, I always read the newspaper and everything.
0: Well.
1: So hopefully it's not too hard.
0: Let's see how closely you were reading it.
1: I can't believe I got that Middlemarch one.
0: Oh, it's well done, that. You should pat yourself on the back. Question 21. Which Australian rock band received an $18,000 damages bill after a recent performance at the Sydney Opera House?
1: Oh, I did read about that.
0: Hmm.
1: Oh, who was it? Oh, it's on the tip of my tongue. I heard someone say before, on the tip of my brain. I'm like, no, I think it's the tip of your tongue.
0: Hmm.
1: Oh, God. Wasn't Akadaka.
0: Pick a band, any band. Lots of people got fourth, by the way, for Delta Goodrum, including Perth, Annette at Perth, Jim in Campbelltown, Diana from Woodanilling, and Jess at Warrnambool. So what do you think? What was the band? Give us a band, Paul.
1: I think it was This Is Serious Mum, which is an acronym for system. Is that right?
0: I'd reckon, Paul, that you might have Googled that.
1: No, I didn't.
0: You didn't? All right, well, I'm going to give it to you. It was TISM, This Is Serious Mum, which leaves us with four more questions to go, and they are all in that from the Native American. Okay, you ready, Paul?
1: Got
0: all right. Okay, question 22. The name of which large U.S. state is derived from a Caddo word meaning friend?
1: Oh, I'll go for a stab and just say Colorado.
0: It's not Colorado. Thanks for playing, Paul. See you, bye. No. Have a good night. See ya. Bye. All right, Tom at Ocean Shores. Hello, Tom.
2: Oh, hello. Yeah, I haven't known the last few answers. So luckily, people have. What's this one?
0: This one, I'll read it out for you again, Tom. Listen carefully. The name of which large U.S. state is derived from a Caddo word meaning friend?
2: Okay, so large, I'm thinking either Alaska or Texas, and I'll go Texas.
0: Texas is correct. You picked the right one. Question 23, Tom. Here we go. Which waterproof garment takes its name from a Mapudungun word for wool? It's a waterproof garment that people wear.
2: Oh, garment. For wool. Now, all I can think of is moccasin, but that's not a garment. So.
0: Well, it's a kind of a garment, but it's not the one that we're after. Never mind. Thanks for playing, Tom. Bye. 1300 800 222. Who have we got? Paul's at Fishing Point. He's been on waiting patiently. Hello, Paul.
3: Oh, g'day. How are you going, Andrea?
0: Going very well, thank you. We are down to the last three questions. We have but minutes left in this quiz.
3: Oh, goodness. Let's smash it.
0: All right, let's do it. Question 23. Which waterproof garment takes its name from a Mapudungun word for wool?
3: Mapudungun, I've not heard of that nation, but I'm going to go for anorak.
0: Oh, I see what you did there, but it's not an anorak. Oh, Paul, never mind. So much for smoking.

0: smashing it next time, hey?
1: Okay.
0: Thanks for playing. Bye. Yanni in Perth. Hello, Yanni.
2: Hi, how are you, Andrew?
0: I'm well, thank you. Good to hear you. Last couple of questions. Which waterproof garment takes its name from a Mapudungun word for wool? It's a waterproof garment.
2: Oh, so hoping not to get this question.
0: Oh, I'm sorry.
2: I will just guess polyester.
0: No, it's not polyester. Thanks for playing. Okay. Drive carefully, Yanni. Nice. Bye-bye. You too. Yeah. Bye-bye. Pearl in Darwin. Hello, Pearl.
3: Hello.
0: Lovely to hear you this evening.
3: You're zooming through these questions. You're going to have minutes left at the end.
0: Well, I don't know. People are getting quite stuck on these ones and we have but minutes to go. So let's
3: Can
0: see.
3: Can I give a quick shout out?
0: Yes, you may.
3: To Andrew and Jody in Girraween. Thank you.
0: Oh, that's lovely. Nice to... Hello, Andrew. Hello, Jody. Can you name a waterproof garment for me that comes from the Mapudungun word for wool?
3: No, I was going to say anorak as well, but no. Waterproof garment. Oh, I don't know. I don't know. I'd be lost without my wellies, but that's not the answer.
0: No, it's not the answer. Never mind. Thank you for playing tonight, Pearl. Bye-bye. 1300 800 222 Monica at Hunter Valley. Hello, Monica.
4: Hey there, a big shout out to the nurses, midwives and paramedics are all working.
0: They are all working. Well, there's always some working and we thank them for the work that they do. Which waterproof garment takes its name from a Mapudungun word for wool? They probably were made out of wool once.
4: I actually rang up for the George Eliot one, but I'm pretty sure this is a Scottish word. It's the only one I can think of is Macintosh, but...
0: It's not. Yeah, you're right. I think that one is a Scottish word. Thanks for playing tonight, Monica. Bye-bye. Bye. 1300 800 222 Frank in Western Australia. What do you reckon it is?
5: Good evening, Andrea.
0: Hello, good evening.
5: I was going to say Macintosh as well. So, I'll have to fall out, I think.
0: Never mind. Thank you for playing. You drive carefully, won't you, Frank? Bye.
5: We shall. Cheers.
0: 1300 800 222 if you reckon you know the answers to these. We've got just three questions left and they are from the Native American. That is the name of the category. Shane at Narromine, hello.
6: Dear OD. Dear OD. I have no idea.
0: Do you want to make a guess? It's not anorak. It's not moccasin. Those were close. It's not Macintosh. That was a bit further away.
6: Yes. Well, okay. I was going to say Macintosh as well.
0: Okay, never mind. Thanks for playing. Ta-da. There goes Shane from Narromine. Who is next? Claire at Modbury. Hello, Claire.
7: Hello, Andrea.
0: How are you this evening?
7: I'm good, thank you.
0: We are searching for a waterproof garment or an overgarment which takes its name from a Mapudungun word for wool.
7: Well, if it's not anorak, is it parka?
0: Oh, so close. We are so close. But no, it's not parka.
7: Oh, blow.
0: I know. That's what I thought too. Thanks for playing tonight, Claire. Catch
7: Thank
0: you around.
7: Bye.
0: Bye-bye.
7: Bye.
0: 1300 800 222 Joanne at Mareeba. Hello, Joanne.
8: Hello. Andrea.
0: Yes, you got it. Well done. Now, a few people on the line have got this. Let's see. Jess at Warrnambool, Annie in Melbourne, Adrian at Bella Vista.
8: Oh, they're so deadly, aren't they? They
0: text. I know. Well, which waterproof garment takes its name from a Mapudungun word for wool? What do you reckon?
8: I think it may be poncho.
0: Poncho is correct. Well done.
8: Woo-hoo!
0: I know. I feel like cheering for you too. Have you ever got one right on the quiz before?
8: No. I love quizzes, but no, I haven't.
0: Oh, well.
8: I do the ABC quizzes all the time and... Yeah.
0: All right. Goodo. We have two more questions to go. Let's see how you go with them too. The name of which Canadian city comes from an Iroquoian word meaning place where trees stand in the water?
9: Ontario.
0: Oh.
8: But a brains trust beside me. Can I use him?
0: No, you may not, but I heard his answer, and if you're going to use that answer...
8: Okay, I'll take his answer.
0: No, sorry, you're wrong. Never mind, Joanne. Thank you. Thanks for playing. Bye-bye. Bye-bye. 1300 800 222. Annie in Shep. I presume Shep is short for Shepparton. Hello, Annie.
1: Hi, how are you?
0: Going all right, thank you. We're on question 24. The name of which Canadian city comes from an Iroquoian word meaning place where trees stand in the water? Now, we know it's not Ontario. Where do you think it is?
1: I'm just thinking of where I've visited and there's not too many. I'm going to... Vancouver?
0: Oh, it's not Vancouver either. I hope you enjoyed your visit there, though.
1: Can I say go Tigers? Just on the way home from the MCG after we beat Essendon.
0: You know what? For me, you can, because I say go Tigers as well. Can't believe we did it. I was so pleased when I heard the news. Good on you, Annie.
1: Yes. Yellow and black.
0: Yellow and black. Thanks so much. Bye.
1: Cheers.
0: 1300 800 222. Yeah, I don't mind a little shout out now and again for a footy team that really does do it hard sometimes. Peter at Elmore. Hello, Peter.
10: Hello, how are you?
0: Well, thank you. You know, we can all take a little joy from time to time, can't we? All right. Question 24.
10: Poor old Saints and...
0: Oh, gosh. Yeah, well, you do it hard. When was the last time you had a premiership, you know?
10: 60 years ago. Like.
0: I know. Yeah.
10: I'm almost 70, so it's been a long time.
0: Yes, I have somebody just like you in my household who says...
10: I can just vaguely remember.
0: Yeah.
10: Watching it. It was in black and white.
0: Well, it would have been too. You're exactly right. Gosh. Question 24, Peter. The name of which Canadian city comes from an Iroquoian word, which means place where trees stand in the water. Now, it's not Ontario. It's not Vancouver. What do you think?
10: I was going to say Vancouver has been mentioned, isn't it? Oslo?
0: Oslo, did you say?
10: Yeah, probably not even in the right country. I'm not good with the geography stuff.
0: Well, Oslo is not what we're looking for. Thanks, Peter.
10: Hopefully people got a laugh.
0: I certainly did. Nearly choked on my water.
10: Cheers.
0: Thanks,
10: Sorry,
0: Peter.
10: Sorry, I didn't mean it.
0: Have a good night.
10: Yeah,
0: bye-bye.
10: I'm up to the well-known creek. Cheers.
0: Bye. Michael at Berrydale. Hello. How are you?
11: G'day. How are you going?
0: Going all right. Thank you. The name of which Canadian city comes from an Iroquoian word meaning place where trees stand in the water?
11: I love playing this game. There's a couple of cities, I think, of a couple of big ones.
0: Big one?
11: I'm going to guess out of two of them. Mm-hmm. I'm going to go for Toronto.
0: Toronto is correct, which brings us... I know, which brings us up to question number 25. So I've got to give you the drum roll, and then I'm going to ask you the question after the news. So where is our drum roll? Oh, I seem to have lost it here. Hang on, here it is. Longest drum roll in history. I'm going to ask you to stay on the line, Michael, and everybody else, please stay on the line as well, just in case Michael doesn't get through. And we'll talk again after the news on ABC Radio around Australia.
12: ABC News with Andrew Kaloupas. Foreign ministers attending a NATO meeting in Sweden are seeking clarity about US military commitments in Europe after President Donald Trump said he was sending 5,000 troops to Poland. That announcement came after the US cancelled a large training exercise in Poland and said it was pulling thousands of troops out of Germany. The new development has been welcomed by the NATO Secretary-General, Mark Rutte, who says the alliance is also focused on the US-Israeli war with Iran.
13: I know many of us are very worried about the situation, and I know that many countries have already pre-positioned very important military equipment close to theatre, so to see how we collectively can help in the next phase.
12: An Australian says she and other activists were physically abused while detained by Israeli forces. 11 Australians who joined hundreds of others in the global Sumud flotilla bound for Gaza have now been released from Israeli detention. A spokesman for the group says the Australians were going through health checks at a hospital in Turkey. Neve O'Connor says she was brutalised by the Israeli Defence Forces.
14: During the transit between the prison ship and the immigration yard, my shoulders were almost dislocated. I was kneed in the face again, I was kneed in the stomach. from there, I had my head slammed into the table multiple times. I was kicked in the ankle, so I would trip.
12: The World Health Organization has revised the risk of the Ebola virus turning into a national outbreak in the Democratic Republic of Congo to very high. So far, 82 cases have been confirmed in the DRC, with 7 confirmed deaths. While there are now almost 750 suspected cases and 177 suspected Ebola deaths. WHO Chief Tedros Adhanom Ghebreyesus says that is likely to rise significantly.
15: The Ebola outbreak in the Democratic Republic of the Congo is spreading rapidly. Previously, WHO assessed the risk as high at the national and regional levels and low at global levels. We are now revising our risk assessment to very high at the national level, high at the regional level, and low at global level.
12: Researchers say a sharp rise in mental health disorder cases over the past 30 years may stem from long-term structural factors worsened by lingering effects of the COVID pandemic-related stress. It comes as a new study finds around 1.2 billion people around the world have a mental health disorder, double the figure from 1990. Anxiety and major depressive disorders were the most common. Lead author, Associate Professor Damien Santamoro of the University of Queensland, says abuse and declining social connectedness are some major factors.
16: This is a time of critical social development where they're supposed to be interacting with each other, seeing each other, partying, whatever that teenagers do, whatever adolescents do, but they couldn't. They were in lockdown or they were trying to avoid the illness. And so I think this has diminished their, you know, exposure to social interaction during a critical period.
12: Workers at the South Korean electronics giant Samsung are voting on whether to accept a provisional profit-sharing deal. They've been threatening to hold an 18-day strike over the issue. Profits have been booming at Samsung, the world's biggest manufacturer of memory chips. The provisional deal would see the company distribute around 10% of profits to employees. Here's the BBC's Jake Kwon.
17: The deal between the union and Samsung was only reached hours before the union's deadline. As part of the deal, Samsung will set aside around 10% of its profit as bonuses for its employees. Each worker in the company's memory chip division is expected to bring home hundreds of thousands of dollars worth of stocks this year. The union's leaders celebrated the deal, but other employees in the company who make TVs and phones will miss out on the windfall.
12: To sport, and Fremantle has notched a club record 10th consecutive AFL victory, downing St Kilda by 30 points at Perth Stadium. The Dockers kicked on from a one-goal lead at the final break, slotting 6 more majors on their way to the 16-8-104 to 11-8-74 victory. Jai Amos kicked 4 goals and Pat Voss 3 as Fremantle moved to the top of the ladder, displacing Sydney, who are yet to play in round 11. That's the latest from ABC News.
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0: Indeed, you are listening to Nightlife on ABC Radio with Andrea Ho this evening, and also tomorrow night, Suzanne Hill will be back with you again on Sunday. Over this hour, very shortly, we'll be catching up with our news from the United States. And this evening, we're joined by Michael Koziol because Andrew's taking a break. So Michael Koziol will be here. He's got a grab bag of things to talk about because hasn't it been busy in the United States sphere in the last week or so? And in about half an hour's time, I'm looking forward to having a chat with you. And two topics that have been rolling around this evening that I'd actually just like us to have a bit of a yarn about, because sometimes exchanging ideas is thoughtful, useful to do. So they are these. Do you have somewhere out in nature that you like to go that's good to clear your head and gives you a bit of a sense of wellness, a feeling of being one with nature? Because it's actually kind of good for our mental health. Somewhere that you would like to go and that you would take a friend with you, because we're also talking about ways in which we ease loneliness. Now, that's one topic. The other topic is, how do you increase the amount of vegetable intake in your diet? How do you do it with your kids? What's a, or grandkids it might be, what's been a successful tactic for you? And perhaps for yourself too, because adults don't do so well either with our vegetable intake. We could do better. What's a way in which you've made vegetables easier to prepare and more enjoyable for you to eat? So I'm very happy for us to be talking about those things in the next half hour or so. However, between now and then, we have a little bit of unfinished business, and it is this. The longest drum roll in history. It is the very last question in the Mighty Challenge, and Michael from Berrydale is sitting in the hot seat right now. You're still there, Michael.
18: I'm still there with a double drum roll. How's it going?
0: I think you've stuck around for the news. You deserved one more drum roll. Question number 25 in the challenge. We are in the category from the Native American. Which smelly animals take their name from a Massachusetts word meaning urinating fox?
18: Have to be a skunk, wouldn't it?
0: The best part about that, Michael, was, of course, that you didn't get any advance notice about that. So you absolutely got that one right, all of your own accord. Congratulations and well done.
18: No worries. Thank you. I ring up because about a year ago I had a blood disease and it gave me three strokes. And I go all the time and it keeps my brain active, so that's why I do it.
0: Michael, that's an amazing story and thank you for sharing. How are you these days?
18: I'm going better, yeah, that's for sure, yeah, going good.
0: Good. I'm really pleased to hear that, and I'm really glad that we're keeping your brain active and that you're on, hopefully, a road to recovery. Stroke is all too common a thing these days for many of us, so wishing you all the best for your recovery and for your wellness.
18: Oh, well, thank you very much for that. That's excellent. Thank you.
0: Now, you hang on the line there, have a chat to Jason, and he'll arrange to send you something out. Good on you. Thanks for playing tonight, Michael.
18: Thanks so much. Thank you.
0: And thank you to everybody else who played this evening as well, whether that was on the text line, which it might well have been, or on the phone. It was lovely, really, to talk to so many of you. And, yes, we did have to rush through a little bit because some of those questions were extremely hard and we might have been here all night. So thank you so much for your forbearance, and we'll have the pop quiz tomorrow night. I think we should just have a little music, shall we? And then we'll chat to Michael Koziol about the US.

0: Wow, we dusted that one out, didn't we? Dusted it off, sorry, got it out from the vault. That's when I think of you, 1927. That song came out in 1988, can you believe it? I remember when it first came out too. Gosh, it was a big hit on the radio. Now you can tell all that guitar, doesn't that sound like the late 80s? My goodness. You are listening to ABC Nightlife on ABC Radio on radio all around Australia. It's Andrea Ho with you. Gosh, it's been an evening. I've talked to so many of you and I'm getting a bit tongue-tied. So let's let somebody else do the talking for a little while, shall we? America.
1: This is America.
0: And we say hello to Michael Koziol, who joins us on the line from America this evening. Hello, Michael.
2: Hello, Andrea.
0: Good to have you again. Michael is the US correspondent, as you know, for the Sydney Morning Herald and the Melbourne Age as well. Hasn't it been a busy week in America? I seem to be assaulted by at least three or four news stories every day that seem to kind of matter to me. What's it like for you and your work at the moment?
2: Well, I had to actually just refresh my memory of what happened on Monday. Yes, you sort of wonder, was that 2 days ago or was that 2 weeks ago? It all gets a bit hard to tell sometimes when things move so fast.
0: And it has been a fast week. So let's pick the eyes out of it and go and look at a couple of big topics. Now, a significant change for President Donald Trump, who was being asked for his tax returns and now is not. What's happened here?
2: Well, yeah, I mean, look, it's I don't know whether he would ever have faced an audit by the Internal Revenue Service. But basically, you know, the long-term background of this is that there's been reporting for a long time that, you know, if he were to fail an audit by the IRS, he might be up for something like $100 million plus. It's very hard to know. But, you know, we remember from his first term all the reporting about, you know, the demands to release the tax returns. Anyway, at one point in around about 2019, I think it was, a government contractor for the IRS actually leaked a bunch of tax returns belonging to Donald Trump and some other people to the New York Times and ProPublica. And he is now serving a jail sentence for this. But so this happened a long time ago. But in January, Donald Trump and his sons and the Trump Organization filed a lawsuit against the IRS, saying that you know, they should have done more to prevent this government contractor leaking his confidential tax returns. So you had now a sitting president essentially suing the government that he runs. And what has happened this week in, you know, quite a sort of shocking development, even by Trumpian standards, is that the Department of Justice, the US government, has settled this lawsuit with the president by basically Trump will drop the lawsuit, but the government will create a $1.8 billion fund called the Anti-Weaponization Fund. And this money will be used to pay out damages claims to people who say that they have been the victim of weaponization and lawfare by the US government. Now, you know, there's not technically any restrictions on who can apply, but all the, you know, rhetoric from the president down has been that this is about rewarding, compensating people who were victims of the Joe Biden administration, or so they say, and who were victims of his weaponization. So essentially, you know, people who went to jail for refusing to testify to Congress, people who were convicted of offences related to the January 6 riots. We've already heard people, Donald Trump allies like Michael Caputo, a former administration official, people like Mike Lindell, you know, businessman who runs a media company here, hardcore Trump allies saying they're going to be applying for money from this compensation fund.
0: So How has the electorate in America actually dealt with this? Because, of course, you've got Trump's supporter base, Mr. Trump's supporter base, but then you've got the base of people who don't love what he's saying. And what we hear is two quite different stories. So people are saying he's rewarding his cronies, and other people are calling it corruption. How is it being received by the American public? Mm.
2: Look, I haven't seen any polling on this particular item yet, but this is in a context where you've got a president who's increasingly unpopular. Now, look, he is still very popular within his MAGA base, as you point out, but he is, you know, crashing to record low ratings, you know, amid also the war in Iran and high gas prices and all those sorts of things. So it's not a context in which you can sort of easily, you know, get away with these sorts of larks. I don't know how much this will contribute to that. But what's interesting in this case is you're also starting to see some Republicans in the Congress start to speak out against this and say, what are we doing here? And the other thing that's contributing to that is that there are now more and more Republicans in the Congress who feel free to speak out because they have been primaried by the president, that, you know, he's supported other candidates to run against them at the midterms, and they've lost the Republican nomination. So they're now sitting there in Congress, they're not going to be returned, and they feel free to speak their mind. So you've had people like Senator Bill Cassidy from Louisiana speaking out on all sorts of issues this week. You've had other Republicans in the lower house criticizing this anti-weaponization fund. So it's an interesting change to the dynamic where, you know, previously Republicans in Congress have been pretty much lock, stock and barrel with the president.
0: But not all of them, and some of your reportage is actually focused on some of the Republicans who are not Trump supporters but are now staying quiet because they have received nomination by the sound of it.
2: And that's the counter side to it. You know, anyone that's got Trump's endorsement, and we've seen just this week, we might talk about this, just how powerful that endorsement still is among Republican voters. So anyone who, thinks that they might get Trump's endorsement or has gotten Trump's endorsement is bound to stay silent.
0: Yeah, no, it's definitely interesting, I think, to be watching the primaries at the moment because it's not running to script by any means. Now, such a lot of overseas action as well. So we could be talking about new developments in Iran. I see that there are more troops going to Poland in the last 24 hours. And also the situation with Cuba. Which would you like to start with?
2: Well, I mean, the Cuba story is very interesting because, you know, the president's talked for a while now about how Cuba is going to be next. That's his word that he likes to use after the Venezuela operation to capture, you know, the then president Maduro and the military operation in Iran. Now, you know, he's never really said what, you know, Cuba is going to be next means, but this week we saw the US indict former President Raul Castro on murder charges and some other co-defendants on murder charges. This is relating to an incident 30 years ago in which a couple of American civilian planes were downed by Cuban military jets. There were Cuban exiles on board. Four men were killed. You know, they're Cuban Americans. So, you know, the Trump administration said, look, no one kills Americans and gets away with it. And, you know, these people have never been charged. So we're bringing charges now. Now, Raul Castro is, as far as I know, in Cuba. He's 94 years old. You wouldn't think that he's going anywhere. We just saw the US, you know, send forces into Caracas and capture the actual sitting leader of Venezuela. So who knows

0: what could happen in Cuba now. But of course, you know, you've got a regime there that is really teetering on the brink of being viable, you know, thanks in large part to the US embargo. And, you know, they're really running out of fuel, food, electricity. They're basically on the edge. And so you see an administration that thinks we're going to push them and push them and push them until, you know, something happens and it collapses entirely, but it's not clear how that's going to play out at all. But it's just an interesting step in that ongoing Cuba story.
1: No, you're quite right. And actually, a number of people on the text line have been asking about Cuba in particular. And so, again, I think there's a fair bit of interest there as well. Now, with regard to Iran, we've got Oman having a bit of a chat with Iran about whether or not they can do some sort of deal to open the Strait of Hormuz and have a payment regime in place for the ships. Where does the United States sit on this? I mean, they were really happy to have it, you know, I guess, to be calling the shots. Are they calling the shots anymore?
0: Well, I thought this was very interesting this week and probably underreported when, you know, at the beginning of the week, Donald Trump announced that he was cancelling a planned strike on Iran, which no one kind of knew about. I mean, you know, we all thought maybe he'll go back to bombing, but he said, you know, we were going to bomb tomorrow and now we're not, at the request of, you know, the Gulf allies and all that. And then in the aftermath of that, he said that those Gulf allies, Saudi Arabia, the UAE, and the third one escapes me, but the main US Gulf allies were essentially leading the negotiations. And he said something along the lines of, you know, that they think they're close to a deal, and if they're happy with it, we'll probably be happy with it, which... And I'm not saying he's totally withdrawn himself and the US from the equation, but it does seem like he's basically said, well, we're not getting it done. Those Gulf allies like Saudi Arabia and the UAE are going to take the lead. And, you know, we've now just had reporting from Reuters this morning that Qatar, right, that's the other country, Qatar, of course, I can't forget them, has got a team in Tehran as we speak, sitting down with the Iranians. So it does seem to me like, yeah, he's kind of ceded quite a bit of control to the US Gulf allies in terms of trying to strike some sort of acceptable deal with Tehran.
1: Yeah, well, I don't know. It just, it's so interesting. And then the troops going to Poland, people, I think, can probably read about that themselves. Actually, that's a lot of politics for the moment. Can we actually look at some entertainment? I've got two entertainment points here. The first of those is the World Cup coming to the United States. And, you know, the World Cup is just such a big generator of tourism. Everybody wants to go and have a look. Everybody wants to see a couple of matches. What is the tourism influx looking like in America? I see that Australian tourist numbers to the United States are well down. What about from other countries?
0: Yeah, well, look, they're well down from a lot of places, Western Europe in particular. And then, of course, you know, as you would imagine, a lot of African and Muslim nations where, you know, in fact, there have been visa bans and all that sort of thing. But, yeah, a lot of places are people are deciding not to travel to the US. And I was just looking at the Australian figures the other day. It's, you know, it's down from last year, which was down from pre-Trump. So those numbers are continuing to slide. But of course, you know, we still expect a lot of people will come here for the World Cup. But it's interesting. It's not necessarily going as well as people had hoped or planned. There was a report from the Hotels and Lodging Association over here a week or two ago that said hotel bookings in host cities like Philadelphia, like Seattle, where Australia is playing, Kansas City, Los Angeles, these were running, you know, up around 60, 70, 80% below expectations. Now, yeah, like a big no. Maybe their expectations were inflated and overly optimistic. I don't know, but you know, some of these cities, apparently their hotel members were reporting that the numbers of bookings are essentially in line with a normal June, July. So that would be, you know, if that comes to fruition, that would be a pretty big indictment because, of course, they're, you know, have been expecting massive influx of tourists and tourist dollars for this World Cup. So we'll see what happens there. But, yeah, there's some warning signs that

0: And of course, there's also been a whole lot of reporting. You know, obviously, some people are worried about coming into the US. They're worried about being harassed at the border, or they don't want to go to Trump's America. But there's also been a lot of reporting about just how expensive all of the sort of transport options will be. And so perhaps people are feeling that, you know, it's just not something that they can afford. You know, that's on top of the exorbitant price to go to the game. Then you've got to pay, you know, $150 to go from Manhattan to New Jersey, or, you know, something ridiculous like that. So that could be biting as well.
1: Yeah, that's interesting to watch, I think, because I hear that the World Cup organisers are actually rather stressed about the situation with ticket sales. So let's see how that plays out. One to watch. Finally, Stephen Colbert bowing out. Very long. This has been a very, very long farewell from him, but he finally finishes up.
0: Yeah, and, you know, a kind of bittersweet occasion. I mean, it was a lovely farewell show, and we saw his performance with Paul McCartney, but that was very nice, singing Hello Goodbye. But of course, you know, the show was ultimately cancelled, and you know, there's a big political discussion about, well, why was it cancelled? You know, was it part of some sort of deal, or were they trying to curry favor with the Trump administration ahead of the big corporate deal, the Paramount Skydance merger? So all of that cloud kind of hangs over this cancellation, but it was a lovely way to go out. And you know, he's an entertainer and he's been successful for a very long time. I just caught the president posting on social media in the last hour, basically dancing on his grave and saying everyone else, all the other late night hosts are next. So I think he's going to continue pursuing that vendetta. But I like the late night TV culture over here. It's very dynamic, and it's great to be able to watch it.
1: Well, that's what I wondered, because, I mean, it was also of its era. And yes, President Trump would like to, I think, take credit for its slow demise. But do you think that it is a dying form, or do you think that it's still healthy and well?
0: Well, you know, I mean, it's not well. I mean, it's suffering the same problems that all of, you know, network television is facing in the streaming era. And that is indeed why it was CBS, you know, said that it cancelled the show. But, you know, look, at least it's an ever-changing market, and it's an ever-changing art form. I mean, you know, the late, late shows are still, some of them are still on over here. These are the shows that start at like 12:30 in the morning. So it's, you know, I mean, look, it's a big country and there's a lot of eyeballs out there, and people are trying to, you know, find ways to make it work in this era. But there's no question that it's very, very tough marketplace too.
1: Well, there's been a lot to talk about this week. I hope that you have just as lively a week next week as well, and that it all keeps you on your toes. Michael Koziol, thanks so much for talking with
0: us. Thanks, Andrea. No problem. Bye-bye.
1: There's Michael Koziol, who is the US correspondent for the Sydney Morning Herald and the Melbourne Age, and keeping us up to date with what's happening in the United States. You're on Nightlife with Andrea Ho on ABC Radio, filling in for Suzanne Hill. We've got half an hour left together, you and I, before we finish up for this evening and hand over to Ashwin, or I hand you to Ashwin. So we have some time to talk, and I'd like you to think about the topics that we have to hand. So earlier on, we had a chat about bushwalking. And bushwalking as a way of connecting with nature. It's not the only way. We also talked about ways in which you can connect with nature in urban environments as well. That can be with small gardens, parks in your area. It may even be as much as in your backyard, or in having some greenery on your balcony or in your own house. But also combining that with meeting other people as a way of alleviating loneliness, which has become an all too common scourge, if you want to think about it that way, for us in modern life. So just to recap a couple of the thoughts, this was based on an interview that we had earlier this evening with two researchers who looked at combining the outdoors with groups of people who considered themselves lonely going out regularly into the outdoors, and they found that it was beneficial.
2: We are encouraging the participants to really use all their senses through very gentle and guided facilitation in a forest. Going to the Yarra Bend, walking along the Yarra River or Burrung River to watch the flying foxes. And so for the participants, these kind of experiences, whether it's plants or birds or animals,

0: adds to this connection, you know, and something that might have been unknown and scary could be, we could open up the possibility that it's more familiar and less scary through that.
1: So that is a little bit about the way that they ran that particular program. And you are hearing the voice there of Dr. Nerkez Opachin, who was one of the two program researchers. Now, Nerkez was actually working with Sarah Beckesy, and she said that while going out into wild areas is fantastic, it's her first preference, any nature is good for you, even the nature of urban areas.
2: You know, one of the things that I love is actually doing things in your own street and your own garden. I've seen with my own eyes how powerful it can be to have a streetscape that is impacted by local residents and who decide together to you know, build biodiversity into nature strips, into garden beds, into front yards and backyards.
1: So do you go out into nature? Where do you go? Where would you recommend other people might go? Do you have a lovely spot, a happy place that you would recommend to others to perhaps try? Or do you do something in your own local area that brings up the nature in your area that attracts birds or insects and makes you feel a little bit better as well? And if you do, I'd love to hear from you. You can drop a text on the text line 0467 922 702, or you can call in and we can have a chat. 1300 800 222 is the number to call. Earlier this evening, Roz from Goolwa wrote in to say, I've developed a native verge and hope it is enjoyed by people who walk by. I spend a lot of time in my garden, but I don't get much feedback from people, and this makes me a bit disappointed. Roz, it sounds like you're doing a fantastic job, and I'm sorry to hear that you're not getting the feedback that you like. So maybe you do need to step out or see whether you can smile as people walk by. I know it feels a bit weird these days in some places, but that interaction is something that you can generate a bit yourself. Josh at the West End. Hello, Josh.
3: Oh, hello. I was expecting this quick, but how are you?
1: I'm going well, thank you. So tell me about the places that you head to in nature.
3: Well, in West End, the top of Highgate Hill, basically, the big hill that overlooks the city is a all-time favourite. Mm-hmm. Then, and, you know, riding, I have an electric bike, so I ride that.
1: And up on the top of the hill there, what's the area like? Are there trees? Are there bushes? Tell me a bit about it.
3: I think Moreton Bay Fig, but basically it's mostly just a grass, but it's the view that's the most fantastic part about it. There's a little garden of sort, like a little community garden of sorts, but it's a grassy hill, gazebo, and an enormous Moreton Bay Fig. I could be wrong on the tree name, but
1: it's a large tree, and
3: large provides lots of shade, and well, even can withstand a fair bit of rain. Like, you know, you don't need to move on unless it gets incredibly heavy rain while you're up there.
1: It's that kind of tree.
3: Great to bring in great to bring a newspaper on the occasions I do that, or a book, or just your phone up there, and do it with a few drinks. It was great to watch solar eclipse. Lunar eclipse, sorry. And other form of enjoying nature, just bike riding, electric bike, because not the fittest person in the world, but you can see so many beautiful sceneries along pretty much any of the riverbanks, stuff like that.
1: So just getting out on your electric bike. What a great thing to do. Do you do it always solo, Josh, or do you sometimes take a friend with you?
3: I tend to do it solo. I tend to make it a habit at least once a day. But, like, I mean, well, it's good for getting out of the house on days where you otherwise wouldn't. But I've got one or two friends who, okay, no, they don't have electric bikes though, so it makes it a little bit difficult to makes it a little bit difficult to do that with them because they're not, well, I'm not really doing much exercise and I'm able to go up hills and so you feel a bit bad, I guess.
1: But that's okay. You're getting out there and enjoying nature, and it sounds like you're better for it.
3: There'll be one day, well, I don't know, they're becoming more common and I don't know, need to find friends with electric bikes.
1: That sounds like it's your challenge for the future.
3: I'd highly recommend it to anyone listening. It's
1: Good on you.
3: cycling without all of the bad parts, and you can get exercise. You don't have to.
1: That's true too. You can move your body, and some movement is always better than none. Good on you, Josh. Thank you for calling in and for sharing your little part of the world there on the hill behind West End. Thank you.
3: Cheers. Cheers for having me, I guess.
1: Yeah, you have a
3: Cheers.
1: lovely night. I'll see you soon.
3: Morning, boys. Morning.
1: Yeah, well, I suppose it
3: Is
1: is.
3: this nationwide?
1: Yes, it is nationwide. Depending on where you are, it is
3: I
1: still the
3: assumed when
1: evening.
3: I said Highgate Hill, I assumed you'd have a decent idea of where I was talking about, but it's in inner city Brisbane.
1: Got it. Thank you. Now, I'm a little bit familiar with it, but that helps other listeners too. Thank you, Josh. Happy riding on the weekend.
3: Cheers.
1: Bye-bye.
3: We'll be soon.
1: Aye. Yeah, lovely.
3: You have a good
1: You have a good
3: morning.
1: morning too. There goes Josh at West End. Now, if you've got somewhere that is enjoyable for you that you would recommend to others as a place to get back in touch with nature, that you'd actually take a friend to, and perhaps you've never considered taking a friend but would like to, why don't you ring in and we can have a chat about it? 1300 800 222. The other thing we were conversing about this evening.

0: campaign to encourage children to eat more vegetables. So what can we do to help the small people in our lives, and what can we do to actually bring up our own vegetable consumption as well? Here's a little bit of the chat that we had with Belinda earlier.
1: I think even before different flavours, if we can just get ourselves comfortable with the thought of, if I put vegetables out at every single meal, even if they didn't get eaten, we're exposing our kids to them. The more they see it, the more it becomes normal. And so even if they put it out and they don't eat it, pick it all up off their plates, pop it in your own lunchbox, take it to work, because we could do with eating more. You know, like research shows that...

that whenever there were treats on offer at our house, it was a carrot stick or capsicum stick or cucumber. My daughter only realised that treats meant something different to most when she went to her friends' houses. There you go. It's a great Jedi mind trick that you pulled there, Helen, I think, with your daughter. Very well done. John Boy from Munroobin, says, with grandchildren that I care for that have disabilities, I find that each child has different tastes, different textures they like, and different temperatures of food too. So, yes, it is incumbent on us to understand what the child will like and to actually cater to that a little so that they enjoy the vegetables as well. How would you suggest that me or another Nightlife listener could get a little bit more vegetable matter into our lives? You can call 1300 800 222. Let's have a chat. Or you can send a note in on the text line 0467 922 702. Deb from Tasmania says, I'm in my 70s and I have textural issues getting veggies into my mouth. However, I cook veggies every day for my kids. I cooked veggies every day for my kids. And they sometimes ate them and sometimes didn't. Now, as adults, they eat everything. Well, it sounds like you had a success there, Deb. Nice. Very well done. So if you've got some thoughts, 0467 922 702, if you want to pop a text on the text line. A couple of notes from you about places to walk.

than seeing native wildlife in the bush. Some get really close too. They're so full of character. It does sound like they are full of character. So how about you share some thoughts with the nightlife listeners this evening, some places that you might go or some ways in which you might enjoy some vegetables, because it's nice to get a little help from our friends, I think. And here's a little help from the Beatles.

0: There's the Beatles getting by with a little help from my friends. Thank you, friends, for coming up with some suggestions. A few of you actually seem to be quite keen to hide the vegetables. Maria on the text line says, re-vegetables, when cooking for my younger siblings, I used to put vegetables in the blender, then hide them in sausage rolls. Vegetables? What vegetables? Well, there's one approach. Tony seems to be in your camp, Maria. Tony says, one of the ways we got our kids to eat vegetables was to blend the vegetables into soups so that it changes the texture of the vegetables. And yes, sometimes the texture actually is the thing that matters or can make all the difference. Tony goes on to say, we also made simple Chinese stir-fry vegetables to preserve the crispness and the flavour with noodles and soy or oyster sauces for added flavour. And they are now young adults. That's Tony's kids. They cook for themselves and enjoy eating vegetables. So you see, there you go. Tony had success as well. And in fact, Jason, who is here answering the phones this evening, also talked about how the difference for him was having Brussels sprouts cooked in a very different way, so the texture was different. So rather than having them boiled, that he had them in a restaurant where they were cut in half and baked, and they were crunchy and they were delicious, and he's never looked back. So maybe it is the texture as well. What do you think? Have you got a tip? Feel free to call it in. You can ring 1300 800 222. Tracy from Moonee Ponds, what do you do with, or what did you do with your kids?
1: Yeah, it was a long time ago now, but yeah, look, not even like what you do, it's how you approach food. So, you know, like this whole idea of you don't like this, this and this, well, just be, try this, try this, try this. And no awfulizing. But, yeah, what I used to do, make like a pie, a veggie pie, and it wasn't even a pie. It was just like wrap all the roasted or stir-fried veggies in phyllo pastry and present it like that. That's all that you've got for tea is a pie with

0: vegetables. You've got to eat some of it. Add lots of veggies. So like 2/3 of veggies in like a stew or casserole, or lots and lots of veggies on the plate. So a third at the most of protein, but
1: Yeah.
0: a variety of vegetables, and not make a big fuss about eating the vegetables. It's fun to eat,
1: It is fun to
0: and to
1: eat.
0: try.
1: Yeah. And it sounds like you've actually made it so that the vegetables are well integrated. So you've sort of said it's a pie, but not a pie. I think I'd call that a pasty, frankly. And a stew is delicious. It has everything integrated well. So it sounds
0: And
1: like.
0: shove the carrots and the zucchini in everything. Grate it, yeah. So if you even if you're having spaghetti bowl, there's always grated carrot and zucchini in there.
1: Oh, yeah.
0: But yeah, like, and to sit around talking, like, you've got to have meal times, and meal times have to be fun. So yeah, don't worry about what's on the plate, but worry about having a good family time at
1: Actually,
0: meal time.
1: that really is a nice bit of advice. Good on you, Tracy. Thanks for
0: Thanks,
1: sharing.
0: baby.
1: Night, night, night. Asher at the Gap, it sounds like you're having a bit of success as well. Is that right? Hang on, where are you, Asher? Come on. For some reason, there we go. I think I've got you now. How are you, Asher? No, not working. What have we got here? Ali from Nicholson says, "Why do all parents think veggies have to be cooked before eating? As a child, I loved eating vegetables as they were picked. Yum, yum." I remember that from the vegetable patch. Somebody who was picking the vegetables would give you a sweet pea or a sugar pea or something along those lines. Now, Asher, I think I've got you this time. Sounds like you're having some success at your place.
2: Hello, darling. Yes, Tracy was all over it. Like, really, it's just like about serving it up, really. Like, it's vegetables, vegetables, vegetables in our house. It's disguising the vegetables, but don't even disguise them. Just serve it up from when they're really young and they're all over it. Like, my kids just eat everything, and I've got two dash hounds at my feet, even at this time of the hour. Like, I'm having a stick of celery and they're all over it. They just want it as well. So it's very interesting. Like, just they just want
1: Yeah, dogs are
2: it.
1: proper omnivores, aren't they? And a stick of celery, actually a carrot, is apparently really good for their teeth. Is that right?
2: Really good, really good. They're just all over it. The carrots, apples, and celeries are good for the dachshunds. It'll stop them barking, and that's a good thing too.
1: At this hour, I think your neighbours are thanking you, Asher. Thanks for calling in.
2: Absolutely.
1: Have a lovely night. Bye bye.
2: You too, darling.
1: Bye bye. Brian at Umina. Hi, Brian. How do you create different appetites for the children in your circle? You there, Brian?
3: Hi. That's you, Minor.
1: Oh, Umina, sorry. I said,
3: Not you, Mina.
1: I beg your pardon. I've learned something new this evening. Thank you.
3: Where are you?
1: I am clearly not where you are. Now, what are you
3: Yeah, but
1: doing?
3: which state are you in?
1: I'm in New South Wales. Brian, what is it that you do for the different appetites for your children?
3: Well, I brought up four girls.
1: Oh, did you?
3: Yes, indeed. And I'm a grandfather and a great grandfather now.
1: Wow,
3: But let me tell you
1: congratulations.
3: this, that eggplant to me has been a great blessing.
1: How so?
3: Well, I'll tell you that, you want a spaghetti bolognese?
1: Yes.
3: Yeah.
1: Love it.
3: Instead of the mince, do it with eggplant.
1: Oh, does that work?
3: Oh, does it what? And tell you what, a chicken parmigiana? Hey, forget the chicken, just do it with eggplant.
1: I have had that and it's delicious.
3: Indeed, it is. I'll tell you what, there's so many other things that you could have done. You see, my children now, my eldest daughter now is 51. Can you believe that?
1: No, I can't. That's amazing.
3: I know.
1: But you've got
3: And you know
1: great-grandkids.
3: what?
1: What?

0: What? And you know what
1: You tell
0: I
1: me.
0: used to do? Make them lentil burgers.
1: Oh, nice.
0: Yes, indeed. And you have to coagulate. You have to coagulate those lentils so they become like burger-like.
1: Yes, a bit like,
0: know?
1: Yeah, you'd make them all stick together. But it sounds like you've raised three healthy generations effectively this way, which is fantastic, Brian. Thank you. Thank you for the inspiration.
0: Oh, well, thank you for allowing me.
1: You have a lovely night. Thank you, Brian.
0: Same
1: bye-bye.
0: To you.
1: Bye-bye. Oh, thank you. That's a lovely set of reflections from Brian and some suggestions as well, I have to say. I do know that the eggplant parmigiana is a fine thing. Phillip's at Cairns. Now, you're talking to us about places to look at, and I've got a couple of texts to read from others who've written in as well. Where should we go, Cairns? Phillip, sorry?
2: Where should we go?
1: Mm.
2: I think if you just walk out the back door and just look into the sky.
1: Yes.
2: It's just amazing. Not only the whole of the Milky Way, but all the stars, and just to imagine what rotates around the planet itself. I think it's just beautiful.
1: It's something about the size of the universe. It makes you feel small. I know some people don't feel comfortable with that, but I personally really like it. What's the view like this evening at Cairns if you go outside? What can you see?
2: Yes, if you go outside now, I can see the Southern Cross. I can see the pointers. I can see definitely the Milky Way. No, there's too many. Sirius is up there. Polaris. Yeah, it's just beautiful.
1: Oh,
2: but that's a really lovely, lovely vista.
1: And you don't have to get far out of town at Cairns, do you, to get a really good uninterrupted view with not lots of light pollution. So that's...
2: Well, there is. I'm actually on the highway right now, so there isn't any street lights whatsoever.
1: Amazing.
2: Just headlights. But, yeah, absolutely beautiful.
1: That's
2: well,
1: such
2: there
1: a,
2: you go.
1: It's a good suggestion. Every one of us, hopefully, can walk outside even for a little glimpse. Thanks for the glimpse of the sky over Cairns tonight, Philip. Thank you.
2: Okay. Good night.
1: Night, night. And a couple of other people have written in as well with some suggestions of places to go. Mount St. Leonard climb in Yarra Ranges National Park, highly recommended. Thank you. Apparently it's tough but rewarding. Also, somebody else has said, I find nature journaling is excellent as a form of meditation, especially in these trying times. Just drawing and documenting plants, insects or birds in a sketchbook on paper is so rejuvenating for the mind. That's Susanna in Northwest Tassie. Yeah, Northwest Tassie, I bet you've got a lot of lovely journaling about the natural environment around you as well. And somebody else has said, I love walking down our street. Most of the street trees are olive trees of all different varieties. Oh, this is Brolga in Brunswick West. Brolga says it's great to watch them produce food in different sizes, shapes and time of ripeness. Thank you so much. So many terrific suggestions there and some lovely food suggestions as well. But it's time now for me to hand you across to Ashwin Sekhar, who will be with you after the news. Evening, Ashwin, or good morning, I should say.
3: Hello, Andrea. Good morning.
1: Good morning. Now, which would you like to choose to tell us something about? Either a great place that you would suggest out in nature that people could go to, your happy place, or a way to make vegetables more interesting?
3: Okay, so maybe the... vegetables more interesting one I've done because my doctor said your blood sugar is looking a little bit too high. So let's bring it down again. So I had to cut down on a lot of meat and sugar, lots of different things. So I switched to eggplant. Mm-hmm. So I just get eggplant. I drizzle it in olive oil. I coat it in paprika and salt, pepper, any spices that you see around, even cardamom, whatever you find and you enjoy. And then put that in the air fryer for 20, 25 minutes until it melts in the middle. So that's just gooey, gooey eggplant.
1: It's actually delicious. I agree with you. A bit of miso on the top. That's how I like
3: it. Oh, miso. Yeah. Actually, I just discovered the miso butter in a pan, red miso paste, mix them together, and you've got a miso sauce, and you can put it on anything. So, yeah, I'm really discovering flavours now that I've had to leave the sugary, fatty world behind.
1: Not without some regret by the sound of it, but never
3: yeah.
1: mind.
3: Yeah.
1: Now,
3: yeah.
1: What will you be talking about this evening or this morning?
3: So we will look at talking about the traditional diet, the Aussie barbecue. We will look at the history of barbecuing in this country and how it's brought people together. over more than a century. So we'll look at the story of the Aussie barbecue. We also have a musician who moved to Iran in the 2010s, and she's brought back the music of Iran. She's got a colleague, a co-bander that is from Iran, and they play together. So they'll be actually coming in live about 3 or 4 in the morning with
1: fantastic.
3: Some Iranian fiddle and music, and they'll tell us the story of Persia and Australia, mixing and play some music for us.
1: Oh, that will be absolutely fantastic. What a treat to have live musicians. You know, I was thinking about the history of the barbecue too, because we do love a good barbie in Australia, and I wonder whether the famous Kettle Barbecue, the most famous brand, will be mentioned. But also, do you remember the mockumentary comedy from the late 80s called Barbecue Area?
3: I think I was just started. Kenny was my first mockumentary, the toilet one, so I've missed this one. What was this about?
1: Oh, it was a bit of a role reversal between Aboriginal people and non-Aboriginal people, and a mockumentary of what it's like, and it was called Barbecue Area. It was very interesting. It was quite satirical, and I think you can still watch it on YouTube.
3: Okay. All right, Stu, if you're listening, we might look up Barbecue Area, see if we can find some grabs and things of the barbecue world that Australia's gone through over the last 100 years or so.
1: Yeah, it was an interesting way that they used the barbecue as a foil for satire. And I think that, it's the barbecue is such a ubiquitous part of Australian life that it was used even in that way. So there you go.
3: Okay, thanks for the hot tip. I think we'll look into that. And music I'm just looking at is in the third hour of the program if you are planning on listening in.
1: There you go. All right, so we'll hang around for that one. Have a great program, Ashwin. Catch you around.
3: Thank you. Bye.
1: And thank you so much, too, for all your contributions this evening. I'm sorry I didn't get to all your texts. They all came in at the last minute, and here they all are, and I'd love to read them out, but unfortunately not tonight. Hey, how about we do it all again tomorrow? I'd like to hear from you then. Please send through your gig reviews as well, and be prepared to talk and to play the quiz. So I'm looking forward to that as well. Now, a reminder that if you do want to catch some of those interviews again, including the one with Roddy Doyle, but also the one about the vegetables and the one about walking out in nature, then you can head to the Nightlife website and you can listen to those, or you can send them along to a friend to listen to as well. Thanks for your company this evening. Let's do it again tomorrow. It's time now for the news.
4: ABC News with Andrew Kaloupas. The Prime Minister appears to be preparing to back down on a budget measure the Coalition has dubbed a death tax. The reversal follows days of negative headlines about the budget. Here's National Affairs correspondent Jane Norman.
5: Labor's getting hurt by Coalition claims it's planning a death tax by stealth. From July 2028, a 30% tax will be levied on discretionary trusts, including discretionary testamentary trusts, which are set up within a person's will and come into effect after their death. Of the million trusts in use, about 10,000 are the discretionary testamentary trusts in question. On trusts, the Prime Minister is signalling a back down, not willing to lose any more political skin on a measure that'll bring little benefit to the budget.
4: The World Health Organization has raised the risk of the Ebola virus turning into a national outbreak in the Democratic Republic of Congo to very high. Here's Tim Wharton.
6: So far, 82 cases of Ebola have been confirmed in the Congo, with 7 confirmed deaths, but that is likely to rise significantly, with almost 750 suspected cases being reported. The particular strain of the virus has no approved vaccine or treatment and has been declared an emergency of international concern by the World Health Organization. Measures have been taken in neighbouring Uganda, including intense contact tracing and cancellation of mass gatherings, and the WHO says this appears to have been effective in reducing the spread of the virus. The WHO's chief scientist, Sylvie Briand, says an antiviral treatment called Obeldesivir could be used among Ebola contacts to prevent them contracting the disease.
4: The Northern Territory Health Minister has defended his government's response to the current diphtheria outbreak affecting several jurisdictions. 4 states have reported infections, while more than 150 cases of the disease have been identified in the Northern Territory this year, with health practitioners and medical experts criticising the speed of the government's response. Steve Edgington fronted a press conference Friday for the first time since a public health alert was issued 7 weeks ago, insisting the response has been sufficient.
7: There has been press conference. The Chief Health Officer has communicated.

0: communicated regularly with the media in the Northern Territory. There is a range of material has been circulated in the Northern Territory, and you should never forget the work that's being done on the ground at Aboriginal Community Controlled Health Clinics, Northern Territory Health Clinics. That work has been invaluable.
1: Relatives of activists who are on board the Gaza aid flotilla intercepted by Israel say it's likely the incident will be repeated if no action is taken by governments around the world. 11 Australians who are part of the global Samud flotilla bound for Gaza are expected to return home in coming days after being deported to Turkey on being released by from Israeli detention. The mother of Australian activist Gemma O'Toole, Susie, describes feeling white-hot rage and wants reassurances it won't happen again.
2: I really believe that more brave Australians are going to get on the boats. Mainly it's young Australians, to be honest. They're going to get on the boats again. And so I want to know what Prime Minister Albanese is going to do to protect them from kidnapping, from assaults.
1: India is being gripped by an intense heat wave, with 97 of the world's 100 hottest cities currently recorded in the country, with temperatures reaching 47 degrees, the BBC's Arundhati Mukherjee reports.
3: It's hard to stay outdoors for too long. The sun burns into your skin and the heat just hits your face with a ferocious intensity, and it's particularly bad between midday and 4 p.m. Those working outdoors, like delivery agents, construction workers, and roadside vendors, are facing the brunt. I see most people on the streets with their faces covered, trying to keep cool under makeshift sheds. Weather officials have urged people who can to stay indoors and keep cool. But that comes at a cost too, with daytime power demand hitting a record high for 4 straight days. The Power Ministry has requested people to use electricity wisely.
1: To sport, Canterbury Bankstown has snapped a 5-game losing streak, keeping its NRL season alive with a 30-20 victory over Melbourne at Sydney's Stadium Australia. Trailing 18-6 at half-time after an early double to the Storm's Moses Leo, Jethro Rinakama went on to cross twice to help the Bulldogs to a come-from-behind victory. Canterbury rose to 13th with the result, while the Storm fell to 15th. ABC News.
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5: Good morning. It is time for the quiz. If you would like to win an ABC Radio Overnight's Fridge Magnet, give us a call, 1300 800 222 to play the quiz. There's a lineup of questions, 1 point for each correct answer. So the lines are free if you'd like to call in, 1300 800 222. Thank you for the welcome as well, Latif, this morning. Do you know what we'll do this hour together? In the second hour, we will explore the way that we have bonded as a country over the barbecue. It's a very simple way to get people together, and we've been doing it for over 100 years. So we'll tell the story of the Aussie barbecue. In the third hour, we'll have your open line conversation, and then we have a musician, two musicians, who will bring the music of Iran, of Persia, to life for you. There's Greta Kelly, spent some time over there in the 2010s, fell in love with the music and has brought it back. She lives in Brisbane. Siavash is coming with her as well, so they'll play. We'll have some live Iranian fiddle for you, live in the studio. We hardly ever have live music at 3 a.m. So when's that happening? The third hour of the program, after the open line. And then we'll have a couple of fun festivals for you. We'll take you to the town of 1770. We'll talk to you about a tea cozy festival. So Persia, Australia, it's all happening this morning. Gordon Lynch will join at the end of the program to talk about how we should introduce exercise breaks into our day. So just get up and do something, do some star jumps as well. Tom in Whittlesea, thank you as well for the overnight's welcome. Really appreciate your messages starting off. Arsha says, in relation to the carnivore diet, I love a barbecue, but converted from veggie to meat. For energy and stuff. Well, you do hear about people getting a bit tired sometimes on the vegetarian diet. I was just saying I've embraced eggplant because I have to cut carbs out. And eggplant feels like the meatiest of the vegetables, up there with the mushroom as far as making you feel meaty at dinner. The weather around the country, it will be 25 degrees in Brisbane today, partly cloudy, 22 in Sydney with showers increasing, Melbourne 19, mostly sunny, Canberra 17 degrees and cloudy, Hobart 17, partly cloudy, Darwin 31, mostly sunny, Adelaide 20, possible shower, Perth 18 degrees and mostly sunny. Our studio at the moment is 23 degrees because Stuart found the aircon button. It's so sneakily small. They're trying to keep us chilled in here to keep the temperature cold for the equipment, but we found it. Let's go. If you want to play the quiz, nice to have you along. I should just mention the lines are currently busy, but do listen out for a window that will open up as the quiz goes along. The number, though, you'll need is 1300 800 222. This is David Bowie.

That's the most Kenny G I've ever heard David Bowie sound. That's Changes. Chris in Southern Waters, I can hear you fuming at the Kenny G comparison to David Bowie. If you'd like to play the quiz, the number to join is 1300 800 222. Just to avoid any frustration, though, the lines are currently busy, but they will clear as the quiz goes on. You can text as well, 0437 774 774. In that Cross to Nightlife, I had mentioned that I'd watched

0: toilet mockumentary. And Chris from Southern Waters had said, what toilet documentary? It was Kenny. Do you remember Kenny from 2006? It was about a plumber who worked at a Portaloo factory and all the highs and lows of that lifestyle. So, Chris, if you get a chance, do check that out. Ray has called in, our first caller for the quiz tonight. Ray from Yeronga. Hello, Ray.
1: Hello, Ashton.
0: Do you remember Kenny?
1: Yeah, I know who you mean. You didn't watch it? It hasn't a thing, yeah.
0: That's right.
1: Not really.
0: Not for you.
1: No, not toilet humour.
0: No, that's not. Now, what's your go-to style of TV show?
1: Well, a lot better than that.
0: Like David Attenborough documentaries or something.
1: Well, I've seen Barbecue Area. Yeah. It's a mock of the invasion day, first fleet type of thing, with the Aboriginals turning up in the canoes saying, what do you call this place? And they said, well, this is the Barbecue Area, mate. And he said, we name this country Barbecue Area.
0: I see, okay. So it sounds like a really early version of black comedy where they were just flipping everything on its head.
1: Yeah, I met the guy that done some of the language in it, actually. He gave us a talk.
0: Yeah.
1: I'd done aged care, and he gave us a talk about,
0: About the documentary, about the Indigenous, the arrival.
1: About Indigenous, yeah. Well, about different languages and things like that, yeah. Being in tune with the, language and that.
0: Yes, now it makes sense to
1: understand. Communication.
0: The subtleties of the place. Well, if you've just joined, in the second hour, we are about to talk about the way barbecues have brought the country together. So stick around for that conversation. In the meantime, Ray, would you like a question on food or history?
1: I sent in a text. Can I say something else about the barbecue?
0: Oh, yeah, sure.
1: Yeah, you were talking about the sausage sizzle last night.
0: Yes.
1: And it was supposed to be invented in New Zealand or something.
0: That's what Angela was saying.
1: Well, what did they invent, the sizzle or the sausage?
0: Which came first?
1: What are you talking about?
0: Which came first, the sizzle or the sausage? Yeah, you're right. It's just a sausage.
1: Well, American advertising had sell the sizzle, not the steak, in 1937. So, sizzle has been around a lot longer than a sausage sizzle or whatever, I'd say.
0: I think, Ray, at most they invented the name. It's just branding.
1: I mean, sausage sizzle, but they've had sell the sizzle, not the steak. So... it's they didn't invent sizzle.
0: No, or the steak.
1: No, so they didn't invent a sausage. So there you go.
0: Yeah, no, those Kiwis, they're clutching at straws,
1: aren't
0: they?
1: Yeah, no, they can clutch at straws.
0: Yeah, Angela can have your rebuttal later next week. Okay, let's get you on the board, Ray. Would you like food or history?
1: History.
0: Okay. During the Crimean War, what did Florence Nightingale help to develop and spread?
1: Well, she developed... I'm having trouble with my words tonight.
0: What was her profession?
1: Well, when you sterilise things,
0: it's a bit more broad than that. It's more the job that she was doing rather than the specific...
1: Yeah, well, nursing, she was a lady with a lamp, but she really developed keeping everything clean, disinfecting... Mm. Stopping infections is the word.
0: Mm. Well, that's probably good for our life expectancy, isn't it? More than even just antibiotics.
1: Before that, it was just filth and people were just, germs meant nothing.
0: Yeah. Well,
1: like I said, I'd done aged care. We put stuff on our hands you wash your hands and then have a look how many germs are still on there.
0: Oh, you've got the UV light to tell you.
1: Yeah, with the UV light and that. Yeah,
0: Is it quite illuminating, so to speak, when you find out how many germs you've got on you?
1: Yeah, very illuminating.
0: All right.
1: Well, the Illuminati.
0: No secret question. Someone was saying that the CIA used to create music. Was that you, the CIA created albums?
1: Yeah, that was me. Yeah, that's a true story.
0: You're a conspiracy theorist of the music industry. I love it. I wonder if there's some Illuminati songs out there too. We'd never know, though, would we? Right.
1: They're all in the Illuminati,
0: Yeah.
1: The Rockefellers and Prince Charles.

0: Ultimately,
1: not you and I. Not you and I. We're just ordinary people. Well,
0: can I tell you a little joke then?
1: Yeah, quick joke, and then I've got to get you to your second question.
0: Quick joke. Yeah, well, the prince went down. I mean, the princess went down to kiss the frog. You know, she had the maid with her, and she said, "No, don't do that. Don't kiss the frog." And the princess said, "But it might turn into a prince." And the maid said, "Yeah, but it might be Edward."
1: Oh, gosh. I'm moving on. I'm moving quickly on. Anyway, actually, I do have a quick way to move us on from this race. Stuart has just sent me a copy of the Kenny trailer. Let's see if we can all listen to this and love Kenny more than Ray does. Hold on.
2: You know, I'd love to be able to say I plumb toilets and have someone say, "Now, that is something I've always wanted to do." You know, I hear of people all the time, and you read about it. People sitting behind their desk at work terrified that the next day they're going to be out of work. Well, that's not something I've ever got to worry about. You know, it's not like my business is going to dry up overnight, is it?
1: That's our Shakespeare, isn't it, Ray? That's Aussie cinema.
0: I didn't understand a word of it.
1: Yeah, no. I think that was part of the fun. Okay, I've got to get you onto question two, Ray. Now, here's your question. Shiitake is a type of what food?
0: Mushroom.
1: It is. Not too hard to kick off the quiz tonight, Ray. Nice chatting to you.
0: All right.
1: Thank you.
0: Bye.
1: Bye.
0: Hang on.
1: Yeah.
0: I've got to say hello from Justin in the UK.
1: Oh, we miss Justin here on the program. He's messaged me as well. It's just a bit tricky for him to call. So thanks, Ray.
0: Yeah, no, he tried to ring the other night. I was talking to Francis.
1: Oh, that's right, yeah. Well, keep,
0: again.
1: Yeah. Keep on trying, Justin. I'll catch you another night, Ray.
0: Bye.
1: 1300 800 222 is the number to join in. Insomnia and restlessness in the wee hours of the morning were once dirty words in my vocabulary. Then I found overnights. Okay. All right. I'll keep going with that. I want to make sure it's not an insult. You know when I start text messages and sometimes they just turn out to be straight abusive insults? Not very often, I should say, but so I should read them first. But that was a kind one. Brian has called in from Umina. Hello, Brian.
3: Good evening. Oh, good morning.
1: Good morning. You're probably sick of people calling it Umina.
3: Well, I'm a little bit frazzled after the last caller.
1: Oh, that was a lot of information. The Illuminati and Kenny and a lot to take in.
3: Yes, and you know, you were talking about Iran.
1: Oh, yes.
3: Persia.
1: Yeah.
3: You know, my father died at 96 years old.
1: Hmm.

0: when he was in the British Navy, and he was part of the block that brought down Mohammed.
1: Mossadegh in the '50s. So he was part of the installation of the Shah.
0: Yes. Well, of course, it was a U.S. Hey, because they had a lot of oil.
1: Well, that was the plan, wasn't it? The British oil company.
0: Oh, indeed, it was. That's where BP, British Persian Oil.
1: Yes. Well,
0: it was just a disgusting.
1: It was.
0: And you have a look at what's happening now.
1: Mm.
0: Oh, well, it's just one brick on top of the other of us imposing ourselves on a, hey, tell this to the Jews.
1: We've got to be careful with the conversation. Brian, yeah.
0: Well, let me finish this.
1: Yeah.
0: Who released the Jews from Babylon?
1: That was, it was Darius, wasn't it, who went over
0: there? Exactly.
1: Yes.
0: Exactly.
1: Well, can I just say, Brian,
0: come on, my man.
1: I get you, Brian, but there's such a long history of Persia, and that's partly why they're coming on today, because there's music, there's poetry, there's so much more to Iran than the Ayatollahs and everything that makes the news. So there's...
0: Oh, exactly.
1: Yes.
0: And this is exactly my point. Mm. What we're doing is we're forcing them into a position that perhaps they don't really want to be in, but we're forcing them there.
1: Well,
0: let them be.
1: Yeah, I think, Brian, just quickly, I'm just going to put you on hold for a second because this is more an open line conversation, Brian. I'd love to have this chat, but just in the quiz, I just can't go too long on politics, but I do welcome it. So would you be keen to just join us again for that in the open line?
0: Well, yes.
1: Okay, just so it doesn't get too long, because we've got people waiting in the queue for the quiz itself, and this is a good chat, but would you like to play the quiz, and we can chat about Persia and Iran during
0: the
1: conversation? Okay, here you go. Your question is, the extinct bird species, the dodo, was endemic to which island nation?
0: I think that's endemic to...
1: The dodo.
0: Yep. I know, it's that island just off there, off the east coast of Africa. Madagascar.
1: Oh, it's not Madagascar, but you are on the right track with your location. So, all right, we're getting it down, Brian, so thanks for calling in.
0: Thank you.
1: Brian there from Umina. Josh has called in from the West End. Hello, Josh.
2: Well, I know the answer to the previous question, and I was enjoying the chat about. Iraq too.
1: Me too, as well.
2: It nearly went off the. It didn't.
1: I just have to be careful because, Josh, it's the quiz and I have to...
2: I saw it nearly went off the rails.
1: Yes, and it's also the quiz. People are waiting, so there is a good time for political chats, and that's more in the open line.
2: Yeah. I know the answer. It's Mauritius.
1: It is Mauritius
2: one, but,
1: as well.
2: Will I get my own question?
1: Oh, the way it works is... that is your question, because it was failed by the previous caller. So that's 1 point. You get 1 point for that. You get a point, so it's as if it was your own. But you get a second question now.
2: Okay, yes, wait, that's
1: yes. That's, now, would you like... Sure, would you like a medical question or a science question?
2: Oh, gee, I thought a medical... Aren't they both technically sub-branches of each other?
1: Yeah, I guess it's a broad... It's a chemistry or medical?
2: I'll go medical.

0: Okay.
1: I would have preferred history.
0: Yeah,
1: But
0: bit
1: yeah,
0: later.
1: rules are rules.
0: Actually, do you
1: So
0: know what?
1: anyway.
0: I'll give you a choice because the third question is a history. Would you like a history question?
1: Yes, please.
0: Okay. In which Libyan seaport did Australian forces endure a long siege in World War II?
1: See, it was
0: Libyan seaport.
1: I know this tip of my tongue.

0: Siege.
1: You give it a guess. Just have a guess.
0: There were two of them.
1: Yeah.
0: It's not Bakrutz.
1: No, it's not. Is that your answer though?
0: No.
1: I just need you to guess quickly, just so it's fair to everyone.
0: Which? If I'm. Oh no, you can't give me a first. I don't.
1: No. Give it a quick guess, Josh. Libby and Seaport. Not sure? Because you're still on the board with 1 point.
0: Yeah.
1: Okay, Josh, I might have to wrap it up.
0: I guess I'll text it.
1: Okay, text it through.
0: If I do end up getting it.
1: Good. Thank you, Josh. I'll leave it there. So you've got the 1 point there correct for Mauritius, and we'll see about this other one. Jeff in Coromol is correct as well. Okay, so we're on the board. If you've just joined the program, we're in the middle of a quiz. 1300 800 222 is the number to play. I'm Ashwin. Stu's producing. He's the one who'll pick up the phone when you join. Scott is in Blacktown. Hello, Scott.
2: G'day, mate. How you going?
1: I'm good. Do you like a good history question? Because we're on that at the moment.
2: Why not?
1: Okay, well, which Libyan seaport did Australian forces endure a long siege in World War II?
2: Oh, no.
1: It's not the easiest.
2: You just stumped me. Libya. I'm thinking of the country in Libya. I'll just pass and let the... Because you've got your hands full. We'll get the grip underway.
1: All right, we'll keep going. Thank you, Scott.
2: Thanks, mate. First time caller.
1: Great. Will you call again then?
2: Yeah, sure.
1: We'll get you on the board. See, we'll call in another night. We'll put you on a difficult question to kick off the quiz with. So
2: I thought I'd at least have a crack on. I'm not too bad at times, but that one just dumbfounded.
1: It's easier than it's harder than shiitake is what type of food for sure. So
2: that was I'm thinking this is good, and then the green and went bought that.
1: No, then we hit you with the history.
2: I struck out.
1: All right, well, Scott, I'll chat to you another night.
2: You've been walking on eggshells with some of the customers.
1: I just have to. We're on air, and there's rules, and so I just have to be a bit careful sometimes.
2: Oh, Brian was he went off on his own tangent, didn't he?
1: Yeah, that's part of the job. But also, the good thing about overnight is really personalities and tangents and things. So I actually like the personalities too. So
2: the personality, I think there's a bit of alcohol involved. So I think too as well.
1: That too. Scott, thank you.
2: No worries, mate. Enjoy your night.
1: Thank you. 1300 800 222 is the number to call. Trev is in Surfers Paradise. Hello, Trev.
3: Hello, Ashwin.
1: Trev, you have the option to pass on this question if you like, because it's been incorrectly answered twice or passed on.
3: Yeah, look, I think I know, and my friends in the Illuminati have imposed an answer in my mind. And let me say, Prince Charles isn't in the Illuminati because I don't see him at the meetings.
1: So you do tarot and Illuminati. You've got a busy extracurricular life.
3: They go together. How do you think the Illuminati run the world without having tarot cards to work out what's going to happen?
1: You do have to know what's going to happen.
3: It stands to reason.
1: Very, very logically argued there, Trev. Well, I'm going to let you pass. Did you want to have a go?
3: No. The only seaport I know in Libya is the shores of Tripoli. So let me just say Tripoli.
1: It's not Tripoli. It's not.
3: Oh, damn.
1: I know. Many of you, a couple of you have it correct. Others have said Tripoli. Josh is right. You didn't consult the tarot cards before calling tonight, did you?
3: Oh, God, didn't have time.
1: No.
3: Do you want me to do a reading for you?
1: Not tonight. I think we've had too many diversions tonight, Jeff.
3: It's been a diversion all night. Let me talk about Persian history.
1: Yeah, which I like, but I've got to rein it in sometimes, don't I?
3: Good on you, Ashwin. Enjoy the show. Good on you, mate.
1: Thank you, Jeff.
3: I might ring up later.
1: For sure. Join us for some conversation later.
3: Oh, thank you.
1: That is Trev. Good night. Trev in Surfers Paradise. Keith has called in from Busselton in WA. Hello, Keith.
4: Hello.

0: my cousin's about to work in WA. She got a job as a GP for a locum out in Busselton. Is there any tips I can give her as she moves to Busselton to be the local GP? What's good out there?
1: It's pretty cool at the moment. Just tell her to warm up.
0: Warm up, jump her up. Okay, all right. She's got 6 weeks out there. So you might see her if you bump your knee or something and you need a GP. Hopefully she'll be out there soon. Okay, so this question, you can pass on this if you like. Which Libyan seaport did Australian forces endure a long siege in World War II?
1: I'll just have a guess and say Tobruk.
0: It is Tobruk. And yes. Samantha has that correct, as does Harry, Josh as well. Okay, so we're on the board with Tobruk. 1 point for you, Keith. Second question, would you like a question about England or grass?
1: Would you say England or what?
0: Grass.
1: Grass?
0: Yeah.
1: Oh, just go to England.
0: Okay. In which English city did the charity Oxfam originate?
1: Which English city? Oh, would you say Oxford then?
0: It was. Oxford is correct. That's 2 points for you, Tobruk and Oxford. Keith, thanks for calling in. 1300 800 222 is the number if you'd like to play along with the quiz. Ray has rung in from Perth. Hello, Ray.
2: Hi, how you going there?
0: I'm good. I'm just thinking, we've got Oxford. Would you like the grass question?
2: Or... Yes, please.
0: Okay. Pampas grass, P-A-M-P-A-S, grass, is native to which continent?
2: Africa.
0: It's not Africa, unfortunately, Ray, but thank you for calling. Let's chat another night.
2: Okay, thanks a lot. That's all. See ya.
0: Thank you. Chris in the Southern Waters, Harry in the Bay, that got the question right, we're correct about Oxford. Someone has said, you said your sister got a job as a GP. We presume she's actually a doctor. Slight aspersion being cast. No, it's my cousin, Preeti. Cousin Preeti. She trained as a doctor. She does locum. So she was in Toowoomba this week, Busselton for 5 weeks. And then who knows next? It's the life of a locum, really. You wander all around the world taking jobs. She's in Scotland some of the times. It's hard with young kids, though, taking them everywhere. But we need GPs in the region, so... keep going, Preeti, with that life. Anne-Marie has called in from Dandenong. Hello, Anne-Marie.
3: Hi, Ashwin. And it's lovely to hear what your cousin's doing. That's fantastic of her. Good on her.
0: I think so. She enjoys the variety. She said she worked in one hospital and it was almost like military-style hierarchy and fights between departments. And she said she loves just being free of all that and going on five-week adventures as a doctor to different hospitals. It's just lighter, a lighter way to live.
3: Good on her.
0: Yeah.
3: Good on her. Yep.
0: Thank you for that. Okay. Here's your question. Well, the grass question. It's not Africa. Pampas grass is native to which continent?
3: I'm just going to go Asia. I don't know.
0: It's not Asia. So it's not Asia or Africa. We're narrowing it down there, Amri. So thank you. Let's chat another night.
3: Okay, Ashwin. Have a good night.
0: And you too as well. Amri calling in from Dandenong. So that's two incorrect for pampas grass. The next person can pass if they want to, but Jeff and Heather from Neil, you have it correct. So good job to the both of you. Wally has called in. Hello, Wally.
4: Yeah, hi. Hi. I wanted to say it's the first time that I've talked to you. What's your name again?
0: Ashwin.
4: Ashwin. Yeah, hi.
0: Well, thank you for calling in as well. It's nice to chat to people for the first time.
4: And I just want to say a couple of things. I thought that the ABC, or you could do on your show, a great satirical ABC, or through the ABC filter, you could do a great satirical thing all about the Illuminati. instead of getting it from YouTube, you know, you could have it where you're the adjudicator, like, no, you're not allowed to say that, get off, and then go along with something else. I would like to know more about it, but I'm not interested in allowing the algorithm to control me.
0: You need to log in. You probably need to log in under your wife's account or your son's account, whoever it might be.

0: happy?
1: I don't have any wives left.
0: Oh, maybe anyone in a friend's account, just someone else's account. I think that's the best way, because sometimes I come to work and I haven't logged in and I'm amazed at the things YouTube shows me. It's incredible. And I'm thinking, why didn't you show me this at home? It's because I'm in a bubble now.
1: I love it just for music.
0: Yeah, it's good. Well, let's see if we can give you either the choice of passing on this question, Wally. Pampas grass is native to which continent?
1: I would have guessed what the others guessed, but you've thrown me to Latin America or South America.
0: Yeah, South America is correct. So that's 1 point for that. Okay.
1: I wanted to say about Busselton.
0: Yes.
1: They've got the Great Long Wharf there. It's absolutely massive. It's an old working wharf with a train track running down the middle of the wharf. It goes right out into the deep sea. And it's a fantastic walk to go out along the jetty. And you can see really open sea fish like dolphins and things like that when you walk right out along there. And there's lots of people fishing and walking. And also, Umina, like you said before, is U-minor.
0: U-minor, that's right. But it had been spelt out phonetically by Stuart. So U-minor, but people sometimes say Umina.
1: Mm.
0: Yeah, interesting.
1: And it's not U, it's U.
0: Oh, U, sorry, U-minor, okay.
1: U-minor.
0: U-minor, okay, good to know. Well, such a vast country, but that Busselton tip will be excellent for Preethi because she's got two young kids, so if they could see a couple of dolphins out there, it'd be worthwhile.
1: I saw a dolphin chasing a seal.
0: Okay.
1: Right out deep in the deep water.
0: Were they playing or was it, you know?
1: No. Okay. I think the dolphin was hunting.
0: Oh, I didn't know they ate seals. I thought they ate small fish there.
1: And it flashed past that quickly. I'm actually legally blind these days, and my eyes have always been poor. But it went past me that quickly. I still can't be 100% sure. Did I see what I saw?
0: Yeah, what if you saw a shark chasing a seal? Because I thought that was the natural predator of the seal. Who knows? But if dolphins eat seals, I'm happy.
1: I just remember
0: to be corrected.
1: It's very, very deep water, meaning the jetty goes out so far.
0: Mm.
1: There's another one in South Australia down at Wellspool, similar, but it's legal to walk out on the jetty at Busselton, and it's a great tourist attraction of Busselton.
0: Well, I will pass that message on. Preethi will love those attractions. Let's get you a second question there, Wally. So pampas grass is correct.
1: Yep.
0: Second question, how many athletes are there in an Olympic track relay team?
1: Four.
0: There are four. That's 2 points for you, Wally. Thanks for calling.
1: Have a good night, Ashwin.
0: And you too as well. I appreciate you calling in as well. 1300 800 222 is the number to call. Josh says, I support the idea of a discussion on the Illuminati. Okay, and many of you were correct about the grass as well. Hans has called in from Roebourne. Roebourne in WA. Hello, Hans.
2: Yeah, what have we got?
0: We have a couple of choices for you. Would you like a television, 50s, 60s television question or a animal anatomy question?
2: Don't know much about either one of them. I go for the animal one.
0: Okay. Most species of bird have how many toes on each foot?
2: Three.
0: It's not three. And that's what you think. I think in cartoons maybe they trick us. But Hans, thank you for calling. We'll speak another
2: time. Can I just ask you a question?
0: Sure.
2: From last night. Adam's bump, what was it?
0: Oh, it's on the ear. It was Darwin's bump.
2: Oh, yeah, Darwin's bump. You talked over the contestant, and I didn't quite get it.
0: Oh, I don't know if he answered it correctly, but it was on the ear. Yeah, it was on the ear.
2: Okay. Yeah, well, I hope somebody else gets the answer right.
0: Okay, well, hopefully too, Hans. Thanks for calling tonight.
2: Ta-da.
0: Someone has said orcas eat seals. Orcas are dolphins that eat seals. Are they the same family?

0: can chase seals, or was that an optical illusion?
1: I don't know. I've sailed for many years and I've never seen a dolphin chase a seal.
0: No, very brave dolphin if it was, but who knows? Okay, maybe the seal did something. We don't know the whole story, Shane. Let me get you a question. It's the bird question. Sorry, we do have to answer this. Most species of bird have how many toes on each foot? It's not three.
1: Four.
0: It is four. Three are forward-facing, which is what Hans had probably seen, and yep. One backward-facing one.
1: Correct. The one on the inside.
0: Yes. Yeah, the inner one. And Stuart has confirmed orcas are the largest in the dolphin family. We never think of them together, but orcas are just a big dolphin there. Interesting.
1: Yeah, and also a killer whale, or orca, as you're calling it, has never, outside of captivity, killed a human being.
0: That's right. I have noticed that. I guess we're both mammals together. I wonder if they sense something in us. They don't kill us, but they kill seals and other mammals. So, yeah, maybe that doesn't hold up.
1: But that's food. That's different. We're not seen as food.
0: Not seen as food. Not tasty as well. Well, good for us. So that's one correct. Second question, Shane. In which prehistoric town did the Flintstones live?
1: Meet the Flintstones.
0: Are you getting help there in the background?
1: I'm trying to sing the song.
0: Okay, just give us a guess though on this one. Do it by yourself though. Which Flintstones town? Where did the Flintstones live? In which prehistoric town?
1: Bedrock. Meet the Flintstones in Bedrock, and you have
0: family. Yeah,
1: Dabadoo, Dime. Yes.
0: Bedrock. Okay, Bedrock it is. Well, that's two for you, Shane. Thank you for calling.
1: Thank you very much for having me.
0: 1300 800 222 is

0: We were just talking about intelligence agencies using bands to promote their ideas, to overthrow governments and to establish influence in a country. So who knows? Who knows if our intelligence agencies have got a band out there somewhere? It's a lovely idea. I'm sure there's a sitcom in that. Imagine, ASIO or ACES gathering for band practice in Parramatta to put the band together to influence Australian society. Oh, this is writing itself, this sitcom or this episode, but I don't have time to develop it because I've Cameron from South Perth has called in. Hello, Cameron.
1: Yeah, good evening. Or good morning. Now, Edwin Ashwin is an unusual name. I know plenty of Ashleys, but never an Ashwin.
0: Well, it's the Hindi Sanskrit word for star, Ashwini, Ashwini, Ashvin, really. It's a V. So that's where it
1: All
0: comes
1: right.
0: from. It just means star, I suppose. But it's close enough to Ashley, isn't it? There's some commonality between some of the European languages.
1: Yeah. So, what's your background? What's your
0: Indian
1: oh,
0: heritage.
1: all right.
0: Yeah, I was born there, but
1: Well,
0: we left it when I was one and we moved around a bit.
1: there you go. Well, that sort of all falls into place now, yeah.
0: Yeah, when I mention Bollywood things or Persia, they will curry. That's what's going on. But we grew up a fair bit in New Zealand too, so some Kiwi references come out as well. All right, Cameron, let me see if I can get you on the board. Would you like a geography question or I guess it's a vocabulary question?
1: Geography, please.
0: Okay. Santorini, Cephalonia, and Lesbos are islands of which country?
1: Greece.
0: Greece is correct. Sounds like you were ready to answer after Santorini. Have you been there to the island?
1: No, but I know a bit of geography and I like looking at maps and listening and
0: Yeah.
1: yeah. But when you say islands, well, one of the first places I think of is Greece. They've got so many of them.
0: Beautiful, yeah, beautiful part of the world as well. I went to Rhodes, which is an island there as well. It was white sand and white houses, and it just felt like a very peaceful pace of life, if you're older, especially. Good place to relax. Well,
1: Yep.
0: Cameron, let me see if I can get you another question. An artist's magnum opus is their what?
1: Question again, please.
0: An artist's magnum opus is their what? What does the phrase magnum opus mean?
1: Magnus said, "Well, it'd be the category of the paintings they do, like landscape or portraits."
0: It is often applied to artists, but is there a certain type? When someone says, "Oh, that's your magnum opus," what are they referring to with any given artist?
1: Just their attitude throughout.
0: It's not quite that, Cameron, but we're on the way. Thank you for calling.
1: I've got one on the board.
0: You've got one on the board for the birds, for Greece, sorry, for Greece.
1: Yeah, okay, thanks.
0: Thank you, Cameron. Ray says, I want credits on the CIA band movie. I think there's something in this. Intelligence agency bands. No one's done a sitcom on this. So get cracking if you're out there and you're a filmmaker. I'm Ashwin. Stu's in the producer studio. If you've just joined, this is the ABC Radio Overnights Quiz. And Pearl has called us now from Darwin. Hello, Pearl.
2: Hi, Ashwin. How are you going? I didn't quite come in at the beginning. What's this Illuminati thing?
0: Was it Ray? Someone brought up the Illuminati. And last week they had mentioned the CIA used to support bands to promote their messages, and we were
2: Oh.
0: just wondering, it would be interesting if that happened in Australia, if there was an ASIO band or an
2: Oh,
0: ACES band.
2: okay.
0: So the conversation's gone to strange places, but one, it's been fun.
2: Did someone way back answer the Oxfam question?
0: Yes, they did. It was
2: Okay, right.
0: Oxford.
2: Yep.
0: I don't think we have any past questions left, so this
2: You
0: is
2: will in a minute.
0: okay. Let's see. I think you might know this. A magnum opus, an artist's
2: No.
0: magnum opus, is there.
2: Magnum opus
0: Yeah.
2: subject.
0: Is there subject? It's a way of describing an artist's work or something about them. If you said that's your magnum opus, what do they mean?
2: I don't know. Is that your genre?
0: It's not quite that as well, Pearl. Let's.
2: No, I don't know, Ashwin. I won't keep you. You've had a few long callers. I'll just go. Bye.
0: Oh, it's nice. I'll chat to you another night.
2: See ya.
0: Thank you, Pearl. 1300, 800,

0: 222 is the number to call. Sam is in Harvey in WA. Hello, Sam.
1: Good morning, Ashwin. How are you?
0: I'm good, thanks. Would you like to pass on this magnum opus question, Sam? You have the option if you would.
1: Yeah, I'll pass. I'll go to another one.
0: Okay. So if you're listening, that is open.
1: Could you ask me a Rolling Stones question?
0: I've never written a Rolling Stones question. Sometimes I have a Beatles question, but let me see. I've got rugby union or...

0: The Wailing Wall is located in which city?
1: In which what?
0: The Wailing Wall is located in which city?
1: Is it in Australia?
0: It's not.
1: Oh, no, close.
0: Sorry?
1: Not Australia.
0: No, it's... Yeah, have a go at a city. Give me a city where the Wailing Wall is.
1: Chennai.
0: Did you say Chennai? What was your answer?
1: Okay.
0: No, it's not
1: Shanghai.
0: Oh, Shanghai. Shanghai. No, it's not Shanghai, Sam. But thank you for calling.
1: Okay. Thank you very much. Bye.
0: Samantha is correct about the meaning of magnum opus. Cheryl says dolphins do not eat seals. Orcas occasionally eat seal. We think your last caller may have seen an orca or a shark. Harry, you're right as well about a magnum opus. Heather, you are correct as to where the Wailing Wall is, as is Leonie in Orange, Harry in the Bay, and Josh as well. Let's have a chat to Sally in Sydney. Hello, Sally.
2: Hello, how are you?
0: I'm good, thank you, as well. We've got this question about the Wailing Wall. Yeah.
2: Can I make a really fast comment about something? You with your Indian background will find this very interesting. Mm-hmm. When the British went to Persia, they wanted to get their leg into the Persian oil market. In actual fact, the company is not British Persian. That's just it's a bit of a joke in Iran. The real name is British Petroleum.
0: Petroleum, but yes.
2: That's,
0: yeah.
2: But that's how they sold it to the Iranians.
0: Yes.
2: And that's how they got their leg into that country and in the oil. Now, the Wailing Wall is Jerusalem.
0: It is Jerusalem, yeah. That's 1 point for you as well. Okay, second question. Which is the only even prime number?
2: Oh, my God. I can't think of the prime numbers right now. I'll just say two.
0: It is two. That's correct.
2: Oh, God. Oh, God.
0: A prime number can only...
2: That was a wild guess.
0: It worked because it's a number that can only be divided by one or by itself. Was it?
2: Right.
0: Yeah, and so it's like... Yeah, so I'm just getting the definition wrong. Yeah, so two is an example of a prime number because you can only divide it by two.
2: Yeah.
0: Or one. Yeah. Or seven. You can only divide by seven or one.
2: I just thought an even number, an odd number would be a bit odd. I just went for two.
0: Yeah. There's no other multiples, I should say, in a prime number. So, yeah, two is the first even number, the prime number that's even and the only one. So, Sally, I think that's two correct for you as well.
2: Yes.
0: Okay. Thank you for calling in.
2: Thank you, Ashwin. Have a nice night.
0: And you too as well. Isn't the definition a prime number can only be divided by one and itself? I think that works a bit more cleanly as well. Matthew has texted to say Jerusalem for the Wailing Wall. Jerusalem from Samantha. Okay. A couple of you are correct as well on that one. Tara has called in while on the road. Hello, Tara.
3: G'day, Ashwin. How are you, mate?
0: I'm good. Would you like a question on rugby union or gemstones?
3: I'll take gemstones, but first, magnum opus, that's the showpiece.
0: That is that. Okay, you can take that as your past question. That's right. It's an artist's greatest work or showpiece. So
3: yeah.
0: That's one for you. Then I'll move you on to, you can have rugby union or gemstones.
3: Gemstones.
0: Okay. Which green gemstone is the birthstone for the month of May?
3: That'd be emerald, I think.
0: It is emerald. I didn't know that was common knowledge, but it is emerald. Are you just a fan of gemstones?
3: Yes, yes.
0: Okay, that's where you went to. Okay, well, thanks for calling, Tara.
3: Thanks, Ashwin. Have a good one.
0: You too as well. I just thought that was very obscure knowledge with gemstones, almost like astrological knowledge as well. But appreciate you all calling in. We are 8 minutes from the news here on ABC Radio Overnights. Jake has called in from Ballarat. Hello, Jake.
4: Hi, Ashwin. How are you doing?
0: I'm good tonight. Would you like to have a question about rugby union or, I guess it's history or rugby union?
4: I know nothing about rugby union, so we'll go with history.
0: Okay. Here's your history question. On the 3rd of May, 1494, which European explorer first encountered, quote-unquote, discovered Jamaica?
4: Or we'll say Columbus.
0: It was Columbus.
4: Oh, wow.
0: I guess there weren't too many explorers that spread that far, so they're good guess as well.

0: Okay, now I'll bring you to the next question, which is the world's largest species of lizard?
1: The iguana?
0: It's not the iguana, but you've still got 1 point
1: Oh.
0: tonight, Jake, so thank you.
1: Okay. Just before I go, I wanted to say the Magnus Open question. You're actually using the colloquial definition. From Latin, it literally translates as greatest work or great work.
0: I thought I said greatest work because I had that. Does it mean great work rather than greatest?
1: Yeah, great work.
0: Great work. Interesting. Okay.
1: And your comment about Aces, I think that's a very funny show for a sitcom.
0: I really
1: I
0: do
1: wonder if
0: think.
1: they could sneak in a reference to Gough Whitlam in there.
0: Oh, well, yes. What? And I'm just wondering which band would be involved. Who's our most? I mean, we can't defame anyone, but what kind of music would you make if you're trying to influence the country? I think there's some comedy gold in a really bad band that's trying to influence a nation. So.
1: Oh, look, for Australia, I'd go with some really daggy pub rock or dad rock.
0: Exactly. Yeah. I love it. But they're
1: Thanks,
0: on the
1: Ashley.
0: payroll. Thank you, Jake, for calling in. I think there's a show in this. We'll see. Tony has called in from Melville. Hello, Tony.
2: Oh, hi, Ashwin. That was quick. Quicker
0: Yeah.
2: than I thought.
0: Oh, that's good. Yeah, we've just got a few minutes to the news, so let me get you on the board if I can. The largest lizard species in the world, it's not the iguana. Do you know what it is?
2: I can picture the thing. I'm not sure if it's a Komodo.
0: It is the Komodo dragon.
2: Okay.
0: Josh, Heather is correct. Someone's put kimono dragon I love that. That's a much more beautiful visual, a dragon coming out in a kimono. But it is
2: Have
0: the.
2: I got time to share something about shiitake with you?
0: Yes, what would you like to say?
2: Well, first of all, they're delicious mushrooms, absolutely wonderful. You will buy them in Australia dehydrated, and best way to rehydrate them is to do it in cold water, 24 hours in a fridge. And I found a thing rather interesting the other day. I hadn't found this before, but if you cook them, and they're very chewy, and that puts people off if you don't cook them long enough, or if you like it, that's obviously ideal. But if you cook them more than 25 minutes, say, that breaks down a little bit, and they are absolutely delightful. They
0: I
2: go
0: didn't.
2: with absolutely everything, too.
0: I love them. I didn't know all these tricks to them, but they feel meaty. You feel satisfied
2: Oh,
0: after shiitake.
2: yeah. Chunky and chewy, yes, they're
0: Chunky.
2: really good.
0: Very chunky. Okay, so that's one that you've got correct. Second question, what are the two official languages of Canada?
2: There was French. The other one is English.
0: It is not too hard for that one. So you've done well, Tony. Thank you for calling in.
2: Thank you, Ashley. Have a good evening.
0: You too
2: Bye.
0: as well. Neil has texted to say, at the end of the day, it should be remembered that whales are people too. Good message as well. They are mammals, certainly. What was the story of the whale? That the whale has a common ancestor with the deer, and one of them went left into the sea, one of them went right onto land, and how differently did they end up? Choices matter. If you're listening, Jamie has called in from Perth. Hello, Jamie.
3: Yes, good morning.
0: Jamie, would you like a rugby union question or a history question?
3: I know very little about rugby union, so you hit me with history then.
0: Here's your historical question. Alexander Graham Bell suggested people use which phrase to answer the phone, although Mr. Burns from The Simpsons may be the only one who does it.
3: Oh. You know, without the Simpsons reference, I don't think I would have guessed, but with the Simpsons reference, I'm going to go with, ahoy, hoy.
0: It was. Do you think you'll switch over to that now when you greet people?
3: Yes.
0: So, yeah, it makes you sound like Mr. Burns, but I don't know why he suggested that, but that was what was in Alexander's mind. Oh, are you at an intersection or was that jingle bells playing in the
3: That
0: background?
3: was my car, my fuel alarm.
0: Oh, okay. All right. Well, that can be your next task after the quiz. Go and fill up. Let me put a question to you, though. The film The Social Network tells the story of the founding of Facebook in the dorm of which prestigious American university?
3: Harvard.
0: It's Harvard Uni. That's 2 points for you. Jamie, thanks for calling in.
3: Thank you so much.
0: Appreciate that. That is Jamie. April has called in a minute before the news. Hello, April.
4: Yes.
0: Let's get straight into this for you.
4: Okay.
0: Okay. Semillon is a type of which fruit? Semillon.
4: Oh, it's a grape. They make wine out of it, white wine out of it.
0: It is. And second question, when a solid turns directly to a gas, bypassing the liquid phase. What process has occurred?
4: Is it evaporation?
0: It's not. That's liquid to gas.
4: Liquid to gas,
0: unfortunately. But you have 1 point still.
4: I've got one. Okay. Thanks, Ashwin.
0: Thank you, April.
4: Okay. Good night.
0: Good night. We'll talk soon as well. April calling in there from the northern beaches of Sydney. After the news, we will explore, well, we'll announce the winner of the quiz and then look at this, the history of barbecuing in this country, because it's not just meat, it's meeting. It's bringing people together over time. So we'll tell you that story and check in with some Hollywood news as well in the next hour. Right now, though, it's news time.
5: Bet you didn't know we're the world's biggest gamblers.
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9: ABC News with Andrew Kaloupas. Three people have died in a head-on crash in Sydney's south this morning. Police say the two vehicles collided on Rocky Point Road at San Susie around 12:30. They say a white Audi sedan collided with a Camry, which landed on its roof. The male driver of the Audi sedan died at the scene, as did the driver and passenger in the Camry. A crime scene's been established and an investigation into the crash has commenced. U.S. Secretary of State Marco Rubio has warned Iran that President Donald Trump has a Plan B ready if Tehran refuses to reopen the Strait of Hormuz. Speaking in Sweden at a meeting of NATO foreign ministers, Mr. Rubio says there's been slight progress in peace talks with Iran, but he's rejected any idea of a maritime tolling system on the strait. This comes after Iran proposed charging tolls on ships travelling through the waterway, a practice that would breach international maritime laws. Marco Rubio says while he remains hopeful of a peace deal being reached with Tehran, Washington is prepared to take further action if necessary.
10: We all would love to see an agreement with Iran in which the straits are open and they abandon their nuclear ambitions and so forth. That's what we would all hope for, and that's what we're going to continue to work on. But we also have to have a plan B, and plan B is, what if Iran refuses to open the straits? What if Iran decides we refuse to open the straits, we're going to own the straits, and we're going to charge tolls for it? At that point, something has to be done about it.
9: The World Health Organization is bracing for a huge increase in the number of Ebola cases in the Democratic Republic of Congo, raising the risk level to very high. The particular strain, which has no approved vaccine or treatment, has been declared an emergency of international concern by the WHO. The organisation's chief, Tedros Adhanom Ghebreyesus, says while the number of confirmed cases is low, that's unlikely to remain the case.
11: So far, 82 cases have been confirmed in DRC, with 7 confirmed deaths. But we know the epidemic in DRC is much larger. There are now almost 750 suspected cases and 177 suspected deaths.
9: US President Donald Trump has declared Kevin Warsh, who's been sworn in as the new chair of the Federal Reserve, will do a great job protecting the American economy. The 56-year-old financier and lawyer, who has served as a governor with the US Central Bank in the past, succeeds Jerome Powell, who clashed with Mr. Trump over his refusal to lower interest rates. Mr. Warsh, who'll serve a 4-year term as chair, has expressed a desire to lower rates. President Trump couldn't resist taking a swipe at Jerome Powell as the new federal chairman was sworn in.
12: Thankfully, unlike some of his predecessors, Kevin understands that when the economy is booming, that's a good thing. We don't have to go crazy. Just let it boom. We want it to boom. We want it to be like nobody has ever had before, because we do have some debt we'd like to take care of. And the way you do that is through growth. We're going to grow our way out of it so fast.
9: The Queensland State Opposition has questioned when the Premier first knew of Olympic Minister Tim Mander's referral to the AFP. Here's Jack Mackay.
13: Tim Mander has stood aside from Cabinet after the Australian Electoral Commission referred him to Federal Police amid questions about his enrolment status. Mr. Mander's office says he first found out about the referral on Wednesday night while on a ministerial trip to New Zealand. But Premier David Christie

0: The Foley's office says it was only made aware of the referral lunchtime Thursday. Deputy Labor leader Cameron Dick has expressed doubts about the timeline.
1: The Premier expects Queenslanders to believe that Tim Mander couldn't be bothered ringing him when he'd been referred to the Australian Federal Police. Seriously? I mean, seriously.
0: Mr. Mander says he's followed the rules.
2: Despite recent tragedy, travel agents anticipate Peru's Machu Picchu will remain a popular global tourism destination. Victoria's police community has paid tribute to Officer Matthew Payton, who died after falling 400 metres while hiking to the site. Owner of travel agency Hello World, Paul Rickard, says his heart goes out to Mr. Payton's family, but people shouldn't be deterred from travelling there.
3: I've been sending people walking this Inca Trail for as long as I've been in travel, and I've got grandparents who have done it, their children have done it, and now their grandchildren are doing it. So it's really popular with a lot of adventure travellers. It's an extremely popular trek all around the world.
2: ABC News.
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5: Good morning again. I'm here and Stuart has joined me in the studio. And Stuart, you've brought a clip with us. Can you just remind us what you've shared with us? Stuart is the producer of the show.
6: Hello, team. I was just having a gaze and a gander because we were talking before. You were talking with Andrea in the Nightlife show before. There was a talk about a barbecue documentary and I had to go looking. I actually found the wrong thing at first. I thought I had found the right thing, but it was for a TV movie called The Barbecue, which is in 2018. Totally wrong. Wasted my time there. But I did find it because I think a couple people, including Trev and I think maybe Deb, had texted in describing what it was and just having a bit of a look. It's pronounced barbecue area, but it's sort of spelt as you would imagine it would be spelt in a sort of Aboriginal or Indigenous language.
5: And this was a satirical show.
6: Yeah, it was 1986, I think it said, and it was a 30-minute sort of mockumentary movie where it was postulating that that white people were the Indigenous inhabitants of Australia and that Aboriginal people were the sort of settlers. And it was kind of obviously, it was mocking the way that Aboriginals are being treated and, you know, sort of spoken down to in these mockumentaries.
5: Yeah.
6: And it was sort of treating as like, oh, look at these white people with all their quirks. Aren't they pretty annoying sort of thing? So please play it.
7: When the first black settlers arrived in Barbecue Area, they found a native population sheltering around primitive open fires, attempting to cook their food with crude implements, and even seeming to take pleasure in burning their meat. I've always been fascinated by white people. The evidence of their culture is all around us. Their art, their industry, their way of life. But what do we think of white people?
8: Excuse me, sir. What do you think about white people?
9: White people? You've got to be joking.
5: So it's almost like a reversing the anthropological gaze.
6: Pretty much. And it's obviously tongue-in-cheek about how obviously people were so casually racist, kind of even still to this day, to the Indigenous mob. But I think it's definitely, you know, it's a good laugh. And I think it's something everyone could get behind that. It's just, you know, it's just a bit of a, it's not too serious. We're just, you know, having a laugh, just having a joke.
5: Barbecue area.
6: Barbecue area.
5: In just a few moments, we are about to talk about the role that barbecuing has played in this country over 100 years. It's been such a social food. And this was inspired by the conversation yesterday with Angela coming from New Zealand.
6: Which was spicy. I do recall it was a bit of contentious because we were talking about the pavlova as well, which has obviously been a long-standing conversation. But
5: yes,
6: I appreciated, who was at the call before that was like, it was I think Ray from Yeronga that was like, did they invent the sausage or the sizzle? You know, I like that.
5: I like it. But younger countries, you've got to clutch at what you can. If New Zealand has really punched above its weight in rugby World Cups, and maybe sausage sizzling, they need Russell Crowe, they need bands.
6: But then we claim, especially actors, we just claim most of them anyway. If they're kind of pretty decent, we claim them as Australian. But if it's just mid or just kind of, you know, not so great, or they found out later to be not so great, then we always like, oh, they're just from New Zealand.
5: Yeah, exactly. So everyone's doing it. The sausage sizzle. But let's talk in a moment about the barbecuing and the role it's played in this country. But before we get there, Stu, what happened in the quiz?
6: Well, as per usual, like you said before, it's just a raffle. We'd go in and then we sort of, if you get a correct question, you get a little tally in my spinning wheel that I put in my computer. It spins the wheel and we get a winner. And the winner for tonight is Jamie from Perth.
5: Congratulations, Jamie from Perth, and thank you, Stu.
6: You're welcome.
5: We'll talk about barbecue areas, not barbecue areas, the role barbecuing has played in this country after this song. And if you've got a memory of barbecuing and the role it's played in your family, your town, has it brought you together? Do you have any barbecue rules? Is sweet chili sauce okay? I'll bring pickle to a barbecue these days. Chili pickle. So what's your barbecue rules? Anything on your mind about the barbecue realm? You can call in on 1300 800 222 or text 0437 774 774.

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0: Later on this hour, we will check in with Hollywood. Scooby-Doo is back, this time in anime form. He's gone to Japan. He's running away from monsters. You never thought you'd see an anime Scooby-Doo, did you? It's coming up, so we'll tell you about that. But before we get there, let's understand our country a little bit better. Yesterday morning, on Overnights, New Zealand correspondent Angela Cumming told us about these claims being made over there that Kiwis invented the sausage sizzle. It's surely an Australian invention for some. Pavlova, the Lamington, Russell Crowe, Crowded House. Surely the sausage sizzle is Australian as those things. But what is the history of this sausage sizzle and barbecuing in general? How did it become so central to life here? Historian Barbara Santich has researched the history of the sausage sizzle and barbecuing more generally in this country and wrote about it in one of her many books, Bold Palates, Australia's Gastronomic Heritage. And I asked her, firstly, about its origins.
6: Well, we can't really know who invented the sausage sizzle because all we know is that in New Zealand they have a record of the term being used earlier than the record of it being used in Australia. But in fact, events that were equivalent to a sausage sizzle were happening in Australia at the same time in the war years, in the years of the Second World War. And really the only way, I think, that we would know who invented it would be if we had a contemporary record, if somebody, say, from New Zealand came to Australia and said, guess what, in Australia they do this thing and they call it a barbecue and they have chops and sausages and tomato sauce and they put it in bread or a bread roll and they charge money and raise money for charity, we could do something like that, but we'll call it something different. But we don't have a record of that. Or alternatively, it could have been somebody from Australia going to New Zealand and saying, well, fancy that, you know, in New Zealand they have this thing which is exactly what we do, except that instead of calling it a barbecue, they call it a sausage sizzle.
0: Do we know what the other terms were that people might have used before sausage sizzle?
6: Well, here we called it a barbecue. And the barbecue has a really interesting history because the barbecue, the whole idea of the barbecue came from America in about the 1920s. And the barbecue in America in the 19th century and early 20th century was a whole bullock, a whole ox or a bullock that was roasted on the spit, and it was often associated with political campaigns or with public events because you can feed an awful lot of people with a bullock. And so when it came to Australia as, I think, a novelty, that's what people did. They roasted whole bullocks at public events. But then they decided that a whole bullock was something that was a little bit large and difficult to manage. And they switched down to a sheep, which was much easier, smaller and easier to manage. And from there, they moved to chops. And then from there, they moved to adding sausages to it and tomato sauce with it as well.
0: And the bread must have come in at some point, right, to make it a sandwich.
6: Oh, yes. No. The bread was there. The bread was there, right, you know, not exactly from the beginning, but the bread was certainly there. We've got a report of what was called a barbecue in 1939, and this was a sheep, and this was to raise money for the Girl Guides. And so they rigged up a sort of a spit and cooked the sheep, and then the report says, I ordered bread and tomato sauce, and about 3 o'clock they sliced up the carcass and served the slices with bread. Like sandwiches, we charged threepence per slice and an extra penny for the addition of tomato sauce.
0: Okay.
6: So yes, that is exactly the idea of the chop picnic. In this case, it was lamb from a whole lamb carcass instead of sausages. Sausages, of course, are much easier. But it's got the meat, the bread, the tomato sauce, and the raising money for charity. And they're the essential characteristics I think, of the sausage sizzle today.
0: Right. Okay. So it does have quite a history in this country. I understand in the 1800s in Sydney and Melbourne, there were sausage sizzle type events where people were using the sizzle as a way to attract people in and use it as an inducement to buy homes or land.
6: It was inviting people to come to a picnic. And I think that was later that the idea of providing free food was used as an inducement. But there's a really famous barbecue, wasn't called a barbecue at this stage, at the Department of Government, Darling, I think it was the 1840s, and William Wentworth put an ad in the local paper, the paper that he owned, and said, everybody's welcome to come. I'm roasting an ox and I'm putting

0: on a keg of beer and another one of rum and so on. And thousands of people came and you know, they wanted to see the end of Governor Darling. But thousands of people came and drank him dry.
1: It's got a really illustrious role, it sounds like, this food. It's been our first social dish that brings people together in this country.
0: Most certainly brings people together. That was the whole idea of it. That was why you had something large like a bullock or a sheep that could feed a lot of people. But as I said, you know, what we didn't have was the expertise in cooking a whole animal. And you can imagine if people are invited to an event such as this and they get there and they can see the meat roasting, they can smell the meat roasting and they start to get hungry for the meat roasting. And, you know, if it doesn't come, then it can become a little bit riotous.
1: Mm. I can imagine our approach to this would be different. Argentinians have a history of barbecuing. Americans have got the hot dog. I believe the British may have invented the sandwich. How would you contrast the Aussie flavour combination compared to some of these other countries?
0: Well, in a way, it takes from all of them, because if we go back to the sandwich, and this is a convoluted story, but the sandwich was the quintessential food that went with a picnic. Picnics were an invention of the late 18th century. They came to Australia with the English. We had a climate that was appropriate for picnics. People went on picnics. People went on lots of picnics. And they took sandwiches. Sandwiches was what they took. Until they decided that they could light a fire and grill some chops. And then they called it a chop picnic. And it was the chop picnic that was, for a time, coexisted with the barbecue, which was the whole animal, until in about the 1940s, when the barbecue was reduced to from a whole ox to a whole sheep to chops and sausages, that the term chop picnic was abandoned and the chop picnic merged with the barbecue and the whole thing became called barbecue.
1: And was this being done from city folk to rural folk across the country?
0: Yes, yes.
1: And at some point, this food became associated with our democratic process, the democracy sausage. How did that end up happening?
0: Well, I think that it was always, in a way, something that was democratic. It was something for the people. It wasn't something that was reserved for an elite, and it wasn't something that was associated with the people who had less money. It was always something that was for everybody. That was the essence of it being, you know, a group invitation to the whole community. So it was a community event from the beginning.
1: You're listening to Professor Barbara Santich, who's the author of Bold Palates, Australia's Gastronomic Heritage, talking about our connection with the sausage sizzle over many years. Was everyone a meat eater back then? Were there vegan sausage sizzles? Or I can't imagine too much hummus was rolling around. It was all tomato sauce. Can you tell us about the flavours that were available back then and how they changed over the years?
0: Well, it was meat and tomato sauce, really, unless you had Worcestershire sauce. And then I think it was probably about the 60s, there was another sauce that was invented that was called barbecue sauce that was sort of like a blend of tomato sauce and Worcestershire sauce. I don't know if it's still available.
1: When the Mediterranean, when the Greeks and the Italians arrived, did that have any influence on our sausage sizzling?
0: It brought a different dimension to it, but you have to remember that these people already had a tradition of cooking outdoors on an open fire or on the hot coals and cooking their foods outdoors on the coals. And again, it was very often a group thing. It might have been a family event or an extended family. For the Greeks, the lamb would have lent it, you know, the whole lamb lent itself automatically to, might not have called it a barbecue, but it was traditional to have a lamb, and the Italians too, traditional to have a lamb for Easter.
1: And then in the 80s and 90s, we get a more Asian migration coming in. The Vietnamese, they have the banh mi and other kinds of rolls. and maybe sweet chili sauce makes it onto the sausage sizzle for the first time. What kind of changes?
0: Yes, but remember that you know, in Indonesia and Malaysia, you have street food vendors that are selling things on skewers, whether it's satays or whatever, things on skewers that are cooked over open fires. And again, this is in the same tradition of the barbecue, and it can be absorbed into the barbecue. So it's a very loose definition, really. It's something that can absorb all sorts of other influences. And you can see how it changed very quickly from the whole bullock to the whole sheep, to the chops, to the sausages.
1: Very much so, but the thread seems to be it's social food. It brings people together. What's been its connection to local sporting events?
0: It's not only sporting events. It can be any sort of charity or any sort of get-together, you know, a school reunion or something like that. It's not limited to sporting events, is it?
1: No, very much. A very social food. What role has Bunnings had in making the sausage sizzle feel quintessentially Australian?
0: It's something that is always associated with Bunnings, isn't it? And you can't go to a Bunnings at a weekend without smelling the sausages and more particularly the onions. And I think it's a very democratic meal or snack. It's available to everybody. It doesn't cost much. It's affordable for most people. In a way, because you're contributing to a charity, gives you that little boost of having done somebody some good.
1: People do have their own rules for sausages, onions on the bottom so they don't spill out, for instance. Do you have any rules that you keep in mind for what makes a good sausage sizzle sandwich?
0: I don't have onions, I have mustard.
1: Okay, mustard. that's more advanced as well, but it adds a bit of heat to it.
0: Yes, the tomato sauce is a bit sweet.
1: So no onions, just sausage, white bread or brown bread?
0: White bread.
1: Okay, yeah, I think that's more satisfying for a lot of people. But it has changed. You have written this book, Bold Palates, Australia's Gastronomic Heritage. It probably goes beyond the sausage sizzle, I can imagine. Are there any ideas about this country's gastronomic heritage that you think are underknown and should be talked about?
0: Well, one of the things that came out of the research for the book was how adaptive Australians are and how willing they are to embrace new culinary habits, and then, having embraced them, to adapt them to their own particular circumstances. It doesn't matter what it is. I mean, we have adapted Vietnamese food. We've certainly adapted Thai food. We've adapted, I think, Italian food. I remember Stefano Manfredi saying that Australia is now a region of Italy, in that Australian-Italian cuisine is as different from Italian cuisine as Sicilian or any other region of the Neapolitan Italian.
1: Yeah, and I think those foods often suit picnics, don't they? Olives and feta cheese and breads and dips, and it just seems like really good food to share with people outdoors.
0: Yes, yes.
1: Okay.
0: It's informal.
1: Very much so. Okay, Professor Barbara Santich, thank you for your time today.
0: Thank you very much.
1: That was historian Barbara Santich, who's the author, if you'd like to find out more about this. Bold Palates is the book, Bold Palates, Australia's Gastronomic Heritage. I've had a couple of texts as well from you. Hello, Ashwin. The earliest barbecue mentioned in Australia is in a poem, Around the Boree Log, by John O'Brien, or his real name, Father Patrick Harrigan. Worthwhile a read. Can I just give you a couple of quick verses from this poem so we can all embrace the barbecue spirit for the rest of the program? Here it is. Oh, stick me in the old caboose this night of wind and rain, and let the doves of fancy loose to bill and coo again. I want to feel the pulse of love that warmed the blood like wine. I want to see the smile above this kind old land of mine. So come you by your parted ways that wind the wide world through, that wind the wide world through, and make a ring around the blaze the way we used to do. The fountain on the sooted crane will sing the old, old song of common joys in homely vein forgotten too long. The barbecue, bringing us all together. Bob is called in from Greenacre. Hello, Bob.
2: G'day, Ashwin. Look, I thought it would be remiss not to speak if when we're talking about food and culinary delights of New Zealand was the

0: Tangi.
1: The art cooking underground.
0: Yes, the Maori cooking underground, and it became very popular. I was born in New Zealand. I still remember hangis and my dad's Maori mates digging a hole and burning some timber and putting some wet hessian bags down and then putting food wrapped up and then covering that over and keeping it in the ground for about 6 hours and then dig it up and eating it, and the food was something to be tried, you know.
1: How did it taste compared to what you were used to?
0: Look, it's such a long time ago, Ashwin. It was in the late 50s, I think, right, that we were having it. But I went back later and they've kind of gentrified it, made it a bit more hygienic. But it was very nice. Also, we had a few of the prime ministers of New Zealand were Australians. Michael Savage in 1935. And during the war, there was a lot of interaction between Australia and New Zealand that we've forgotten about. These days, we think of all the Kiwis that come here to Australia, but it was the absolute reverse.
1: Which you were part of, weren't you? You moved over to New Zealand and spent many years there.
0: And there was Australians galore.
1: Mm. Yeah, it's interesting. I guess people follow the opportunity. When I was growing up as a child there, it was one of the wealthiest countries not long before. Per capita income was very high. Standard of living was very high. So I can imagine a lot of Australians would have moved over there at that time.
0: I'll tell you what happened. Here's a funny thing. There was a bit more work in the late 50s, early 60s in Australia than there was in New Zealand.
1: Mm.
0: And my dad went over and got a job immediately working on the Sydney Opera House in 1960 to 64 or 5, I think it was.
1: Yeah. So, yeah, you travelled around a bit with that adventure. So I guess you've had the Anzac lifestyle. You had all both countries. And I'm just, when you said it took 6 hours, though, Bob, to cook, you had to find something to do for 6 hours. Would you have a, because that's quite a long time to wait for dinner.
0: The fellas used to sing, and the Maori chaps used to sing, and they'd do a few haakas, and Dad's mates were kind of ex-servicemen. A lot of them were Maori battalion fellas, and I went to a 75th anniversary of the Battle of Greece, and I was next to these ladies that were the Maori battalion choir, and they were singing the Maori battalion song, and all of a sudden it came back to me and I started with them.
1: That is stirring.
0: They all grabbed me and gave me a hug and they said, "Boy, where did you get that from? How do you know?" I was born in New Zealand. My dad was oh my God. I think they misinterpreted, thought I might have been Maori.
1: No, you're a shapeshifter. You're a trans-Tasman shapeshifter.
0: Well, I like both. I say I'm both, really.
1: Yeah.
0: Because I like both places very much. I've still got my relatives in both countries.
1: Yeah, there's a good charm to both of them. Bob, lovely to hear your hungry stories as well. And Liz has texted to say, "I'm really hungry now. Soft, white, large, thin slice of bread, caramelised onion, long, thin sausage and barbecue sauce. My tummy is rumbling." So, yeah, I think you've set some stomachs on fire. So it's nice to chat to you, Bob.
0: Thanks, mate. Cheers.
1: Thank you for calling in. Jean says, "Hi, Ashwin. What was the poem and the poetry you just read from?" That was a poem that was suggested by Paul, I believe, and it's called "Around the Boree Log," B-O-R-E-E, log, by John O'Brien, if you'd like to read the full poem. We'll check in with Hollywood in just a moment. As I was saying, Scooby-Doo is back in anime form. We're talking about adventures that people go on. I never thought we'd see that, but we'll tell you the story of Scooby-Doo and lots more after this.

0: Soul Kind of Feeling by Dynamic Hypnotics. What does the word hypnotic mean? I have to look that one up as well. Haptic. One of my previous producers said haptic is to do with touch. And so there's a sense in filmmaking you focus on the haptic, where you do close-ups of someone maybe touching their forearm or fingers running across a table, the haptic sense. So, but yeah, there's some mysteries to unsolve today, one of which is what the word barbecue means. And Paul has texted to say, I understand that the term barbecue comes from Hawaiian barbacoa. And I looked it up. That's correct. There's an indigenous Taino word from the Caribbean. And barbacoa is a word referring to a raised wooden framework, which is used by people to slow cook and smoke meat over a fire. Bobsled says, I thought Aussies liked their meat well done. Then I learnt the Kiwis named their rugby team after their barbecue preference. I'm with the Kiwis. I like a good, well-cooked steak. Well done anyway. My brother's the opposite. He's rare. He's gone to the dark side of meat. Anyway, let's move on with the program. We are about to talk about Hollywood in just a moment. But if you would like to join the show, you can text 0437 774 774 or call 1300 800 222.
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0: Kevin Ott joins you now, our Hollywood Overnights correspondent. Hello, Kevin.
2: Good morning, Ash.
0: Are you a barbecue fan over there in the US?
2: Oh, I certainly am. I've been to Texas multiple times to sample barbecue. You know, we make it ourselves here. But as to what the word means, I do think, to me at least, it means both the event and the food you eat at the event, right?
0: Yes, very much a mix. And you might have access to some of those delicious Tex-Mex flavors when it comes to food.
2: Absolutely, absolutely. There's a great place in Austin, Texas called Terry Black's Barbecue. And if you go to Austin, there's going to be a dozen places where you have to wait in line for a really long time for your food. I like Terry Black's because the line is a bit shorter and the food is excellent, excellent, excellent. So yeah, people ever get a chance to go, I say visit Austin, go to Terry Black's, or just tour Texas and find the smallest, tiniest, most beaten up side of the road shed you can and eat there.
0: I love it. Really good suggestions if we do travel as well. It's the queue is the hard part, which is why I was wondering how Bob from Greenacre was able to wait 6 hours once the cooking started. But I guess there was a lot of entertainment that was happening over there in New Zealand. Kevin, let's have a look at what's happening, though, your way in Hollywood. Selena Gomez is back in the news.
2: Yeah, Selena Gomez. So this is pretty interesting because I saw this story. I read this story in the trades. And then a few minutes later, I saw an ad for it on my Facebook feed. And basically, the ad says Selena Gomez is going to star in an X-rated movie. So, and people may have seen this ad, and it's very, it's very provocative. It's very headline grabbing, but that's not really the case. Selena Gomez has been announced, along with Kate Blanchett and Michael Fassbender, to be in the new movie by Brady Corbett. Now, Brady Corbett, most recently, he made The Brutalist. He also made a really fantastic movie called The Childhood of a Leader, which is about the rise of fascism. He made another movie called Vox Lux, about a pop star played by Natalie Portman. Excellent, excellent director. But here's the thing. He's very artsy-fartsy, right? He's a sort of indie film sensibility director. He used to be an actor. He was in the remake of Funny Games. So he's definitely got, like I said, that sort of indie art house sensibility. And when you think X-rated movie, you don't really think indie art house sensibility. Now, I think what it means is, first of all, there's no such thing as an X-rated movie anymore.

0: it also takes place all throughout history, so it's very weird. You know, Selena Gomez is someone who I think throughout her career, you know, she got her start on that kid show, Wizards of Waverly Place, right? And I think a lot of her career has been kind of designed to say, hey, I'm not just the Wizards of Waverly Place kid. I'm an adult now, and I make adult movies. She was in a great film called Spring Breakers. She's in a very excellent television series called Only Murders in the Building. So I think she's really getting away with from that image, from that sort of childhood Disney Channel kind of image. And I think this is a step in that direction.
1: I feel like Miley Cyrus must have gone on that journey trying to escape the Disney kid prison.
0: Yeah, yeah. I think, you know, I think a lot of them do because, you know, after you get toward a certain age, you can be in more stuff and you can kind of, you know, expand your horizons. And some of them do that and some of them don't. And it really, I don't know, with Miley Cyrus, for instance, I've always thought Miley Cyrus as an actor is a fantastic singer. You know, her music is very excellent. Wrecking Ball is a fantastic song. Don't know if her acting is that great. So, you know, maybe that's why she sort of stayed in that lane, more in the musical lane. I don't know. But yeah, I feel bad for a lot of these child stars who grow up and have to completely reinvent themselves once they hit adulthood. It can't be an easy road to hoe.
1: No, very much. We don't like to let people go in our first impression of them. Billy Joel has also been in the news because there's this unauthorized biography of him.
0: Mm-hmm.
2: Sometimes it's alien to me, this guy Billy Joel. I don't know who that is or what that is.
3: Sing us a song in the piano, man.
2: I'm reminded of it when I go walk on the street.
3: You got us feeling all right.
2: Oh, right, that guy.
1: If this was made without Billy's support, who's involved in it?
0: Yeah, that's a good question. Yeah, we're getting a Billy Joel biopic, and the people who are involved in it, it's told from the point of view of his first manager, who I believe he's not with him anymore. His first manager, also a friend of his. They are the ones who sort of are giving their life rights to this movie. Billy Joel has said, no, I don't want this made. You do not have my life rights. Life rights are a little weird because if a person is famous enough, you don't need to obtain rights. You don't need to ask them if you can make a movie about them. You can just do it. I mean, think of all of the historical movies that you've ever seen. You know, even with ones that are people who are still alive, they don't have to ask permission from every person, from every famous person to sort of put them in that movie. On the other hand, if Billy Joel doesn't like the movie, he can go after them legally if he feels that, you know, it has libeled him in some way. I think this is very interesting because I think it was last week or maybe 2 or 3 weeks ago, you and I talked about the Michael Jackson documentary and biopic, and how, you know, even the Queen one too and the Elton John one, how a lot of these, you know, they have the okay, they have the go ahead from either the person they're about or that person's estate. And consequently, they wind up being these kind of boring hagiography musicals, which are, you know, sometimes kind of good, usually kind of bad. And now we're getting at least what I've been wanting, which is, you know, a movie that's being made without the permission of the people it's being made about. Now, there's a big difference between Michael Jackson and Billy Joel, and that difference can be found in court records. So I'm not really sure if we're going to find out any good dirt on Billy Joel. And frankly, I'm not sure that's the purpose of this movie. But the fact is, Billy Joel is very upset that it's being made. He has issued statements through his lawyer that say, this is artistically and legally very shaky ground that you guys are on. So it's going to be happening even without Billy Joel's involvement. Maybe they'll get his involvement. Maybe they'll get his okay somewhere along the way. But frankly, it doesn't really matter. They can do whatever they want.
1: But they can't use his songs, can they, without his permission? That's part of the joy of a biopic, is the songs that you get to sing along to.
0: Correct. And I would say that the songs, I don't know if Billy Joel owns his own songs. They may be owned by, you know, a record label or, you know, a library company, something like that. So, you know, as long as they can sort of license the rights for them and are willing to pay for them, I don't think they're going to have trouble getting the songs. This is actually reminding me a lot of a great storyline on 30 Rock, the old Tina Fey TV show, where they wanted to make a Janis Joplin biopic.

0: but they could not get her life rights. They couldn't get the rights to the songs. They couldn't get anybody to agree with it. So they had to make a movie called Jackie Jorp Jump, which was sort of a Janis Joplin analog. It was very, very funny stuff. So, yeah, I mean, you know, that's also been done before. You know, you sort of make a movie that's not about the person, but sort of loosely about him. There's a Gus Van Sant movie out there that's sort of about Kurt Cobain, but it's not Kurt Cobain. You know, you can sort of metaphorically do it that way.
1: There's a lot of wink nudging going along in this scene.
0: Correct.
1: Okay.
0: Absolutely.
1: All right. Now, I have talked about a famous dog that's returning to the screen. Here it is.

0: Scooby's back in a brand new way, Kevin. How?
1: Yeah, this is very interesting. So Scooby-Doo has been around since 1969. And it's been around in various incarnations, right? There have been various TV shows. There have been sort of feature-length direct-to-video cartoon movies. There have been live-action movies. Right now, as your producer Stuart reminded me, Netflix is making a live-action series with McKenna Grace starring as Daphne. So there's always a Scooby-Doo thing in the works somewhere. This is very interesting. It's called Yokoso Scooby-Doo. And it's the first Scooby-Doo anime. It's being produced by the same animation company that made the Pokemon TV shows and the Pokemon movies. And it's going to have that sort of unique anime look. Now, how is it going to be different? It's only going to have Shaggy and Scooby. We're not going to see any Fred, Velma, or Daphne. Or if we do, they're only sort of maybe going to be in a scene in the beginning or the end, something like that. But it's not. It's going to focus mostly on Shaggy and Scooby, and a few new characters as well. One of whom is Scooby-Doo's uncle. He's a dog named Daisuke Doo, which I think is very cute. This looks cute. The faces look very anime. If you know that anime look with the big eyes, that's what Shaggy and Scooby look like. The good news is that Shaggy is going to be voiced by the great Matthew Lillard, who has been voicing him for quite a while now. And Scooby is going to be voiced by the great, great, great voice actor Frank Welker. Interestingly enough, Frank Welker is also the voice of Fred and has been voicing him since 1969 continually. So he took over for Scooby about maybe sometime in the 70s. He took over for the Scooby voice actor. So he's been doing Scooby for quite a long time as well. But he's been Fred since 1969. That's amazing to me.
0: What a great job. If that's been his only job for 70 years, 50 years, that's not a bad way to spend a life.
1: Well, if you watch some cartoons from sort of the 80s and maybe early 90s, you'll hear Frank Welker's voice a lot. He's got a fairly distinctive voice. If people remember the Ghostbusters cartoon that was on TV, he was the Dan Aykroyd character. He was Ray Stantz. He's in G.I. Joe. He's in Transformers. He's in a lot of those old shows. So he's really sort of one of the grandfathers of voice acting at this point.
0: Yeah, it'd be interesting to watch this. I watched Dragon Ball Z in my university days, and I noticed the storytelling is very slow. It would take a long time for four or five things to happen. Will this be a slowed-down form of anime storytelling for Scooby?
1: I don't think so. I think it's actually going to be a sort of kind of short form story. I'm actually not even sure if it's a series or a movie at this point. I don't think it's going to be something like Dragon Ball where it lasts for 500 episodes and, as you say, tells a story very slowly. And even those episodes, even those Dragon Ball episodes, they kind of move kind of slow too. I don't think this is going to be like that.
0: There's also a new series that's arrived on Netflix, which is breaking into all sorts of other people's territory, and here's a sample of it.
2: I was coming off of being in Miami, a night of party, and I don't really remember what I was saying. You know what I'm saying?
3: Would you like a reminder?
2: Yeah, sure.
3: Play some. I
2: love it all. I love it all, man.
4: I like when you like this, Daddy.
3: Yeah, when you put my bag.
4: Daddy, I like when you when you're scrambling. Right.
3: That was you.
2: Scrambling.
3: What? You said, I like when you do it like that, Daddy, when you scrambling.
0: That's a very New York sound. Sorry, just cut in just before the end, Kevin. This is Charlemagne the God. Very popular online show, but it's making its way to Netflix.
1: Yes, this is very interesting. So we've been talking a lot about Netflix trying to move into the live arena, Netflix trying to be the first streamer that sort of cracks how to do live TV regularly and do it well. This is a big step in that direction. Yeah, Charlemagne the God, he is the host of a very fun and funny sort of podcast talk show called The Breakfast Club. He's got a couple of co-hosts as well. It's a very, they get guests in. He gets political guests, so he talks about politics sometimes. Often he talks about pop culture, sports, things like that. It's been around for quite a while, and it's a pretty big show. He's interviewed presidents, and really big stars. He was the guy, if people recall, Joe Biden saying, if you don't vote for Joe Biden, you ain't black. He was the guy that Joe Biden said that to. Now, Charlemagne, his show has been picked up by Netflix. Now, there's been sort of a process to this. Netflix made a deal to get podcasts. Most podcasts these days, if people don't know, they're also filmed on video, so you can actually watch the podcast in addition to listening to it. Netflix made deals with a bunch of companies, iHeartRadio, Barstool Sports, other companies that distribute podcasts. They made deals to put those video podcasts on Netflix, but they haven't been live. That's been the big difference. And now they've got Charlemagne, they've got The Breakfast Club. It's going to air every weekday at 6 a.m., and it's going to be distributed globally. You know, Charlemagne has been talking about, you know, people in London watching it, people in Ghana watching it. And let me say, one thing that I always sort of worry about when I talk on this show is that I worry that I'm going to talk about something that ultimately is going to be kind of meaningless to the audience because it's never going to be released in Australia, or it's not going to be released for another 10 years on some weird streamer. This is very different. This is something we're all going to be able to listen to and watch every day. So it's a big step for Charlemagne and a big step for Netflix.
0: It's really like a live breakfast radio show where everyone can chat and join in the show. So very interactive. Yeah. So I guess they're, even though streamers were supposed to supplant traditional media, in some ways they're coming back to that live audience engagement format, which radio does and now streamers are doing in their own way as well. Before I let you go, John has asked a question for you. What's the vibe about the Mandalorian movie? Down here, there's not much promotion.
1: Mm-hmm. Yeah, up here too. I think it's slated to have, I think, possibly the worst opening for a Star Wars movie in history. It might have been beaten by the Han Solo movie, which didn't have a very good opening. I think Star Wars fans are kind of excited by it, but as a Star Wars fan myself, I've listened to a couple of video bloggers and people like that who have seen the movie already. It's getting mixed reviews. I think the vibe of the movie is that it's going to be fun. But the one good thing I've heard about it, the one really good thing I've heard about it across all reviews is that unlike a lot of these big franchise movies, it doesn't feel like homework, right? It doesn't feel like you have to know all these other characters. You have to watch all these other movies and TV shows. You can go in cold if you want. If all you know is that you like Baby Yoda, go see this movie and you probably won't be confused.
0: I like it. It's basically a bounty hunting movie, isn't it? And everyone can follow a good bounty hunting movie.
1: Exactly. Yeah, it's a sort of very standard adventure movie, like I said. And you'll see things you recognize. You won't see Jabba the Hutt, but you'll see other Hutts, right? Okay. And there will be Easter eggs if you are a Star Wars fan. There will be some aliens in there that it's cool to see because maybe you haven't seen those aliens since Return of the Jedi. Mm. So it is going to be good for Star Wars fans. But I think really it's a movie that's made for a broader audience, which is why it's a shame that they're really, as your caller pointed out, they're really not pushing it. They're really not advertising it that much, even here in the States.
0: Okay. All right. A good mix of stories, Kevin. Nice to chat to you again.
1: Thanks, Ashwin.
0: Kevin Ott there, our Overnights Hollywood reporter. You are listening to ABC Radio Overnights. I'm Ashwin. Stu's our producer of the program. This is Alanis Morissette.

0: Alanis Morissette with hand in my pocket. Not one hand, hand in my pocket. The news is approaching. If there's something on your mind, let's have a chat about it in the open line. You can give me a call on 1300 800 222. 1300 800 222. Let's have that conversation in about 5 minutes' time.
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0: ABC News with Andrew Kaloupas. An investigation is underway after a triple fatal road crash in southern Sydney. Police say two vehicles collided on Rocky Point Road at San Susie around 12:30 this morning. They say a Camry sedan landed on its roof after colliding with an Audi. Police say both drivers and a passenger in the Camry were killed. A crime scene has been established as an investigation is carried out. Traffic diversions are in place and motorists are advised to avoid the area. U.S. Secretary of State Marco Rubio says President Donald Trump has a plan B ready if Tehran refuses to reopen the Strait of Hormuz. Speaking in Sweden at a meeting of NATO foreign ministers, Mr. Rubio says while there has been slight progress in peace talks with Iran, Washington has rejected any idea of a maritime tolling system in the strait. Iran has proposed charging tolls on ships travelling through the waterway, a practice that would breach international maritime laws. The U.S. Secretary of State says while he remains hopeful of a peace deal being reached with Tehran, the U.S. President is ready to take further military action against Iran.
1: And if it doesn't change, then the president's been clear. He has other options. He prefers the negotiated option and having a good deal, but he himself has expressed, concern that maybe that

0: It's not possible. But we're going to keep trying. I know our guys are still working on that very hard.
1: Conflicting accounts have emerged about a Ukrainian attack on a building in a Russian-occupied part of eastern Ukraine. Vladimir Putin says the strike on a university dormitory killed six people and injured another 39, while Ukraine says the building was being used by the Russian military. Here's the BBC's Danny Eberhard.
2: Russian state media have published video footage of a building in Starobielsk in Russian-occupied Luhansk that Moscow says was being used as a student dormitory. The footage shows rescuers clearing rubble. It also shows a partial view of a young person in a stretcher. But there's nothing conclusive to back up the Russian account that young people aged 14 to 18 were sleeping in the building. Ukraine's military rejects Russian claims that it had struck a civilian target. It said it attacked a building in the Starobielsk area that was being used as the headquarters of a specialized Russian military unit.
1: U.S. Director of National Intelligence Tulsi Gabbard has joined the growing list of high-profile departures from Donald Trump's cabinet after she announced she was resigning to support her husband. The 45-year-old has told President Trump that she's decided to give up her post to help her husband, who's battling a rare form of bone cancer. In her resignation letter, Ms. Gabbard says she's deeply grateful for the trust Mr. Trump placed in her and for the opportunity to lead the Office of National Intelligence. Her resignation comes after the departures of National Security Advisor Mike Waltz and the firings of the Department of Homeland Security Secretary Kristi Noem and Attorney General Pam Bondi. The World Health Organization has raised the risk of the Ebola virus turning into a national outbreak in the Democratic Republic of Congo to very high. Here's Tim Wharton.
3: So far, 82 cases of Ebola have been confirmed in the Congo, with 7 confirmed deaths, but that is likely to rise significantly, with almost 750 suspected cases being reported. The particular strain of the virus has no approved vaccine or treatment and has been declared an emergency of international concern by the World Health Organization. Measures have been taken in neighbouring Uganda, including intense contact tracing and cancellation of mass gatherings, and the WHO says this appears to have been effective in reducing the spread of the virus. The WHO's chief scientist, Sylvie Briand, says an antiviral treatment called Obeldesivir could be used among Ebola contacts to prevent them contracting the disease.
1: To sport, and in the AFL, Fremantle has notched a club record 10th consecutive victory, downing St Kilda by 30 points at Perth Stadium. With the details, Clint Wheeldon.
4: After an arm wrestle for three quarters, the Dockers kicked 6 of the final 7 goals of the game to move back on top of the AFL ladder. Murphy Reid was outstanding with 30 touches and a goal. Shea Bolton put forward claims for both mark and goal of the year, and Jai Amos kicked 4 goals. Richmond won the annual Dreamtime at the G match, with the Tigers picking up their second win of the year with an 18-point victory over Essendon. Brad Scott's team is now bottom of the ladder. Clint Wheeldon, ABC Sport, Perth.
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6: Good morning. If you have just joined, I'm Ashwin Sekar. Stuart's producing the program. We are about to launch into this open line conversation. So if there is something you would like to talk about, give me a call on 1300 800 222. 1300 800 222. A quick run of the weather for the country. Brisbane, it will be 25 degrees, partly cloudy. Sydney, 22 degrees, showers increasing. Melbourne, 19, mostly sunny. Canberra, 17 and cloudy. Hobart, 17 degrees, partly cloudy. Darwin, 31 degrees, mostly sunny. Adelaide, 20 degrees and possible shower. Perth, 18 degrees and mostly sunny. That number to call in again is 1300 800 222. Here on ABC Radio Overnights, this is Summertime.

0: That's Summertime by The Sundays. This is the open line portion of the conversation, so we can talk about anything. And, you know, a couple of weeks ago, we did talk about words. Sean has brought a word to us today. Here it is. The apricity in Brisbane is amazing at the moment. Apricity is another great word, Ashwin. It is a rare and lovely word, meaning the warmth of the sun in winter. It describes that cozy, contrasting feeling of the sun heating your skin even when the air around you is cold. Sean, that is also the word that kicked off this whole conversation 2 weeks ago. I think it was Tracy from Mooney Ponds brought apricity to us. I think that might be the word of the season for me as well. It's hard to beat that concept. Hot and cold at once and the beauty of it. 1300 800 222 is the number to call to join the open line. Josh is in the West End. Hello, Josh.
1: Well, I wasn't sure when I was getting on, but apricity, I was just in the middle of writing that down.
0: Yes, so it's
1: how I think I spell it.
0: APRICITY, apricity.
1: Apricity. Okay, yeah, I went with O, but yes, that's my
0: great word. Yeah, have you noticed the beauty of that feeling before?
1: Yes, well. Yes, that's pretty much why I wrote it down, because it's one of the, because I'm not a fan of heat regularly.
0: No.
1: Heat on your skin normally equals, well, sweat normally, but in the winter, it's...
0: Mixed with a bit of cold, though, it's got a charm to it.
1: Yeah, and coziness in winter. But are we just words in general?
0: Oh, well, that was just one word that had come up. But what was on your mind when you called the open line before you heard apricity? What was on your mind to talk about today?
1: What was on my mind? Well, because the last conversation was about sausage, I don't know how it got, but it was democracy sausages got bought into
0: yes.
1: it. And I was, well, the link between them and, well, I don't know if whether there is an actual link, but it's, well, between that, there could be, but between the fact that, I'm trying to figure out how I link them.
0: We were talking about democracy and the link between sausage sizzles and democracy.
1: Oh, yes, because whoever it was mentioned that it uses a bribe or whatever.
0: Yes,
1: because that's what used to happen back in pre-modern elections, not in Australia necessarily, but. Voting used to not be secret, it used to be open, as opposed to where we go into a booth nowadays and mark a ballot, you'd stand in it. That's where the term caucus,
0: caucus.
1: In America they use caucus.
0: Yes.
1: For primaries, for those who might be confused, it's... where you basically just go to a room and you vote based on standing. So that's a non-secretive form of voting.
0: Hmm.
1: Whereas secret ballot is actually an Australian invention. And it was first used in Australia where you get the privacy of your own vote. And even to this day, it can be technically called the Australian ballot. Mm. One of Australia's great exports may not be the democracy sausage, but it is secret ballot and it is being able to vote in secret. And maybe the transition between the bribing and the democracy sausage could be, there could be some link in there.
0: I don't know exactly how we would connect the sausage to the secret ballot, but that sounds more profound, Josh, as well. That's a really...
1: niche if there was a connection.
0: I'd love it.
1: It's a...
0: But what you say, Josh, is we made up the secret ballot, and that's something we could export to the world because it helps overcome fear of repercussions for the wrong kind of vote.
1: Yes, and in many countries, like in the UK, I don't think it happened until the late 1800s. Like here, I believe South Australia, I think, was the first to do it, but 1840, but very few other places did it that way. Well, and that's, it's like elections, the way we think of them, we don't imagine.
0: No. Very good innovation, Josh, and thank you for sharing with it. I like that, the importance of the secret ballot. The American system, I can imagine, values transparency and openness as well. So maybe secrecy would be frowned upon, but you can see where reparations, repercussions are involved. Secrecy is a good idea. Bill has called in from Flemington. Hello, Bill.
2: G'day, Ashwin.
0: What's on your mind tonight?
2: Oh, talking about words. Humbug. Do you know where that came from?
0: Bah humbug. No, what's the origins?
2: The old German missionaries, when they worked with Indigenous people, the kids mucked up. They say, no humbug, you know, no playing up, no mucking around. So it's made its way into Indigenous words. So in the pub in Broome, you know, where there's no drunk disorderly, it's just got no humbug.
0: No mucking around. Is that the literal meaning of it?
2: Yeah, or no causing trouble or, you know, everything, yeah.
0: Okay. Interesting. I always thought of it, bar humbug. I thought it was a message of miserliness as well, from A Christmas Carol as well. So I'm not sure if I'd misheard that. Maybe it was something else.
2: Oh, no. Well, it's the Germans. Apparently in German there's some word that describes, you know, mucking about. So, that's where... Yeah. But I was going to say about... you were talking about John O'Brien before.
0: The poet who wrote Around the Boree Log. We were talking about barbecue poetry.
2: Yeah, well, he was a Catholic priest.

0: cardigan, and he was around the Riverina, and they actually, I think they have, I don't know if they still have, or I think it was around Narandra, they used to have a John O'Brien festival where they did all these poems, and yeah, and he wrote the Boree, Around the Boree Log, and the races at Tang Malang Malu, and We'll All Be Ruined, said Hardy, Hanrahan. Yeah, that's one of his most famous ones.
1: Let me just read a couple of lines of poetry if anyone's here listening. He'll fill his pipe, and good and well, and all aglow within. We'll hear the news he has to tell, the yarns he has to spin. Yarns, yes, and super yarns, forsooth, to set the eyes agog and freeze the blood of trusting youth around the Boree log.
0: Yeah, they're beautiful words, aren't they?
1: Very beautiful, simple and evocative. And I like that poetry, which is just uses simple language creatively.
0: And apparently he gave the last rites to, the bloke that Banjo Patterson did the bass, the man from Snowy River, Jack Riley at Corryong. Apparently he gave him the last rites, actually. Yeah.
1: Interesting. And I suppose as a priest, he's contemplating life, death, heaven, God. So it gives you a little bit of an imagination, I think, a big picture worldview. And so he brought that to his poetry as well.
0: Yeah, and it's really important. Actually, a friend of mine, he died through the week. He hit his head, and actually the priest went in with his daughter and gave him the last rites, and before they switched off his life support, and he donated organs to three people, which was lovely.
1: Yeah.
0: And he was a lovely bloke. He was only 70, and anyhow, someone hit his head. Just shows you, Ash, you know, how life can change in a split second.
1: So precious. Was this a friend of yours from where you are, close from Flemington or nearby?
0: Yeah, he was a horse trainer, actually, at Flemington.
1: Oh, wow.
0: And he was a lovely bloke. And actually, he would have loved his organs being donated, because that's the sort of person. And I probably shouldn't tell you this story, but it is funny. He'd had a few drinks one day at the races, and then him and I were walking out. We ran into Pauline Hanson.
1: Okay.
0: And he went up and kissed her.
1: Oh, gosh.
0: And she was really nice. Actually, regardless of her politics, to meet her, she's a really lovely lady.
1: Yeah.
0: And her sister were there, and they were going out to get a taxi. And I said, oh, you'll never get a taxi. I said, come with me and I'll show you where the train is. And actually, it is nice about Australia. People, I took up to the platform, people engaged with her, and she was, you know, something nice of Australia, I think. Whatever people's politics are, we can engage with people. And
1: yes.
0: And Bob Hawke, I remember Bob Hawke, after he was finished as Prime Minister, he was with some really important American dignitary, and they were waiting for a taxi. There was no taxis, and these young blokes pulled up and gave them a ride, and the American bloke couldn't believe that people would just pull up and give somebody a ride.
1: No, it's so interesting how low-key we are in that way. I was in Delhi recently and drove past Prime Minister Modi's house, and there's a guard every 7 or 8 metres, and it's a lovely house, but very well protected. And he does rallies, but that what you just described with Pauline Hanson, that kind of connection with the public is much harder. And I think it's something special about Australia that I hope we don't lose as well, that even if we do disagree, people are people. And it's nice that they can have those connections away from the political strife.
0: Oh, yeah, I ran into the Prime Minister in the coffee shop in South Melbourne last year.
1: Yeah.
0: And as I walked past, I said, I hope you brought plenty of money with you, because we're broke down here in Victoria. But he said, good on you, mate, which is nice, you know.
1: Yeah.
0: And it's nice if you can just, regardless of people's political persuasion, just always be civil to people, you know. I think kindness is really important. And, you know, you see what happened in Israel the other day with that fellow, with all those people, you know.
1: Itamar Ben-Gavir was the conversation we were having, the foreign minister, the defence minister.
0: You know, to treat people like that. I just, Ash, how can we ever have peace in the world when you've got people with a mindset like that? You know, where are these people coming from?
1: Well, one thing about Australia is we are more centrist in general, I think. We don't have any far-right parties, far-left parties with significant sway in this country. So we have, I think, a gentler political culture than some, and gentler figures overall, even at the most extreme. So hopefully we keep it that way. But Bill, thank you for sharing those stories with us today.
0: Yeah. Good on you, Ash. See ya.
1: Thank you, Bill Flemington. John O'Brien was the poet as well. Around the Boree Log, if you'd like to look it up. Sean says, codswallop is a word my father used all the time when I was growing up British. I like it, codswallop. It's got a real rhythm to it. Wally has called in from Glen.

0: field. Hello, Wally.
1: Yeah, hi. Again, Ashwin.
0: What's on your mind
1: tonight? I wanted to bring up a few words, but I've been trying to think of the word that my dad used to always say about me when I was a kid. And for some reason, just because of the pressure of talking on the radio, I can't get it off the tip of my tongue. But I've come across a few other words lately from one of my carers. Mm. One today was prescience. It's something about when you walk into a room. She said that Donald Trump has prescience. Like when he walks into a room, he has an effect on other people. His mannerisms or something like that has an effect on other people, whether it's intimidation or something like that. I don't know exactly, but so I haven't looked it up on Google yet.
0: And was it not presence? Was it not presence? Was it prescience, did you say?
1: I think she said prescience because she's Vietnamese, but she has a strong French accent because she was a refugee in Belgium.
0: I wonder if it was prescience, though. I'm going to look up prescience, if that is a word, but yeah. I like the word prescience. I mean,
1: But yeah. I have a few other words, too, and she said that she was always called capricious, yeah. And it's something very similar to what my dad was saying about me. It means something like, as soon as you see someone doing something when you're a kid, you just want to join in. You know, you see other kids playing footy, and you go, I just want to join in that. You
0: yes.
1: know? And join in the game.
0: You move about quickly, don't you? You change your mind and you're quick moving.
1: Yeah. You see something and you think, okay, that looks like fun.
0: On that word, what about mercurial?
1: Mercurial?
0: I've looked up the word, someone with rapid, unpredictable mood changes, but it's like an emotional form of movement. Yeah.
1: And very, very kiddish.
0: Yeah. Yeah, that's great, beautiful words out there.
1: And I listened to a book... it's a fictional book, but very closely based on a reality situation from the early 1800s about this Aboriginal girl being right down at the bottom of the social rung, and the name of the book was Benevolence, and how the word benevolence through religion was used to depict. Basic domination and oppression by the British in this country, and being Indian, I thought that you might be able to relate to that, and how Gandhi used that back against the British, you know, to say, you know, you pretend that you're benevolent, but
0: his approach was non-violent resistance, wasn't it? Similar
1: yeah,
0: to
1: yeah.
0: Martin Luther King. So benevolence was used in that way as a tactic, did you say?
1: Yeah. So benevolence was absolutely being used for propagandistic purposes to say we're doing good, but then when Gandhi came along and said something like putting sugar or salt in my tea or something like that, he was making a point about benevolence.
0: Mm.
1: And like, you know, we got the salt for free, blah, blah, blah, and now you come to offer me salt in my own country, blah, blah, blah, and then want to charge me tax. And,
0: yes. He was very tactical, wasn't he, with his strategy. And yep. Interesting, with that, we're talking about strategy and benevolence. So with this conflict with Iran that's happening as well, the debate was, will they get a nuclear weapon? But it seems with the Straits of Hormuz, if they're able to keep that close, that's even more powerful than a nuclear weapon, because it can actually be used. A nuclear weapon can never be used. So I'm just wondering.
1: Well, oil is the thing that allows us to make things like toothbrushes and God knows what.
0: Yes, it's a very powerful
1: chemical industry and plastic bags and all sorts of stuff.
0: Yeah, so we're in for potentially dark times if we can't fix this issue. But Wally, lovely to talk to you about that and words tonight. So thank you for calling.
1: Thank you.
0: That's Wally in Glenfield. Kim has called in from the Central Coast. Hello, Kim.
2: No, it's Kim with a K.
0: Oh, sorry. Yeah, Kim with a K. Yes.
2: It's okay. No worries. Yeah, three points I might make about homelessness.
0: Sure.
2: Three-pronged attack, I should say. First thing is that no foreign investment in domestic real estate allowed it, permitted.
0: Yeah.
2: Second one is you can only have as many investment properties as you have children. Right.
0: Yes.
2: The third one is zoning in country towns. The little country town I live in, I know at least six quite livable houses are given over to businesses.
0: Mm.
2: So if you multiply six by every country town in Australia, you'll end up with quite a few houses, which are given over. It's the zoning is a major problem.
0: The zoning is an issue, but when you zone an area for land for development, you need to make sure.

0: There's services out there, right? Like electricity and water and sewage and that kind of thing. Is that an issue with zoning?
1: No. I'm talking about established country towns.
0: Yes, yeah.
1: Not making a new one. But if you want to make a new one, we can go completely off the grid, sewage-wise, electricity power-wise. So we've got oodles and oodles of spare land. So we should be building satellite towns.
0: Yeah.
1: And go, well, how do they connect? Well, they connect with you through a satellite. And okay, you build infrastructure around the hospitals, et cetera, based around that with the satellite towns around it. I can't understand how they can't think like that.
0: Well,
1: Let's keep putting unit on top of unit in Sydney or, city, Seattle
0: I
1: Bay.
0: think the question, Kim, was where does the money come from for building the houses? Is it the government or is it private investors? If it's investors, they need incentives to invest, which is what one side of the phone calls yesterday was saying. You can't punish investors because otherwise they won't pay for all these new houses. So have you thought about where the money's coming from for the building of new homes and towns?
1: Well, there has to be a reward if you're going to, if you want to build a town, there has to be a reward. Your reward is you get to profit from the sale of the premises,
0: Yeah.
1: right? Okay. Well, you are a registered developer. You're not just so much as an investor, overseas investor. You're registered, but also that's my three-pronged attack. But my favourite word is décolletage.
0: Décolletage. Now, this is the area on the top of your neck, isn't it? Or just under your neck?
1: It is. I think it's just a magnificent word, décolletage.
0: It's got a lovely French feel to it.
1: It has indeed. Sorry to be a little bit sort of business-like
0: No, I like
1: and
0: this. Really, was the big topic of yesterday. It went for 40 minutes about fixing housing. So, yeah, it was a really interesting conversation. You make some good points today, Kim. Thank you for calling.
1: Thank you. Bye.
0: That's Kim on the Central Coast. Soon, we will introduce you as well to some Persian Australian musicians who are blending the world of Iran and Australia through their music. I believe they've parked, have they, Stu? Where they're parked, they're in the green room. So we'll bring them in very soon to really, if you've got any questions about Iran, both of your guests spent some time there and they've brought some of the music back. So you can give us a call during that, 1300 800 222. Kay has called from the Sunshine Coast. Hello, Kay.
2: Hello there.
0: What's on your mind tonight?
2: Well, it's actually a bit of a segue from your last couple of callers. So things changing in a split second and, excuse me, housing. So a year ago, a bit over a year ago, my partner, who at the time was 53, was misdiagnosed as having vertigo. But it turned out he had a dissected vertebral artery that feeds, blood flow to your brain. And because they didn't treat it, he had a massive stroke, had to be transferred down to Brisbane, spent a couple of weeks in ICU after a couple of brain surgeries. Then he has spent 6 months in hospital, and now he's in supported independent living. Now, I couldn't afford to pay the mortgage all on my own anymore, so I've had to sell the house, which I have done. It settles at the beginning of July, but I have nowhere to go. And I'm competing with, I went to, I've been to a number of inspections over the last, few days just for a rental. And, you're competing with over 60 people charging through a house at a time. And I'm kind of freaking out because, I haven't rented since I was, in my early 20s. And I'm kind of panicking because I've kind of got specific things on my list that I need to meet. So I'm wondering if any of your wonderful listeners maybe know someone on the Sunshine Coast who has a house to rent.
0: Can we put the word out there? If you have a place at least where Kay can maybe stay as soon as until she sorts it out or has a house to rent, whatever the case may be, there is a number. Let me just give you the text message if you're listening in and you can help out. 0437

0: I mean, a couple of them haven't been that busy, but big.
1: And you have to stay in the area, do you? You've got work on the Sunshine Coast?
0: I work on the Sunshine Coast at night, so I just got home from work. And I don't have any family up here, nor does he. And he's in rehab 4 days a week at the hospital, so don't really want to transfer away from the area at all because I wouldn't be able to see him or... And the tricky part is I've got pets too. So I've got a couch potato dog and a couple of 16-year-old indoor cats, and that probably puts me down on the list of, you know, prospective tenants. So
1: are you able to look into compensation claims for the medical misdiagnosis or anything like that without giving away any details? Is that something you can at?
0: It's been suggested to me by many people, lawyer up, and it's something that perhaps once we get everything resolved, I'd look at. But at this point in time, I'm still trying to deal with NDIS because they, you know, he's been diagnosed as needing 24/7 care, and the NDIS have given him 6 hours a day.
1: Yeah. Real.
0: So I've been fighting for a year now to get him adequate care.
1: It's a lot of fights you've got on your hand. Fight for medical care, fight the legal battle, fight to find a roof over your head. That's a lot of stress that you have to deal with
0: and
1: all at once.
0: I've never done anything like this in my life to put myself out there like this. So anyone who has, you know, just a small house or something that can accommodate me and the pets.
1: Yeah.
0: And we just want a quiet, peaceful life. That's all we want.
1: Well, if you can help out, 0437 774 774. Kay, stay in touch with us. Keep us posted as we go. We'll talk about it
0: again.
1: Thank
0: you so much. Thank you so much. I really appreciate it, Ashwin.
1: Thank you, Kay. That's the number if you can help out. Someone sometimes has a granny flat or something out the back of the property, don't they? 1300 800 222 is the number to call. And after this song, we'll talk about the music of Persia. We'll get to know the culture a little better. Here on ABC Radio Overnights, this is Choir Boys.

0: That's Run to Paradise by the Choir Boys. If you'd like to join the conversation, we are about to just talk about Persian music and its arrival in Australia. 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Every time we see Iran on the news, it's for very unfortunate reasons. 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

0: It's a group that plays authentic, beautiful Persian music that draws on traditional sounds but brings them to life with a modern feeling as well. And they join you in the studio now. Hello to you both.
1: Hello.
2: Good morning.
0: Now, I'm just making sure we've got a strange mic situation. Can I? Oh, no. Sorry, you're down here. Let me just fix up the microphones. That's better for you both. Hello.
1: Mic check.
0: Mic check. We're on board. We've done some rapid sound checking during that last song. Here we go. Okay, so this music, Greta, what's your experiences in Iran? When did you arrive there and what did you make of it?
1: Well, it was a very, very lucky thing for me to have Siavash there when I was in Iran, because a lot of the music happens in the lounge rooms, in the homes, or in the music classrooms. There's not much concerts, there's not much music in the streets. And because I was there with Siavash, it was, a chance to actually play music with Persian people, because I was able to be inside the home. I wasn't really a tourist, I was kind of a guest there.
0: And Siavash, why don't we hear it on the streets as much?
2: Since the 1979 revolution, the Islamic regime that took over banned all forms of music. And these days they have softened their stance because they're desperate. So there's more music happening in Iran now. But back in the 80s, you wouldn't be able to walk in the streets with an instrument. You would be arrested. Your instrument would be broken probably on your head. So by the time we went about 12 years ago, 13 years ago with Greta, it was still not something that it was happening in public as much. So, yeah, it's to do with the fundamentalism that is ruling Iran.
0: Greta, can you tell us about learning about the music? It must have been very different to what you'd heard in Australia. What was it like experiencing it for the first time?
1: Well, there was a lot of sort of spiritual context with some of the music that I was learning. Dear Ostad Zulfnoon, a Sufi setar player, had us in his home, and we learnt by ear. And he was very zen about his approach to music. I'd come from a very performative background, and he was just like suggesting that I close my eyes and really deeply connect with the music through a bit more of a spiritual level. And that was new for me as a teacher to give me that advice. And really lovely.
0: It's interesting. There's a real focus in Sufism on love, isn't there, and expanding yourself with love. You see that theme come out of Persian culture a lot.
2: Very much so. So the whole thing, it's love and it's about oneness. And so love of everything, including yourself, so in that oneness. And our music, we have focused on that Sufi music, so that mystical, spiritual music.

0: Love, and it's about oneness, and so love of everything, including yourself. So in that oneness, and our music, we've have focused on that Sufi music, mystical spiritual music of Iran. We also have traditional music in Iran, and which is very formal radif music, and we also have folk music and obviously modern music. Yeah. So but our focus has been our interest and focus has been on the mystical music of Iran and also the poetry that goes with it.
1: You moved to Australia, which is a very different society to growing up in Iran, I can imagine. What were your impressions of growing up, of living here? How different was it and in what way?
0: I first arrived in Townsville when I came to Australia, and it was a culture shock. And it took me a while to find, I guess, people who are interested in arts, music, poetry, and it wasn't as rapidly available as it was to me in Iran. Yeah. In Iran, for example, poetry is something that happens in daily life. You go to the corner store to buy something, and suddenly it becomes an exchange of verses between you and the shopkeeper around the price of the fruit or something. And so it's a very much of a living thing. Here was more something that finding somebody that was cultured, studied it at some stage, and then engaging in that form. So it's a little bit different, but at least I have been managing to tap into what exists.
1: Where does that poetic mannerism and poetic sense come from for the Iranian people?
0: It goes back centuries, and I think it's what basically allowed us to have our, exercise cultural continuity. So it's on side of written form of speech. So it was a form of being able to memorize stories. So it's a little bit like the Aboriginal storylines, and where stories are told through songs and through singing. So in Iran was the same thing. It was because we got invaded several times. We got invaded by Mughals, and they burnt all the books. Same thing happened when we were invaded by Arab Islamic army. And if you look, most of the countries that got invaded by the Arab army, they became Muslim, not just Muslim countries, but they identify as Arab and speak Arabic, go all the way to Egypt, into Africa, places like that. But in Iran, we maintained the Persian language. And that was because they burnt a lot of the books, almost all of it, but they couldn't burn every human being. And people still recited poetry that they had memorized. And a lot of it goes back to the cultural history of Iran, which was in verse. So yeah, that was passed again to the next generation, and eventually we overcame. And so we continue to have the language very much strong in Iran.
1: Ferdowsi, he wrote Shahnameh, right? Which was a great poetic work that recovered the

0: Has Iran left its mark on you culturally or in terms of personality?
1: Yeah, I discovered a whole lot of deeper connection with the music. In the past, I'd been playing Turkish and Arabic music, and with my experience traveling in Iran, I understood a whole lot better the contexts for the various music. So, like Sivash mentioned, there's the folk music, the music of the court, and then there's the more spiritual music. And it was the first time I really got to be in a country and deeply understand the sort of contexts for those three types of music.
0: And now you work together as musicians as well. Can you tell us about the adventure you've been on as musicians in this country?
1: Well, I guess, we do love traditional music, but we also share a love of hip hop and electronic music. And so that's what Zemzeh has been. It's been a real chance for us to mix the love of both those different types of music. And we've really enjoyed also bringing our music to younger people, because I've been playing world music in Australia for 20 years with bands like Mzaza, and we do tend to have an older audience. And what I love about Zemzeme and the sort of contemporary music we're mixing in with it is that we're getting a younger crowd at our shows.
0: What is it that's pulling them, do you think? What are they curious about?
1: The beats and the samples, and also there is a curiosity about spiritual or mystical poetry. We just recently had a young 23-year-old come back after a gig he'd been to, and he'd just been in Uzbekistan. He'd met some people who knew about sort of the Sufi Rumi poetry, and he just reported feeling very proud that he'd been able to sort of share his knowledge of Rumi through coming to a concert of ours.
0: Well, you've both got instruments in front of you. Can you just maybe, before you play something fully, just give us a touch of the instruments and explain what the sound is we're hearing?
2: Sure. I've got in my hands an instrument, an ancient instrument called the tambour, which is a sacred instrument in Iran. Up till about 100 years ago, it wasn't seen in public as much. It was music for Sufi ceremonies. And so it's not an entertainment instrument. It's About 100 years ago, the elders of the faith

0: Sitar and tar and all their history goes back to this one.
1: Oh, great. So we're looking at the ancestor of the string instruments, perhaps.
0: Yes.
1: Okay. All right. Can we hear what it sounds like?
0: Sure. There's various way of playing. So a strum of it sounds like something like that. And then there's hand movements. We call this one a shore.
1: Yeah. It's got a real echo to it and a ring to it. It actually takes me to the Middle East when you hear it. Is the musicality different, the scales that you use? Are you using Middle Eastern scales or Western scales?
0: Middle Eastern.
1: Okay.
0: Well, yes.
1: That will create that authentic sound as well. Greta, has it been hard for you to learn that musical culture, to learn its nuances?
2: Yeah, I really found, as a violinist, earlier, I found playing microtones quite tricky.
1: Yeah.
2: You had to play out of tune. So just listening to the music.
1: And it sounds out of tune to the Western ear, doesn't it? But they're used to those microtones so naturally.
2: Yeah, those notes, after you listen to it enough, they become the best note. That's the blue note, the really great note, the melody.
1: I've heard about microtones, that it's almost like birds, nature is more microtonal rather than sticking to the eight notes of the keyboard. So it's hard at first, but that's what birds and the thunder and rain, that's what nature sounds like. So it's almost getting used to it.
2: Yeah, exactly.
1: Okay. All right. And just before you play your first song, do you have any final reflections, Siavash, on what you're seeing on the news? Because Iran is the story of the day at the moment. Is there any insights of someone who was born there, raised there, mm-hmm. that you can share with us, that we who've never been perhaps about the country, what can you tell us?
0: I guess there's a big gap between a majority of people and the government that's oppressing them. So a lot of people hear about Iran and feel that there's a country of fundamentalists, and that's not the case. In some way we were invaded by this group of people who don't act as Iranian. They don't act in the interest of Iran. They have a political ideology that they want to export, which is the fundamental Islam. They believe that they want to take over Middle East, they want to take over America, make all the countries Muslim and sit on top of it as the rulers of the world. Majority of people don't share that view. Majority of people are wanting to get on with their lives. And this is not the first time we've been invaded. I've mentioned before that we have been historically invaded by Mughals, by Arabs, by Turks, and some of them for 100, 200 years we've been under invasion. But we have come through and the culture has survived. And I have no doubt that this period will pass again and we will get back to showing the world what our culture really is about, which we talked about. It's about love, it's about harmony, and that's the one that most people in Iran want to again go back to that and show that to the world of what they really are.
1: And I was hoping we could get a taste of that culture today. So can you tell us what you're about to play?
0: This is just a little piece that Greta and I put together with a poem from Attar, which is one of the great poets of Iran. It's called The Beginning, and it's a short piece that we play a little bit of music, and I recite a piece of the poem from Attar, which I've translated to English.
1: Okay.

that will start from absence, from its absence, which will continue till it ends in your absence. The beginning of love is sowing the seeds of beauty in the field of the heart. Beauty is first external, and then in the solitude of the heart it is nurtured. And it remains to be seen what fruit will develop from the blessing of love. That widespread cloud will rain on us what is necessary, because our souls and spirits are thirsty.

0: Beautiful. That is Zemzema, Greta Kelly and Siavash Duska, who are performers in that group. If people would like to dive into this world of Persian music and culture, what's the best way into it? People are listening around Australia.
1: Well, there's a bit of our music online. They can catch us on YouTube and via our website. And we've also got a few gigs coming up. Not all of it is traditional Persian music, but yeah.
0: And you tour around the country?
1: Yeah, we're heading to Sydney in July.
0: Okay. Siavash, any last thoughts you'd like to leave us with as we wind down?
2: I just invite people to explore the various music of Iran, because it's a vast ocean, and particularly the Sufi music of Iran. And what we try to do with our music is try to bring it and make it accessible to some of the younger audience that otherwise are not familiar. Some of the older audiences would be familiar with Ferdowsi, with Khayyam, with Hafez, with Rumi, but not so much for the younger generation. I'm not sure whether it's the education system or what the problem is, but what we're trying to do with mixing some of the electronic music is to make it accessible to that group as well. So please talk to the younger ones. It'd be a shame for them not to also have access to this amazing world of Sufism and the message of oneness that it has.
0: Well, thank you for pulling us into it. Greta Kelly and Siavash Duska, thanks for coming in.
2: Thank you.
0: 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This is Jason Mraz as we wind towards the news.

0: That's Jason Mraz. I'm yours, Tina, Sharon, and Claude. Thank you for your messages. Really enjoying that Persian dive that we went into. Zemzemeh, the band, if you'd like to look them up, is zemzemeh.au for the website. I'm Ashwin Sedkar. If you'd like to keep listening to the program, we will dive into finance and festivals after the news.
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5: ABC News with Andrew Kaloupas. Three people have died in a head-on crash in Sydney's south this morning. Police say two vehicles collided on Rocky Point Road at San Susie around 12:30. They say a white Audi sedan collided with a Camry, which landed on its roof. The male driver of the Audi died at the scene, as did the driver and a passenger in the Camry. A crime scene's been established and an investigation into the crash has commenced. An ABC investigation can reveal that an ASIO threat assessment less than 2 weeks before the Bondi terror attack failed to identify heightened risks to Hanukkah celebrations. Sean Rubenstein Dunlop from ABC Investigations has this exclusive story.
6: In its annual holiday season threat assessment, the intelligence agency warned that religious festivals like Hanukkah and Christmas could be targeted by terrorists. The ABC has learned the assessment didn't single out any elevated risks to Hanukkah events, even though ASIO had declared anti-Semitism its top priority in terms of threat to life. Police relied on the document to guide security preparations for major events. They only assigned four officers to the Bondi Hanukkah event, even though the Jewish community had warned of a heightened terror risk. ASIO Chief Mike Burgess is expected to be questioned next week at the Royal Commission public hearing.
5: The Prime Minister appears to be preparing to back down on a budget measure the Coalition has dubbed a death tax. The reversal follows days of negative headlines about the budget. Here's National Affairs correspondent Jane Norman.
7: Labor's getting hurt by coalition claims it's planning a death tax by stealth. From July 2028, a 30% tax will be levied on discretionary trusts, including discretionary testamentary trusts, which are set up within a person's will and come into effect after their death. Of the million trusts in use, about 10,000 are the discretionary testamentary trusts in question. On trusts, the Prime Minister is signalling a back down, not willing to lose any more political skin on a measure that'll bring little benefit to the budget.
5: The growing list of high-profile departures from the cabinet of US President Donald Trump continues after the Director of National Intelligence, Tulsi Gabbard, announced she was resigning to support her husband. Here's Tim Wharton.
8: Tulsi Gabbard has only been in her role as Director of National Intelligence since being sworn in February last year. But during that time, she made significant changes, reducing the agency in size and saving more than $700 million by dismantling programs. But the 45-year-old has announced she is now stepping down from her role at the end of next month after notifying President Donald Trump that she has decided to give up her post to help her husband, Abraham, who's battling a rare form of bone cancer. Her resignation comes after the departures of National Security Advisor Mike Waltz and the firings of Secretary of Homeland Security Kristi Noem and Attorney General Pam Bondi.
5: NATO Secretary General has welcomed President Donald Trump's commitment to deploy an additional 5,000 troops to Poland. Europe correspondent Catherine Diss.
9: The US has around 10,000 troops stationed on rotation in Poland. In a post on Truth Social, the US President Donald Trump pledged to send an additional 5,000 personnel, dispelling earlier reports he was considering cutting numbers on the ground. NATO Secretary General Mark Rutte says the announcement came as a surprise and is separate to an American drawdown of

0: 5,000 troops from Germany following a spat with Chancellor Friedrich Merz. It comes amid a time of rising tensions within the NATO alliance and its lack of support for America's war in Iran. Catherine Diss, ABC News.
1: To sport, and in the NRL, Canterbury Bankstown has won its first game in six matches, defeating the Melbourne Storm in Sydney. With the details, Andrew Moore.
2: It was a great fight back by the Bulldogs, who trailed 18-6 at half-time, having lost five straight games. Three tries in the first half to Melbourne, but the Bulldogs struck early in the second half with a try to Satili Tupanua, and then back-to-back tries for Jethro Rinakama, the winger, and a finishing try to Jacob Carraz, who had a great game at fullback, while man of the match Matt Burton finished with five goals from six attempts as Canterbury won 30 points to 20 before a crowd of 14,372. Downside for the Bulldogs second rower Jacob Preston, he suffered a suspected fractured forearm. Andrew Moore, ABC Sport, Sydney.
1: That's the latest from ABC News. 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
4: Morning here, especially if you're on the West Coast. We'll be together for one more hour, and in that time, we'll visit 1770, the town of 1770, not time travel. We'll go to the town of 1770 to explore a festival that is happening there right now. And there's also a tea cozy festival. We don't talk about tea cozies enough. So we're a quirky country with quirky festivals, and we'll explore those in a few minutes' time after the finance. And then Gordon Lynch will be joining after the half-hourly news to talk about health and fitness, including how to work little exercise breaks into your daily routine to make fitness happen, because sometimes it's hard to put a whole hour aside, but why not a star jump here, a push-up there? We'll see how we can make that all work. Ian has said beautiful Iranian music. Thank you for that as well. And Matthew writes, travelling to Iran is highest on my bucket list. Looks absolutely amazing. And the Iranians are apparently extremely friendly and welcoming. That's Matthew in far north Sweden. If you'd like to join the program, you can text 0437 774 774. You can call in 2 1300 800 222. In Brisbane today, it will be 25 degrees, partly cloudy. Sydney, 22. Showers increasing. Melbourne, 19 degrees, mostly sunny. Canberra, 17 and cloudy. Hobart, 17 degrees, partly cloudy. Darwin, 31 degrees and mostly sunny. Adelaide, 20, mostly shower, possible shower, I should say. Perth, 18 degrees and mostly sunny. Scott Hamilton is your business and finance commentator and joins you now. Hello, Scott.
5: Good morning, Ashwin. How are you?
4: I'm good today. I've just had some relaxing Iranian music. It's put me in a very calm mood. What's your go-to relaxation music in the middle of the finance storms?
5: Look, I like a fair bit of classical music, whether it's Mozart, a bit of Wagner. But every now and then I'll change it up and I'll put some AC/DC on it. I'm sure the kids will look at me sort of strangely as I'm listening to that whilst plugging away on the computer.
4: Sometimes you just need that AC/DC motivation, don't you?
5: You certainly do. A little bit of thunderstruck there to keep you pushing through.
4: That's right. Well, speaking about, you know, turmoil and mess, how are the markets doing? We're always worried this conflict in Iran, the Gulf, is going to spiral into chaos. Are we doing okay on the markets today?
5: Look, the markets are doing well. In fact, the markets are sort of focused more on initial public offering on IPO. And in fact, the space exploration company, SpaceX, has filed its paperwork in the United States at the SEC, the Securities and Exchange Commission, and it's that's required for the initial public offering on its IPO. And this could see its founder, Elon Musk, the world's first trillionaire. Now, currently he's valued at about $722 billion, as per the Bloomberg billionaire index. But look, SpaceX is looking to raise around about $80 billion US, and this could happen as soon as mid-July. In fact, anywhere between sort of the 17th to the 21st of June. Now, this would value the company at around about $1.25 trillion US and make it the world's 12th largest company. But it'd still be well behind companies such as NVIDIA, which is the number one in the world at market capitalization at $5.385 trillion. Alphabet, which is the parent

0: Google at $4.67 and $9 trillion US dollars, and Apple number three at $4.372 trillion. But with the stock markets for SpaceX, if it debuts with the numbers that they're presenting, it would make it the largest debut for a IPO in the world's history. So we're seeing the clock is really ticking there for SpaceX. The countdown has begun before it's liftoff. So if it does certainly trade, it'll be trading on the NASDAQ listing with a code, not SPCX. But if I look at the markets, specifically in the US, the Dow, in fact, all up in the green, S&P 500 up, NASDAQ up, New York Stock Exchange up as well. The Dow Jones currently up 372 points to 50,657 points. If I look across to Asia, that was up, Europe up as well. Australian market, that closed up yesterday, up 35 points at 8,657 points to end the week out there. The Aussie dollar was mixed overnight, slightly down against the US dollar, 71.37 cents to the US dollar, and $1.21 to the New Zealand dollar. Oil slipped down 50 cents to $95.85 to the US a barrel. Gold drifted down $19.70 to $4,522.80 a US an ounce. In terms of data releases, Ashwin, we're certainly focused domestically next Wednesday on the Consumer Price Index for April, when the ABS, Australian Bureau of Statistics, releases its data. That'll really lead into next month, of course, the Reserve Bank of Australia, the RBA's next meeting in mid-June on the 15th and 16th of June. So one to watch there, but we know that inflation currently is moving well outside the 2 to 3% band. It's currently at 4.6% here in Australia. So one to watch closely next Wednesday.
1: Okay, Scott, some potential pain in the future, but thanks for keeping us posted today.
0: You have a great day. Thanks so much, Ashwin.
1: You too as well. Scott Hamilton there, business and finance commentator. Elon Musk potentially about to become a trillionaire. I was trying to confirm who was the richest person in history. It was Mansa Musa, 14th century ruler of Mali, with a modern-day wealth adjusted of $400 billion from controlling Mali, Senegal, Gambia, Guinea, other countries as well. So Elon Musk doesn't control a nation, but some investments into space and technology and maybe Twitter. It's all seemed to culminate in a potential trillion-dollar fortune. Helen has called in from Nil, and in just a moment we'll also check in with some of the other festivals that are happening around the country. Hello, Helen.
2: Hello, Ashwin. Good morning, everybody. Look, today, Nillan District Sporting Club is Ladies' Day at 2 o'clock at Davis Park. All proceeds, of course, for the afternoon are donated to the National Breast Cancer Foundation. And also, look, Ashwin, on Tuesday is the biggest finger food lunch for the National Cancer at 11.45 on Tuesday till 12 noon at start at the New Lutheran Church Hall. And also on Thursday is the biggest morning tea you could ever have up at Caniva, 10 a.m. at the Caniva Hub. And that's it, Ashwin.
1: Okay. Thank you, Helen. Thanks for calling
2: Thank you, Ashwin. Bye. Hi, everyone.
1: Cheers. We are just about to cross over to the new festivals. Not yet. We'll try and bring them up. There's a festival in 1770 and one in Gippsland, a tea cozy festival. So there's some quirky ones happening around the country. Stick around to hear about those after this.

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0: Let me take you back

0: eBay 18 days earlier, and it was only the second time the explorers had come ashore. They were looking for fresh water, and although they didn't encounter any locals, they did see smoke from fires. So that from their fires. So that landing was eventually settled, the place was settled, and a town was named after the year that that visit took place, which was 1770. This weekend, the 1770 Festival commemorates that landing. It's an inclusive gathering that celebrates Indigenous culture and heritage, as well as a reenactment of Cook's brief visit. Amber Rogers is from the 1770 Festival and joins you now. Hello, Amber.
1: Good morning. How are you, Ashram?
0: I'm well, thank you. Can you take us back to that story of 1770? How do you tell what happened that day?
1: Quite similar to the way you just described it, thank you. It does, to me, feel quite remarkable to picture our coastline there and someone sailing past and looking for the most suitable place at the time to call in. You know, our bay here would have definitely provided an attractive place for them to drop anchor and come ashore the next day for a short time. So I definitely can understand the way that it would have presented in its natural light, so positive to come ashore.
0: So it's maybe one of the most charming names for a town I've heard in Australia. Just a year that sort of takes you back a couple of hundred years. Modern day 1770, what's it like?
1: Honestly, sometimes we do purposely say it's a lot like when Cook visited, because if you look at any census data for Australia, there is in fact under 200 residents of the area. So whilst the surrounding area is a little bit more of a population, and there's a nearby town named Agnes Water with the main shops and things like that, look, we have a lot of national park, we have a lot of bush, we have a beautiful clean bay, and there's no doubt it's just a perfect sort of Queensland coastline picture.
0: Is it part of people's bucket list or tour stops? Is there a real appeal to visit 1770 from people travelling through Queensland?
1: There is, Ashwin, there is. We found in the post-COVID period when we were allowed to all travel within our state and have that little exploring moment that, in fact, many, many people came along who said, heard about this and we just didn't get here yet. You know, neighbors or friends or long lost relatives had told them they had been and they had been intrigued their whole life, but just hadn't made that commitment to come and visit. And once they were confined to certain borders, that's what they did. And they have all then, you know, many of them have revisited. They've returned after that initial visit and come on a regular basis. It's a laid back seaside village feel. And you know, there are at times people saying, like, it's a little bit like, you know, you might feel as though you're 20 or 30 or 40 years ago, just in a calm, quiet, beachside location. Nothing like relaxing at the beach, is there?
0: No, it just sound like a peaceful place. But there has this festival, so I'm sure the festival adds a bit of zing to the town when it happens. How did this all kick off? Why did you want to hold this festival?
1: Indeed, it does add some zing. You were spot on there. So in the early 90s, a lovely local lady, Patricia, and Uncle Merv Johnson were combining with a lot of support behind them to have this fabulous idea. And the local residents, especially those involved in the Agnes Water Museum and the Gurangurang families, started the festival. And they just, you know, decided, let's begin, let's celebrate the unity, the community, the history that we all have. And honestly, now over 30 years later, it's a privilege to be part of that event and putting it together each year for the community and the visitors.
0: Can you give us some of the highlights for people who might be coming along?
1: Most definitely. So today we have a street parade, so floats and horses from the pony club and, you know, the local fire trucks all lining the streets and moving along at walking pace. They'll all be themed in the stories Salt and Sand, which is this year's theme that we've put together. And so those colourful costumes will be a great way to start the day. We have live music, of course, throughout the day. And there's even some local performances. So whether that's from the local dance centre or some other, you know, performers, it's going to be a colourful display in that regard. What we do twice, once in the morning and then once close to twilight, is we have presentations from the Goreng Goreng families. So they'll include speaking on the microphone and telling stories.

0: I'll include dancing with participation. So that is one of the most popular times and when we get a lot of our crowd shots, actually. So they'll be, you know, sharing and instructing the crowd to join them in certain moves. Sometimes, and this evening when they do that on stage, there's a band that joins them.
1: Sometimes crowds get nervous at stepping up and dancing, but as the festival organizer, is that your job to get up and be the first to dance?
0: Look, why not? You know, there has to be a leader. You're absolutely right. And then along comes everybody. It's a little bit like the Congo line at a wedding. Isn't
1: someone has to take one for the team. So that's you, Amber. If people would like to.
0: I'm definitely happy to.
1: If people are interested in coming along, what's their website or social media?
0: So both are 1770 Festival. So just the digits, 1770festival.com.au for the website.
1: Okay. That is Amber Rogers from the 1770 Festival. Thank you for joining us today.
0: Pleasure. Thank you.
1: You're listening to ABC Radio Overnights. We're taking you around the country to see what festivals are on, not just the festivals, but the places that we're visiting together on this. We've left 1770 behind. Let's travel south from Queensland. There is a unique Australian festival which is held every 2 years in the little town of Fish Creek in Gippsland, which celebrates both the Australian cup of tea and the beautiful craft of knitting. It's called the Fish Creek Tea Cozy Festival, first held in 2013. Now it takes place every 2 years and draws visitors from all over the country. Lisa Williams is the coordinator of the festival. Joins you now. Hello, Lisa.
2: Good morning and a terrific morning to everyone.
1: I like it. So it sounds like a quirky, fun little town. Tell us about Fish Creek. Where is it and what shines about the place?
2: Fish Creek is a gorgeous town in South Gippsland, set between the rolling, beautiful green rolling hills and then the incredible stunning blue sea, so very close to Wilson's Promontory.
1: Why do you like living there? What effect does it have on you from spending enough time there?
2: Oh, I don't think we've got enough time for me to describe all the beautiful ways in which I love being in Fish Creek. It's a wonderful community and a very vibrant artistic community, and also incredible farming land and an incredible productive farming place to be.
1: What's the story behind the Tea Cozy Festival?
2: So it was the vision of a wonderful woman called Deidre Granger back in 2013, and a very passionate small group who combined with Deidre to bring that vision to life. There was a little bit of controversy, a little bit of pushback, as I understand it, when I talked to people who were there from the start. But they were absolutely dedicated and got it off the ground. It quickly became an every 2 year event because there's a lot of work that goes into it and a lot of creativity and energy. Sadly, Deidre passed away on the second festival, but the spirit of Deidre continues, and we really love bringing the passion and vision that she had, and also those early committee and members and supporters had in bringing that to life each 2 years.
1: Can you tell us about the tea cozies themselves? What do they look like? How long do they take to make? What are the cozy details?
2: We've got a bit of everything, and it's not just limited to knitting or to crocheting or to sewing. People have made incredible tea cozies from recycled materials. This year, because we have the theme this year of life on the farm, which has been just wonderful to work with. We have tea cozies that have been made from cattle tags. We have tea cozies, one which is maybe slightly controversially made from a fox fur. We've got everything. We've got a bit of everything. And we've also got people who are genuinely just incredible knitters, crocheters, sewers, patchworkers who've really brought their amazing craft to life in beautiful ways.
1: What's the most impressive tea cozy you've ever seen?
2: Well, that's a bit like saying, have you got a favourite child? Yeah. And I'm not sure I can
1: controversial.
2: That path, but look, I think this year there are some beautifully ornate and detailed tea cozies, some that just have incredible craftsmanship in it. I could narrow it to six, probably six that I have my favourite today. There might be more.
1: Yeah. What makes a good Oh, it's so hard. I was going to say, what makes a good tea cozy? But you were saying it could be knitted, it could be crocheted, it could be denim, it could be anything you want, really. Is there anything to a tea cozy that you would say is the essence of a good one?
2: Well, there's a category called traditional tea cozy. So we have a number of different categories. And really, I think that's probably what embodies a, if you like, you know, a real tea cozy, although that will be controversial, me saying that. Yeah. But it's a traditional tea cozy is double thickness. So it was designed to be able to keep the pot really warm, ensure that your cup of tea stayed warm over a long time. So that could be considered to be a good tea cozy, but really I think anything that just captures the imagination, looks amazing on your teapot and brings a bit of joy to your cup of tea, that's a good tea cozy too.
1: Who are the judges for this?
2: So this year, Amber O'Brien, who's from Phillip Island, was our judge, and Amber's a creator and crafter of quite renown. And you know, it was very positive because Amber doesn't live locally, so there was absolutely no way anyone could be favoured. But yeah, she also is provided by us with a pretty strict set of guidelines and judging criteria. Her job was very, very difficult, as it is every 2 years for the judges that we have. But she did a fantastic job, and you know, really listening to her to describe why she picked all of the various winners, it was really easy to see, you know, why they'd come to the fore.
1: In previous years, have we seen previous attempts to butter up the judges? Any kind of undue interference?
2: Not that I'm aware of that one, but, you know, I guess it's always possible, but yeah, I'm certainly not aware of it.
1: Do you have to be local to enter?
2: No, not at all. We invite entries from anyone who's an enthusiast. We have lots of lovely local people who do enter. We have people from broader Gippsland, from Melbourne, across Victoria. We have a number of amazing crafters from Queensland who enter each year. This year we had a wonderful person from WA who actually came across from WA to see the festival. And we've even had an entry from Latvia this year.
1: Wow. Latvia. How did the Latvian find out about this?
2: Perhaps a connection to the area. I'm not entirely sure, but it's an absolutely gorgeous tea cosy.
1: Yeah.
2: Almost looks like a crown. It's just beautiful.
1: Yeah, you've gone global. I think it's all about keeping the tea warm, though, in the end. So do you have a favourite tea?
2: I'm a fan of green tea, but I'm also quite enjoy just a good old black tea any time of the day.
1: So you don't have that milky sweet tooth that others have?
2: No, I'm very much a black tea or a green tea, no milk. In fact, if anybody asks me to make them a white tea, I'm generally inclined to muck it up.
1: Okay. Does that come out in your tea cosy personality, like a good, strong, bold tea, none of this floral, soft kind of cosy?
2: Well, interestingly, I do quite like the very ornate tea cosy, so perhaps I'm making up for the lack of milk and sugar with my tea cosy.
1: You're compensating. I like it. All right, it sounds great. So what's the website if people would like to visit?
2: Tea Cosy Festival, that'll get you straight to it. So we're very unique, and we invite everyone to take a look. We've got 2 days this weekend. It's our final 2 days of fantastic events, of workshops. We've got music, we've got dancing, we've got speed knitting, we've got vintage Massey Ferguson's coming, we've got tea ceremonies tomorrow, including wonderful Billy Tea demonstration. Yeah. Something for everyone.
1: Really good. Lisa, thank you for your time today.
2: It's such a pleasure. Thank you for having me.
1: Lisa Williams, the coordinator of the Tea Cosy Festival, Fish Creek Tea Cosy Festival. It's news time.
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4: Good morning, Kerry Worthington with ABC News. The ABC's learned an official ASIO threat assessment didn't identify heightened risks to the Hanukkah celebrations less than 2 weeks before the Bondi terrorist attack. The spy agency's December holiday threat assessment warned that religious events like Hanukkah and Christmas could be targeted by terrorists, but didn't single out the Jewish festival as facing a distinct threat. Police relied on the document to guide security preparations for major events and only assigned 4 officers to Bondi. The Royal Commission investigating the massacre is expected to question ASIO Chief Mike Burgess next week about whether the agency acted on its own assessments of a probable terrorist attack. Conflicting accounts have emerged about a Ukrainian attack on a building in a Russian-occupied part of eastern Ukraine. President Vladimir Putin says the strike on a university dormitory has killed 6 people, while Ukraine says the building was being used by the Russian military. Here's the BBC's Danny Eberhard.
5: Russian state media have published video footage of a building in Starobielsk in Russian-occupied Luhansk that Moscow says was being used as a student dormitory. The footage shows rescuers clearing rubble. It also shows a partial view of a young person in a stretcher. But there's nothing conclusive to back up the Russian account that young people aged 14 to 18 were sleeping in the building. Ukraine's military rejects Russian claims that it had struck a civilian target. It said it attacked a building in the Starobielsk area that was being used as the headquarters of a specialized Russian military unit.
4: U.S. Secretary of State Marco Rubio says President Donald Trump has a plan B ready if Tehran refuses to open the Strait of Hormuz. Speaking in Sweden at a meeting of NATO foreign ministers, Mr. Rubio says while there's been a slight progress in peace talks with Iran, Washington's rejected any idea of a maritime tolling system on the strait, as Iran has proposed. Mr. Rubio says while he remains hopeful of a peace deal being reached with Tehran, the U.S. president is ready to take further military action against Iran.
6: And if it doesn't change, then the president's been clear he has other options. He prefers the negotiated option and having a good deal, but he himself has expressed, you know, concern that maybe that's not possible. But we're going to keep trying. I know our guys are still working on that very hard.
4: The U.S. Director of National Intelligence has joined the growing list of departures from Donald Trump's cabinet after announcing her resignation to support her husband, who's battling cancer. Tim Wharton reports.
7: Tulsi Gabbard has notified President Donald Trump that she's decided to give up her post as Director of National Intelligence to help her husband, Abraham, who's battling a rare form of bone cancer. In her resignation letter, the 45-year-old told Mr. Trump she was deeply grateful for the trust he placed in her since being sworn in February last year. During her time in office, she reduced the agency in size and saved more than $700 million by cutting programs. But Mr. Trump has had differences with her on their approach to Iran, saying that she was softer than him on curbing Tehran's nuclear ambitions. Her resignation comes after the departures of National Security Advisor Mike Waltz and the firings of the Secretary of Homeland Security Kristi Noem and Attorney General Pam Bondi.
4: Griffith University has partnered with a Taiwanese biotechnology company to establish an Australian base at the Gold Coast campus. 5 scientists from Intelligene will work alongside Griffith researchers in a bid to fast-track therapeutic candidates in Australia. Professor Nigel McMillan says the partnership will help translate research into real-world outcomes.
8: We're all seeing these outbreaks of various viruses, for example, you know, Hanta, Ebola, etc. And the sorts of therapies we need to treat those diseases really are only in development. And this is exactly what I think Griffith are supplying the facilities for this company to investigate.
4: China and Russia have been accused of blocking global efforts to protect the endangered emperor penguin. Antarctic reporter Jano Gibson has the details.
9: The emperor penguin was recently classified as endangered on a global threatened species list. At this week's Antarctic Treaty Consultative meeting, Australia and other nations proposed it be designated as a specially protected species. While the measure garnered support from most other nations, it failed to secure consensus, with China and Russia blocking the bid. The Antarctic and Southern Ocean Coalition said it was a wasted opportunity to protect a species that scientists fear could become extinct by the end of the century.
4: That's the latest ABC News. You can get more news updates at our website, abc.net.au, or download the ABC Listen app.
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1: Morning. 25 minutes left. You know what? We were just talking about tea cozies there. I had never even thought about that concept. I have never even created a human cozy. Just the idea of keeping tea warm for longer than its natural life. I think that's a lovely concept. I think I just make it.

training, but incorporating exercise into your daily routine. Instead of long blocks of exercise, perhaps you can work short bursts of it to stay healthy. So we'll have that conversation with Professor Gordon Lynch after this.

You Gotta Be by Desiree here on ABC Radio Overnights. Pamela writes, Ashwin, thank you to you and Stuart for keeping me company overnight again. Thank you for listening and staying up with us, Pamela. Jenny says, I'm waking up going to the gym, guys, but I have a problem getting out of the giant tea cozy named Doona. That's the hard part. I'm just about to return to the Doona. I wonder if your Professor Gordon Lynch would endorse doing squats under the Doona. Does that count while you can stay under the bed Doona? Maybe there's an exercise routine we can work on. I think it would be quite popular at this time of day. We'll start that conversation in just a moment. And if you have a question about staying healthy, fitness, you can give us a call.

0: 1300 800 222, 1300 800 222, and we'll get to those towards the end of this conversation. But in the meantime, we all enjoy, don't we, a middle of the day snack. But what if we could try and work that into our health and fitness? The secret is that timing is crucial. Professor Gordon Lynch is the director of the Centre for Muscle Research in the Department of Physiology at the University of Melbourne and has the stats behind this secret. So our topic this week is how fit breaks or exercise snacks can boost health. Hello, Gordon.
1: Hello, Ashwin. Very good.
0: This sounds delicious and quite a nice relief from the arduous one-hour blocks of exercise. Can you introduce us to this topic?
1: Well, it's a very good point because there's no question that more and more of our working lives are being spent sedentary, you know, sitting in front of a computer. Or when we're at home, we're sitting there watching TV and so on. We're not doing much activity whatsoever. So, it's unsurprising that many people have, you know, sore necks and sore backs and sore everything. Mm. And the other thing is that being sedentary contributes to weight gain, which can also make all the health ills worse. So despite knowing, and we talk about this all the time, how important exercise is and how good exercise is for physical and mental health, most of us just can't meet those basic requirements of timing because there are long blocks of exercise

over the course of the day, because the benefits of exercise are meant to accumulate over the course of the day. So what could we do? You know, you could take a brief walk outside, you know, get some fresh air, walk down the corridor. Just don't get sidetracked talking to people. You know, the idea of you're doing this for a bit of a purpose. You just, you know, most important thing is to get up from the chair, get up from the sofa, get the blood pumping to your muscles, even if it's just for 5 minutes every hour on the hour or around that time. So maybe a flight of stairs, you know that's really a taxing activity for many people, just to get the heart, the lungs and the legs pumping. And just think about this in terms of planning as well. So you need to vary what you do, because otherwise you'll get bored of doing your fit break as well. So at the start of your day, just write down what you want to do over the course.

0: It doesn't look silly. It just, you're doing that just for a brief period, but you're getting activity. If you're more serious about it, you might have some pair of dumbbells next to your desk and you can do a couple of those things. If more people realise the benefits of this, because the idea is I'm guilty, I'm doing some exercise, but the idea is that you go out, you get the blood pumping, you come back to your desk more focused, more productive. So over the course of the day, you're actually achieving more, not less. So I think changing those things is important, to have a variety of these different exercise snacks that you can fit throughout the day. And just, you know, if you use 5 minutes here, or it would be a lunch break, it could be a bit longer. But just getting out there and moving is really important, and try and be consistent with it, because they're not going to replace a full exercise session. I don't think it's realistic it can do that. But even brief sessions like this can contribute to improved fitness if you do it regularly. So, Ashwin, I think it's time for us to get some snacks into our lives.
1: I actually, when I saw this, I thought we would actually allowed to eat during the day. It could be healthy, but
0: well, we'd have to do that too.
1: No, yeah, that's true. But I've started switching to protein snacks anyway, so protein chocolates. So I think those are okay. But your idea is just to do this exercise snacks, actual exercise breaks, but be consistent, it seems like.
0: And just pepper them throughout the day. So if you haven't got the opportunity to do one of those sessions, it could be because you've got to pick up the kids from school, or you've got a commitment here or there. I think it's absolutely fine. You just write down, say, oh, I need to do this snack here and there, and maybe you have to set a timer just to make sure, because it's easy to just get locked into what you're doing. And before you know it, the day is gone and you haven't done anything. So if we're just being a little bit more structured about it, not to get too hung up about it, but just making sure we've got a few jotted down, set your watch, you're engrossed in your work, then you have your break, and you use the break effectively to alleviate any of those problems that might be down the track by doing a little bit of activity. And it's a really simple way of accumulating exercise over the course of the day.
1: No, it's good. It's a different approach to it as well. So you ready to take some questions there, Gordon?
0: Ready to take them.
1: Here we go. So Jeff has called in from Safety Bay. Hello, Jeff.
2: Yeah, greetings. Hi, Ashwin and Professor Gordon. Look, just dragging you back to last week, please, Professor. As a mechanical mitral valve person, I'll stand corrected, but if the potassium supplements, well, they will mess up INR, and if people aren't aware of that, it's something that could trip them up.
0: Yeah, so I think it's really important before, we could advocate certain things, but you always say just that we make sure that you check with your GP or your specialist before you start changing things around, because you may be on certain medications and other things that are, really important for keeping you in the zone, that if you start adding something else, which you think is in good faith and well-intentioned, could actually upset the apple cart. That's the last thing we want to do. So make sure, as always, that you consult with your GP, your specialist, especially if you've got any condition, or if you're taking medication for the condition, that you don't want to be introducing certain things which may be upsetting how those drugs work, because that's what's really helping us, and we rely on these medications. They do an amazing job to keep us alive and to keep us well. What we don't want to think is a well-intentioned person saying, oh, this, try this, try that. Make sure in your context that you're checking with your specialist to make sure it's suitable for you.
2: There's so many people I talk to that, having had my mitral valve done nearly 20 years ago, who aren't aware of all the things that can influence the INR ratio, etc.
0: Exactly. You're on blood thinning, anticoagulants and everything else. Many heart patients for various conditions, not just valve issues, but the diet becomes very important, and certain types of vegetables may be something which may be contributing to disrupting that ratio. So that's the reason why we always make sure: can I take this? Is it suitable? And your GP or specialist may say, look, in your case, we would recommend that you don't do that, because that's going to interfere with your medication. So it's a really good point, and I'm glad you raised it.
1: Thank you for calling in with that, Jeff from Safety Bay. Peter has called in from Wollystone. Hello, Peter.
3: Yes, good morning. Just linking the story somewhat, my grandfather always used to maintain that a cup of tea was better than cold water because of the temperature. The body could utilise the tea quicker.

0: I like this because, Gordon, I hear the same thing growing up in my family. They said the body likes warm water because the stomach doesn't have to work as hard to process it. Is there any truth to that before Peter continues with his point, Gordon?
1: Look, I think there's been the opposite view as well, that if you're looking for weight loss, if you have cold water, you can stimulate metabolism because the body has to work to heat that water as it goes down the plumbing. Look, I think the body works pretty well in terms of regulating that. I've heard this for many years in terms of having room temperature water as opposed to cold water to get things down there quicker. Look, I think it's whatever works for you, I think, Peter. I think a cup of tea, when we're talking about exercise, we've got some other issues we need to deal with in terms of hydration. But the general, I think, the idea of having warm things, so I think they're pleasing to drink, and so better to have a warm cup of tea than a cold cup of tea, and I think it might be specific to what you're drinking as well.
2: Okay, then. So if Ashwin Kanutis works some tea cosies out for a fall, that won't go cold.
0: Okay.
2: While we're doing our break.
0: I'll have to work on my sewing technique. Thank you for calling, Peter. Peter there from Rolleystone. Yeah, I've never sewed anything in my life. What about you, Gordon? Are you handy with a needle and a thread?
1: I can sew a button in terms of if I lose it off a shirt. My mum taught me when I was young about how to sew a button, and I've kept that all my life. So when I got married many, many decades ago, my wife was quite impressed that I could actually do that. So that's one notch for me, I think.
0: Yeah, no, I think you're covered as well. Well, if you do have a question for Gordon, you can call us on 1300 800 222. I've got a couple of text messages that have come in. One has said, I have osteopenia bordering on osteoporosis in my spine. I have recently been advised by a physio to do a forward flexion exercise for my hips, bending with purpose, I was told. I thought forward flexion of the spine is not advisable for someone who has osteopenia, osteoporosis.
1: Look, it depends on the degree of impairment. When it's osteopenia rather than osteoporosis, there's a sign of a hot spot here and there that's shown up in the scan. I myself have had diagnosis of osteopenia following my health episodes, and I had celiac and other things, an autoimmune condition, and as part of that you have a whole body scan, and it was detected that I had osteopenia in certain areas as well. And that sort of, it was another slap in the face of me, because I've been advocating resistance training, which is the best form of exercise for musculoskeletal health. So not just the muscles, but the bones and the joints as well. And I don't have no intention of stopping that. And the recommendation is not to stop that either. So the recommendation here depends upon the idea of doing the physical activity could actually be beneficial in some circumstances if it's in that zone where it hasn't gone too far. It's not necessarily something which may exacerbate the condition if it's under the direction of your health specialist. So if the physio would see a lot of these conditions with osteopenia and further down the track as well, they would be recommending certain exercises. But if you're in doubt and it may be contrary to what you're feeling, I'd be checking with your specialist. It could be a bone specialist or a joint specialist that you've consulted with after your scan to get the verdict of an osteopenia, and just check with them to make sure that that's something that they would recommend. It's always good to have exercise prescriptions, but it's always important to make sure that they're appropriate to your circumstance. So for some patients, it may be suitable for this prescription to work in terms of exercise, but for others, they err on the side of caution. And I think for your circumstance, it's best to get some verification, because I think it's well-meaning and it could be well-intentioned and it could be well-executed, but it could be the wrong context, and we just need to check that as well. So it's a good point, and it's relevant for many people who may be listening, who have a certain health condition, and they hear someone like me advocating for exercise and think, oh, I better go and do that. But just make sure that exercise is going to be suitable for what you have, and not something which is going to actually make your health condition worse, because that's the last thing that we're intending to do.
0: One other text has arrived to say, the last 3 years since menopause, I've had frozen shoulder, bilateral,

0: hip ITB and gluteal tendinopathy. And now plantar, I think it's an autocorrect because it says facility. I'm assuming it's plantar fasciitis and elbow issues, all bilateral. Can this be hormonal related, or does it feel like a coincidence?
1: Well, you know, there are various factors. As we get older, there's the stiffening of the joints, the stiffening within the tissue, within the muscle. So certain things become harder to perform because for that very reason. The hormonal aspects could be important as well. You know, many things related to age-related changes in the body occur because of changes in the circulating growth factors and hormones that we have in when we were younger, which circulate very freely, which may not be synthesized as well when we get older and may not circulate as well when we're older either. So all of those things help to lubricate the body, help to repair the body, and so on. So I think it's very easy for that stiffness to be exacerbated by not exercising. So what I'm trying to think of here is if you consult with a physiotherapist who's looking after you, or someone who, a health specialist who's looking after you for these conditions, that they may be advocating for a flexibility or range of motion program. So different flexibility exercises for the shoulders, for the hips, for the muscles of the upper and lower body. Because doing a flexibility program, which is the most, I think, frequently forgotten exercises or ignored exercises, simply because, you know, again, timing is an issue. But when you've got conditions like this, flexibility exercises or range of motion can actually help what you've got. So I would be looking to get a program of flexibility or range of motion that would be very helpful. It seems like the whole body, a whole body flexibility program can work wonders if it's been neglected for some time. It's, again, starting off slowly and improving as you get on and doing more as you get better at the stretching. It's really important to have a prescription there of exercise which is designed to be progressive in its nature, and that includes flexibility.
0: We have a final few texts, Gordon, in the last few minutes before the news arrives. Are you familiar with the GLAD program, which is a Danish program for osteoarthritis?
1: GLAD. Okay, I haven't. I'm not. I do have osteoarthritis myself, and as all these things have happened in the last few years, and I'm trying to manage that as well. But it sounds like something I should be looking into.
0: Yeah, it's GLA apostrophe semicolon. So GLA:D. If you want to look into that.
1: All right. I'm not familiar with it, Ashwin, but it is something that I will check out.
0: Okay.
1: And if it's osteoarthritis is a popular topic, and it's one hopefully it may be so have some solutions there. So I'll look into that, and hopefully in the coming weeks I'll present that to our listeners.
0: Another question: do older women have more knee surgery than men? If so, why? Menopause and a little RT. I'm due for meniscogamy. Angela has sent that one through.
1: I get mixed views about this in terms of, I think as we get older, both sexes are affected by different conditions, and it may be that a person may have certain things which may be hormonal as well. We talked about changes across the body with hormones, and that's for men and for women. So I'm not familiar with the statistics of one sex being more favoured than the other for certain types of surgery. It's quite circumstantial as a matter.
0: Another question. I have AFIB, atrial fibrillation, and I'm a 70-year-old female. What exercise is best for me?
1: Yeah, so when we're talking about atrial fibrillation, it's a common cardiovascular problem. It's usually, of course, managed very closely by your GP or your cardiac specialist. So you may have a heart specialist who's looking after you. Often that's with medication as well. So again, it comes back to the point where Jess was talking about certain types in the diet may be favoured, because if you've got fibrillation and other things, you may be susceptible to clotting and other things, and you may be taking medications to look after that. So the idea is an exercise program is going to help. We need to be doing physical activity. We need to be thinking about the heart and endurance and those sorts of things, making sure that it's consistent with the medication that you're on as well. So I'd be looking to check with your GP or your specialist, the person that's managing your atrial fibrillation, and to doing an exercise program.

0: and a possible shower. Latrobe Valley, 18 degrees tomorrow and a shower or two. And if you're heading to Melbourne, 19 degrees and showers increasing. Now, a little later in the program, in about half an hour, you are going to hear from the Bureau of Meteorology. But just having a look at the Bureau's website, it looks like there are going to be showers practically everywhere during the course of the week.
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0: And it is about 10 minutes past six. Having a look at what's happening with regard to the trains this morning. Now, just a reminder that public transport is no cost to you, at least from your wallet, across Victoria until the 31st of May, and then from 1st of June, all fares will be half price, and passengers should be able to purchase a reserved or unreserved ticket on long-distance train and coach services. That's for the train and the coach. And I need to say that because across the board, coaches are going to be busy over the course of the weekend, and I'm not talking about Brad Scott. Ballarat, coaches replacing evening trains. That's for the Ballarat line. And Bendigo, there have been some service changes as well. Coaches replacing trains on the Bendigo, Echuca and Swan Hill lines until the end of this weekend. So please be aware of that. If you were planning to take a train, you may be taking the coach. It's a similar story with the Geelong and Warrnambool lines. Coaches will be replacing evening trains on the Geelong line, and there are a few service changes as well, but that's generally later on in the week. Seymour, coaches also replacing trains as well. So if you enjoy taking a bus, a very fancy bus, instead of the train, that'll make you happy. But if you enjoy trains, maybe less so. However, if you are listening to this across Gippsland and you have a trip into Melbourne or beyond, good service. There's a green tick here. Speaking of trains, you are going to hear something of a rail adventure, an old railway line, fairly shortly, because we are going to, as part of something we do regularly here, that is go around and find out what's happening in your neck of the woods. Well, an old train line, an old rail line is part of that story this morning. But if you have something happening and you think more people should know about it, you can send me a text on 0467 842 722 or call me and Caitlin Bewley on 1300 303 468. One of the things we're doing this morning is embracing our inner child. We are going to talk about the importance of children's stories, but embracing the inner child, there have been songs, and they're not exactly novelty songs, but they are songs that kind of talk to our inner child. I played a little of one before. Maybe you've got a great suggestion. I'd love to hear it. 0467 842 722. Maybe it's something that references a fairy tale. Maybe it's something that references a fantasy land, which is something that this song does. On ABC Victoria and Southern New South Wales.

0: One, have a fabulous day. You too, Rachel. Thank you for that. This text message from Alan. The lion does not sleep in the jungle tonight. I played The Lion Sleeps Tonight a little earlier. That was the tight fit version. Alan says lions sleep under acacia trees on the plains and are mostly nocturnal. So, Alan, you might be suggesting that it is a tiger that is sleeping in the jungle tonight, which leads me to a next text message by Joe. Good morning, Gavin and Caitlin. Good morning, Joe. Richmond won. Best news of the week. Perhaps play the Tigerland song. That is not going to happen, as much as I am very, very, very tempted. Speaking of lions, Colin from Ballarat has called through. Good morning, Colin.
1: Good morning, Gavin. With the song you opened up with, The Lion Sleeps Tonight, I don't know the story about that. Pete Seeger, who was a singer in his own right, but also a singer with the Weavers, he was in South Africa and he heard a local singing a song and he got his tape recorder out and recorded it. And when he got back to America, he recorded Wimaway, which is basically the tune of The Lion Sleeps Tonight. And then the Tokens put words to it and brought it out as The Lion Sleeps Tonight. But many years later, now I don't know how to pronounce the name of the song, but it's spelled M-B-U-B-E. And Pete Seeger found out about it and found the guy who actually wrote the song or tune and recorded it, and he gave him all the royalties from the song. So M-B-U-B-E. So that was the actual original title. So you could really say Wimaway that Pete Seeger wrote was actually a Mondegreen.
0: You could indeed. And you mentioned it was originally Wimaway, and of course, there have been multiple versions of that. But the one that's sung to me, I guess that I probably heard the Tokens one first, but the one that's sort of like when I was kind of a kid growing up, and you like songs that are kind of, you know, almost childish, but they're chart songs. You might see them on Countdown, that sort of thing. And so it was that version that I played before, which was by Tight Fits, the one that sings to me. Colin, thank you for sharing your stories of lions sleeping tonight.
1: That's quite okay. Thank you very much.
0: Colin there from Ballarat. And another text message. How about Morning Town Ride by the Seekers? Perhaps that's why I like train travel. It's a song that sung to me as a child. Thank you for that text message. Speaking of trains and rail trails, well, planes, trains and automobiles, really. Because there's something for everyone if you can make your way to the Mallee Heritage Trail weekend. A number of events. I was talking to Caitlin Bewley about a few of these earlier. And they're all in that sort of particular part of the state, from Kerrang to Lake Boga. Nullawil, I think it's pronounced. Well, I guess there's something for everyone, including Wendy Spry, who has joined me this morning. Good morning, Wendy.
2: Good morning, Gavin.
0: And are you feeling spryly today?
2: That's perhaps the question we'll pass at this hour of the day. Thank you.
0: Fair enough. Well, thank you for joining me at this time. you know, after a first coffee in the morning, it's amazing how much energy you can get. Planes, trains or automobiles, do you have a preference? Because we can talk about all three, really, can't we?
2: We could. I can cover all of that. I like to be close to the ground, so we'll go auto travel. Thank you.
0: Well, I was just thinking, with one of the things here, you can combine a plane and a boat anyway, but we'll get to that in just a moment, that one. Let's start on our heritage trail. Where would you like to start? What's the first thing you wish to speak about?
2: Okay. Well, look, I'd like to say the three museums up here in Northern Victoria have put their heads together and have put together a weekend for people to come into the region and see what we've got to offer in this special part of Victoria. Mm-hmm. And we thought that by putting them together, you had the opportunity to drive across out the three shires, the Ganawara Shire, the Bulloak Shire and the Swan Hill Shire. So okay. That's the basis of what we're doing. So if I start at Lake Boga.
0: Please.
2: Lake Boga is a museum that represents the significance of that lake during World War I.

0: lying in those machines, and that it was really hard.
1: Yes, and I don't know that the way that thing has been restored, it probably can't, but it looks like the condition that you could actually just wheel it out onto the lake, start up those big Pratt and Whitney motors and just take off. But that's probably not going to happen this weekend. You can just imagine it. Maybe you can imagine it while having a coffee. All right, let's go to Kerrang. What's happening in Kerrang?
0: Kerrang is another museum, a huge collection of community life. And it's got so many displays and represents so much of the life in Kerrang. Kerrang's different to, it's a community, it's different to Nullarbor in that it was settled more where there was water, you know, the river and the lakes. And so they've got different types of displays there to what we have over on a dry land area. But at Kerrang, you walk in and there's so many items to see. It's just so well presented and it is just beautiful what they've got there. It's easy to move around and the atmosphere is just wonderful.
1: Lovely. And we're going to finish this particular trail, which we're taking by car, but I guess we could...
0: Yes. Nullarbor. That's where I'm
1: Nullarbor. Okay. So this would be your favourite?
0: Yes, it is my favourite. Okay.
1: Well, we're allowed to have favourites, hometown. By the way. We're allowed to have favourites.
0: Yeah, my town of birth. That's where I grew up, at Nullarbor. So so at Nullarbor, we've been there since... We're out on the... We're not a museum. We were called ourselves a museum, but we became a heritage centre because our visitors are saying this is more of a museum, not a museum, that's more of a centre. So we decided we'd call it a centre. In there, we have 23 buildings in there where you go in, and you can see restored churches. You can see a homestead, Arkmore, we call it. That's the name of it. And it's a fully furnished 1925 home. And then you move through there, you walk through all of these displays, which are all focusing on what I call the four main pillars of that, the development of that community, and they are faith, farming, fun, which is sport, and family. So as you move through the centre, you can see a representation of the former St Joseph's Catholic Church in Nullarbor. You can see a relocated church which was Dry Tank, and it's now Winston. Dry Tank has a funny story attached to it, or I think it's amusing. Dry Tank was a catchment dam that didn't particularly hold a lot of water, the area out there where this little church was, when they first came there. And we found evidence there was a rowing club out there. You had to have faith to do that.
1: You did indeed on a trail like that. Is there a way that people can, before they take off on their journey, and they could take a coach, they could take a car, what's the best way to sort of like just check out on these things before they take off?
0: Well, we've all got websites, and there is a Facebook page for this Heritage Weekend.
1: Take the Facebook page might be the safest way. Yes. It'll get you there quicker than the train.
0: Yes.
1: Wendy, thank you so much for speaking with me this morning, and have a great Heritage Trail Weekend.
0: Thank you, Gavin, for giving us the chance to share our story with Victoria.
1: You're most welcome. That is Wendy Spry from Nullarbor, but she could also be seen at Lake Boga and perhaps at Kerrang as well. Kate Bewley, on the other hand, can be seen right here in front of me, because morning hasn't quite broken yet, but it's about to break, and there have been lots of things happening overnight. As pointed out by Joe, there was a football match, and a team that doesn't win very often had a win, which was kind of nice. And that wasn't your beloved Gold Coast Suns. It was another side, wasn't it?
2: No, it was your beloved Toys.
1: Indeed. But anyway, let's not talk about that so much. We could, but we're not going to. You've been checking out the various websites. You've been checking out the newspapers, all of those things. Where would you like to start? What would you like to share with those who might have only just woken up this morning?
2: So I guess on the

0: Topic of planes, trains and automobiles. Rex Airlines swings the axe on two Tasmanian services and reduces flights to Mildura. So these changes are set to come into effect from mid-June, Gav. And they've announced that two of those services in Tasmania to Mildura in Vic's northwest will be done. So you won't be able to fly Rex from Tassie to Mildura anymore.
1: That is sad. I've flown through with Rex a lot and I like the littler planes rather than the big ones.
0: Yeah, I reckon I've gone on Rex a couple of times to Tassie from Victoria and vice versa.
1: That's a sad story. What else have you got?
0: A study in Adelaide has found that 88% of dingoes in Australia are pure, but that 12% of those actually possess domestic dog genes. So, that is talking about the report done by the Adelaide University's Australian Centre for Ancient DNA, talking about dingoes and dingoes, their domestic dog genes.
1: And some dingoes that aren't completely dingoes. Okie dokie. And anything else? You've got something nice to sort of finish
0: up.
1: We've kind of gone, you know, the bad news about the Rex and sort of like the different news about the dingoes. What have you got now?
0: Well, did you know that Scott Pendlebury is actually from Sale? And that he wasn't going to play football, he was actually going to play basketball.
1: I knew the basketball bit.
0: Yeah, so Beck Simmons in Gippsland has penned a piece about Pendlebury's match that's happening, I guess.
1: Penned a piece. Penned a piece. Well done. Yes, you've been practising,
0: you. I actually just thought of that right then. About Pendlebury's match that's happening tonight, I believe. And the interesting part of this article that I read, this particular sentence says, Pendlebury, so he was training at the AIS for basketball when he was in his teens. And this sentence says, Pendlebury's spot at the AIS was eventually filled by Paddy Mills, who went on to become an NBA champion and an Olympic bronze medalist. So if Scott Pendlebury had never have left the AIS, Paddy Mills may never have gone to the AIS and been an Olympic basketballer.
1: Sliding doors.
0: In it.
1: Indeed. Now, I've got another text message that have come through, quite a few on these songs that kind of, they're almost a little bit childish, but they became pop hits. They actually made them the charts. One of the ones mentioned here, Guy Clark's song The Cape, A Tale of a Kid with a Dream. Is there a song that springs to mind that's sort of like a little bit childish, but it's become a hit?
0: Oh, Baby by Justin Bieber.
1: Oh, okay, fair enough. I don't have that one.
0: Oh, come on, I'll find it.
1: Caitlin Bewley there, it is news time.
2: ABC News with Michaela Ortolan. Good morning. An ABC investigation can reveal that an ACO threat assessment less than 2 weeks before the Bondi attack failed to identify heightened risks to Hanukkah celebrations. Sean Rubenstein Dunlop from ABC Investigations has this exclusive story.
3: In its annual holiday season threat assessment, the intelligence agency warned that religious festivals like Hanukkah and Christmas could be targeted by terrorists. The ABC has learned the assessment didn't single out any elevated risks to Hanukkah events, even though ASIO had declared anti-Semitism its top priority in terms of threat to life. Police relied on the document to guide security preparations for major events. They only assigned 4 officers to the Bondi Hanukkah event, even though the Jewish community had warned of a heightened terror risk. ASIO Chief Mike Burgess is expected to be questioned next week at the Royal Commission public hearings.
2: The Victorian Coalition is promising 25% of all infrastructure funding will go to regional Victoria if elected in November, up from about 12%. The announcement is set to be the centrepiece of the Liberal State Council for party members in Caulfield today. Nationals leader Danny O'Brien says regional Victorians make up 25% of the population and deserve their fair share.
4: So the Nationals and Liberals are absolutely committed to making sure that we deliver for regional Victoria, that we get the infrastructure that we need and make sure that regional Victorians are looked after.
2: The US Director of National Intelligence has joined the growing list of departures from Donald Trump's cabinet after announcing her resignation to support her husband, who's battling cancer. Tim Wharton reports.
5: Tulsi Gabbard has notified President Donald Trump that she's decided to give up her post as Director of National Intelligence to help her husband, Abraham, who's battling a rare form of bone cancer. In her resignation letter, the 45-year-old told Mr. Trump she was deeply grateful for the trust he placed in her since being sworn in February last year. last year. During her time in office, she reduced the agency in size and saved more than $700 million by cutting programs. But Mr. Trump has had differences with her on their approach to Iran, saying that she was softer than him on curbing Tehran's nuclear ambitions. Her resignation comes after the departures of National Security Advisor Mike Waltz and the firings of the Secretary of Homeland Security Kristi Noem and Attorney General Pam Bondi.
2: Russian President Vladimir Putin has told his military to prepare retaliation options following a Ukrainian drone attack on a student dormitory that's killed six people in the Russian-controlled Lugansk region. The BBC's Danny Eberhard reports.
6: Russian state media video footage shows rescuers clearing rubble. It also shows a partial view of a young person in a stretcher. But there's nothing conclusive to back up the Russian account that young people aged 14 to 18 were sleeping in the building. Ukraine's military rejects Russian claims that it had struck a civilian target. It said it attacked a building in the Starobielsk area that was being used as the headquarters of a specialized Russian military unit, which it says regularly targets Ukrainian civilians. It accused Russia of spreading manipulative information.
2: To sport, a packed MCG is expected to watch history unfold today as Collingwood's Scott Pendlebury sets the new record for most AFL-VFL games played. The 38-year-old started his career at Collingwood 20 years ago, and this afternoon he'll play his 433rd game when the Pies take on West Coast, surpassing the previous record held by North Melbourne legend Brent Harvey. Collingwood cheer squad leader Leanne Saunders says she feels privileged to be attending the match and has spent the last week preparing the team's milestone banner.
7: It's just a great big honour and privilege to be part of this banner. So once people see it, you'll understand it's big, it's amazing, and you'll understand a lot of hard work put into it.
2: And Canterbury has snapped a five-game losing streak with a 30-20 victory over Melbourne in round 12 of the NRL at Sydney's Stadium Australia. An early double to Moses Leo gave the Storm an 18-6 halftime lead before Jethro Reiner Karma crossed twice to help the Bulldogs to come from behind victory. Canterbury is up to 13th with the result, while the Storm has fallen to 15th. To the weather now for the state, patchy morning fog in the east, then a mostly dry and partly cloudy day. For Melbourne, mostly sunny today, a top of 19 degrees. Tomorrow, showers increasing, also 19. Monday, a shower or two and 19 again. Right now in Melbourne, it's 9 degrees. ABC News.
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1: Yes, indulging your inner child. I'm indulging my inner child right now with this from 1979.

plenty on this half an hour. Some fantastic walks for adults and children. Aussie-made electric vehicles, is that just a childish fantasy? And your hit songs, childish in their own ways, perhaps that's why they became big hits. This was actually number 3 in Australia.

0: On Landline, Aussie menus must soon reveal the origin of seafood.
1: Over 64% of all seafood consumed in Australia is actually imported.
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2: Songs that, I don't know, still sing to your inner child, and I've had plenty of great suggestions from you on the text message line, 0467 842 722. This was a suggestion earlier by Guy Clark, and it was the song called The Cape, which is a tale of a child with a dream and taking a leap of faith and never giving up. There was a song earlier, and I tried to play a little bit of it, but we ran out of time. Morning Town Ride by The Seekers, and a text message that came through with no name attached, but the text message says, I think this is the reason I like train travel. That's exactly what we're talking about. Rhonda suggests, I think a fantastic choice for a childlike song would be the one that won Triple J's Top 100, which is chosen by adults a couple of years ago, the Elephant Song by The Wiggles. Thank you. Great suggestion. Gary from Birragurra suggests every kid loves Puff the Magic Dragon, and that was a big hit. And then a text message immediately after, Greg from Bendigo, I think Puff the Magic Dragon fits your music criteria along with Octopus's Garden. In fact, there's a couple of Beatles songs that could work. But Paul has sent me through a text message, and it says, how about Brand New Key by Melanie? Takes me back to the 70s and still one of my favourite feel-good songs.

0: So apparently, that went number one in Australia and Canada and the United States in 1971 and 1972. So that's exactly what we're talking about. Sounds almost like a kid's song, but apparently there's a subtext there that might be, I don't know, a little more adult.
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0: Part of the reason we're doing this is a little later in the program, we are talking about children, children's rights, but also children's stories and why the great ones stay with us. But right now, we're talking walking and walking with children, because if it's healthy for us, it's healthy for them. Sarah Pilgrim is the CEO of Vic Walks, and Sarah's joined me this morning. Good morning.
2: Good morning.
0: Although you could use your brand new roller skates as well, potentially.
2: I was thinking it's a long time since I've roller skated.
0: The song, by the way, was from Melanie, and huge hit in 1971. Anyway, we're not going to talk about roller skates. We're talking about walking. Before I let you go, let's start with where you're going walking today. What are you doing?
2: So I'm down on the Mornington Peninsula.
0: Nice.
2: Today, and so we'll be doing the walk down to Bush Rangers Bay, which is one of our favourites. And the worse the weather, the better the walk, because the sea gets big and nice and full of energy.
0: I get that. I guess that you don't want to walk too close to the water, especially if you've got kids. But let's just talk about that, because, I mean, obviously a lot of the walks that are part of your program are for people who have done a lot of walking, and it's a bit of a challenge. But I'm wondering, to what extent are walks that are potentially child-friendly also something of a priority for your organisation?
2: Yeah, look, they absolutely are. And I think we advocate for walking every day. So it doesn't need to be a big overnight adventure with a backpack. That's probably more in the bushwalking space. But what we're about is just helping people walk every day for transport, for their lifestyle, and for enjoyment. So we've got lots of short walks that are on walking maps, which is where we store our free walks for everybody just to look and download and get some inspiration. And I think what's really important is when you get kids outside, you build their confidence in the outdoors. It doesn't matter if it's a 5-minute jump in a puddle and feed a duck or a slightly longer walk.
0: Okay. So what are we going to do, though, to make children, and I'm open to suggestions about different ages too, by the way, to make them motivated to go for a walk, which could be considered, I don't know, for some, more of a chore than a joy?
2: Yeah, look, I think it's often the parents and not the children. I think if you're talking about children's books a bit later, but, you know, think of the things that kids love: creeks, puddles, ducks, trains, rocks, all of those kind of things are outdoors. And also just getting dressed up for a little bit of an outdoor walk. Everybody loves putting on their gumboots and a coat and an umbrella. So I think it's interesting that we sometimes think that kids won't want to get outside, but once they're out and active, they rarely feel cold.
0: Okay, well, we're going to find out what the weather's doing fairly shortly, so that will decide how child-friendly it is or not. I do want to ask the question, though: to what extent is something that's child-friendly or parent-friendly also potentially senior-friendly as well? Do these walks look somewhat similar?
2: Absolutely. Completely the same. So on our website, we have 70 walks that are graded as accessible walks. So they're walks that have been audited with a person living with a disability in mind, but they are easy walks. You've got lots of information about the gradients, about what you'll find in the vicinity of the walk. And generally for seniors, I actually think walking at this time of the year can be better. The heat is difficult to escape, whereas you can rug up against the cold, and places are often less crowded. So you're more likely to find space if you've got kids that like to dart around and not follow the path, which is quite common. So it's a great grandparent and child activity. And I think, you know, we know that for people over the age of 65, walking is the key way that they get their daily exercise.
0: Indeed. As someone who has a foot or more in the Cub Scout space, another way to get
3: kids excited about walking is to give them a map so that they feel as though they're an explorer, or perhaps they are the explorer if you give them a compass as well. So in terms of finding some maps that we can go on some of these walks, what should people do?
2: So we have a website that houses all of those maps, and those maps are user-generated content. So they've been mapped by people like normal people who walk.
3: Like you, you're a normal person.
2: People who walk. The website is walkingmaps.com.au, and I think there's about 6,000 walks there. You can hop in your suburb. You've got a whole load of things that you can click, you know, if you want a dog-friendly walk, an accessible walk, a walk by water. There's about 15 choices there. You can look at where you want to go for a walk, and then you can dive in and get motivated.
3: And a child-friendly walk as well. Sarah, thank you so much for joining me this morning. One of the things I guess you could do, we would encourage anyone, whether it be kids or adults, to actually take in nature and listen to some bird song and listen to the cicadas. We've spoken about that before. But if, in fact, they did have some sort of personal music device, can you think of a song that you would perhaps listen to that would make you feel as though you are, I don't know, celebrating your inner child?
2: Oh, my goodness.

0: How about something like Yellow Submarine by the Beatles?
1: Yellow Submarine by the Beatles would be a very happy cold day song, wouldn't it?
0: It would indeed. Sarah, thank you for joining me this morning.
1: Thanks, Gav.
0: That is Sarah Pilgrim, the CEO of Vic Walks.

0: And if you're in a yellow submarine, I guess you don't really need to worry about what the weather's doing.
1: ABC Radio Victoria. Weather.
0: But for the rest of us, Robert Urbaniak is the duty forecaster for the Bureau of Meteorology. How is it looking, Robert?
2: How's it looking today? Look, today will be mostly sunny across Victoria, so that's good. Fairly mild start to the day, temperatures-wise, across most parts. So, look, sort of top temperatures you could expect today are sort of about 17 to 18 degrees in the south, 19 for Melbourne. On the higher country, Mount Hotham, Mount Buller, around 7 degrees. Then in the north, about 17 to 18 degrees. There will be some cloud that creeps into the north as the day goes on, but it won't be sort of enough to stop it from getting into some nice warm temperatures in the high teens. So there is the slight chance of a shower in the west later in the day, but tomorrow is when showers will really develop for the rest of the state. So tomorrow you might get a few millimetres of rainfall. But then I suppose the important thing is that rainfall might continue next week. So what's happening is a trough will sort of pass through Victoria and potentially hang around a few days. So you could see early next week multi-day totals of about 10 to 20 millimetres across much of the state. However, there's still a bit of uncertainty with that. It's not entirely clear from the weather models how this trough will develop from Monday, but basically Monday through Thursday next week, there is the chance for some decent showers about the state. For tomorrow, it's light showers, though, mostly around central areas and in the far west.
0: Okay, sounds great. We will do all of our outdoor activities today, and then tomorrow, pack up and perhaps enjoy some rain on the roof. Robert...
2: It should be fine. Like, it depends. I'd take an umbrella. I don't have to stay inside all the time.
0: You don't. Okay.
2: My professional opinion.
0: And I'm going to take that. I'm going to tell that to everyone. Robert, it's all on you. Thank you for joining me this morning.
2: Thanks.
0: Robert Urbaniak, who is a duty forecaster at the Bureau of Meteorology.

0: For the most part, we are talking about things that take us back to our childhood and childish things, but in a good way. But motoring this morning and an Aussie-made EV. How does that sound? And an Aussie-made electric vehicle. The Prime Minister apparently likes the sound of this. But is it realistic or is it a childish fantasy? Mike Sinclair is the editor from AutoExec.com, and Mike has joined me this morning. Good morning.
1: I'm not sure where Elbow's going to get the money.
0: Fair enough. I thought that this would be a factor here. Before we get on to EVs, or maybe this is part of the conversation we're having anyway, what are you driving today?
1: We are driving a Nissan Qashqai hybrid, so not an EV, but electrified. And interestingly, in April, almost 50% of the cars sold in Australia was electrified in some way.
0: Okay, so that includes the hybrids, that includes the fully electric ones. It also includes the FEV, who is, yep. We're not talking about an ex-Carlton footballer here, we're talking about a plug-in hybrid. Okay, yep. So the Prime Minister has said, according to reports, I found some reports online, but I'm also taking my reports from, well, AutoExec.com. And he suggested there was no reason why we can't make electric vehicles in Australia. So what did you make of that statement?
1: Well, there's no reason why we can't, as long as we all want to pay about $500,000 from each.
0: Okay.
1: The reality is we have an auto industry, but we don't make cars in this country. So... And it's unlikely that that's going to change. If one of the Chinese brands decides, for whatever reason, it wishes to perhaps assemble vehicles here or manufacture in some way, shape or form, they'll be able to do it, but they won't be able to do it at a price competitive. A modern factory now probably needs somewhere between 200,000 and 300,000 units annually to be... at least sort of, I'm not even going to say profitable, to be in the ballpark. And if you look at it, we've got $1.4 million new cars a year in Australia. So if there's going to be one factory that builds one car, that car will probably have to be about 25% of the share of new vehicles that are sold in the country. And not even Toyota, with its extensive range of vehicles, dominates the market. They're not even at 25% share.
0: Sure. I wanted to ask you, though, about the know-how. Put to one side the economics of this, and of course, I think that the PM said there's no reason we couldn't, and, I mean, obviously money's part of that, but from a technology point of view, is he right? And I ask that in the context that I understand that we actually build electric buses here, we build, you know, non-electric military vehicles. What about the know-how, how to actually produce a new car?
1: It's a great point, Gav, and there is the know-how to build a new car here right from scratch. So, you know, from design, engineering, all the way through, Australia does have a wonderful auto industry that has that expertise. I mean, Ford still design vehicles here. GM have a smaller contribution in terms of the footprint for their engineering. Some of the Chinese companies have engineers in this country. We have Walkinshaw Engineering in Melbourne, which converts around about, depending on the year, around 10,000 large American SUVs from left-hand to right-hand drive at a really, really high level of quality. We have companies like Premcar, which does re-engineering for Nissan and other brands. And then you've got, you know, further afield, you've got most of the radiators that go in Formula One cars are made in Australia, and they're made by a company called... essentially on the Gold Coast, that have been doing work for NASA, doing work for almost every motorsport category.
0: Would that be PWR or something similar?
1: That would be PWR.
0: Yes, I can remember because I think they used to go Car Racing Australia. Okay, now, a little later in the program, we're talking about children's stories, and I know that we're talking about a serious topic here, but we all sort of would... like to go back into our childhood, and for someone like yourself, I suspect that designing your own car would be that. So from a practical point of view, but also from your own sort of love of things, if money became no object, if in fact we use this know-how to produce a car in Australia, Mike, what sort of car? We can only produce one type of car here. What sort of car should that car be?
1: Australians love SUVs. We tend to use SUVs. So I'd say it would be a mid-size, capable but comfortable four-wheel drive that had a plug-in hybrid powertrain.
0: Okay. Why?
1: Because it's a big country. We'd like to go bush, even if we don't do it that often. We like to carry our families around. We like to tow things. And in terms of the powertrain, I think if we look at the efficiency of plug-in hybrid powertrains nowadays, running on petrol, very low fuel economy, but high performance. Most of Australians, many Australians have solar power, so you can charge it. You might be able to get a car that's at maybe 100 to 150 kilometre range on its battery. And when you want to do that 1,200k trip, you've still got the fuel tank.
0: Okay, so that's your practical choice. Now give me the one that would appeal to your inner child.
1: Oh, I need another Malibu Ute, thank you.
0: Fair enough. What, a rear-wheel drive one with a V8?
1: Absolutely.
0: Look, that sounds terrific. And perhaps you could play some of these songs on that take you back to your childhood. Some of the suggestions coming through, Mike, of these hit songs. These are hit songs. They charted in the Australian chart that you could actually play that will take you back. How about Purple People Eater? Julie from Bendigo suggesting that. Tiny Tim's Tiptoe Chew the Tulips is worth mentioning, says Robin from White Hills. Alexander Beetle by Melanie. And another one here from Gary at Bialaba for the Purple People Eater. Is there room in your playlist for any of those?
1: No, because I'll be having Hey Hey Paula.
0: Oh, delightful.
1: By Ernie.
0: That's what a delightful song. You can play it immediately after Chug-a-Lug by Roger Miller.
1: Indeed.
0: Thank you so much for joining me this morning. And I'll keep reading autoexec.com, and who knows, there might be a story one day about an Australian-made car, but don't hold my breath is what I'm getting out of this meet.
1: Unfortunately not.
0: Mike Sinclair there, who is the editor of theautoexec.com. Please stick around because we are going to talk about the importance of children's books, what they've meant to us, and perhaps there's one that you can think of right now. It is news time.

0: ABC News with Michaela Ortolan. Good morning. The ABC has learned an official ASIO threat assessment did not identify heightened risk to Hanukkah celebrations less than 2 weeks before the Bondi terrorist attack. The spy agency's December holiday threat assessment warned that religious events like Hanukkah and Christmas could be targeted by terrorists, but did not single out the Jewish festival as facing a distinct threat. Police relied on the document to guide security preparations for major events and only assigned 4 officers to the Bondi event. The Royal Commission investigating the massacre is expected to question ASIO Chief Mike Burgess next week about whether the agency acted on its own assessments of a probable terrorist attack and ongoing anti-Semitic violence. Victorian Premier Jacinta Allen is promising to launch a publicly owned apprenticeship academy for electrical trades. State political reporter Rachel Eddy has more.
1: Jacinta Allen will unveil the policy today at a meeting of party faithful for Labor's state conference. She says 2,000 apprentices would be trained in the first 4 years at an academy run by the State Electricity Commission. Labor revived the SEC at the 2022 election and has used the policy to continuously remind Victorians that the former commission was privatised under a Liberal government in the 1990s. The Premier's father lost his job there in the 90s and will address Labor Party members today to continue that trend.
0: Australian activists detained as part of a Gaza aid flotilla intercepted by Israel will soon make their way home. The 11 Australians are now in Turkey amid accusations from some of the protesters they received unacceptable treatment from their captors. Despite video of Israeli Minister Itamar Ben-Gvir taunting the activists, Israel maintains it handled them with sensitivity and that his actions are not reflective of the government. One of the Australians, Zach Schofield, Field says the videos are worrying.
2: Itamar Ben-Gvir's propaganda videos have taken the world by storm, producing, I think, the opposite response from what he intended. You know, he's there parading around prison grounds, explicitly mocking activists. So which side is it?
0: US President Donald Trump has appointed a new acting director of national intelligence following the resignation of Tulsi Gabbard. America's editor John Lyons has more.
3: Tulsi Gabbard has resigned, saying her husband has a rare form of bone cancer. Ms. Gabbard is the third senior woman to leave President Trump's cabinet in as many months. But unlike Kristi Noem and Pam Bondi, who were fired, Ms. Gabbard's resignation appears genuinely to be for personal reasons. In recent months, President Trump and Ms. Gabbard have had clear differences over the Iran war. Ms. Gabbard says there was no imminent threat to the US from Iran, while Mr. Trump insisted there had been. Ms. Gabbard steps down at the end of June. President Trump has appointed Aaron Lucas as acting director. John Lyons, ABC News, Washington.
0: US Secretary of State Marco Rubio

0: has warned Iran that President Donald Trump has a plan B ready if Tehran refuses to reopen the Strait of Hormuz. Speaking in Sweden at a meeting of NATO foreign ministers, Mr. Rubio says there has been slight progress in peace talks with Iran, but he has rejected any idea of a maritime tolling system on the strait. This comes after Iran proposed charging tolls on ships travelling through the waterway, a practice that would breach international maritime laws. Marco Rubio says while he remains hopeful of a peace deal being reached with Tehran, Washington is prepared to take further military action if necessary.
1: We all would love to see an agreement with Iran in which the straits are open and they abandon their nuclear ambitions and so forth. That's what we would all hope for, and that's what we're going to continue to work on. But we also have to have a plan B, and plan B is, what if Iran refuses to open the straits? What if Iran decides, we refuse to open the straits, we're going to own the straits, and we're going to charge tolls for it? At that point, something has to be done about it.
0: Russian President Vladimir Putin is vowing to retaliate after claiming a Ukrainian drone attack has killed 6 students sleeping in a dormitory in Russian-controlled Lugansk. The BBC's Steve Rosenberg reports.
2: President Putin called this a terrorist strike. He accused Ukraine of attacking a student dormitory in Starobilsk. That's in Russian-occupied Luhansk region that Moscow claims to have annexed. The Kremlin leader said 6 people were killed, 39 injured, and 15 were missing. He insisted that there had been no military or intelligence service facilities near the building. Footage published by Russian media shows rescuers sifting through rubble. In a statement, Ukraine's general staff said it had struck the headquarters of a military unit near Starobilsk.
0: The US Secretary of State hasn't provided any clarity to the President's Truth Social post about sending an additional 5,000 troops to Poland. Europe correspondent Catherine Diss reports.
3: As with many things involving the US President Donald Trump, it's not always clear what he means or if he's causing unnecessary confusion. In a post on Truth Social, he pledged to send an additional 5,000 troops to Poland. There are already 10,000 there in rotation, but reports earlier this week suggested that the US might cut that by 4,000. It's not yet clear if the pledge is an additional troop deployment or just a continuation of the current rotation. The NATO Secretary General Mark Rutte says the announcement came as a surprise and is separate from a drawdown of 5,000 American troops from Germany following a spat with the Chancellor Friedrich Merz.
0: US President Donald Trump has urged the new chair of the Federal Reserve, Kevin Warsh, to be totally independent as he was sworn in at the White House. The 56-year-old financier and lawyer, who has served as a governor with the US Central Bank in the past, succeeds Jerome Powell, who clashed with Mr. Trump over his refusal to lower interest rates. Mr. Warsh, who will serve a 4-year term as chair, has expressed a desire to lower rates while slashing the central bank's balance sheet. Donald Trump says he thinks the new Fed chair will do a great job and insists he wants him to do his job without any outside influence.
4: Honestly, I really mean this. This is not said in any other way. I want Kevin to be totally independent. I want him to be independent and just do a great job. Don't look at me. Don't look at anybody. Just do your own thing and do a great job.
0: The World Health Organization is bracing for a huge increase in the number of Ebola cases in the Democratic Republic of Congo, raising the risk level to very high. The particular strain, which has no approved vaccine or treatment, has been declared an emergency of international concern by the WHO. The WHO's chief, Tedros Adhanom Ghebreyesus, says while the number of confirmed cases is low, that's unlikely to remain the case.
5: So far, 82 cases have been confirmed in DRC with 7 confirmed deaths. But we know the epidemic in DRC is much larger. There are now almost 750 suspected cases and 177 suspected deaths.
0: Back home, police have charged 7 people after allegedly uncovering a drug trafficking syndicate in Melbourne's eastern suburbs. And police say they've seized methamphetamine valued at $75,000, firearms, gold bullion worth $22,000, and large amounts of cash following recent raids on homes and storage units in suburbs including Boronia, Croydon, Maroolabark and Seville. 5 men and 2 women aged between 22 and 44 were arrested and charged with various drug and weapons offences. With the latest in sport, here's Daniel Garb.
6: Fremantle has surged late to claim a club record 10th

Consecutive AFL win with a 30-point victory over St Kilda at Perth Stadium last night. Murphy Reid starred once more for the Dockers while Jai Amos kicked four goals and Pat Voss three as Fremantle moved to the top of the ladder with a 104-74-point win. Sydney can reclaim top spot today, though, with victory over Geelong. Richmond has claimed just its second win of the season while piling yet more pain on the embattled Bombers and resigning Essendon to bottom place on the ladder. The Dons lost Sam Durham, Andy McGrath and Matt Guelfi to injuries before half-time in the 74-56-point loss that will only serve to increase the pressure on embattled coach Brad Scott. This afternoon, Collingwood great Scott Pendlebury will make history by breaking the all-time AFL games played record.

Good morning once again. It is Saturday, Brekkie, and your chance to embrace your own inner child. Tarzan Boy by Baltimora, this is. And if you like this in 1985, I'm ticking you're still kind of digging it now. Or maybe not. Anyway, children's books are not a childish enterprise. A good one stays with you for life. We're going to talk about that this morning. Your quiz and prizes, and let's just say this quiz is child's play, and in sport, junior sport, you may be on your way there right now. Why is it worthwhile?

Believe it or not, this was actually number 16 on the Australian charts and went number one in Europe. So it was a big hit, despite the slightly twee lyrics. That's what we're talking about this morning. Hit songs that, despite the childish lyrics, basically were hits. Songs that still sing to your inner child.

0: And plenty of great suggestions coming through as songs that are actually, I don't know, they could have been children's songs, but they've ended up being big hits, and we're going to play a few of those this morning to, I don't know, go back to your inner child. Jess sent this text message through. I'm not sure I've worked out where your inner child theme is going. To be fair, Jess, neither have I, but let's just take it where you want it to go. Jess said, though, this song made her and her five brothers giggle. My Old Man's a Milkman by Lonnie Donegan. Thank you. Other suggestions coming through. Alan suggests Three Little Fishies as a song that was a bit of a hit. This one was a hit as well and kind of almost sounds like a children's story. Wally Warrigal is suggesting Snoopy versus the Red Baron by the Royal Guardsmen. They also had a great Christmas song about Snoopy as well. Another text message came through. In the 70s, children did a lot of rollerblading. In fact, indoor figure skating was absolutely huge, and that might be a reference to a song we played before. Brand New Key by Melanie. And Greg from Kyabram, a recent hit that's popular with the kids in a primary school class, is Cover Me in Sunshine by Punk and her daughter Willow. Thank you. Phil from Sunny Mildura offers a couple of Aussie examples. How about Hey True Blue, Eagle Rock, and Sadie the Cleaning Lady? Big hits all.
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0: Yes, yeah, stories from your childhood that have stayed with you. And I've got a few that I can think of. Children's books that are so powerful that they still resonate today. The

0: Gonna go some for Narnia, of Narnia for me. I still go back to Narnia every once in a while, pick up those books and get transported back there like I was when I was about 10 years old. And I wonder how many new children's books on shelves today will resonate in 30, 40, 50 years, because I suspect, and perhaps contrary to what you may think, there is a real craft, skill, and extraordinary effort that goes into producing a children's story, perhaps as much as any full-grown adult novel. Text message line, as always, 0467 842 722. Or you can have your say. You can call me on 1-300-303-468. What is a children's story that still resonates with you all those years later? Anne James is an author and an illustrator, and even if you don't recognise the name, I suspect that if you've ever walked through a bookshop, you would recognise some of her drawings and some of her characters. They would feel surprisingly familiar. Good morning, Anne. How are you?
1: Good morning, Gavin. I'm pretty fine, thanks.
0: Thank you for joining me this morning. I didn't think I knew your work before I was speaking with you, and then I went onto your website and I thought, hang on, I've seen a lot of these in bookshops over the journey. Can I just play devil's advocate for one moment and ask you, or make the statement, anybody could write a children's book?
1: Well, I think anybody can write a children's story and possibly a book, but whether it's going to be a goodie and really work is in the testing, I suppose. Some people probably think that they're simple to do and maybe therefore they're easy, but that's not the case. And short doesn't mean quick either. So, yeah.
0: So storytelling for kids, and I was being a bit cheeky with that question, of course, because I know that a lot of work goes into these. Not just the words, but also the illustrations, which I think is your first love. But let's talk about stories for kids that will resonate with those same kids when they become adults, perhaps when they become parents or beyond. What works? Is there a magic ingredient?
1: I've been thinking a lot about this. One of the series of books that I loved as a kid were the Winnie the Pooh ones. And I think just like adults, kids, when they're in stories, like to get into somebody else's shoes. You know, you like to see how other people think. And I just love the Winnie the Pooh books because the characters and personalities and all the troubles and stuff that happened. And so that got me thinking that I think it's really about the telling of the story and getting right into characters, and characters are my thing, and I like to visualize them. So yeah, I think it's getting into the shoes.
0: You mentioned, of course, Winnie the Pooh, and there's an element of adventure with some of those stories, not necessarily in an Indiana Jones type adventure type thing, but there's a sort of like almost a caper that they go through. To what extent is that sort of thing something that can draw kids into the characters as well, taking them on, the kids on an adventure with these characters?
1: Well, that's it, I think. That's the story. It's just got to be a good story. And I don't think it should be about trying to teach them things, or some people think children's books are about learning to read. It's really just like films or any sort of telling of story is what is going to get kids in, and the stories themselves depend on the teller and what they're fascinated with, and then they're engaging with the kids. With me, I love getting into animals, you know, because I like drawing animals, and sometimes lots and lots of kids' books have got animals in them, but you give them human troubles and personalities and problems, and so that's what I think is the beginning of story for kids.
0: Tell me about some of your characters and how they came to exist, because, of course, these are more or less characters that you've invented, but they've had to come from somewhere.
1: That's right. I guess it's where dreams come from. That's all I can think. I often illustrate other people's texts. And when you're working on a book, it's a real collaborative thing. When you're an artist, often most artists would work on their own. But when you're an artist working in publishing, you're working with a team and you're given a story and you've got other people to bat it back and forth with, you know. And so my characters have often come from some

0: invent a character, and then it might take me another 2 weeks to get to know that character by drawing them in every single, just a whole lot of different ways, moods, everything, sizes, the close-ups of their hands or their ears, whatever. I just get to know them. It's like making a film, I imagine.
1: There is a beautiful picture, illustration, let's call it that, on your website of a girl holding a bowl. Is that a character we would know?
0: No, she's just popped out of my head one day, and I've got her there waiting for a book I think I'm going to do on recipes for making pictures. So she's a little cook.
1: She has a cheeky look on her face. I thought it might have been you.
0: I think it is me. I didn't look like that at all as a kid, and I don't look like that now, but she's certainly a little cook wanting to cook up some great stories and great pictures.
1: Joe has sent me through a text message on 0467 842 722. You can offer sort of songs that might seem childish, but they were huge hits, or you can offer those stories that still resonate with you after all these years. And Joe has suggested the faraway tree. Joe says, I still go to its top when things get tough. My favourite places, the land of buttons and bows. Talking about a story like the faraway tree, there's a magic faraway tree, there's all sorts of tales in that sort of series. What do you think really works there?
0: I think it's engaging kids' curiosity and imagination, and that they're so strong when you're a child, and I think we all have to remember that you really appreciate and respect that imagination. So you play with it and you really push it, but you don't describe it too much. You let them invent it themselves. So it's about dropping in the clues or giving them a place, giving them a sense of something magical. And we all hopefully can remember those feelings when you're a kid, that something just blows up in your head.
1: What are the old children's stories that have stayed with you? Maybe they've inspired you to do what you're doing now, or maybe they're just places that you occasionally go yourself, whether you like it or not, because they're so embedded.

0: all my life, I've been reading kids' books. So it's not just from my childhood. I've stayed that child all my life. And I have a huge collection of picture books. And my favourite illustrator is Quentin Blake. So the first book I ever read of his was McBroom's Wonderful One Acre Farm by Sid Fleischman. And illustrated by Quentin. And I've loved his work ever since. He's cheeky, he's wild, and he's different. And he's still alive and he's still drawing.
1: I'm sure that there are some terrific examples that are relatively new, relatively modern, of those children's stories that will resonate with people in 30, 40, 50 years' time. But what do you think are some of the things that perhaps some writers are doing now that maybe writers in the past didn't do, and maybe it's working against those modern writers?
0: Well, I'm not so sure that everybody is working in the team, you know, that like the collaboration that I was saying works in publishing so well. It's just like if you're putting on a play, you don't do everything yourself and you don't tell everybody what to do, but you you're really working together in a team. And I think maybe that doesn't happen as much if people are self-publishing because they're not aware that there's all these different skills that are involved. But the other thing I think is a lot of people aren't reading kids' books, even the ones that I was saying I've loved for years and years and years, and they're not familiar with what makes good books good books. They still, I think, some people are thinking books are to teach kids. And so maybe they worry, as we all do, about the issues kids are having to go through, bullying and whatever. I was small as a kid, so people called me Titch. But if you invent a story where you put somebody in the shoes of somebody that's like this, the issue isn't the focus of the book. It's just you being told a story and getting into their shoes and feeling it for yourself. They're the strongest stories, not the stories where it's obvious that you're trying to deal with issues. And I think that's something that I've been a bit worried about over the last few years, seeing a lot of books about issues.
1: A couple of other suggestions, and you mentioned Winnie the Pooh, and I kind of put these type of characters sort of together because they're kind of both bears, they're both cute. Julie suggested other children's books that are exciting, and she suggests Paddington and Wind in the Willows, that are stories that have great characters, and you mentioned Winnie the Pooh, Paddington here. I'm not saying we should compare and contrast, but what do you make of Paddington?
0: Well, I must say I wasn't mad about Paddington. I know the character as he looks, but I found those stories rather English, and that's fine. But that's just, and I mean, Winnie the Pooh's English too, but it was, the characters are so strong in Winnie the Pooh is why I used that as an example. And Eeyore, you know, and Piglet, and they're all types. And I just love the way they interact. You're really in their world. And I really don't, I'm much more interested in Winnie than Paddington.
1: Paddington, okay. a story that has been suggested was 10 Foolish Fishermen, about a group of fishermen who thought one of them was missing at sea because when they all did a head count, they all forgot to count themselves, right? So that was a favourite as a child.
0: That's very cute.
1: That is very cute. I did want to ask you about this because I'm not trying to discourage people from trying this because I guess even a J.K. Rowling had to start somewhere, but if you were to give one piece of advice from someone who might have jotted down a character, might have written a story and thinking, I reckon this would make a great story, what would you say to that person? What should they do first?
0: I would say go into some of the fabulous children's bookshops and really, really look at what's there, you know, and go into some libraries that have good collections of older classics as well as the newies, and just do all that homework of read. It's fun, but reading all those books and getting a sense of how you talk to kids through picture books or little novels or whatever it is. But the other thing is there's a really supportive children's literature community in Australia. There's organisations like the Australian Society of Authors that have opportunities for people to pitch their book

0: two publishers, and that's a really good thing to do. But it's your ideas you might want to pitch first, and so you have to get them all into an order that you feel is as strong as it can be without necessarily finishing the whole thing. There's the Society of Children's Book Writers and Illustrators, and they have get-togethers where they throw ideas around for each other and have visiting authors and illustrators talk to them. The Children's Book Council have wonderful things happening. I think it's getting into the world, not feeling like you're an adult outside wanting to jump in, but really get into it.
1: And just quickly, we've only got about a minute until the news, and the news waits for no one at the ABC, but do you think that everyone's got a good children's story in them? If they do the work?
0: Yeah, possibly, as long as you get back into your child, into you, I think that's a really important thing. You have to love it, and I suppose if you're thinking about doing it, you must be interested, so that's a terrific spot to start. But I do think getting into reading as many and finding as and reading aloud to kids to see what works for them, getting them excited through story.
1: Sounds great. Anne, thank you so much for taking my phone call this morning.
0: Pleasure. Thanks, Gavin.
1: Anne James there, author and illustrator. You would probably know some of those illustrations if you don't know the name. It is coming up to news time. It is 7:30.
2: ABC News with Michaela Ortolan. Good morning. An ABC investigation can reveal that an ACO threat assessment less than 2 weeks before the Bondi attack failed to identify heightened risk to Hanukkah celebrations. Sean Rubenstein Dunlop from ABC Investigations has this exclusive story.
3: In its annual holiday season threat assessment, the intelligence agency warned that religious festivals like Hanukkah and Christmas could be targeted by terrorists. The ABC has learned the assessment didn't single out any elevated risks to Hanukkah events, even though ASIO had declared anti-Semitism its top priority in terms of threat to life. Police relied on the document to guide security preparations for major events. They only assigned 4 officers to the Bondi Hanukkah event, even though the Jewish community had warned of a heightened terror risk. ASIO Chief Mike Burgess is expected to be questioned next week at the Royal Commission public hearings.
2: Members of Victoria's major political parties are meeting today for their respective annual conferences, with both sides making policy pledges ahead of the November state election. Ethan White has the details.
4: Premier Jacinta Allen is promising to launch a publicly owned apprenticeship academy at a meeting of Labor Party faithful today. Ms Allen says 2,000 apprentices would be trained in the first 4 years at the academy if Labor remain in government. Meanwhile, the opposition will promise 25% of all infrastructure spending will go to regional Victoria if the coalition is elected in November. Nationals leader Danny O'Brien says regional Victorians make up 25% of the population and deserve their fair share. Party members will debate policy platforms at separate events over the weekend.
2: Australians detained by Israel as part of a flotilla of aid to Gaza are vowing to fight on. The 11 Australians are now in Turkey air, awaiting to return home after the global Sumud flotilla was intercepted by Israeli authorities. Some of the protesters allege they received unacceptable treatment from their captors, but Israel insists they were handled sensitively. Zach Schofield is in Istanbul and says the campaign will continue.
5: We've got at least 3 Australian activists currently being scanned for broken bones. From here, we'll figure out what to do next. But many of my friends here, including the Australians, have had our hearts emboldened to continue this struggle.
2: Australia has joined the UK, France and other nations in pressing Israel to stop its takeover of the occupied West Bank. Global Affairs editor Laura Tingle reports from Jerusalem.
6: In recent months, Israel has accelerated its takeover of the occupied West Bank through increased settler violence, land seizures and new laws on ownership and archaeology, steadily transforming occupation into annexation. Overnight, Australia joined 8 other nations in condemning these actions as serious breaches of international law, urging businesses not to bid for construction work in the settlements. The joint statement calls on Israel to end settlement expansion, relinquish administrative powers, and investigate the actions of its defence forces. The statement comes as members of the Israeli government openly call for West Bank annexation and the forcible displacement of its Palestinian population. Laura Tingle, ABC News, Jerusalem.
2: State media in China says at least four people are dead and 90 others remain trapped in a collapsed mine. Locals in the Shanxi province say the accident occurred late on Friday night and that 247 workers were underground at the time of the incident. 157 people, including the victims, have been brought to the surface with a rescue operation underway to recover those still trapped. To sport, Fremantle is celebrating a club record 10th consecutive AFL victory, downing St Kilda by 30 points at Perth Stadium. The Dockers kicked on from a one-goal lead at the final break, slotting six more majors on their way to a 16-8-104 to 11-8-74 victory. Jay Amos kicked four goals and Pat Voss three as Fremantle moved top of the competition ladder, displacing Sydney, who are yet to play in round 11. At the MCG, Essendon lost four players to injury in an 18-point defeat to fellow Wooden Spoon contenders Richmond. To the weather now for the state, patchy morning fog in the east and then a mostly dry and partly cloudy day. For Melbourne, mostly sunny, a top today of 19 degrees. Tomorrow, showers increasing, also 19. Monday, a shower or two and a top of 19. Right now in Melbourne, it's 9 degrees. ABC News.
7: You're listening to Gavin McGrath on Saturday Brekkie.
1: Yes, it's twee, it's cute. It made it to number 4 on the Australian and New Zealand charts.

Yes, this is Frente from 1992. Sounds a little childish. Who cares? It's a jam. In this next half an hour, your Saturday quiz, great prizes via the ABC merch bin. Children's Tales is the theme of the quiz, but it also might be a theme of one or two of the prizes, which will include, of course, Gardening Australia magazines, but some other stuff as well. And also this morning, Saturday Sport, Junior Sport, why it's worth climbing out of bed in the cold to take the kids to the netty or the footy or the soccer or whatever. Text message line 0467 842 722. You could recommend songs like this.

0: Kevin from Mount Edgerton suggests Ernie the Milkman by Benny Hill. I'm not entirely sure whether I could trust Benny Hill at this time of the morning. I know the song. I'm not sure if some of it might be a little naughty. Speaking of naughty, Joe suggests, how about My Old Man's a Dustman as one of those songs that perhaps take you back and make you think of your childhood and you get that feeling when you listen to it now. Other suggestions, Don't Throw My Toys Out of the Sandpit by Vic Belcher and the Cocky Scratchers. Thank you for that suggestion as well. And Mr. Froggen Went A-Courtin' and the Lollipop Tree by Burley, yes, I think it's pronounced. Oh, Burl Ives, it says. That is one of those situations where your spell checker on your phone has failed you and sent it through. We have a quiz in a moment, and it relates to some of those great children's stories that have stayed with us in the same way a lot of these songs do. Alan has sent me through a photo from a classic Australian kids book, Botter Snikes and Gumballs. Is it Gumballs or Grumbles? No, it's Gumballs. Botter Snikes and Gumballs, a great Aussie kids book, suggests Alan. And Ava has sent this through. I love what Peggy Guggenheim wrote. In fact, I still can't resist buying toys. I immediately give them away to children, but I must buy them for my own delight. Ava, beautiful sentiment there from Peggy Guggenheim, but you could probably apply the same logic, not just to toys, but to children's stories. Alan is offering incidentally smelly feet rather than accidentally Kelly Street. Thank you for that. And would the push bike song rate in your mixtures this morning? Asks Stephen from Kerwa. I think it does. But this can go wherever it wants, as far as I'm concerned, Stephen. Any song that kind of might have been childish, and maybe that was appeal when you're a kid. It became a huge hit, so it appealed to adults as well.
1: 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This is Gavin McGrath.
0: And it is about that time of the morning. There would be more than a few parents and or grandparents in the car listening to this right now on the way to some junior sporting contest. And tomorrow morning, same bat time, cricket pun there, of course, on the way to yet more junior sport. It's very much part of an Australian weekend and the culture for many people. But why is it a good thing? Well, is it a good thing? I love your thoughts on this. Jess Curry is a netballer and a correspondent with Netball Scoop, which is a website, but also, as I understand it, a junior coach. Good morning.
2: Good morning, Gavin, and thank you for the earworm that is Frente's Accidentally Kelly Street this morning. Gosh, that'll be rotating through my mind for the rest of the week.
0: Do you know what the best way to get rid of an earworm is?
2: Another earworm.
0: That's right.
2: I'm trying to think about Don Spencer's Bob the Kelpie, which was a fantastic release by the ABC Kids in probably the same year as Accidentally Kelly Street, actually, 92, I think. Mm. And that's going to be how I get that one out of my head.
0: Or I could offer you Together in Electric Dreams. That's an earworm as well.
2: True.
0: Okay, junior sport. How much of a part of your weekend is junior sport, Jessica?
2: Quite a lot of it, actually. I'll be going straight to the under-11s after being in conversation with you this morning to make sure that all of my nieces are playing well and having fun, which is what that sport is about at the netball today. So it's a huge part of my weekend. It's a huge part of many weekends for lots of families and extended families and communities as a whole. But, you know, it teaches you a lot about life, particularly when you're playing in team sports, but also in other sport and rec settings too. I think long before you realise it, sport is teaching you, you know, how to work with people, how to fail, how to keep showing up and contribute even when you're not necessarily the star player. And I think that's a lot of the things that makes people good teammates and good colleagues and good community members in the future.
0: Darren Parkin, freelance sports reporter, joined me this morning. I don't think your youngest or first, is quite old enough for junior sport, but how much of your thinking in terms of looking at the future may involve junior sport?
3: Yeah, absolutely. She's sort of getting the toes wet, so to speak, with Ready Steady Go, which is like the junior kids introductory thing. But yeah, I think Jessica's nail on the head that the education it provides you in terms of routine and commitment, selflessness, that sort of camaraderie, dealing with success and failure and pressure and all of that type of stuff. It's a really important one. And I think all of us remember, my dad talks about, his father, who's still with us, taking him to sport. I remember my dad taking me and mum taking me, and I look forward to doing the same thing. I think it's a really important part of that sort of development, and it brings back those fond memories, similar to what you've done here with the stories and the songs that, bring back really, really good vibes.
0: They do give good vibes. So Jess mentioned before life lessons, though. Can you think of something that perhaps that you took out of, whether it be a specific sporting event, maybe it was a game, that perhaps you can apply now in what you're doing now as a parent or as a worker?
3: I think what I always try to do, just as a general rule in any work environment, is you look for the greater collective goal. What are you trying to do together? And I think the feeling that will always feel better than anything you can do yourself. I think I always feel if you play an individual sport like golf or tennis, success would be terrific. But in a team environment, it means that a little bit more. And I think it's the same in work. If you achieve something yourself, it's one thing. But I think if collectively you achieve something, it's better. And I think that's where sports sort of taught me that you're working towards something with other people to bring everybody along and share it. So, yeah, I think that's my biggest takeaway.
0: Full disclosure, the sport that I played most from about the age of, I'm going to say from the age of 10 onwards, was tennis. A lot of singles tennis, some doubles tennis as well.
3: That's one of my favourite sports in the world.
0: I know it is.
3: On tennis for me.
0: So I'm not actually criticising the sport. But Jess, I'd be curious on your thoughts about this. As someone who played those sports, what do you feel that perhaps I might have missed out on compared with if maybe I had played hockey or soccer?
2: Yeah, there's something really special about a team sport because it takes all of you to contribute to have that success. And success isn't always about winning either, but it is about getting better and doing your best. And I think one of the greatest life lessons you learn from playing a team sport is that lifting up the people who aren't as talented or aren't as good at the sport makes everyone better. And then you get that great experience, like Darren said about the vibes, you get that great experience of achieving something together as a team. You've got that shared vision and you're doing something together. So that's a really important thing you learn from a team sport that's a little bit harder to get from an individual sport. So lifting up those who aren't as good. Also learning that lesson that you don't actually have to be good to be really important to a team. There's lots of, those takes no talent type behaviours that the unsung sort of behaviours you might have on a court or a field. And there's always ways to contribute, even not necessarily as an athlete too, if you do find that, as a kid, you're not enjoying playing because it just doesn't work for you. There's umpiring, there's scoring, there's team management. There's so many ways to show up and support your team. I think those are some really important lessons. Lots and lots of things from that team environment, pulling together that you don't necessarily get from individual sport.
0: I mentioned before, Jess, that you've done some coaching in netball, and obviously you're playing as well, but you also see a lot of junior netball. You've also seen, obviously, as part of your involvement, some other sports and from a junior perspective. Compared with perhaps going back, and you're not that old, you're certainly younger than me, but can the change, do you think that it still offers what it used to? Is it as good as it once was? What do you think?
2: I think it can still offer what it used to, team sports. There is a lot of focus nowadays on getting into talent pathways. And I think it's really important to remember that if you are the kid or you are supporting a kid who isn't going to make it into a talent pathway, that doesn't mean that sport isn't for you anymore. And it's really important to stay involved and find your thing, the thing that makes your heart sing, the thing that you look forward to, and contribute there rather than dropping out entirely. So I do think it's easy sometimes to focus too much on how you get someone into a pathway towards becoming, a top level or elite athlete. And the key thing, I think, if everyone out there listening today who's in the car on the way to sport, whether it's your niece, nephew, child, grandchild, key thing for the people who love those who are playing junior sport to remember is

0: if you just say after the game, I love watching you play, you will encourage your child to stay involved in sport in the long term. It has such a huge impact. You know, if you're there to support your child or your niece or your nephew, your role is not to analyse the game like you might if you were sitting on, you know, a sports analysis show on TV. It's your job to remind them that you love watching them play.
1: Great sentiments there, Jess. Where are you off to, Jess, today?
0: I'm off to Newstead today. We're playing the Maryborough Giants, and I will be pulling on the assistant coach vest with the under-18s netball side today. So very, very much looking forward to throwing a few of those lessons around and reminding those athletes that focusing on the things you can control, effort, attitude and preparation, that's what sets you up for life.
1: Jess, I'm going to wish you good luck, but not too much luck, because the Giants are kind of my old team that I used to play for. Well, they weren't called the Giants then. So have a great day, and hopefully it's close, and particularly with the junior sport. Hope everyone has fun. Darren, where are you off to today?
2: Heading to beautiful Olinda today at the top of the Dandenongs to take in a bit of local footy. Magnificent pub up there as well, so I might frequent that straight afterwards. But, yeah, that'll be my day.
1: Sounds like a delightful day. Both of you have a great time. Enjoy your junior sport. Enjoy your senior sport. And wherever you are in the state, enjoy getting out and part of the community and having a bit of fun on a day that, judging from the Weather Bureau, isn't going to be too bad. Thank you for joining me this morning.
2: Yes.
1: Jess Curry there, Netball Scoop correspondent, and Darren Parkin, freelance sports reporter. It is quiz time, and I've got a bunch of questions in front of me. The phone number is 1-300-303-468. If you haven't played before, but you can remember some of those great tales, some of those great children's stories, and a few of them have been mentioned already, why don't you play for the first time? 1-300-303-468. The one thing about this particular quiz is that because I will got, it's effectively multiple choice, even if you don't know the answer, you're a 1 in 3 chance of getting each question right. And if in fact you sort of apply a little bit of memory, or even I don't know, you might even use your intuition, it's probably a better than 1 in 3 chance. So 1-300-303-468. Most of these stories are somewhat older, so some of them will be from your own childhood, I'm sure. One of them, well, it probably helps if you are a parent, but play it anyway. That's only one question. 1-300-303-468. Let's start off with Meryl. Good morning, Meryl. How are you?
3: Oh, good morning, Gav. Good. Ready for the quiz.
1: Yes, and I'm good to see that you're up bright and early. And I've got these in a certain order, and mm-hmm. I don't know. Maybe the first one is the easiest question. We'll see how we go. Chris is on the line as well. Who created Snuggle Pot and Cuddle Pie, those adorable little characters? Was it Norman Lindsay, Dorothy Wall, or Mae Gibbs?
3: I think it was Mae Gibbs.
1: And you think correctly. Dorothy Wall, by the way, Blinky Bill. So there's some crossover there. We've also got Warren on the line as well. Good morning, Warren. And as I said before, Chris. Okay. Which of these is not a character from the Magic Faraway Tree? Knickerbrick, Moonface, or the Saucepan Man?
3: I'll say Knickerbrick.
1: Do you know where Knickerbrick is actually from? You are correct, by the way.
3: No, not really. I just had a guess.
1: Knickerbrick is from the Chronicles of Narnia. So Knickerbrick's in fact a dwarf.
3: Oh, okay.
1: There you go.
3: Oh, well, I've learned something.
1: You have. And that's the thing about this quiz. If you just kind of, I think I know it's that way, often your intuition will be right with the answer of some of these questions. Okay. I like this question because, as I said, I've got an involvement with Cub Scouts. From Rudyard Kipling's The Jungle Book, what type of animal is Bagheera? Spelled B-A-G-H-E-E-R-A. Is Bagheera a wolf, a bear, or a panther?
3: Ooh, I'll say a panther.
1: And you would be correct. I think it's Baloo, if I'm right, is the bear. And I think there's quite a few wolves in the Jungle Book. Wolves, I should say. Okay, we're making good progress. And Joe from Merrigum has also joined us on the line. We'll see how we're going. Meryl's on fire at the moment. Not literally, so you don't have to

0: roll about and put out the fire. But anyway,
1: don't say that, Gavin. That'll put me off the next one.
0: I didn't know the answer to this question, right? So I had to look this up, and it's true. I've actually checked it. How many distinct different words does Green Eggs and Ham by Dr. Seuss have? And what I mean by that is, if we're only counting, if for example, Sam I am, we only count each of those words, Sam, I, and am, once. So how many words, distinct words, does Green Eggs and Ham have? Does it have 50, 77, or 100?
1: Oh, I'll say 77.
0: It's a good guess, but it's not the right one. But you have made life easier for Chris from Ballarat. Thank you for joining us this morning, Meryl. Chris, good morning.
2: Good morning.
0: Okay, so Green Eggs and Ham by Dr. Seuss doesn't have 77 individual words. And as I said, individual words like Sam, I am, that is three. So I know that's repeated ad nauseum through Green Eggs and Ham. They only count for one each, right? So do you think that Green Eggs and Ham by Dr. Seuss has 50 words or 100 words overall?
2: This is an absolute guess, Gav, but I'm just going to say 50.
0: You are dead right. It is 50. I checked on this. It's true. And it's at least partially as a bet that Dr. Seuss had with his editor that he could actually write a book with only using 50 different words. So there you go. We've got quite a few people on the line right now, but we've only got one question to go. I don't know how you'll go with this one. Do you have any kids?
2: Yes.
0: How old are they?
2: Now, all their 25, 27.
0: I'm not sure how old this book is, but this you might be able to get this one. So, okay. According to author Mem Fox, where is the green sheep, Chris? Is the green sheep far away, fast asleep, or falling about?
2: I can picture this book, but...
0: Where is the green sheep?
2: Never read it.
0: Far away, fast asleep, or falling about?
2: I'm going to say falling about.
0: Bad luck. Ah. And there was an anguished cry from the producer of this program, Caitlin Bewley. He's gone, no! You did so well.
2: I must get on to that.
0: Okay, well, we've made life very easy for Warren from Bendigo. Thanks for playing, Chris. G'day, Warren.
3: G'day, Gavin. How are you?
0: I'm fine. I can't speak for the green sheep, though. Is the green sheep far away or falling or fast asleep?
3: This is a complete guess. I'm going far away.
0: And you'll have to go far away from me right now.
3: No worries, Gavin.
0: Thank you for playing.
3: We've had a Bradbury again.
0: Oh, we've had another Bradbury. And Joe from Miriam, I hope he likes magazines because you have Joe... You have skated through. Can you indeed confirm that the green sheep is fast asleep?
4: Yes, I can.
0: I might flick you a magazine, but I might do something similar for Chris as well, who was so close.
4: Thank you.
0: Thank you for playing, and thank you for playing the clear quiz. I thought that question would be, because it's like, you know, where is the green sheep? Fast asleep. It kind of rhymes and all of that. Thank you for also playing... Dennis from Bendigo as well. Bad luck. Oh, dear. I try to avoid it so that the quiz isn't a Bradbury each week, but every so often I guess that this is proof that that we don't rig the results. That is something. Some of those suggestions of your songs that might have sounded like children's songs when they came out, but they actually became big hits in a lot of these cases. And I'm not sure if this is one of them, but let's go with it. This is The Loved One by The Loved Ones on ABC Victoria and Southern New South Wales.

us, baby.

0: That is The Loved Ones. The Loved One is the name of the song. We are coming up to news time. It is now.
1: ABC News with Michaela Ortolan. Good morning. The ABC can reveal Australia's spy agency issued its annual holiday threat assessment less than 2 weeks before the terrorist attack at Bondi Beach, but did not identify heightened risk to the Jewish festival, despite earlier declaring anti-Semitism as a top threat to life. ACO's advice was circulated days after a Jewish security organisation warned police of a heightened terrorism risk at the Shanika by the Sea event at Bondi. Director General Mike Burgess is expected to face questions at Royal Commission hearings next week about security preparations for Hanukkah events. The Victorian Coalition is promising 25% of all infrastructure funding will go to regional Victoria if it's elected in November, up from about 12%. The announcement is set to be the centrepiece of the Liberal State Council for party members in Caulfield today. Nationals leader Danny O'Brien says regional Victorians make up 25% of the population and deserve their fair share.
2: So the Nationals and Liberals are absolutely committed to making sure that we deliver for regional Victoria, that we get the infrastructure that we need and make sure that regional Victorians are looked after.
1: Australia has joined the UK, France and other nations in pressing Israel to stop its takeover of the occupied West Bank. Global Affairs editor Laura Tingle reports from Jerusalem.
3: While settler violence is the most visible sign of increasing Israeli incursions into the occupied West Bank, Israel has also escalated its land grab and measures to cripple the Palestinian economy, moves which ministers openly declare are designed to lead to annexation and the forced displacement of Palestinians. Overnight, Australia joined 8 other countries condemning these actions as serious breaches of international law, urging businesses not to bid for construction work in the settlements. The statement also calls on Israel to lift tight restrictions on the Palestinian Authority and West Bank economy, which are making it increasingly impossible for Palestinians to make a living or keep services running. Laura Tingle, ABC News, Jerusalem.
1: Russia's president has ordered the military to prepare options for retaliation after a Ukrainian drone attack on a building in a Russian-occupied part of eastern Ukraine. Russia says 6 people have died in the strike on a student dormitory and is accusing Ukraine of terrorism. Ukraine claims the building was being used by a Russian drone command unit, but Vladimir Putin refutes that suggestion.
4: I would like to emphasize this is important. There are no military facilities, special services facilities, or related facilities near the accommodation. So there is no reason to suggest that the missiles hit the building as a result of our air defense or electronic warfare systems.
1: The World Health Organization has raised the risk of the Ebola virus turning into a national outbreak in the Democratic Republic of Congo to very high. Tim Wharton reports.
5: So far, 82 cases of Ebola have been confirmed in the Congo, with 7 confirmed deaths, but that is likely to rise significantly.

0: Significantly, with almost 750 suspected cases being reported. The particular strain of the virus has no approved vaccine or treatment and has been declared an emergency of international concern by the World Health Organization. Measures have been taken in neighbouring Uganda, including intense contact tracing and cancellation of mass gatherings. And the WHO says this appears to have been effective in reducing the spread of the virus. The WHO's chief scientist, Sylvie Briand, says an antiviral treatment called obeldesivir could be used among Ebola contacts to prevent them contracting the disease.
1: To sport, today's A-League men's soccer grand final will be the first ever to be played outside of Australia when Auckland FC hosts Sydney FC at Mount Smart Stadium. Sam Wilkinson has more.
2: Despite being just 2 years old, Auckland FC have captured the attention of New Zealand's biggest city. Today's grand final against the Sky Blues is a sellout, and Michael Burgess, who is a senior sports writer at the New Zealand Herald, says it also comes ahead of the FIFA World Cup, which will feature the national team for the first time in 16 years.
3: To have a game this big in Auckland just doesn't happen. So certainly, it's fantastic timing for New Zealand football and for the sport itself.
2: Auckland FC finished the regular season third on the table and beat Melbourne City and Adelaide to reach the grand final, while Sydney FC finished fifth and beat Melbourne Victory and Newcastle Jets.
1: To the weather now for the state. Patchy morning fog in the east. For Melbourne, mostly sunny, a top of 19 degrees. Tomorrow, showers increasing, also 19. Right now in Melbourne, it's 9 degrees. ABC News.
4: Gavin McGrath on ABC Victoria and Southern New South Wales.

I really like this, actually. It is Fireflies by Owl City, and it kind of sounds a little like a children's song, but it was a big hit, and that's exactly what we're talking about this morning. I'm loving some of your suggestions, too. Several people have suggested Tiptoe Through the Tulips by Tiny Tim, which is a mouthful, and do I have that song here? Hopefully not. Anyway, I didn't say that. Anyway, also in the next hour, it wouldn't be a Saturday breakfast program without gardening. Plenty of time for your gardening questions. And the government has a women's budget statement. It does. And all sorts of other budget statements. Should there, though, be a children's budget statement? You'll also hear about a delegation to the UN from the Ovens Valley, no less. Text message line, as always, 0467 842 722. Talkback number 1300 303 468. Questions for Lisa from Navigator's Nursery about gardening, but also songs that sing to your inner child.

0: the seams.
1: Maybe it sounds a little childish, but that didn't stop it from going to number one on the Australian ARIA charts, number one in so many countries around the world, including, amongst others, Denmark, Germany, Ireland, Latvia even. So, you know what? Just because a song has what could be seen as childish themes doesn't mean it's not going to be a huge hit. And Joan has sent me a text message, a personal favourite, Bob the Builder. I don't know if that was a hit. Maybe it was. Maybe it was a hit somewhere. But Mambo number 5 was. Great suggestion there, Joan. We were talking a little earlier in the program also about some of those great stories that stay with us, children's stories. Linda in Bairnsdale has shared this. When my son and daughter were babies, I called them Stephen Snugglepot and Claire Cuddle Pie, after the Mae Gibbs book. If they are listening this morning, I've probably embarrassed the heck out of them. Thank you for that, Linda. And I also played a song called The Loved Ones. And Jan from Bendigo says, love that song. Saw The Loved Ones

0: budget statement. But before that, a special envoy to the United Nations from Bright in the Ovens Valley, no less. And this is not your usual envoy. Annie Brown is part of our rural team here at the ABC, and she has met members of this special representation to the UN Special Rapporteur on Climate and Human Rights. And Annie is with me this morning. Good morning.
1: Good morning, Gav.
0: So, who or what is this special representation?
1: So it's the primary school students of Bright's P12 college. The school up there is a primary and secondary college combined, and a lot of the kids there had a lot of questions about climate change last week.
0: You're going to have to help me with the pronunciation of this. The UN special, is it rapporteur?
1: What is it? Depends how fancy you want to get. So the UN special rapporteur on climate and human rights, Professor Aliza Morgera. She was visiting the school to take all of the kids' questions, and there were some pretty hard questions, to be honest. But she was there to visit. She's an Italian national, but she lives in Scotland, interestingly. And she was over here in Australia on a trip for part of her job. So her role, as she explained it, because what is a special rapporteur? It's basically she travels around the world and collects evidence on the impacts on human rights from climate change. So she's interested in how climate change is impacting people around the world and reports that back to the United Nations.
0: So these little ambassadors, let's call them that, how old are we talking?
1: So the youngest I think I spoke to was about 10. So I came in the morning for the primary school question section. So here's some of the kids' take on climate change when I asked them a bit about, you know, what they thought about it and how they felt about it as an issue. We've got three of the students here, Elsie Fenton, Murphy Tripp and Hazel Pike. Here's what they had to say.
2: Well, just that some people made a whole bunch of mistakes and now the future generations have to deal with it. Because, like, there's something... Now we've created something wrong with the planet and we've hurt the planet.
3: Yes, definitely, because I want to keep on skiing up at our mountain. And, yeah, like, I like skiing a lot.
1: I guess overall, do you feel hopeful that something can be done?
3: Yeah, I reckon. Especially with people like Alyssa around, like... yeah, I feel like something action could get, like, done. So,
2: I feel like we can do something, but as long as we don't forget about it. Like, I think that it's okay to, like, hope that something will be able to happen, but we can't just think it'll happen either way and we don't matter. Anything we do doesn't really matter, because then it'll never happen.
4: I feel like we can make a change if society actually puts their mind to it and actually goes, well, we're causing this climate change to happen, and society goes, well, we need to fix this, then I reckon we can.
0: What was it that sort of really stood out to you, Annie?
1: I think the thing that really stood out was that they all had a curiosity about what was going to happen in the future. You know, we hear a lot about, like, we talk about it a lot in policy and in the news, like, what are we going to do for climate change? We hear all these things, and, you know, kids hear that too, and they understand that it's an issue to talk about, but they don't understand how it's going to impact them later on. So a lot of the students at the school were part of a project run by Melbourne University called Climate Kids. It was a series of videos where kids got to ask their questions about climate change to scientists from Melbourne University. And that was started by one of the parents at the school who happened to be a climate lawyer for Melbourne University, and I think teed up the visit from the UN as well. But she said it came from the fact that her kids were asking her when they were being evacuated from bushfires these simple questions about climate change, and she was realized that there's a lot of misunderstanding from these children's perspectives on what's happening and what can be done. The real message from Professor Morgera, though, was that children should have a sense of hope about the future. This isn't about scaremongering kids about what climate change will do to the planet, but more about just talking about it in a really easy, calm way and making sure that they know that things are being done.
0: Well, everyone needs a bit of optimism, Annie. If people would like to be optimistic, because it sounds like this story

0: is essentially a positive one. When does the story go live?
1: So online at abc.net.au/news. The kids also were planting a tree with their special visitor from the United Nations, which is pretty cool as well. So there's some nice photos there.
0: Pretty cool indeed. Annie, thank you so much for having a chat with me this morning.
1: No worries. Thanks, Gav.
0: That is Annie Brown, one of our many hardworking rural reporters here at ABC Victoria.
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0: It is 16 minutes past 8 on ABC Victoria in southern New South Wales. We've got a little bit of South Australia as well. And if you're listening from across the border, good morning. Heaps of great suggestions coming through about songs that might have been childish when they came out, but they were sufficiently popular with kids and adults that they became big hits. I could have played, for example, Living Doll by Cliff Richard and the Young Ones. That was also, on the TV show Young Ones, which might have been a more adult version of that particular song. That was from B. Good morning, B. Thank you for that suggestion. Phil from sunny Mildura, Puff the Magic Dragon, a great children's song and a big hit. And Stephen from Kerwa is offering the Push Bike song by The Mixtures. How does that rate? Rates pretty well. I might try and squeeze that in before the end. But this was a suggestion earlier, which, again, kind of has that vibe of a children's song. You could imagine kids in a classroom singing this one, but it was also a relatively big hit. Not everyone's a fan, but Craig in Sale is. Thank you for your suggestion. It is Agadoo on ABC Victoria and Southern New South Wales.

And I knew this would happen. A text message from Paul. Please, Gav, Agger, don't. Thank you for that text message. Look, we can kind of blame Craig and Sale for that one, although I have to admit that I do kind of like that, particularly late at night. Childish, perhaps. Jan sent me a text message. I don't know what its name. This year's winning Eurovision song sounds very childish. I'll find out what that is, Jan. Thank you for that. And Kevin has sent me through a text message. No mention yet of the Ballarat Heritage Festival this morning. The Ballarat singers are singing hymns people may remember from their childhood at the Anglican Cathedral at Lydiard Street, just along from Her Majesty's at 2 o'clock this afternoon. All welcome and all encouraged to join in with the singing. Thank you for your text message. We've mentioned that now. And I got this text message. I'll read it. These scientists, do they have a date for when...

0: people aged under 18. They don't even see a quarter of the budget's funding allocations, despite representing a significant proportion of the population, nearly a quarter, and they never had. There is, for example, a women's budget statement. There is a First Nations chapter within the budget statement, and there are other sub-sectors covered in depth in the budget statement, but no children's budget statement. I know someone who reckons that should change, and that someone is Dr. Kate Renshaw, a play therapist with Play and Filial Therapy, and Dr. Kate is across from me right now. Good morning.
1: Good morning, Gav.
0: Okay, why? Why do we need this statement? I mean, of course, you know, you mentioned the population, but more generally, why does there need to be a children's budget statement?
1: Yeah, I was actually doing some budget analysis this year, and it actually dawned on me, I was surprised that we didn't have one. I expected to see one, trying to see that breakdown of where funding is being spent and targeted for children. We as a country are very concerned about our children and young people more than ever before, and we're also concerned about adults and how adults are doing in life. And we know that most mental health difficulties start before the age of 12 and can endure into adulthood. So I was really analysing the budget to see some preventative health measures. And A, I was shocked to see there was no budget statement for children. And B, I was also shocked to find where the money may or may not be being spent for children. So I decided to write a shadow statement, Gav, for the children's budget. And I've put a change.org petition together to try and rally some support for perhaps next year the government to produce a children's budget statement.
0: You said you were surprised.
1: Yeah, I was surprised.
0: How surprised?
1: I was genuinely surprised, given that we are Australia is a signatory of the UN Convention on the Rights of the Child for 35 years, no less. Part of our obligations is to be able to report internationally on all things child-related. And to not have the figures around how we're spending money at a federal level for children readily available to provide to the UN, I was actually genuinely surprised that there hasn't been, you know, this call come before. We have had a call for a children's commissioner, we have one of those, a children's minister, and that minister could be responsible for producing this budget. So there's a few things that fit together here that would put us in a better standing at that international level. We do pride ourselves on being a country that, you know, cares for our people and our children. And internationally, I think it'd be a wonderful thing to have some better representation.
0: Okay, so there isn't an official Australia's children's budget statement.
1: No.
0: Which is handy, because right in my hand right now, there is an Australia's children's budget statement. This isn't an official document. It's described as a shadow statement. Perhaps if you can tell me what I'm actually looking at here. What is this?
1: You're looking at a couple of long days that I spent last week putting together our first ever children's budget statement as a shadow statement. It is published. It has an ISBN number. It's official, but it's not a government-produced document. I produce this because I believe we need to know the facts and figures and have them available readily for the year ahead. And I also wanted children to have a voice and be represented. And I kind of thought to myself, Gav, if no one else is doing it, you know, that could be a fun 48 hours for me, right?
0: Sure. It's 48 hours. I'm not surprised, because it's 13 pages long. Two different thoughts on this, on the text message line, which is 0467 842 722. Joe says, a very wise young lady. So you've got that. But Greg says, a children's budget, there's only so much money and it's already very stretched. So how would you respond to what Greg says?
1: Well, I would say that the research tells us that at the moment in Australia, we have $15.2 billion that we are spending every year on the consequences of investing late for children. $15 billion.
0: $15
1: billion. Yep.
0: Okay.
1: Okay. So if we think about that economically, in the budget we have some millions put aside for

0: That is Peter, Paul and Mary. Puff the Magic Dragon. Again, sounds like a children's song, but it was a big worldwide hit. We're talking about number one or number two in the US Billboard Hot 100, number three in New Zealand, number five in Canada and number six in Australia. Of course, I could have played a great suggestion by Helen, a song by the Irish Rovers that was a hit called The Unicorn Song. The loveliest of them all was The Unicorn. And I remember that song and loving it as a kid. That was a bit of a hit as well. Tony from Woodside asking me if I could play Joe Satriani's Surfing with the Aliens. This will wake people up. And a gardening question for me, can I tiptoe through the tulips? Well, perhaps. I don't know. I haven't tried. It is time for gardening and plenty of time for your gardening questions. You can send through a text message on 0467 842 722. I'll say that slowly because we did have a complaint last week that I bang off that number at a million miles an hour. 0467 842 722. But even better, 1300 303 468. We are working on ways to actually make that easier using the app, but we'll get to that a bit later on. Joining me in the studio, for the last time for a little while, it has to be said, Lisa Seville from Navigator's Nursery. Good morning.
1: Good morning, Gav. Good morning, listeners. It's nice to be back in the studio again, out of the freezing cold.
0: It is a bit chilly at the moment, isn't it?
1: Mm.
0: Do we have any homework?
1: Don't think so. I think last time we talked about homework, we had a phone call about asparagus and someone was asking me about growing asparagus and
0: how long
1: before you harvest. And yep. I went home and had a little chat to Neville about
0: it. Now, if we're going
1: to
0: do that.
2: Lisa's homework.
0: Okay, how did you go?
1: So sweet. We just had a little bit of a chat and we were talking about how it takes quite a few years before you can harvest asparagus. So yeah, I think that if you're planting them into compost, you can buy them bare rooted. So just keeping plenty of mulch up to them, and you can mound them up a little bit. Neville was talking about mounding them up, and I think that the white asparagus that you buy, have you seen, like, I think it's popular in France, asparagus blanc or something. So they I think that they mound them all up and keep the sunlight off them and they turn white, I think.
0: Mm.
1: So, yeah, but they do take quite a few years before you're really getting decent shoots. You need to let all the foliage grow away first, and that'll help with photosynthesis and encourage them to put more roots on. And then after 3 or 4 years, you can start harvesting them.
0: We can talk about some of the questions that are coming through already, but

0: There is something that we need to talk about, apart from the fact that you'll be going into hibernation for a little while.
1: Hibernation,
0: and
1: dormancy.
0: Beck, the gardener will be joining us from
1: Nerul
0: Valley.
1: Oh, that's exciting.
0: Valley.
1: That's great.
0: And so that'll be terrific because that'll give us a different part of the state.
1: Mm.
0: And so Beck the gardener, very, very popular, used to be on our Saturday breakfast program out of the Goulburn-Murray area.
1: And I think she's involved in a few community programs as well, is that right?
0: She's involved in lots.
1: All sorts of things, yeah, great.
0: Art and everything.
1: Mm.
0: But apart from being your last program for a little while, it's also something of an anniversary, you were telling me.
1: It is, Gav. It's actually been, I was going back through the archives and I started in the studio with you. The first thing we ever did was the Ralph Bristow Garden, the Barwitian Garden.
0: Yeah, the Barwitian.
1: Barwitian, sorry.
0: Yes.
1: Barwitian Garden. That was the open garden scheme, the first one we ever talked about, and we had two. We had text messages and calls that day. I went back and listened to the original one about citrus, of course. So there was a question about native citrus from Trent, I think it was, and a lady from Creswick phoned in, might have been Carol, and said that her citrus trees were dropping fruit prematurely. So, yeah, it was the 3rd of February 2024, so it's been 50 episodes since then. We're not sure if it's 49 or 50, but let's say 50.
0: Sure, and the great thing that we've done in that time is we've drawn upon your skills first as a gardener and then as a florist.
1: Yeah.
0: Right? So we're going to do a little bit of that as well today. Of
1: great.
0: Course, if you've got gardening questions, you can send them through. But being an anniversary, and we talked about this off air, that certain flowers have the ability to bring back memories, and they might be memories from childhood or weddings and that type of thing. And you wanted to talk about nostalgia and what flowers can do for that and some of those flowers. Now, Alan has kicked this off.
1: Oh, great.
0: I love the smell of Daphne and roses. They take me back. Apparently, our brain's mainline sense, so scent and memory are very closely linked.
1: It's so strong.
0: Is what you were going with. What are you talking about?
1: Well, the way that, scents are a really great one. So roses and Daphne have a really powerful scent that take you back to a place, someone that you were with, a place that you were at. So for me, the smell of daffodils, I used to put my face right up in them when I was a little girl walking to school. I can remember the smell of them. They were really lovely. So just taking you back just now, I was chatting to a lovely young girl out in reception here, Gav, and she was talking to me about how her mum, I didn't catch her mum's name, who was doing the doctor that was just on.
0: Dr. Kate Renshaw.
1: Dr. Kate Renshaw.
0: Play therapist,
1: wonderful. So I was chatting to her daughter out there and she said that her mum loves to grow African violets. And that brought back a lot of memories from when my daughter was younger. I used to propagate African violets. You can actually grow those by suspending a leaf. I used to grow on the windowsill on the morning side. Suspend a leaf in a bit of glad wrap so it's not quite touching the water in a glass of water, so that the stem isn't quite touching the water, but it'll put down roots and send out shoots, and you can propagate African violet just by leaves.
0: Wow.
1: So, yeah, it's really interesting. And I hadn't thought about African violets for years, and it took me right back to my daughter's childhood when we had them all lined up there. And she's now studied botany and everything, so she has a real passion for plants. So, yeah, plants can really take you back. I've been chatting to Neville about his childhood, how his grandfather used to get him to climb up in the peach tree and get the best peaches that he couldn't reach because Neville was 10-year-old or whatever, and he could climb right up in the tree. So my nan had nectarines in her backyard, which were the best fruit I don't think I've ever had anything like it since, so plants can take you right back.
0: They can, although Leslie hasn't gone down the plant route with a beautiful photo she sent through.
1: Oh,
0: discovered this praying mantis and her egg case, an Ortheca, a couple of weeks ago. Not a great photo as the light was fading.
1: Oh.
0: I don't agree with that. I think it's a great photo. She was gone, the praying mantis, this morning. The case is still there, thankfully. Thank you for that. So feel free to share your photos. You can share photos using the text message line. And you can use that if you've got a question. You go, sometimes the question that Lisa will get is, what's this?
1: Yeah, so, I love those.
0: So what's... you can do that. One of the flowers that was discussed in our office today, because there was a whole

0: lot of stuff about Kylie Minogue and a Netflix special.
1: I just watched it the other night. We did. It was great. And it had some images of Kylie with her, you were going to say.
0: Yes.
1: The old
0: baby's breath.
1: Gypsophila.
0: So yeah. What is that?
1: I think she had it all through her hair.
0: During her wedding scene with Jason Donovan's character.
1: You want to watch There's No Dragonflies and Grasshoppers.
0: Scott Ramsey, I think it was. I don't know. Doesn't matter.
1: Yeah, it was Scott. Yeah. Jason Donovan. Yeah.
0: That's right.
1: So Gypsophila was a huge thing, a huge plant in the 90s,
0: yes.
1: 80s, 2000s. But it's kind of, I'm not sure if they've gone a little bit more modern now. I think natives are really popular with bridal bouquets, and just there's a lot of simple bouquets where people might just have just a bunch of gerberas or just a bunch of lilies, just simple things. But Gypsophila was huge, with Gypsophila and roses, Gypsophila and carnations, Gypsophila and gerberas. So great.
0: Carnations. You've mentioned carnations. What sort of, if I even just mention the word carnation, where does that send you back in time?
1: What it does to my brain is makes me think of shirt boxes. My dad used to get shirts, and I'm sure that he had them in boxes that had a clear
0: plastic, you know, the shirt boxes.
1: And carnations used to come in those sort of boxes. I remember they had long boxes with a clear plastic cover over them, which were like shirt boxes. So that's where carnations take me, and the fragrance as well. They're very powdery, talky sort of a fragrance. It's a very soft fragrance.
0: Has a carnation ever really been a wedding flower?
1: Well, I think so. I think back in time they were pretty popular.
0: So there should be some people that kind of have fond memories.
1: Do you remember the flower ladies that used to wander around the restaurants? I haven't seen them for
0: years.
1: Oh, yes.
0: Weren't they roses mainly?
1: Yeah, and carnations, I think.
0: Okay.
1: I think long-stemmed carnations I used to get. But there's some really easy-to-grow carnation-type plants, dianthus. So they're quite fragrant, and Sweet William is in the carnation family. I feel like carnations like a little bit of alkaline soil from memory, so chalky soil that has lime added, carnations are good with. But if you're trying to grow long-stemmed carnations, it's important to stake them. I've grown them before in pots, but they can be super floppy. But you can get some little dwarf varieties of dianthus that still smell quite nice.
0: Now, I noticed that Dorothy was trying to call. We weren't able to pick up that number. Try again, Dorothy, if you are listening to this right now. We weren't able to pick up that phone call. I've got a whole bunch of numbers in front of me. This has come through. My grandfather had bees in his backyard, so he used to run past the bees in the fruit trees to the drop dunny.
1: Like running the gauntlet.
0: Probably not necessarily the smell that I was kind of hoping for in this conversation, but hey, you take it where you want.
1: Talking about running the gauntlet and bees, we've actually got big twisted willows, which are really old trees in the nursery, and they provide wonderful shade. They've been there for maybe 30 years or more. But this time of the year in autumn, they secrete a sweet liquid. When you're sort of standing under it with the sun behind it, you can see it dropping from the sky a little bit. And that attracts European wasps. So that's been a little bit tricky. I'm not sure if other people are having problems with that, but I sprayed peppermint oil around, and that actually seems to help a little bit. So better than spraying insecticides willy-nilly, but the peppermint oil seems to be helping.
0: Don't think you'll find too many people who are fond of European wasps. A lot of people are fond of bees, less so wasps.
1: Yeah, that's right.
0: Dorothy from Underball's called through. Good morning, Dorothy.
2: Good morning.
1: Good morning. Where are you from, Dorothy? I missed that one.
2: Out of Oyen.
1: Out of Oyen. Lovely.
2: Right. Now, what do you spray fruit trees with after you've pruned them?
1: So are you wanting to put a fungicide on? Is that what you mean? Or are you wanting to seal the wound?
2: No, fungicide?
1: Copper spray. So normally you would spray at bud swell if you're spraying against things like leaf curl.
2: Yes, I do that. Yeah. But I wanted to spray them. We're always told to spray them after we finished pruning.
1: Oh, okay. Well, I tend to advise people to just spray at bud swell if you're spraying for leaf curl. So,
2: all right, that's okay. Well, that's... I looked in Bunnings and I couldn't find anything in copper except copper sulfate and copper something this and that. And it said it was a soil conditioner and it was liquid. And I just was lost. So I'm asking, what do I buy to spray it with?
1: There's a product, I'm just going to say what it's called. It's called Mancozeb. And that's.
2: Oh, yes, yeah, I've seen that.
1: Yeah, that's the one that you spray on at bud swell to help with leaf curl. So I'm not sure about spraying now in winter. So
2: all right.
1: And
2: that'll
1: you
2: be
1: really,
2: a big help.
1: You only want to, pardon me, be spraying when you have to, don't you?
2: Oh, yes. Yes, but I've missed some sprays and my leaf curls. Yeah, got it. A little bit out of hand. So
1: yeah, so just make sure that in this time of the year, it's really important to rake up all the leaves that are on the ground because the fungal spores will be in those leaves. So you need to be have good housekeeping with cleaning those up.
0: Dorothy, I hope that helps, and I hope that you can and sort that out. A couple of text messages. Alan, text messages have come through. Alan sent this through. Carnations. For spy movies. I will meet you in the square. I will be wearing a red carnation in my buttonhole.
1: Oh, I love that.
0: Yes.
1: And you can see them from across the room.
0: I used to have one of those flip phones, and my kids saw that phone. This has got nothing to do with gardening.
1: Okay.
0: And they said, oh, Dad, that's a spy phone, because apparently a lot of the spy movies had that particular phone. And kids watch 90s.
1: Pop a carnation in your buttonhole.
0: I'll have
1: Gavin.
0: To do that.
1: Dangerous.
0: So... Catherine has sent this through. Gypsophila and roses made bouquets that were light enough for the bride to throw over her shoulder for the traditional catch the bouquet and easy enough for the tipsy guests to catch.
1: That's a great one, Catherine. Yeah.
0: And this as well, hearing Lisa's story, re Neville and the peaches, reminds me of my dad's, this is not me, this
1: device.
0: Is a, yes, device, a soup tin nailed to a really long stake to hook the high fruit.
1: A soup tin nailed to a really long stake.
0: There's also a photo of some natives in a wedding bouquet.
1: Yeah.
0: Can you think of a native that might have this effect? If you're talking about, you know, a nostalgic sort of...
1: Thryptamine's been a filler in natives for a long, long time. So that's been around for ages. And natives, of course, you know, Protea, beautiful in bouquets. The Cynoroides is my favourite one to grow, the King Protea. But like pink ice, and there's a beautiful white ice Protea that look really lovely in wedding bouquets. So they're South African natives. But natives, I use, what's it called? The Adenanthus is a good one. It's nice and soft, so you can use that as a filler. I've been recommending Astardia just yesterday a couple of times to people that were growing flowers for cutting. So Astardia is a winter pink. That's pretty sure that's a native.
0: Okay. Trisha sent me through a text message. My boyfriend always brought me flowers when we were dating 40 odd years ago.
1: That's from Trisha.
0: I hope you're still dating. This has come through from Paul. Fruit tree sprays, maybe thinking of Bordeaux copper spray. So thank you for that.
1: Bordeaux, yeah.
0: And Chris Henry, who often does our motoring section, sent this through. If everyone had a red car, we would be living in a red car nation. Is that good, bad, or indifferent? It's kind of good, I guess. Okay. We've got a couple of minutes, so if you've got a question, it'll be fast money. You better make it quick because, of course, Alice Walk will be with us in just a moment. You just waved a note at me.
1: Well, I just jotted down a couple of things that takes me back personally back to childhood. Gav, I'm not sure what takes you back to childhood with plants, but I enjoyed popping fuchsias. Did you do that when you were a kid?
0: Yes.
1: Yeah, yes. That was great fun.
0: It was good fun. Yeah. Great memories.
1: And rubbing my hand on the way home from school, there were lots of diosma shrubs. Do you know diosma? A lot of people say, diosma, they're so old-fashioned, but... the fragrance is really quite nice, and when I like it when people prune them to within an inch of their life and make them into big box, big balls and clipped hedges and things. Diosma clips up really well. So
0: they're lovely examples. By the way, I did ask a question of Tricia, 40-odd years dating flowers. Clearly worked. Yes, we are still dating.
1: Yeah, beautiful.
0: That is beautiful.
1: You can't go wrong.
0: You can't. Look, thank you so much for popping in today.
1: Thanks
0: and also
1: for having
0: popping
1: me,
0: in over the last few months. You're having a hibernation.
1: We are.
0: It might be a staycation.
1: We are.
0: But you will be back. When are you planning to join us once again?
1: So we'll be back on board with the nursery on the 2nd of September, which is the first Wednesday of spring. But then depending on what Rob Pelletier has happening with you, Gav, I'll slot myself into the the other week. So Rob and I alternate. So that's really great. And Rob's so good with all the fruit tree questions. So if you've got questions about spraying your fruit trees, he's an absolute expert with those.
0: Well, thank you for joining me today. And
1: thanks, Gav. We'll catch up in spring.
0: Goodbye. Have a nice break. And we'll catch up in spring. I was going to play this song for Alice Walker, who's up next. Mm-hmm. But I can also play it for both of you, because I think it kind of counts, okay?
1: Oh, that's great, Gav. Yes.

0: And speaking of Alice Walker, good morning.
1: This is turning into the highlight of my week, Gab, all these compliments you keep sending my way. And to Lisa, of course, well-deserved.
0: Yeah, well-deserved indeed. Although it's funny, I sometimes do complimentary ones. And with obviously, Matt Tribe, there's been the odd one, which has been a bit cheeky. Maybe I'll find a cheeky one at some point.
1: Well, you've only got one more chance, Gab. I'm just here for another couple of Saturdays. So if you want to go hard, next week's your opportunity.
0: Joe has sent me another text message. My then boyfriend arrived wearing a white sports coat and a pink carnation, which is kind of lovely. So what have you got in the next 2 whole hours?
1: 2 hours of fun, Gavin McGrath. And we've got a couple of stories on the show today about dads.
0: Yes.
1: So we're really embracing our fathers today and their foibles, because we do tend to pick those up, don't we? Those little maybe eccentric habits or turns of phrase that our dads have, and we pick up their hobbies as well. So I'm keen to hear about all the ways we are turning into our dads.
0: I'm turning into my father in a lot of ways. We both love cars, and that came from my father. We both love sport. That came from my father as well. But also, we kind of like food. And so something I've started doing is I will say very early in the day to Mrs. McGrath, what are we having for dinner? And sometimes I preface it by saying, at the risk of sounding like my father, what are we having for dinner?
1: Do you ever make dinner, Gav?
0: Mostly. I mean, that question about what are we having for dinner is usually,
1: it's rhetorical.
0: What are you going to instruct me to cook?
1: What do you feel like?
0: Right.
1: Love that.
0: It's usually, I've been working on it late. This is from my mother, not my father. Beef chow mein.
1: Oh, how's it going?
0: Oh, really good. But my kids have started making it as well, and theirs is even better than mine. What else
1: always
0: have we got for the next?
1: Yes, indeed. Yes, I'd love to hear how you feel like you are turning into your dad this morning. 1-300-303-468. Of course, the text line 0467-842-722. We're going to catch up with a daughter and father who get together in the kitchen. So it's
0: wonderful.
1: Kind of similar to you, Gav.
0: It is news time right. Coming up. Alice Walker next.
2: ABC News with Michaela Ortolan. Good morning. The US-based technology firm in charge of Melbourne's long-awaited Mikey ticketing system upgrade has sold its public transport arm, Yvette Gray reports.
3: The Victorian government signed a $1.7 billion deal with Conduent in 2023 to upgrade the Mikey ticketing system, which includes setting up tap-and-go payments. Now the company has confirmed it's selling its public transit business to global technology company Modaxo for $164 million. At this stage, it's not known what it will mean for the Mikey ticketing overhaul, which recently started trial tap-and-go payments at some stations. The Victorian government has been contacted for comment. A recent Auditor-General's report found the Mikey project has already blown out by $136 million and is 18 months behind schedule.
2: Lebanese health authorities say 6 paramedics have been killed in 2 Israeli strikes on the south of the country. The ministry says the attacks are violations of international law. The Israeli military says its

0: struck Hezbollah infrastructure sites in one incident and two Hezbollah militants riding motorcycles in another area. More than 3,100 people have been killed in Lebanon since Hezbollah fired at Israel in the opening salvos of a new war on the 2nd of March. Leaders in rebel-controlled Goma have made their first public appeal for international assistance in containing an Ebola outbreak. The AFC M23 Rebel Alliance is working to contain the virus and warn it could spread across the Great Lakes region without coordinated intervention. There are now more than 750 confirmed cases and the suspected death toll is now approaching 180. Dr. Freddy Karniki is an epidemiologist serving with the rebel group and says a bipartisan effort is required.
1: It is truly shameful that politics can take precedence over everything else whilst people are dying. There comes a time when humanity must prevail, a time when we must say, let's get on with it. Let's put politics aside for now and focus on the people. Then we'll come back to politics later. This disease knows no borders.
0: US President Donald Trump's Director of National Intelligence has resigned, citing personal reasons. America's editor, John Lyons, has more.
2: Tulsi Gabbard is the third senior woman to leave President Trump's cabinet in as many months. But unlike Kristi Noem and Pam Bondi, who were fired, this resignation appears genuinely to be for personal reasons. Ms. Gabbard said her husband has a rare form of bone cancer and that she wants to spend time with him. Recently, President Trump and Ms. Gabbard have had clear differences over the Iran war. Ms. Gabbard has said there was no imminent threat to the US from Iran, while Mr. Trump insists that there had been. Mr. Trump appointed Aaron Lucas as acting director. He'll take on that role next month. John Lyons, ABC News, Washington.
0: Victorian Premier Jacinta Allen is promising to launch a publicly owned apprenticeship academy for electrical trades. State political reporter Rachel Eddy has more.
3: Jacinta Allen will unveil the policy today at a meeting of party faithful for Labor's state conference. She says 2,000 apprentices would be trained in the first 4 years at an academy run by the State Electricity Commission. Labor revived the SEC at the 2022 election and has used the policy to continuously remind Victorians that the former commission was privatised under a Liberal government in the 1990s. The Premier's father lost his job there in the 90s and will address Labor Party members today to continue that trend.
0: To sport, Essendon AFL coach Brad Scott has praised his players' fight despite an 18-point loss to Richmond at the MCG. The now last-place Bombers lost captain Andrew McGrath, Sam Durham and Matt Guelfi to injury before half-time on their way to a 10-14-74 to 7-14-56 defeat. Scott says his side fought valiantly in difficult circumstances.
4: There are always things that you think, okay, that's positives, but it's hard to talk about positives at the moment for us. You know, we're in a situation that we don't want to be in and we've got to keep fighting. At the end of the day, no one cares. But given the circumstances, the players fought to the end and gave themselves a chance to win.
0: Elsewhere, Fremantle has notched a club record 10th consecutive win with a 30-point victory over St Kilda at Perth Stadium. To the weather now for the state, patchy morning fog in the east, then a mostly dry and partly cloudy day. For Melbourne, mostly sunny, a top today of 19 degrees. Right now in Melbourne, it's 10 degrees. ABC News.
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6: We've only got a couple of Saturdays together left, so I am very excited to spend this one with you. And a special shout out to you this morning if you are a dad or if you feel like you're turning into your dad. That's what I want to hear about this morning. You may have followed the incredible news this week that Victorian teen Bianca Adler is now the youngest Australian to climb Mount Everest. Both her parents have already done it, and she actually started out on that hike with her dad. Here's a video she posted as they set out.
7: We're just about to leave base camp. Being pretty excited.
8: My lights on.
7: Yeah. It's a video.
8: I'm ready to go.
7: Yep.
8: And
7: it's not too cold. See you afterwards.
6: Very relatable, letting Dad know that it's a video, not a photo, Dad. So Bianca has followed in her father's and her mother's footsteps to climb Everest. And we're going to talk about following in our father's

0: footsteps today, taking up their hobbies, taking up their habits, because that's something we tend to do, whether we like it or not. So tell me, how are you turning into your dad? 1-300-303-468 is the talkback number. You can text 0467-842-722. Have you picked up a physical or personality trait from the father figure in your life? Or have you picked up a turn of phrase, like ABC Goulburn Murray presenter Sandra Moon?
1: I have inherited my dad's driving etiquette, and I'm not talking about the actual driving. I'm talking about behaviour during driving. So if someone annoys me, I'll say, "Oh, you peanut." And if someone is driving really slowly or very slowly turning, I'll say, "Oh, come on, Methuselah."
0: Sandra Moon there, whose dad has passed on to her some distinctive driving outbursts. You heard from Gav before, who has started saying, "What's for dinner?" and has definitely taken up a love of cars and sport. How about you? How are you turning into your dad, for better or for worse? The father figure in your life, what have you picked up from him? You can call me and have a chat. 1-300-303-468 is that number. You can also text me on 0467-842-722. And very soon you will meet a teenager who has followed her dad not up a mountain, but into the kitchen. And you'll also meet someone who volunteers his time to support other dads through grief. We are also going to cross to the opening of Shepparton Art Museum's star-studded exhibition and much, much more. So stay with me this morning.
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0: abandoned lot that you see around town that could really do with a facelift. Forgotten or derelict spaces aren't that hard to spot. Old petrol stations, old milk bars, for instance. And Ballarat's Jimmy Neal had an idea to transform one into a home and also a space for food trucks. The process was more than he bargained for, but he's been up and running for a couple of months now, and he stepped away from the coffee machine to chat. Hi, Jimmy.
1: G'day, Alice. Thanks for having me.
0: Thanks for coming on, and what I'm sure is another busy morning. How is business this morning?
1: Well, we just opened the trailer, and I've got a couple of early morning strugglers getting their caffeine hit. But it's a beautiful morning. We've got Heritage Weekend in Ballarat, and the old steam train just went across my eye line across to the Peel Street Bridge. So there'll surely be a few people out and about today, Alice.
0: So a very picturesque morning by the sounds there in Ballarat. And talk to us about the challenge of getting this running, Jimmy. How long has it taken to open this place?
1: Well, it's a good question, Alice. Well, it started with a search to find a property that I could both live in and also bring a few business streams to life. I guess with the cost of living crisis and just the inflation on everything today, it's very hard to, one, afford a house, let alone to be able to afford to start up a business. So I tried to combine the two, and how do I find a house that I could live in and also generate an income. Mm-hmm. So that looking for a property around regional Victoria within my price range took about a year and a half to 2 years before I found this beauty in Black Hill. And then the process trying to do everything on my own. I've had experience managing businesses. I've had experience managing hospitality businesses as well as corporate businesses, but I hadn't gone through the rigors of bureaucracy like I have trying to get this place rezoned and up and running. So that process is, I moved in here in December 2022 with this goal. So you can do the math from there. I opened in March 2026.
0: Wow. And so this place had been a business in the past, a milk bar, petrol station, and then it had been rezoned as residential. So how did it look when you bought it, Jim?
1: It was effectively a broken down car graveyard when I purchased it. An old mechanics garage. It's basically windows boarded up and a few different graffiti tags, but it had all of the bones of everything I was looking for.
0: And was that the biggest challenge, was the rezoning, Jimmy?
1: G'day, guys.
0: Got some customers.
1: Lily's giving out free coffees while I'm on the radio. Oh. Sorry about that, Alice.
0: What a bargain. Radio interview means free coffees. We'll have to line you up as a regular, and then you'll have all the people of Ballarat heading down, Jimmy.
1: The biggest challenge setting up here, Alice, is I've been trying to do everything on my own, but what's been amazing is setting up and using this space, the community's really taken to it. And there's so many people that are willing to help and wanting to get involved. So I've got this morning, while I've opened up, I've got a local girl who wants barista experience. So I've thrown her in the deep end, and I'm giving out free coffees while Lil learns how to use the coffee machine.
0: You can't complain about a free coffee, though. That's a soft landing, I think.
1: You're not wrong.
0: And how about from businesses, Jimmy? So the setup is you've got a couple of other food trucks in there as well as your own. Have you had many sign up wanting to take part and be in this space?
1: It's been phenomenal. There's going to be a lot of food vendors out there that think I'm actually ignoring them because I haven't been able to keep up with the inquiries. But I've got Mrs. Brown Bakes, who's really well known across regional Victoria. She sets up here most Wednesdays now. Lily from Flying Chilies, who does amazing Malaysian fusion food and baked goods.
0: So she's in most local businesses signing up. So it sounds like it's going well then, Jimmy. Do you feel like it was all worth it, that all that trouble you went through with bureaucracy, with regulations, with finding this space and transforming it, that it's going to pay off?
1: I can only say the last 2.5 months have been the most fulfilling of my life, without a doubt.
0: Wow.
1: The feedback from the community and the well wishes from strangers that I had no idea existed coming up saying they've been watching this space evolve over time and they're just so grateful to have, rather than a derelict corner, have bright fairy lights and some turf down and creating a space where the local community can connect. It's just been

0: I couldn't have actually hoped for a better response.
1: Mm. And you said you've run hospitality businesses in the past. What's it like to go back to hospitality? Because I know you had a white-collar career in the middle. How are you finding that?
0: Look, my joints aren't holding up as well as me working in nightclubs in my 20s. I'll give you that much. But I'm taking to it like a fish in water. It's I love it, and I know that I'm exactly where I need to be, Alice.
1: Mm. Well, I better let you go and make some money, Jimmy, rather than giving it all away for free while you're talking to me. So enjoy the rest of your morning and all the best with it.
0: Thanks for having me, Alice.
1: That is Jimmy Neal, the CEO. Jimmy Neal runs Common Garage in Ballarat. He came up with this idea, turning a decommissioned petrol station and milk bar, which had been rezoned as residential, into a home business and a space for food trucks. And he actually wrote a book as well in the time that it took him to get this over the line. Who's Under the Influence is the name of it, Spilling the History of Alcohol. So, yeah, it was quite an endeavour, but he thinks it was all worth it. You are on ABC Radio. It is coming up to 9:15 on this Saturday morning. Alice Walker is my name, and I'd love to hear from you how you think you are turning into your dad or the father figure in your life. Are you picking up a hobby that he was really into? Is there a habit that you have picked up that maybe for better or worse, is it something that he used to say that you've caught yourself saying on a regular basis now? I'd love to hear from you. 1-300-303-468 is the number to call. You can text in on 0467-842-722. This person on the text line, what a one to start with if you're having your breakfast this morning, says, I'm a young father myself now and I've inherited hemorrhoids from my old man. I'm sorry to hear that. Thank you for sharing, I guess. 1-300-303-468, the number to call. This message says, being obsessive about knowing the weather forecast for at least 5 days in advance is how I'm turning into my dad. And this one says, I've noticed recently I've started to give random facts about songs and bands as someone's listening to them. This is something my dad has always done when listening to music. You can get in touch. The text line is 0467-842-722, but I do love it when you give me a call. We are going to catch up very soon with a Ballarat teenager who has followed her dad into the kitchen. They definitely share a hobby. She's one of the winners of Takeover Ballarat, ABC storytelling competition for young people. Play some sherbet for you first, though.

0: father figure in your life. I'd love to know, how do you feel like you're turning into your dad? You can give me a call on 1300 303 468. 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Joe on the text line says, no, nothing. I've only just realised. Thank you, Joe. You must take after someone else in your family in that case. This message says, being the loudest in any room, going grey at a young age, and regular outbursts of enthusiasm have been the genetic or dad traits that I have inherited. 1300 303 468 is the number to give me a call.
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0: Getting in the kitchen with your family can be absolute chaos, and the TV series The Bear captures that very well.
2: Okay, Mom, hey, how can I help?
3: You can fix the forks.
4: I just need some olives for the drinks. I'm not going to touch nothing.
3: We can just do the
4: camera. Oh, my God.
3: Why are you asking me 100 times?
4: What smells so good? Oh, my God.
3: Might be me.
4: Is it you?
5: Come here.
3: Hey.
6: What's for dessert?
3: No, you brought the cake.
0: That's just a little bit of The Bear. Some of the chaos that you could get in the kitchen with your family. There's a lot of swearing in that show, so it was really hard to find a bit where I could actually play it on radio. But being in the kitchen with your family can also be precious bonding time. It can also be an occasion to honour tradition if you have an occasion you get together in the kitchen for. And for Ballarat teenager Samira, cooking with her dad is not just about food, but it also helps her to connect with her Turkish heritage. Samira is one of the 35 winners of Takeover Ballarat, one of the ABC stories. Storytelling programs for regional young people, and she's in the studio today with her dad, Gary. Good morning.
7: Good morning, Alice.
8: Good morning.
0: Morning to you both, and Samira, congratulations. How does it feel to be a winner of Takeover Ballarat?
7: It feels great. I love this opportunity. It's been a really great adventure.
0: Yeah, and you've been working with producers, recording your story, writing it all out, and then you've got a sort of leadership summit as well. So there's a lot going on for you at the moment, by the sounds.
7: Yeah.

0: a good trait to have in the kitchen, Samira. So well done. What about your dad? What's he like to work with in the kitchen?
1: Dad's great to work with in the kitchen. We always, every 2 weeks, we make Turkish bread in the kitchen, like with our, what is it, a big industrial bread maker?
2: Mixer.
1: So whenever we have people over, that's like the centrepiece of the kitchen. So we always know that we're going to be asked questions about that.
0: And so what goes into making Turkish bread? It sounds like you usually need a mixer. Is it quite, you know, time consuming to do it by hand?
1: Well, how long ago did we get that bread mixer?
2: Maybe a year now.
1: So about a year ago, we would do it by hand and we would make about 3 loaves. And it would take us all day just to make those 3 loaves for the however long it lasts us. So we thought that it'd be like a great idea to invest in a bread mixer to save some time. So yeah, that's what we've been doing for the last year.
0: Sounds like it was a good investment. How long does it take you now?
2: Probably about 10 minutes to...
0: 10 minutes?
2: I knead the dough in 10 minutes.
0: Okay.
2: and go back again and knead it for the second time. And then it probably stays to rise for about an hour or so. And then we put it into the oven. So all up probably about 2.5 hours, I'd imagine.
0: Wow. And all my experiences with Turkish bread have been really positive, but I've not had one that's been hand-kneaded at home. So this must be pretty incredible bread, Samira, for you to be, you know, willing to commit to an entire day of making.
1: Dad would make jokes sometimes that he'd go on about how he wouldn't make it anymore because how long it would take. It would just be like a little inside joke we would say, and me and my sister, we would... It's like, as soon as he would say that, we would argue back and say, no, please make it. Please continue making it. We can't go back to having normal sliced bread that you just get at your local supermarket.
0: You can never go back now. This is a lifelong commitment. Yeah. Gary, how did you manage to find the time to do this? Because it sounds like this is a really important activity that you do with Samira. So you wanted to prioritize it, but it must be a difficult juggle.
2: Yeah, look, it started a long time ago for me to keep the traditions going. So as the girls were growing up, as a single dad, setting some time aside for baking bread and cooking Turkish meals was always important to me and to pass that information on to my daughters. Mm. Some days, Saturdays, it's sort of... you know, it's a bit like, oh, dear, I've got to make bread. We're going to make bread this morning. But, look, you just got to set the time aside. And we make, like Samira said, we make about 4 loaves. We cut it up and we freeze most of it because that's a good way of, I suppose, preserving it for a longer time.
0: Okay, so you're not doing this every Saturday?
2: No. Probably every 2 weeks we would make bread for 2 weeks. It will last us 2 weeks of toast and bread.
0: That is still very, very impressive. Yeah. You're hearing from Samira, who's a Takeover Ballarat winner, and her dad, Gary, about getting together in the kitchen. And as you just said, Gary, this is also about, you know, connecting with your Turkish heritage, Turkish culture. So I just want to play a little snippet of your story, Samira, where you talk a little bit about that.
1: I used to know exactly who I was. Then everything shifted. Moving from the outskirts of Melbourne to Ballarat made me feel isolated. It just didn't have the same multicultural feel. At my high school, no one looked like me. I felt like I had to keep my Turkish identity hidden just to fit in.
0: So that's just a bit of the start of Samira's Takeover Ballarat story. And thank you for sharing so honestly in that, Samira. Was that quite scary to do, to open up about this?
1: Well, I feel like moving from, as the ABC Takeover video said, moving from the outskirts of Melbourne where it was very multicultural to a place where I wasn't able to express my culture as much as I was able to. This opportunity gave me the ability to express it. So it meant a lot to me to be able to put my perspective on the idea of it.
0: And can you tell us a little bit more about that time when you moved from Melbourne to Ballarat? I mean, why did you feel like you couldn't be as open with your culture or, you know, bring it into your day-to-day quite as much?
1: Well, I feel like there was, at my old school, Harmony Day was a really big event throughout the year. And when I moved here, not many people really knew.

0: what Harmony Day was, and that kind of made me take a step back and made me feel like I had to conform and adjust to the way that people here lived.
1: Mm. That's really interesting, Samira, because I think people often wonder, you know, what the purpose is of having, you know, all these awareness days like that. But to hear you say that it actually made such a difference to you and how you felt, how comfortable you felt in your community, I mean, that's pretty big. So, Gary, what was this period like for you when you took this move, and could you see that Samira was struggling a bit with this?
2: Yes, I could actually. We go to the same school. I'm a teacher there, and Sammy started year seven in our first year at in Ballarat. So, yeah, it was a bit of a cultural change from where we were before, and I suppose it just took a bit of time to adjust. And during the adjustment period, I, along with Samira, of course, was afraid that we were trying to hide and suppress some of the things that meant things to us, like our customs and cultures, and it was sort of basically being suppressed a little bit.
1: Mm. And is that why you started to spend more time in the kitchen together?
2: Oh, no, look, that part was more about passing on the baton. I mean, the baton was passed on to me by my great aunt, who was always in the kitchen, and my great uncle, who brought me up, who was always in the garden. So that they instilled that into me, and for me it was always important to pass the baton on to Sammy. But the way she looked at it, I guess, was more about holding on to her identity, I guess, through those activities that were instilled into me and passed onto her.
1: Mm. And did you feel like that time in the kitchen with your dad, Samira, did it help you, you know, reconnect with your Turkish identity and feel able to bring it to the outside world as well?
0: I think that it definitely really helped me feel at peace with my culture and feel a little bit more comfortable expressing my identity and traditions and culture out into the community. Moving to Ballarat, I kind of felt like I had to find different things to hold on to that culture, and food was a really big part of that. I also had like other things like Duolingo. I don't know if you know the app Duolingo.
1: I use it every day, Samira.
0: Yeah, I've got a 1,150 day streak on that for Turkish.
1: Oh my goodness. Okay, I'm on like 769, I think, and that's a big streak, but that's huge. That's like 3 years straight. You haven't missed a day.
0: No, haven't missed a day. It's very important to me to be able to learn Turkish and learn the foods and learn the culture. And I feel like the big takeaway from this, I think that even if your environment changes, that doesn't mean that you have to change as a person. I think that culture is such a big part of your identity, and people should be able to feel comfortable to express that.
1: Mm. That's a really mature learning for you to take away. Samira, do you still feel judged? How do you feel in Ballarat now?
0: I feel like I've definitely gotten better over the years. I've got a really good group of friends that I feel really comfortable with. I've definitely gotten better.
1: Mm. And Gary, what's it been like for you moving to a regional area? Have you felt like you've had to find new ways to make sure you're sharing your cultural heritage with your children? Has it been more challenging?
2: Yes. I mean, I'm a little bit of a recluse, I guess, in some ways. And our life sort of revolves around our home and like I said, the kitchen and the garden and things like that. And I just wanted to say a couple of things about Samira's comment. When we moved up here, we don't know any other Turkish family or members that live in Ballarat. So we're very isolated from all that. So we just make the best of it at home as much as we can. And if we have to sort of get some more experience in that, we would have to travel back to Melbourne, which we sort of rarely do, don't we? Mm.
1: If you are a Turkish family based in Ballarat and you're listening to this and you would like to say hello to Samira and Gary, you can give us a text on 0467 842 722, and we can see if you can connect you. But

0: Samira, do you feel like you're turning into your dad in other ways as well? It sounds like you're really, following him in the kitchen, but are there other ways that you feel like you're turning into your dad?
1: Yeah, definitely think I'm following his footsteps, that's for sure. Dad and I play a big role in the garden, and we've got like lots of fruit trees and lots of vegetables and herbs and stuff growing in the garden, so I come out and help with that. But yeah, I think that,
2: Turkish music we always listen
1: yeah,
2: to.
1: Turkish music. We got
2: Turkish
1: our,
2: series on TV.
1: yeah.
2: YouTube, sorry, YouTube.
0: Oh, well, it's been such a joy to speak to both of you this morning. Thank you for leaving the kitchen and the garden to come into the radio studio. And congratulations again, Samira, on your win at Takeover Ballarat. I hope you have a great time at the Leadership Summit. I was at the one in Shepparton. It's an awesome week, so I hope you have a really great time.
1: I'm really looking forward to it. Thank you for your time today, Alice.
0: Thank you. That is Samira there. Oh, thank you, Gary. I'll let you say
2: Thank you.
0: goodbye.
2: Thank you.
0: Thanks, Gary. That is Samira there, a teenager from Ballarat, Takeover Ballarat winner. Her dad, Gary. How impressive are these young people? Absolutely loved hearing a bit about how they work together in the kitchen as a way into their Turkish culture. And if you do want to read Samira's story in full or listen to it, you can go to the Takeover Ballarat website. There's also all the other winners there, 34 other fantastic stories. So that website, abc.net.au/takeover/programs. Or just look for Takeover Ballarat. But on the topic of turning into our fathers, on 0467 842 722, Jo had said she realised she doesn't think there's anything that is she's picked up from her dad. This person says, "I reckon Jo's lying," but Jo's come back as well and said, "I'm my mother's daughter." So thank you, Jo. Yes, we definitely do pick up habits, eccentricities, hobbies from different people in our lives. I'd love to know how you're turning into the father figure in yours. Dan is in Ballarat and has texted through. Dan says, "I'm turning into my dad after having kids of my own." Ah, yes, when you've become the dad, I see. That often changes your fashion, your sartorial habits as well, doesn't it? Dan says, "Now when going to the airport, I want to be at least 6 hours early." Dan, I'm really hoping that that's hyperbole and that you don't actually require your kids to be there 6 hours early, because I was a child who was required to be at the airport early and I remember those very long waits. I think for us it was about 3 hours. 6 is a lot, Dan. Are you sure that's how you want to spend your time? You can get in touch with me. Give me a call on 1300 303 468. Text me on 0467 842 722. How are you turning into your dad or the father figure in

0: Harry Styles, Music for a Sushi Restaurant. That is a real banging sushi restaurant, don't you reckon? On ABC Radio, Alice Walker is my name. I've been asking you how you are turning into your dad, whether it's a hobby or a habit or a turn of phrase that you have picked up from the father figure in your life. You can call me on 1300 303 468. 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Ange in Wodonga says, sometimes when my temper is triggered, I hear my father coming out of my mouth, particularly when road raging. Not sure what that says about either of us. Thank you, Ange. That was the same for Sandra Moon. The phrases used when you're angry at other drivers, hers were quite tame. They were quite cute, really. I'm not sure what yours are, but thank you for sending that text in. Catherine has also texted through and says, I wish I was more like my dad. He lived until 91 years old. He was so decent and kindly with great wisdom. I can only do my best to be more like him now that he's no longer with us. Thank you so much, Catherine, for sending that through as well. I was just speaking to one of the Takeover Ballarat winners, Samira, very impressive teenager, and her dad, Gary, about cooking in the kitchen, connecting with their Turkish culture that way. This person's got in touch and said they really enjoyed that interview and says, I migrated from Europe as a 3-year-old with my family to white Australia in the 1950s. I was fortunate to live in a migrant suburb of Geelong. I had friends from many cultures just in my street alone. I knew many families, businesses in my entire suburb, a real sense of community back then. And as we heard from Samir and Gary, one of the challenges that they faced was not knowing any other Turkish people in all of Ballarat, and so feeling quite isolated from their culture. And on the topic of cooking in the kitchen with family, this text says, my grandma used to make lamb's brains and marmalade sandwiches up on Mount Worth, but everyone knows there's something not right with the folks up there. Thank you.
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0: Now, if you do want to give me a call on 1300 303

0: 8. For the next couple of minutes, I'm just going to put you straight on hold because we have in the studio producer Lin Lei, who's just started on Saturday mornings and will be here to answer your calls each and every Saturday. Hi, Lin.
1: Hello, Alice.
0: Hi, thanks so much for being with us. Do you feel like you are turning into your dad?
1: Yes, I think I have actually been always my dad, so I'm not really turning to him.
0: Always. Even when you're little?
1: Yes. I'm the first one. I was the first child, and somehow I just took after everything that he does. He did whatever. I think one of the most maybe annoying thing is that I am just like my dad, very hot-headed sometimes.
0: Oh. Are you really? I have not seen that side of you yet, and I've been working with you for a few weeks now, so that's very interesting to me. And it sounds like you sort of just took after all his interests as well, did you?
1: Yeah, like he's very like strong-minded and principled. The one thing I would never do is setting the alarm more than once. So I have to always like get out of bed and turn off the alarm as soon as it goes off. Otherwise,
0: I would kill my partner if he did that. I hate those people. I'm like, no, just once and get up and then you get more sleep. Otherwise, you're just getting bad sleep for like 2 hours.
1: Yeah.
0: Okay. I'm learning so much about you now.
1: Oh, so that's my partner. He's always like having 10.
0: And what about cooking? Is cooking important in your family, Lin?
1: Yes, like we always like had family meals growing up, but my dad usually did not cook much, but comments a lot.
0: Yeah, I think a lot of families can relate to that.
1: And I probably do the same. And so my sister would kick me out of the kitchen.
0: The person who's not doing the work having a lot to say about it.
1: Yeah.
0: Well, Lin, we are very excited to have you behind the scenes on Saturday mornings. You've been doing a great job so far, so it's great to get to know you a little bit. Thanks so much for hopping in the studio for a sec.
1: Oh, thank you for bringing me on.
0: Great to have you. That is Lin Lei there, who is taking your calls this morning. She will be doing that every Saturday, and we are learning so much about her. I got to watch my step. You better watch your step. Hot-headed. Got to make sure we're very, very nice to Lin. But it is great to have her aboard. And speaking of aboard, we are heading to the Port of Portland to meet the Harbour Master.
2: Sail all night is the life for me. How I love to sail all the bounding sea. And I never, never, ever do a thing about the weather, for the weather never, ever does a thing for me. Oh, I'll sail all night is the life for me. Tiddly on.
0: To get us into the zone, but there has been an unusual amount of attention on ships lately, on cargo ships that would usually travel through the Strait of Hormuz before it was blocked by Iran, and of course the hantavirus outbreak on a cruise ship. Managing the entry and exit of all these ships is a huge job, even when you don't have a geopolitical or health crisis. So I want to introduce you to the harbour master of the Port of Portland. Jaspal Batar has worked at some of Australia's busiest ports, and he's here to tell us a bit more about Portland and what it's like to work there. Hi, Jaspal.
3: Hi, Alice. Good morning. Thank you for having me.
0: Thank you so much for coming on. Now, before you were a harbour master on land, I know you've worked on the ocean. So can you tell us a bit about the kind of jobs that you've had?
3: Yeah, sure, Alice. So before coming ashore, I started my seagoing career right after high school. I went on board. I joined what you call the Merchant Navy, and started my career as a deck cadet, and then progressed to become a master mariner in somewhere around 10 to 11 years.
0: Wow, and, so that's very young to decide to get on a ship and go. Why did you choose the sailor's life?
3: I chose the sailor's life for the balance of adventure and what you call responsibility it gives you. And it also gives an opportunity to interact with so many people around the world. I have worked with many nationalities during my time sailing, and sometimes we used to have like 6 or 7 nationalities on board. Mm. So that gave me a good what you call opportunity to understand the people, their culture, what they celebrate, what they don't celebrate, you know, and what challenges do they face in their countries. So, and apart from that, the job was exciting itself, mm-hmm. because we used to carry

0: pair, and back in those days we didn't have internet. So all of this was the adventure side, and then you are responsible for the people on board, because a ship in itself is a small family, and you are responsible for each other. You look out. There's a lot of what you call.
1: So you get that really close sort of connection, like a chosen family almost. And it sounds like it lived up to your expectations, Jasper, that when you started, you found it a very exciting career. But did you ever have any problems with seasickness?
0: Yes, I was. I do remember my first voyage out to Japan, and that was heading for Australia. And when we departed Japan, we encountered some very rough weather because of a typhoon, which was still 100 of miles away. But because of the swell and the sea state generated by these massive weather phenomenons, the ship was, you know, what we call as rolling and pitching. And I was very, very green at that time. And I remember vomiting all the time. Like I used to eat, and the next minute I'm just vomiting.
1: I've spent a bit of time on boats just on holidays, and I've been with people who've been quite seasick, and it's really horrific. There's nothing you could do about it. They're so miserable. So that didn't put you off at all, by the sounds.
0: I was on a bit of a low that time, but eventually the seasickness came around. I was like, my body adapted to it. And then after that, I was fine. Like, even if the ship is moving around, it didn't affect me so much. Hmm. Yeah, but those initial few weeks were really challenging.
1: You're hearing from Jasper Bertha, who is the harbour master at the Port of Portland, no longer working on a ship, but now at port, on land. So you came to Australia and you've worked at a few different ports. I know you've worked in Port Hedland and Fremantle. So is there quite a big difference between the ports of Australia?
0: Yes, I would say so. Alice, the ports of Australia are quite unique. Every port in itself is very different as compared to another. So just for the context, like Hedland is a major iron ore export port, whereas Fremantle is, I would say, a mix of everything. And then coming to Portland, it is more focused on forestry and grain and other products. Yeah.
1: And so, how have you found that transition from working on board a ship to working at port?
0: I have been very lucky in my transition, because I started my shore journey as a vessel traffic services officer in the port of Dampier in 2019. And it gave me a good insight to learn the shipping operations from a shore-based perspective, from a grassroots level. So like, basic ships coming in and out, supporting the harbor master office in managing the emergencies or difficult situations. And then later on, I progressed to become a deputy harbor master with Pilbara Ports in Hedland, and there I was able to put in practice what I learned as a traffic officer.
1: And now you're harbor master. So what's that role entail?
0: So harbor master, when you speak about a harbor master, he or she, the person, is responsible for basically safe and efficient movement of vessels in the port. So every port has what you call a designated port waters. So harbor master is responsible for those port waters, like any ships coming in, going out, the way they are coming in, the piloting, everything related to marine aspect of a shipping operation.
1: All that coordination. And so what kind of ships do come in and out of Portland? Is it a busy port?
0: Portland is in itself a busy and a very unique port. We have a lot of different ships come in. Basically, we have bulk carriers who come in to load grain and other cargoes. We also have log. A lot of log is exported out of Portland. So we have dock carriers coming in. We also have what we call a class of vessel, which is called wood chip carrier. And we export a lot of hard wood chip and soft wood chip, which is then used to make paper pulp and paper, I think, yeah.
1: And where are the ships going to, those export ships? Where are they headed?
0: I think they are heading all over the world, but most of the

0: log is going back to India at this stage, and wood chips are going to Japan. And then we also have a dedicated berth for the smelter we have in the town, which is known as Portland Aluminium, which is again Alcoa. So they export aluminium rivets, and that is going, I don't know where, but I think all over the world.
1: And I wonder, Jasper,

0: and we know that it's, you know, super important for fuel, for fertilizer. So have you seen less ships coming into Portland, or do you expect to see an impact from that in the coming months?
1: At this stage, we haven't seen much of an impact, but as I read in the news and I try to keep myself updated on what's happening around the maritime industry in the world, because the Middle East is a major producer of fertilizer and we do import a lot of fertilizer for the local farmer community, I think there will be an impact going forward in the near future because of the closure of Strait of Hormuz. And apart from that, we all are aware of the price hike of the fuel and the things going around availability. Yeah,
0: which obviously affects shipping too. So do you miss being on the ocean, Jasper, or are you happy at port now?
1: No, I do miss being on the ocean, on the ships, because that is where I started my journey. Yeah, so I always miss that part of my life, that adventure, or that sense of you know, freedom in the middle of the ocean where there is no one. Yeah, so yes, I definitely miss that at some time, but it's good to be on shore as well. I think with time and with family commitments and everything, it serves better.
0: Yeah, but every now and then you wish you could just be all alone, isolated, disconnected, although you'd have the internet now, Jasper, so probably wouldn't be quite the same these days. But thank you so much for coming on. It's been fascinating to hear a little bit about your career and what it's like out on the ocean and at port as well.
1: Thank you, Alice. Thank you so much for having me.
0: Have a great weekend. That is Jasper Buttar there, the harbour master of the Port of Portland. I've only been working there for a couple of months, I believe. But as you were hearing from him, the Port of Portland moves a lot of agricultural products, aluminium from the local smelter. But he started out at sea in a typhoon, getting very, very seasick. That's the difficult part of the job, I guess. I've been asking you on ABC Radio this morning, how are you turning into your dad or the father figure in your life? Is there a habit or a hobby or an expression or just something you noticed that your dad used to do that you're now doing maybe more than you'd like to? Lynn in South Gippsland has called in. Hi, Lynn.
2: Hi, how are you?
0: I'm good. How do you feel like you're turning into your dad?
2: Well, I'm currently in a legal battle with a dodgy builder who built my retirement home.

0: and it said, never give up.
1: And this is really resonating with you right now.
0: Absolutely, it is, yeah. And even when he battled cancer, you know, he never gave up.
1: Yeah.
0: It got him in the end, but he was 91.
1: Yeah.
0: And, yeah, so that was Dad. And I don't know whether it's stubbornness or just, you know, how you should do things, really.
1: Yeah. And that's the thing, when we take up things from our parents, our family members, you know, we might pick up those little habits or eccentricities that we don't love, but also really powerful traits that can help us, and which it sounds like that's what's happening for you, Lynn.
0: For sure. Yeah. But it's very interesting to hear everyone's stories.
1: Yeah. Did you used to spend a lot of time with your dad? Did you have a hobby or interest in common as well?
0: I don't know that so much, although Dad was very much into gardening, mainly growing native trees, and he must have grown hundreds of thousands of them in his life.
1: And are you now growing native trees?
0: Yeah, I do my bit where I can, yes. Yeah, but definitely into the garden and the trees, especially. Oh, yeah,
1: beautiful.
0: Wonderful.
1: Well, Lynn, thank you so much for getting in touch with the show. All the best. It sounds like you're in a difficult time, but I'm glad that your dad is giving you some strength by the sounds.
0: Yes, thank you very much.
1: Take care. That is Lynn in South Gippsland there. Feels like that tenacity. Her dad never gave up, and she feels like she's drawing inspiration from that. Josh in Marlow says, oh no, I purchased slippers this week, the same as my father's. Oh dear. Thank you, Josh, for letting us know. I felt like that when I found out my mum had independently bought the same pattern from the same shop. Different item. I had the dress, she had the t-shirt. Some things we can't avoid. This is Joni Mitchell, it's Big Yellow Taxi.

0: love that ending. Joni Mitchell there, Big Yellow Taxi, heading to the 10 o'clock news and then to the Shepparton Art Museum for their big opening.
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2: ABC News with Michaela Ortolan. Good morning. Victoria's long-awaited Mikey ticketing system overhaul has hit another hurdle, with the US-based company in charge of the upgrade selling its transport arm. Yvette Gray reports.
3: Conduent has confirmed it's selling its public transit business to global technology company Midaxo, who specialise in transportation software. It comes just 3 years after the Victorian government